a homer and 14 knocked in. The 0-1. That's down and in. Red Sox made the move to replace Alex Cora at the end of April with Chad Tracy. They haven't been to the playoffs since 2021. They were 81-81 last year. The pitch, swing and a miss.

0: The 1-2 is cut on and missed, struck him out, and there's one away.
1: Rodon's changeup
0: it went last year,
1: really masterful right now. He's turning it over. He's getting not only the hitters to be out in front of it, but way over it. It's because he's got some good drop to it.
0: Say it again.
1: He's throwing with great confidence. It's like 85 miles an hour, so he's got a good differential going. So he's leaning into that pitch.
0: Sungjae Chang now, and the pitch is cut on and missed. Chang, the shortstop. We're scoreless here in the bottom of the third. And the next offering misses outside.
1: So far he's thrown a little bit over 50% four-seamers, but the changeup is right now the second most frequently thrown pitch this game for him.
0: The 1-1 up and in. Look out.
1: Well, I had a little wrinkle, so it was a slider that got away from him, backed up. So definitely seemed unintentional, but nobody likes a ball near their head.
0: The 2-1 is downstairs. And of course, talking about the Red Sox, last year they made the playoffs for the first time since 21 and lost in 3 to the Yankees. The 3-1 is cut on and missed, and now it's 3-2. So Chang at the plate, one out, base is clear. And the pitch. In there, got him looking. Chang didn't like it, but doesn't challenge. And Rodon has now struck out 4.
1: Well, what a sequence there, because he started with the slider, went away, took some speed off, and then started to enter and close with the power game. Four-seamer away.
0: So two down, back to the top of the order, and Nate Eaton, the pitch. And that's in the dirt, and it skips past Wells. Eaton grounded to third his first time. He's 0-for-1. The 1-0. Swing and a miss. After Rafaela, he's probably their next fastest guy. Getting a start in left field here tonight.
1: They got a good outfield right now going.
0: The 1-1. Inside. Four-seamer at 94. 2 balls and a strike. Rodon delivers, and it's dribbled foul back behind the plate. So the count now 2-2 on Nate Eaton with 2 outs, bases empty. Neither side with a hit. The Red Sox with the game's only base runner, Abreu a 2-out walk in the first. The pitch in the dirt.
1: They had the right idea trying to go back to that changeup, but just yanked it straight into the ground. So it became something non-competitive. Eaton didn't even look at it.
0: Here comes a 2-2. Swing and a miss, struck him out, and Rodon strikes out the side. He has struck out 5 through 3 shutout innings. On to the fourth at Fenway. The Yankees nothing and the Red Sox nothing. This is Sunday Night Baseball on ESPN Radio and ESPN app.
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6: Dodgers beat the Padres 4-2. LA's won 5 of its last 6 overall and is 4-2 versus San Diego this season. Two-time defending World Series champs have baseball's best record at 54-30. Giants held off the Braves 3-2. Robbie Ray, 0 earned runs in 8 for San Francisco pitcher with 8 innings pitched and 0 earned runs in back-to-back appearances since Tim Lincecum in 2014. Back to you, Doug and John.
0: All right, Christine, thanks so much. Top of the order for the Yankees as we move to the fourth. It'll be Chisholm, Rice, and Dominguez. Yankees looking for the first base runner. Sonny Gray has gotten them 9-up, 9-down to begin in pretty vintage Sonny Gray form, Dougie.
1: Throwing everything, literally everything at the Yankees. He's got the two-seamer working. He's slowing them down with the curve.
0: In July of 2024... The left hand hitting second baseman climbs back into those baggy pants in on the left side.
1: Part of the reason Sonny Gray's throwing him so many curveballs is he's only hitting 100 with 41 plate appearances. So not a pitch he's hit well, and Gray keeps spinning it on him one after the other.
0: The 1-2 in the dirt. They went with a sweeper that time. Here comes the pitch. Swing and a ball drilled center field. Backing up Raffaello, slowing down and makes the catch shy of the warning track in center. 10 up, 10 down for Sonny Gray.
1: Well, it may not have been the pitch he exactly wanted. He went with a lot of breaking balls in the dirt. He tried to sneak a fastball up and almost got it a little too low. And Chisholm, the one pitch he could handle in that sequence, he drove pretty decently, but stayed in the ballpark.
0: Still lots of natural light as the sun sets and the lights on at Fenway. Here's the pitch. Swing and a high fly ball in the air, right center field. Abreu waiting on it. And he makes the catch. Rice is out. There's two away. So Sonny Gray cruising right now.
1: Well, it gets tough against a guy like Gray when he's, you feel like he's working you like clay. He's throwing all kind of pitches, moving in. He's reading your feet. And you're like, all right, you know what I'm going to do? Now I'm going to attack the first pitch. And then he throws something, a little bit of wrinkle off it. You don't get the barrel, and then it's a quick out. So it's like, that's when Gray is locked in. He can pitch those quick outs, or he can get in there and work you with five pitches.
0: Gray delivers to Dominguez, and that's a strike. Sonny Gray has gone 3 2/3 innings of shutout ball on 45 pitches. The model of efficiency.
1: And he's got command of all of them. He's really

0: looking sharp.
1: Dominguez lined out softly to second his first time. The 0-1. Pop foul. And that's back and out of play.

0: No balls, two strikes. Gray is ready and pauses. Now delivers. In there. Got him looking. He lifted the leg and then kept it up there, kind of like what you see from some of the Japanese pitchers, and then fired a strike right through there and froze Dominguez. 12 up, 12 down. We're midway in the fourth, and here at Fenway, it's the Yankees nothing and the Red Sox nothing. 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
0: And top of the order, Seydon Rafaela stands in. First pitch swinging, pops it up. And this out to shallow right center. Jones coming on. And he makes the catch. And wisely, Chisholm and Dominguez get out of the way because they're going to lose that battle.
7: Yeah, they're going to lose it twice, actually. You do not want to run into that steam engine. But, you know, good athlete, Jones. You know, covering ground that size, playing center field. They've had Aaron Judge out there. So impressive.
0: So one away, and the batter now, Willier Abreu. He's the only base runner in this game. He walked back in the first, and he takes a strike from Rodon. Yankees nothing, Red Sox nothing. Abreu, the pitch, down and away. Now for the Red Sox this year, the issue's been scoring. 28th out of 30 teams in runs per game. Tied for last in the majors in homers hit with the Rays. The 1-1 is upstairs. And obviously, look, I like to say it's a scoring contest, not a hitting contest. But if you want process-based, weighted runs created plus has the Red Sox at 26th. The 2-1, up and in. And now it's 3 balls and a strike on Abreu.
7: Well, they also swing. I mean, they're not walking either. So it's, you know, if you're not walking, you kind of hope there's some home runs in there.
0: Right? That's right.
7: But their offense has really struggled.
0: The 3-1, swing and a miss, 3-2. Yeah, they're tied for the third lowest walk rate in the majors. And now time called, and Abreu steps out.
7: Yeah, they're hacking. They're not getting the home run. And, you know, that's the, you know, Durbin, for example, a guy like, all right, you know, he's starting to pick it up. They just need the game they had yesterday, basically. You know, hit some home runs and hold it.
0: 3-2, popped up. Foul ground, third base side. Racing over is Wells. He'll run out of room as that lands on the roof of the Yankees dugout. Yankees come out of the third base dugout here at Fenway. The Red Sox come out of the first base dugout at Fenway. And Dougie, you can attest, these are two of the smaller dugouts in all of baseball.
7: Yeah. Have I hit my head in here? Probably a few times, yes.
0: It's not old Tiger Stadium small, but it's small.
7: Well, we had a series against the Red Sox where we had no hot water in the showers for three games. I feel like it was it intentional? I don't know.
0: Not that it stuck with you. The 3-2 is a check swing. Did not go, and Abreu has walked again. So a couple of good plate appearances for Willier Abreu, left on left against the tough southpaw Rodon, and he's walked twice.
7: Yeah, he definitely didn't swing. And the thing is, what's impressive about Abreu is Rodon is going for the chase on a 3-2 count. He's going for it out of the zone, and they have chased, but Abreu has not, and he's walked twice.
0: Pitch to Contreras is cut on and missed.
7: Another first pitch changeup and had Contreras way out in front.
0: Contreras having a marvelous year. He's 0-for-1 tonight with a strikeout. The 0-1 inside, and that backs Contreras off the plate. The fans don't like it. Contreras entered this game 8th in the American League in OPS. Native of Venezuela, his younger brother, the outstanding catcher for the Brewers, William Contreras. And Wilson at one time a catcher. He signed that 5-year, $87.5 million deal with the Cardinals in December of 22. Was traded over to the Red Sox this past offseason. The pitch, foul back.
7: I'm sure to some degree there's a lot of weight off his shoulders. When he went to St. Louis, the catching project didn't work very well. He broke his arm. And, you know, it's so much to work when you're a catcher. You know, it's what's made Cal Raleigh's season last year so incredible, right? I mean, there's so much behind it. And he cannot think about that anymore.
0: The 1-2 is down and in.
7: I guess some guys, you know, want to be involved in every pitch. That's sort of their personality, and catching serves them really well. And I think Contreras has found a kind of new life at first base, and has done a pretty good job defensively as well this year.
0: 2-2, one out, man at first, no score, bottom of the fourth. And now time called, and Rodon stepping out.
7: We're in a little battle of the wills right now, and stopping the rhythm, but Rodon's got that changeup in his back pocket. He's throwing it a lot tonight.
0: Runner on the go, swing and a grounder to third. Off the glove of Cabrera, throw to first, offline, and everybody's safe. Cabrera couldn't field it cleanly. Contreras runs okay. I'm assuming they'll go E5 and two on and one out.
7: Yeah, that was a nasty ball to handle on Cabrera because Contreras was out in front of the ball, so he hit it straight into the ground, a little topspin, and the second hop just ate up Cabrera. I mean, he backed up. And
0: two on and one out.
7: Yeah, that was a nasty ball to handle on Cabrera because Contreras was out in front of the ball, so he hit it straight into the ground, a little topspin, and the second hop just ate up Cabrera. I mean, he backed up.

0: mound. And joining that conversation, Oswaldo Cabrera and Ben Rice. Romy Gonzalez getting an opportunity to hit his season debut here tonight.
1: Well, just give him perspective. He's pitched really well, and it was a good pitch to Contreras. So you're thinking, do it again. You know, get me another ground ball, and you know, maybe you get out of this inning. Changeup still playing well, and Gonzalez loves to carve the ball to right field. So he's a guy you can throw in a lot and then open up that outer third.
0: So here's Gonzalez, two on and one out. And a pitch. And that one is inside. He needs my finger for the password. First and second. Rodon, the 1-0. Tapped off the plate, third base side of the mound. Rodon gloves, fires to first in time. And they just get Gonzalez. That was a nice play by Carlos Rodon.
1: Yeah, really nice play. As he comes off the mound, the ball's chopped a little towards the shortstop side. So he does a little over-the-shoulder, one-handed grab. And there was really not enough time for Cabrera to get in there. So he catches it, pirouettes and throws a strike. But in control, you know, step, throw. And sometimes those balls that chop, you could lose those in the lights when you're looking straight up like that. So not an easy play on many levels.
0: So here's Caleb Durbin, second and third, two down. The pitch, swing and a miss. Man, that changeup has really vexed Caleb Durbin here tonight.
1: It's vexed a lot of guys. And he keeps going back to it, and why not?
0: Durbin 0 for 1. Comes in hot. Last 10, 457. The 0-1. And that's a little bit high. Went change up again.
1: Yeah, he's thrown 15 of them, so he's really into it. And why not? It's worked. He's kept it down for the most part. Gotten a lot of chase.
0: Abreu at third. Contreras at second. 1-1 to Durbin. And that's low. So he's been able to stay off the changeup the last two times. We'll see what Rodon goes with here. Carlos Rodon on a humid night, sweating through that jersey top. Two on, two out. The kick, the 2-1. And that is low. They went changeup again, and Durbin was wise to it.
1: Well, this is just a window on why it matters when you start to see a pitcher multiple times. Like, I mean, just the adjustment Durbin's already made. He's like, okay, I've seen it now. I've seen four of them in a row. And then you think about that third at bat. You're like, okay, that pitch is almost eliminated at that point.
0: The pitch. Swing and a liner into center field. Sinking, base hit. Jones up with it on a bounce. One run is in. Contreras dives in. And Durbin delivers. It's a two-run single. And here in the bottom of the fourth, the Red Sox have the lead. Caleb Durbin comes through.
1: And what an adjustment. And, you know, Durbin built that at bat. He laid off the pitches that gives him trouble. And it really globally does. He struggles against the changeup. But his discipline got him through that at bat. And the adjustments he made off the first one. So he laid off some tough changeups. Then he got the four-seamer he could handle and just didn't miss it. So great at bat by Durbin, showing how locked in he's been to now get hot.
0: There's Siegler. There goes Durbin to pitch in for a strike. Throw to second. Durbin is safe. A stolen base. It's number 8 for Durbin.
1: Yeah, he didn't mess around. He was first inkling move. He was gone. You know, took advantage of that momentum, distraction, and the big leg kick. Still close, but not close enough for the Yankees.
0: And now it's Siegler 0-1 to pitch. Down and in. Rewind for a second. I think your point here in the fourth inning, a second at bat, is such a good one. When you contemplate that third time through the order penalty,

0: We're seeing it already in place in terms of the adjustment that Durbin made. The 1-1 is in the dirt. He saw all those changeups in the first at bat, looked bad, struck out. He got a bunch of them early on, then started to lay off. So there's this process because he keeps getting a look at him and keep getting a look at him. And you wonder, why do they take pitchers out third time through the order? It's because of adjustments like that. The 2-1. Swing and a ball popped in the air, foul down the right side, and that'll get out of play. But you took us through it, Doug, and said it better than I ever could. That's exactly what Durbin was doing.
1: And credit to Durbin. You know, I mean, it's not easy when you get burned on a pitch and you kind of want to prove you can hit it, you know, and you start swinging and expanding. He took it the other way. He shrunk it. Said, okay, no, I'm going to make him get it up. And then his eye level kind of got coordinated with the four-seamer. And, I mean, that was just a beautiful at-bat by Durbin without really swinging. Amazing.
0: Siegler back in. Switch hitter batting right. 2-2. Foul back. Rodon up to 75 pitches. The Red Sox leading 2-0. The Red Sox, by the way, looking to sweep the Yankees in a four-game series. They've taken the first three here at Fenway. 2-2, two outs, man at second. Next pitch, line, look out.
1: Wow.
0: Oh, my goodness. Line into the Yankee dugout, third base side. That one ricocheted. I think it almost came and clipped our buddy Anthony Rizzo.
1: I mean, it was a breaking ball in, and he got the head out, and this was straight line drive into the dugout. Like, wow. When you hold your breath, you know, because it's just sometimes the guys sitting on the bench are screened by everybody up front. So, but fortunately, nobody got hit.
0: The 2-2. Foul back. Two balls, two strikes, and two outs as the Yankees have fallen behind. 2-0 Red Sox. The pitch, a little bit high. Chopper flying by overhead. Rodon really having to work here in inning number four. Started with a one-out walk to Abreu, and now time called, and Siegler will step out. There goes the runner to third. The pitch is inside, ball four, and Durbin steals third base. So a walk and a steal, and they're at the corners. And now Matt Blake, the pitching coach for the Yankees, will head out to the mound to try and calm Rodon down.
1: Yeah, it just seems a little out of sorts. I mean, those pitches have been missing by a wider margin. You know, not in any zone where he can get the chase. He's elevated. And, you know, maybe just still kind of reeling on that Durbin at bat. It was a critical at bat that he lost. So just trying to regroup here and find it again, because you stop it here, you let your offense get in there and try to scrap back.
0: Paul Blackburn, the right-hander, loosening for the Yankees as Blake has had his say. And Connor Wong now. This will be the 30th pitch of the inning for Rodon. Durbin at third, Siegler at first. And Wong takes outside. Connor Wong getting the opportunity here. The 1-0. A little bit high. And Rodon really having to work.
1: And he's kind of pushing the ball right now. Like the changeup before, he was getting on top and like turning it over. Now it's like floating away from the righty, up and away. A lot of pitches up in the zone.
0: Here's a 2-0. And that's a little bit high. So now 3-0. It's amazing how fast it can change, right? I mean, you're talking about there's one out in the fourth and nobody on, and he's cruising. The 3-0 is up and in, ball four. Well, you look at Rodon and the walk rate, it's close to 13%. What I asked the Yankees about it, and basically they said the walks have just come a little clustered at times. He'll just get in a stretch where he has trouble locating. I think we're in one of them right here with back-to-back walks to the 7 and 8 hitters in the order. And now they're all loaded up with two outs. 2-0 Boston, the pitch. And Cheng fouls one away off to the left.
1: Yeah, I mean, it's been, you know, walk, error, single, walk, walk in terms of the base runners this inning. And certainly the error hurt, gave him an extra out, and then he retired Gonzalez, had to still get out there. And since that Gonzalez ground out, it's been three base runners in a row reaching safely.
0: The 0-1, and that is in there for a strike, and it's nothing in two. John Shombe, Doug Glanville, our producer Rob Kelly, Doug Lane, our engineer Dan Shulman somewhere out there observing and evaluating. The 0-2 is in the dirt. The Yankees two runs on a single hit, the Caleb Durbin two-run single. Rodon has walked four, and he's in a jam right here. Bases loaded in the last of the fourth. Lefty comes set and fires. Swing and a miss, struck him out. Cheng is gone. The Red Sox leave him loaded, but Durbin with the big at bat, and he comes up with a two-run single. We head to the fifth, and it's 2-0 Boston on top. This is Sunday Night Baseball on ESPN Radio and ESPN app. Feel the vibration.
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0: Well, we go to the top half of the fifth. John Ciambi and Doug Glanville with you as the Red Sox lead it 2-0, the pitch. And that is in for a strike to Cody Bellinger. Bellinger flied to right, deep into that right field corner his first time. Sonny Gray has looked sharp. Here comes the pitch. Swing and a ball ripped right field right at Abreu, who's there to make the catch. Bellinger hit that right on the button.
1: And Bellinger just had some good swings on Gray. Just hit one too low and the other one he hit too high. So he's trying to find that in between, but Yankees are going to need a lot more guys to have some of those at bats to get back into this game.
0: One down and Spencer Jones will be the batter. Jones open stance on that left side. Here's the pitch, and that's outside. Red Sox 2, Yankees nothing. We're in the top of the fifth. Sonny Gray turns, kicks, delivers. Swing and a miss. Gray's season off to a great start, coming in 9-1, a 2.95 ERA. Strikeout rate has dropped.
1: Yes.
0: The 1-1. Swing and a miss.
1: And what happens when the Boston community around Red Sox Nation is like, do you trade this guy? You know, that's what starts to happen when you're not getting back in it.
0: They've got an option for $30 million next year or a $5 million buyout. One and two. Gray is ready. Jones waits. Here it comes. Swing and a miss. He struck him out. Sonny Gray with strikeout number 5. And there's two down here in the fifth. Fans, make your mark and become a legend in MLB The Show 26. Available now on PlayStation 5, Xbox Series XS, and Nintendo Switch, rated E for everyone. Two away, and the batter will be Ahmed Rosario. 2-0 Boston, the pitch. And that's in for a strike.
1: Yeah, you wonder with Sonny Gray, you know, Vanderbilt, Spencer Jones, Vanderbilt, you know, you wonder, it was a little bit like, listen, young buck, you know, I was here a long time ago. You are not getting the hit off me.
0: I mean, what's Tim Corbin thinking? They're great head coach watching that battle. Here comes the 0-1. That's in the dirt. Rosario lined to right in the second. Only one hit in this game. The Red Sox have it, and it produced two runs, a two-run single by Caleb Durbin. That was in the fourth. It was a 1-1. Check swing. Did he go? Appeal to first. No swing, says the first base umpire and crew chief Todd Tishner. So two outs, base is clear. A full house at Fenway as the Red Sox bid for a 4-game sweep. The 2-1. Pop foul off to the right, and that will get out of play.
1: And a lot of the Yankees, even when they kind of picked the pitch they were trying to attack, they're not quite getting the barrel, and they're late or fouling it off. And just gives Gray another opportunity to throw some other spin on you.
0: Here comes the 2-2. And that's in the dirt. Dougie Gray has only used 58 pitches here tonight. 67% of them have been strikes. And he's been around the plate. It's what you're used to seeing from Sonny Gray.
1: Yeah, he's like, look, I don't need to throw strikes unless you show me that you're not going to chase these pitches out of the zone. So he's getting a lot of chase. He's bounced a few curveballs just in trying to tempt them.
0: The 3-2. And that one fouled off at the dish. And Durbin will watch that roll down that third baseline. Here at Fenway Park, Yankees occupy the third base dugout, the Red Sox the first base dugout. The Red Sox are their home whites with the Red Sox and blue caps, and the Yankees in their road grays. Two runs, one hit, and no errors for Boston. 0-0 and 1 for the Yankees. Gray is ready. 3-2 on the way. Fouled back. And that one off to our right. They'll do it again. That was the cutter.
1: Nasty. Rosario, a very aggressive hitter, but made some contacts and spoiled that one.
0: Gray is a guy who normally generates a lot of ground balls. Has not really been the case here tonight. The 3-2. And that one just missed down and away. Ball four. And that's the first base runner of the game for the Yankees. He had set down 14 in a row to begin. And now it'll bring up Oswaldo Cabrera.
1: And it's kind of an irony. I mean, Rosario doesn't really walk much at all throughout his whole career. And Gray is... been pretty pinpoint this season, so. But a good take by Rosario gives the Yankees a shot for a rally here.
0: The pitch. And Cabrera takes a strike. A switch hitter batting left. Making his season debut at third base here tonight. Remember, they were without Ryan McMahon, who's on the IL right now. Yankees trail it 2-0 in the top of the fifth. Gray. Red Sox righty deals. Swing and a chopper to third. Durbin picks it up, peeks at second, throws to first in time, and the inning is over. No runs, no hits, a walk, and one man left. We're midway in inning number five. It's Boston 2 and New York nothing. 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
0: Back here at Fenway Park, John Ciambi, Doug Glanville, as we go to the bottom of the fifth. Carlos Rodon delivers. And a swing and a chopper to third. Cabrera charging in field, steadies and fires in time to get Nate Eaton. One pitch and one out here near the bottom of the fifth for the lefty. He needed that.
1: Yeah, you needed that quick out and just get back into some rhythm and have some pitches to work with because he's already at 88 pitches. Nice shot by Cabrera on that one. He didn't hesitate. He came straight in The last time he backed up on the ball and the hop played him. He played the hop on the run. Good strong throw to the first.
0: Here's Rafael Lindau, the pitch. And that's outside. Sadon Rafaela 0 for 2. He's flied to right and flied to center. Right hand hitter at the dish, the 1-0. That's a little high. Mitch of the Red Sox and the Yankees both dealing with injuries. The pitch. Swing and a miss. And for the Yankees, obviously, no Judge, no Stanton, no Grisham. Very significant. But for the Red Sox, you know, their youngster is Roman Anthony. He's out with that hand-wrist issue. This one is cut on, laced out towards left center. Jones cutting across and makes the catch over by the triangle. Rafaela is gone. And there's two away. Yeah, so they've got Story on the IL. Don't forget about Tristan Casas. Yep. Marcelo Meyer. And Roman Anthony. And then, you know, their top pitcher is out as well, Garrett Crochet.
1: Yeah, that's a lot of good players that are missing for the Red Sox.
0: First offering is downstairs to Willier Abreu. Abreu has walked both plate appearances here tonight. And he came around to score in the fourth on the Durbin RBI single. The 1-0. Outside.
1: And you can, sometimes you see pitchers that face Abreu or face a hitter and he's throwing these sliders that are chase sliders and they're like, wow, he didn't swing at that? He used to swing at that. It's like you can't believe how quickly he's adjusting.
0: The 2-0. Swing and a dribbler, foul at first. Well, his splits are pretty wild. I mean, when you're talking about hitting sub-250 against righties and north of 350 against lefties as a left-handed hitter.
1: Yeah, I mean, he put in the work to get better lefties. You know, maybe forgot the righties, I guess, but it's noticeable how well he stays in there against lefties.
0: 2-1, Rodon ready and fires. Swing and a high fly ball, left field, playable for Bellinger. Cody under it, makes a one-handed catch. And 1-2-3 go the Red Sox. We're headed to the sixth here in Boston. And it's the Red Sox 2 and the Yankees nothing. This is Sunday Night Baseball on ESPN Radio and the ESPN app.
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0: On to the 6th at Fenway Park. John Ciambi, Doug Glanville. It's Sunday Night Baseball on ESPN Radio. And here is Austin Wells to hit. Wells 0-for-1. Sonny Gray will get back to work. And a right-hander delivers. Swing and a high fly ball center field. Drifting back, Rafaela. He's got a beat on it. Settles under it and makes a two-handed catch. Wells is out on one pitch. Sonny Gray has just cruised here in this game. He's not allowed a hit. And the only base runner, a two-out walk to Ahmed Rosario in the fifth.
1: And the Yankees, they're trying different things. They're trying to sneak attack him on the first pitch. Those leading the quick outs. They're trying to go deep. And he's just finding that masterful pitch in the sequence to really get the out. So, I don't know. They have to try something else. Lay down a bunt. Just mix it up. Because when all is said and done, you know, they're still in this game.
0: Caballero digs in right side. Here's the pitch. And that's in for a strike. Gray, who works off the first base edge of the pitching rubber, says yes and fires. That one inside, did it hit him? No, it did not. It got all the way to the backstop. Or did it get a piece of the bat? What do you got, Adam Hammery?
1: Ooh, I mean, it shaved his jersey right at the letters, too. I mean, so he tried to coil his body in, turn his shoulders hunched in, and
0: yeah, that got a piece of the bat. So it's 0-2. So Gray catches a bit of a break. Right-hander delivers. And down and away, it missed. He went with a sweeper that time. One out, base is empty. We're at the top of the sixth. 2-0 Red Sox. Here's the pitch. And that misses. And now 2-2. So Gray hasn't allowed a hit. And just monitoring that pitch count. The most he's thrown this year is 93. I'm sure they'll give him a little latitude, but I wouldn't expect a ton over 100. 2-2. Swing and a grounder to third. Durbin gobbles it up. Throws to first in time. Good stretch by Contreras. Two away.
1: Often that pitch count gets a little too high with Gray. It kind of definitely brings some diminishing returns. But right now he is cruising along. He's getting enough quick outs. Got a good rhythm. And certainly nothing else will set up the bullpen well if he doesn't finish it himself.
0: Two down, bases empty. It'll bring up Jazz Chisholm Jr. One hit in this game for both teams combined. The pitch. And that one, a cutter in for a strike, and it's nothing and one. Chisholm turning around saying something to Adam Hammery, who I think has been really good here tonight. Infield shifted to play Jazz to pull. Here's the 0-1. Swing and a miss. Big swing. They went with the sinker, and Chisholm came up empty.
1: Yeah, I mean, he's got Chisholm in complete knots. I mean, he's throwing a lot of curveballs, and he's going with that nasty two-seamer that comes back. Chisholm doesn't know what to look for right now.
0: Two outs, bases clear. Gray, the 0-2. And that one is in the dirt.
1: What a balanced attack. Sweeper, sinker, cutter, four-seamer. Curveball, you know, he's throwing in very, you know, nothing more than 26%, 25%. He just mixes it up, truly.
0: Chisholm back in, straightaway stance, left side. The 1-2 off the outside edge and a challenge.
18: Catcher is challenging the previous pitch.
0: So ABS challenge right there from Wong, and it's a ball.
18: Pitch is confirmed. It is a ball. Boston has one challenge remaining.
1: Yeah, I want to see an umpire like get it right and then spike his mask on home plate.
0: I just want to hear it. Him say right again. 2-2.
1: It's like an end zone dance or something. You know?
0: Let's see if we can get Adam Hamry to do that. Guess what? Got it right again. Here comes the 2-2. Check swing and a ball in the dirt. Did he go? Yes, he did. Chisholm is upset that they didn't ask third base umpire Clint Vondrak, but he is not going to like the outcome. It's a strikeout as Dan Fiorito, the first base umpire, pulls him away. And Chisholm is still barking at Hamry. Aaron Boone racing out. He has his hand up to kind of block him. Chisholm now throwing his helmet. It'll be an equipment fine. I still don't think he's gotten ejected yet.
1: He's throwing somebody out, though. Todd Tischner.
0: So Todd Tischner just threw him out?
1: Threw somebody out.
0: Or Hamry did. All right, we got to take the break. Midway in the sixth. We'll update you when we come back. Here at Fenway, it's the Red Sox 2 and the Yankees nothing, and Sonny Gray hasn't allowed a hit. 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
21: A bandwagon fan. 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But this summer, during the FIFA World Cup, it's an invitation, America. Never watched soccer before? Perfect. Think a corner kick is a karate move? Sure, why not? Prefer sports where players can use their hands? Me too. 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Now we're talking. So grab a bag of Lay's and jump on the bandwagon. We're undefeated. 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
0: Back here at Fenway, Paul Blackburn, the new pitcher. He's gotten ahead of Contreras 0-2. The righty fires. And that is in there, called strike three, and no argument from Contreras, one away. And indeed, Jazz Chisholm Jr. was ejected from this game. And it was Todd Tischner that threw him out, the crew chief. So, Chisholm ejected. Volpe comes into the game, takes over at short. That bumps Caballero to second. Here's Romy Gonzalez, swing and a ground ball to the right side. Caballero to his left, edge of the outfield grass, spins and throws him out. And Romy Gonzalez has a hit stolen from him by Jose Caballero.
1: What a great play by Caballero. I mean, we mentioned Gonzalez likes to punch it to that right side, but that one had a lot of high, quick hops. And so Caballero ranged directly laterally and then had nothing behind it but the glove and just gloved it, spun and threw.
0: Here's Caleb Durbin now, 1-for-2, the pitch. And that is in for a strike. Durbin has the only hit in this game. did a great job going to school on Carlos Rodon on that changeup, the 0-1. Swing and a ball popped up. First base, Rice into foul ground, makes the catch, and Blackburn gets him 1-2-3 here in the sixth. We'll move to the seventh from Fenway Park. It's the Red Sox 2 and the Yankees nothing. 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
25: Dodgers scored a trio of runs in the fifth, including a two-run single by Mookie Betts, improved to a Major League best 54-30 with their 4-2 win over the Padres. Giants got past the Braves 3-2 in the loss. Chris Sale, an earned run, one walk, 10 Ks in six. His 93rd career strikeout game tied with Curt Schilling for the seventh most in Major League history. Atlanta just 4-12 its last 16 games. That's the worst record in Major League Baseball since June 9th. Guys, back to you.
0: All right, Christine, thanks so much. And Sonny Gray back at it. Six shutout innings so far tonight for Sonny Gray, but more importantly, six no-hit innings for Sonny Gray. And, I mean, Dougie, that's legitimately the line. He's walked one guy. It was Ahmed Rosario. He's been dominant.
1: It really has. Nobody's been at second base. I mean, he's just kept them off the bases. You know, a close 3-2 pitch walk. He's getting the strikeouts. Although living more in the air, it's just not any threatening balls hit in the air.
0: Dangerous hitter and Ben Rice, the pitch. And that's outside. Rice has flied to left and flied to right. He does have two lifetime homers against Sonny Gray in his career. Came into the game sixth in the majors in OPS. Open stance left side. The 1-0. And that's in there for a strike. Ben Rice, the Ivy Leaguer, who was a 12th round pick in 2021 out of Dartmouth. The 1-1. Swinging a dribbler foul, first base side. Dougie, did you have any real rivalry, difficult trips to Hanover, New Hampshire when you were playing?
1: I think, who was there? Mark Johnson was there. You remember him?
0: Sure. First baseman. First base outfielder.
1: No, I think our rival was Princeton, 100% Princeton. So, yeah, we didn't pay much attention after that.
0: The 1-2 is in the dirt. Well, does anybody, nobody cares about Princeton, right? I mean,
1: yeah, that was
0: my friends in the back of the booth went to Princeton. So, yeah.
1: Yeah, I don't know if we.
0: Hopefully, Chris Young and Will Venable aren't listening. Yes, you know.
1: Yeah, we didn't get 10,000 at the game, so we got like 112.
0: Sonny Gray, the 2-2, inside. He raised up the bat handle, and that one just missed. Now 3-2 on Ben Rice. The pitch count climbing. He's at 79. Has not allowed a hit. Gray nods yes, takes a deep breath. Here's the 3-2. Swing and a ground ball right side. On the backhand, nice play, Siegler. Throw to first in time, and there's one away.
1: Yeah, I mean, that's what Gray does really well. You know, this is a count that Rice is going to load up and say, all right, let me do some damage here, and he cuts it. You know, Gray just throws a little bit of a cutter, and although he hit it fairly hard, straight into the ground, around the ball. And so he just gets you just off the barrel and just enough. And when it's on the ground, that's exactly what Gray was looking for.
0: Here's the switch hitting outfielder, Jason Dominguez, who's 0-for-2. He's a better hitter from this side, the left side. The pitch. Swing and a miss. That was the curveball from Sonny Gray. Gray, big-time prospect. He was signed out of the Dominican Republic back in 2019. They gave him a $5.1 million signing bonus. The 0-1. And that one down and in. Dominguez. Again, 2019, the signing bonus, and he's climbed through that Yankees system. And, you know, when healthy, he's a guy that they think can impact things offensively. 1-1. Sonny Gray ready and fires. Dribbled foul, first base side. That one rolls down the first base line. 1-2 on Jason Dominguez.
1: You know, he's gotten some opportunities. Little injuries have allowed him either in or certainly kept him from some development time previously. But now he's getting a chance to show his colors. That's an important opportunity for him.
0: The 1-2 on the way. Swing and a dribbler foul. That one towards first base. Dominguez last year, 10 homers, stole 23 bases, played 123 games. Switch hitter batting left, digs back in. 1-2. Gray is ready, deals. Off the inside corner. And now it's 2-2. And the pitch count climbing. He's now at 85.
1: Yeah, the thing about that two-seamer is it clearly would work. He's not quite locating that well because he's got them frozen. He's just not getting it in the zone.
0: Here comes the 2-2 pitch. Down and in. And obviously the number one thing on the agenda for the Red Sox is to win the game. But it's hard not to think about the no-hitter. And at 86 pitches, I would say, if you're giving him 30 more, that he gets to 116, he's got to try to get 8 outs and 30 pitches. That'll be hard. 3-2 now. Inside corner. Got him looking. Challenge from Dominguez. So ABS challenge from Dominguez, and it's a strike, and he's gone.
4: New York has one challenge remaining.
0: And you can hear Adam Hamry. New York has one challenge remaining.
1: And that's the two-seamer he was trying to get, the one that freezes the left-handed batter on the inner corner and then comes right onto that edge. And it was on the edge. There was only about a tenth of the ball in the zone, but that is a strike. A really great pitch by Gray because Dominguez couldn't really do anything at all to that ball.
0: Two down. Here's Bellinger now and a pitch. And that's in for a strike. Belly's hit it hard twice. He's tried Willier Abreu both times. He went deep and out to right in the second and tried it again in the fifth. So a couple of flyouts to right. He's 0-for-2. Gray, the 0-1. Swing and a miss. I'll tell you, Belly quietly has put together another fine year. It's year two with the Yankees. But he leads this team in wins above replacement, whether you're talking B-War, F-War, the work in the outfield, the bases, and in the box. The 0-2 in the dirt. And the fans starting to buzz. They want the strikeout. And Gray now at 90 pitches.
1: And Aaron Boone loves his versatility and, you know, and loves him in left field in a big left field in Yankee Stadium.
0: Bellinger back in, and he waits. Gray, the 1-2. Swing and a miss. Struck him out. Sonny Gray, 7 shutout, no-hit innings Midway in the seventh, it's time to stretch. And the Red Sox 2, the Yankees nothing. This is Sunday Night Baseball on ESPN Radio and ESPN App.
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0: Paul Blackburn back at it as we go bottom 7, 2-0. The Red Sox lead the Yankees. The story tonight, though, Sonny Gray, 7 no-hit innings. Blackburn fires. And a pitch in for a strike to Anthony Siegler.
11: Batter challenging the previous pitch.
0: Adam Hamery, you heard right there. ABS challenge and... it's a strike.
11: Calls confirm the pitch is a strike. Boston has no challenges remaining.
0: So that may come into play as Sonny Gray and the Red Sox go for the win. And right now, the no-hitter also. They are out of challenges. 0-1 the pitch. Foul back. And now it's nothing in two.
1: Yeah, that's not a good challenge. I mean, you know, part of it is you might have your closer coming in late. You might have that last inning. You need it, especially if the Yankees get a base runner. That's an 0-0 count. I mean, it's not, yeah, 0-1-0-0-1.
0: Yeah, that's not a leverage spot and just not one. It's just not necessary. You have the advantage up 2-0, and it's not a spot where anything's really happening.
1: And leading off the inning, no one on, no outs, no balls, no strikes, and you want your pitchers to have that challenge.
0: Next pitch misses. And a curveball makes it 1-2.
1: Or you get into a leverage situation, you know, second and third or something. So we're all still figuring out the strategy on ABS. It's made it interesting.
0: The 1-2. Grounded back to the mound. Blackburn able to field it. Spins around, underhands to first. And Siegler retired. I don't know whether Blackburn caught that or that ball caught him, but it ended up in his glove.
1: Yeah, I mean, it was one hop right at him, and he had to first get his head out of the way and then put his glove into place, you know, pretty quick. And then it spun him all around, but I'm sure it's one of those he reflects and goes, wait a minute, whew, my life just flashed in front because I was head high.
0: Here's the pitch. And that one misses. Down low, ball one to Connor Wong. The 1-0. Line, fair ball down the right field line. It kicks off the sidewall. Picking it up, Dominguez. It'll be a base hit. Wong will stop at first. And with one out, a man on, you know the Red Sox would love some insurance.
1: Yeah, this is a fastball pretty much down the middle. And, wow, Wong hits this ball. I mean, it had, like, rock-skipping speed on that. And just came in the line, but it didn't, you know, fade at all. I mean, it was scorched.
0: Yeah, that ball is absolutely smoked. Now here's Sung Che Cheng, and the pitch is fouled off at the plate. Nothing and one. Dougie, one thing with this game here tonight that we are without, and that is the Sitco sign. They have taken it down to refurbish it.
1: Yeah.
0: And it will not be put back up until December, but you're used to that flickering over the Green Monster had left. Next offering, grounded to the right side. Picking it up, Caballero to Volpe for one, on to first, two! And a nice double play, 4-6-3. Caballero to Volpe to Rice, and they turn it and get out of the inning. We'll head to inning number 8 here at Fenway. Red Sox 2 and the Yankees nothing. 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

0: more than it's making you. Also, you're out of napkins.
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11: Well, we go to the eighth from Fenway Park. John Chalmby and Doug Glanville. It's Sunday Night Baseball on ESPN Radio. And big Spencer Jones climbs in on the left side. 2-0 Boston, the pitch. And a check swing and a called strike. Sonny Gray has not allowed a hit here tonight. He just threw his 92nd pick, so he's got to figure out a way to get six more outs to make history. But Boston as well trying for a four-game sweep of the Yankees. Here comes the 0-1. And that's in there for a strike. Nothing in two.
12: Well, it goes to the curveball there, outer third. It's a nice location.
11: The 0-2. Check swing. Did he go? No swing, says third base umpire Clint Vondrak. The last no-hitter in the majors earlier this season, May 25th, a combined no-hitter for the Astros, Tatsuya Imai, started it, combined with Okert and Santa against the Rangers. The 1-2. Swing and a miss. Struck him out. Jones is gone, and that's nine punch-outs for Sonny Gray.
12: Well, he's gotten Jones three different times using every kind of pitch. Loved the curveball on him and is able to get him to chase down in the zone. He's cut it, throwing a sweeper, but the theme has been spin.
11: The last single pitcher no-hitter in the majors, August 2nd, 2024, Blake Snell. And he did it for the Giants against the Reds. Here comes the pitch.

0: the middle, and Rosario breaks up the no-no with one out here in the eighth. And now Sonny Gray is going to get a whale of an ovation. They rise to their feet here at Fenway. And Gray goes and wanders on the backside of the mound. He gets a new baseball. And Chad Tracy out of the dugout. 97 pitches for Sonny Gray. They gather on the mound, the entire infield patting him on the backside of the shoulder. Tracy, the manager, takes the baseball, and here comes Gray off the field. Sonny Gray goes to his cap, acknowledges the fans as they give him a standing O, and now takes his cap off and tips his cap to this full house at Fenway Park. What an effort by the 36-year-old from Smyrna, Tennessee. Call to the bullpen. 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And with one out here in the eighth, the Yankees with a man aboard. Red Sox lead 2-0. 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
0: Well, the new pitcher will be the right-hander, big guy, 6'8", 225 from Colombia, Tyron Guerrero, as he takes over. And Guerrero replacing Sonny Gray was magnificent here tonight. Oswaldo Cabrera, the pitch. And a switch hitter batting left takes inside. That sinker missed at 98, ball one. Red Sox 2, Yankees nothing, top 8. Man at first, the pitch. Swing and a foul straight back. Guerrero on the season, Dougie, 0-1, a 3.46 ERA. 14 appearances. He's got 19 strikeouts and one walk in 13 innings.
6: Big sinker, slider.
0: The 1-1. Fouled away. What'd you think of Sonny Gray here tonight?
6: I mean, just a clinic, really, just on how to be efficient, how to read the hitters, in-game adjustments, change speeds, change shapes, not give in. I mean, he just had everything going with all the moxie that he comes with.
0: The 1-2. Foul back. That one at an even 100 from the big righty.
6: And I'm also seeing this, I think Spencer Jones, 2,000 strikeout of his career. So just put that in his cap too. So he is rolling on a fantastic career thus far.
0: Here's the pitch. Upstairs outside. Cabrera getting the start at third base. He has struck out and grounded out. The 2-2. Swing and a bouncer to the right side. Siegler to second for one. Bobbled at second. Safe at first on the return as Cheng had trouble getting it out of his glove. That was a tailor-made double play ground ball.
6: Yeah, it really was. A nice

0: stops Siegler, throws it, perfect throw, but in the transition, Shane catches it a little bit on that right field side high. He tried to turn his body towards first base, and when he tried to rotate his upper body, couldn't get the ball out of the glove, and that hesitation cost him the double play.
1: So two down, and now it's Cabrera at first. The pitch to Austin Wells is in for a strike. Wells in this one has flied out twice. He's two for his last 29.
0: And in this series so far, I've just seen a lot of high pop-ups. He's, you know, seem to be hitting it pretty well. It's just straight up.
1: The 0-1 is down and in.
0: I mean, just another dude throwing 100. I mean, Guerrero, 101, sink. I mean, just flames.
1: Here's a swing and a liner to center field. And a catch is made by Rafaela. Wells retired. The Yankees leave a man. We'll go to the bottom of the eighth. It's Boston 2 and New York nothing. This is Sunday Night Baseball on ESPN Radio on the ESPN app.
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1: David Bednar will take over for the Yankees on the mound as we go to the bottom of the eighth, and Jarren Duran will hit for Nate Eaton. So Duran, who gets a nice ovation facing the hard-throwing righty, here's the pitch. And that is in for a strike. So Sonny Gray not able to collect the history of throwing a no-hitter, but he did reach a milestone, the 0-1. And that pitch misses to Duran, 1-1. He is, with his punch-outs tonight, he is now the seventh active player with 2,000 strikeouts. The 1-1, swing and a miss. There was a cool note from earlier in the year when Sonny Gray struck out Bobby Witt Jr. With his 1,955th strikeout. It tied him on the all-time list with Bobby Witt Sr. So he struck out the son to even himself up with the dad, who he's since passed. The 1-2 is a little bit high and outside to Duran. So Bednar going to work here in the bottom of the eighth. Red Sox leading it by the count of 2-0. Right hander ready and fires. Foul back.
0: A four-seamer splitter curveball for Bednar. And Duran, you know, one of the examples of the offense that the Red Sox could really use. I mean, he's got some power numbers this year. He's still stealing some bases, but, I mean, just not hitting much for an average and under 200 now.
1: 2-2 is low. Folks, the MLB app has you covered all season long. Get personalized highlights and push notifications just for you. Download the MLB app, the number one app for live baseball. So here we go. Nobody on, nobody out. 3-2. Bednar delivers to Duran. Swing and a foul straight back. They'll do it again. It's been a weird year for Duran, hitting just 198. Does have a dozen homers and 12 stolen bases and has not been caught. But I don't think they anticipated a 615 OPS for Duran, 330 plate appearances into things this year.
0: No, especially all the doubles and triples you've been hitting the last couple of years.
1: 3-2. And that is in there, and a challenge from Duran, and the Red Sox are out of challenges. So it is strike three.
0: Well, this is the thing. This is, I mean, it's a borderline pitch, but you'll never find out. Out of challenges.
1: Bednar gets Duran, and now it's Raffaello. Here's the pitch. And that one misses low for a ball. The Yankees in the ninth, scheduled to be Caballero, Volpe, and Rice. And Aroldis Chapman getting loose in the pen. The 1-0. And that one missed. Two balls and no strikes.
0: Now, I think if you challenge when you're out of challenges, this should be like a sound effect or something. Like an ant, you know, something like that.
1: I agree.
0: Or maybe an error message.
1: Or maybe you just get shocked a little bit. Right. Is that too aggressive?
0: A little bit.
1: The 2-0. Swing and a pop-up. Foul out of play. Like Operation, you know, like the game Operation. It is a good dated reference.
0: As soon as you touch your helmet, just a shock goes down your body.
1: You're out of challenges.
0: You are out of challenges.
1: That's right. Red Sox 2, Yankees nothing. We're in the bottom of the eighth. Bednar leans over, listens in. 2-1, one out. The pitch. Swing and a foul at the plate. And now it's 2-2. Raffaello has flied to right and flied to center twice. Next offering is dribbled foul.
0: Bednar throwing the splitter there, but it's a hard splitter, 90 miles per hour, so really deceives like a fastball.
1: Two and two. Bednar ready. Here comes. Ground ball to short. Volpe packs the glove and fields. Flips to first in time and just gets Raffaello by a step. Two away. And with two down, it'll bring up Willier Abreu. So I mentioned the Yankees in the ninth will have Caballero, Volpe, and Rice. And it's a good example of just the feeling, the fear. If you have Judge and Stanton, it becomes just way scarier in terms of the margin you feel like you're dealing with. The pitch. And that's outside.
0: And trying to see what's available in your bullpen. Like, yeah. Do you have Chapman? Do you? And we know one swing of the bat, but it's a little different equation without Judge and Stanton.
1: The pitch. Swing and a dribbler foul. And that one first base side. Chapman who threw a scoreless inning yesterday. Next pitch misses. Willier Abreu has been a big factor here tonight. He's 0 for 1, but he's walked twice, and his one-out walk in the fourth set the table ultimately for Caleb Durbin. The 2-1. Yeah, that misses outside. Red Sox lead it 2-0. We're in the bottom of the eighth with two down and the bases empty. Bednar leans over with that glove on his left knee. Now he straightens. The kick, the 3-1. Foul back. Full house here tonight, and a great version of Sweet Caroline. I mean, it was
0: yes,
1: loud. 3-2. Here we go. Bednar deals. Swing and a high fly ball, playable right field. Dominguez in, now back. And Jason makes a one-handed catch, and we are headed to the ninth. The Red Sox three outs away from a four-game sweep of the Yankees. Chapman coming in. It's 2-0. Boston leading it. 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
1: We go to the ninth, and from Fenway Park in Boston, it's the Red Sox 2 and the Yankees nothing. Two runs, two hits, no errors for Boston. 0-1-1 for the Yankees as Chapman is ready to work. Jose Caballero in on the right side. Here's the pitch. And a fastball right through there at 97 for strike one. Caballero has grounded to third both times here tonight. Jared Duran stays in the game in left field. The 0-1. Swing and a line drive out towards left center field. That's a base hit. So Caballero comes up with the knock. And with a leadoff single, it brings the tying run to the plate in the form of Anthony Volpe.
0: So in some ways, Volpe coming in.

0: the right-handed bat. Maybe an advantageous advantage from the standpoint of Jazz Chisholm no longer in this slot. Left on left would be a little bit tougher with Chapman.
1: Chapman fires. And Volpe takes low for a ball. Yeah, Jazz Chisholm ejected earlier in this game after striking out swinging. His beef was the fact that no appeal was asked for at third base on a check swing, the 1-0. And that one misses. So now 2-0. Chapman ready. Kicks and fires. On the ground, foul of third, just foul. So 2-1. Volpe hitting 255, a homer and 13 knocked in. Yankees with just 2 hits tonight. There's only been 4 total hits in the game. Right-hand hitter waits. Chapman deals. There goes the runner. The pitch is low. Throw to second. And it's too late. And a stolen base for Caballero.
0: And this is something Yankees do really well, leading the league in stolen bases. And they're also number one home run rate. So they do both things well. Caballero's brought over for this speed, led the league in the past, and puts himself in the scoring position, takes away the double play.
1: So a man into scoring position, 3-1, the pitch. And that misses for ball 4. And now there's 2 aboard and nobody out. So Chapman into the game and immediately into a jam.
0: Well, you look at how the Red Sox would have scripted this game up. You're saying, okay, Gray goes quality start, deep, hands it almost directly to Chapman, just a little one stop in there. But then he has all these lane of lefties that they had stacked.
1: That's right.
0: They were trying to beat the starter, right, all the lefties against Gray. And now this is what Chapman is facing, but it's not going well so far.
1: Pitch to Rice. That misses inside. As Rice lurched out of the way. Two on, nobody out. Boston 2, New York nothing. In the ninth, the pitch. And that's too low.
0: I tried to go with the slider, not locating the fastball, and ended up bouncing that.
1: And now a little meeting on the mound. It was Contreras who first raced out to the hill. Wong followed. And then Durbin, Cheng, and Siegler. So a little meeting on the mound to just slow it down for the veteran closer. 38 years old from Cuba, former Yankee. An 8-time All-Star.
0: And sometimes it's just getting perspective. I mean, he's a strikeout pitcher throughout his career, but he gets a ground ball here, double play, all of a sudden, you know, you're one out away, so you can still just make that key pitch and still be able to change the outcome.
1: Here comes the 2-0. And that one misses low.
0: And remember, the Red Sox have no challenges, and so they can't really do anything of changing the leverage if something is debatable. So that's what's the position they've been put in.
1: Yeah, not a small thing. The 3-0. Through there for a strike to Ben Rice. Rice has flied to left, flied to right, and grounded to second. He's got Caballero, the runner, at second. Volpe, the runner, at first. Nobody out. 2-0 Boston in the ninth. Here comes the 3-1. Swing and a high fly ball out towards right center. Abreu to his right. Circles and makes the catch. And his throw will come into second. It gets away. And that one keeps rolling. And here comes the runner, Caballero. He scores all the way from second down to third, goes Volpe. And the Yankees have gotten a run, and the tying run is 90 feet away.
0: Well, this was a disaster on Abreu's part. He was kind of drifting, didn't get behind the ball, kind of stutter-stepping, jumps for it. And then when he throws it in, he completely overthrows Siegler and completely offline at the same time. I mean, it split third base and home. It was thrown to no man's land and rolls away. So even with the backup, they could not chase it down. Rolls to the backstop. And just great base running by Volpe, because he went, he kind of tagged, saw the throw, adjusted, went to second, and then kept going to third as the ball got away. So he circled it, and Chapman, who was backing up, didn't even get anywhere near there in time.
1: It's amazing, though, to overthrow the cutoff guy, and then the ball is in this no-man's spot where, I mean, Volpe was able to take two bases, and so was Caballero.
0: Yeah, I mean, his throw was, you know, that's one of those you just bounce it in there, you know, just keep everything intact. You know, you always used to learn from Jimmy Pearsall, my alpha coach, you know, if you're going to miss, miss low so they can keep it in front. And he was offline and in the air.
1: Yep.
0: And it cost him multiple bases.
1: Now the infield in, it's Paul Goldschmidt. Chapman, veteran against veteran, fires. Swing and a foul straight back. Goldschmidt having a Paul Goldschmidt type of year. 291, 14 homers. A 353 on base, slugging 552. And at 38 years old, not looking that age. Chapman, the 0-1. Swing and a miss. Actually, he might have foul tipped it into the mitt of the catcher, Wong.
0: And that was a 100-mile-an-hour sinker. I mean, Chapman just said, okay, fielding independent pitching right now. I'm just throwing it right by you.
1: 0-2, here comes. Bouncer to short. Coming home with it. The throw, tag, save! And we are tied. Volpe gets his hand in. The bouncer to Cheng. And he just couldn't unload it quickly enough. And Volpe got his hand underneath Wong, and it is 2-2.
0: Yeah, I mean, the thing is, Wong was kind of in front of the plate. He catches the ball and drops his foot down, but not in time. Volpe slides feet first, reaches with his left hand as he goes by, and slides to that outside part of the plate, and clearly gets his hand in, even with Wong having his shin guard kind of over the plate.
1: And now here's Bellinger, the pitch. Pop foul out of play off to the left. What a turn of events. We go from a possible no-hitter to the Red Sox coughing up the lead, and the Yankees have tied it at two. The 0-1. Dribbled foul, first base side. Contreras will pick it up. And now nothing in two on Cody Bellinger, who's hitless in three trips.
0: And the thing about Cheng, you know, making that throw to the plate, it's a high chopper. It was close play, so you can go for it maybe as the home team, but a chopper that you're not getting your momentum forward. You have to wait for the ball. And pretty fast runner in Volpe, so took a chance and did not win that one.
1: Here's the 0-2. And that one misses. Goldschmidt, the runner at first. There's one out. Bellinger has mentioned 0 for 3, pair of flyouts and a strikeout. The 1-2. In there, got him looking. Bellinger is gone.
0: Bellinger looking for something else and got the 100 right there, just at the knees, just nasty. But he was looking for that breaking ball away and started his hands late, and then it was too late.
1: And it looks like Max Schumann will come up to hit. So Schumann's going to hit for Spencer Jones.
0: And Schumann hit a home run yesterday that I hadn't seen before. It hits a yellow line in straightaway center that kind of marks the end of the monster into the where to the right of it is a home run. He hit the, right on the line.
1: Yeah, out above the 379 marker out there. So the Yankees have scored twice and tied this game. It's 2-2 in the ninth. And now it's Schumann to hit. The pitch. Swing and a miss.
0: Goldschmidt throughout his career has been a really good base runner, and he hasn't had to have blazing speed, but he could steal some bases. He was definitely a smart base runner.
1: Here comes the 0-1, a little bit high.
0: And right now Chapman is doing a slide step, a real modified leg kick to keep Goldschmidt right where he is. Definitely aware of his base stealing skills.
1: The 1-1, fouled off. By the way, apropos of nothing, it was Max Schumann who gave Nick Kurtz the nickname the Big Amish.
0: Yeah, it's always good to get naming credit. I appreciate that.
1: Yeah. Tim Raines gave Randy Johnson the Big Unit.
0: I like it.
1: Mm-hmm.
0: Good people.
1: The 1-2. Swing and a miss. Struck him out. And Chapman able to get Schumann, but the Yankees score twice. And we go to the bottom of the ninth. It's a 2-2 game at Fenway. The Yankees and the Red Sox. This is Sunday Night Baseball on ESPN Radio and the ESPN app.
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1: Back here at Fenway, David Bednar, through just 12 pitches, is back out there. We'll give you the defense in just a moment. Here's Wilson Contreras. Bednar fires. And that pitch misses low. Ahmed Rosario takes over in left field. Max Schumann is the new center fielder, and Bellinger moves from left to right field. The 1-0. And that one is in for a strike. Meanwhile, the infield, It'll go Cabrera, Volpe, Caballero, and Rice. The 1-1. Tapped foul. The Yankees have lost the DH. Bednar is hitting third now. Scheduled to be Contreras, Gonzalez, and Durbin in the Red Sox 9. 2-2. Last half of inning number 9. Contreras waits right side. 1-2. A little bit high. Wilson Contreras having an excellent year. 17 homers. He's knocked in 50. Former Chicago Cub. Right-hand batter waits. The 2-2. Inside. And now it's 3 balls and 2 strikes. 2 runs, 2 hits, and an error for each team. We're in the bottom of the ninth. The Yankees were being no hit for 7 1/3 before Ahmed Rosario singled. And they were being shut out into the ninth. The 3-2. Swing and a little flare out towards center field. Falling. Falls for a hit. Contreras takes the turn, but he'll hang on at first. And a winning run is on base.
0: Well, Bednar got a little bit in on him, had some sinking action, and that's what Contreras does well. He can swing an inside-out swing, sort of a defensive one. Didn't hit it hard, but found some grass out there in right center and gets the rally started for the Red Sox.
1: Aaron Boone, the long, slow walk out to the mound. And he is not bringing the hook with him. There is activity in the Yankees' pen.
0: Well, he went out there and Caballero was who had reached for the ball in right center, tried to get to the mound during the mound visit, and by the time he got there, Boone was gone already. So you talk about late to the party.
1: Fernando Cruz is up and loosening as Romy Gonzalez will come up. Gonzalez 0-for-3. He's grounded out 3 times. Cabrera in on the grass inside the base at third. Rice holds on Contreras. First offering cut on and missed.
0: Well, Bednar starts him off with a splitter, which would certainly be tough to bunt if he was going to.
1: Next offering misses. And now it's 1-1. Romy Gonzalez, in his major league career, has 1 sacrifice bunt. Contreras at first, nobody out. The pitch. Swing and a ground ball to short, could be 2. Volpe the second one, on to first, double play. And they turn it 6-4-3.
0: I mean, that was absolutely lightning quick. They almost turned it too fast and almost rushed it. I mean, you know, the neighborhood play, sort of Caballero going by second. He was so quick around the bag. And Rice caught the ball and still had 2 more steps.
1: So Bednar gets the double play. And now with 2 outs and nobody on, it's Caleb Durbin. The pitch. Swing and a miss. 2-2, bottom of the ninth. There's the 0-1, and that misses outside. Durbin, a 2-run single sandwiched between a pop-out and a strikeout. The 1-1, a little bit low.
9: Catcher challenging the previous pitch.
1: Catcher challenging that one. And it's a ball.
9: Call confirmed. The pitch is a ball. New York has no challenges remaining.
0: Well, I kind of get that in the sense that when you go into extra innings, the teams get another challenge. So you get a challenge back on the board. So
1: Bednar, the pitch. Tapped off the plate, third base side. Picking it up, Wells off balance. He throws it out at first. That's a whale of a play by Austin Wells, the catcher, going up towards the third baseline and grabbed it and spun and fired a strike to get Durbin. We're going to the 10th here at Fenway. It's the Red Sox 2 and the Yankees 2. 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
1: All right, Christine, thanks. Max Schumann will be the automatic runner at second base as we move to the 10th. And the new pitcher for the Red Sox will be the right-hander Justin Slayton, the 28-year-old from Longview, Texas, who pitched his college ball at the University of New Mexico. First pitch swinging here is Ahmed Rosario, and he comes up empty for Slayton, 20 appearances, a 6.23 ERA. Schumann edging away at second. Nobody out. The pitch. That's through there for a strike. Rosario has lined out, walked, and singled.
0: Slayton got a nice mix here. Cutter, four-seamer, sweeper, sinker.
1: Here's the 0-2. Swing and a line drive into right field. Abreu, it's off the edge of his glove. He has to reach back to retrieve it. Racing around to score is Schumann, and the Yankees have taken the lead. Throw gets away, and down to second is Rosario. Oh, man, a couple of things happening on that play. Schumann just decided he was going to go for it. I thought Abreu was going to make the catch. If he did, he likely was going to double Schumann off a second. But the Gold Glover dropped the ball. The run scored. And then the throw comes in. Gets away from everybody. And the run. Yeah, I think that what Chad Tracy is arguing is the runner that crossed home plate, Schumann, kicked the ball.
0: He did kick the ball. Well, first of all, Schumann made a bad read there. I mean, Abreu's a good outfielder. He could have caught that ball. I think Abreu might get two errors on that play. I mean, he dropped it. It was, and Schumann was just gone. He was at third, just, and he threw it in, and then the ball got away. So he might get two errors. We'll see how they score it.
1: Here's Cabrera squaring to bunt and takes upstairs. With Wilson Contreras charging hard from first, taking a page out of his old buddy Anthony Rizzo's book.
0: And yes, if Abreu catches that ball, it is an absolute double play at second base. I mean, Schumann was at third. He was just And he caught it like maybe knee high. It was very catchable.
1: The 1-0 bunted towards third. It's a good bunt. Durbin up with it. Flips to first. Cabrera is out. And on the play, Rosario to third.
0: A really nice bunt there. Just deadened the ball. Angled off and kept it in a good spot. Nobody could get it, but Durbin forced him to field it, which opens up the lane for...
1: Now the infield squeezes in with Wells at the plate. Slayton fires. Check swing roller up along third, charging home. Rosario flip to the plate, save! Rosario slides in ahead of the throw, and the Yankees have taken a 4-2 lead. I mean, in a check swing, excuse me, type of swing from Wells, and Slayton charging, tried.
0: So, I mean, this is a perfect bunt, but a swing. His only play probably is at first base, but he went for it at home. But the question will be, is Rosario touched the plate? Because when he slid over with his front leg and it bounced kind of high over the plate.
18: Field is confirmed. Runner safe. Boston loses their challenge.
1: Wow, that was quick.
0: That was quick. But the question was whether his extended front foot went over the plate or touched it. And then the replay, it showed he did get the foot down. Because you remember, with the plate, it's flat. It's not a base. So with that flat dimension, you know, base runners can slide and that top leg can go over the plate. And then the tag is applied. So they were double checking on that. And Rosario did bring the foot back down.
1: So man at first, one out. The Yankees lead it by two in the 10th. And a pitch to Caballero is in for a strike. Jose Caballero, a single, a stolen base, and a run scored his last time up. There goes the runner. The pitch is outside. Throw to second is too late. And it's a stolen base for the catcher, Austin Wells.
0: And Wells is so excited to get on base. He has been struggling mightily. But, I mean, this was a good jump, good speed, head-first dive. And just puts even more pressure on the Red Sox, who are trying to minimize the damage here.
1: That's what you're talking about, though, with the Yankees offense. They have this ability to really step on the gas. The 1-1. And that misses down and away. They're now two balls and a strike. And the other team feels it. That pressure is relentless with both speed and power. And their peak, when they have Judge and Stanton and Grisham, etc., it's a nice combination of both. The 2-1 outside.
0: Well, you look at the last two innings, the ninth and the tenth, and I don't know, the exit velocity has been like 33 miles per hour. I mean, not hard hit. The Yankees capitalized on mistakes. There was base running. And the Red Sox just seem to be a step behind on making the right decision on the play, and it's just spiraled on them.
1: The 3-1. Check swing, tapper, foul.
0: And certainly a little bit of luck, you know, chopper by Goldschmidt, half swing by Wells. So, you know, that's just baseball.
1: Yeah. Three and two, one out, man at second and time called. I mean, we're in the eighth inning of a 2-0 game and thinking Sonny Gray might throw a no-hitter, and the next thing you know, it's 4-2 Yankees in the 10th. Wells at second, one away. 3-2 pitch. Swing and a miss, struck him out. And there's two down.
0: Slayton really went up and in, and Caballero swung on a pitch way up in the zone. Trying to do a little too much with that.
1: And there's Anthony Volpe now. And a pitch. That's inside. Remember, Jazz Chisholm ejected earlier in this game after striking out in the top of the sixth. Clayton fires. Popped up, foul, and that's off out of play to the right.
0: And I know Chisholm's in the defensive ratings at second base have been pretty positive, but I'll tell you, Volpe comes in, and he turned some really nice double plays since he turned a couple, one in the seventh, one in the ninth, real quick.
1: The pitch, a little bit low.
0: You kind of forget about Volpe sometimes because, you know, he had that, you know, rookie sensational season, you know, breaks in, he gets the gold glove. And then it's been a lot of struggles and injuries. And you forget, like, oh, this guy's, like, you know, had put up some numbers in the past.
1: The 2-1. On the ground is short to Chang, who gathers it in, throws to first. Volpe is out, and the inning comes to a close. But the Yankees score twice, and as we go to the bottom of the 10th here at Fenway, it's the Yankees 4 and the Red Sox 2. 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
1: Well, we go to the bottom of the 10th. And last chance for the Red Sox as the Yankees lead it 4-2. And the batter will be Anthony Siegler. Siegler, the switch hitter, will climb in on the left side facing Fernando Cruz, the new pitcher. Cruz, the stocky right-hand hitter. Or I should say stocky right-handed pitcher. He works out of the stretch. Man, it's second. And that is Durbin. Here's the pitch. And the fastball misses inside, ball one.
0: Yeah, Cruz's big pitch is the splitter, and he loves the splitter. He's throwing at 50% of his pitches this year. And opponent's only hitting 104, so it is a tough one.
1: There's a 1-1 outside. Masataka Yoshida is in the on deck circle down to our right, so it looks like he will hit in Wong's spot. Cruz ready. The kick to 2-1. In there. 2-2. Cruz kicks and fires. Swing and a ground ball. Base hit right field. Here comes Durbin around third on his way to the plate. He's in to score. Siegler delivers the RBI single, and it's 4-3.
0: Well, Siegler's just had some impressive at-bats. I mean, this is a good pitch by Cruz, and he was out in front. But he kept the barrel up, just enough of weight behind it to just sort of flick and roll the wrists over. Got barrel, hit it where Rice was vacating to go cover or go to first. And that ball just slowly just rolled through.
1: And they're going to run Monasterio at first for Siegler. So now it's Masataka Yoshida. Left-hand hitter, the pitch. Swing and a liner. Base hit right field. Bellinger over to the corner to cut it off. Racing for third is Monasterio. Yoshida dives into second. He's got a double. And the Red Sox are in business. It's second and third and nobody out. Holy cow, did that turn in a hurry.
0: And Yoshida just, when he gets aggressive, he hit a home run off of Cole yesterday, jumping on the fastball. He is not letting the count get to him. He is attacking, and he tomahawks this pitch. It was up in the zone, turns on it. Bellinger had a slide to keep it in front. And good hustle by Yoshida. It dives and contorts his body inside head first to go around the tag.
1: Infield in, and Cheng, first pitch swinging, comes up empty. Sung Che Cheng, the native of Taiwan, hitting in a huge spot. The Red Sox down one, but runners at second and third, nobody out. Bottom 10, the pitch. Swing and a high fly ball right field. Bellinger drifting back under it, makes the catch, tagging from third and coming in to score. Monasterio tagging from second is Yoshida. The game is tied at four, and the Red Sox have the winning run 90 feet away with one out.
0: And he got the pitch elevated, and Cheng had been really flailing a lot, just chasing way out of the zone, and Cruz just got too much plate. And it seemed like Cheng was in that swing mode, and he got enough of the plate. He stayed back and, you know, did what he needed to do, advance the runner to third and get the run in.
1: Infield in, here's Duran, the pitch. Outside. Everybody on their feet here at Fenway Park. What a wild ball game this has been. And now time called, and Wells will slowly walk out to the mound.
0: Well, the thing they have to really watch is that he loves his splitter, and that's the pitch that he can bounce in the dirt, and the wild pitch would end this game.
1: Aaron Boone is coming out, and he brought a glove with him. And that means they're going to go five-man infield. Rosario will move in from left field. They'll play the five-man infield with one out and a guy at third. And they'll go two-man outfield. Schumann and Bellinger will share it out there.
0: Well, it's getting spicy right here. And those guys can cover some ground in the outfield. But that's a lot of ground, so they're banking on the swing and miss. They're banking on the ground ball.
1: In the outfield, it's Bellinger in left center, Schumann in right center. Cabrera and Volpe on the left side. Rosario, Caballero, and Rice on the right side. Infield in, five-man infield. The 1-0. Swing and a miss. And it's 1-1 on Duran, who struck out looking as a pinch hitter in the eighth.
0: Now, the interesting thing with Cruz is his career ground ball rate is way below average. He's a fly ball pitcher. So he's going to have to find something in there and more likely get the chase from Duran with the splitter.
1: The pitch. Swing and a line drive. Base hit right field. Out into the vacated right field. In to score Yoshida. Duran wins it. And they mob him between first and second. A seesaw battle in the late stages, and the Red Sox win it in 10. They walk it off 5-4. What a win.
0: I mean, all you could say is, wow, I mean, they complete the sweep of the New York Yankees for starters. Last place, it was a first place team, but this is different. And the Red Sox showed all the ways they can create some offense. This is different. And the Red Sox showed all the ways they can create some offense. They didn't have to do the power game. They hung in there and they battled. But most importantly, got some key hits, a little bit of a break.

0: And they certainly got these four here against the Yankees. But they just needed enough offense. And yesterday they hit the home runs, but today they just chipped away. They had the big hits late, really clutch performances, pinch hitters off the bench. I mean, just contributions in small ways. And then they just kept taking the extra bases. So a lot of credit to small ball for the Red Sox tonight.
1: Again, the final here, 5-4 in 10. The Red Sox win it. For Doug Glanville, producer Rob Kelly, and engineer Doug Lane, I'm John Schaumbe from Fenway Park. Now we send it to Christine Lisi in the studio at the postgame show.
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2: 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Red Sox seeking their first home series sweep this season and their fourth four-game series sweep of the Yankees in the last 50 seasons, first since August of 2018. Sonny Gray on the hill. He entered the game tied for the American League lead in wins with nine. He hadn't lost a decision since April 14th, and tonight was on top of his game.
3: No balls, two strikes. Gray is ready and pauses, now delivers. In there, got him looking. He lifted the leg and then kept it up there, kind of like what you see from some of the Japanese pitchers, and then fired a strike right through there and froze Dominguez. 12 up, 12 down, or midway in the fourth.
2: The Yankees were held without a hit through four innings for a third straight game for the first time since April 30th through May 2nd of 1963. Boston scored a pair of runs against Carlos Rodon in the bottom of the fourth to go up 2-0. Gray's no-hit bid ended by Ahmed Rosario in the eighth. One hit, nine strikeouts in seven and a third shutout innings. Gray's seventh active player with 2,000 strikeouts. 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Top nine, a first for closer Aroldis Chapman, and it wasn't good for Boston.
3: Swing and a high fly ball out towards right center. Abreu to his right. Circles and makes the catch, and his throw will come into second. It gets away, and that one keeps rolling. And here comes the runner, Caballero. He scores all the way from second down to third, goes Volpe. And the Yankees have gotten a run, and the tying run is 90 feet away. 0-2, here comes. Bouncer to short. Coming home with it. The throw, tag, save! And we are tied. Volpe gets his hand in, the bouncer to Cheng, and he just couldn't unload it quickly enough. And Volpe got his hand underneath Wong, and it is 2-2.
2: First career blown save for Chapman against the Yankees in his 16th appearance. He had 11 saves in that span. New York would score a pair in the top of the 10th to go up 4-2, including one on another outfield miscue by Boston. Bottom 10, Red Sox would tie things up at 4, and then Jaron Duran made sure Gray's performance did not go to waste.
3: The pitch. Swing and a line drive. Base hit right field. Out into the vacated right field. In to score Yoshida. Duran wins it, and they mob him between first and second. A seesaw battle in the late stages, and the Red Sox win it in 10. They walk it off 5-4. What a win.
2: 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On the Major League scoreboard, Kyle Schwarber, MLB leading 30th home run of the season in the Phillies 5-4 win over the Mets. He reached 30 homers faster than any player in Phillies history. First National League player with at least 30 before July 1st since Albert Pujols 17 years ago. The Phillies within three games of the NL East leading Braves, who fell to the Giants 3-2. Atlanta's dropped 12 of 16. Dodgers beat the Padres 4-2, improved to a big league best 54-30. Junior Caminero went deep for the fourth consecutive game as the Rays beat the Diamondbacks. He's got seven home runs his last six games. For a second straight day, Astros trailed late, and for a second straight day, they rallied, kept their former manager A.J. Hinch from winning his 1,000th Major League game. Houston took care of Detroit 7-5. Cleveland scored five in the eighth in their 6-5 comeback victory over Seattle. Our next broadcast, Blue Jays Mariners on Saturday, the 4th of July at 3:30 Eastern. Coming up next, it's game night. For producer Tara Sledjeski and technical director Javon Cutler, I'm Christine Lisi. 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
3: A bandwagon fan. 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But this summer, during the FIFA World Cup, it's an invitation, America. Never watched soccer before? Perfect. Think a corner kick is a karate move? 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
9: 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Bye-bye, everyone. 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
10: 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And yeah, I didn't want to have Frank go against his own country there with France, but you know, just we head over to DraftKings Sportsbook and it's France plus 350, Argentina plus 400, then Spain, England plus 700, everybody else is plus 1200 or further. So it's very clear who the top four teams are over there at DraftKings, and then an even bigger gap there for France and Argentina over Spain and England.
11: I think that's the most fascinating thing about the World Cup, right? Because obviously you have the favorites. You just mentioned, you mentioned Argentina, you mentioned France, and they're betting favorites for a reason, right? You know, they're that good. But this tournament shows, this tournament, I don't want to say exposes, but this tournament shows that one play, one swift kick can change everything. So while I don't think anybody would be surprised if France made the final, if France won the entire thing. But I don't know if I would necessarily be surprised if France got tripped up at some point, because now we're not in group play anymore. This isn't the, this is literally a knockout stage. You win, you go, you advance. You lose, you go home. Survive and advance. We talk about it in sports all the time. But I understand why he picked his home country. His home country is pretty damn good at this, you know? So I'm going to be very interested to see how France plays on this stage, but also I want to see how France plays with basically the world putting a bullseye on their back.
10: And it's going to be a lot of fun because you mentioned it. No more draws. That shootout.
11: No.
10: We can get that shootout. No more draws. You got to advance. Somebody's got to move on. Speaking of that, it is win or go home for Team USA. We'll discuss it. It's game night here on ESPN Radio and the ESPN app.
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18: And Bo Jackson to the 20 and out in front, and only one man to beat, and Easley can't run him down. 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
10: Knockout round on in the World Cup. We already had one match today. Canada advances. Team USA coming up on Wednesday. What's at stake for them as they get ready to go against Bosnia Herzegovina? It's game night here on ESPN Radio, the ESPN app, SiriusXM Channel 80. He's Justin Tinsley. I'm Matt Fontana. The excitement around the World Cup is it's massive. Obviously, Justin, everybody's tuned in. There's a sense of patriotism in a way. And it is a little different for Team USA. It's not necessarily like basketball where you just expect to walk through everybody at the Olympics. I think everybody enjoyed the hockey run that the men had. Of course, the women, very competitive on the hockey side of it. But those ones, you're like, you know, you're in the mix. It's not a shock that you won it. You were one of the favorites. You just had to come through this. Team USA, though, no, this is a true underdog story. Going into the matches, going into the knockout round, Team USA plus 3,000 to win the whole thing, which, again, is relatively, I mean, they're the ninth best odds there on DraftKings. So it's an underdog story, Justin, but it's also a shot. They have a shot to actually do it.
11: I think you make it to this point in the tournament, you have to realize, like, hey, we have a shot. We may not be the favorites, and we probably won't be the favorites for quite some time, but this is a good Team USA squad. They have the players to make an extended run throughout this tournament. But now, I guess the question is, they're already in, I don't want to say rare or unprecedented air, but they're in rare air for Team USA in terms of like World Cup performances. They won the Group D in just their second match. And yes, they lost against Turkey, which, you know, a lot of people say, well, They could afford to lose that game. If you're Team USA and you have the history, or honestly lack thereof, in the World Cup that you do, you don't really want to lose any game. Yes, that was a loss that they could afford to have. But when I look at that, there is one concerning thing about Team USA, is that they don't know how to honestly beat UEFA opponents. Like, I was looking it up earlier. Team USA, the United States, has a losing streak against UEFA opponents that goes to his last 10 matches, or 12 matches rather. And so they haven't won in their last 12 matches against UEFA opponents. So that, to me, is concerning more than anything in terms of an X's and O's standpoint. But, you know, people can say, oh, the U.S. is an underdog. Oh, they've made it here. This is a feel good story. This is not what we're looking for. I think them winning on Wednesday is imperative if they want to change the history and the stereotype around men's Team USA soccer.
10: And I agree 100%. And I'm not trying to put too much on this, Justin. I don't see a way that they don't win. Like, Bosnia Herzegovina, in their three group stage matches, they drew with Canada to a 1-1 match. We obviously saw Canada play today. And Canada, again, a respectable team, but nowhere near a favorite up there on the DraftKings odds. Then, in their second match for Bosnia-Herzegovina, Switzerland beat them 4-1, and then they came back, Bosnia-Herzegovina, and they beat Qatar 3-1. Qatar didn't even advance. So, again, the one real team that they played – oh, and by the way, Team USA has a better odd to win the whole thing than Switzerland. So if you're just going off of Team USA is supposed to be better than Switzerland, Switzerland beat them 4-1, I think this is lining up very much for a Team USA win. But with that comes, yeah, what's at stake? You are the favorites in this one.
11: Yeah.
10: You might not be the favorite to go win the whole thing. Sure, that's fine. And yeah, you can look at the bracket and know that there's going to be tough matches potentially in the semis if you get there. Understand you got to take care of business here. But I think this, Justin, it's just, there's a lot at stake because you are expected to win this match coming up on Wednesday. No questions about it.
11: I mean, when you're the favorite, and as you just said, they're not obviously not the favorites to win the entire thing, right? But they're the favorites on Wednesday.
10: Yes.
11: So when you go into the game or any game, whether it be soccer, whether it be basketball, baseball, football, tennis, whatever, when you go in as the favorite, that's a different type of pressure. Because just because you're the favorite to win doesn't mean the other, your opponent is just going to lay down and let you walk all over them. So I can't stress this enough. I'm not going to exercise in hyperbole and say, oh, this is the biggest men's Team USA soccer game ever. It's not that. But it is imperative that they win on Wednesday for the exact reason you just said, Matt. Yeah. They should beat Bosnia. But how many times in sports have we seen a favorite should win, and then next thing you know, it's the peanuts all over again, and Lucy pulls the football out, and Charlie Brown ends up on his back looking at the sky wondering what the hell just happened.
10: And especially, it's a lot different when you're not in group play, a loss.
11: Yeah.
10: You start to get tight. You're on your proverbial home field here. They're in Team USA playing in the United States. I get it. Like, it just changes a little bit. You've had time off now.
11: Yep.
10: A lot of teams have. It's going to be a battle with that. Do you get Christian Pulisic back? Does he start that match? So many things going into it. It's exciting for us, but it can be a little nerve-wracking, I'm sure, for the team. Let's hear from Casey White. She was a former United States women's midfielder. She joined the Best Week Ever earlier, and she talked about the importance coming up for Wednesday night for Team USA. This is Casey White.
19: So I think with the visibility of this, it is really important for the United States to win this. Also, if you look at the history, not having gone past either the group stage or the first knockout round since 2002 when they were a quarterfinalist, the history says this is an important game. Who cares who the opponent is? I do believe we should win this game, but the reality is you have to show up on that day, and history in a lot of ways is against us. So stepping up in that moment, winning that first knockout game is incredibly huge for this team.
11: Man, let me tell you, Matt. Look, we were just talking about it before that clip right there, right? Just because you're the favorite doesn't mean you're going to win. So if you're Bosnia and you're looking at this game, you're like, look, all we have to do is keep this close until the waning moments. Because if you keep it close, Team USA is going to feel that pressure.
10: Yes.
11: They're going to feel that weight on their back. Like, hey, we're supposed to win this, and we're still trying to figure out how to win it. Now, of course, Team USA could come out like gangbusters and make sure this thing is over within the first, 15, 20, 25 minutes of the matchup, right? Mm-hmm. But I agree with Casey. It's not the biggest game in Team USA history. Again, I'm not going to exercise in hyperbole when I say that, but it is imperative that they win this game. You can't worry about who you could potentially face next round if you don't win this round. So get your best players on the field. Leave no doubt about it, because the longer you leave doubt on the field, the more you start to doubt yourself. And that's a recipe for disaster.
10: It is. And the thing is, when I look at Bosnia-Herzegovina, I wonder about their scoring. They score?
11: Yeah.
10: Potentially. But I would say maybe one, if that. So, like, again, ammo for, I think, Team USA to kind of what you're talking about, Justin, like, guard against the fast start for them, too.
11: Mm-hmm.
10: Because if that first goal gets scored, that's going to be momentum for them. You know, again, to your exact point, you start feeling it a little bit nervous even in the first half and things like that. I think the first goal is going to be so massive for that game on Wednesday. If it's Team USA, there's going to be a feeling of relief. There's going to be a little exhale. Now, again, don't let up, and obviously you got to finish the game out, finish the match out to get the win and move on. But I just think there's going to be that sense of relief if Team USA gets it. That, I think that's got to be a massive goal for them, is to be the first scorer there on Wednesday too.
11: I couldn't agree with you more if I tried. Because it, look, if they're going to be feeling, we're going to be feeling it as well. Like, we're going to be watching this game. I'm going to be texting you during the game. Like, hey, you heard what you said on Sunday night. We better score first, because let Bosnia score first. We're going to be probably texting each other with some things that we cannot say on air because of FCC regulations. So, like, Team USA has to come out and leave no doubt from the moment this thing starts. Right. It's just that important. What they're trying to do is redirect the narrative, redirect the story around men's Team USA soccer. You know, the success has really come, at least, you know, in recent generations, right? It's come from the women's side. And they've been phenomenal to watch for God knows how long. But this men's team is trying to advance to places that men, Team USA men's, haven't gone. You know, at least in a long time. And if you get to a certain point, ever. So to your point, I 100% wholeheartedly agree. We have to score that first goal. That is imperative.
10: The other thing to watch for this, the physicality. The Bosnian team is the tallest team in this tournament. They actually are boasting an average height of 6'1" across their team, which in soccer, that's pretty big.
11: The Monstars.
10: They are going to be the Monstars. And you know that they're going to say the physicality with some of the yellow card accumulations too. We got to watch that out for Team USA. Yep. But I think that's going to be the other part, is the physicality that Bosnia is going to try to come out with on Wednesday, and Team USA is going to have to match that. Well, coming up, somebody is on the block. It's game night right here on ESPN Radio, the ESPN app, and Sirius XM, Channel 80.
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3: 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Think a corner kick is a karate move? 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
23: I'm John Ryder. 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
24: The pitch. Swing and a line drive. Base hit right field. Out into the vacated right field. In to score Yoshida. Duran wins it. And they mob him between first and second. A seesaw battle in the late stages, and the Red Sox win it in 10. They walk it off 5-4. What a win.
23: John Schaube with a final call here on ESPN Radio as the Red Sox outlast the Yankees 5-4 in 10 innings to complete a four-game sweep. Also with this one, Sonny Gray had a no-hitter, Boston starter, broken up in the eighth inning. The Yankees would score two in the ninth, two more in the tenth, but Boston three in the bottom of the tenth. In other action, the Angels beat the A's 4-1. Josh Lowe with a grand slam. Cardinals stop a four-game slide, defeating the Marlins 2-1. Miami had won four straight. The Cubs have won 8 of 10, 4-3 winners over the Brewers in 10 innings. In golf, Travelers Championship will be decided in a playoff between Scottie Scheffler and Victor Hovland tomorrow in Connecticut. Both finished at 21 under in the final round. Scheffler forcing a playoff by sinking an 8-foot par putt on 18. The NBA trade, the Hornets sending Miles Bridges, a 2029 first-round pick, a 2027 second-round pick, to the Suns for Grayson Allen, Royce O'Neal, and a 2023 first-round pick, reports ESPN's Sham Sharati.
25: Hey, this is Rich Eisen. 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

0: Sunday, June 28th, 2026. And this is Game Night.
1: I feel like the NBA offseason is on this run right now. You heard it there in the update. We had another trade today with Miles Bridges getting off the Hornets and moving on. We're on this just heater of trades for the NBA. Is Jaylen Brown next? Is he going to be the one to continue things on here for the NBA? It's Game Night right here on ESPN Radio, ESPN App, Sirius XM Channel 80, presented by Progressive Insurance. He's a great Justin Tinsley. I'm Matt Fontana. Justin, I love the NBA offseason too. Like, football is fun when free agency opens, but I love it because it's like, it's right there, you know, relative of finals done. Month later, you're getting free agency, and you know, football, I don't know why football free agency seems like it takes forever to get to after the Super Bowl. Draft is even further away. NBA's got it right. Finals are done. Draft is like, what, 2 weeks later? You're into free agency before you know it. And they've already seen some impactful trades. I guess the question is, do you feel like Jaylen Brown could be the next one?
2: You know what's so crazy? There have been so many moves already. I'm wondering, like, what's left for when free agency actually starts? Right. You know, like, so many people have been traded. So many moves have been made. Obviously, LeBron is out there. But to your point, though, Matt, I've been thinking about this a lot, and I've spoken about it on radio last night, honestly. I don't think the Celtics need to move on from Jaylen Brown unless you have an offer that makes sense. Mm-hmm. Look, I understand he's been very vocal. Some may say a little bit passive aggressive, but I mean, it's the NBA. The superstars are all passive aggressive in a sense, right? But I don't think you break up this duo unless you feel it's absolutely necessary, unless you feel Jaylen Brown and the Boston Celtics have hit the point of no return. And then look, I get it. It can be uncomfortable at times, but I don't feel like they've hit that point of no return yet. And I just don't know what offer is out there. Especially once Giannis went to Miami, It kind of felt like Boston said, well, they put all their chips in one basket with that. And I get it. It's Giannis. You would too. But I don't think you break that duo up just yet. I just really don't. Unless there's a deal out there that I don't see coming, I don't know why you would.
1: I tend to agree with you because, number one, this isn't Giannis. Giannis had to be traded. The Bucks had no choice.
2: Dear God.
1: And they had to take a bad deal. It was the best of some bad deals, right? And especially when Boston didn't come to the table, it sounds like. Or maybe they did, and really the Miami deal was better, which I don't think it is, but that's just me. Okay, here we are. Like, fine. Giannis had to be traded, okay? LaMelo Ball. He probably didn't have to be traded, but the Hornets feel like, hey, we're in with Brandon Miller. We like Con Canipo. We're going to go in this direction now. We can either take it or leave it. I feel like Jaylen Brown is, we're going to make a move that we feel like helps this team, right? Yeah. Exactly. Like, we're only going to make this move if it's going to help us right now. The only thing is, the Celtics said to everybody, yeah, we don't think this works anymore, right? Like, if Giannis was out there, but let's just say the Celtics did win the title this year, right? They're like, oh, we don't even need Giannis. Like, shut this down. We don't even need Giannis. We got everything we need right here. I think the Celtics have let it be known, we don't feel like this can work anymore, or we don't feel like this is the best future for the Boston Celtics. And even how Boston and Brad Stevens has built it, they have two guys on that team in Jaylen Brown and Jason Tatum making $58 and $57 million respectively. Yeah. Then the next guy is making like 20, and then it's like, and that's Derek White. And then it's like, you know, Peyton Pritchard's making 8, and I think like Luke Kornet or somebody else is making 10. Like, they've built this roster around just those two. Maybe they feel like they need to like diversify a little bit more and spend some more money on the bench. And they do have cap room to be able to make some moves. But I just think, Justin, they've let everybody know, we don't think that this combo works anymore. And they could try to say, well, it's just for Giannis, and it was just because Giannis is that good. I just think of all the interest that's getting floated out now. I think the Celtics are going to end up moving him. And I'm with you. I don't see a deal that makes them better right now. I just don't see it at all.
2: Look, we can play armchair GMs all we want to, which is that's what they're paying us to do right now. So we can be armchair GMs.
1: That's what we do.
2: But Matt, like I said, like you just said, I don't think there's a deal out there. So even if, let's just say they do deal Jaylen Brown, I do think the bulk of which they get back will be draft capital.
1: So I did see this today from the Athletic. Celtics reportedly, Sam and Mick of the Athletic said they want 4 first round picks. 4.
2: Well,
1: number one, you just missed the draft. That could have been
2: right.
1: One. That could have been one.
2: You got to wait a whole nother year.
1: You got to wait a whole nother year. What are you going to do? The Hornets start stockpiling picks in 2033?
2: Right.
1: You know, and try to rebuild it there. The player swap thing, I think, makes more sense to me. Because if you're the Celtics, you feel like if you are all in on Jason Tatum, don't you feel like he can take you to a championship? You would want players, would you not?
2: I mean, yeah. If that's the case, if you feel Jason Tatum at the start of next season will be completely healthy, that's a great thing. You know, it's great when Jason Tatum is completely healthy. But if you get rid of Jaylen Brown, who is a former finals MVP, mind you, who is one of the best two-way players in basketball, mind you, I don't think you get better by sending him out. But to your point, you just mentioned the contract situation, right? Those numbers are gaudy. Those numbers are very gaudy. So even if you want to get Jaylen Brown's contract off the books, you're not going to comparable to him. And if you don't get anybody comparable to him, and as you just said, let's just say you do get 4 first round picks back for Jaylen Brown. That's great, but you can't use the first one until 2027. And then what are you going to do with that team next year? Jason Tatum by himself, I ain't going to say by himself, but Jason Tatum having no real running mate, if you get rid of Jaylen Brown, and I'm not even saying Jaylen Brown is a running mate because he was clearly the best player on that team last year when Jason Tatum was recovering from that Achilles injury. You can't just roll the ball out there with Jason Tatum, Derek White, Peyton Pritchard, and 4 future first-round draft picks. You're not going to go anywhere in the East because everybody's trying to catch up with the Knicks now. And getting rid of Jaylen Brown does not get you any closer to the Knicks than you already are right now.
1: You could maybe get a player back that is as good as Jaylen Brown. It's like Family Guy. Like, what do you want? The box? The mystery box. You can have the mystery box or the boat. Well, the mystery box could be a boat. It could be a boat. Why don't you take the boat? Well, the mystery box could be anything. It could be a boat. We could trade for this player. And this player could become Jaylen Brown. Oh, great. Like that, that's what I don't really understand. And especially with some of the crazy trade, like I know the Rockets aren't reportedly in it anymore. Like, well, they'll send Sengun back. And I'm like, in the hopes that he turns into a player good enough as Jaylen Brown? Like, what are we doing here? I don't get it.
2: Let me tell you something, ladies and gentlemen. Every now and then, your host, your co-host, whatever the case may be, will make a reference so damn good you get jealous. And as somebody who has been a lifelong Family Guy fan, when he just made the mystery box reference, that is, you can't see me, but I'm giving a chef's kiss.
1: That is brilliant.
2: Thank
1: you, my friend. That was a good one.
2: You know, I saw something floated around like, well, maybe the Celtics can get Kawhi Leonard.
1: Sure.
2: Sure. Obviously, Kawhi is a great player, future Hall of Famer, right? But we know the issues that come with Kawhi in terms of availability. Does even if you do a player swap, does Kawhi Leonard get you any closer to a ring than what you already are with Jaylen Brown? I don't know if you do.
1: I don't either. And the thing is, what do you need to put around, like, just specifically on Kawhi? If somebody wanted to tell me that they need to break up Jason Tatum and Jaylen Brown because in a way they're too similar of the same player. I think Tatum is a much better offensive player, but I think Jaylen Brown's a much better defensive player than those two. But they're both kind of wing, bigger guard, body type, and even just how they play. And you say, okay, well, yeah, we're going to get away from that. You're right. Then that's Kawhi. you know, it's different if you just sit there and be like, nope, we're going to go get a point guard. We're going to go get a smaller point guard to run point, or we're going to go get a playmaking type of center. And I think you've seen it. Like, they obviously shipped out Kristaps Porzingis because that wasn't working. They do have Peyton Pritchard as that point guard, maybe in line for an even bigger role. But I thought he played really well when Jason Tatum was out to keep them alive. But, yeah, it's like I don't blame the Celtics. If they want to trade Jaylen Brown under the idea that we are going all in with Jason Tatum, good. Good. That's what you need to do. If you feel like you have a star player, you go all in and you do everything that you can to put the pieces around them to be successful. But you can't have two. And maybe that's where the Celtics are sitting here saying we can't have two. It's just got to be one, and we're going to do everything we can and use every asset. If you look at Jaylen Brown just as an asset, we're going to use this asset to make Jason Tatum the best that he possibly can be. And my comeback to that is, yeah, that's Jaylen Brown. That the asset is Jaylen Brown to help him play as well as he can. But I guess Brad Stevens doesn't see it that way, maybe.
2: Here's the thing, too. You just triggered my memory with this. You just said that the Celtics, if they do trade Jaylen Brown, they want four first-round picks.
1: Reportedly, yeah.
2: Who has four first-round picks to give up? Other than the teams that aren't really good.
1: Maybe Portland. Somebody said Portland would be one of the favorites in that. But again, look at what picks? How many? Yeah. What drafts? How many drafts down the way you're going to go? And then especially, I know Jaylen Brown's under contract. You're going to most likely want to re-sign him, right? Does he want to go play in Portland?
2: No,
1: is
2: he does
1: sign
2: not.
1: Another max deal in Portland? I doubt it. But you never know. It's interesting to see, and again, a lot of excitement. I think it might even be this week we get some news here on Jaylen Brown. This was SportsCenter's A New Interview podcast from Rich Eisen, featuring SportsCenter legends, available now on Disney+. 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Speaking of making moves, that's next here on Game Night, ESPN Radio and the ESPN app.
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1: Trades are flying left and right in the NBA. We had another one today involving the Charlotte Hornets. What are they up to? It's game night right here on ESPN Radio, ESPNF, Sirius XM Channel 80, presented by Progressive Insurance. He's Justin Tinsley. I'm Matt Fontana. I say, what are they up to, Justin? Like, it's some big mystery, right? Okay, they're a team that has some young players. They had a really good second half. They were really one of the hottest teams going into the playoffs. Didn't end well, and they're saying, hey, we're going to go all in on Brandon Miller and Con Knipple, so we're going to trade LaMelo Ball. Today they trade Miles Bridges. So it's not like it's a big mystery, but it's just a lot of change for one off season to a young basketball team.
2: Yeah, that was the best, well, I can't say the best Charlotte Hornets season, because it was really the best stretch of 30 to 35 games we've seen from the Hornets in a very, very long time. They were one of the best teams in the league at the close of last season. They were one of the most exciting teams to watch. And, yeah, on the surface, it looks like, wow, like you just blew up your team after you just had your best season in quite some time. And part of me feels that way, but part of me is looking at this from the Hornets perspective, from a front office perspective. It's like, do we feel like LaMelo and Miles Bridges are getting us any closer to a championship? And if the answer is no, I think you have to strike while the iron is hot, while their value is as high as it is. You know, sending LaMelo to Minnesota, sending Miles Bridges to Phoenix. So I don't necessarily agree with the deals, but if the Hornets felt like we feel like we have reached our ceiling with this core of our team, and we need to do something to help assemble a new core that we feel more confident in moving forward. You may not like it, but that's just the nature of the business, man. It's the nature of the business.
1: The trade today was Miles Bridges going to the Phoenix Suns from Charlotte. In return, Charlotte gets Grayson Allen, Royce O'Neal, a 2033 first-round pick. Phoenix will actually get a second-rounder in addition to Miles Bridges. So it's Bridges and a two for Grayson Allen, Royce O'Neal, and a 2033 first-round pick. Just grading the trade, I really like this for Phoenix. I do. You know, again, Grayson Allen, three-point guy. You know, Royce O'Neal, nice small forward, kind of maybe more of a bench role potentially there for the Hornets. And certainly I would assume Grayson Allen will come off the bench as well. And I think that's maybe more of the impact of what you're talking about, Justin. This isn't, you know, every trade is obviously X's and O's, and you want to make the right moves to win on the basketball court. But this is one maybe that sends more of a message, too, that, guys, Brandon Miller, you know, Con Knipple, like, you know, Kobe White, who we just paid. It's you guys. This is now the core that we're going to move forward with. And these are the reasons we make these trades, in addition to hopefully helping the team out on the floor a little bit. Let's hear from David Shepard. He's SiriusXM NBA host. He was on Game Day a little bit earlier, and he talked about both the Miles Bridges and LaMelo Ball trades.
12: Miles Bridges, somebody that was the longest tenured, you know, Charlotte Hornet. I thought he was really good in the postseason, at least in the play-in games. LaMelo Ball, an all-star by, you know, season number two, and they ship away the two longest tenured Hornets. Clearly they're going all in on Con Knipple and Brandon Miller. I like Grayson Allen. I like Royce O'Neal. These are veteran guys, but I thought you had a pretty proven veteran in Miles Bridges. So clearly it seems they're looking to go in a different direction in terms of leadership.
2: Yeah, so that's really, I get it. And I don't think David is wrong. And I think David is really trying to make sense of this deal, these deals, like we all are, right? Mm-hmm. You know, you just, again, you have your most successful season in years, and then you ship your two, I'm not going to say the two biggest names on the team, but two guys that were really integral in that turnaround last season. So I think the hardest part for the Hornets moving forward is convincing that fan base that these moves are the right moves. And that's something only time will be able to prove right for the Hornets front office. Because, yeah, you know, you're all in on Brandon Miller. You're all in on Konkanipo. You're all in on Coby White, for at least as of right now. But part of the reason why all three of those guys looked so good last season is because they were playing alongside a LaMelo Ball. They were playing alongside a Miles Bridges. So now how is that this new core of the team going to look when the older core was shipped elsewhere? So I don't have the answer for that yet. But the big thing for the Hornets is, how do they maintain the loyalty and the trust in that fan base that is honestly still asking, what the hell is going on right now?
1: And especially with a team that was as hot as they finished, and they ended up getting the 9 seed. They blew out the Heat to advance to the second game of the play-in tournament. And then they lost the Magic, who ended up getting the 8 seed, and they move in, you know, to the regular the playoffs there. But I look at it from this standpoint too, Justin. Like, we talked about Charlotte and how hot they got. They missed the playoffs, like the top six out of the play-in tournament, by two games, and they could have been the 5 seed. So, like, I don't understand how they're not sitting there saying, we got some good experience with this team now, and if we can just avoid a slower start, like, we could make some noise, and we could be in the regular playoffs and out of the play-in tournament. And you could still, you know, maybe look up and say, we still have to be able to beat the Knicks. We're still going to beat the Celtics, the Cavs, the Pistons, the teams that we're looking up at in the Eastern Conference. But I thought you would have been feeling good about the path that you were on. And instead of just staying on it, they said, well, we're just going to make some moves here, and we're going to kind of change everything. I understand wanting to go all in with Brandon Miller and Konkanipo. And again, maybe behind the scenes, Miles Bridges and LaMelo Ball weren't going to be on board with that. I have no idea. Maybe that had something to do with this, but it just seems very interesting to see a team that was building in the right direction all of a sudden, again, I don't want to say blow it up because it's not relative of that, but they traded away two pieces, right, two huge pieces to their team.
2: I do wonder what the Hornets feel are realistic expectations for this team next season.
1: Right.
2: Because like you said, you made the play-in last year, but to your point, you're two wins away, or two games away, rather, from being, you know, top 5-6 seed in the Eastern Conference playoffs. And you never know what happens if you get in on the – and you never know what happens if you get in on the quote-unquote regular side of the playoffs, right? You never know how that turns out. So it's – I do wonder, beyond just the trade,

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8: 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A liner off Nagy's glove into center field. 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
10: This is SportsCenter. I'm Chad Ryder. A thriller for Sunday Night Baseball at Fenway Park featured quite a bit. To start with, Sonny Gray had a no-hitter broken up in the eighth. Then Aroldis Chapman, the Boston closer against his former team, gives up two to New York in the ninth. Yankees scored two more in the tenth. Then Jaron Duran with a walk-off base hit and a three-run Boston tenth. As the Red Sox outlast the Yankees 5-4 in 10 for a four-game sweep. Royals stop a four-game losing streak, edging the White Sox 5-4. Kansas City catcher Carter Jensen at three hits, including a tie-breaking RBI double. And Chicago and Cleveland now tied for first in the AL Central after the Guardians defeat the Mariners 6-5. What a power run it's been for Tampa Bay's young star third baseman.
11: Swings and hits this one.

0: to deep left center. Way back and way gone. Into the back of the daiquiri deck for Junior Caballero. He didn't homer in the first, but he's now homered in four straight games.
1: And he's also hit seven home runs in the last six games. The call on 620 WDAE as the Rays get their fifth straight win, 5-1 over the Diamondbacks. Tampa Bay currently with a one-game first-place lead on New York. In soccer action at the World Cup, the knockout round, the only game of the day, Canada with a 1-0 victory over South Africa. Steven Strachio scored the lone goal in stoppage time. In golf, there will be a playoff tomorrow in Connecticut. Scottie Scheffler and Victor Hovland tied at 21-under at the Travelers Championship.
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0: knows? I say I'm a Clevelander. He brought us a championship. I thank you very much for that. But there's something that just makes it feel right when you got rumors and drama with Bron and what team he's going to. That means we're officially into the NBA offseason. I'm Matt Fontana. He's Justin Tinsley with you tonight here on Game Night on ESPN Radio, ESPN app, and Sirius XM Channel 80. Justin, it just feels right. That's not a knock on Bron. He's for a long time was the center of the universe in the NBA. And it was always a lot of question on where he'd be playing basketball next year. And we're back at it again.
1: You know, I knew we were going to be talking about this topic. And right before we came back on, I decided to Google something that I wrote. I see the date on it right now. It was published July 2nd, 2018.
0: Okay.
1: I wrote this article because this was obviously the offseason right after LeBron's last year in Cleveland in 2018. Mm-hmm. They had just lost to the Warriors in the finals. And I titled this piece, which I thought was some incredible prose at the time, "The Last LeBron James Led Free Agency." And the deck of the story is, "Hope you enjoyed the chaos because it's probably the Kings' final one."
0: Mm.
1: Nearly a decade later, we are still talking about LeBron James and free agency. And to be quite honest, the Giannis trade has already happened. LaMelo has already happened. Miles Bridges has already happened. I would venture to say, in terms of actual free agents, he's probably at least the biggest name. You know, so he's still. There's nothing like a LeBron James free agency. There's chaos. There's rumors. There's innuendo. People will dissect tweets. People will dissect Instagram posts and stories as if they know. The only person who really knows what the hell they're about to do is LeBron James. And after that, the only person that will know after that is Rich Paul. After that, we will all find out at the same damn time.
0: I thought you were going
1: to
0: say
1: after that. Because I have no clue, Matt, what's about to happen. I have ideas.
0: Right.
1: I have landing spots. But no, if anyone tells you they have the inside track on what LeBron James is about to do, that also means they have some oceanfront property in Idaho that they're going to try to sell us.
0: You're going to say after Rich Paul finds out, then Adele would find out. Then the rest of us will all find out on who it is. I thought you were going to throw the Adele.
1: Savannah's going to find out first.
0: Savannah will find out. Savannah will be in on that, yes, too. And then Adele would be, yes, on that list there somewhere, too. But no, and this one is a little different because there was a time, Justin, that, and it wasn't that long ago, that 30 teams would line up for the services of LeBron James. Are we in that world anymore? Not necessarily. I mean, I get it. He's 40, you know, pushing, going to be 42 years old soon, during the season. But the thing about Bron is he still averaged 20 points a game last year. He was still in consideration for all NBA. He can still get it done as the number one. Obviously not. But I think so much about teams that could just use that experience, still his play. Like the fact that even again at 41 years old, he's still one of the biggest, fastest, strongest guys on the court playing against guys half his age, and he's still getting it done. There's a value out there to someone, and I understand that it's not the Lakers anymore. They feel like they've probably gotten everything out of him that they can. They're ready to move forward with Luka, and I don't think Bron's standing in the way of that either. You know, there was a clip from Brian Windhorst that I heard last week, and Windy just summed it up so well. He feels like there's two paths the Lakers can go on. It's either we give Bron a contract when free agency starts and then we know how much to spend out from the way out, or you flip it. We're going to go out and sign the players we want to sign, get the guys in here that we can, and then whatever is left over, we can then offer to LeBron as an option. In the reports, Bron said, if you're not going to pay me the max, then just I need to know that money is going towards players that are going to help us win around here. It's just when there's that much involved, just call it for what it is. You don't want him back, L.A. And I'm sure Bron would like to go back, but understands, okay, I'll move on. I'm not going to sit there and beg for them to take me back. I'll go play somewhere else. There's a lot going on. I want to hear from David Shepard, though. He was on Game Day, of course, SiriusXM NBA host. And he was on Game Day, and he actually talked about the Austin Reeves signing and why he feels like that could have a play for LeBron. Here's David Shepard.
2: I believe signing Austin Reeves for $185 million is going to pay dividends, because I think that's the closest teammate to LeBron James besides his son. So I think that's going to open up a pathway for LeBron James to return to the LA Lakers. Now, I don't see the LA Lakers being contenders. And if you're LeBron James and you're playing this long in your career and you're playing at such a high level, I don't understand why he's not looking more at a contender. Like, I don't understand why he's so complacent to just re-sign with the LA Lakers, because I do not think their window is a championship team. But when they signed Austin Reaves to $185 million, I think that was their way of capitulating to LeBron James and saying, hey, like, this is the teammate that we know you want, so this is how we're going to bring you back.
1: You know, when I hear that, Matt, and I don't think David's wrong. LeBron has always spoken very, very, very, very highly of Austin Reaves and vice versa, right? So I do think there is some validity in that. Now, in terms of him just going to sign with a contender, you really have to, one, who are the contenders you're talking about? And two, one, do they have the cap space? And two, does LeBron even want to go there? Because sure. It's not just about, oh, let me just go sign with any random contender. Does he want to be there with that franchise?
0: I think about that so much. And I'm biased because I'm in Cleveland and he won a championship here. I would assume LeBron likes that it's nice, easy, and clean. I played for three franchises and I won a championship for all three of those teams. That's where the Warriors are the new team. And I saw a report this evening, Kevin O'Connor from Yahoo said that the Warriors want to make a run, not just even at LeBron, but also in Anthony Davis, too. And trying to recreate, you know, a superstar team that probably would have dominated everybody about 5 years ago.
1: Right.
0: Maybe a little late, but still. Why would Bron do that? Why would he do that to the team that he went up against so much when he was in Cleveland? I know he likes and respects and probably actually would love to play with Steph Curry, but I think he would want, like, Steph to come to his team. This has a little of that Dwayne Wade when he went to Miami, and he's like, oh, I'm joining D. Wade's team, and everybody knew it was Bron's team anyway. I think that's just too messy. I'm with you. I don't know if I don't think that works.
1: I've long said that I think the best, you know, destination for him is where he already is. Is where he already is. Is with the Lakers. Now, will they win a championship next year? No, I don't know, but we saw the Knicks come out of nowhere.
0: Yeah.
1: And win a title. Not come out of nowhere, because they made the Eastern Conference Finals the year before. But, like, I don't think they're, like, this list of contenders that people talk about, I don't know if that list of contenders actually exists in terms of LeBron James's wheelhouse. I would love to see him back in L.A. for the same exact reasons you just said. You played for three teams. You won four rings with those three teams. You got four finals MVPs. Like it doesn't map out better for you than that. Now, if you go to a fourth team, you got to win another ring there just to keep everything symmetrical, right? You know, in synergy. But if he can get back to the Lakers, if he and the Lakers can agree on a contract, on a situation where we can fill out the rest of this roster to the best of our ability, and we would love to have you back, I think that's the best situation for him. But there is no clear-cut destination. I saw some reports earlier about Miami wanting to offer, you know, a sign and trade to bring him and Bronny to Miami. I don't think you need to go do that again, because even if you go to Miami, I don't think, you know, a soon-to-be 42-year-old LeBron with Giannis and Bam Adebayo and who else
0: That's a five seed in the East.
1: And, like, why do all of that when you can, honestly, you can get a five seed with the Lakers?
0: Well, and that's where I think Bron is maybe even trying to play a game of his own, because going into the 26-27 season coming up, Luka's going to have a cap hit of $49.5 million. Now, Austin Reaves will probably be around 41, but that's still technically a pending transaction because it's not gone through because free agency hasn't started yet, all that kind of stuff. The next highest paid guy on the Lakers, Jared Vanderbilt at $12 million. They're going to have, to the first apron, again, without the Reaves contract on there yet, $116 million to the apron. So take off the Austin Reaves $42 million, I'm terrible at math. I'm just going to guess somewhere around $70 million, $75 million. And I think that's what LeBron's sitting there saying, what are you going to do with that? What are we going to do with that? Who are we going to bring in peace? So again, if Bron would sign for the mid-level exception or even somewhere around $20 million, a little ahead of that, okay, fine. Where's that other $50, $60, $70 million that you're going to have to get to the apron? What are we going to do with that? And who are we going to go get? But the problem is, like you were talking about earlier, Justin, you're sorry, who are you? LeBron is probably one of the best free agents available. They're not walking around. They're not walking around. Not a bunch of, so I'll tell you, Lakers are interested in Dean Wade. I love Dean Wade. Dean Wade's a rotational bench player, and he might go to the Lakers or interested in Lakers. Those aren't the guys that are going to really move the needle out there. No. I think that's what Bron's trying to figure out. Who else can we get here? What's my best situation? So I think he only has one goal. That's try to win another championship. Can he do it in L.A.? Maybe. Can he do it somewhere else? I think same answer. Maybe. But got to find that right spot. Coming up, the center of attention. It's game night here on ESPN Radio.
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0: in the professional sports world. You got agents, you got marketing people. There's a lot of different ways to get your message across. Sometimes those messages are cryptic. You want to let people think about what you're trying to say. I think Brandon Ayuk is well past that. He's trying to make it known that he does not want to play for the San Francisco 49ers anymore. And the 49ers say, well, we're going to let you ride and sweat this one on out. It's game night right here on ESPN Radio, ESPN App, Sirius XM, Channel 80. Justin Tinsley, Matt Fontana with you here tonight. So I just want to give background, you know, Justin, and jump in if I missed anything. Just kind of let's give everybody a little background on Brandon Ayuk. Okay, so Brandon Ayuk, wide receiver, former first-round pick of the San Francisco 49ers, had some very solid seasons for them. He's also dealt with some injuries. And a couple of years ago, he was due for a contract extension. It was kind of contentious all offseason. And then, like, right at the end of training camp in 2024, he gets a four-year, $120 million extension with the 49ers. He goes out, he plays, unfortunately tears his ACL, and he misses most of the season. He comes back last year. He's on PUP list coming off the injury. And then he just ghosts the 49ers. He stopped showing up. There were people who said he, even over the summer, just stopped doing his rehab, getting a, you know, his knee treatment and all that kind of stuff. The 49ers place him on the they get the money back off his contract because he was lack of participation. They placed him on the reserve list because he just stopped showing up. And they put him on the reserve left squad list. That's what it was. And now we're into this offseason where Brandon Ayuk is posting social media videos and calling out the 49ers and trying to say, I want to go play for the Washington Commanders. It just, Justin, I want to turn the floor to you, man. Just your thoughts on this whole situation with Brandon Ayuk and the 49ers.
1: Nothing. No. Have you ever seen a breakup happen on social media where one side is posting about, oh, this is why this side isn't worth a damn, and I'm trying to be as politically correct as possible.
0: And FCC,
1: and it gets really cringe. Yeah, you know, I like doing radio, so I want to be invited back. So I won't say exactly what I want to say.
0: I love doing shows with you too. So no, yeah,
1: exactly. This is it's. I thought Giannis and the Bucks was the most uncomfortable long-term breakup that we would see in sports. Brandon Ayuk, Ayuk and the 49ers, and it really is Brandon Ayuk, just said, hold my beer. Like, I want this to be over. I don't think he's doing himself any favors by all of these Instagram videos he's posting. I don't, what, if his end goal is to be cut by the 49ers, what makes you so sure that that the Commanders are going to sign you? Yes, I understand that Jaden Daniels was your teammate at Arizona State, mind you, not at LSU,
0: not
1: where
0: at
1: he
0: LSU,
1: won his Heisman.
0: Right. Mm-hmm.
1: You know, so it's hustling backwards in a sense to me. It doesn't make him look good, and I remember I saw a video just recently of George Kittle. I believe he was doing an interview with Barstool, and they mentioned Brandon Ayuk. And I believe one of the hosts on there is a Commanders fan. He was like, well, once we get Brandon Ayuk, you know, our offense is going to pick up. And George Kittle, you could tell he wanted to say something more. He essentially said, good luck with that. Good luck with that.
0: Yeah.
1: Because this isn't something where this I guess you could say division between franchise and player just started over the last couple of weeks. You did an excellent breakdown of Ayuk's career. Like, this has been going on since before he signed that $100 million contract. Mm-hmm. And even after he signed the $100 million contract, they were still at odds, so much so that he had to give money back after signing that contract after going AWOL. That's not the reputation you want to have to get out of a contract. We've seen wide receivers be quote-unquote divas, right? But this is not diva activity. This is, I don't know what you would call this. This is, again, I'll just say it again. This is hustling backwards, and I don't think Brandon Ayuk is doing himself any favors whatsoever, and it's really unfortunate because this is a really good football player when he's healthy.
0: Yeah. Let's hear from Brandon Ayuk himself. He's on YouTube, and he talks about the GM of the San Francisco 49ers. This is Brandon Ayuk.
2: General manager going to pull up to my house. Oh, weirdo. Like, bro, don't pull up to my house uninvited, boy. Ain't safe. But I knew his ass was gonna do it. So I'm looking at my camera, my front door camera. I see a big old white boy, white man, former NFL safety. And I'm like, oh, hell no. And I know my wife is about to be back home soon. So I had to call my wife and say, it's a big ass white man at the house. I don't know what he doing over there. He was not invited. Creepy. So if you on your way home, just probably just spin the block a few times, because I don't know what bro on.
1: I don't know what you're on, Brandon. Right. I'm pro player in a lot of situations when it comes to you know an individual player against a machine that is a franchise, and especially a franchise that is the NFL, right? You know, it's just. But this right here, I don't. There's got to be a different way to ask out of this contract. There's got to be a different, because we've been talking about this for a few days now.
3: Oh, yeah.
1: I don't think he's getting any closer to being cut by the 49ers. They honestly have no real reason to cut him.
3: No, they got the void money back, or they voided the guarantees to get the money back because of his refusal to play. Now, one other cut here from Brandon Ayuk talks about him trying to find his way to the Washington Commanders. Here's more Brandon Ayuk.
2: The story is, I don't with them, and I never will, but I forgive, you feel me? I'm trying to get better. I'm trying to grow. I'm trying to heal, so I ain't finna hold it against, but we is not cool. We won't be cool, and I will never be stepping in that building except for on October 19th when I come through with that belt.
1: Now, I will say this. If he can figure out a way to that contract, and if he can figure out a way to get to Washington D.C. to play for the Commanders, that will be a very interesting game to watch on October 19th. But you got to cross six or seven different bridges before you even get to that point.
3: Here's the thing about Brandon Ayuk that let's start with assuming that the Washington Commanders are a well-run organization. I don't think that was always the case for a long time. Maybe it's not the case now. But let's just pretend that they're a well-run organization and they know what they're doing. So are the San Francisco 49ers. Like, why is Brandon Ayuk? Like, that would be my first thing to him. Be like, listen, man, wait a minute. You have one of the best coaches in the NFL, and in my opinion, maybe even the best coach in the NFL. You've got offensive weapons all around you. You've got some stud players on defense, and I understand that Bosa and Fred Warner got hurt last year, but still, like, they should be coming back. And you can't make it work over there? Wait. They gave you $120 million? Yep. And you can't make it work over there? What makes you think we're going to make it work over here? Like, that's my biggest thing on this whole thing, JT, is I just look at him and I just go, if you can't make it work in San Francisco, what makes you think you're going to work in any other spot? And I get, again, maybe that's disrespect for the contract and time passes, you just won't let it go. And, hey, that's his prerogative, so be it. 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
18: I'm John Ryder. In golf, a terrific finish in the final round of the Travelers Championship in Connecticut, and it will be decided in a playoff.
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21: Made it! And a fist pump from Scottie Scheffler. And we're coming back on Monday. He and Victor Hovland finish at 21 under par. Chance of USA for Scotty. The fans from Norway are here. They're going to have to come back on Monday. We're going to have a playoff.
18: Call on SiriusXM PGA Tour Radio. The Norwegian fans were there for Victor Hovland. Norway just recently played a World Cup match in Foxborough, Massachusetts. And Scottie Scheffler forcing a playoff by sinking an 8-foot par putt on 18. The first women's major of the year goes to Haran Ryu, winning the PGA Championship of 13-under in Minnesota. An NBA trade, Hornets sending Miles Bridges, a 2029 first-rounder, and a 2027 second-rounder to Phoenix for Grayson Allen, Royce O'Neal, and a 2033 first-round pick, reports ESPN's Shams Charani. There's just one World Cup knockout round game today. Start off the knockout round. This was a thriller as Canada defeated South Africa 1-0. Canada moving on to the round of 16 for the first time ever. Sunday night baseball was a good one at Fenway. Red Sox over the Yankees 5-4 in 10 innings to complete a four-game sweep. Sonny Gray had a no-hitter broken up in the eighth. Jaron Duran with a walk-off single and a three-run Boston 10th after New York scored two in the 10th.
22: Hey, it's Michelle Smallman, and coming up Monday with NBA free agency on the horizon, I'll tell you which teams need to go superstar hunting if they want to compete for the title. It's Unsportsmanlike, 6 a.m. Eastern, right here on ESPN Radio, ESPN2, and ESPNU.
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3: Could we see the end of a dynamic duo in Boston? 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A dynamic duo of our own making here. He's Justin Tinsley. I'm Matt Fontana. But we're not going anywhere. Neither one of us are getting traded. We'll take the $48 and $47 million contracts those guys have, though.
0: Absolutely.
3: Write that down. Put that down. We'll take the contracts.
0: Mm-hmm.
3: But we'll stick around together. With Jaylen Brown, it's just the biggest story in the NBA. Like, it's so funny, Justin. Like, we had a trade today with Miles Bridges. We had the LaMelo trade, which is a big one. The Giannis thing kicked everything off. But I think even with the other moves, and Braun is a story as well, everybody's just, like, the next domino feels to be Jaylen Brown, which could then, again, open things up, change things for LeBron, open things up, change things for Kawhi. Like, I feel like that's the next one. The question is, when and if we're going to get this Jaylen Brown move?
0: That's the $6 million question. You know, for a bunch of reasons you just said, Matt, I think the resolution is they do nothing. Because, again, we talked about it earlier in the show. Unless there's a deal that we are just not seeing right now, mm-hmm. unless there's something that we just haven't thought of, I don't think Boston gets better by dealing this guy. But to your point, it is you can't even call it an elephant in the room anymore, because everyone's talking about it. It's not hiding in a corner. Like, it's in the middle of the room. In a lot of ways, all roads and all discussions lead back to Jaylen Brown in Boston.
3: And there's multiple ways that GMs can drum up interest. It's the secretive, no, we're not trading him, we're not trading him. And then you call the other GMs and go, hey, are you interested? You know, what do you got? Mm-hmm. The other one is maybe what Brad Stevens is doing. Hey, he's available. And I'm not saying that Brad Stevens has said that, but it's just there's just been so much driven about it that it's letting everybody be known. If you're interested, send the deal. And now we're even at the point that you're getting reports of teams that aren't interested. Like, that's how open this is, that you're getting reports of teams that go, actually, we're not interested, and we're not potentially going to be making an offer for Jaylen Brown. And that's my only thought process on that. We're at I don't want to say a point of no return, because I don't buy that. I wouldn't believe that.
0: Yeah,
3: because certainly I could see Jaylen Brown going back, and I also think he's pretty well respected within the organization. I think there's a mutual respect between the two. So if it was, hey, this is business, we're happy to have you back, like, you know, welcome back, we're going to keep going, trade didn't materialize, and vice versa, if the trade materializes, going to be gone. But at this point, like, there's reports the Celtics want four first-round picks, right? Are those four first-round picks going to line up next to Jason Tatum next year?
0: No.
3: Are they going to go out there and guard Jalen Brunson? Are they going to stop Karl Anthony Towns? No. And that's where I don't understand that side of it from Boston. If the Celtics wanted to say, we need to trade Jaylen Brown because we need to try something different, we need a different roster construction, a different roster makeup, I'd sit there and I go, okay, that makes sense. You know, you got bounced in the first round, I think it's 76ers, and the 76ers got swept out by the Knicks. Okay, that uber super disappointing, right? Didn't like that. Is that enough to shake everything up and do this? I don't know, but just to hear reports they want picks back, that is even more mind-boggling to me than trying to trade Jaylen Brown. I really don't get that at all.
0: Oh, I'm not going to say all, but if what you want are picks and four first-round picks, you are, in essence, sacrificing your championship window at least next season.
3: Sure.
0: Because, you know, like you say, you can go get those four picks. Jason Tatum is not leading you past, you know, he's not leading you past the good teams in the East. And I'm not even talking about the New York Knicks. Shoot, I'm not even talking about the Indiana Pacers, who should get Tyrese Halliburton back next season. Like, you trade Jaylen Brown and you don't get a comparable talent back in return, the Celtics are not, they blew a 3-1 lead.
3: Magic. You're losing six, yeah. six. You're losing in six to the Magic. You are.
0: If you don't get a comparable talent back for Jaylen Brown, you're looking at potentially being in the play-in. because he's that big of a talent. He's that good of a talent.
3: No, I was going to say, like, the talent part of it is also they won a championship, so it must fit. Like, that's my thing. And yeah. I know Jason Tatum was injured for a lot of last year, but that's my thing, Justin. It's like, it's almost like the Celtics are operating that they think they can't win a championship with this group. And it's like, well, you just did 2 years ago, you know?
0: My thing is, if you're the Celtics.
3: 3 years ago, sorry, 3 years ago at this point.
0: If you're the Celtics, right, and you want to make a deal, you need to make a deal sooner than later. Because the longer you let this linger, like, oh, are the Celtics trying to trade him? Oh, these rumors of this coming out, these rumors of this coming out. It's only going to make, once the team gets back together later this summer, early fall, that much more uncomfortable. So you need to have a definitive statement sooner than later. I'm not saying you need to have a definitive statement right now because you want to see how free agency plays out. But, like, you can't just let this linger and fester. Like, either Brown and Tatum are going to be your guys going into next season, or you find the deal or the best possible deal that you have and you move forward. Because if you go back into training camp with Jaylen Brown and the rumors are still there, like, well, we'll see how this looks come the trade deadline, you're already basically sacrificing a season where you feel like you're still part of the championship conversation. And it just feels like when I look at this situation, Matt, Boston is for some reason trying to play with fire in this situation.
3: Mm-hmm.
0: I understand the ins and outs. I understand the details. But you're not really going to get someone as good in return as a Jaylen Brown. He's just not out there.
3: The other part, one article I read today was this list of teams being interested. The Raptors, the Nets, the Hornets, and the Hawks. What all four of those teams have in common? They're in the East. Why would Boston want to help them? Like, you know, the other one is Cleveland. Reportedly, the Celtics really want Evan Mobley for a trade. Okay, sure, I get that swap. I don't say the same thing to the Cavs front office. Why would you want to go in any? I get it. Jaylen Brown's a really good player. Evan Mobley's a pretty good player. Like, I don't want that to work out for them. Even if it almost works out for me, that's fine. You know, maybe the Clippers. Sure, that's fine. But the Celtics sitting there with that collection of teams, I get that you can't just shut down and say, well, we never trade with an Eastern Conference team because we're in the Eastern Conference. I understand it. But as a trade of this magnitude, something this big, like, and if you don't have these deals flooding in and you really aren't finding the best deal, I believe that Brad Stevens will just say, hey, we didn't get a good deal. We're going to keep Jaylen Brown here. We're going to move forward and everything will be fine. It's just going to come right back up at the trade deadline. It'll come back up next offseason. You know, it's just going to be never ending until you actually get that finite resolution, which you never get in the NBA.
0: And here's the thing, too, and I believe you mentioned this earlier in the show. Let's say they find that deal. They find the deal that they want. And it's like, all right, there are four first-round picks. This is what we want for Jaylen Brown. If Jaylen Brown says, you can make that trade, but I'm not re-signing with that team.
3: Right.
0: Then what? Then the whole deal is just, it explodes in your face. You know, like, then the whole deal falls apart. Because if you're the team trading for Jaylen Brown and you got to give up a haul that is, let's just say, four first-round picks, you're not doing that without confirmation that he is going to re-sign with you. And that's more important, honestly, than any other part of this equation.
3: And that's counterintuitive, because then Jaylen Brown would sit there and say, well, you just gave up all these draft picks. How are you going to build this team around me?
0: Exactly.
3: You know, number one, you're any team that would have the four picks to give up to the Celtics is probably a pretty bad basketball team. Good basketball teams, maybe outside of Oklahoma City, have a rich of draft picks, right? But they don't have the salary cap space. You need a bad team to have the salary cap space to take on Jaylen Brown in his contract, to have a surplus of picks to equal what the Boston Celtics have. So if you're Jaylen Brown, like, you know, again, just off this list, the Nets, okay. Well, what are you going to build around me now that you give up all these picks? The Hawks are a little bit different, because, like, I feel like the Hawks are actually kind of cooking a little bit down there with some of their moves, and actually that might put them over the top, which would make a lot of sense for them. But yeah, for the vast majority of them, from Jaylen Brown, you're like, this isn't a good situation. And given all this future, I get you had to give it up to get me here. But what do we got to maintain it coming up in the future? Well, speaking of in the future, is it time for a salary cap? It's game night right here on ESPN Radio and the ESPN app.
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27: You've got 10 seconds. The countdown going on right now. Morrow, up to Schultz. 5 seconds left in the game. Over. You believe in miracles? Yes! Unbelievable.
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3: Think it's never a good idea or practical when people go, well, that's just the way things are, right? There's no need to change. That's just the way things are, and that's just how we do things. Like in baseball, well, we don't need a salary cap. We've gone almost, well, now over 30 years of not having a salary cap, and it just works out. Let's just keep it that way. I don't think that's the world that we live in anymore. The problem is you're going to have to move heaven and earth to get a salary cap back into baseball. It's game night right here on ESPN Radio, ESPN app, Sirius XM Channel 80, presented by Progressive Insurance. I'm Matt Fontana. He is Justin Tinsley. If you're a baseball fan, I think we all kind of have this little pit in our stomach, a little fear of what is on the horizon for the game that we love so much. Because there's a good chance, Justin, that we're going to have a work stoppage. And it's up because the collective bargaining agreement on the first of the year, 2027, it will have expired. And they're working, well, I don't say working together, but they have sent some negotiations back and forth. They've sent some offers back, and Major League Baseball is making it pretty clear they want a salary cap.
0: Yeah. Just mention about the work stoppage, and I never want to see that in sports, you know, just because, yeah, on the surface, it's like, I'm a fan of the game. I want to be able to watch the game. And, you know, life's just a lot more fun when you have that security blanket that are sports. And, you know, certain times of the year, you'll have sports. So I'm not celebrating. Obviously, I would never celebrate a work stoppage in sports, but also I think about, you know, the people who work for these teams, like the people who work in the stadiums, that work the parking lot, like so many people would be impacted by a work stoppage that I just don't want to see it. But when we talk about a salary cap in baseball, we could talk about the pros and the cons of a salary cap. And I think there's many on both sides. But realistically, do I expect to see this next season? 2 seasons from now, 3 seasons from now, 5 seasons from now. To be honest with you, Matt, I don't, because I just don't think the union would go for something like this. And I could be wrong. I could absolutely be wrong, but it's going to have to take a yeoman's effort to convince the majority of the decision makers in baseball to introduce a salary cap into a game. As you just so eloquently said, has existed without a salary cap for so long. None of us even know what a salary cap in baseball would look like. Obviously, we know what the numbers may be, but there's just so much that I believe has to happen before this even, to me, becomes a realistic conversation.
3: The last time that the owners, because baseball obviously has never had a salary cap, but the last time the owners even proposed a salary cap was 1994. So they haven't even brought the subject up for 32 years of proposing a hard salary cap. They did that in 1994. What happened after that? A work stoppage. So that's kind of, I think, maybe history repeating itself a little bit here. And like you said, there's two sides to all of it, because the idea would be salary cap, which means salary floor, which means that I believe there's 12 teams that are not meeting the salary floor. They would need to spend more money, which would be more money in the pockets of maybe some mid-level guys or some lower roster end guys. Okay, fine. Revenue split, 50-50 revenue split. They would actually pool all the media money, which is what the NFL does. Basketball for their national games, it all gets pooled and redistributed. So I see where the owners are coming with it. I've said this on a couple other shows, Justin. I haven't talked to you about this. I want to get your thoughts on what I'm about to say. I think the owners trying to put a salary cap in baseball will be the hardest thing that has ever been done in sports, ever. I don't know how they do it. I really don't.
0: You know, nothing's possible until you do it, right?
3: That's a good point.
0: But but to your point though, Matt, I'm in 100% agreement. This is a league, this is a sport that has never had a salary cap. And this is, how do you convince a sport to, it's one thing if you want to have a pitch clock, right?
3: Sure.
0: That's one thing. That's one thing. You can convince people of that. Like, hey, the entertainment value of the game, let's speed it up for A, B, C, D, and E reasons, right? A salary cap, which at its core affects money, affects hundreds of millions of dollars, which we've seen baseball. We always say, hey, you want to get paid in sports? You go play baseball because that's where the money is, because there's no salary cap. You know, there will never be an Ohtani-like contract in the NBA just because there is a salary cap. I just don't see a world, and I could be wrong, and if I'm wrong, I will gladly come back on game night and eat crow. But I just do not see a world or a universe where Major League Baseball and the union come to an agreement and say, like, hey, let's implement a salary cap in this game, and that will completely change the look, feel, and texture of the game. And I'm not even saying that it would completely change it all in a negative sense. I don't believe that. But when you're trying to implement such a massive, sweeping, overwhelming change that is a salary cap in a sport that has never operated with the salary cap, I just don't see how that's possible. I don't see how you get enough people on your side to agree with it.
3: Let's hear from Jesse Rogers, ESPN MLB reporter, and he talks about some of the biggest keys to Major League Baseball's latest collective bargaining agreement proposal. It's Jesse Rogers running through some of those.
6: This is all under a salary cap system. That's important to know, because the union really doesn't want to negotiate any of the little details within a cap system, but the league is still going to make the offer. They're sort of legally bound to listen to it, the union is. And so today the league unveiled their final phase of a salary cap system. The headline is, if you're a free agent, you can only sign with another team for a maximum contract of 5 years and 15% of the cap, which right now would be, let's say you want to go to another team this offseason, you can sign for 5 years and $202 million. If you want to stay with your own team, you can sign for 6 years. And that's the sort of cornerstone player provision, they're calling it, similar to the Larry Bird exception in the NBA, where a team can retain its own star by offering a sixth year and 16% of its cap.
0: Do you know how much money will be left on the table? These are baseball players. They're used to the gaudy contracts.
3: Right.
0: You know, even the, and I'm not even talking about the superstars of the world. Even the really good players of the world get massive contracts. 5 years, $202 million. Now, for you and for me, we sign that and we don't look back.
3: Correct.
0: For baseball players, professional baseball players, when you look at the grand scheme of things, you start adding up the numbers, that's a lot of money that would no longer be available to them because it is a salary cap. Now, if you're an owner, you probably love the idea, which is why they're proposing it. You know, so again, as Jesse said, the union is obligated to hear the league out on this, but that doesn't mean you got to come to an agreement on it either.
3: Let's also hear from Jesse, because I thought this was a great question. How does MLB trying to sell this to the Players Association? Here's Jesse Rogers.
6: The salary growth of Major League Baseball players has actually gone slower than the other leagues who are in a cap system. This would create a partnership between the league and the union where they'd both be invested to grow the sport and grow the revenues. This is what's happening in the other sports. This is something they're going to hammer home until this thing gets figured out. The idea that the rate of growth of salary.
0: This is going to happen anytime soon, man. I just don't see it.
3: And that's the problem. The union's supposed to look out for the majority of the players, right, in the best interest. The best interests are the jobbers, the guys that are on the mid, where it's like,

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9: John Ryder, longtime rivals, matching up for Sunday Night Baseball, the Red Sox and the Yankees. He had a near-no-hitter and a walk-off as well.
10: The pitch. Swing and a line drive. Base hit right field. Out into the vacated right field. In to score Yoshida. Duran wins it, and they mob him between first and second. A seesaw battle in the late stages, and the Red Sox win it in 10. They walk it off 5-4. What a win.
9: John Shambi with the final call here on ESPN Radio. The Red Sox complete a four-game sweep of the Yankees, who've lost 8 of 10. 5-4 the final in 10 innings on that Jaren Duran walk-off, a Boston 3-run 10th after a New York 2-run 9th and 10th as well. Sonny Gray, the Boston starter, a no-hitter, broken up in the 8th. He was terrific, of course, against a no-decision. He did reach 2,000 career strikeouts. The Dodgers double up the Padres 4-2 in San Diego. Mookie Betts with a 2-run single. Shohei Ohtani with an RBI single as well. Cubs over the Brewers 4-3 in 10 innings in Milwaukee. Also in 10 in Detroit, the Astros beat the Tigers 7-5. Christian Walker with a 3-run homer. The Rays have won 5 in a row. 5

0: winners over the Diamondbacks. Junior Caminero homers again, seventh homer in his last six games, and Tampa Bay has a one-game first-place lead on the Yankees. One World Cup game today was in the knockout stage. Canada over South Africa, 1-0. Canada moving on to the round of 16 for the first time ever.
1: Hey, it's Evan Cohen. Coming up Monday, my favorite part of the NBA season is here. It's almost time for legal tampering, and I'll tell you everything you should be paying attention to. It's Unsportsmanlike, 6 a.m. Eastern, right here on ESPN Radio, ESPN2, and ESPNU.

0: It's the league. Well, in the WNBA last week, it was the league that came in to protect Caitlin Clark. But by doing that, are they actually just opening her up for more? It's game night right here on ESPN Radio, the ESPN app, and SiriusXM Channel 80. Justin Tinsley, Matt Fontana with you here tonight. Caitlin Clark in the WNBA, Justin, has been obviously great for the league, but it's come with this other side of it where, you know, outcast is probably the wrong word because that's not what it is, but I guess just a level of, you know, other players don't seem to like her. They don't seem to like her that she was just handed the keys to the league. It seems to be that way. And so many people come out and bring up so many of the women like help build the league to what it is today. And it's like, we all understand that, but Caitlin Clark is the one that is going to take it to the next level. And it doesn't mean that there still aren't great players on other teams and things like that, but there seems to be this level of resentment from the rest of the players towards her. And it kind of came to a point last week. If you haven't seen it, there was a loose ball and Alyssa Thomas goes in to get it. She kind of puts a closed fist kind of on Caitlin Clark's throat. No foul call in the moment, but the next day the league came back and gave her a flagrant two and suspended her for a game. And she missed that game on Saturday. And the Phoenix coach, actually Nate Tibbetts, he came on, he ripped the league for their process of handing out fouls and the suspension. So, like, Alyssa Thomas served it. She'll be back for their next game. But there's a lot of people questioning, should the WNBA have stepped in like that?
1: This is such a sensitive topic in a lot of ways. And I think you just hit the nail on the head, Matt, for so many of those reasons, because a lot of these conversations that we have around the WNBA, around Caitlin Clark, a lot of these conversations don't really have much to do with basketball. How the game is played. Well, I guess in a sense it is how the game is played, but you know, the X's and O's and the semantics of the game. Now what Alyssa Thomas did, she absolutely deserved to be disciplined for it. She absolutely deserved to be suspended for it. So I don't have any issue with that whatsoever. But, you know, if you listen to, some really pertinent conversations around the league, this is a conversation that's been happening for a while in terms of, is the WNBA doing enough to protect Caitlin Clark? And I don't think it's necessarily, I don't think that the discussion needs to focus specifically on Caitlin Clark, but I think you can have a larger discussion around officiating in the WNBA, because I think that's a far bigger issue. Just, okay, well, what's a foul? What's not a foul? What's a flagrant foul? But what's a flagrant too? And I think when you talk to a lot of people who really cover the WNBA, who are invested in the WNBA, I think that's a lot of the conversation you have. But yeah, you know, I do think that there are a lot of players within the WNBA that, you know, they may not be particularly fond of Caitlin Clark for a multitude of reasons. I don't think it's necessarily, well, I can't say that, but I don't think it's always, oh, she was handed the keys to this and, you know, other players deserved it. I think a lot of it comes from their perceived interactions with her. Mm. Like, oh, she doesn't show enough homage to, you know, the people who helped build the league before her, and they're hailing her as Michael Jordan, LeBron James, you know, Muhammad Ali, all rolled in one. You know what I'm saying? This person who will carry the league single-handedly when there's so much talent within the league. So I think there is some animosity there. But when I look at the physicality of the game, the WNBA has always been physical. Sure. It has always been a league where I've seen ladies go for layups and they get elbowed in the ribs. And sometimes they get a call, sometimes they don't. But it's a Caitlin Clark issue because she's such a visible entry point to, in my eyes, a much larger conversation.
0: Nate Tibbetts is the head coach for the Phoenix Mercury, who Alyssa Thomas plays for. And after their game yesterday, he ripped into the WNBA. He said, "I'd like to hit on a disappointment in the suspension process by our league and leaders in the W. This was not a thorough investigation, in my opinion," Tibbetts said. "The people in this league know who Alyssa Thomas is." He said, "She's a competitor. She's a winner. She's tough. But one thing she is not is cheap." I believe that, but also, what thorough investigation do you have to have? Here is a 2-second video. That's what happened. I'm with you, JT. It deserved a suspension. She got one game. I think that's fair, and we can move on. Again, it is so different because it is Caitlin Clark. That action is a suspension-worthy action. I don't care who is involved. It could have been Caitlin Clark doing it to somebody else, and I would have said, that deserves a suspension. You just can't do that.
1: Yeah, and look, for the record, Alyssa Thomas is one of the best players in the WNBA.
0: Correct.
1: She is hard-nosed. She is the type of player you want to go to war with. And, you know, but, you know, when you play with those type of players, every now and then they're gonna put a little too much dip on their chip, you know. And that's what happened. But I think when you watch Caitlin Clark play and you see these clips of her maybe chastising referees, maybe chastising other players within the WNBA, and I have no issue whatsoever with trash talk. But sometimes it feels like players within the league react in a way that they feel like what Caitlin Clark is doing or saying or how she's acting, it feels sometimes beyond the game of basketball. And this is their way of enacting retribution. Like, look, this is what happens in sports. I'm not saying I condone it 100%, mm-hmm. but when you go back and look at Michael Jordan in the 80s, you know, we talk about what the Pistons did to him. Every time he came to the basket, they knocked him on his you know what. They didn't hide from the fact that, like, hey, look, this guy is an incredible basketball player, but we're going to beat him up, at least until the point where we can't beat him up anymore. Not saying that it's right, not saying that it's wrong, but there is a precedent for this. Now, the WNBA needs to be way more consistent in what they are calling and what they're not calling, because I think officiating is the biggest problem within the league.
0: Speaking of that, Annie Constable, she writes for The Athletic, women's basketball reporter. She was on the best week ever. Justin, she agrees with you about the officiating. Let's hear from Annie.
2: Highlighting all of this is a year that started with what some were saying, the game being over-officiated, and now we're kind of at this point where many are feeling that the game is going back to a standard it was previously at, which many coaches, executives had an issue with, and that's once again with inconsistent officiating.
1: Hmm. Yeah, I think anybody who's a fan or covers any league, I mean, we see it all the time in every league, right? We talk about it in the NFL, like, oh, what's a catch and what's not a catch, or what's not a catch. We see it in the NBA. The quality of officiating will dictate the quality of a game. And it's really unfortunate in a lot of cases, because being a referee is one of the hardest professions you can ever embark on. There's not really a lot of reward in it. When you get one call wrong, everybody knows who you are for all the wrong reasons. But when you are single-handedly responsible for the quality, not just of a game, but the fan experience as well, that's what the league is going to have to, like, look in the mirror and say, how do we counteract this? How do we improve on it? And I think once you improve on that, then maybe you improve on these conversations where we're talking about Caitlin Clark and how she's officiated or even not officiated.
0: I think this kind of ties back to Caitlin Clark in this way. Tell me what you think on this, Justin, is that the WNBA has had a really massive jump over the last couple of years. Some of that is with Caitlin Clark. Some of it was already happening before she got there. The rise is on. The money is going up. The salaries are going up. And I think, not to excuse the league of how it was before, but maybe they just couldn't put the resources into it.
3: to make sure that the officiating was where it needed to be. Like, the NFL spends a lot of money to make sure their officials are on the not on the up and up, but they're doing the best job that they can in video review. The NBA, a lot of money and all that. Now that the league, now that the WNBA is getting to this point, maybe now they can focus on. I'm going to give them the benefit of the doubt and maybe say it wasn't a focus before, but it needs to be now. All that being said, action must be taken. Like, now that it is, and now we're at this point that it's in the forefront and visible, it's now on the league to take some action and maybe try to get the officiating where they need it to be.
1: I'll leave it with this. Cat Williams, one of my favorite comedians, he has an old school joke where he says, a Chrysler 300 looked like a Bentley until a Bentley pulls up. The WNBA is trying to get to their Bentley category, their Bentley experience. You can't keep having Chrysler 300 type of officiating. And that's something they're going to have to address, as you just said.
3: Got to get there. Well, coming up, we'll have a little free basketball for everybody. It's game night here on ESPN Radio and the ESPN app.
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10: 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Perfect. Think a corner kick is a karate move? 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
11: 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What happens if someone gets sick when you're away from home? Joining us now is Dr. Peter McCullough with some smart ways to be prepared before summer begins. Doctor, summer is supposed to be relaxing, but travel can come with surprises. So why is summer a time when families should think ahead medically?
12: Because there's always stress about getting sick on a trip and then ending up in the urgent care.
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12: Various forms of food poisoning or traveler's diarrhea, getting viral upper respiratory tract infections that get too far along and they become a bacterial secondary infection like a bronchitis, then of course usual things like bladder infections, yeast infections.
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3: Well, the beauty about sports, just when you think you've seen it all, something crazy happens yet again. Records be broken. All of it. And we certainly had a crazy one in the WNBA. It's game night right here on ESPN Radio, ESPN app, Sirius XM, Channel 80. Justin Tinsley, Matt Fontana. We had one of those in the WNBA on Sunday with a quadruple overtime game. Four overtimes. The Washington Mystics beat the Portland Flyer 124-123 against Sunday in four overtimes, tying the longest game in WNBA history. The only other four overtime game goes back to July 3rd, 2001, Washington and Seattle in that one. But in this game, the Mystics and the Fire combined for 247 points, which is the second most point total for a single game in WNBA history. So you talk about crazy. I would say this one certainly has that, Justin, of a quadruple overtime, second most points in a WNBA game in history.
1: Oh, that checks off all the boxes. And look, I'm not going to say that's the craziest game in WNBA history, but you'd be hard-pressed to find two more that's crazier than that. Like, a quadruple overtime thriller is amazing. And it ended in a one-point game. 124-123, four overtimes. You know, it doesn't get much more thrilling than that. So I got it. Shout out to the home team, the Washington Mystics. I'm glad they can come out on the positive side of an instant classic. But, yeah, you're not going to find many games better in WNBA history than – I'm talking about, like, single individual games.
3: Right.
1: You're not going to find many better in WNBA history than that.
3: All right. Craziest game you have ever been at. 1-888-SAY-ESPN. That's 1-888-729-3776. If you jump in quick, the craziest game that you've ever seen in person, or even if you watch it on TV, but I think it'd be better if you were in person. So I have two, Justin.
1: Yeah, I want to hear yours. Yeah,
3: so
1: yeah.
3: I have a good crazy and a bad crazy.
1: Which go one bad you first. You always bad go bad first. Yep. I kind of know where you're about to go with the bad.
3: Oh, you know it. 2022 Cleveland Browns,
1: yeah.
3: New York Jets. And it's even crazier that I was working the sidelines for that game. So I'm on the sideline. I'm doing some freelance work for the Browns Radio Network. Let me set the scene. The Browns, the Jets, this was only the second game of the season. Browns are at home, okay? And Browns had been leading. It had been a back-and-forth game, back-and-forth. But the interesting thing is this. The Browns were up 24-17 with about 7.5 minutes to go in the game. They get the ball. They go on a nice short drive, and they score a touchdown by Nick Chubb that puts them up 30-17. 30-17 right under the two-minute warning. And you would sit there and think there is no way on God's green earth that the New York Jets are going to win this game. So the Browns kick the ball back off. Joe Flacco is at quarterback for the New York Jets. And I'll never forget this. They ran a play. And then I'm standing on the sidelines with Gerard Sherry. You hear Gerard, ESPN Cleveland, sometimes on ESPN Radio. And we watch this guy, Corey Davis, receiver for the Jets, run past every Cleveland Brown player on the field. And Gerard and I look at him and point, and they go, is somebody covering that guy? Here comes the pass from Joe Flacco. 66 yards. He goes and scores a touchdown. He'd sit there and be like, oh, that's no big deal. It's okay. We're still up 30-24. They'd have to, you know, onside kick it and go back down the field. Well, they onside kick it with exactly 1 minute to go, 118 to go. Joe Flacco takes them 9 plays, 53 yards down the field. They score a touchdown, Garrett Wilson. They kick the extra point. They lead 31-30. Browns get the ball back, and in 2 plays, Jacoby Brissett gets intercepted, and they lose the game. Browns were up 13 points with 2 minutes to go in the game and gave up 2 touchdowns in the span of a minute and a half and lose. That was the craziest bad game that I've ever been to in my life.
1: All right, so redeem your great one, I guess you could say.
3: The Francisco Lindor home run against the Yankees. Ooh. In the playoffs. They said that was the loudest registered decibel level at any stadium in America. I don't know about soccer, but that statistic might be false. I've seen it on Twitter. It can't lie on Twitter, right? It's got to be true. I saw it on social media, Justin. It's got to be true.
1: No one would ever lie there.
3: They would never lie there. I'll just never forget it because the roar, whatever the decibel reading was, the loud, because it hit the foul pole too, and everybody's waiting, clangs off the foul pole, and the whole place erupts. I've never seen a game go crazy like that. That one was so crazy.
1: All right, so I got two for you.
3: Okay, good.
1: It's a great one and it's a bad one. I'll actually start with the great one.
3: Okay.
1: I was in Toronto. This wasn't an actual game, but I saw it was my first NBA All-Star weekend. It was Kobe's last All-Star weekend in Toronto. But I saw the Zach LaVine, Aaron Gordon dunk contest.
3: Oh, that's a good one.
1: And
3: yeah.
1: That was one of those things. All the journalists on Press Row, they closed their laptop and was like, what is going on? Because it was 50 dunk after 50 dunk after 50 dunk after 50 dunk. He was like, this is the most amazing display I've ever seen in a dunk contest in person. So I got to go with that. Everybody's jaw dropped. Like, people were walking out of the arena like, it doesn't get any better than this. And be quite honest with you,
3: I don't know if it has. I don't really think it has. Yeah. I agree.
1: The bad one. So I wasn't at this game in person, but I'll never forget. I had just started at ESPN. I was living in LA at the time, but I was going to do my orientation in Bristol. I had a layover in Dallas. Obviously, you know, I'm a Cowboys fan. I get to Dallas. All the flights are grounded because, ironically, knowing my luck, there's a severe ice storm in Dallas. Okay. So I'm like, all right, cool. I'm at an airport. You know, I'll stop at an airport bar, you know, get some food, and I'll stay at the hotel near the airport, whatever. It's the day of Packers Cowboys. The Dez Bryant day. The Dez Bryant catch day. I'm sitting in an airport with nothing but Cowboys fans watching this game. Romo drops back, heaves a pass to the end zone. Dez makes an incredible play. And look, I'm not going to say the airport was as loud as that Lindor home run.
3: Right,
1: it was not.
3: Right, but.
1: But at least in terms of airport decibels, I have never seen so many people who didn't know each other hug. I think I saw two people make out who had never seen each other before. It was like pure euphoria. And then one of my colleagues who was with me, he tapped me on the shoulder. He was like, I don't think that's a catch.
3: And I'm like, I don't know if it's a catch either.
1: Yeah. And I'm like, well, again, FCC regulations, I think you're wrong. And like, that was absolutely a catch. How could it not be a catch? Right. 45 seconds later, they rule incomplete. And I mean the look of despair and defeat. I will never forget. That was the saddest thing I've ever seen in person. And again, I wasn't even at the game.
3: Yeah. No, and that one, I remember watching it too, and I was like, he rolled over with it. He tapped it up to himself.
1: He caught the damn ball, Matt. He caught the damn ball.
3: I don't disagree with you. I think that's a catch, and especially with the ground and now in today's NFL. I don't know. But like you said earlier, what's a catch anymore? In the NFL,
1: right.
3: We don't even know. They don't even have time. I was wondering if anybody would have been at that, the Saints and the Rams, the no pass interference game, the no call on that one. And
1: that was,
3: That was a good one, too. Great stuff, man. Always appreciate you guys. Coming up, SportsCenter All Night with Jay Reynolds. 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
23: The Red Sox go for the sweep of the Yankees on Sunday Night Baseball.
24: Swing and a liner into center field. Sinking base hit. Jones up with it on the bounce. One run is in. Contreras dives in. And Durbin delivers.
23: The offseason reshuffle continues.
25: They ship away the two longest tenured Hornets. Clearly, they're going all in on Knipple and Brandon Miller. I like Grayson Allen. I like Royce O'Neal. These are veteran guys. But I thought you had a pretty proven veteran in Miles Bridges.
23: Not one. Not two, not three.
26: It's on. No! And history is going to be made in a game that will not end.
23: 72 holes isn't enough for a Travelers Championship.
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29: 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And a fist pump from Scotty Scheffler. And we're coming back on Monday.
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30: Swung on. Hit high in the air. Right center field. Pretty deep. Ewing back. Track. Wall. Gone. Number 30. Puts the Phillies on top.
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23: Round of 32 now underway as the tournament continues to be whittled. That's straight ahead. 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
0: ESPN app, Sirius XM Channel 80. We're heading into a big week for America. Of course, the World Cup continuing, but there's also, birthday number 250 coming up this week. And what's more American than a good old Red Sox-Yankees rivalry? That's what we had this weekend, including the finality. The finale on Sunday Night Baseball at Fenway. We saw the first scoring of the game in the fourth.
2: The pitch. Swing and a liner into center field. Sinking base hit. Jones up with it on a bounce. One run is in. Contreras dives in. And Durbin delivers. It's a two-run single. And here in the bottom of the fourth, the Red Sox have the lead. Caleb Durbin comes through.
0: Red Sox getting some offense for their starter, Sonny Gray, who was dealing.
2: No balls, two strikes. Gray is ready. And pauses, now delivers. In there, got him looking. He lifted the leg and then kept it up there, kind of like what you see from some of the Japanese pitchers, and then fired a strike right through there and froze Dominguez. 12 up, 12 down, or midway in the fourth. Here comes the 2-2. Check swing and a ball in the dirt. Did he go? Yes, he did. Chisholm is upset that they didn't ask third base umpire Clint Vondrak. But he is not going to like the outcome. It's a strikeout.
0: Sonny Gray with a no-hitter through six at that point, as you heard. Chisholm didn't like the call. By the way, he was ultimately tossed there. Sonny Gray still in the game, though.
2: Gray, the 1-2. Swing and a miss. Struck him out. Sonny Gray, seventh shutout, no-hit innings.
0: He would lose the no-hitter in the eighth. Not only that, Boston couldn't hand Sonny Gray the win because of what happened in the ninth with Aroldis Chapman in the game.
2: Swing and a high fly ball out towards right center. Abreu to his right. Circles and makes the catch. And his throw will come into second. It gets away, and that one keeps rolling. And here comes the runner, Caballero. He scores all the way from second. Down to third goes Volpe. And the Yankees have gotten a run, and the tying run is 90 feet away. 0-2, here comes. Bouncer to short. Coming home with it. The throw, tag, safe! And we are tied. Volpe gets his hand in. The bouncer to Chang. And he just couldn't unload it quickly enough. And Volpe got his hand underneath Wong, and it is 2-2.
0: Yankees tie the Sunday night game at Fenway. They go to the 10th. Yankees score a pair in the top of the 10th. Bottom of the 10th, Boston gets a couple to tie, and then...
2: The pitch. Swing and a line drive. Base hit right field. Out into the vacated right field. In to score Yoshida. Duran wins it, and they mob him between first and second. A seesaw battle in the late stages, and the Red Sox win it in 10. They walk it off 5-4. What a win.
0: John Schaube called it right here on ESPN Radio. 5-4 in 10 for Boston. It's the 11th time they've swept the Yankees in a series of four or more games. It's the first time in the history of the Red Sox-Yankees rivalry where a team 10 games below 500 completed a four-game sweep of a team 10 games above 500. Yankees manager Aaron Boone.
4: Obviously a terrible weekend for us. Love the fight, the comeback there, pressure them in the ninth and the 10th. You know, we did a good job, you know, pitching for the most part today. And obviously Cruiser had a tough one, left some pitches up for him. So, you know, it's one of those crap moments of the season, crap times of the season where you have a really rough weekend against a division rival. And, but, you know, you gotta get over it quickly and understand we got a homestand starting tomorrow and pick ourselves up. And the bottom line is, you know, we got to get it going a little bit offensively. And you know, when we're not scoring, we just didn't play clean enough here this weekend.
0: And the Yankees get swept at Fenway. As a result, Yankees were hitless through four in three consecutive games for the first time since 1963. They had 17 hits in the series, fewest they've had in a four-game series against the Red Sox. Boston's 11th consecutive quality start. Sonny Gray gets a no decision, 7 1/3 innings, allowing a hit, 9 strikeouts. Seventh active player to reach the 2,000 career strikeout mark. Winds up with a no decision. Red Sox win it in 10. Cubs and Brewers would also go 10 innings.
1: Here comes the 3-1 delivery. Line drive, base hit to left. Crawl on front, scores around third, racing home. Bregman, ball bobbled in left. Two-run single, Seiya Suzuki. And the Cubs now up 4-1 over the Brewers here in the 10th, stopping at second base, Bush.
0: Cubs scoring three in the top of the 10th. Brewers getting a couple back in the bottom of the 10th. And then
1: Wicks works his motion. Here comes the 2-2. Sanchez hits one on the ground to third. Fielded by Bregman. A second for one. Porter to first. Double play. Cubs win. Cubs win. They beat the Brewers 4-3 in 10.
0: 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Seventh win in extra innings for the Cubs this season. That's tied for the most in baseball with the Cardinals and the Mets. The Brewers lost, snapping a 5-game win streak in extra inning games. They're now 6-3 in extra innings this season. Also had extra innings in Detroit. Astros and Tigers in the 10th.
5: 2-2. And Walker drives this one. Deep to left field. And you can kiss it goodbye. Four rows beyond the bullpens. A 3-run home run for Christian Walker. His 19th long ball of the season. And the Astros now lead this one 7-3.
0: They'd hold on for a 7-5 win in 10 innings. KBME 790 AM with the call. Astros taking the 4-game series 3-1, their fifth consecutive series that they have won. Phillies and Mets, they had a milestone in that one.
6: The pitch swung on, hit high in the air, right center field, pretty deep. Ewing back, track, wall, gone, number 30. Kyle Schwarber puts the Phillies on top with a 2-run turnaround homer here in the top of the 7th. It is 5-4 Phillies.
0: That would be the final. Phillies win it by that 5-4 margin. 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Kyle Schwarber, 2-for-5. That 2-run homer, his 30th on the season, 5th 30-homer season with the Phillies. He's the first National League player with 30 homers before July since Albert Pujols in 2009.
7: I remember the first time I hit 30 home runs in 2017, and, you know, it's, I always felt like that was kind of like a cool number that you want to get to, and, you know, very fortunate to feel to get to this point this early, but it's not something that I truly focus on. I think it's just more the fact of trying to take your at-bats, having, you know, quality at-bats, and trying to help any way possible those guys on the field and help them win.
0: And the Phillies get the win 5-4 over the Mets in this one. Schwarber's 30th homer in his 80th game played this season. Fewest games played to reach 30 homers in a season by a Phillies player all time. Sports Center all night, ESPN Radio. Phillies Mets did not go extra innings like the other ones we mentioned. But speaking of going extra, how about the Mystics and Fire in the WNBA?
8: Down by 3, less than 5 seconds to go. Carla Lake was able to hit a 3. Can they do it again? Lake will fire. Yes! Carla Lake! Put it in the face, Carla Lake! She does it again! And we are tied! About 4 seconds difference from game and shot. And that ties it up. Citron going all the way to the bucket. Tarleton.
0: Overtime, double overtime, triple overtime. They went to a fourth overtime.
8: Citron went and got Flores to get the ball. All right, she looks okay here. Cuts to the rim. She was facing me out. She's got plenty of legs. Sonia Citron in a gutty performance gives the Mystics a 2-point lead. Carla Lake takes off. The buzzer, no! And Washington hangs on. Oh, man, Carla Lake. So many huge buckets in this game. But that one would not drop.
0: WNBA League pass, and in the end, it's the Mystics with a 124-123 quadruple overtime win. second four overtime game in WNBA history. Mystics also involved in that one. They beat the Storm back in 2001. The teams on Sunday combined for 247 points, second most in a game in WNBA history. Third game in WNBA history with five players scoring at least 25. SportsCenter All Night, ESPN Radio. World Cup, round of 32 action on Sunday, and it's Canada with a 1-0 win over South Africa. Canada advances to the round of 16 in its first knockout stage match at the World Cup. They'll get the winner of the Netherlands-Morocco matchup in the round of 16. Canada has 9 goals in the tournament, most by a CONCACAF men's team in a single FIFA World Cup. As the round of 32 continues, matchups that we should be keeping an eye on this week, ESPN analyst Don Hutchinson and Craig Burley.
3: It's a little bit of an agenda-driven one, this. England DR Congo.
9: Shock.
3: Because England have not performed well in this World Cup. They won the group, but they haven't played well. DR Congo's been one of the great stories. They drew with Portugal match day one. They lost narrowly to Colombia, and then they beat Uzbekistan. And there's a lot of hope in England about how far they'll go. And if they were to slip on this one, it would be a bit of a national disaster back in England. And I can't help feeling there's a little bit of a Scottish person who, they had a bad World Cup. We want to bestow our bad World Cup on their bad World Cup. So I'm just wondering if England are going to slip up against the DR Congo.
9: Don, what's your fixture?
10: I've got Netherlands versus Morocco. I just think styles make fights. I think the matchup between these two attacking sides, it's going to be one of them games where surely there's goals. It could be a 4-3. I've got Holland advancing, the Netherlands advancing. But I think when you watch the game unfold with two attacking sides that are not going to be defensive, this could be anything. It's going to be a great game.
0: That one comes up on Monday, 9 o'clock Eastern. And yes, the winner gets Canada in the round of 16. The U.S. will play Bosnia-Herzegovina this week. Earlier on ESPN Radio, former women's national team midfielder and analyst for Apple TV, Casey White.
11: We've learned a lot about the United States roster. There were a lot of questions going in. There was a lot of wonder of how they were going to compete in general in this World Cup. So I think if you look at what we were thinking before, everyone thought we should advance out of group, but you just never know. We've had some years where we haven't done that when the expectation was high. So there's a positive piece about the U.S. coming out of group stage. The last game was a little bit tough, and people had been a little bit harsh on the third result, getting the loss to Turkey A. The reality is the chance to win three group games was really positive for our team. There's just a lot more eyes on the sport right now. The visibility has grown, and I see that as a positive thing. What we do know now are the players that most likely will be contributing as we go through the knockout rounds. It won't be as big of a roster that's going to be seeing the field as we've seen in group stage.
9: Do you worry at all? I know Mauricio Pochettino was like, why are you guys asking me about losing the game against Turkey the other day, because they'd already advanced out of group. But like, is momentum something that should be considered here? The loss to Turkey going into the game against Bosnia and Herzegovina, now that it is the knockout stage?
11: As a manager, momentum is definitely considered. I think you bring up a really great point in that regard. And even more than momentum, continuity of play. But the other considerations have to be, where are players at physically? Where are players at mentally? And so those pieces have to come into consideration as well. The best managers figure out how to balance that. I understand Mauricio Pochettino's dismay a little bit at the questions, but I also understand that this is good. The expectation from our media is getting higher and higher for this team, and that's a positive thing for U.S. soccer, even though I understand that he wanted to celebrate getting out of group.
0: We'll see how the Americans fare this week against Bosnia-Herzegovina. 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Still trying to leave San Francisco. That's next. SportsCenter All Night continues. It's ESPN Radio.
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0: 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Brandon Ayuk continuing his campaign against the Niners, insisting his relationship with the team will never be repaired. This weekend, another 3.5-minute video on YouTube claiming his former agent has influenced the ongoing situation, and general manager John Lynch recently showed up at his house.
33: General manager gonna pull up to my house. Oh, weirdo. Like, bro, don't pull up to my house uninvited, boy. F- ain't safe. Little f-. But I knew his ass was gonna do it. So I'm looking at my camera, my front door camera. I see a big old white boy, white man, former NFL safety. And I'm like, oh, hell no. And I know my wife is about to be back home soon. So I had to call my wife and say, it's a big ass white man at the house. I don't know what he's doing over there. He was not invited. Creepy. So if you on your way home, just spin the block a few times because I don't know what bro on.
0: Ayuk saying he has no plans to return to the team facility, except for one possible exception, October 19th, which is when the Niners happen to host Washington on Monday Night Football. Ayuk has been trying to navigate his way to the Commanders and play with quarterback and former Arizona State teammate Jaden Daniels. He said in a social media post last week he would sign with the Commanders tomorrow if the Niners would release him. Earlier on ESPN Radio, our Justin Tinsley.
1: I thought Giannis and the Bucks was the most uncomfortable long-term breakup that we would see in sports. Brandon Ayuk and the 49ers, and really is Brandon Ayuk, just said, hold my beer. Like, I want this to be over. I don't think he's doing himself any favors by all of these Instagram videos he's posting. I don't, what, if his end goal is to be cut by the 49ers, what makes you so sure that that the Commanders are going to sign you? Yes, I understand that Jaden Daniels was your teammate at Arizona State, mind you, not at LSU, not where at he LSU, won his Heisman, right. Mm-hmm. You know? So it's hustling backwards in a sense to me. This isn't something where this I guess you could say division between franchise and player just started over the last couple of weeks. This has been going on since before he signed that $100 million contract. Mm-hmm. And even after he signed the $100 million contract, they were still at odds, so much so that he had to give money back after signing that contract, after going AWOL. That's not the reputation you want to have to get out of a contract. We've seen wide receivers be quote-unquote divas, right? But this is not diva activity. This is, I don't know what you would call this. This is, again, I'll just say it again. This is hustling backwards, and I don't think Brandon Ayuk is doing himself any favors whatsoever, and it's really unfortunate because this is a really good football player when he's healthy. There's got to be a different way to ask out of this contract.
0: Still wants to get to Washington. We'll see if the Commanders actually have interest. He's still under contract with the Niners, so Washington can't publicly express interest in the wide receiver without violating tampering rules. The Niners did sign Ayuk to a four-year, $120 million extension in August of 2024, but the Niners and Ayuk have been at odds for almost a year. The situation really escalated last summer when the Niners voided the remaining guaranteed money in his contract because he did not participate in rehab sessions for his torn ACL, MCL, and meniscus in his right knee, which he suffered in the 2024 season. The Niners put Ayuk on the reserve team list in December after he stopped showing up at the team facility. SportsCenter All Night, ESPN Radio. Speaking of San Francisco, Giants hosting the Braves.
2: 1-0 pitch. Lee swings. Grounds one into the hole. Right side. Far to his left. Albies glove. Spins. Throws wildly to first. It gets by Olsen and rolls back behind home plate. Ramos has scored the second run of the inning. Devers will get all the way to third. And into second, Jung-Hoo Lee. Another Braves error.
0: Giants getting offense, even with Chris Sale racking up some Ks.
4: 1-2 to Haas, and he struck him out looking. Slider through the back door freezes Haas. That ends the sixth inning. 10 strikeouts for Sale, but 2 runs across for the Giants. Altogether, 4 hits in the inning.
0: 93rd career 10-strikeout game for Chris Sale. Giants also getting a decent start.
2: For all of these. The 1-0, he swings and skies one out into left center. He got it off the end of the bat. Gilbert is in, under it, he's got it. And the inning is over. What a performance from Robbie Ray this afternoon. Many on their feet here at Oracle Park. 8 innings, just 1 unearned run allowed.
0: KNBR with the call there. The Braves call on 680 The Fan. Robbie Ray, 8 innings, the walk, 2 strikeouts. First Giants pitcher with 8 innings and no earned runs in back-to-back appearances since Tim Lincecum in 2014. He also did 2 straight. As for Chris Sale, he went 6 innings with those 10 strikeouts, 1 walk. Giants get the 3-2 win over the Braves, who are now 4-12 in their last 16 games, worst record in baseball since June 9th. They've lost 6 games in the standings over that span. Giants 4-2 in their last 6. The Angels, a 4-1 win over the A's. Josh Lowe, complete game. A save, number 6. First career grand slam. Angels 6 grand slams this season. They got all four runs on the one swing. Angels are 6-2 in their last eight. 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
5: 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Hi, it's Evan Cohen from Unsportsmanlike. Oh, sure. Scientists say solar storms mess with satellites, right? One of them. Bill Belichick? Forget it. Tune in before sunrise when we're immune to the sun's so-called harmful rays. Wake up with Unsportsmanlike on ESPN 106.3 before the sun starts its daily attack.
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11: Mystics outlast the Fire in 4 overtimes in WNBA action on Sunday. Phillies, a 5-4 win over the Mets as Kyle Schwarber becomes the first with 30 home runs. Does it prior to July, the first to do that in the National League since Albert Pujols in 2009. Last place Red Sox complete a 4-game sweep of the Yankees.
13: The pitch. Swing and a line drive. Base hit right field. Out into the vacated right field. In to score Yoshida. Duran wins it and they mob him between first and second. A seesaw battle in the late stages, and the Red Sox win it in 10. They walk it off 5-4. What a win.
11: In a game that Boston starter Sonny Gray didn't allow a hit until the 8th inning, but the Yankees rallied, tied it, sent it to extra innings, took the lead in the 10th before the Red Sox rallied in the home half of the 10th to walk it off and sweep the 4-game series. You heard it here on ESPN Radio. John Schaube, Doug Glanville, of course, have the call for Sunday Night Baseball. Boog.
5: All right, Jay, thanks very much. Your final in 10. Red Sox win it 5-4. And Doug Glanville, that's one of the better regular season games you're going to watch.
14: Yeah, I mean, that was a lot of fun to watch and be engaged in, but also tell the story of. And, you know, you're just watching a historic rival, which we certainly know about. And the series starts with the Yankees in first.

0: the Red Sox in last. And the Red Sox just completed a sweep here on a game that they absolutely just chipped away. I mean, it was death by a thousand paper cuts, but, you know, part of it was Sonny Gray on the mound just throwing a masterful performance. I mean, just every pitch working, had the no-hitter for a while, and then the bullpen did the rest, and when they got the hiccups, the offense picked up the pitching, and that's the sign of a team that's responding, and they did it through base running and big hits at the right time.
1: As far as the Yankees are concerned, they're beat up right now, but they were going up against a pitcher in Sonny Gray who was magnificent here on Sunday night.
0: I mean, he really was. And you talk about working pitches. He had the two-seamer. He had the curveball. He threw the cutter. He just had everything working well and just kept the Yankees off balance. And it exposed some of the weaknesses of how the Yankees have been struggling offensively. But the Yankees came back and a little bit of break, a couple errors, mistakes they capitalized on. But they just could not get the quick strike late, and then their pitching just failed them late in the game, and the big hits by the Red Sox.
1: What a ball game. The Yankees get two in the ninth to tie it, two in the tenth to take the lead, but the Red Sox three in the bottom of the tenth, and they walk it off on Jarren Durant's RBI single. 5-4 in 10. The Red Sox complete a four-game sweep of the Yankees. For Doug Glanville, I'm John Shambi right here in your home for the 2026 Home Run Derby and All-Star Game, ESPN Radio and ESPN app. Now we send it back to Jay Reynolds in the studio.
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4: Betts smacks a base hit into left center field. Ohtani is in. Paez will race home. Marcus Lynn Betts is on one. A two-run single to make it 4-1 LA here in the top of the fifth.
2: They'd hang on for a 4-2 win. AM 570 LA Sports. Betts with the two-run single in the fifth now has an RBI in five consecutive games. Dodgers get the win. They are now 5-1 in their last six overall. They've won four of the six games against the Padres this season. Padres back-to-back losses following their four-game win streak. Angels, a 4-1 win over the A's. They got all four runs on one swing.
5: 1-2 pitch. And he swings at this one. Lifts a high fly ball that's carrying deep down that right side. It is out of here. That is a grand slam. Right there. 4-0 Angels.
2: Angels with six grand slams this season. Angels Radio AM 830. They beat the Athletics 4-1. Athletics now 2-6 in their last eight games. 0-8 with runners in scoring position on Sunday. Cardinals edge the Marlins 2-1. Cardinals snapping a four-game losing streak, avoiding their first five-game losing streak of the season. Marlins, meanwhile, have a four-game win streak snapped. Just their second loss in their last 10 games. How about the Nationals in their matchup with the Orioles?
6: He kicks and delivers, and Garcia swings, hits it high in the air. Deep right center field. Beavers going back, way back. It is going, going, and done. Goodbye! Another home run for Luis Garcia Jr. It's the Nationals 5, the Orioles 2. Bang, zoom again.
7: It's been a long drive, right field on a line, way back toward the wall, and it's off the top of the wall and in play. The Nationals might want to check a replay here. Man, this one thought it was a home run.
8: Review for a possible home run.
7: Yeah, this is going to be a home run.
8: The call's overturned. It is a home run.
7: Another home run for Luis Garcia Jr.
2: Nationals Radio Network, 3-for-5. Two homers, five RBI, his third multi-homer game this season. Nationals beat the Orioles 6-4. Nationals have back-to-back wins for the first time since a four-game win streak in mid-June. Six runs scored. That gives them 449 on the season, the most before July within a season in the Nationals Expos history. Guardians and Mariners.
4: A swing and a drive, deep left, down the line, fair ball into the corner. That'll score Kwan. Delauder around third, heading home. The throw to the plate. He slides and crashes in. Safe at the plate. Half slide, half crash. And Delauder risking the broken rib and everything. And a two-run double for Reese Hoskins. How about that?
2: pinch hit in the seventh inning. Go ahead, two-run double in the eighth inning. Guardians go on to a 6-5 win over Seattle. Tom Hamilton on WTAM. Guardians' first win when trailing by three or more in the eighth inning or later. This season, they were 0-20 entering the game. They get the win. Mariners with their second loss when leading by at least three in the eighth inning or later this season. Twins rallying late against the Rockies.
3: The 1-0 pitch is on the way. Swung on, a hit in the air to center field and fairly deep. Carrick racing back. He's at the base of the wall looking up at the shrub, and it's gone for a home run. Ryan Kreidler straight away center field with a mammoth blast, and the Twins surge into a 3-2 lead.
2: Treasure Island Baseball Network, that would be the final. Twins get the 3-2 win over Colorado. Twins have won four of the last five series since June 12th. Rangers a 3-2 win over Toronto. Rangers 4-0 against the Blue Jays in 4-0. They take all four against the Blue Jays in the series. Their first road series sweep this season. They score the game-winning run in the top of the ninth on a wild pitch. Rays pulling away from the Diamondbacks.
3: Swings and it's this one a mile high to deep left center. Way back and way gone. Into the back of the daiquiri deck for Junior Caballero. He didn't homer in the first, but he's now homered in four straight games.
2: That one coming in the bottom of the fifth. And the Rays go on to a 5-1 win over the Diamondbacks. Caballero 3-for-3, including his 22nd home run. Fourth straight game with a home run. Rays with their fifth consecutive win. SportsCenter all night, ESPN Radio, NBA. The Hornets making another deal. They're trading Miles Bridges, first-round pick in 2029 pick, and a 2027 second-rounder to Phoenix for Grayson Allen, Royce O'Neal, and a first-rounder in 2033. Hornets making a couple of major trades in the past 3 days. Of course, they said All-Star LaMelo Ball to the Timberwolves on Thursday. Hornets also agreeing to a 3-year, $74 million deal to keep Kobe White. As for Bridges, helped Charlotte this past season, come within a play-in victory and ending the playoff drought that dates back to 2016. Earlier on ESPN Radio, Sirius XM NBA host David Shepard.
9: Miles Bridges, somebody that was the longest tenured, you know, Charlotte Hornet, I thought he was really good in the postseason, at least in the play-in games. LaMelo Ball, an all-star by, you know, season number two, and they ship away the two longest tenured Hornets. Clearly, they're going all in on Knipple and Brandon Miller. I like Grayson Allen. I like Royce O'Neal. These are veteran guys, but I thought you had a pretty proven veteran in Miles Bridges. So clearly, and this is nothing that I've been told or nothing that's been confirmed. It seems they're looking to go in a different direction in terms of leadership. You know, Miles Bridges, he has certainly had his issues off the floor. Same could be said for LaMelo Ball. This is a team that was one of the best teams in the NBA in the second half of the season.
2: And they've made a couple of key moves in the past handful of days. Earlier on ESPN Radio, Matt Jones, Davis Dennis Jr.
10: For now, for the time being, that has kept Anthony Edwards steady in Minneapolis. Like, that is something that he seemed to want this trade. Now, I don't think it'll go as well as maybe Anthony Edwards thinks it'll go with LaMelo. I don't think that was a good trade for the Timberwolves to make. But when they moved on from Julius Randle, Karl Anthony Towns wins a championship without, you know, after leaving Minnesota, and you're looking at Anthony Edwards and you're saying this is going to be the next dude who ass out. Minnesota got cheap at the wrong time with this dude. They are not ready to win a championship. He's going to be the next guy out. And for the time being, LaMelo Ball going there means that Anthony Edwards, a potential face of the league type of guy, is going to stay in Minneapolis a little bit longer.
11: LaMelo Ball and Anthony Edwards.
10: Yeah.
11: Explain to me how these two dudes play together. They strike me as being the same, but Anthony Edwards is just better. So LaMelo Ball is going to be the second version of that. And I how does that work?
10: Okay. Offensively, it works.
11: You think it does work? Okay.
10: It works offensively for a couple reasons. One, LaMelo gets guys open. So So there's that. He is going to raise the roof raise the ceiling on a bunch of different guys.
11: Yeah.
10: Particularly Anthony Edwards, who was a really good spot up shooter from three. We saw what he did with Conn Knipple and those guys and getting them open. Anthony Edwards now, you cannot just double team him at the half court line, which a lot of teams were doing because LaMelo Ball now gets the ball at four on three. So I think they're going to cause a lot of headaches offensively for a lot of teams. Anthony Edwards is probably going to score more points and have a better field goal percentage. LaMelo Ball theoretically is going to have the same. And what we know about LaMelo, when he was with Charlotte, he was one of the 10 most important offensive players in the league in terms of plus minus, in terms of the offense being better, in terms of when he's off the court, all that stuff. I think offensively they're going to cause a lot of trouble. Defensively, LaMelo being healthy, those are the questions when you're talking about a team trying to win a championship. But in the regular season, they're going to cause fits offensively. But
11: that trade does not change the fundamental calculus of the West. Oklahoma City and San Antonio with Denver maybe a notch below, and then Minnesota's not in that group, right?
10: No, Minnesota's not in a group. Now, the things that does change fundamentally, I think it does make the chances of Denver playing against San Antonio, because Minnesota just had Denver's number. And Denver, I think, does not have to worry about Minnesota in the way that they did before. So now, if you're looking at Jokic and you're saying, I don't have to play Denver, I mean, I don't have to play Minnesota, and now I'm playing OKC and I'm playing San Antonio, that changes things a little bit for Denver and Jokic in that balance in the West. I would say that they have a shot, depending on Aaron Gordon's health, to be back in that mix up there with San Antonio and OKC.
2: Summer moves continue to happen. Charlotte Hornets continue to be in the spotlight. SportsCenter All Night, ESPN Radio, World Cup in the spotlight. They're into the knockout stage. First team into the round of 16 is Canada. Sunday, they get a goal in the second minute of stoppage time at the end, and Canada gets a 1-0 win over South Africa to advance to that round of 16. Earlier on ESPN Radio, Paul Dolan, Canadian Soccer Hall of Famer.
12: I can't believe it's happened. I honestly can't believe it. We're in the round of 16. And to think way back 40 years ago, we didn't score a goal in that tournament. It was the first time that Canada had ever qualified for a World Cup. And it took until 2022 before we appeared again. You know, I was 20 years old, and I thought I could play 5 World Cups. And it never happened, although I was part of the coaching staff as well. And we saw a lot of disappointments over those years. But to see how well the team has progressed, not just from 22, but to this now, where Jesse Marsh has them firing on all cylinders at the right time. And although I don't think it was necessarily Canada's best performance, that itself, I think, shows, you know, with the grit, the determination that we saw today, and the brotherhood that this team has with so many injured players now coming kind of together for each other and playing for each other, and a great winning goal was just something else to see.
13: Okay, Paul, so there's obviously a lot of excitement in America after the way Team USA is playing, but you are a Canadian legend, Hall of Famer. You have a long history in the World Cup. Would it be hyperbole to say that this could have been the biggest win in Canadian soccer history?
12: It's no hyperbole at all. This is clearly, first of all, we've only ever won one game in the World Cup, and that was against Qatar. We dominated, but let's face it, Qatar is not a world-beating team, and they were down to 9 men at one point. So there was questions coming in. Could we play against another World Cup opponent in a knockout game and get the result? And as I say, it wasn't necessarily a steamrolling. South Africa played really well, especially defensively. We weren't necessarily clicking until later in the game. But Alphonso Davies came on, who is clearly the most famous player to ever play for Canada, plays at Bayern Munich, won Champions League titles there, and is a player that, even though he's been injured and played his first minutes in this game, you could see immediately as he came on the field, just gave the rest of the team that boost, that impetus to push forward. And it's at that point when we scored the goal late in the game. And so it's not hyperbolic at all to say that this is the biggest moment in Canadian soccer.
2: As they get the 1-0 win over South Africa on Sunday, 3 more knockout games coming up on Monday. Wednesday is when the U.S. returns to the pitch. They face Bosnia-Herzegovina in the round of 32. Straight ahead, one more day, maybe one more hole. That's next. SportsCenter All Night continues. 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
2: 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Golf, riveting Sunday at the PGA Tour stop in Connecticut. There was a 90-minute weather delay, so that meant the leaders were on 18 with darkness coming on. Knowing it was their last hole of the day, either way.
27: Putt's on its way. Up to the cup. Looking good. Has a chance. Misses on the right edge. Missed on the right edge. Oh, my goodness. Everything but in.
28: That looked good. That looked good.
27: And he's going to tap that in. And this will be a par for Victor Hovland. So he is in at 21 under par. Will Scottie Scheffler be able to match this from just inside 9 feet?
2: Scheffler had putted first, but went long past the hole, as you heard, had more than an 8-footer coming back.
27: Absolute quiet around this 18th green. Sends it up to the cup. Made it! And a fist pump from Scottie Scheffler. And we're coming back on Monday. Victor Hovland finish at 21 under par. Chance of USA for Scotty. The fans from Norway are here. They're going to have to come back on Monday. We're going to have a playoff.
2: Like a Ryder Cup atmosphere. Sirius XM PGA Tour Radio. The weather delay during the afternoon did not allow enough daylight for the playoff to happen Sunday evening, so it's back to the tee at 9 a.m. for the two of them at the Travelers Championship. They finished the weekend at 21 under. They'll play the playoff in the morning, repeating the 18th hole to determine the winner. It's the sixth playoff this season. Victor Hovland and Scottie Scheffler, the two remaining, going for the title at the Travelers Championship in Connecticut. Meanwhile, in Minnesota, KPMG Women's PGA Championship at Hazeltine. And the winner, Heyron Yu, 13 under for the week. First major championship for her, fourth career LPGA victory. Shot a 73 in the first round, trailed by 10 shots. Largest 18-hole deficit by a major champion in LPGA Tour history. Played the final three rounds at 14 under par. Let's bring in John Ryder now with the top sounds from Sunday.
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3: Thanks, Jay. We start with Sunday Night Baseball, which featured a near no-hitter for Boston starter Sonny Gray against his former team, the Yankees, and a walk-off at Fenway Park for a four-game sweep. John Ciambi with the final call on ESPN Radio.
4: The pitch. Swing and a line drive, base hit right field, out into the vacated right field. In to score Yoshida, Duran wins it, and they mob him between first and second. A seesaw battle in the late stages, and the Red Sox win it in 10. They walk it off 5-4. What a win.
0: Number four.
3: And the Cubs and Brewers go 10 innings in Milwaukee, and here's how it finished on the Cubs radio network.
5: Wicks works his motion. Here comes the 2-2. Sanchez hits one on the ground to third. Fielded by Bregman. A second for one. Porter to first. Double play. Cubs win. Cubs win. They beat the Brewers. 10.
0: Number three.
3: And we have another game going 10 innings, this time in Detroit with the Astros powering up, taking down the Tigers on KDME 790 AM.
4: 2-2. And Walker drives this one. Deep to left field. And you can kiss it goodbye. Four rows beyond the bullpens. A three-run home run for Christian Walker. His 19th long ball of the season. And the Astros now lead this one 7-3.
0: Number two.
3: Turning to golf, and it goes down to the wire in the final round of the Travelers Championship in Connecticut. And it will be decided in a playoff. Call on SiriusXM PGA Tour Radio.
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27: Made it! And a fist pump from Scottie Scheffler. And we're coming back on Monday. He and Victor Hovland finish at 21 under par. Chance of USA for Scottie. The fans from Norway are here. They're going to have to come back on Monday. We're going to have a playoff.
0: Number one.
3: JR, top sound comes from the WNBA. Goes quadruple overtime in D.C. between the Mystics and Fire, and Portland's Carla Late would get it to double overtime for the Fire. 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
7: Down by three, less than 5 seconds to go. Carla Late was able to hit a three. Can they do it again?
2: Four overtimes eventually. Also in the W, Valkyries palindrome win over the Liberty 76-67. Lynx 85-77 win over the Wings. The Lynx with a WNBA best 15-4 this season. Putting up zeros until, that's next. 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
32: The Red Sox go for the sweep of the Yankees on Sunday Night Baseball.
33: Swing and a liner into center field. Sinking base hit. Jones up with it on the bounce. One run is in. Contreras dives in. And Durbin delivers.
32: The offseason reshuffle continues.
34: They ship away the two longest tenured Hornets. Clearly, they're going all in on Knipple and Brandon Miller. I like Grayson Allen. I like Royce O'Neal. These are veteran guys. But I thought you had a pretty proven veteran in Miles Bridges.
32: Not one. Not two, not three.
35: It's one. No! And history is going to be made in a game that will not end.
32: 72 holes isn't enough for a Travelers Championship.
36: Absolute quiet around this 18th green.
32: Sends it up to the cup.
37: Made it. And a fist pump from Scotty Scheffler. And we're coming back on Monday.
32: Plus, Philly's finest wins the race to third.
38: Swung on. Hit high in the air. Right center field. Pretty deep. Ewing back. Track. Wall. Gone. Number 30. Puts the Phillies on top.
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32: Round of 32 now underway as the tournament continues to be whittled. That's straight ahead. SportsCenter All Night, ESPN Radio, ESPN app, Sirius XM, Channel 80. We're heading into a big week for America. Of course, the World Cup continuing, but there's also, birthday number 250 coming up this week. And what's more American than a good old Red Sox-Yankees rivalry? That's what we had this weekend, including the finale on Sunday Night Baseball. At Fenway, we saw the first scoring of the game in the fourth.
1: The pitch. Swing and a liner into center field. Sinking base hit. Jones up with it on the bounce. One run is in. Contreras dives in. And Durbin delivers. It's a two-run single. And here in the bottom of the fourth, the Red Sox have the lead. Caleb Durbin comes through.
32: Red Sox getting some offense for their starter, Sonny Gray, who was dealing.
1: No balls, two strikes. Gray is ready. And pauses, now delivers. In there, got him looking. He lifted the leg and then kept it up there, kind of like what you see from some of the Japanese pitchers, and then fired a strike right through there and froze Dominguez. 12 up, 12 down, we're midway in the fourth. Here comes the 2-2. Check swing and a ball in the dirt. Did he go? Yes, he did. Chisholm is upset that they didn't ask third base umpire Clint Vondrak. But he is not going to like the outcome. It's a strikeout.
32: Sonny Gray with a no-hitter through six at that point, as you heard. Chisholm didn't like the call. And by the way, he was ultimately tossed there. Sonny Gray still in the game, though.
1: Gray, the 1-2. Swing and a miss. Struck him out. Sonny Gray, seven shutout, no-hit innings.
32: He would lose the no-hitter in the eighth. Not only that, Boston couldn't hand Sonny Gray the win because of what happened in the ninth with Aroldis Chapman in the game.
1: Swing and a high fly ball out towards right center. Abreu to his right. Circles and makes the catch. And his throw will come into second. It gets away. And that one keeps rolling. And here comes the runner, Caballero. He scores all the way from second down to third goes Volpe. And the Yankees have gotten a run, and the tying run is 90 feet away. 0-2, here comes. Bouncer to short. Coming home with it. The throw, tag, safe! And we are tied. Volpe gets his hand in. The bouncer to Cheng. And he just couldn't unload it quickly enough. And Volpe got his hand underneath Wong, and it is 2-2.
32: Yankees tie the Sunday night game at Fenway. They go to the 10th. Yankees score a pair in the top of the 10th. Bottom of the 10th, Boston gets a couple to tie, and then...
1: The pitch. Swing and a line drive. Base hit right field. Out into the vacated right field. In to score Yoshida. Duran wins it, and they mob him between first and second. A seesaw battle in the late stages, and the Red Sox win it in 10. They walk it off 5-4. What a win.
32: John Schaube called it right here on ESPN Radio. 5-4 in 10 for Boston. It's the 11th time they've swept the Yankees in a series of four or more games. It's the first time in the history of the Red Sox-Yankees rivalry where a team 10 games below 500 completed a four-game sweep of a team 10 games above 500. Yankees manager Aaron Boone.
2: Obviously a terrible weekend for us. Love the fight, the comeback there, pressure them in the ninth and the tenth. You know, we did a good job, you know, pitching for the most part today. And obviously Cruiser had a tough one, left some pitches up for him. So, you know, it's one of those crap moments of the season, crap times of the season where you have a really rough weekend against a division rival. And, but, you know, you gotta get over it quickly and understand we gotta homestand starting tomorrow and pick ourselves up. And the bottom line is, you know, we got to get it going a little bit offensively. And you know, when we're not scoring, we just didn't play clean enough here this weekend.
32: And the Yankees get swept at Fenway. As a result, Yankees were hitless through four in three consecutive games for the first time since 1963. They had 17 hits in the series, fewest they've had in a four-game series against the Red Sox. Boston's 11th consecutive quality start. Sonny Gray gets a no decision, 7 1/3 innings, allowing a hit, 9 strikeouts, 7th active player to reach the 2,000 career strikeout mark, winds up with a no decision. Red Sox win it in 10. Cubs and Brewers would also go 10 innings.
3: Here comes the 3-1 delivery. Line drive, base hit to left. Crawl on front, scores. Around third, racing home, Bregman. Ball bobbled in left.
0: and the Cubs now up 4-1 over the Brewers here in the 10th, stopping at second base, Bush.
32: Cubs scoring three in the top of the 10th, Brewers getting a couple back in the bottom of the 10th, and then
0: Wicks works his motion. Here comes the 2-2. Sanchez hits one on the ground to third, fielded by Bregman, a second for one, corner to first, double play! Cubs win! Cubs win! They beat the Brewers 4-3 in 10.
32: Cubs Radio Network. 4-3 the final, seventh win in extra innings for the Cubs this season. That's tied for the most in baseball with the Cardinals and the Mets. The Brewers lost, snapping a five-game win streak in extra inning games. They're now 6-3 in extra innings this season. Also had extra innings in Detroit, Astros and Tigers in the 10th.
4: 2-2. And Walker drives this one deep to left field. And you can kiss it goodbye. Beyond the bullpens, a three-run home run for Christian Walker, his 19th long ball of the season, and the Astros now lead this one 7-3.
32: They'd hold on for a 7-5 win in 10 innings. KBME 790 AM with the call. Astros taking the four-game series 3-1, their fifth consecutive series that they have won. Phillies and Mets, they had a milestone in that one.
5: The pitch swung on, hit high in the air, right center field, pretty deep. Ewing back, track, wall, gone, number 30. Kyle Schwarber puts the Phillies on top with a two-run turnaround homer here in the top of the seventh. It is 5-4 Phillies.
32: That would be the final. Phillies win it by that 5-4 margin. Sports Radio 94 WIP. Kyle Schwarber, 2-for-5. That two-run homer, his 30th on the season, fifth 30-homer season with the Phillies. He's the first National League player with 30 homers before July since Albert Pujols in 2009.
6: I remember the first time I hit 30 home runs in 2017, and you know, it's, I always felt like that was kind of like a cool number that you want to get to, and you know, very fortunate to feel to get to this point this early, but it's not something that I truly focus on. I think it's just more the fact of trying to take your at-bats, having, you know, quality at-bats, and trying to help any way possible those guys on the field and help them win.
32: And the Phillies get the win. 5-4 over the Mets in this one. Schwarber's 30th homer in his 80th game played this season. Fewest games played to reach 30 homers in a season by a Phillies player all time. Sports Center all night, ESPN Radio. Phillies Mets did not go extra innings like the other ones we mentioned. But speaking of going extra, how about the Mystics and Fire in the WNBA?
7: Down by three, less than 5 seconds to go. Carla Lake was able to hit a three. Can they do it again? Lake will fire. Yes! Carla Lake! Put it in the face! Carla Lake, she does it again! And we are tied! About 4 seconds difference from game and shot, and that ties it up. Citron going all the way to the bucket. Carlson.
32: Overtime, double overtime, triple overtime. They went to a fourth overtime.
7: Citron went and got Flores to get the ball. All right, she looks okay here. Cuts to the rim. She was facing me out. She's got plenty of legs. Sonia Citron in a gutty performance gives the Mystics a 2-point lead. Carla Lake takes off. The buzzer's no! Washington hangs on. Oh, man, Carla Lake. So many huge buckets in this game. But that one would not drop.
32: WNBA League pass, and in the end, it's the Mystics with a 124-123 quadruple overtime win. Second four-overtime game in WNBA history. Mystics also involved in that one. They beat the Storm back in 2001. The teams on Sunday combined for 247 points, second most in a game in WNBA history. Third game in WNBA history with five players scoring at least 25. SportsCenter all night, ESPN Radio. World Cup, round of 32 action on Sunday, and it's Canada with a 1-0 win over South Africa. Canada advances to the round of 16 in its first knockout stage match at the World Cup. They'll get the winner of the Netherlands-Morocco matchup in the round of 16. Canada has 9 goals in the tournament, most by a CONCACAF men's team in a single FIFA World Cup. As the round of 32 continues, matchups that we should be keeping an eye on this week, ESPN analysts Don Hutchinson and Craig Burley.
8: It's a little bit of an agenda-driven one, this. England DR Congo.
9: Shock.
8: Because England have not performed well in this World Cup. They won the group, but they haven't played well. DR Congo has been one of the great stories. They drew with Portugal match day one. They lost narrowly to Colombia, and then they beat Uzbekistan. And there's a lot of hope in England about how far they'll go. And if they were to slip on this one, it would be a bit of a national disaster back in England. And I can't help feeling there's a little bit of a Scottish person who, they had a bad World Cup. We want to bestow our bad World Cup on their bad World Cup. So I'm just wondering if England are going to slip up against the DR Congo.
9: Don, what's your fixture?
10: I've got Netherlands versus Morocco. I just think styles make fights. I think the matchup between these two attacking sides, it's going to be one of them games where surely there's goals. It could be a 4-3. I've got Holland advancing, the Netherlands advancing. But I think when you watch the game unfold with two attacking sides that are not going to be defensive, this could be anything. It's going to be a great game.
32: That one comes up on Monday, 9 o'clock Eastern. And yes, the winner gets Canada in the round of 16. The U.S. will play Bosnia-Herzegovina this week. Earlier on ESPN Radio, former women's national team midfielder and analyst for Apple TV, Casey White.
11: We've learned a lot about the United States roster. There were a lot of questions going in. There was a lot of wonder of how they were going to compete in general in this World Cup. So I think if you look at what we were thinking before, everyone thought we should advance out of group, but you just never know. We've had some years where we haven't done that when the expectation was high. So there's a positive piece about the U.S. coming out of group stage. The last game was a little bit tough, and people have been a little bit harsh on the third result, getting the loss to Turkey A. The reality is the chance to win 3 group games was really positive for our team. There's just a lot more eyes on the sport right now. The visibility has grown, and I see that as a positive thing. What we do know now are the players that most likely will be contributing as we go through the knockout rounds. It won't be as big of a roster that's going to be seeing the field as we've seen in group stage.
9: Do you worry at all? I know Mauricio Pochettino was like, why are you guys asking me about losing the game against Turkey the other day, because they'd already advanced out of group. But like, is momentum something that should be considered here? The loss to Turkey going into the game against Bosnia and Herzegovina, now that it is the knockout stage?
11: As a manager, momentum is definitely considered. I think you bring up a really great point in that regard. And even more than momentum, continuity of play. But the other considerations have to be, where are players at physically? Where are players at mentally? And so those pieces have to come into consideration as well. The best managers figure out how to balance that. I understand Mauricio Pochettino's dismay a little bit at the questions, but I also understand that this is good. The expectation from our media is getting higher and higher for this team, and that's a positive thing for U.S. soccer, even though I understand that he wanted to celebrate getting out of group.
32: We'll see how the Americans fare this week against Bosnia-Herzegovina. 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That's next. SportsCenter All Night continues. It's ESPN Radio.
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1: 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Brandon Ayuk continuing his campaign against the Niners, insisting his relationship with the team will never be repaired. This weekend, another 3.5-minute video on YouTube claiming his former agent has influenced the ongoing situation, and general manager John Lynch recently showed up at his house.
2: General manager gonna pull up to my house. Oh, weirdo. Like, bro, don't pull up to my house uninvited, boy. Ain't safe. But I knew his ass was going to do it. So I'm looking at my camera, my front door camera. I see a big old white boy, white man, former NFL safety. And I'm like, oh, hell no. And I know my wife is about to be back home soon. So I had to call my wife and say, it's a big ass white man at the house. I don't know what he's doing over there. He was not invited. Creepy. So if you on your way home, just spin the block a few times because I don't know what bro on.
1: Ayuk saying he has no plans to return to the team facility, except for one possible exception, October 19th, which is when the Niners happen to host Washington on Monday Night Football. Ayuk has been trying to navigate his way to the Commanders and play with quarterback and former Arizona State teammate Jaden Daniels. He said in a social media post last week he would sign with the Commanders tomorrow if the Niners would release him. Earlier on ESPN Radio, our Justin Tinsley.
3: I thought Giannis and the Bucks was the most uncomfortable long-term breakup that we would see in sports. Brandon Ayuk and the 49ers, and really it's Brandon Ayuk, just said, hold my beer. Like, I want this to be over. I don't think he's doing himself any favors by all of these Instagram videos he's posting. If his end goal is to be cut by the 49ers, what makes you so sure that the Commanders are going to sign you? Yes, I understand that Jaden Daniels was your teammate at Arizona State, mind you, not at LSU where he won his Heisman, you know? So it's hustling backwards in a sense to me. This isn't something where this division between franchise and player just started over the last couple of weeks. This has been going on since before he signed that $100 million contract. Mm-hmm. And even after he signed the $100 million contract, they were still at odds, so much so that he had to give money back after signing that contract after going AWOL. That's not the reputation you want to have to get out of a contract. We've seen wide receivers be quote unquote divas, right? But this is not diva activity. This is, I don't know what you would call this. This is, again, I'll just say it again. This is hustling backwards. And I don't think Brandon Ayuk is doing himself any favors whatsoever. And it's really unfortunate because this is a really good football player when he's healthy. There's got to be a different way to ask out of this contract.
1: Still wants to get to Washington. We'll see if the Commanders actually have interest. He's still under contract with the Niners, so Washington can't publicly express interest in the wide receiver without violating tampering rules. The Niners did sign Ayuk to a 4-year, $120 million extension in August of 2024, but the Niners and Ayuk have been at odds for almost a year. The situation really escalated last summer when the Niners voided the remaining guaranteed money in his contract because he did not participate in rehab sessions for his torn ACL, MCL, and meniscus in his right knee, which he suffered in the 2024 season. The Niners put Ayuk on the reserve team list in December after he stopped showing up at the team facility. SportsCenter All Night, ESPN Radio. Speaking of San Francisco, Giants hosting the Braves.
4: 1-0 pitch. Lee swings, grounds one into the hole. Right side, far to his left. Albies glove spins, goes wildly to first. It gets by Olsen and rolls back behind home plate. Ramos has scored the second run of the inning. Devers will get all the way to third. And into second, Jung Hoo Lee. Another Braves there.
1: Giants getting offense, even with Chris Sale racking up some Ks.
5: 1-2 to Haas, and he struck him out looking. Slider through the back door freezes Haas. That ends the sixth inning. 10 strikeouts for Sale, but 2 runs across for the Giants. Altogether, 4 hits in the inning.
1: 93rd career 10-strikeout game for Chris Sale. Giants also getting a decent start.
4: For all of these. The 1-0, he swings and skies one out into left center. He got it off the end of the bat. Gilbert is in, under it, he's got it. And the inning is over. What a performance from Robbie Ray this afternoon. Many on their feet here at Oracle Park. 8 innings, just 1 unearned run allowed.
1: Tell what's on it on KNBR. The Braves call on 680 The Fan. Giants the 3-2 win over Atlanta. Robbie Ray goes 8 innings, striking out 2. First Giants pitcher with 8 innings and no earned runs in back-to-back appearances since Tim Lincecum in 2014. Chris Sale, 6 innings, 10 strikeouts, but the Braves with the loss. They are 4-12 in their last 16. Royals a 5-4 win over the White Sox, snapping a 4-game losing streak. Pirates 9-4 over the Reds. Pirates third time this season with at least 4 home runs in a game, all of which have come against Cincinnati. Help people affected by the Venezuelan earthquake. Your donation through redcross.org/ESPN enables the Red Cross to prepare for, respond to, and help people recover from the disaster. South Africans lamenting the end of their World Cup run, and they can blame Canada. That's next. SportsCenter All Night continues. 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
8: Mystics outlast the Fire in 4 overtimes in WNBA action on Sunday. Phillies, a 5-4 win over the Mets as Kyle Schwarber becomes the first with 30 home runs. Does it prior to July, the first to do that in the National League since Albert Pujols in 2009. Last place Red Sox complete a 4-game sweep of the Yankees.
9: The pitch. Swing and a line drive. Base hit right field. Out into the vacated right field. In to score Yoshida. Duran wins it. And they mob him between first and second. A seesaw battle in the late stages, and the Red Sox win it in 10. They walk it off 5-4. What a win.
8: In a game that Boston starter Sonny Gray didn't allow a hit until the 8th inning, but the Yankees rallied, tied it, sent it to extra innings, took the lead in the 10th before the Red Sox rallied in the home half of the 10th to walk it off and sweep the 4-game series. You heard it here on ESPN Radio. John Schaube, Doug Glanville, of course, have the call for Sunday Night Baseball. Boog.
9: All right, Jay, thanks very much. Your final in 10. Red Sox win it 5-4. And Doug Glanville, that's one of the better regular season games you're going
10: to
9: watch.
10: Yeah, I mean, that was a lot of fun to watch and be engaged in, but also tell the story of. And, you know, you're just watching a historic rival, which we certainly know about. And the series starts with the Yankees in first, the Red Sox in last. And the Red Sox just completed a sweep here on a game that they absolutely just chipped away. I mean, it was death by a thousand paper cuts. But, you know, part of it was Sonny Gray on the mound just throwing a masterful performance. I mean, just every pitch working, had the no-hitter for a while. And then the bullpen did the rest. And when they got the hiccups, the offense picked up the pitching. And that's the sign of a team that's responding. And they did it through base running and big hits at the right time.
9: As far as the Yankees are concerned, they're beat up right now, but

0: They were going up against a pitcher in Sonny Gray who was magnificent here on Sunday night.
1: I mean, he really was. And you talk about working pitches. He had the two-seamer. He had the curveball. He threw the cutter. He just had everything working well and just kept the Yankees off balance. And it exposed some of the weaknesses of how the Yankees have been struggling offensively. But the Yankees came back and a little bit of break, a couple errors, mistakes they capitalized on. But they just could not get the quick strike late, and then their pitching just failed them late in the game and the big hits by the Red Sox.
0: What a ball game. The Yankees get two in the ninth to tie it, two in the tenth to take the lead, but the Red Sox three in the bottom of the tenth, and they walk it off on Jaren Duran's RBI single. 5-4 in 10. The Red Sox complete a four-game sweep of the Yankees. For Doug Glanville, I'm John Shambi right here in your home for the 2026 Home Run Derby and All-Star Game, ESPN Radio and ESPN App. Now we send it back to Jay Reynolds in the studio.
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4: That smacks a base hit into left center field. Ohtani is in. Pajes will race home. Marcus Lynn Betts is on one. A two-run single to make it 4-1 LA here in the top of the fifth.
2: They'd hang on for a 4-2 win. AM 570 LA Sports. Betts with the two-run single in the fifth now has an RBI in five consecutive games. Dodgers get the win. They are now 5-1 in their last six overall. They've won four of the six games against the Padres this season. Padres back-to-back losses following their four-game win streak. Angels, a 4-1 win over the A's. They got all four runs on one swing.
5: 1-2 pitch. And he swings at this one. Lifts a high fly ball that's carrying deep down that right side. It is out of here. That is a grand slam.
2: Angels with six grand slams this season. Angels Radio AM 830. They beat the Athletics 4-1. Athletics now 2-6 in their last eight games. 0-8 with runners in scoring position on Sunday. Cardinals edge the Marlins 2-1. Cardinals snapping a four-game losing streak, avoiding their first five-game losing streak of the season. Marlins, meanwhile, have a four-game win streak snapped. Just their second loss in their last 10 games. How about the Nationals? In their matchup with the Orioles,
6: he kicks and delivers, and Garcia swings, hits it high in the air, deep right center field. Beavers going back, way back. It is going, and done. Goodbye. Another home run for Luis Garcia Jr. It's the Nationals 5, the Orioles 2. Bang, zoom again.
7: So we had a long drive, right field on a line, way back toward the wall, and it's off the top of the wall and in play. The Nationals might want to check a replay here. Man, this one thought it was a home run.
8: Review for a possible home run.
7: Yeah, this is going to be a home run.
8: The call is overturned. It is a home run.
7: Another home run for Luis Garcia Jr.
2: Nationals Radio Network, 3-for-5. Two homers, 5 RBI, his third multi-homer game this season. Nationals beat the Orioles 6-4. Nationals have back-to-back wins for the first time since a four-game win streak in mid-June. Six runs scored, that gives them 449 on the season, the most before July within a season in the Nationals Expos history. Guardians and Mariners.
4: A swing and a drive, deep left.
2: Pinch hit in the seventh inning. Go ahead, two-run double in the eighth inning. Guardians go on to a 6-5 win over Seattle. Tom Hamilton on WTAM. Guardians' first win when trailing by three or more in the eighth inning or later. This season, they were 0-20 entering the game. They get the win. Mariners with their second loss when leading by at least three in the eighth inning or later this season. Twins rallying late against the Rockies.
9: The 1-0 pitch is on the way. Swung on, a hit in the air to center field and fairly deep. Carrick racing back. He's at the base of the wall looking up at the shrubs, and it's gone for a home run. Ryan Kreidler straight away center field. with a mammoth blast, and the Twins surge into a 3-2 lead.
2: Treasure Island Baseball Network, that would be the final. Twins get the 3-2 win over Colorado. Twins have won four of the last five series since June 12th. Rangers a 3-2 win over Toronto. Rangers 4-0 against the Blue Jays in 4-0. They take all four against the Blue Jays in the series. Their first road series sweep this season. They score the game-winning run in the top of the ninth on a wild pitch. Rays pulling away from the Diamondbacks.
9: Swings and it's this one a mile high to deep left center. Way back and way gone. Into the back of the daiquiri deck for Junior Caballero. He didn't homer in the first, but he's now homered in four straight games.
2: That one coming in the bottom of the fifth. And the Rays go on to a 5-1 win over the Diamondbacks. Caballero 3-for-3, including his 22nd home run, fourth straight game with a home run. Rays with their fifth consecutive win. SportsCenter all night, ESPN Radio, NBA. The Hornets making another deal. They're trading Miles Bridges, first-round pick in 2029 pick, and a 2027 second-rounder to Phoenix for Grayson Allen, Royce O'Neal, and a first-rounder in 2033. Hornets making a couple of major trades in the past 3 days. Of course, they said All-Star LaMelo Ball to the Timberwolves on Thursday. Hornets also agreeing to a 3-year, $74 million deal to keep Coby White. As for Bridges, helped Charlotte this past season, come within a play-in victory and ending the playoff drought that dates back to 2016. Earlier on ESPN Radio, SiriusXM NBA host David Shepard.
3: Miles Bridges, somebody that was the longest tenured, you know, Charlotte Hornet. I thought he was really good in the postseason, at least in the play-in games. LaMelo Ball, an all-star by, you know, season number two, and they ship away the two longest tenured Hornets. Clearly, they're going all in on Knipple and Brandon Miller. I like Grayson Allen. I like Royce O'Neal. These are veteran guys, but I thought you had a pretty proven veteran in Miles Bridges. So clearly, and this is nothing that I've been told or nothing that's been confirmed. It seems they're looking to go in a different direction in terms of leadership. You know, Miles Bridges, he has certainly had his issues off the floor. Same could be said for LaMelo Ball. This is a team that was one of the best teams in the NBA in the second half of the season.
2: And they've made a couple of key moves in the past handful of days. Earlier on ESPN Radio, Matt Jones, Davis Dennis Jr.
10: For now, for the time being, that has kept Anthony Edwards steady in Minneapolis. Like, that is something that he seemed to want, this trade. Now, I don't think it'll go as well as maybe Anthony Edwards thinks it'll go with LaMelo. I don't think that was a good trade for the Timberwolves to make. But when they moved on from Julius Randle, Karl Anthony Towns wins a championship without, you know, after leaving Minnesota, and you're looking at Anthony Edwards and you're saying, this is going to be the next dude who asks out. Minnesota got cheap at the wrong time with this dude. They are not ready to win a championship. He's going to be the next guy out. And for the time being, LaMelo Ball going there means that Anthony Edwards, a potential face of the league type of guy, is going to stay in Minneapolis a little bit longer.
11: LaMelo Ball and Anthony Edwards.
10: Yeah.
11: Explain to me how these two dudes play together. They strike me as being the same, but Anthony Edwards is just better. So LaMelo Ball is going to be the second version of that. And I how does that work?
10: Okay. Offensively, it works.
11: You think it does work? Okay.
10: It works offensively for a couple reasons. One, LaMelo gets guys open. So there's that. He is going to raise the roof raise the ceiling on a bunch of different guys.
11: Yeah.
10: particularly Anthony Edwards, who was a really good spot up shooter from three. We saw what he did with Con Knipple and those guys and getting them open. Anthony Edwards now, you cannot just double team him at the half court line, which a lot of teams were doing, because LaMelo Ball now gets the ball at four on three. So I think they're going to cause a lot of headaches offensively for a lot of teams. Anthony Edwards is probably going to score more points and have a better field goal percentage. LaMelo Ball theoretically is going to have the same. And what we know about LaMelo, when he was with Charlotte, he was one of the 10 most important offensive players in the league in terms of plus minus, in terms of the offense being better, in terms of when he's off the court, all that stuff. I think offensively they're going to cause a lot of trouble. Defensively, LaMelo being healthy. Those are the questions when you're talking about a team trying to win a championship. But in the regular season, they're going to cause fits offensively.
11: But that trade does not change the fundamental calculus of the West. Oklahoma City and San Antonio with Denver maybe a notch below, and then Minnesota's not in that group, right?
10: No, Minnesota's not in a group. Now, the thing that does change fundamentally, I think it does make the chances of Denver playing against San Antonio, because Minnesota just had Denver's number. And Denver, I think, does not have to worry about Minnesota in the way that they did before. So now, if you're looking at Jokic and you're saying, I don't have to play Denver, I mean, I don't have to play Minnesota, and now I'm playing OKC, and I'm playing San Antonio. That changes things a little bit for Denver and Jokic in that balance in the West. I would say that they have a shot, depending on Aaron Gordon's health, to be back in that mix up there with San Antonio and OKC.
2: Summer moves continue to happen. Charlotte Hornets continue to be in the spotlight. SportsCenter All Night, ESPN Radio, World Cup in the spotlight. They're into the knockout stage. First team into the round of 16 is Canada. Sunday, they get a goal in the second minute of stoppage time at the end, and Canada gets a 1-0 win over South Africa to advance to that round of 16. Earlier on ESPN Radio, Paul Dolan, Canadian Soccer Hall of Famer.
12: I can't believe it's happened. I honestly can't believe it. We're in the round of 16. And to think way back 40 years ago, we didn't score a goal in that tournament. It was the first time that Canada had ever qualified for a World Cup. And it took until 2022 before we appeared again. You know, I was 20 years old, and I thought I could play 5 World Cups. And it never happened, although I was part of the coaching staff as well. And we saw a lot of disappointments over those years. But to see how well the team has progressed, not just from 22, but to this now, where Jesse Marsh has them firing on all cylinders at the right time. And although I don't think it was necessarily Canada's best performance, that itself, I think, shows, you know, with the grit, the determination that we saw today, and the brotherhood that this team has with so many injured players now coming kind of together for each other and playing for each other, and a great winning goal was just something else to see.
13: Okay, Paul, so there is obviously a lot of excitement in America after the way Team USA is playing, but you are a Canadian legend, Hall of Famer. You have a long history in the World Cup. Would it be hyperbole to say that this could have been the biggest win in Canadian soccer history?
12: It's no hyperbole at all. This is clearly, well, first of all, we've only ever won one game in the World Cup, and that was against Qatar. We dominated, but let's face it, Qatar is not a world-beating team, and they were down to 9 men at one point. So there was questions coming in. Could we play against another World Cup opponent in a knockout game and get the result? And as I say, it wasn't necessarily a steamrolling. South Africa played really well, especially defensively. We weren't necessarily clicking until later in the game. But Alphonso Davies came on, who is clearly the most famous player to ever play for Canada, plays at Bayern Munich, won Champions League titles there, and is a player that, even though he's been injured and played his first minutes in this game, you could see immediately as he came on the field, just gave the rest of the team that boost, that impetus to push forward. And it's at that point when we scored the goal late in the game. And so it's not hyperbolic at all to say that this is the biggest moment in Canadian soccer.
2: 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Wednesday is when the U.S. returns to the pitch. They face Bosnia-Herzegovina in the round of 32. Straight ahead, one more day, maybe one more hole. 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
2: 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Golf, riveting Sunday at the PGA Tour stop in Connecticut. There was a 90-minute weather delay, so that meant the leaders were on 18 with darkness coming on. Knowing it was their last hole of the day, either way.
23: Putt's on its way. Up to the cup. Looking good. Has a chance. Misses on the right edge. Missed on the right edge. Oh, my goodness. Everything but in.
24: That looked good.
23: And he's going to tap that in. And this will be a par for Victor Hovland. So he is in at 21 under par. Will Scottie Scheffler be able to match this from just inside 9 feet?
2: Scheffler had putted first, but went long past the hole, as you heard, had more than an 8-footer coming back.
25: Absolute quiet around this 18th green.
23: Sends it up to the cup. Made it! And a fist pump from Scottie Scheffler. And we're coming back on Monday. He and Victor Hovland finish at 21 under par. Chance of USA for Scottie. The fans from Norway are here. They're going to have to come back on Monday. We're going to have a playoff.
2: Like a Ryder Cup atmosphere. SiriusXM PGA Tour Radio. The weather delay during the afternoon did not allow enough daylight for the playoff to happen Sunday evening, so it's back to the tee at 9 a.m. for the two of them at the Travelers Championship. They finished the weekend at 21 under. They'll play the playoff in the morning, repeating the 18th hole to determine the winner. It's the sixth playoff this season. Victor Hovland and Scottie Scheffler, the two remaining, going for the title at the Travelers Championship in Connecticut. Meanwhile, in Minnesota, KPMG Women's PGA Championship at Hazeltine. And the winner, Heyron Yu, 13 under for the week. First major championship for her, fourth career LPGA victory. Shot a 73 in the first round, trailed by 10 shots. Largest 18-hole deficit by a major champion in LPGA Tour history. Played the final three rounds at 14 under par. Let's bring in John Ryder now with the top sounds from Sunday.
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1: Thanks, Jay. We start with Sunday Night Baseball, which featured a near no-hitter for Boston starter Sonny Gray against his former team, the Yankees, and a walk-off at Fenway Park for a four-game sweep. John Ciambi with the final call on ESPN Radio.
5: The pitch. Swing and a line drive. Base hit right field. Out into the vacated right field. In the score, Yoshida. Duran wins it, and they mob him between first and second. A seesaw battle in the late stages, and the Red Sox win it in 10. They walk it off 5-4. What a win.
15: Number four.
1: And the Cubs and Brewers go 10 innings in Milwaukee, and here's how it finished on the Cubs Radio Network.
6: Wicks works his motion. Here comes the 2-2. Sanchez hits one on the ground to third. Fielded by Bregman. A second for one. Horner to first. Double play. Cubs win. Cubs win. They beat the Brewers. 10.
15: Number three.
1: And we have another game going 10 innings, this time in Detroit with the Astros powering up, taking down the Tigers on KDME 790 AM.
5: 2-2. And Walker drives this one deep to left field. And you can kiss it goodbye. Four rows beyond the bullpens. A three-run home run for Christian Walker. His 19th long ball of the season. And the Astros now lead this one 7-3.
15: Number two.
1: Turning to golf, and it goes down to the wire in the final round of the Travelers Championship in Connecticut. And it will be decided in a playoff. A call on SiriusXM PGA Tour Radio.
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23: Sends it up to the cup. Made it! And a fist pump from Scottie Scheffler. And we're coming back on Monday. He and Victor Hovland finish at 21 under par. Chance of USA for Scotty. The fans from Norway are here. We're going to have to come back on Monday. We're going to have a playoff.
15: Number one.
1: JR, top sound comes from the WNBA. Goes quadruple overtime in D.C. between the Mystics and Fire. And Portland's Carla Late would get it to double overtime for the Fire. 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
7: Down by three, less than 5 seconds to go. Carla Late was able to hit a three. Can they do it again?
2: 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Also in the W, Valkyries palindrome win over the Liberty 76-67. Lynx 85-77 win over the Wings. The Lynx with a WNBA best 15-4 this season. Putting up zeros until, uh-oh, that's next. 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
2: The Red Sox go for the sweep of the Yankees on Sunday Night Baseball.
5: Swing and a liner into center field. Sinking base hit. Jones up with it on the bounce. One run is in. Contreras dives in. And Durbin delivers.
2: The offseason reshuffle continues.
27: They ship away the two longest tenured Hornets. Clearly, they're going all in on Knipple and Brandon Miller. I like Grayson Allen. I like Royce O'Neal. These are veteran guys. But I thought you had a pretty proven veteran in Miles Bridges.
2: Not one. Not two, not three.
28: It's one. No! And history is going to be made in a game that will not end.
2: 72 holes isn't enough for a Travelers Championship.
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23: Sends it up to the cup. Made it. And a fist pump from Scotty Scheffler. And we're coming back on Monday.
2: Plus, Philly's finest wins the race to 30.
5: Swung on. Hit high in the air. Right center field. Pretty deep. Ewing back. Track. Wall. Gone. Number 30. Puts the Phillies on top.
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2: Round of 32 now underway as the tournament continues to be whittled. That's straight ahead. 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We're heading into a big week for America. Of course, the World Cup continuing, but there's also, birthday number 250 coming up this week. And what's more American than a good old Red Sox-Yankees rivalry? That's what we had this weekend, including the finale on Sunday Night Baseball at Fenway. We saw the first scoring of the game in the fourth.
5: The pitch. Swing and a liner into center field. Sinking base hit. Jones up with it on a bounce. One run is in. Contreras dives in. And Durbin delivers. It's a two-run single. And here in the bottom of the fourth, the Red Sox have the lead. Caleb Durbin comes through.
2: Red Sox getting some offense for their starter, Sonny Gray, who was dealing.
5: No balls, two strikes. Gray is ready and pauses. Now delivers. In there, got him looking. He lifted the leg and then kept it up there, kind of like what you see from some of the Japanese pitchers, and then fired a strike right through there and froze Dominguez. 12 up, 12 down. We're midway in the fourth. Here comes the 2-2. Check swing and a ball in the dirt. Did he go? Yes, he did. Chisholm is upset that they didn't ask third base umpire Clint Vondrak

0: But he is not going to like the outcome. It's a strikeout.
1: Sonny Gray with a no-hitter through six at that point, as you heard. Chisholm didn't like the call. By the way, he was ultimately tossed there. Sonny Gray still in the game, though.
0: Gray, the 1-2. Swing and a miss. Struck him out. Sonny Gray, 7 shutout, no-hit innings.
1: He would lose the no-hitter in the eighth. Not only that, Boston couldn't hand Sonny Gray the win because of what happened in the ninth with Aroldis Chapman in the game.
0: Swing and a high fly ball out towards right center. Abreu to his right. Circles and makes the catch. And his throw will come into second. It gets away, and that one keeps rolling. And here comes the runner, Caballero. He scores all the way from second down to third goes Volpe. And the Yankees have gotten a run, and the tying run is 90 feet away. 0-2, here comes. Bouncer to short. Coming home with it. The throw, tag, save! And we are tied. Volpe gets his hand in. The bouncer to Cheng. And he just couldn't unload it quickly enough. And Volpe got his hand underneath Wong, and it is 2-2.
1: Yankees tie the Sunday night game at Fenway. They go to the 10th. Yankees score a pair in the top of the 10th. Bottom of the 10th, Boston gets a couple to tie, and then...
0: The pitch. Swing and a line drive. Base hit right field. Out into the vacated right field. In to score Yoshida. Duran wins it, and they mob him between first and second. A seesaw battle in the late stages, and the Red Sox win it in 10. They walk it off 5-4. What a win.
1: John Schaube called it right here on ESPN Radio. 5-4 in 10 for Boston. It's the 11th time they've swept the Yankees in a series of four or more games. It's the first time in the history of the Red Sox-Yankees rivalry where a team 10 games below 500 completed a four-game sweep of a team 10 games above 500. Yankees manager Aaron Boone.
2: Obviously a terrible weekend for us. Love the fight, the comeback there, pressure them in the ninth and the 10th. You know, we did a good job, you know, pitching for the most part today. And obviously Cruiser had a tough one, left some pitches up for him. So, you know, it's one of those crap moments of the season, crap times of the season where you have a really rough weekend against a division rival. But, you know, you gotta get over it quickly and understand we gotta homestand starting tomorrow and pick ourselves up. And the bottom line is, you know, we got to get it going a little bit offensively. And you know, when we're not scoring, we just didn't play clean enough here this weekend.
1: And the Yankees get swept at Fenway. As a result, Yankees were hitless through four in three consecutive games for the first time since 1963. They had 17 hits in the series, fewest they've had in a four-game series against the Red Sox. Boston's 11th consecutive quality start. Sonny Gray gets a no decision, 7 1/3 innings, allowing a hit, 9 strikeouts, 7th active player to reach the 2,000 career strikeout mark. Winds up with a no decision. Red Sox win it in 10. Cubs and Brewers would also go 10 innings.
3: Here comes the 3-1 delivery. Line drive, base hit to left. Crawl on front, scores around third, racing home. Bregman ball. Seiya Suzuki, and the Cubs now up 4-1 over the Brewers here in the 10th, stopping at second base, Bush.
1: Cubs scoring 3 in the top of the 10th, Brewers getting a couple back in the bottom of the 10th, and then
3: Wicks works his motion. Here comes the 2-2. Sanchez hits one on the ground to third, fielded by Bregman, a second for one, Porter to first, double play! Cubs win! Cubs win! They beat the Brewers 4-3 in 10.
1: Cubs Radio Network. 4-3, the final, 7th win in extra innings for the Cubs this season. That's tied for the most in baseball with the Cardinals and the Mets. The Brewers lost, snapping a 5-game win streak in extra inning games. They're now 6-3 in extra innings this season. Also had extra innings in Detroit, Astros and Tigers in the 10th.
4: 2-2. And Walker drives this one deep to left field. And you can kiss it goodbye. Four rows
5: beyond the bullpens. A three-run home run for Christian Walker, his 19th long ball of the season. And the Astros now lead this one 7-3.
1: They'd hold on for a 7-5 win in 10 innings. KBME 790 AM with the call. Astros taking the four-game series 3-1, their fifth consecutive series that they have won. Phillies and Mets, they had a milestone in that one.
6: The pitch, swung on, hit high in the air, right center field, pretty deep. Ewing back, track, wall, gone, number 30. Kyle Schwarber puts the Phillies on top with a two-run turnaround homer here in the top of the seventh. It is 5-4 Phillies.
1: That would be the final. Phillies win it by that 5-4 margin. Sports Radio 94 WIP. Kyle Schwarber, 2-for-5. That two-run homer, his 30th on the season, fifth 30-homer season with the Phillies. He's the first National League player with 30 homers before July since Albert Pujols in 2009.
7: I remember the first time I hit 30 home runs in 2017, and, you know, it's, I always felt like that was kind of like a cool number that you want to get to, and, you know, very fortunate to feel, to get to this point this early, but it's not something that I truly focus on. I think it's just more the fact of trying to take your at-bats, having, you know, quality at-bats, and trying to help any way possible those guys on the field and help them win.
1: And the Phillies get the win. 5-4 over the Mets in this one. Schwarber's 30th homer in his 80th game played this season. Fewest games played to reach 30 homers in a season by a Phillies player all time. Sports Center all night, ESPN Radio. Phillies Mets did not go extra innings like the other ones we mentioned. But speaking of going extra, how about the Mystics and Fire in the WNBA?
8: Down by 3, less than 5 seconds to go. Carla Lake was able to hit a 3. Can they do it again? Lake will fire. Yes! Carla Lake! Put it in the face, Carla Lake! She does it again! And we are tied! About 4 seconds difference from game and shot, and that ties it up. Citron going all the way to the bucket. Tarleton.
1: Overtime, double overtime, triple overtime. They went to a fourth overtime.
8: Citron went and got Flores to get the ball. All right, she looks okay here. Cuts to the rim. She was facing me out. She's got plenty of legs. Sonia Citron in a gutty performance gives the Mystics a 2-point lead. Carla Lake takes off. The buzzer, no! Washington hangs on. Oh, man. Carla Lake. So many huge buckets in this game. But that one would not drop.
1: WNBA League pass. And in the end, it's the Mystics with a 124-123 quadruple overtime win. Second four overtime game in WNBA history. Mystics also involved in that one. They beat the Storm back in 2001. The teams on Sunday combined for 247 points, second most in a game in WNBA history. Third game in WNBA history with five players scoring at least 25. Sports Center all night, ESPN Radio. World Cup round of 32 action on Sunday, and it's Canada with a 1-0 win over South Africa. Canada advances to the round of 16 in its first knockout stage match at the World Cup. They'll get the winner of the Netherlands-Morocco matchup in the round of 16. Canada has 9 goals in the tournament, most by a CONCACAF men's team in a single FIFA World Cup. As the round of 32 continues, matchups that we should be keeping an eye on this week, ESPN analyst Don Hutchinson and Craig Burley.
9: It's a little bit of an agenda-driven one, this. England DR Congo.
10: Shock.
9: Because England have not performed well in this World Cup. They won the group. but they haven't played well. DR Congo's been one of the great stories. They drew with Portugal, match day one, they lost narrowly to Colombia, and then they beat Uzbekistan. And there's a lot of hope in England about how far they'll go. And if they were to slip on this one, it would be a bit of a national disaster back in England. And I can't help feeling there's a little bit of a Scottish person who, they had a bad World Cup, we want to bestow our bad World Cup on their bad World Cup. So I'm just wondering if England are going to slip up against the DR Congo.
10: Don, what's your fixture?
11: I've got Netherlands versus Morocco. I just think styles make fights. I think the matchup between these two attacking sides, it's going to be one of them games where surely there's goals. It could be a 4-3. I've got Holland advancing, the Netherlands advancing. But I think when you watch the game unfold with two attacking sides that are not going to be defensive, this could be anything. It's going to be a great game.
1: That one comes up on Monday, 9 o'clock Eastern. And yes, the winner gets Canada in the round of 16. The U.S. will play Bosnia-Herzegovina this week. Earlier on ESPN Radio, former women's national team midfielder and analyst for Apple TV, Casey White.
12: We've learned a lot about the United States roster. There were a lot of questions going in. There was a lot of wonder of how they were going to compete in general in this World Cup. So I think if you look at what we were thinking before, everyone thought we should advance out of group, but you just never know. We've had some years where we haven't done that when the expectation was high. So there's a positive piece about the U.S. coming out of group stage. The last game was a little bit tough, and people have been a little bit harsh on the third result, getting the loss to Turkey A. The reality is the chance to win three group games was really positive for our team. There's just a lot more eyes on the sport right now. The visibility has grown, and I see that as a positive thing. What we do know now are the players that most likely will be contributing as we go through the knockout rounds. It won't be as big of a roster that's going to be seeing the field as we've seen in group stage.
10: Do you worry at all? I know Mauricio Pochettino was like, why are you guys asking me about losing the game against Turkey the other day, because they'd already advanced out of group. But like, is momentum something that should be considered here? The loss to Turkey going into the game against Bosnia and Herzegovina, now that it is the knockout stage?
12: As a manager, momentum is definitely considered. I think you bring up a really great point in that regard. And even more than momentum, continuity of play. But the other considerations have to be, where are players at physically? Where are players at mentally? And so those pieces have to come into consideration as well. The best managers figure out how to balance that. I understand Mauricio Pochettino's dismay a little bit at the questions, but I also understand that this is good. The expectation from our media is getting higher and higher for this team, and that's a positive thing for U.S. soccer, even though I understand that he wanted to celebrate getting out of group.
1: We'll see how the Americans fare this week against Bosnia-Herzegovina. 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That's next. 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
1: 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Brandon Ayuk continuing his campaign against the Niners, insisting his relationship with the team will never be repaired. This weekend, another 3.5-minute video on YouTube claiming his former agent has influenced the ongoing situation, and general manager John Lynch recently showed up at his house.
26: General manager gonna pull up to my house. Oh, weirdo. Like, bro, don't pull up to my house, uninvited boy. Ain't safe. The but I knew his ass was gonna do it. So I'm looking at my camera, my front door camera. I see a big old white boy, white man, former NFL safety. And I'm like, oh, hell no. And I know my wife is about to be back home soon. So I had to call my wife and say, it's a big ass white man at the house. I don't know what he's doing over there. He was not invited. Creepy. So if you on your way home, just spin the block a few times, because I don't know what bro on.
1: Ayuk saying he has no plans to return to the team facility, except for one possible exception, October 19th, which is when the Niners happen to host Washington on Monday Night Football. Ayuk has been trying to navigate his way to the Commanders and play with quarterback and former Arizona State teammate Jaden Daniels. He said in a social media post last week he would sign with the Commanders tomorrow if the Niners would release him. Earlier on ESPN Radio, our Justin Tinsley.
27: I thought Giannis and the Bucks was the most uncomfortable long-term breakup that we would see in sports. Brandon Ayuk and the 49ers, and really is Brandon Ayuk, just said, hold my beer. Like, I want this to be over. I don't think he's doing himself any favors by all of these Instagram videos he's posting. I don't, what is, if his end goal is to be cut by the 49ers, what makes you so sure that you, that the Commanders are going to sign you? Yes, I understand that Jaden Daniels was your teammate at Arizona State, mind you, not at LSU, not where he won his Heisman, you know? So it's hustling backwards in a sense to me. This isn't something where this, I guess you could say division between franchise and player just started over the last couple of weeks. This has been going on since before he signed that $100 million contract. Mm-hmm. And even after he signed the $100 million contract, they were still at odds, so much so that he had to give money back after signing that contract, after going AWOL. That's not the reputation you want to have to get out of a contract. We've seen wide receivers be quote unquote divas, right? But this is not diva activity. This is, I don't know what you would call this. This is, again, I'll just say it again. This is hustling backwards. And I don't think Brandon Ayuk is doing himself any favors whatsoever. And it's really unfortunate because this is a really good football player when he's healthy. There's got to be a different way to ask out of this contract.
1: Still wants to get to Washington. We'll see if the Commanders actually have interest. He's still under contract with the Niners, so Washington can't publicly express interest in the wide receiver without violating tampering rules. The Niners did sign Ayuk to a four-year, $120 million extension in August of 2024, but the Niners and Ayuk have been at odds for almost a year. The situation really escalated last summer when the Niners voided the remaining guaranteed money in his contract because he did not participate in rehab sessions for his torn ACL, MCL, and meniscus in his right knee, which he suffered in the 2024 season. The Niners put Ayuk on the reserve team list in December after he stopped showing up at the team facility. SportsCenter All Night, ESPN Radio. Speaking of San Francisco, Giants hosting the Braves.
2: 1-0 pitch. Lee swings. Grounds one into the hole. Right side. Far to his left. Albies glove. Spins. Throws wildly to first. It gets by Olsen and rolls back behind home plate. Ramos has scored the second run of the inning. Devers will get all the way to third. And into second, Jung-Hoo Lee. Another Braves error.
1: Giants getting offense, even with Chris Sale racking up some Ks.
3: 1-2 to Haas, and he struck him out looking. Slider through the back door freezes Haas. That ends the sixth inning. 10 strikeouts for Sale, but 2 runs across for the Giants. Altogether, 4 hits in the inning.
1: 93rd career 10-strikeout game for Chris Sale. Giants also getting a decent start.
2: For all of these. The 1-0, he swings and skies one out into left center. He got it off the end of the bat. Gilbert is in. Under it, he's got it. And the inning is over. What a performance from Robbie Ray this afternoon. Many on their feet here at Oracle Park. 8 innings, just 1 unearned run allowed.
1: That's how it sounded on KNBR. The Braves call on 680 The Fan. Giants, the 3-2 win over Atlanta. Robbie Ray goes 8 innings, striking out 2. First Giants pitcher with 8 innings and no earned runs in back-to-back appearances since Tim Lincecum in 2014. Chris Sale, 6 innings, 10 strikeouts, but the Braves with the loss. They are 4-12 in their last 16. Royals, a 5-4 win over the White Sox, snapping a 4-game losing streak. Pirates, 9-4 over the Reds. Pirates, third time this season with at least 4 home runs in a game, all of which have come against Cincinnati. Help people affected by the Venezuelan earthquake. Your donation through redcross.org/ESPN enables the Red Cross to prepare for, respond to, and help people recover from the disaster. South Africans lamenting the end of their World Cup run, and they can blame Canada. That's next. 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
5: Mystics outlast the Fire in 4 overtimes in WNBA action on Sunday. Phillies, a 5-4 win over the Mets as Kyle Schwarber becomes the first with 30 home runs. Does it prior to July, the first to do that in the National League since Albert Pujols in 2009. Last place Red Sox complete a 4-game sweep of the Yankees.
6: The pitch. Swing and a line drive. Base hit right field. Out into the vacated right field. In to score Yoshida. Duran wins it and they mob him between first and second. A seesaw battle in the late stages and the Red Sox win it in 10. They walk it off 5-4. What a win.
5: In a game that Boston starter Sonny Gray didn't allow a hit until the 8th inning, but the Yankees rallied, tied it, sent it to extra innings, took the lead in the 10th before the Red Sox rallied in the home half of the 10th to walk it off and sweep the 4-game series. You heard it here on ESPN Radio. John Schombe, Doug Glanville, of course, have the call for Sunday Night Baseball. Boog.
6: All right, Jay, thanks very much. Your final in 10. Red Sox win it 5-4. And Doug Glanville, that's one of the better regular season games you're going to watch.
7: Yeah, I mean, that was a lot of fun to watch and be engaged in, but also tell the story of. And, you know, you're just watching a historic rival, which we certainly know about. And the series starts with the Yankees in first, the Red Sox in last. And the Red Sox just completed a sweep here on a game that they absolutely just chipped away. I mean, it was death by a thousand paper cuts, but, you know, part of it was Sonny Gray on the mound just throwing a masterful performance. I mean, just every pitch working, had the no-hitter for a while, and then the bullpen did the rest, and when they got the hiccups, the offense picked up the pitching, and that's the sign of a team that's responding, and they did it through base running and big hits at the right time.
6: As far as the Yankees are concerned, they're beat up right now, but they were going up against a pitcher in Sonny Gray who was magnificent here on Sunday night.
7: I mean, he really was. And you talk about working pitches. He had the two-seamer. He had the curveball. He threw the cutter. He just had everything working well and just kept the Yankees off balance. And it exposed some of the weaknesses of how the Yankees have been struggling offensively. But the Yankees came back and a little bit of break, a couple errors, mistakes they capitalized on. But they just could not get the quick strike late, and then their pitching just failed them late in the game and the big hits by the Red Sox.
6: What a ball game. The Yankees get 2 in the 9th to tie it, 2 in the 10th to take the lead, but the Red Sox 3 in the bottom of the 10th, and they walk it off on Jarren Duran's RBI single. 5-4 in 10.

0: Red Sox complete a four-game sweep of the Yankees. For Doug Glanville, I'm John Ciambi right here in your home for the 2026 Home Run Derby and All-Star Game, ESPN Radio and ESPN app. Now we send it back to Jay Reynolds in the studio.
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3: Betts smacks a base hit into left center field. Ohtani is in. Páez will race home. Marcus Lynn Betts is on one. A two-run single to make it 4-1 LA here in the top of the fifth.
1: They'd hang on for a 4-2 win. AM 570 LA Sports. Betts with the two-run single in the fifth now has an RBI in five consecutive games. Dodgers get the win. They are now 5-1 in their last six overall. They've won four of the six games against the Padres this season. Padres back-to-back losses following their four-game win streak. Angels, a 4-1 win over the A's. They got all four runs on one swing.
4: 1-2 pitch. And he swings at this one. Lifts a high fly ball that's carrying deep down that right side. It is out of here. That is a grand slam.
1: Angels with six grand slams this season. Angels Radio AM 830. They beat the Athletics 4-1. Athletics now 2-6 in their last eight games. 0-8 with runners in scoring position on Sunday. Cardinals edge the Marlins 2-1. Cardinals snapping a four-game losing streak, avoiding their first five-game losing streak of the season. Marlins, meanwhile, have a four-game win streak snapped. Just their second loss in their last 10 games. How about the Nationals? In their matchup with the Orioles,
5: he kicks and delivers, and Garcia swings, hits it high in the air, deep right center field. Beavers going back, way back. It is going, and done. Goodbye. Another home run for Luis Garcia Jr. It's the Nationals 5, the Orioles 2. Bang, zoom again.
6: So we had a long drive, right field on a line, way back toward the wall, and it's off the top of the wall and in play. Nationals might want to check a replay here. Maya, this one thought it was a home run.
7: Review for a possible home run.
6: Yeah, this is going to be a home run.
7: The call is overturned. It is a home run.
6: Another home run for Luis Garcia Jr.
1: Nationals Radio Network, 3-for-5, two homers, five RBI, his third multi-homer game this season. Nationals beat the Orioles 6-4. Nationals have back-to-back wins for the first time since a four-game win streak in mid-June. Six runs scored. That gives them 449 on the season, the most before July within a season in the Nationals Expos history. Guardians and Mariners.
3: A swing and a drive. Deep left down the line. Fair ball into the corner. That'll score Kwan. Delotta around third, heading home. The throw to the plate. He slides and crashes in. Safe at the plate.
1: Pinch hit in the seventh inning. Go ahead, two-run double in the eighth inning. Guardians go on to a 6-5 win over Seattle. Tom Hamilton on WTAM. Guardians' first win when trailing by three or more in the eighth inning or later. This season, they were 0-20 entering the game. They get the win. Mariners with their second loss when leading by at least three in the eighth inning or later this season. Twins rallying late against the Rockies.
8: The 1-0 pitch is on the way. Swung on, a hit in the air to center field and fairly deep. Carrick racing back. He's at the base of the wall looking up at the shrubs, and it's gone for a home run. Ryan Kreidler straight away center field with a mammoth blast, and the Twins surge into a 3-2 lead.
1: Treasure Island Baseball Network, that would be the final. Twins get the 3-2 win over Colorado. Twins have won four of the last five series since June 12th. Rangers a 3-2 win over Toronto. Rangers 4-0 against the Blue Jays in 4-0. They take all four against the Blue Jays in the series. Their first road series sweep this season. They scored the game-winning run in the top of the ninth on a wild pitch. Rays pulling away from the Diamondbacks.
8: Swings and it's this one a mile high to deep left center. Way back and way gone. Into the back of the daiquiri deck for Junior Cabrera. He didn't homer in the first, but he's now homered in four straight games.
1: That one coming in the bottom of the fifth, and the Rays go on to a 5-1 win over the Diamondbacks. Caminero 3-for-3, including his 22nd home run, fourth straight game with a home run. Rays with their fifth consecutive win. Sports Center all night, ESPN Radio, NBA. The Hornets making another deal. They're trading Miles Bridges, first round pick in 2029 pick, and a 2027 second rounder to Phoenix for Grayson Allen, Royce O'Neal, and a first rounder in 2033. Hornets making a couple of major trades in the past 3 days. Of course, they sent All-Star LaMelo Ball to the Timberwolves on Thursday. Hornets also agreeing to a 3-year, $74 million deal to keep Coby White. As for Bridges, helped Charlotte this past season, come within a play in victory and ending the playoff drought that dates back to 2016. Earlier on ESPN Radio, Sirius XM NBA host David Shepard.
2: Miles Bridges, somebody that was the longest tenured, you know, Charlotte Hornet. I thought he was really good in the postseason, at least in the play-in games. LaMelo Ball, an all-star by, you know, season number two, and they ship away the two longest tenured Hornets. Clearly, they're going all in on Knipple and Brandon Miller. I like Grayson Allen. I like Royce O'Neal. These are veteran guys, but I thought you had a pretty proven veteran in Miles Bridges. So clearly, and this is nothing that I've been told or nothing that's been confirmed. It seems they're looking to go in a different direction in terms of leadership. You know, Miles Bridges, he has certainly had his issues off the floor. Same could be said for LaMelo Ball. This is a team that was one of the best teams in the NBA in the second half of the season.
1: And they've made a couple of key moves in the past handful of days. Earlier on ESPN Radio, Matt Jones, Davis Dennis Jr.
9: For now, for the time being, that has kept Anthony Edwards steady in Minneapolis. Like, that is something that he seemed to want, this trade. Now, I don't think it'll go as well as maybe Anthony Edwards thinks it'll go with LaMelo. I don't think that was a good trade for the Timberwolves to make. But when they moved on from Julius Randle, Karl Anthony Towns wins a championship without, you know, after leaving Minnesota, and you're looking at Anthony Edwards and you're saying, this is going to be the next dude who asks out. Minnesota got cheap at the wrong time with this dude. They are not ready to win a championship. He's going to be the next guy out. And for the time being, LaMelo Ball going there means that Anthony Edwards, a potential face of the league type of guy, is going to stay in Minneapolis a little bit longer.
10: LaMelo Ball and Anthony Edwards.
9: Yeah.
10: Explain to me how these two dudes play together. They strike me as being the same, but Anthony Edwards is just better. So LaMelo Ball is going to be the second version of that. And how does that work?
9: Okay, offensively it works.
10: You think it does work? Okay.
9: It works offensively for a couple reasons. One, LaMelo gets guys open. So there's that. He is going to raise the roof raise the ceiling on a bunch of different guys.
10: Yeah.
9: particularly Anthony Edwards, who was a really good spot up shooter from three. We saw what he did with Con Knipple and those guys and getting them open. Anthony Edwards now, you cannot just double team him at the half court line, which a lot of teams were doing, because LaMelo Ball now gets the ball at four on three. So I think they're going to cause a lot of headaches offensively for a lot of teams. Anthony Edwards is probably going to score more points and have a better field goal percentage. LaMelo Ball theoretically is going to have the same. And what we know about LaMelo, when he was with Charlotte, he was one of the 10 most important offensive players in the league in terms of plus minus, in terms of the offense being better, in terms of when he's off the court, all that stuff. I think offensively they're going to cause a lot of trouble. Defensively, LaMelo being healthy, those are the questions when you're talking about a team trying to win a championship. But in the regular season, they're going to cause fits offensively.
10: But that trade does not change the fundamental calculus of the West. Oklahoma City and San Antonio, with Denver maybe a notch below, and then Minnesota's not in that group, right?
9: No, Minnesota's not in a group. Now, the things that does change fundamentally, I think it does make the chances of Denver playing against San Antonio, because Minnesota just had Denver's number. And Denver, I think, does not have to worry about Minnesota in the way that they did before. So now, if you're looking at Jokic and you're saying, I don't have to play Denver, I mean, I don't have to play Minnesota, and now I'm playing OKC and I'm playing San Antonio, that changes things a little bit for Denver and Jokic in that balance in the West. I would say that they have a shot depending on Aaron Gordon's health, to be back in that mix up there with San Antonio and OKC.
1: Summer moves continue to happen. Charlotte Hornets continue to be in the spotlight. SportsCenter All Night, ESPN Radio, World Cup in the spotlight. They're into the knockout stage. First team into the round of 16 is Canada. Sunday, they get a goal in the second minute of stoppage time at the end, and Canada gets a 1-0 win over South Africa to advance to that round of 16. Earlier on ESPN Radio, Paul Dolan, Canadian Soccer Hall of Famer.
11: I can't believe it's happened. I honestly can't believe it. We're in the round of 16. And to think way back 40 years ago, we didn't score a goal in that tournament. It was the first time that Canada had ever qualified for a World Cup. And it took until 2022 before we appeared again. You know, I was, as you say, I was 20 years old, and I thought I could play five World Cups, and it never happened, although I was part of the coaching staff as well, and we saw a lot of disappointments over those years. But to see how well the team has progressed, not just from 22, but to this now, where Jesse Marsh has them firing on all cylinders at the right time. And although I don't think it was necessarily Canada's best performance, that itself, I think, shows, you know, with the grit, the determination that we saw today, and the brotherhood that this team has with so many injured players now coming kind of together for each other and playing for each other. And a great winning goal was just something else to see.
12: Okay, Paul. So there is obviously a lot of excitement in America after the way Team USA is playing. But you are a Canadian legend, Hall of Famer. You have a long history in the World Cup. Would it be hyperbole to say that this could have been the biggest win in Canadian soccer history?
11: It's no hyperbole at all. This is clearly, well, first of all, we've only ever won one game in the World Cup, and that was against Qatar, who we dominated, but let's face it, Qatar is not a world beating team, and they were down to 9 men at one point. So there was questions coming in. Could we play against another World Cup opponent in a knockout game and get the result? And as I say, it wasn't necessarily a steamrolling. South Africa played really well, especially defensively. We weren't necessarily clicking until later in the game. But Alphonso Davies came on, who is clearly the most famous player to ever play for Canada, plays at Bayern Munich, won Champions League titles there, and is a player that, even though he's been injured and played his first minutes in this game, you could see immediately as he came on the field, just gave the rest of the team that boost, that impetus to push forward. And it's at that point when we scored the goal late in the game. And so it's not hyperbolic at all to say that this is the biggest moment in Canadian soccer.
1: As they get the 1-0 win over South Africa on Sunday, three more knockout games coming up on Monday. Wednesday is when the U.S. returns to the pitch. They face Bosnia-Herzegovina in the round of 32. Straight ahead, one more day, maybe one more hole. That's next. SportsCenter All Night continues. 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
10: 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Golf, riveting Sunday at the PGA Tour stop in Connecticut. There was a 90-minute weather delay, so that meant the leaders were on 18 with darkness coming on. Knowing it was their last hole of the day, either way.
11: Putt's on its way. Up to the cup. Looking good. Has a chance. Misses on the right edge. Missed on the right edge. Oh, my goodness. Everything but in.
12: That looked good.
11: And he's going to tap that in. And this will be a par for Victor Hovland. So he is in at 21 under par. Will Scottie Scheffler be able to match this from just inside 9 feet?
10: Scheffler had putted first, but went long past the hole, as you heard, had more than an 8-footer coming back.
11: Absolute quiet around this 18th green. Sends it up to the cup.
13: Made it! And a fist pump from Scottie Scheffler. And we're coming back on Monday. He and Victor Hovland finished at 21 under par. Chance of USA for Scottie. The fans from Norway are here. They're going to have to come back on Monday. We're going to have a playoff.
10: Like a Ryder Cup atmosphere. SiriusXM PGA Tour Radio. The weather delay during the afternoon did not allow enough daylight for the playoff to happen Sunday evening, so it's back to the tee at 9 a.m. for the two of them at the Travelers Championship. They finished the weekend at 21 under. They'll play the playoff in the morning, repeating the 18th hole to determine the winner. It's the sixth playoff this season. Victor Hovland and Scottie Scheffler, the two remaining, going for the title at the Travelers Championship in Connecticut. Meanwhile, in Minnesota, KPMG Women's PGA Championship at Hazeltine. And the winner, Heyron Yu, 13 under for the week. First major championship for her, fourth career LPGA victory. Shot a 73 in the first round, trailed by 10 shots. Largest 18-hole deficit by a major champion in LPGA Tour history. Played the final three rounds at 14 under par. Let's bring in John Ryder now with the top sounds from Sunday.
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14: Thanks, Jay. We start with Sunday Night Baseball, which featured a near no-hitter for Boston starter Sonny Gray against his former team, the Yankees, and a walk-off at Fenway Park for a four-game sweep. John Shambi with the final call on ESPN Radio.
15: The pitch. Swing and a line drive, base hit right field, out into the vacated right field. In the score, Yoshida. Duran wins it, and they mob him between first and second. A seesaw battle in the late stages, and the Red Sox win it in 10. They walk it off 5-4. What a win.
9: Number four.
14: And the Cubs and Brewers go 10 innings in Milwaukee, and here's how it finished on the Cubs Radio Network.
16: Witts works his motion. Here comes the 2-2. Sanchez hits one on the ground to third, fielded by Bregman. A second for one. Porter to first. Double play. Cubs win. Cubs win. They beat the Brewers. 10.
9: Number three.
14: And we have another game going 10 innings, this time in Detroit with the Astros powering up, taking down the Tigers on KDME 790 AM.
15: 2-2. And Walker drives this one deep to left field. And you can kiss it goodbye. Four rows beyond the bullpen. A three-run home run for Christian Walker. His 19th long ball of the season. And the Astros now lead this one 7-3.
9: Number two.
14: Turning to golf, and it goes down to the wire in the final round of the Travelers Championship in Connecticut. And it will be decided in a playoff. A call on SiriusXM at PGA Tour Radio.
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16: Sends it up to the cup. Made it! And a fist pump from Scotty Scheffler. And we're coming back on Monday. He and Victor Hovland finish at 21 under par. Chance of USA for Scotty. The fans from Norway are here. We're going to have to come back on Monday. We're going to have a playoff.
9: Number one.
14: JR, top sound comes from the WNBA. Goes quadruple overtime in D.C. between the Mystics and Fire. And Portland's Carla Late would get it to double overtime for the Fire. 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
18: Down by three, less than 5 seconds to go. Carla Late was able to hit a three. Can they do it again? Late will fire. Yes! Carla Late! Put it in the face, Carla Late! She does it again! And we are tied!
10: Four overtimes eventually. Also in the W, Valkyries palindrome win over the Liberty 76-67. Lynx 85-77 win over the Wings. The Lynx with a WNBA best 15-4 this season. Putting up zeros until, uh-oh, that's next. 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
14: The Red Sox go for the sweep of the Yankees on Sunday Night Baseball.
15: Swing and a liner into center field. Sinking base hit. Jones up with it on the bounce. One run is in. Contreras dives in. And Durbin delivers.
14: The offseason reshuffle continues.
27: They ship away the two longest tenured Hornets. Clearly they're going all in on Knipple and Brandon Miller. I like Grayson Allen. I like Royce O'Neal. These are veteran guys. But I thought you had a pretty proven veteran in Miles Bridges.
14: Not one. Not two, not three.
28: No! And history is going to be made in a game that will not end.
14: 72 holes isn't enough for a Travelers Championship.
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16: Sends it up to the cup. Made it! And a fist pump from Scotty Scheffler. And we're coming back on Monday.
14: Plus, Philly's finest wins the race to 30.
15: Swung on. Hit high in the air. Right center field. Pretty deep. Ewing back. Track. Wall. Gone! Number 30! Puts the Phillies on top!
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14: Round of 32 now underway as the tournament continues to be whittled. That's straight ahead. SportsCenter All Night, ESPN Radio, ESPN app, Sirius XM, Channel 80. We're heading into a big week for America. Of course, the World Cup continuing, but there's also, birthday number 250 coming up this week. And what's more American than a good old Red Sox-Yankees rivalry? That's what we had this weekend, including the finale on Sunday Night Baseball at Fenway. We saw the first scoring of the game in the fourth.
15: The pitch. Swing and a liner into center field. Sinking base hit. Jones up with it on a bounce. One run is in. Contreras dives in. And Durbin delivers. It's a two-run single. And here in the bottom of the fourth, the Red Sox have the lead. Caleb Durbin comes through.
10: Red Sox getting some offense for their starter, Sonny Gray, who was dealing.
15: No balls, two strikes. Gray is ready. And pauses, now delivers. In there, got him looking. He lifted the leg and then kept it up there, kind of like what you see from some of the Japanese pitchers, and then fired a strike right through there and froze Dominguez. 12 up, 12 down, or midway in the fourth. Here comes the 2-2. Check swing and a ball in the dirt. Did he go? Yes, he did. Chisholm is upset that they didn't ask third base umpire Clint Vondrak. But he is not going to like the outcome. It's a strikeout.
10: Sonny Gray with a no-hitter through six at that point. As you heard, Chisholm didn't like the call. By the way, he was ultimately tossed there. Sonny Gray still in the game, though.
15: Gray, the 1-2. Swing and a miss. Struck him out. Sonny Gray, seven shutout, no-hit innings.
10: He would lose the no-hitter in the eighth. Not only that, Boston couldn't hand Sonny Gray the win because of what happened in the ninth with Aroldis Chapman in the game.
15: Swing and a high fly ball out towards right center. Abreu to his right. Circles and makes the catch. And his throw will come into second. It gets away, and that one keeps rolling. And here comes the runner, Caballero. He scores all the way from second down to third goes Volpe. And the Yankees have gotten a run, and the tying run is 90 feet away. 0-2, here comes. Bouncer to short. Coming home with it. The throw, tag, save! And we are tied. Volpe gets his hand in. The bouncer to Chang. And he just couldn't unload it quickly enough. And Volpe got his hand underneath Wong, and it is 2-2.
10: Yankees tie the Sunday night game at Fenway. They go to the 10th. Yankees score a pair in the top of the 10th. Bottom of the 10th, Boston gets a couple to tie, and then
15: the pitch. Swing and a line drive. Base hit right field. Out into the vacated right field. In to score Yoshida. Duran wins it, and they mob him between first and second. A seesaw battle in the late stages, and the Red Sox win it in 10. They walk it off 5-4. What a win.
10: John Shabby called it right here on ESPN Radio. 5-4 in 10 for Boston. It's the 11th time they've swept the Yankees in a series of four or more games. It's the first time in the history of the Red Sox-Yankees rivalry where a team 10 games below 500 completed a four-game sweep of a team 10 games above 500. Yankees manager Aaron Boone.
2: Obviously a terrible weekend for us. Love the fight, the comeback there, pressure them in the ninth and the tenth. You know, we did a good job, you know, pitching for the most part today. And obviously Cruiser had a tough one, left some pitches up for him. So, you know, it's one of those crap moments of the season, crap times of the season where you have a really rough weekend against a division rival. And, but, you know, you gotta get over it quickly and understand we gotta homestand starting tomorrow and pick ourselves up. And the bottom line is, you know, we got to get it going a little bit offensively. And you know, when we're not scoring, we just didn't play clean enough here this weekend.
10: And the Yankees get swept at Fenway. As a result, Yankees were hitless through four in three consecutive games for the first time since 1963. They had 17 hits in the series, fewest they've had in a four-game series against the Red Sox. Boston's 11th consecutive quality start. Sonny Gray gets a no decision, 7 1/3 innings, allowing a hit, 9 strikeouts, 7th active player to reach the 2,000 career strikeout mark, winds up with a no decision. Red Sox win it in 10. Cubs and Brewers would also go 10 innings.
3: Here comes the 3-1 delivery. Line drive, base hit to left. Crawl on front, scores around third, racing home. Bregman ball bobbled in left. Two-run single, Seiya Suzuki, and the Cubs now up 4-1 over the Brewers here in the 10th, stopping at second base, Bush.
10: Cubs. Cubs scoring three in the top of the 10th. Brewers getting a couple back in the bottom of the 10th. And then
4: Wicks works his motion. Here comes the 2-2. Sanchez hits one on the ground to third. Fielded by Bregman. A second for one. Corner to first. Double play. Cubs win. Cubs win. They beat the Brewers 4-3 in 10.
10: Cubs Radio Network. 4-3 the final. Seventh win in extra innings for the Cubs this season. That's tied for the most in baseball with the Cardinals and the Mets. The Brewers lost, snapping a five-game win streak in extra inning games. They're now 6-3 in extra innings this season. Also had extra innings in Detroit. Astros and Tigers in the 10th.
5: 2-2. And Walker drives this one deep to left field. And you can kiss it goodbye. Beyond the bullpens, a three-run home run for Christian Walker, his 19th long ball of the season, and the Astros now lead this one 7-3.
10: They'd hold on for a 7-5 win in 10 innings. KBME 790 AM with the call. Astros taking the four-game series 3-1, their fifth consecutive series that they have won. Phillies and Mets, they had a milestone in that one.
6: The pitch swung on, hit high in the air, right center field, pretty deep. Ewing back, track, wall, gone, number 30. Kyle Schwarber puts the Phillies on top with a two-run turnaround homer here in the top of the seventh. It is 5-4 Phillies.
10: That would be the final. Phillies win it by that 5-4 margin. Sports Radio 94 WIP. Kyle Schwarber, 2-for-5. That two-run homer, his 30th on the season, fifth 30-homer season with the Phillies. He's the first National League player with 30 homers before July since Albert Pujols in 2009.
7: I remember the first time I hit 30 home runs in 2017, and, you know, it's, I always felt like that was kind of like a cool number that you want to get to, and, you know, very fortunate to feel, to get to this point this early, but, it's not something that I truly focus on. I think it's just more the fact of trying to take care of bats, having, you know, quality bats, and trying to help any way possible those guys on the field and help them win.
10: And the Phillies get the win. 5-4 over the Mets in this one. Schwarber's 30th homer in his 80th game played this season. Fewest games played to reach 30 homers in a season by a Phillies player all time. SportsCenter all night, ESPN Radio. Phillies Mets did not go extra innings like the other ones we mentioned. But speaking of going extra, how about the Mystics and Fire in the WNBA?
8: Down by three, less than 5 seconds to go. Carla Lake was able to hit a three. Can they do it again? Lake will fire. Yes! Carla Lake! Put it in the veins, Carla Lake! She does it again! And we are tied!
11: About 4 seconds difference from game and shot, and that ties it up. Citron going all the way to the bucket. Tarleton.
10: Overtime, double overtime, triple overtime. They went to a fourth overtime.
11: Citron went and got Flores to get the ball. All right, she looks okay here. Cuts to the rim. She was facing me out. She's got plenty of legs. Sonia Citron in a gutty performance gives the Mystics a 2-point lead. Carla Lake takes off. The buzzer's no! Washington hangs on. Oh, man. Carla Lake. So many huge buckets in this game. But that one would not drop.
10: WNBA League pass. And in the end, it's the Mystics with a 124-123 quadruple overtime win. Second four overtime game in WNBA history. Mystics also involved in that one. They beat the Storm back in 2001. The teams on Sunday combined for 247 points, second most in a game in WNBA history. Third game in WNBA history with five players scoring at least 25. SportsCenter all night, ESPN Radio, World Cup. Round of 32 action on Sunday, and it's Canada with a 1-0 win over South Africa. Canada advances to the round of 16 in its first knockout stage match at the World Cup. They'll get the winner of the Netherlands-Morocco matchup in the round of 16. Canada has 9 goals in the tournament, most by a CONCACAF men's team in a single FIFA World Cup. As the round of 32 continues, matchups that we should be keeping an eye on this week, ESPN analyst Don Hutchinson and Craig Burley.
0: It's a little bit of an agenda-driven one, this. England DR Congo.
1: Shock.
0: Because England have not performed well in this World Cup. They won the group, but they haven't played well. DR Congo has been one of the great stories. They drew with Portugal match day one. They lost narrowly to Colombia, and then they beat Uzbekistan. And there's a lot of hope in England about how far they'll go. And if they were to slip on this one, it would be a bit of a national disaster back in England. And I can't help feeling there's a little bit of a Scottish person who, they had a bad World Cup. We want to bestow our bad World Cup on their bad World Cup. So I'm just wondering if England are going to slip up against the DR Congo.
1: Don, what's your fixture?
12: I've got Netherlands versus Morocco. I just think styles make fights. I think the matchup between these two attacking sides, it's going to be one of them games where surely there's goals. It could be a 4-3. I've got Holland advancing, the Netherlands advancing. But I think when you watch the game unfold with two attacking sides that are not going to be defensive, this could be anything. It's going to be a great game.
10: That one comes up on Monday, 9 o'clock Eastern. And yes, the winner gets Canada in the round of 16. The U.S. will play Bosnia-Herzegovina this week. Earlier on ESPN Radio, former women's national team midfielder and analyst for Apple TV, Casey White.
13: We've learned a lot about the United States roster. There were a lot of questions going in. There was a lot of wonder of how they were going to compete in general in this World Cup. So I think if you look at what we were thinking before, everyone thought we should advance out of group, but you just never know. We've had some years where we haven't done that when the expectation was high. So there's a positive piece about the U.S. coming out of group stage. The last game was a little bit tough, and people have been a little bit harsh on the third result, getting the loss to Turkey A. The reality is the chance to win 3 group games was really positive for our team. There's just a lot more eyes on the sport right now. The visibility has grown, and I see that as a positive thing. What we do know now are the players that most likely will be contributing as we go through the knockout rounds. It won't be as big of a roster that's going to be seeing the field as we've seen in group stage.
1: Do you worry at all? I know Mauricio Pochettino was like, why are you guys asking me about losing the game against Turkey the other day, because they'd already advanced out of group. But like, is momentum something that should be considered here? The loss to Turkey A going into the game against Bosnia and Herzegovina, now that it is the knockout stage?
13: As a manager, momentum is definitely considered. I think you bring up a really great point in that regard. And even more than momentum, continuity of play. But the other considerations have to be, where are players at physically? Where are players at mentally? And so those pieces have to come into consideration as well. The best managers figure out how to balance that. I understand Mauricio Pochettino's dismay a little bit at the questions, but I also understand that this is good. The expectation from our media is getting higher and higher for this team, and that's a positive thing for U.S. soccer, even though I understand that he wanted to celebrate getting out of group.
10: We'll see how the Americans fare this week against Bosnia-Herzegovina. 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Still trying to leave San Francisco? That's next. SportsCenter All Night continues. It's ESPN Radio.
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10: 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Brandon Ayuk continuing his campaign against the Niners, insisting his relationship with the team will never be repaired. This weekend, another 3.5-minute video on YouTube claiming his former agent has influenced the ongoing situation, and general manager John Lynch recently showed up at his house.
28: General manager gonna pull up to my house. Oh, weirdo. Like, bro, don't pull up to my house uninvited, boy. Ain't safe. Little but I knew his ass was gonna do it. So I'm looking at my camera, my front door camera. I see a big old white boy, white man, former NFL safety. And I'm like, oh, hell no. And I know my wife is about to be back home soon. So I had to call my wife and say, it's a big ass white man at the house. I don't know what he's doing over there. He was not invited. Creepy. So if you on your way home, just spin the block a few times because I don't know what bro on.
10: Ayuk saying he has no plans to return to the team facility, except for one possible exception, October 19th, which is when the Niners happen to host Washington on Monday Night Football. Ayuk has been trying to navigate his way to the Commanders and play with quarterback and former Arizona State teammate Jaden Daniels. He said in a social media post last week he would sign with the Commanders tomorrow if the Niners would release him. Earlier on ESPN Radio, our Justin Tinsley.
2: I thought Giannis and the Bucks was the most uncomfortable long-term breakup that we would see in sports. Brandon Ayuk and the 49ers, and really is Brandon Ayuk, just said, hold my beer. Like, I want this to be over. I don't think he's doing himself any favors by all of these Instagram videos he's posting. I don't, what, if his end goal is to be cut by the 49ers, what makes you so sure that that the Commanders are going to sign you? Yes, I understand that Jaden Daniels was your teammate at Arizona State, mind you, not at LSU, not where at he LSU, won his Heisman, right. Mm-hmm. You know, so it's hustling backwards in a sense to me. This isn't something where this I guess you could say division between franchise and player just started over the last couple of weeks. This has been going on since before he signed that $100 million contract. Mm-hmm. And even after he signed the $100 million contract, they were still at odds, so much so that he had to give money back after signing that contract after going AWOL. That's not the reputation you want to have to get out of a contract. We've seen wide receivers be quote-unquote divas, right? But this is not diva at

0: activity. This is, I don't know what you would call this. This is, again, I'll just say it again. This is hustling backwards, and I don't think Brandon Ayuk is doing himself any favors whatsoever, and it's really unfortunate because this is a really good football player when he's healthy. There's got to be a different way to ask out of this contract.
1: Still wants to get to Washington. We'll see if the Commanders actually have interest. He's still under contract with the Niners, so Washington can't publicly express interest in the wide receiver without violating tampering rules. The Niners did sign Ayuk to a four-year, $120 million extension in August of 2024, but the Niners and Ayuk have been at odds for almost a year. The situation really escalated last summer when the Niners voided the remaining guaranteed money in his contract because he did not participate in rehab sessions for his torn ACL, MCL, and meniscus in his right knee, which he suffered in the 2024 season. The Niners put Ayuk on the reserve team list in December after he stopped showing up at the team facility. Sports Center all night, ESPN Radio. Speaking of San Francisco, Giants hosting the Braves.
2: 1-0 pitch. Lee swings. Grounds one into the hole. Right side. Far to his left. Albies glove. Spins. Throws wildly to first. It gets by Olsen and rolls back behind home plate. Ramos has scored the second run of the inning. Devers will get all the way to third. And into second, Jung-Hoo Lee. Another Braves error.
1: Giants getting offense, even with Chris Sale racking up some Ks.
3: 1-2 to Haas, and he struck him out looking. Slider through the back door freezes Haas. That ends the sixth inning. 10 strikeouts for Sale, but 2 runs across for the Giants. Altogether, 4 hits in the inning.
1: 93rd career 10-strikeout game for Chris Sale. Giants also getting a decent start.
2: For all of these. The 1-0, he swings and skies one out into left center. He got it off the end of the bat. Gilbert is in. Under it, he's got it. And the inning is over. What a performance from Robbie Ray this afternoon. Many on their feet here at Oracle Park. 8 innings, just 1 unearned run allowed.
1: Tell what's honored on KNBR. The Braves call on 680 The Fan. Giants the 3-2 win over Atlanta. Robbie Ray goes 8 innings, striking out 2. First Giants pitcher with 8 innings and no earned runs and back-to-back appearances since Tim Lincecum in 2014. Chris Sale, 6 innings, 10 strikeouts, but the Braves with the loss. They are 4-12 in their last 16. Royals a 5-4 win over the White Sox, snapping a 4-game losing streak. Pirates 9-4 over the Reds. Pirates third time this season with at least 4 home runs in a game, all of which have come against Cincinnati. Help people affected by the Venezuelan earthquake. Your donation through redcross.org/ESPN enables the Red Cross to prepare for, respond to, and help people recover from the disaster. South Africans lamenting the end of their World Cup run, and they can blame Canada. That's next. SportsCenter All Night continues. 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
2: Mystics outlast the Fire in 4 overtimes in WNBA action on Sunday. Phillies, a 5-4 win over the Mets as Kyle Schwarber becomes the first with 30 home runs. Does it prior to July, the first to do that in the National League since Albert Pujols in 2009. Last place Red Sox complete a 4-game sweep of the Yankees.
3: The pitch. Swing and a line drive. Base hit right field. Out into the vacated right field. In to score Yoshida. Duran wins it and they mob him between first and second. A seesaw battle in the late stages and the Red Sox win it in 10. They walk it off 5-4. What a win.
2: In a game that Boston starter Sonny Gray didn't allow a hit until the 8th inning, but the Yankees rallied, tied it, sent it to extra innings, took the lead in the 10th before the Red Sox rallied in the home half of the 10th to walk it off and sweep the 4-game series. You heard it here on ESPN Radio. John Schombe, Doug Glanville, of course, had the call for Sunday Night Baseball. Boog.
3: All right, Jay, thanks very much. Your final in 10. Red Sox win it 5-4. And Doug Glanville, that's one of the better regular season games you're going to watch.
4: Yeah, I mean, that was a lot of fun to watch and be engaged in, but also tell the story of. And, you know, you're just watching a historic rival, which we certainly know about. And the series starts with the Yankees in first, the Red Sox in last. And the Red Sox just completed a sweep here on a game that they absolutely just chipped away. I mean, it was death by a thousand paper cuts, but, you know, part of it was Sonny Gray on the mound just throwing a masterful performance. I mean, just every pitch working, had the no-hitter for a while, and then the bullpen did the rest, and when they got the hiccups, the offense picked up the pitching, and that's the sign of a team that's responding, and they did it through base running and big hits at the right time.
3: As far as the Yankees are concerned, they're beat up right now, but they were going up against a pitcher in Sonny Gray who was magnificent here on Sunday night.
4: I mean, he really was. And you talk about working pitches. He had the two-seamer. He had the curveball. He threw the cutter. He just had everything working well and just kept the Yankees off balance. And it exposed some of the weaknesses of how the Yankees have been struggling offensively. But the Yankees came back and a little bit of break, a couple errors, mistakes they capitalized on. But they just could not get the quick strike late, and then their pitching just failed them late in the game and the big hits by the Red Sox.
3: What a ball game. The Yankees get 2 in the 9th to tie it, 2 in the 10th to take the lead, but the Red Sox 3 in the bottom of the 10th, and they walk it off on Jarren Duran's RBI single. 5-4 in 10, the Red Sox complete a 4-game sweep of the Yankees. For Doug Glanville, I'm John Schombe right here in your home for the 2026 Home Run Derby and All-Star Game, ESPN Radio and ESPN App. Now we send it back to Jay Reynolds in the studio.
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6: That smacks a base hit into left center field. Otani is in. Pajes will race home. Marcus Lynn Betts is on one. A 2-run single to make it 4-1 LA here in the top of the 5th.
2: They'd hang on for a 4-2 win. AM 570 LA Sports. Betts with the 2-run single in the 5th now has an RBI in 5 consecutive games. Dodgers

0: get the win. They are now 5-1 in their last six overall. They've won four of the six games against the Padres this season. Padres back-to-back losses following their four-game win streak. Angels, a 4-1 win over the A's. They got all four runs on one swing.
1: 1-2 pitch, and he swings at this one. Lifts a high fly ball that's carrying deep down that right side. It is out of here. That is a grand slam right there. 4-0 Angels.
0: Angels with six grand slams this season. Angels Radio AM 830. They beat the Athletics 4-1. Athletics now 2-6 in their last eight games. 0-8 with runners in scoring position on Sunday. Cardinals edge the Marlins 2-1. Cardinals snapping a four-game losing streak, avoiding their first five-game losing streak of the season. Marlins, meanwhile, have a four-game win streak snapped. Just their second loss in their last 10 games. How about the Nationals? In their matchup with the Orioles,
2: he kicks and delivers, and Garcia swings, hits it high in the air, deep right center field. Beavers going back, way back. It is going, going, and done. Goodbye! Another home run for Luis Garcia Jr. It's the Nationals 5, the Orioles 2. Bang, zoom again.
3: It's been a long drive, right field on the line, way back toward the wall, and it's off the top of the wall and in play. The Nationals might want to check a replay here. My initial thought was a home run.
4: Review for a possible home run.
3: Yeah, this is going to be a home run.
4: The call's overturned. It is a home run.
3: Another home run for Luis Garcia Jr.
0: Nationals Radio Network, 3-for-5. Two homers, five RBI, his third multi-homer game this season. Nationals beat the Orioles 6-4. Nationals have back-to-back wins for the first time since a four-game win streak in mid-June. Six runs scored. That gives them 449 on the season, the most before July within a season in the Nationals Expos history. Guardians and Mariners.
5: A swing and a drive! Deep left!
0: Pinch hit in the seventh inning. Go ahead, two-run double in the eighth inning. Guardians go on to a 6-5 win over Seattle. Tom Hamilton on WTAM. Guardians' first win when trailing by three or more in the eighth inning or later. This season, they were 0-20 entering the game. They get the win. Mariners with their second loss when leading by at least three in the eighth inning or later this season. Twins rallying late against the Rockies.
6: The 1-0 pitch is on the way. Swung on, a hit in the air to center field and fairly deep. Carrick racing back. He's at the base of the wall looking up at the shrubs, and it's gone for a home run. Ryan Kreidler straight away center field with a mammoth blast, and the Twins surge into a 3-2 lead.
0: Treasure Island Baseball Network, that would be the final. Twins get the 3-2 win over Colorado. Twins have won four of the last five series since June 12th. Rangers a 3-2 win over Toronto. Rangers 4-0 against the Blue Jays in 4-0. They take all four against the Blue Jays in the series. Their first road series sweep this season. They scored the game-winning run in the top of the ninth on a wild pitch. Rays pulling away from the Diamondbacks.
6: Swings and it's this one a mile high to deep left center. Way back and way gone. Into the back of the daiquiri deck for Junior Caballero. But he's now homered in four straight games.
0: That one coming in the bottom of the fifth. And the Rays go out to a 5-1 win over the Diamondbacks. Caminero 3-for-3, including his 22nd home run. Fourth straight game with a home run. Rays with their fifth consecutive win. SportsCenter all night. ESPN Radio. NBA. The Hornets making another deal. They're trading Miles Bridges. First round pick in 2029 pick and a 2027 second rounder to Phoenix for Grayson Allen, Royce O'Neal, and a first rounder in 2033. Hornets making a couple of major trades in the past 3 days. Of course, they sent All-Star LaMelo Ball to the Timberwolves on Thursday. Hornets also agreeing to a 3-year, $74 million deal to keep Kobe White. As for Bridges, helped Charlotte this past season, come within a play in victory and ending the playoff drought that dates back to 2016. Earlier on ESPN Radio, Sirius XM NBA host David Shepard.
7: Miles Bridges, somebody that was the longest tenured, you know, Charlotte Hornet. I thought he was really good in the postseason, at least in the play-in games. LaMelo Ball, an all-star by, you know, season number two, and they ship away the two longest tenured Hornets. Clearly, they're going all in on Knipple and Brandon Miller. I like Grayson Allen. I like Royce O'Neal. These are veteran guys, but I thought you had a pretty proven veteran in Miles Bridges. So clearly, and this is nothing that I've been told or nothing that's been confirmed. It seems they're looking to go in a different direction in terms of leadership. You know, Miles Bridges, he has certainly had his issues off the floor. Same could be said for LaMelo Ball. This is a team that was one of the best teams in the NBA in the second half of the season.
0: And they've made a couple of key moves in the past handful of days. Earlier on ESPN Radio, Matt Jones, Davis Dennis Jr.
8: For now, for the time being, that has kept Anthony Edwards steady in Minneapolis. Like, that is something that he seemed to want this trade. Now, I don't think it'll go as well as maybe Anthony Edwards thinks it'll go with LaMelo. I don't think that was a good trade for the Timberwolves to make. But when they moved on from Julius Randle, Karl Anthony Towns wins a championship without, you know, after leaving Minnesota, and you're looking at Anthony Edwards and you're saying, this is going to be the next dude who ass out. Minnesota got cheap at the wrong time with this dude. They are not ready to win a championship. He's going to be the next guy out. And for the time being, LaMelo Ball going there means that Anthony Edwards, a potential face of the league type of guy, is going to stay in Minneapolis a little bit longer.
9: LaMelo Ball and Anthony Edwards.
8: Yeah.
9: Explain to me how these two dudes play together. They strike me as being the same, but Anthony Edwards is just better. So LaMelo Ball is going to be the second version of that. And I how does that work?
8: Okay, offensively it works.
9: You think it does work? Okay.
8: It works offensively for a couple reasons. One, LaMelo gets guys open. So there's that. He is going to raise the roof raise the ceiling on a bunch of different guys.
9: Yeah.
8: Particularly Anthony Edwards, who was a really good spot up shooter from three. We saw what he did with Con Knipple and those guys and getting them open. Anthony Edwards now, you cannot just double team him at the half court line, which a lot of teams were doing, because LaMelo Ball now gets the ball at four on three. So I think they're going to cause a lot of headaches offensively for a lot of teams. Anthony Edwards is probably going to score more points and have a better field goal percentage. LaMelo Ball theoretically is going to have the same. And what we know about LaMelo, when he was with Charlotte, he was one of the 10 most important offensive players in the league in terms of plus minus, in terms of the offense being better, in terms of when he's off the court, all that stuff. I think offensively they're going to cause a lot of trouble. Defensively, LaMelo being healthy, those are the questions when you're talking about a team trying to win a championship. But in the regular season, they're going to cause fits offensively.
9: But that trade does not change the fundamental calculus of the West. Oklahoma City and San Antonio, with Denver maybe a notch below, and then Minnesota's not in that group, right?
8: No, Minnesota's not in a group. Now, the things it does change fundamentally, I think it does make the chances of Denver playing against San Antonio, because Minnesota just had Denver's number. And Denver, I think, does not have to worry about Minnesota in the way that they did before. So now, if you're looking at Jokic and you're saying, I don't have to play Minnesota, and now I'm playing OKC and I'm playing San Antonio, that changes things a little bit for Denver and Jokic in that balance in the West. I would say that they have a shot, depending on Aaron Gordon's health, to be back in that mix up there with San Antonio and OKC.
0: Summer moves continue to happen. Charlotte Hornets continue to be in the spotlight. SportsCenter All Night, ESPN Radio, World Cup in the spotlight. They're into the knockout stage. First team into the round of 16 is Canada. Sunday, they get a goal in the second minute of stoppage time at the end, and Canada gets a 1-0 win over South Africa to advance to that round of 16. Earlier on ESPN Radio, Paul Dolan, Canadian Soccer Hall of Famer.
10: I can't believe it's happened. I honestly can't believe it. We're in the round of 16. And to think way back 40 years ago, we didn't score a goal in that tournament. It was the first time that Canada had ever qualified for a World Cup. And it took until 2022 before we appeared again. You know, I was, as you say, I was 20 years old, and I thought, I can play five World Cups. And it never happened, although I was part of the coaching staff as well. And we saw a lot of disappointments over those years. But to see how well the team has progressed, not just from 22, but to this now, where Jesse Marsh has them firing on all cylinders at the right time. And although I don't think it was necessarily Canada's best performance, that itself, I think, shows, you know, with the grit, the determination that we saw today, and the brotherhood that this team has with so many injured players now coming kind of together for each other and playing for each other, and a great winning goal was just something else to see.
11: Okay, Paul, so there is obviously a lot of excitement in America after the way Team USA is playing, but you are a Canadian legend, Hall of Famer. You have a long history in the World Cup. Would it be hyperbole to say that this could have been the biggest win in Canadian soccer history?
10: It's no hyperbole at all. This is clearly, well, first of all, we've only ever won one game in the World Cup, and that was against Qatar, who we dominated, but let's face it, Qatar is not a world-beating team, and they were down to 9 men at one point. So there was questions coming in. Could we play against another World Cup opponent in a knockout game and get the result? And as I say, it wasn't necessarily a steamrolling. South Africa played really well, especially defensively. We weren't necessarily clicking until later in the game. But Alphonso Davies came on, who is clearly the most famous player to ever play for Canada, plays at Bayern Munich, won Champions League titles there, and is a player that, even though he's been injured and played his first minutes in this game, you could see immediately as he came on the field, just gave the rest of the team that boost, that impetus to push forward. And it's at that point when we scored the goal late in the game. And so it's not hyperbolic at all to say that this is the biggest moment in Canadian soccer.
0: As they get the 1-0 win over South Africa on Sunday, three more knockout games coming up on Monday. Wednesday is when the U.S. returns to the pitch. They face Bosnia-Herzegovina in the round of 32. Straight ahead, one more day, maybe one more hole. That's next. SportsCenter All Night continues. It's ESPN Radio.
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8: 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Golf? Riveting Sunday at the PGA Tour stop in Connecticut. There was a 90-minute weather delay, so that meant the leaders were on 18 with darkness coming on, knowing it was their last hole of the day either way.
9: Putt's on its way, up to the cup, looking good, has a chance, misses on the right edge, missed on the right edge. Oh my goodness, everything but in. He's going to tap that in, and this will be a par for Victor Hovland. So he is in at 21 under par. Will Scottie Scheffler be able to match this from just inside 9 feet?
8: Scheffler had putted first, but went long past the hole, as you heard, had more than an 8-footer coming back.
9: Absolute quiet around this 18th green.
10: Sends it up to the cup. Made it, and a fist pump from Scottie Scheffler. And we're coming back on Monday. Victor Hovland finished at 21 under par. Chance of USA for Scotty. The fans from Norway are here. They're going to have to come back on Monday. We're going to have a playoff.
8: Like a Ryder Cup atmosphere. SiriusXM PGA Tour Radio. The weather delay during the afternoon did not allow enough daylight for the playoff to happen Sunday evening, so it's back to the tee at 9 a.m. for the two of them at the Travelers Championship. They finished the weekend at 21 under. They'll play the playoff in the morning, repeating the 18th hole to determine the winner. It's the sixth playoff this season. Victor Hovland and Scottie Scheffler, the two remaining, going for the title at the Travelers Championship in Connecticut. Meanwhile, in Minnesota, KPMG Women's PGA Championship at Hazeltine. And the winner, Heyron Yu, 13 under for the week. First major championship for her, fourth career LPGA victory. Shot a 73 in the first round, trailed by 10 shots. Largest 18-hole deficit by a major champion in LPGA Tour history. Played the final three rounds at 14 under par. Let's bring in John Ryder now with the top sounds from Sunday.
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12: Thanks, Jay. We start with Sunday Night Baseball, which featured a near no-hitter for Boston starter Sonny Gray against his former team, the Yankees, and a walk-off at Fenway Park for a four-game sweep. John Ciambi with the final call on ESPN Radio.
13: The pitch. Swing and a line drive, base hit right field, out into the vacated right field. In to score Yoshida. Duran wins it, and they mob him between first and second. A seesaw battle in the late stages, and the Red Sox win it in 10. They walk it off 5-4. What a win.
7: Number four.
12: And the Cubs and Brewers go 10 innings in Milwaukee, and here's how it finished on the Cubs Radio Network.
14: Wicks works his motion. Here comes the 2-2. Sanchez hits one on the ground to third. Fielded by Bregman. A second for one. Corner to first. Double play. Cubs win. Cubs win. They beat the Brewers. 10.
7: Number three.
12: And we have another game going 10 innings, this time in Detroit with the Astros powering up, taking down the Tigers on KBME 790 AM.
13: 2-2. And Walker drives this one. Deep to left field. And you can kiss it goodbye. The bullpens. A three-run home run for Christian Walker. His 19th long ball of the season. And the Astros now lead this one 7-3.
7: Number two.
12: Turning to golf, and it goes down to the wire in the final round of the Travelers Championship in Connecticut. And it will be decided in a playoff. The call on Sirius XM at PGA Tour Radio.
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10: Sends it up to the cup. Made it! And a fist pump from Scottie Scheffler. And we're coming back on Monday. Victor Hovland finished at 21 under par. Chance of USA for Scotty. The fans from Norway are here. They're going to have to come back on Monday. We're going to have a playoff.
7: Number one.
12: JR, top sound comes from the WNBA. 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
16: Down by three, less than 5 seconds to go. Carla Late was able to hit a three. Can they do it again?
8: Four overtimes eventually. Also in the W, Valkyries palindrome win over the Liberty 76-67. Lynx 85-77 win over the Wings. The Lynx with a WNBA best 15-4 this season. Putting up zeros until, uh-oh, that's next. 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
30: The Red Sox go for the sweep of the Yankees on Sunday Night Baseball.
31: Swing and a liner into center field. Sinking base hit. Jones up with it on the bounce. One run is in. Contreras dives in. And Durbin delivers.
30: The offseason reshuffle continues.
32: They ship away the two longest tenured Hornets. Clearly, they're going all in on Knipple and Brandon Miller. I like Grayson Allen. I like Royce O'Neal. These are veteran guys. But I thought you had a pretty proven veteran in Miles Bridges.
30: Not one. Not two, not three.
33: Good try. No! And history is going to be made in a game that will not end.
30: 72 holes isn't enough for a Travelers Championship.
15: Absolute quiet around this 18th green.
10: Sends it up to the cup. Made it. And a fist pump from Scotty Scheffler. And we're coming back on Monday.
30: Plus, Philly's finest wins the race to 30.
34: Swung on. Hit high in the air. Right center field. Pretty deep. Ewing back. Track. Wall. Gone. Number 30. Puts the Phillies on top.
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30: Round of 32 now underway as the tournament continues to be whittled. That's straight ahead. SportsCenter All Night, ESPN Radio, ESPN app, Sirius XM Channel 80. We're heading into a big week for America. Of course, the World Cup continuing, but there's also, birthday number 250 coming up this week. And what's more American than a good old Red Sox-Yankees rivalry? That's what we had this weekend, including the finale on Sunday Night Baseball at Fenway. We saw the first scoring of the game in the fourth.
31: The pitch. Swing and a liner into center field. Sinking base hit. Jones up with it on the bounce. One run is in. Contreras dives in. And Durbin delivers. It's a two-run single. And here in the bottom of the fourth, the Red Sox have the lead. Caleb Durbin comes through.
30: Red Sox getting some offense for their starter, Sonny Gray, who was dealing.
31: No balls, two strikes. Gray is ready. And pauses, now delivers. In there, got him looking. He lifted the leg and then kept it up there, kind of like what you see from some of the Japanese pitchers, and then fired a strike right through there and froze Dominguez. 12 up, 12 down, or midway in the fourth. Here comes the 2-2. Check swing and a ball in the dirt. Did he go? Yes, he did. Chisholm is upset that they didn't ask third base umpire Clint Vondrak. But he is not going to like the outcome. It's a strikeout.
30: Sonny Gray with a no-hitter through six at that point. As you heard, Chisholm didn't like the call. And by the way, he was ultimately tossed there. Sonny Gray still in the game, though.
31: Gray, the 1-2. Swing and a miss. Struck him out. Sonny Gray, seventh shutout, no-hit innings.
30: He would lose the no-hitter in the eighth. Not only that, Boston couldn't hand Sonny Gray the win because of what happened in the ninth with Aroldis Chapman in the game.
31: Swing and a high fly ball out towards right center. Abreu to his right. Circles and makes the catch. And his throw will come into second. It gets away. And that one keeps rolling. And here comes the runner, Caballero. He scores all the way from second down to third goes Volpe. And the Yankees have gotten a run, and the tying run is 90 feet away. 0-2, here comes. Bouncer to short. Coming home with it. The throw, tag, safe! And we are tied. Volpe gets his hand in. The bouncer to Chang. And he just couldn't unload it quickly enough. And Volpe got his hand underneath Wong, and it is 2-2.
30: Yankees tie the Sunday night game at Fenway. They go to the 10th. Yankees score a pair in the top of the 10th. Bottom of the 10th, Boston gets a couple to tie, and then...
31: The pitch. Swing and a line drive. Base hit right field. Out into the vacated right field. In to score Yoshida. Duran wins it, and they mob him between first and second. A seesaw battle in the late stages, and the Red Sox win it in 10. They walk it off 5-4. What a win.
30: John Schaube called it right here on ESPN Radio. 5-4 in 10 for Boston. It's the 11th time they've swept the Yankees in a series of four or more games. It's the first time in the history of the Red Sox-Yankees rivalry where a team 10 games below 500 completed a four-game sweep of a team 10 games above 500. Yankees manager Aaron Boone.
1: Obviously a terrible weekend for us. Love the fight, the comeback there, pressure them in the ninth and the 10th. You know, we did a good job, you know, pitching for the most part today. And obviously Cruiser had a tough one, left some pitches up for him. So, you know, it's one of those crap moments of the season, crap times of the season where you have a really rough weekend against a division rival. And, but, you know, you gotta get over it quickly and understand we gotta homestand starting tomorrow and pick ourselves up. And the bottom line is, you know, we got to get it going a little bit offensively. And you know, when we're not scoring, we just didn't play clean enough here this weekend.
30: And the Yankees get swept at Fenway. As a result, Yankees were hitless through four in three consecutive games for the first time since 1963. They had 17 hits in the series, fewest they've had in a four-game series against the Red Sox. Boston's 11th consecutive quality start. Sonny Gray gets a no decision, 7 1/3 innings, allowing a hit, 9 strikeouts. Seventh active player to reach the 2,000 career strikeout mark. Winds up with a no decision. Red Sox win it in 10. Cubs and Brewers would also go 10 innings.
2: Here comes the 3-1 delivery. Line drive, base hit to left. Crawl on front, scores around third, racing home. Bregman, ball bobbled in left. Two-run single, Seiya Suzuki. And the Cubs now up 4-1 over the Brewers here in the 10th, stopping at second.
3: second base, Bush.
30: Cubs scoring three in the top of the 10th. Brewers getting a couple back in the bottom of the 10th. And then
3: Wicks works his motion. Here comes the 2-2. Sanchez hits one on the ground to third. Fielded by Bregman. A second for one. Horner to first. Double play. Cubs win. Cubs win. They beat the Brewers 4-3 in 10.
30: Cubs Radio Network. 4-3 the final. Seventh win in extra innings for the Cubs this season. That's tied for the most in baseball with the Cardinals and the Mets. The Brewers lost, snapping a five-game win streak in extra inning games. They're now 6-3 in extra innings this season. Also had extra innings in Detroit. Astros and Tigers in the 10th.
4: 2-2. And Walker drives this one. Deep to left field. And you can kiss it goodbye. Four rows beyond the bullpens. A three-run home run for Christian Walker. His 19th long ball of the season. And the Astros now lead this one 7-3.
30: They'd hold on for a 7-5 win in 10 innings. KBME 790 AM with the call. Astros taking the four-game series 3-1, their fifth consecutive series that they have won. Phillies and Mets, they had a milestone in that one.
5: The pitch swung on, hit high in the air, right center field, pretty deep. Ewing back, track, wall, gone, number 30. Kyle Schwarber puts the Phillies on top with a two-run turnaround homer here in the top of the seventh. It is 5-4 Phillies.
30: That would be the final. Phillies win it by that 5-4 margin. 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Kyle Schwarber, 2-for-5. That two-run homer, his 30th on the season, fifth 30-homer season with the Phillies. He's the first National League player with 30 homers before July since Albert Pujols in 2009.
6: I remember the first time I hit 30 home runs in 2017, and you know, it's, I always felt like that was kind of like a cool number that you want to get to, and you know, very fortunate to feel to get to this point this early, but it's not something that I truly focus on. I think it's just more the fact of trying to take care of bats, having, you know, quality at bats, and trying to help any way possible those guys on the field and help them win.
30: And the Phillies get the win. 5-4 over the Mets in this one. Schwarber's 30th homer in his 80th game played this season. Fewest games played to reach 30 homers in a season by a Phillies player all time. Sports Center all night, ESPN Radio. Phillies Mets did not go extra innings like the other ones we mentioned. But speaking of going extra, how about the Mystics and Fire in the WNBA?
7: Down by three, less than 5 seconds to go. Carla Lake was able to hit a three. Can they do it again? Lake will fire. Yes! Carla Lake! Put it in the face, Carla Lake! She does it again! And we are tied! About 4 seconds difference from game and shot, and that ties it up. Citron going all the way to the bucket. Halting.
30: Overtime, double overtime, triple overtime. They went to a fourth overtime.
7: Citron went and got Flores to get the ball. All right, she looks okay here. Cuts to the rim. She was facing me out. She's got plenty of legs. Sonia Citron in a gutty performance gives the Mystics a 2-point lead. Carla Lake takes off. The buzzer, no! And Washington hangs on. Oh, man. Carla Lake. So many huge buckets in this game. But that one would not drop.
30: WNBA League pass. And in the end, it's the Mystics with a 124-123 quadruple overtime win. Second four overtime game in WNBA history. Mystics also involved in that one. They beat the Storm back in 2001. The teams on Sunday combined for 247 points, second most in a game in WNBA history. Third game in WNBA history with five players scoring at least 25. SportsCenter all night, ESPN Radio. World Cup round of 32 action on Sunday, and it's Canada with a 1-0 win over South Africa. Canada advances to the round of 16 in its first knockout stage match at the World Cup. They'll get the winner of the Netherlands-Morocco matchup in the round of 16. Canada has 9 goals in the tournament, most by a CONCACAF men's team in a single FIFA World Cup. As the round of 32 continues, matchups that we should be keeping an eye on this week, ESPN analyst Don Hutchinson and Craig Burley.
0: It's a little bit of an agenda-driven one, this. England DR Congo.
8: Shock.
0: Because England have not performed well in this World Cup. They won the group, but they haven't played well. DR Congo has been one of the great stories. They drew with Portugal match day one. They lost narrowly to Colombia, and then they beat Uzbekistan. And there's a lot of hope in England about how far they'll go. And if they were to slip on this one, it would be a bit of a national disaster back in England. And I can't help feeling there's a little bit of a Scottish person who, they had a bad World Cup. We want to bestow our bad World Cup on their bad World Cup. So I'm just wondering if England are going to slip up against the DR Congo.
8: Don, what's your fixture?
9: I've got Netherlands versus Morocco. I just think styles make fights. I think the matchup between these two attacking sides, it's going to be one of them games where surely there's goals. It could be a 4-3. I've got Holland advancing, the Netherlands advancing. But I think when you watch the game unfold with two attacking sides that are not going to be defensive, this could be anything. It's going to be a great game.
30: That one comes up on Monday, 9 o'clock Eastern. And yes, the winner gets Canada in the round of 16. The U.S. will play Bosnia-Herzegovina this week. Earlier on ESPN Radio, former women's national team midfielder and analyst for Apple TV, Casey White.
11: We've learned a lot about the United States roster. There were a lot of questions going in. There was a lot of wonder of how they were going to compete in general in this World Cup. So I think if you look at what we were thinking before, everyone thought we should advance out of group, but you just never know. We've had some years where we haven't done that when the expectation was high. So there's a positive piece about the U.S. coming out of group stage. The last game was a little bit tough, and people had been a little bit harsh on the third result, getting the loss to Turkey. The reality is the chance to win 3 group games was really positive for our team. There's just a lot more eyes on the sport right now. The visibility has grown, and I see that as a positive thing. What we do know now are the players that most likely will be contributing as we go through the knockout rounds. It won't be as big of a roster that's going to be seeing the field as we've seen in group stage.
8: Do you worry at all? I know Mauricio Pochettino was like, why are you guys asking me about losing the game against Turkey the other day, because they'd already advanced out of group. But like, is momentum something that should be considered here? The loss to Turkey going into the game against Bosnia and Herzegovina, now that it is the knockout stage?
11: As a manager, momentum is definitely considered. I think you bring up a really great point in that regard. And even more than momentum, continuity of play. But the other considerations have to be, where are players at physically? Where are players at mentally? And so those pieces have to come into consideration as well. The best managers figure out how to balance that. I understand Mauricio Pochettino's dismay a little bit at the questions, but I also understand that this is good. The expectation from our media is getting higher and higher for this team, and that's a positive thing for U.S. soccer, even though I understand that he wanted to celebrate getting out of group.
30: We'll see how the Americans fare this week against Bosnia-Herzegovina. 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Still trying to leave San Francisco? That's next. SportsCenter All Night continues. It's ESPN Radio.
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3: 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Brandon Ayuk continuing his campaign against the Niners, insisting his relationship with the team will never be repaired. This weekend, another 3.5-minute video on YouTube claiming his former agent has influenced the ongoing situation, and general manager John Lynch recently showed up at his house.
4: General manager going to pull up to my house. Oh, weirdo. Like, bro, don't pull up to my house, uninvited boy. Ain't safe. Little but I knew his ass was going to do it. So I'm looking at my camera, my front door camera. I see a big old white boy, white man, former NFL safety. And I'm like, oh, hell no. And I know my wife is about to be back home soon. So I had to call my wife and say, it's a big ass white man at the house. I don't know what he's doing over there. He was not invited. Creepy. So if you on your way home, just spin the block a few times, because I don't know what bro on.
3: Ayuk saying he has no plans to return to the team facility, except for one possible exception, October 19th, which is when the Niners happen to host Washington on Monday Night Football. Ayuk has been trying to navigate his way to the Commanders and play with quarterback and former Arizona State teammate Jaden Daniels. He said in a social media post last week he would sign with the Commanders tomorrow if the Niners would release him. Earlier on ESPN Radio, our Justin Tinsley.
5: I thought Giannis and the Bucks was the most uncomfortable long-term breakup that we would see in sports. Brandon Ayuk and the 49ers, and really is Brandon Ayuk, just said, hold my beer. Like, I want this to be over. I don't think he's doing himself any favors by all of these Instagram videos he's posting. If his end goal is to be cut by the 49ers, what makes you so sure that the Commanders are going to sign you? Yes, I understand that Jaden Daniels was your teammate at Arizona State, mind you, not at LSU, where he won his Heisman, right. Mm-hmm. You know, so it's hustling backwards in a sense to me. This isn't something where I guess you could say division between franchise and player just started over the last couple of weeks. This has been going on since before he signed that $100 million contract. Mm-hmm. And even after he signed the $100 million contract, they were still at odds, so much so that he had to give money back after signing that contract after going AWOL. That's not the reputation you want to have to get out of a contract. We've seen wide receivers be quote unquote divas, right? But this is not diva activity. This is, I don't know what you would call this. This is, again, I'll just say it again. This is hustling backwards. And I don't think Brandon Ayuk is doing himself any favors whatsoever. And it's really unfortunate because this is a really good football player when he's healthy. There's got to be a different way to ask out of this contract.
3: Still wants to get to Washington. We'll see if the Commanders actually have interest. He's still under contract with the Niners, so Washington can't publicly express interest in the wide receiver without violating tampering rules. The Niners did sign Ayuk to a 4-year, $120 million extension in August of 2024, but the Niners and Ayuk have been at odds for almost a year. The situation really escalated last summer when the Niners voided the remaining guaranteed money in his contract because he did not participate in rehab sessions for his torn ACL, MCL, and meniscus in his right knee, which he suffered in the 2024 season. The Niners put Ayuk on the reserve team list in December after he stopped showing up at the team facility. SportsCenter All Night, ESPN Radio. Speaking of San Francisco, Giants hosting the Braves.
2: 1-0 pitch. Lee swings, grounds one into the hole, right side, far to his left. Aldi's glove spins, throws wildly to first. It gets by Olsen and rolls back behind home plate. Ramos has scored the second run of the inning. Devers will get all the way to third. And into second, Jung-Hoo Lee. Another Braves error.
3: Giants getting offense, even with Chris Sale racking up some Ks.
6: 1-2 to Haas, and he struck him out looking. Slider through the back door freezes Haas. That ends the sixth inning. 10 strikeouts for Sale, but 2 runs across for the Giants. Altogether, 4 hits in the inning.
3: 93rd career 10-strikeout game for Chris Sale. Giants also getting a decent start.
2: For all of these. The 1-0, he swings and skies one out into left center. He got it off the end of the bat. Gilbert is in. Under it, he's got it. And the inning is over. What a performance from Robbie Ray this afternoon. Many on their feet here at Oracle Park. 8 innings, just 1 unearned run allowed.
3: Now it's honored on KNBR. The Braves call on 680 The Fan. Giants the 3-2 win over Atlanta. Robbie Ray goes 8 innings, striking out 2. First Giants pitcher with 8 innings and no earned runs in back-to-back appearances since Tim Lincecum in 2014. Chris Sale, 6 innings, 10 strikeouts, but the Braves with the loss. They are 4-12 in their last 16. Royals a 5-4 win over the White Sox, snapping a 4-game losing streak. Pirates 9-4 over the Reds. Pirates third time this season with at least 4 home runs in a game, all of which have come against Cincinnati. Help people affected by the Venezuelan earthquake. Your donation through redcross.org/ESPN enables the Red Cross to prepare for, respond to, and help people recover from the disaster. South Africans lamenting the end of their World Cup run, and they can blame Canada. That's next. SportsCenter All Night continues. 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
1: Mystics outlast the Fire in 4 overtimes in WNBA action on Sunday. Phillies, a 5-4 win over the Mets as Kyle Schwarber becomes the first with 30 home runs. Does it prior to July, the first to do that in the National League since Albert Pujols in 2009. Last place Red Sox complete a 4-game sweep of the Yankees.
2: The pitch. Swing and a line drive. Base hit right field. Out into the vacated right field. In to score Yoshida. Duran wins it. And they mob him between first and second. A seesaw battle in the late stages, and the Red Sox win it in 10. They walk it off 5-4. What a win.
1: In a game that Boston starter Sonny Gray didn't allow a hit until the 8th inning, but the Yankees rallied, tied it, sent it to extra innings, took the lead in the 10th before the Red Sox rallied in the home half of the 10th to walk it off and sweep the 4-game series. You heard it here on ESPN Radio. John Schombe, Doug Glanville, of course, have the call for Sunday Night Baseball. Boog.
2: All right, Jay, thanks very much. Your final in 10. Red Sox win it 5-4. And Doug Glanville, that's one of the better regular season games you're going to watch.
3: Yeah, I mean, that was a lot of fun to watch and be engaged in, but also tell the story of. And, you know, you're just watching a historic rival, which we certainly know about. And the series starts with the Yankees in first, the Red Sox in last. And the Red Sox just completed a sweep here on a game that they absolutely just chipped away. I mean, it was death by a thousand paper cuts. But, you know, part of it was Sonny Gray on the mound just throwing a masterful performance. I mean, just every pitch working, had the no-hitter for a while. And then the bullpen did the rest. And when they got the hiccups, the offense picked up the pitching. And that's the sign of a team that's responding. And they did it through base running and big hits at the right time.
2: As far as the Yankees are concerned, they're beat up right now, but they were going up against a pitcher in Sonny Gray who was magnificent here on Sunday night.
3: I mean, he really was. And you talk about working pitches. He had the two-seamer. He had the curveball. He threw the cutter. He just had everything working well and just kept the Yankees off balance. And it exposed some of the weaknesses of how the Yankees have been struggling offensively. But the Yankees came back and a little bit of break, a couple errors, mistakes they capitalized on. But they just could not get the quick strike late, and then their pitching just failed them late in the game and the big hits by the Red Sox.
2: What a ball game. The Yankees get 2 in the 9th to tie it, 2 in the 10th to take the lead, but the Red Sox 3 in the bottom of the 10th, and they walk it off on Jarren Durant's RBI single. 5-4 in 10. The Red Sox complete a 4-game sweep of the Yankees. For Doug Glanville, I'm John Schombe right here in your home for the 2026 Home Run Derby and All-Star Game, ESPN Radio and ESPN app. Now we send it back to Jay Reynolds in the studio.
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4: on a 2-1.
5: That smacks a base hit into left center field. Ohtani is in. Padres will race home. Marcus Lynn Betts is on one. A 2-run single to make it 4-1 LA here in the top of the fifth.
1: They'd hang on for a 4-2 win. AM 570 LA Sports. Betts with the 2-run single in the fifth now has an RBI in 5 consecutive games. Dodgers get the win. They are now 5-1 in their last 6 overall. They've won 4 of the 6 games against the Padres this season. Padres back-to-back losses following their 4-game win streak. Angels, a 4-1 win over the A's. They got all 4 runs on one swing.
6: 1-2 pitch. And he swings at this one. Lifts a high fly ball that's carrying deep down that right side. It is out of here. That is a grand slam. Right there. 4-0 Angels.
1: Angels with 6 grand slams this season. Angels Radio AM 830. They beat the Athletics 4-1. Athletics now 2-6 in their last 8 games. 0-8 with runners in scoring position on Sunday. Cardinals edge the Marlins 2-1. Cardinals snapping a 4-game losing streak, avoiding their first.

0: 5-game losing streak of the season. Marlins, meanwhile, have a 4-game win streak snapped, just their second loss in their last 10 games. How about the Nationals? In their matchup with the Orioles,
1: he kicks and delivers, and Garcia swings, hits it high in the air, deep right center field. Beavers going back, way back. It is going, going, and gone. Goodbye! Another home run for Luis Garcia Jr. It's the Nationals 5, the Orioles 2. Bang, zoom again.
2: So we had a long drive, right field on a line, way back toward the wall, and it's off the top of the wall and in play. The Nationals might want to check a replay here. Man, this one thought it was a home run.
3: Review for a possible home run.
2: Yeah, this is going to be a home run.
3: The call's overturned. It is a home run.
2: Another home run for Luis Garcia Jr.
0: Nationals Radio Network, 3 for 5. 2 homers, 5 RBIs, 3rd multi-homer game this season. Nationals beat the Orioles 6-4. Nationals have back-to-back wins for the first time since a 4-game win streak in mid-June. 6 runs scored. That gives them 449 on the season, the most before July within a season in the Nationals Expos history. Guardians and Mariners.
4: A swing and a drive! Deep left!
0: Pinch hit in the 7th inning. Go ahead, 2-run double in the 8th inning. Guardians go on to a 6-5 win over Seattle. Tom Hamilton on WTAM. Guardians first win when trailing by 3 or more in the 8th inning or later. This season they were 0-20 entering the game. They get the win. Mariners with their second loss when leading by at least 3 in the 8th inning or later this season. Twins rallying late against the Rockies.
5: The 1-0 pitch is on the way. Swung on, a hit in the air to center field and fairly deep. Carrick racing back. He's at the base of the wall looking up at the shrubs, and it's gone for a home run. Ryan Kreidler straight away center field with a mammoth blast, and the Twins surge into a 3-2 lead.
0: Treasure Island Baseball Network, that would be the final. Twins get the 3-2 win over Colorado. Twins have won 4 of the last 5 series since June 12th. Rangers a 3-2 win over Toronto. Rangers 4-0 against the Blue Jays in 4-0. They take all 4 against the Blue Jays in the series. Their first road series sweep this season. They scored the game-winning run in the top of the 9th on a wild pitch. Rays pulling away from the Diamondbacks.
5: Swings and it's this one a mile high to deep left center. Way back and way gone. Into the back of the daiquiri deck for Junior Caballero. He didn't homer in the first, but he's now homered in 4 straight games.
0: That one coming in the bottom of the 5th. And the Rays go out to a 5-1 win over the Diamondbacks. Caballero 3-for-3, including his 22nd home run. 4th straight game with a home run. Rays with their 5th consecutive win. SportsCenter all night. ESPN Radio. NBA. The Hornets making another deal. They're trading Miles Bridges, first round pick in 2029 pick, and a 2027 second rounder to Phoenix for Grayson Allen, Royce O'Neal, and a first rounder in 2033. Hornets making a couple of major trades in the past 3 days. Of course, they sent All-Star LaMelo Ball to the Timberwolves on Thursday. Hornets also agreeing to a 3-year, $74 million deal to keep Coby White. As for Bridges, helped Charlotte this past season, come within a play-in victory and ending the playoff drought that dates back to 2016. Earlier on ESPN Radio, SiriusXM NBA host David Shepard.
6: Miles Bridges, somebody that was the longest tenured, you know, Charlotte Hornet. I thought he was really good in the postseason, at least in the play-in games. LaMelo Ball, an all-star by, you know, season number 2, and they ship away the 2 longest tenured Hornets. Clearly, they're going all in on Knipple and Brandon Miller. I like Grayson Allen. I like Royce O'Neal. These are veteran guys, but I thought you had a pretty proven veteran in Miles Bridges. So clearly, and this is nothing that I've been told or nothing that's been confirmed. It seems they're looking to go in a different direction in terms of leadership. You know, Miles Bridges, he has certainly had his issues off the floor. Same could be said for LaMelo Ball. This is a team that was one of the best teams in the NBA in the second half of the season.
0: And they've made a couple of key moves in the past handful of days. Earlier on ESPN Radio, Matt Jones, Davis Dennis Jr.
7: For now, for the time being, that has kept Anthony Edwards steady in Minneapolis. Like, that is something that he seemed to want this trade. Now, I don't think it'll go as well as maybe Anthony Edwards thinks it'll go with LaMelo. I don't think that was a good trade for the Timberwolves to make. But when they moved on from Julius Randle, Karl Anthony Towns wins a championship without, you know, after leaving Minnesota, and you're looking at Anthony Edwards and you're saying, this is going to be the next dude who ass out. Minnesota got cheap at the wrong time with this dude. They are not ready to win a championship. He's going to be the next guy out. And for the time being, LaMelo Ball going there means that Anthony Edwards, a potential face of the league type of guy, is going to stay in Minneapolis a little bit longer.
8: LaMelo Ball and Anthony Edwards.
7: Yeah.
8: Explain to me how these two dudes play together. They strike me as being the same, but Anthony Edwards is just better. So LaMelo Ball is going to be the second version of that. And I how does that work?
7: Okay, offensively it works.
8: You think it does work? Okay.
7: It works offensively for a couple reasons. One, LaMelo gets guys open. So there's that. He is going to raise the roof raise the ceiling on a bunch of different guys.
8: Yeah.
7: Particularly Anthony Edwards, who was a really good spot up shooter from three. We saw what he did with Con Canipo and those guys and getting them open. Anthony Edwards now, you cannot just double team him at the half court line, which a lot of teams were doing, because LaMelo Ball now gets the ball at four on three. So I think they're going to cause a lot of headaches offensively for a lot of teams. Anthony Edwards is probably going to score more points and have a better field goal percentage. LaMelo Ball theoretically is going to have the same. And what we know about LaMelo, when he was with Charlotte, he was one of the 10 most important offensive players in the league in terms of plus minus, in terms of the offense being better, in terms of when he's off the court, all that stuff. I think offensively they're going to cause a lot of trouble. Defensively, LaMelo being healthy, those are the questions when you're talking about a team trying to win a championship. But in the regular season, they're going to cause fits offensively.
8: But that trade does not change the fundamental calculus of the West. Oklahoma City and San Antonio, with Denver maybe a notch below, and then Minnesota's not in that group, right?
7: No, Minnesota's not in a group. Now, the things that does change fundamentally, I think it does make the chances of Denver playing against San Antonio, because Minnesota just had Denver's number. And Denver, I think, does not have to worry about Minnesota in the way that they did before. So now, if you're looking at Jokic and you're saying, I don't have to play Denver, I mean, I don't have to play Minnesota, and now I'm playing OKC and I'm playing San Antonio, that changes things a little bit for Denver and Jokic in that balance in the West. I would say that they have a shot, depending on Aaron Gordon's health, to be back in that mix up there with San Antonio and OKC.
0: Summer moves continue to happen. Charlotte Hornets continue to be in the spotlight. SportsCenter All Night, ESPN Radio, World Cup in the spotlight. They're into the knockout stage. First team into the round of 16 is Canada. Sunday, they get a goal in the second minute of stoppage time at the end, and Canada gets a 1-0 win over South Africa to advance to that round of 16. Earlier on ESPN Radio, Paul Dolan, Canadian Soccer Hall of Famer.
9: I can't believe it's happened. I honestly can't believe it. We're in the round of 16. And to think way back 40 years ago, we didn't score a goal in that tournament. It was the first time that Canada had ever qualified for a World Cup. And it took until 2022 before we appeared again. You know, I was 20 years old, and I thought I could play 5 World Cups, and it never happened, although I was part of the coaching staff as well, and we saw a lot of disappointments over those years. But to see how well the team has progressed, not just from 22, but to this now, where Jesse Marsh has them firing on all cylinders at the right time. And although I don't think it was necessarily Canada's best performance, that itself, I think, shows, you know, with the grit, the determination that we saw today, and the brotherhood that this team has, with so many injured players now coming kind of together for each other and playing for each other, and a great winning goal was just something else to see.
10: Okay, Paul. So there is obviously a lot of excitement in America after the way Team USA is playing. But you are a Canadian legend, Hall of Famer. You have a long history in the World Cup. Would it be hyperbole to say that this could have been the biggest win in Canadian soccer history?
9: It's no hyperbole at all. This is clearly, well, first of all, we've only ever won one game in the World Cup, and that was against Qatar, who we dominated, but let's face it, Qatar is not a world beating team, and they were down to 9 men at one point. So there was questions coming in. Could we play against another World Cup opponent in a knockout game and get the result? And as I say, it wasn't necessarily a steamrolling. South Africa played really well, especially defensively. We weren't necessarily clicking until later in the game. But Alphonso Davies came on, who is clearly the most famous player to ever play for Canada, plays at Bayern Munich, won Champions League titles there, and is a player that, even though he's been injured and played his first minutes in this game, you could see immediately as he came on the field, just gave the rest of the team that boost, that impetus to push forward. And it's at that point when we scored the goal late in the game. And so it's not hyperbolic at all to say that this is the biggest moment in Canadian soccer.
0: As they get the 1-0 win over South Africa on Sunday, three more knockout games coming up on Monday. Wednesday is when the U.S. returns to the pitch. They face Bosnia-Herzegovina in the round of 32. Straight ahead, one more day, maybe one more hole. That's next. SportsCenter All Night continues at ESPN Radio.
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0: 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Golf, riveting Sunday at the PGA Tour stop in Connecticut. There was a 90-minute weather delay, so that meant the leaders were on 18 with darkness coming on. Knowing it was their last hole of the day, either way.
28: Putt's on its way. Up to the cup. Looking good. Has a chance. Misses on the right edge. Missed on the right edge. Oh, my goodness. Everything but in.
29: That looked good.
28: And he's going to tap that in. And this will be a par for Victor Hovland. So he is in at 21 under par. Will Scottie Scheffler be able to match this from just inside 9 feet?
0: Scheffler had putted first, but went long past the hole, as you heard, had more than an 8-footer coming back.
28: Absolute quiet around this 18th green. Sends it up to the cup. Made it! And a fist pump from Scottie Scheffler. And we're coming back on Monday. He and Victor Hovland finish at 21 under par. Chance of USA for Scotty. The fans from Norway are here. They're going to have to come back on Monday. We're going to have a playoff.
0: Like a Ryder Cup atmosphere. Sirius XM PGA Tour Radio. The weather delay during the afternoon did not allow enough daylight for the playoff to happen Sunday evening, so it's back to the tee at 9 a.m. for the two of them at the Travelers Championship. They finished the weekend at 21 under. They'll play the playoff in the morning, repeating the 18th hole to determine the winner. It's the sixth playoff this season. Victor Hovland and Scottie Scheffler, the two remaining, going for the title at the Travelers Championship in Connecticut. Meanwhile, in Minnesota, KPMG Women's PGA Championship at Hazeltine. And the winner, Heyron Yu, 13 under for the week. First major championship for her, fourth career LPGA victory. Shot a 73 in the first round, trailed by 10 shots. Largest 18-hole deficit by a major champion in LPGA Tour history. Played the final three rounds at 14 under par. Let's bring in John Ryder now with the top sounds from Sunday.
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11: Number 5.
0: Thanks, Jay. We start with Sunday Night Baseball, which featured a near no-hitter for Boston starter Sonny Gray against his former team, the Yankees, and a walk-off at Fenway Park for a four-game sweep. 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
31: The pitch. Swing and a line drive, base hit right field, out into the vacated right field. In the score, Yoshida. Duran wins it, and they mob him between first and second. A seesaw battle in the late stages, and the Red Sox win it in 10. They walk it off 5-4. What a win.
11: Number 4.
0: And the Cubs and Brewers go 10 innings in Milwaukee, and here's how it finished on the Cubs Radio Network.
32: Wicks works his motion. Here comes the 2-2. Sanchez hits one on the ground to third, fielded by Bregman. A second for one. Corner to first. Double play. Cubs win. Cubs win. They beat the Brewers 4-3 in 10.
11: Number 3.
0: And we have another game going 10 innings, this time in Detroit with the Astros powering up, taking down the Tigers on KDME 790 AM.
1: 2-2. And Walker drives this one deep to left field. And you can kiss it goodbye. The bullpens, a three-run home run for Christian Walker, his 19th long ball of the season, and the Astros now lead this one 7-3.
11: Number two.
0: Turning to golf, and it goes down to the wire in the final round of the Travelers Championship in Connecticut, and it will be decided in a playoff. You call on SiriusXM at PGA Tour Radio.
28: Absolute quiet around this 18th green. Sends it up to the cup.
32: Made it! And a fist pump from Scotty Scheffler. And we're coming back on Monday. Victor Hovland finish at 21 under par. Chance of USA for Scotty. The fans from Norway are here. They're going to have to come back on Monday. We're going to have a playoff.
11: Number one.
0: JR, top sound comes from the WNBA. Goes quadruple overtime in D.C. between the Mystics and Fire. And Portland's Carla Late would get it to double overtime for the Fire. The call on WNBA League Pass.
2: Down by three, less than 5 seconds to go. Carla Late was able to hit a three. Can they do it again? Late will fire. Yes! Carla Late! Put it in the face, Carla Late! She does it again! And we are tied!
0: That one, a four overtime thriller. Valkyries, a 76-67 win over the Liberty. 67 points, fewest in a game this season for New York. Aces, 107-99 over the Sky. Lynx go to a WNBA best, 15-4 with a win over the Wings. It's Monday, June 29th, birthday of Kawhi Leonard. He's 35. Unsportsmanlike is next time. Jay Reynolds back tomorrow with SportsCenter All Night. 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
12: As families head into summer travel season, there's one thing many people forget to plan for. What happens if someone gets sick when you're away from home? Joining us now is Dr. Peter McCullough with some smart ways to be prepared before summer begins. Doctor, summer is supposed to be relaxing, but travel can come with surprises. So why is summer a time when families should think ahead medically?
13: Because there's always stress about getting sick on a trip and then ending up in the urgent care.
12: What are some of the most common issues that families will run into during these summer trips from a medical standpoint?
13: Various forms of food poisoning or traveler's diarrhea, getting viral upper respiratory tract infections that get too far along and they become a bacterial secondary infection like a bronchitis, then of course usual things like bladder infections, yeast infections.
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18: When you were a player, did you ever catch somebody on the sidelines in a moment where you should be locked in and you're like, can I go say what's up to that person?
19: Oh, Jay-Z.
18: Jay-Z
19: was on the sideline. We played against the Green Bay Packers. I want to say it was in Lambeau Field in 2007. I'm definitely going to say what up to Jay-Z.
18: And you did.
19: Oh, for sure.
18: Allow us to reintroduce ourselves. That's probably a jar. Good morning. It is Unsportsmanlike here on ESPN Radio, ESPN2, and ESPNU. 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Alongside our resident Super Bowl champion, Chris Canty, who said what up to Jay-Z on the sideline during an NFL game. I am Michelle Smallman. CeCe, how we doing? How was your weekend?
19: It was a great weekend. Had some friends in town visiting from New York. Smalls, I love hosting people, but I got to say, it's a lot of work. And so I don't know if it was as restful as I wanted it to be. The good times were on for sure, but again, it's a lot when you're hosting people.
18: It really is. It's so great to have people in your home and have them around all the time, creating memories. But there's always something in the back of your mind that you can't turn off. Do they need a beverage? Is the AC okay? Do they need more towels? Are they having a good time? Do we have enough snacks? There's just always things that you're worried about to make sure that someone feels comfortable and taken care of in your home.
19: No question about it. So, yeah, there was that, but we had a great time. It was awesome. Had a lot of good food. Just hung out by the pool, hung out by the beach. So it's pretty cool. How about you?
18: I had a great weekend too. Low key weekend. I feel like after the run that we've had in New York City with the Knicks, I wanted to keep it low key. I just wanted to hang out. I went and saw a movie over the weekend, CeCe, which I had not done in a long time. The movie The Invite. Have you heard of it?
19: Never heard of it.
18: Penelope Cruz, Seth Rogen, Olivia Wilde. Who's the other one? Not Edward Norton. Anyway, it was a great film. It's about two couples that are neighbors, and one invites the other one over for a dinner party.
20: It is Edward Norton.
18: There we go.
20: Glad you know the movie so well.
19: That's an all-star cast.
18: It's an all-star cast. It's kind of like a play because it's only set in one room. It's only set in the apartment. But it touches everything. It's comedy, it's depth, it's real life. It was very good. And it reminded me that I need to go to the movies more often, especially in the summertime when it's so hot outside. It's a good escape to get in the AC and go see a movie.
19: Yeah, no doubt. I mean, the last time I went to the movies, scared the hell out of myself by watching that movie Obsession, which is still insane. Can't believe they were able to make that movie with the budget that they had. But that was really, really entertaining. And it was a lot of drama. There's a lot of tension. And it sounds a lot like the Boston Celtics locker room right now.
18: No doubt. We're going to get to that because we're getting closer and closer to free agency tomorrow. But CeCe, we had a wild Sunday in sports. Let's start with the World Cup. 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We had the round of 32 kickoff in the World Cup. Canada got a goal in the 92nd minute to defeat South Africa to advance to the round of 16.
21: I'm anti-Canada.
18: Nuno anti-Canada, of course. The USA is going to play later. later this week. Looking forward to that. Scottie Scheffler made an 8-foot par putt on the 18th hole at the Travelers Championship to force a sudden death playoff against Victor Hovland. That's set to start at 9 a.m. today. A lot of good stuff happening in golf. The Washington Mystics beat the Portland Fire 124-123. It was a 4-OT thriller, CC, tied for the longest game in WNBA history. The game had 21 ties and 12 lead changes, and it took 3 hours, 35 minutes in real time. And the Boston Red Sox walked it off against the Yankees in the 10th to complete a 4-game sweep, Boston's first 4-game sweep of the Yankees since 2018. It marked the first 4-game winning streak this season for the last place Boston Red Sox. New York arrived at Fenway with the best record in the AL, but left a game behind Tampa Bay atop the AL East. And the first round of Wimbledon just kicked off on ESPN and the ESPN app. Don't forget Serena Williams back in the mix at Wimbledon. And before we jump into NBA free agency, CC and Jaylen Brown, as a Yankee fan, I got to check in with you. How are you feeling about that? The Red Sox walk it off in the 10th 4-game sweep of your squad. How are you feeling about that?
19: Not great. I mean, Sonny Gray damn near no hit us into the 8th inning, and then he gave up the ghost. Ends up giving up a base hit, and that starts the Yankees having a rally in the 9th off of Aroldis Chapman. And you claw all the way back in that game only to lose it, and you get swept up in Fenway. I'm sorry, Smalls. That's absolutely unacceptable for a team like Boston, your rival, to be down on the mat and to give them life by allowing them to get their first 4-game sweep of the season.
18: Right.
19: That just cannot happen. And you see it so much with this Yankees team. The antics, Jazz Chisholm getting upset because he thought he check swung and the ref didn't, the ump didn't give him the benefit of the doubt. Like, I'm just tired of seeing nonsense from this team. And make no mistake about it, losing a 4-game set on the road in Boston against these Red Sox is absolute nonsense.
18: You never want to get swept by your rival, but to your point, especially when they're not good, it's nonsense that they would be swept by the Boston Red Sox. Well, that's positive in Boston. What's going on with the Boston Celtics? Maybe not so much. So NBA free agency officially begins tomorrow, 6 p.m. Eastern time. Teams can begin negotiating with their own free agents, where they have already after the finals. But CC, all eyes are on Boston. Obviously, a lot happening with Jaylen Brown. We know that he was the big piece of the offer that the Celtics had to the Bucks for Giannis. That didn't work out as he's heading to Miami. But now Boston is testing the waters and trying to figure out what to do with Jaylen Brown. It's open market on him, even with 3 years remaining on his deal, CC. And as we get closer to tomorrow, what do you anticipate is going to happen with Jaylen Brown?
19: Well, I think Jaylen Brown is going to be traded at some point in the next couple of weeks. I just think it's gotten to a point where it's untenable in that organization if he were to remain and try to be a fixture. You can't really walk back all of the rumors that have been swirling around JB over the last couple of summers. And the Giannis trade to Miami was one of those scenarios where Jaylen Brown, the player, actually knew that his team was willing to shop him after a season where he buoyed the Boston Celtics throughout the course of the regular season and made it viable for Jason Tatum to come back and actually contribute to a team after having a horrific Achilles injury. The only reason why Jason Tatum was able to come back was because Jaylen Brown was so damn good. He was in the conversation for MVP for the majority of the season. This is somebody that was second team All-NBA. He was absolutely phenomenal last year. He's got a finals MVP, a conference finals MVP. He's made a lot of big shots, a lot of big plays for this organization. And oh, by the way, since he's come into the league a decade ago, nobody has more wins when you combine regular season and postseason than Jaylen Brown. And the organization, for all of the accomplishments that he's had, is still willing to trade him. That is a slap in the face. That is disrespect to be a homegrown player to contribute so much and have the franchise be willing to trade you and to move off of you because they think they'll be all the better for it. So yeah, I think Boston is going to be left with no choice but to trade him. But the unfortunate part for Boston is there is no Giannis to be had in a deal for Jaylen Brown anymore. Giannis is in Miami. Mm-hmm. I don't know that there's going to be another superstar of that ilk that's going to be on the move this summer. And so if that ends up being the case, it already feels like a loss for Boston.
18: Yeah, they backed themselves into a pretty precarious corner here, CeCe, because as you mentioned, if you're going to move on from a guy who has brought so much to your organization, but you're going to do so to acquire Giannis, that you can justify. Now you've put Jaylen Brown out there twice, and you still have him in the fold in your organization, and you don't know exactly where, what you're going to get in return. And CeCe, in sports, sometimes we tend to take things a little far when we're trying to determine someone's value, especially if they're being shopped around. We have the discourse of what they're worth. You just outlined it. Jaylen Brown, conference finals MVP, NBA finals MVP, champion in the MVP discussion last year when the guy who you're going to retain and build around, Jason Tatum, was out. He kept the Boston Celtics afloat last season. He's done a lot. But our own Bobby Marks said that he was speaking with people around the league, and they don't necessarily think that Jaylen Brown is the number one guy on the team. Here's what Bobby Marks had to say.
1: There's mixed feelings about him when you talk to teams. The analytics of Jaylen Brown is not good. I'm more of an eye test guy. There are some people out there that look at that a little bit more deeper than what the eye test says. I had one, not an executive, but an analytics guy saying, well, yeah, we view him as like the seventh best player on a team. I was like, holy crap.
17: Oh my God.
1: I get it. There's a role for analytics and stuff, but, well, I guess they call it, I joked, I said, I guess we call that strategy now.
17: Seventh best player on a team?
1: So I was like, wait a minute, that's a little bit of a stretch there.
18: Seventh best player on a team, CeCe. Your reaction?
19: That's absolutely ridiculous. And if your analytics guy says that Jaylen Brown is the seventh best player on the team, you need to fire your analytics guy, fire his boss. There needs to be accountability, because clearly y'all ain't watching the same things that we are. I think it's crazy to sit there and try to dissect Jaylen Brown's games and just use raw numbers to do it. Sometimes numbers can't quantify a player's impact. When you saw Jaylen Brown bury that corner three in the conference finals a couple of years ago in order to put Boston in a situation where they were contending for a title, you knew that that was a big play. When you saw Jaylen Brown win NBA Finals MVP, despite not leading his team in any of the major statistical categories, that was Jason Tatum, then you know that it has to go beyond just numbers. And so I just hate that we try to boil everything down to strictly numbers. We realize that even just because you can explain something with the numbers, it doesn't absolve you for responsibility or accountability when things don't work out. And so many times these analytics departments try to do that with players that we know are of the best, the top tier quality. When you have multiple All NBAs, that means you're a dog. That means you're one of the best. When you have a finals MVP, when you have a championship ring, that means you're one of the best. Clearly, Jaylen Brown is one of the very best players in the entire league. The unfortunate part for the Boston Celtics is now that everybody knows you missed out on the Giannis sweepstakes, they're going to lowball you because they feel like the Jaylen Brown situation has reached the powder keg and that you don't have any way out of it. So I'm fascinated to see what Boston does. Based on what Brian Windhorst is hearing, he's saying that a lot of the deals that they're shopping Jaylen Brown for are draft pick focused. Mm-hmm. Those draft picks don't help you take advantage of Jason Tatum's window to contend for championships. So essentially what you would have to do is try to flip Jaylen Brown for draft picks and then use said draft capital in order to try to get another big fish that might be available for trade. But again, Smalls, we don't know who that player is going to be. And so it was a risky proposition for the Boston Celtics getting involved in the Giannis sweepstakes and including Jaylen Brown's name in it. I understand why they did it. They feel like they need to close the gap between where they're at and the New York Knicks. I understand that. Offensively, they need more versatility. But this is the downside to when that pursuit of Giannis doesn't work out. And Brad Stevens now has his work cut out for him, because one thing is clear in my mind. You can't walk this back. You can't put the genie back in the lamp. You can't cry over spilled milk. Jaylen Brown no longer wants to be a part of your organization because you entertained the possibility that you would ship him and make him and push him out of your organization. This is going to be dicey for the Boston Celtics in terms of how they proceed.
18: It certainly is. And Jaylen Brown has responded to that commentary from Bobby Marks about analytics. We're going to let you hear what he had to say about the thought process that analytics would place him as the seventh best player on a team.
19: Crazy.
18: crazy. And we're going to answer this question. Is it a bigger mistake for the Celtics to keep Jaylen Brown or a bigger mistake for them to trade him? We'll talk about that next here on Unsportsmanlike.
10: Hey, this is Rich Eisen. 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
18: Smalls here. 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
18: 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CC, I'm getting choked up because it feels like a divorce is imminent between the Boston Celtics and Jaylen Brown. I hate to see breakups happen. I hate to see a split happen. Especially between an organization that has won with said player. Jaylen Brown brought the Boston Celtics a championship. He was the best player on a championship team. Think about that. He's the best player on a championship team, and we are having a debate about his value. Let's reset here because we played this last segment, but if you're just joining us, I think we need to set the table with the sound so that you can fully understand what Jaylen Brown is responding to. So Bobby Marks, our ESPN NBA front office insider, was on SiriusXM NBA radio, and he was asked what he's hearing in NBA circles about Jaylen Brown's value. Here's what he had to say.
1: There's mixed feelings about him when you talk to teams. The analytics of Jaylen Brown is not good. I'm more of an eye test guy. There are some people out there that look at that a little bit more deeper than what the eye test says. I had one, not an executive, but an analytics guy saying, well, yeah, we view him as like the seventh best player on a team. I was like, holy crap.
19: Oh my God. I get it.
1: There's a role for analytics and stuff, but, well, I guess they call it, I guess we call that strategy now.
19: Seventh best player on a team?
1: So I was like, wait a minute, that's a little bit of a stretch there.
18: Seventh best player on a team. Again, that's being said about an NBA Finals MVP who was in the MVP conversation last season. So that commentary, CC, got aggregated on social media. Jaylen Brown saw it. He quote tweeted and said this: analytics nowadays used to discredit and control narratives. Roll the ball out. None of these guys better than me on both ends. Who does he work for? That's in response to Bobby Marks. He then responds, CC, by tweeting these two things or putting it out on X. Nobody has won more combined regular season and playoff games since I entered the league 10 years ago. Analytics have/are ruining the game. We're playing AI hoops. Then he quote tweets Bobby Marks again and says, state your source, in regards to him not being a top 10 player on a team. And CeCe, I know that analytics and drilling into the numbers can prove to be very beneficial for teams and front offices. But this has been a debate for a while in sports about, has it gone too far? And I think if someone is looking at Jaylen Brown currently and historically, and he or she can look at the body of work and say that's the seventh best player on a team, then maybe you need to start looking at different numbers.
19: Yeah, the disrespect coming from some people in NBA circles toward Jaylen Brown has got to stop. And I have the utmost respect for Bobby Marks. He's a friend of the show.
18: Of course.
19: But when you say something incendiary like that and say that Jaylen Brown's, from an analytics standpoint, is the seventh best player on a team, Jaylen Brown is well within his rights to react the way that he did and talk about all of his credentials, all of his accolades, all of his winning. And Smalls, this dude ain't even 30 years old yet.
18: Mm-hmm.
19: Jaylen Brown does not turn 30 years old until December. Think about how decorated he is. Where do you find a 29-year-old finals MVP, a champion, multiple All-NBA nods that's just available to be had? Those guys typically don't get moved. Not when they're in their prime and at the height of their powers. But that's what we're talking about with Jaylen Brown. And the reason why the Boston Celtics are going to be forced to move on from him is because they have a complicated relationship in which Boston has dangled JB out there when it comes to trade rumors for several off seasons. So this is a problem of the Celtics making, and there is no easy off ramp when it comes to solutions for it. So the curious question is, who has enough, who is motivated enough to try to make a swing for Jaylen Brown, giving the Boston Celtics the kind of compensation that they will be looking for, and at the same time, elevating their status as a championship contender. That is a very short list of team Smalls, and right now Boston is trying to thread a needle mm-hmm. in order to find a solution to the Jaylen Brown problem.
18: I'd be very curious to see what Bobby Marks' reaction was when someone said that to him. Because, again, he was just stating what someone had told him about what the analytics say about Jaylen Brown. We'll have to get Bobby on the show to ask what his reaction was when he got that commentary.
19: You just can't say you're an eye test guy, but then use somebody else's opinion to throw shade at Jaylen Brown mm-hmm. or the perception of who he is as a player. Like that's tough. That's bad business, man. I just don't understand how we got to the place of everybody, you know, trashing Jaylen Brown as a player when we saw this dude a couple of years ago win a championship and have really clutch moments for the Boston Celtics.
18: And I'm so glad you brought up the clutch aspect of this, because people always forget. I know that you and I bring it up on the show a lot, but Jason Tatum led in most statistical categories in that final, and the voters still thought that what Jaylen Brown put forth was more important and more valuable than what Jason Tatum produced.
19: Apparently the numbers aren't everything, Smalls.
18: Correct, but his defense was excellent, CC. He was so consistent in that series. You know, he shut down Luka. He's the reason why they were able to win that finals in so many ways. He was so clutch. Remember in game 3, the way he stepped up in that game? It's just, I know we live in a society where we get everything at our fingertips and we forget because of the churn of information. Sometimes we forget what we saw. I don't know how you can forget what you saw from Jaylen Brown in those finals. And again, recently, last season. But Cece, you brought up that the Celtics are trying to thread a very specific needle here and they're in a tough position.
19: Yeah.
18: They're trying to find a solution and a dance partner to move on from Jaylen Brown.
19: Yeah.
18: Is the solution keeping him? Even though they have dangled him out there now, not once but twice, is the solution keeping him if you can't get anything better than him in return?
19: I don't know how you keep him, Smalls. He said last year was his favorite season, not the year he won a championship. Mm-hmm. But and we were left to assume that's because he didn't have to share the spotlight with Jason Tatum. There was no question who the man was on the Boston Celtics this past year. It was Jaylen Brown. And they rode that to having a top two record in the Eastern Conference. So I can understand why Jaylen Brown will feel all sorts of disrespect. And I just don't think you can fix that, Smalls, with the mea culpa. I don't know what it is. Could you potentially throw money at the problem? Sure. Do you want to give him an extension, which he's eligible for later this fall at max money? I guess. But I think that the reality is that they're going to be forced to move on from him, and they're not going to be able to maximize the return because there are going to be very few suitors that are going to be aggressive enough, because it's going to take somebody being willing to make a big swing because they think they can win at a championship level. I don't think it's a situation where you're going to have a team like the Brooklyn Nets coming in and giving four or five first round draft picks and Jaylen Brown and all parties being involved being satisfied. I think this is a situation where you have to find a contender. You have to look at a team potentially like Denver that could get into the mix. Now, Denver has a problem because they don't have a ton of picks. They only have the 2031 that they could offer up. But could Denver trade one of their core players in order to get more picks and facilitate a Jaylen Brown deal? The Denver Nuggets of it all seems a little interesting considering mm-hmm. what's going on with Nikola Jokic. So I would just say, Denver has discussed this internally. Keep an eye on what the Denver Nuggets could potentially try to do in terms of cobbling together picks and players to build the package for Jaylen Brown to pair with Nikola Jokic. But yeah, it's going to be a very short list of teams that can get involved in it. And Smalls, that's very different than what we thought a week ago when we thought there's going to be a feeding frenzy for Jaylen Brown in terms of the trade market. It doesn't seem like it's going to be as hot as we once thought it could be. And I think that speaks to the diversity of opinions mm-hmm. when it comes to Jaylen Brown and how he fits with the construct of a lot of other teams around the league.
18: Life comes at you fast, CC. One minute a finals MVP. The next minute you're being shopped around and we're saying, are you the seventh best player on your team? Crazy. Absolutely crazy. Well, speaking of value and championships, coming up next, a year ago, our very own Chris Canty believed the idea of Patrick Mahomes only winning one more Super Bowl in his career would be disappointing. After the year that Patrick Mahomes had, does CC still feel that way? He's going to answer that question next here on Unsportsmanlike, presented by Progressive Insurance.
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9: 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It is time to go in the Wayback Machine, CC, and see what we were talking about a year ago. And we are a show of accountability, so we like to go a year ago today and see what we were talking about and see how our takes held up. A year ago today, you were talking about Patrick Mahomes winning more Super Bowls. And let's remember where we were a year ago today. Patrick Mahomes was coming off a Super Bowl defeat to the Philadelphia Eagles, 40-22, but the score doesn't really indicate exactly how BTA that result was. The Eagles stopped the Chiefs from three-peating. They had won, obviously, a Super Bowl in 2023, 24. We're trying to get it done in 2025, didn't. But Patrick Mahomes' Super Bowl total was halted at three. With all of that being said, here's what Chris Canty had to say a year ago about Patrick Mahomes.
10: Yeah, I would say that's disappointing.
11: Oh, what?
10: I would say that's disappointing.
9: Because he's
10: based on how he started. Based on how he started, that would be disappointing. It would be. I'm just going to call it what it is. It'd be disappointing.
11: Oh, my God.
9: So the question posed to CeCe is, would Patrick Mahomes winning only one more Super Bowl be disappointing? CeCe, you had an emphatic yes. Now, after you said that, the Chiefs went 6-11. They finished third in the AFC West, did not make the playoffs, and our guy Patrick Mahomes was injured. So what is your reaction to what you had to say a year ago? Do you still co-sign your own take?
10: Yeah, I still co-sign my own take.
11: Listen,
10: the way that Patrick Mahomes started his career, being able to get to, what, five Super Bowls and to win three of them, if you're talking about him only getting one more after he's on the doorstep of history and being able to go for a three-peat, I would absolutely call it a disappointment. This trajectory was pointed toward him being able to contend.

0: would have the most championships. And now we're just trying to figure out, are the Chiefs good enough to get back to the playoffs, Smalls? And a big part of why we're asking that question is because the Kansas City Chiefs have taken the greatness of Patrick Mahomes for granted. Mm-hmm. When you look at some of the things that have been around him, the lack of difference makers when it comes to pass catchers is disappointing. The lack of a consistent running game is disappointing. Smalls, it's been a long time since Patrick Mahomes has had a 1,000-yard rusher. Mm-hmm. That is requisite in a 17-game regular season for your quarterback that is considered by everybody's standards to be elite. So, yeah, I think it's a disappointment in terms of the state of affairs for the Kansas City Chiefs currently, and it would absolutely be a massive upset if Patrick Mahomes only wins one more Super Bowl.
1: We want to hear from you, 888-SAY-ESPN. That's 888-729-3776. Would Patrick Mahomes only winning one more Super Bowl be disappointing? Give us a call so we can hear your opinion. CeCe, I could not agree more.
2: Oh, my God.
1: Evan, thank you. I hope you're enjoying your vacation. When we talk about him in the same breath as Tom Brady, when I dub him the GOAT in waiting, if you're stalled at three, that's disappointing. And especially if we're comparing you to Tom Brady, who had, I would say, two different chapters of greatness, but let's even break it out into three, that he goes to Tampa Bay and wins there as well. He had many different iterations of his career where he elevated those around him to excellence and was able to break through and win. So if Patrick Mahomes is going to be compared to him, then you need to have multiple chapters of greatness in your career. He's obviously still the most decorated quarterback in the league. He's obviously a Hall of Famer. But when we talk about you amongst the greatest to ever play this game, we usually don't talk about just one specific chunk of excellence or greatness. But CeCe, I don't know if he's going to be able to get back there. And this is not me doubting him as an individual talent, even though he's coming off a severe injury. I look at the team around him, and I don't know if they are better than teams not only in the AFC, but in their own division. You have the Chargers, who are going to be a formidable group with Justin Herbert, Harbaugh, and now Mike McDaniel. The yep. Broncos, who were a Bo Nix ankle injury away from potentially going to the Super Bowl. Sean Payton, a guy who's gotten it done before, and a defense that's absolutely terrifying. And then when you expand it through the AFC, you've got Josh Allen and the Bills right there, ready to get theirs. You've got, hopefully, Lamar and the Ravens right there, ready to get theirs. Joe Burrow, a guy who's been to the Super Bowl and beaten the Chiefs in a championship game, AFC championship game, saying that this team reminds him of his undefeated college team that was one of the best teams we've ever seen that went on to win a national championship. The Jaguars are interesting. There's just a lot of threats that have popped up in the AFC since the last time we saw the Chiefs win a Super Bowl. So I don't know if it's that I don't have faith in Mahomes individually, or just I don't know if as a team holistically they have what it takes to get back there and win more Super Bowls.
0: Well, here's the good thing that they did. They went out and they signed Super Bowl MVP Kenneth Walker. They got K-9 from the Seattle Seahawks. That should help with the ground game. There should be a shift when it comes to being able to rely on Mahomes turning around and handing the ball off. That's going to come in handy early this season, knowing that he's coming back from a knee reconstruction. So that is a check mark. What concerns me, though, Smalls, is the passing game and the lack of guys in that receiving core that can dictate front and coverage. What I mean by that is a player lining up out wide and the defense having to account for him with two or more players. They don't have any of those guys on their team. Rashee Rice, Xavier Worthy, Tyquan Thornton, those aren't those dudes. We'll see what happens with the draft picks that they brought in, but Smalls, Travis Kelce is no longer that type of receiver. Mm-hmm. So where is it coming from? I mean, last year, Patrick Mahomes was 25th in completion percentage above expected when targeting wide receivers. That metric literally grades the degree of difficulty on throws. Mm-hmm. He's underwater when it comes to that statistic because his receivers can't make the plays above the X's and O's. And sometimes you need guys that can do that. And right now, Mahomes doesn't have any of those, right? So that has to be a concern if you're Andy Reid, finding guys that can be difference makers in that wide receiving core. Patrick Mahomes was 15th in completion percentage to wide receivers last year. Something about that has to change if the Chiefs are going to get back to contending for titles. And then, oh, by the way, you still have to solve the riddle that is right tackle. They haven't been able to figure that out. I mean, they got rid of the contract, the terrible contract that they gave former first round pick Juwan Taylor. He's no longer there, but you still got to figure out whether it's going to be Jalen Moore, who they signed in free agency a year ago, or whether it's going to be Khalil Benson, the undrafted rookie free agent out of Indiana. So we'll see what ends up happening at right tackle, but your offensive line has got to be stabilized too. They've got to find difference makers in the wide receiving core and just not a guy. And so I think, Smalls, that's the work that Andy Reid and his offensive staff have cut out for him in order for the Kansas City Chiefs to get back to their winning ways and for us to be able to pencil them in to the conference championship game.
1: Well, let's go to the phone lines, and we'll go right to the source in Kansas City. James, who's listening on 96.5 The Fan, 810 in KC. James, do you think Mahomes winning only one more Super Bowl title will be disappointing? Do you think he'll get another Super Bowl title?
2: I don't think he's going to win another one. Just what CC said, they have no wide receivers, and I think here's the big key for me. Just because you got a running back doesn't mean your coach knows how to use them, and that's the problem that the Chiefs have. They get running backs, but they don't know how to use them. When's the last time the Chiefs had a 1,000-yard rusher? Was there one of them? Oh, I don't know who it was. I'm a Bengals fan anyway, and I'm stuck in this stupid town rooting for the stupid Chiefs.
1: Ooh, a Bengals fan stuck in KC.
0: Man, they got well, the Bengals ain't got no problems with wide receivers.
1: That's
3: why,
1: true.
3: Why does he have to root for the Chiefs?
1: I was gonna say, be a Bengals fan in Kansas City, who cares? We have Cubs fans in St. Louis. I mean, they get shamed mercilessly, but they're there.
0: Wow. Bengals fan in Kansas City, and he's stuck watching that team.
1: That has to be brutal though. If you're a Bengals fan in KC because you feel like your guy and Joe Burrow is better than Patrick Mahomes, but he doesn't have the accolades. He's not decorated the way Mahomes is, and you have to hear about it all the time. That's a tough spot to be in. More of your phone calls next. 888-SAY-ESPN. That's 888-729-3776. Would Patrick Mahomes only winning one more Super Bowl be disappointing, and do you think he can get another one? We'll hear from you next on Unsportsmanlike.
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8: 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One wants the TV. And someone is appealing a suspension from yesterday. No, there isn't a Roblox exemption. Champions don't negotiate with people holding sticky remotes. 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
3: 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He's Chris Canty. I'm Michelle Smallman. And we are revisiting a take that CeCe had a year ago about Patrick Mahomes and the Kansas City Chiefs. CeCe said that if Patrick Mahomes only wins one more Super Bowl, that will be disappointing. Again, this was a year ago, coming off the heels of Patrick Mahomes and the Chiefs being stopped from three-peating by the Philadelphia Eagles. And it was a brutal beatdown that the Eagles gave the Kansas City Chiefs.
4: BTA.
3: BTA.
4: BTA.
3: The Chiefs have a disappointing season last year. They go 6-11. Don't make the playoffs. Patrick Mahomes is injured. So now we are looking at this through a completely different lens. We are looking at, can the Chiefs get back to top form, get back to a Super Bowl, and win another one? Plus, if they only get one more in Patrick Mahomes' career, is that disappointing? Let's go to the phone lines. 888-SAY-ESPN. That's 888-729-3776. Ed, who's tuned in on the ESPN app, joins us from Kansas City. Ed, what's up?
5: Good morning. Good morning. I'm from Kansas City. I'm in Wisconsin.
3: Oh, okay. Copy.
5: So I kind of feel what that Cincinnati fan was talking about. But, you know, he has an option. He can get on that 70 going east and he can go back to Cincinnati. But let's say this. It was 50 years before we had won a championship.
3: Mm-hmm.
5: We won 3. Okay. Now he went to 5. Now I got some teams that went to 3, 4, 5 and ain't won none. So I think that he will win one more, possibly 2. And we saw Chris Fandy was talking about the receivers. Don't be surprised if they do bring Tyreek Hill back at a reasonable rate. And even after him being hurt, I still think he's still one of the fastest receivers in the NFL. So I still think they're going to be okay. Like I said, but I don't see no team in the AFC that's really, okay, they're going to beat them. Buffalo's not going to do it because they can't do it with pressure. Cincinnati's not going to do it because they're going to fall apart in week 1, 2, 3, 4, 5, 7. And they'll be done. So I'm just letting you know, who can you count on? Now, he might have got hurt. Everybody, you know, we don't want him to get hurt. He got hurt. But reality of it is he's the best quarterback in the AFC. That's just what it is.
3: But, Ed, you did say that he got hurt. Are you confident in the version that you're going to get from Patrick Mahomes this season, especially early on? Plus, you've got Travis Kelce not being the same as he used to be. You say you have confidence in this wide receiver group, but they might add Tyreek Hill. What about the injury? You might not get top-tier Mahomes for the first portion of the season.
4: And, oh, by the way, the New England Patriots just got A.J. Brown.
3: Right.
4: And the Denver Broncos just extended Sean Payton and brought everybody back and traded for Jalen Waddle. So we're just going to dismiss those moves by those teams.
3: Right.
4: That's the thing. And I guess that's my issue with the perception around the Kansas City Chiefs. Everybody knows that Patrick Mahomes is a great quarterback. When we have the Chiefs conversation, it is in no way, shape, or form an indictment on him.
3: No.
4: The conversation is about what the Kansas City Chiefs are surrounding him with, and are they putting their resources in the right places to fully take advantage of what Patrick Mahomes is bringing to the party. And the answer last year was an emphatic no. And so far, the way that I would characterize this offseason has to be disappointing. And something about that has to change.
3: Mm-hmm. We also compare him to Tom Brady, CeCe. We call him, or I dubbed him, the GOAT in waiting. But when we talk about the trajectory that Mahomes is on, Brady's the one we compare him to. Brady also was with Belichick essentially the entirety of his career before he went to Tampa Bay. How much longer is Patrick Mahomes going to have Andy Reid and Steve Spagnuolo? Big Red is 68, Spags is 66. Will he have that coaching staff in place for the entirety of his career? Because that's what we're doing. We're forecasting if he can win another one or if he can win multiple Super Bowls in this next chapter of his career. Is he going to be able to do that with a different coaching staff? That's something that needs to be brought up as well. Ryan in Texas, who's tuned in on the ESPN app, do you think it would be disappointing if Mahomes only wins one more Super Bowl? And can he win one more Super Bowl?

0: First of all, yes, I think it would. But I got to visit Vegas East this week, which was fantastic. Got to shout that out. It was awesome. I do think that it will be a disappointment. I think it's very parallel to Brady in that he had an injury also to start the next chapter, won more Super Bowls. Also, I think if they're going to have, again, no receivers that nobody knows, the Chiefs are trying to get to that Patriots level of the dynasty also of trying to win more Super Bowls. I do think it'll be a disappointment if they do not win another one. I don't think he'll ever move to another team, but I think his next chapter will be his Tampa Bay version will be what happens when he does get a new coach. And like Granger, will he be able to get it done? I think so.
1: Ryan, back up for a second. Why were you in Vegas East?
0: I'm from Texas. I'm currently in Boston on a great vacation. And so it was fantastic. Got to take a tour of ESPN with my boy Eric from Freddie and Harry. Was in the CAF, had lunch at the CAF this week.
1: Oh.
0: It was fantastic. Ran into McAfee, ran into Berman, got to meet Cam. I almost went to trivia, but I didn't have time.
1: Cam? Trivia with our Cam?
0: Yeah. Tried to run into Pat at the Travelers, didn't catch him, but it was a fantastic, fantastic weekend. And, but like Granger, Eric got it done, and I got to see some cool stuff.
1: That is awesome.
2: I see the plug, Ryan. I see you.
1: I appreciate that. And shout out to Eric. Cam, your thoughts on this? You were going to bring Ryan to trivia?
3: On Tuesdays, I started hosting at a bar now, the one I used to play at. So Ryan, if he was still in town, I think he was going to come by, but I think he's gone by now.
1: You're hosting trivia.
3: Yes, that's true.
4: Can we rig trivia? Can I come and can you rig it?
3: The ESPN radio folks, sans you, came last week, and they came in second without me rigging it, so they don't even need me to.
1: Hold on, this is on Tuesdays?
3: Tuesdays at 7.
1: I will be in Bristol next Tuesday.
3: Oh, come by. You and whoever else you're usually crewed up with.
1: Should I come? Pat, you want to go to trivia?
4: Sure.
1: I know Nuno.
4: As long as Cam's going to rig it for us.
1: Nuno, you're a no. I know you're
3: out. Guys got it. There's sports questions. There's pop culture questions. You don't need me to cook the books.
1: Cece, how do you fare on trivia? I feel like you'd be pretty good.
2: I am not good at trivia.
1: Really?
2: At all. My wife reminds me of that every time we watch Jeopardy. I'm not good at trivia.
1: That surprises me. I feel like you're a guy who knows a lot about a lot.
3: There's a difference between being good at trivia and being good at Jeopardy. Those questions are ridiculously hard.
2: Yeah, I mean, I understand that, but isn't Jeopardy a form of trivia?
3: It is. I'm just saying that's a very elevated form.
2: Sure, okay, that's great, but it's an opportunity to measure yourself every single day. Sometimes there are even repeat episodes. And when you have a repeat episode and you still get the question wrong, it's probably an issue. I'm just going to say that I'm not good at trivia. And it's okay, because I don't have to be good at everything.
1: That is true. speaking of repeat episodes, will we get a repeat episode of Mahomes winning a Super Bowl? Steve in Maryland is tuned in via YouTube. Steve, what do you think?
5: I think maybe he can do it, but you know, it all starts in the run game. If they get a run game going and get some better defense, probably I would say the linebackers, they can be okay. But let's talk for real here. You coming off an ACL injury, that takes at least 2 years. If you're gonna get the full-fledged Patrick Mahomes, I don't see that happening. And you're talking, and I am a diehard Baltimore Ravens fan, so I don't like really talking about the Kansas City Chiefs anyway. But, I think he can get another ring. If Andy Reid stays there, maybe another year, maybe two, but I think his successor should be the offensive coordinator. I think it's Bielemi, whatever. I think that he should stay within his realm of expertise on the offensive side of the ball. But next year, yeah, I could see Mahomes coming back. Unless Holmes has that same formula that Adrian Peterson had when he came off his ACL back in the day. If he can come back like that, then maybe, yeah. But coming off that kind of injury, I don't see the full-fledged Patrick Mahomes.
1: It's going to be...
3: What is this, his show?
1: It is going to be tough, CeCe, coming off that ACL injury. Up next, upon further review, here on Unsportsmanlike.
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2: All right, y'all know what time it is. This is a Punt Further Review. It's what we do, 7 a.m. on every single Monday, coming off of the weekend that was in sports. And I give you my top three most fascinating topics the way that I see them. But before I get into that, I have to introduce the First Lady of Unsports Select, Michelle Smallman.
1: Thank you. Hello.
2: No Evan Cohen today.

0: Hey, I am the resident Super Bowl champ, and away we go.
1: Number three.
0: Let's kick this off. Jaylen Brown responds to analytics criticism amidst trade talks. During a recent radio interview, our very own resident front office executive Bobby Marsh said that front offices across the NBA have, quote, mixed feelings about Brown. Quote, I had one analytics guy say that, yeah, we view him as the seventh best player on a team. End quote. That prompted JB to go on social media and respond. Quote, analytics nowadays used to discredit and control narratives. Roll a ball out. None of these dudes better than me on both ends. Who does he work for? Nobody has more combined regular season playoff games, won since I entered the league 10 years ago. End quote. Gotta say, Smalls, I'm with JB. I'm with Jaylen Brown on this one. The pendulum has swung way too far when it comes to the numbers being the Bible for teams when it comes to decision making. Mm-hmm. Numbers don't always quantify a player's impact on a game. And just because you can explain your decision with analytics, it doesn't absolve you from blame when the said decisions don't work out. Cavs coach Kenny Atkinson invoking analytics in the Eastern Conference Finals is still every bit as ridiculous today as it was a month ago when he initially said the comments. I'm sick of people throwing analytics in our faces as if it's the end-all, be-all. The games aren't played by robots. They're played by human beings. Jaylen Brown is 1,000% on point with this.
2: Yeah, whatever numbers that people could point to say Jaylen Brown isn't a top two player on a team, I would counter with three. That's the number I'm looking at. And that's top line resume items for Jaylen Brown. Conference Finals MVP, Finals MVP, NBA champion. That's all I need to hear. The guy, multiple times, when his team needed him to step up and be the best player on the team, not only in the regular season, but in the postseason, was able to do it. What are we doing here? When it comes to Jaylen Brown, what are we doing here? I know everybody wants to be the smartest person in the room and they want to find something that cracks the code. They want to be able to forecast things in an appropriate and cutting edge way. But sometimes we get too far in the weeds with this stuff, CeCe. We see it all across sports. I saw it for so long in baseball. It used to drive me nuts. I'm like, okay, but the computer and the numbers don't account for XYZ that's happening with a player's body or in his life or in his mind or how to quantify the clutch gene. It's just ridiculous. So to say that he's the seventh best player on a team, we've gone too far.
0: Yeah, we've gone too far. Now, here's the thing. He's going to end up getting traded at some point this summer. Mm-hmm. And I can promise you, wherever he goes, he won't be the seventh best player on the team. He is going to be a top two contributor to a team that is trying to win a title.
2: Right.
0: So there is going to be a team out there that says, yeah, whatever that analytics guy that Bobby Marks was talking to was saying about Jaylen Brown, it's absolutely ridiculous. He has already proven that he can be a top two player on a championship winning team. So the analytics or whatever metrics that you're using are clearly wrong because the objective is to win a championship. He's already proven that he can do that as a top two player. I don't get it. I'll never understand it. I just think that in professional sports, we've gone way too far when it comes to justifying decisions or opinions strictly by using numbers.
2: Do you know what it is, CeCe? Real quick.
0: Go ahead.
2: I think people are afraid. They're operating from a place of fear because we know that the runway for you to have these top jobs, whether it's in a front office or as a coach, it's fleeting. If you don't get it done in a short amount of time, usually you're out of there. And so if you have a number or some evidence that is telling you if you make X decision, you're in a better position to succeed. I think people are afraid to trust their own gut and their mind and what they're seeing. And they want to go back on the numbers because they think, okay, this is me having the cheat code to the test. And that's not necessarily how it works.
0: Smalls, you know where you never hear analytics from? The team that's winning.
2: You never hear
0: them say, yeah, you know, the analytics said that this player was better than that player in these minutes, so that's why we did it. You never hear that from the winning side.
2: I didn't have that from the Knicks.
0: Never heard that from the Knicks, not once. It's ridiculous.
2: Didn't hear any of that, especially the when the Spurs led by double digits in every game that the Knicks won. Analytics.
0: Talk about it.
2: Analytics would have told you that it was impossible for the Knicks to do what they did. And yet here they are, cohesive. The chemistry was right. They're champions.
0: Exactly. 1,000%. If you're on the explaining side, as Tom Brady says, you're on the losing side. Next.
1: Number two.
0: Ex-stars call out the WNBA and say that the league has to protect players better. Candace Parker, Elena Deladon, and four-time championship-winning coach Cheryl Reeves spoke Friday as they prepared to be inducted into the Women's Basketball Hall of Fame. One day after the WNBA suspended Alyssa Thomas for her hit on Caitlin Clark, Parker, Deladon, and Reeves agreed that the league needs to do a better job protecting the players and cracking down on excessive contact. Parker said, quote, "The physicality has always been there, but because we went through it, so much physicality, it does not mean that I think it has to be that way," end quote. In the W this season, scoring is up, foul calls are also up, and there's more parity in the league. Over the last 7 days, there have been 13 games that have been decided by single digits, and through the month of June, that is the third most games decided by single digits through the month of June in league history. You've had 63 games decided by single digits. However, inconsistency when it comes to officiating physicality in the game is an issue. The refs, along with analysts that cover the sport, have to call the balls and strikes because non-basketball acts that could potentially injure star players is not in the best interest of the entertainment product that is the W. Smalls, what say you?
2: Totally agree, CC, and I know a lot of this is circled around Caitlin Clark, or at least she's part of the conversation in a big, big way. I went back and looked because, like I said, the commentary is always there about her getting targeted and teams going after her. She has received, or been on the receiving end, I should say, of 9 flagrant fouls since she came into the league in 2024. It's the most towards any player in that time frame. And the opposition knows that she doesn't like physicality, so they attack her. But to your point, she is a draw. And I know that a lot of other players don't want to hear that, but you have to make sure that the stars in your game, the reason why a lot of people are buying tickets, are going to be able to be healthy and out there on the floor. So this is definitely something that the W needs to discuss and look into.
0: Yeah, I mean, a high tide raises all boats.
2: Correct.
0: And Caitlin Clark is a super yacht.
2: Yeah.
0: There's no question about it. When she came into the league, it made it a lot easier for companies to fork over, you know, 10-figure checks when it comes to media rights deals. The WNBA wasn't seeing that type of growth and that type of interest until Caitlin Clark came into the league. It was on the upswing, but now it's skyrocketed. And so I understand players might feel a way about Caitlin Clark bringing in a whole new audience, a whole new fan base, but doesn't that benefit everybody? Isn't that what everybody wants to see?
2: Yes.
0: And so I guess the what they're doing in terms of, you know, knocking her around, pushing her around, I'm not going to say that physicality doesn't have its place, but grabbing somebody by the throat should never be a part of a basketball game.
2: Correct.
0: Whether it's the NBA or the WNBA. And that's a bridge too far, and I don't know how anybody can justify what Alyssa Thomas did, even if the refs didn't get it right in real time on the court. The W still made the right decision by suspending Alyssa Thomas, and they need to be more proactive when it comes to deterring those types of behaviors on the court. Next.
1: Number one.
0: The PGA Tour establishes a new competitive format to debut in 2028. This was announced at TPC River Highlands this week. Former NFL executive and current PGA Tour CEO Brian Rollup has pushed through the adoption of a merit-based structure of promotion and relegation, separating golfers in the PGA Tour Championship Series and the PGA Tour Challenger Series alongside a match play postseason. I mean, listen, those are three great words. Match play, postseason, and golf. Amazing. So, the PGA Tour Championship Series 15 regular season events, which will feature 120 player fields with no sponsor exemptions or alternates and a 36-hole cut to the top 65 and ties. Purses will be at least $20 million each. and the postseason, the season-ending tour championship will shift away from its longtime home in Atlanta and rotating prestigious courses across the U.S. It will become a two-week playoff featuring a group stage transitioning into a bracketed match play format. Smalls, I am fired up about what we're going to see. I mean, listen, today, this morning, we're going to get Victor Hovland and Scottie Scheffler at TPC River Islands in sudden depth. I love the idea of matching up golfers and having match play in a bracket, NCAA tournament style. It's going to be amazing. Where are you at when it comes to the new format for the PGA Tour in 2028?
2: I love it. I love that they are thinking of ways to sharpen their sport. And they talked a lot about the word meritocracy when they were talking about the changes that they're implementing. They want the results to matter more than popularity, more than sponsorships and things of that nature. See, if it was up to me, we'd have relegation in every sport. I love the idea of you being forced not to be bad, and there being consequences on the back end of that. But I love this out of golf. Like they said, they're competing for fans' attention. So the way that they can sharpen their product and make it more compelling, more dramatic, have the competition be at a higher level, I think is very smart.
0: Yeah. I mean, listen, a lot of the conversation started with the emergence of the LIV Tour. That has since floundered a little bit. The funding from the LIV Tour is shaky.
2: Yeah.
0: And so I like the idea of Brian Rolapp being, you know, proactive when it comes to trying to find ways to innovate in the sport, because it's not necessarily about satisfying current PGA Tour fans. It's how you can bring in other fans. It's how you can, you know, establish a bigger tent for your sport and thereby drive revenue and drive growth. Now, our resident golf enthusiast, Pat Costello, where do you land when it comes to the PGA Tour and their new format?
3: I was kind of confused by it when they first announced it, and I'm still a little bit confused by it. So I actually asked Michael Kim about it when I was on the course with him.
2: Oh, nice.
3: And he just goes, hey, just play well and it's fine. He's like, the answer is always just more birdies. It's like, yeah, that makes sense. So
2: I love that you got went straight to the source, the PGA golfer.
0: Exactly. So you're not against it, Pat?
3: No, I'm not against it. I mean, it's not, it doesn't seem like it's all that different from kind of how it already functions, but I have to look into it more.
4: How does it impact your caddying career?
2: Oh, great question.
3: We'll find out.
4: More birdies, I guess.
3: More birdies more is always birdies. The answer.
2: What do you see here?
0: Match play, though, Pat? That's got to be kind of cool.
3: I do like match play. I love that they're bringing match play back. I hated that they got rid of it.
0: Yeah, there we go. So that is upon further review.
2: Great stuff, CeCe. And coming up next, a lot going on with Brandon Ayuk. Great negotiation tactics or concerning behavior? We'll get you up to speed and answer that question next here on Unsportsmanlike, presented by Progressive Insurance.
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2: 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A more difficult riddle to figure out, CC, is what's going on with wide receiver Brandon Ayuk and the San Francisco 49ers. So let's go back in time here. So last July, essentially a year ago, the 49ers voided the guaranteed money for 2026 and Brandon Ayuk's four-year $120 million contract. They had signed him to that extension in August 2024. And since then, the two parties have basically been beefing. So after they voided the guaranteed money, it came out that they were not pleased with the way that he was rehabbing, that he didn't participate in rehab sessions for his torn ACL, MCL, and meniscus. He suffered that injury in his right knee back in 2024. So they put him on the reserve left team list back in December because he stopped showing up at the team facility. Now, veterans and the 49ers, CC, are scheduled to report to training camp July 25th. And Brandon Ayuk has been very vocal about his displeasure with the situation. We'll put it that way. And he's been speaking out on social media. So he had a 3.5-minute video where he discussed his relationship with the 49ers. And he said he's not coming back. Here's what Brandon Ayuk had to say via his YouTube.
15: We is not cool. We won't be cool. And I will never be stepping in that building except for on October 19th when I come through with that belt.
2: CC, your reaction. Brandon Ayuk leaving no gray area as to how he feels about the 49ers and the situation at hand.
0: Yeah, but here's the problem that Brandon Ayuk is facing. He might have to step back in the building to force the San Francisco 49ers to stop squatting on his rights and to cut him so he can sign as an unencumbered free agent. Because right now, with no guarantees on his salary in 2026, the 49ers aren't compelled to do anything. Like, and when this player is on social media and he's talking reckless and he's bad mouthing the head coach, the GM, the organization, there's no incentive for San Francisco to do him any favors and allow him to hook up with his next team earlier in the calendar in terms of preparation for the upcoming season. So, Yeah, if Brandon Ayuk wants to force the 49ers' hand, then he has to show up for work. Now, here's the thing. If he's under contract and he reports to training camp or he shows up to the facility to work out, they have to let him. And so if it's a situation where they don't want him to be there and he decides he goes there, that's when the 49ers would be compelled to do something. Mm-hmm. And I think that's how it's going to have to escalate in order for Brandon Ayuk to get what he wants.
2: Well, it seems like he'll take it there. It seems like he'll do whatever is necessary in order for him to get what he wants. And you mentioned his next team. It's very clear that he's trying to navigate his way to Washington to play for the Commanders and with his former teammate at Arizona State, Jaden Daniels. Several times throughout this saga, CC, he's talked about wanting to join the Commanders. He's held up a football with a Commanders logo on it. He did it again in the video that we're talking about that he posted to YouTube on Saturday. He's done it prior to that.
0: Yeah,
2: he wore a Commander's hat. He's posted on Instagram several times that he wants to go there. So if this is his desired outcome and he needs to go to the building and be a malcontent in order for them to be pushed in a situation for him to get what he wants, I don't think he's against that. It seems like he is in a position to do, or he's putting himself in a position to do whatever it takes.
0: Oh, for sure. And here's the thing. If you're talking about Brandon Ayuk on a minimum deal, then I'd absolutely think that it's worth the risk for the Washington Commanders, right? To take that flyer, knowing that there is a personal relationship there. But you are talking about a receiver that averaged 14 and a half yards per catch, right? This is a guy that has had a 1,000-yard year. This is a guy that has made an all-pro. Like, this guy is talented when he's rolling. The only problem is we haven't seen Brandon Ayuk on the field nearly enough in recent years. Since the start of 2024, you're talking about this dude playing in a total of 7 games out of a possible 34. So Brandon Ayuk has not been healthy or available the last couple of years. And on top of that, he's bringing in a hell of a lot of baggage to your organization. If you want to sign him on a minimum deal, then it makes some sense. If you're the Commanders, I guess you're just going to cycle through ex-49ers wide receivers until you find one that sticks.
2: Right.
0: But I do think that he does address a need for Washington in terms of being able to have another bona fide threat opposite of Scary Terry. So I like the potential of Brandon Ayuk just so long as you protect the franchise's interest by not investing too much in the salary that you're giving this guy.
2: There's so many interesting layers to this. We don't even know what Washington's desire level is when it comes to Brandon Ayuk. Like when we were talking about AJ Brown and his divorce that was impending with the Eagles, and we knew that the Patriots were a landing spot because we knew that they had definitive interest in him. And I know the Commanders can't come out and publicly say that they want Brandon Ayuk because he's technically still under contract with the 49ers, but we still don't know that it's a done deal if he gets what he wants. Now, in addition to everything that we've already outlined, there is the wrinkle, CC, that comes with his agent. So Ryan Williams is Brandon Ayuk's former agent. He's apparently friends and has a business relationship with John Lynch of the 49ers. Brandon Ayuk said on Friday on his Instagram that he had fired his agent back in November, and that there's nobody that will be speaking for him. So that's another thing to keep in mind as this is going down. Brandon Ayuk also went on his YouTube and talked about the conversation or communication that he's had with John Lynch, the 49ers, or potentially a lack thereof. Here's what he had to say.
15: General manager gonna pull up to my house. Oh, weirdo. Like, bro, don't pull up to my house, uninvited boy. Safe. The But I knew it was gonna do it. So I'm looking at my camera, my front door camera. I see a big old white boy, white man, former NFL safety. And I'm like, oh, hell no. And I know my wife is about to be back home soon. So I had to call my wife and say, it's a big white man at the house. I don't know what he's doing over there. He was not invited. Creepy. So if you on your way home, just spin the block a few times, because I don't know what bro on.
2: So Brandon Ayuk alleging that John Lynch showed up to his house uninvited. He did not provide the ring cam video or evidence like that he was referencing there, but suggested that the situation wasn't safe for he and his wife, CC. Your reaction?
0: Yeah, I don't know how to read that interpretation from Brandon Ayuk. All I will say is this. If the general manager shows up to your house, this is somebody that is literally controlling your employment, it's a conversation that needs to be had, and apparently it's not one that could be had over the phone. So I don't know if I would read it as a threat. Clearly that's how he's interpreting it, but it's just adding layer upon layer to an already tense, weird situation. So I just think that it's time for this to end, and the San Francisco 49ers need to go ahead and release Brandon Ayuk, because it's clear that they have no intentions of allowing him to play for them this upcoming season. The relationship has soured. It's done. There are no more guarantees within his contract. Cut the man so both parties can be done with this saga. It's enough already. I understand you're holding on to his rights because you can, but just because you can doesn't mean you should. Mm-hmm. And the San Francisco 49ers, John Lynch, Kyle Shanahan have already made their point. Teams are past OTAs. Teams are past minicamps. Go ahead and move on from this dude and allow him to continue his NFL career.
2: Well, coming up next, we'll ask our resident GM how he would handle this situation with Brandon Ayuk. And if he was running the Commanders, would he want to take a chance on him? Mike Tannenbaum joins us next here on Unsportsmanlike.
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2: 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Alongside our resident Super Bowl champion, Chris Canty, I'm Michelle Smallman. No Evan Cohen today. But our ESPN NFL front office insider, former NFL GM Mike Tannenbaum, is here in studio. Mike T, what's going on?
3: Hey, Michelle. Good to be with you.
2: Great to be with you, as always. We were just talking about the Brandon Ayuk situation. He and the San Francisco 49ers at odds. He obviously wants out there. And in a 3.5 minute long YouTube video, he alleged that GM John Lynch showed up at his house. He didn't have a confrontation with them, but he said that he showed up at his house. Did you ever have to show up to a player's house when you were a GM to handle a confrontation or perhaps an uncomfortable situation?
3: Oh, yeah. More than one. And, you know.
2: More than one.
3: Oh, yeah. I mean, like, really, your job description as a GM is you're the chief problem solving officer.
2: Yeah.
3: So, things come up all the time.
2: And you'd rather do it face-to-face? So you would arrive at someone's home?
3: Yeah.
2: So that's not out of pocket or it's not out of practice for a GM to do that?
3: Yeah. Now, context is when you go there, it's not unexpected. And sometimes you're going to meet the player and the agent. Or, you know, there would be a lot of times we'd have meeting, like, outside the building, like, over lunch or whatever. Mm-hmm. You know, because typically, like, players don't feel like when you give an offer, oh, like, I think you're paying me too much. You know, I'm overpaid. I want to take less. Or, you know, somebody in your building like, you know what? I don't want that promotion. Like, so you're always dealing with people that, you know, feel like they're underpaid or you're just always putting out fires. Like, this one's much more high profile. But that's a big part of the job. I mean, it's story for another day. But that's why a lot of GMs, you know, when they make that transition, they struggle right away because they've either been a former scout and can tell you that player A is better than player B, maybe from the administrative side. But, you know, this is a leadership position. It's the ultimate people job. So, the fact, knowing John Lynch the way I know him, he's a very sincere person. And I can see him doing that with all the right intentions.
2: Just to get face-to-face and have the dialogue?
3: Yeah, absolutely.
4: So, Mr. T, how does this end up getting resolved when it comes to the Brandon Ayuk of it all in San Francisco?
3: Hey, Chris, I'd say, look, I think it's beyond inconceivable that he ever plays for them again, given what's happened. I was always one for, like, look, we're sitting here, it's June 29th, it's doubtful anyone's going to trade for him, let's just cut our losses and move on. Like, every day this goes on, like, what is it going to benefit us if we know we're going to come at some point? I would speak to the owner, I'd speak to the head coach, Kyle Shanahan, in this case, and say, hey, look, we made a million mistakes. He's made a million mistakes. Let's cut our losses and let's get ready for the season.
2: If you were the Washington Commanders, which is the team that he's very publicly campaigning to go to, given everything you've seen from him as this saga has progressed, would you want to take a chance on him?
3: Yeah, well, certainly I'd go through the process. You know, the fact that he's good friends with your star quarterback certainly helps. There's two sides to every story. The truth is somewhere usually in the middle. And they certainly could use a receiver. He's 28 years old. He averages 14 yards a catch. With that said, I would be concerned with some of the things he's done and what are we bringing into the locker room? What message are we sending? Mm-hmm. You know, some of the times, like, you could be in a situation like this where you bring in your 8 to 10 leaders. I'm sure Chris was part of a lot of those conversations in his career where, hey, we have an opportunity to get a really good player, but look, there's been bumps in the road. Does anybody have any concerns? Let's talk about it ahead of time.
4: Mm-hmm. Mr. T, we've got Bijan Robinson and Jahmyr Gibbs both angling for contract extensions with their respective franchises. They came in the same draft. Of course, Bijan went first. If you're looking to pay one of those running backs, if you can only choose one, who's the guy that you're paying, and what does the contract look like?
3: Yeah, I'd love to pay both, but if you force my hand, I would go with Gibbs just because he's a little bit more explosive. I love Bijan Robinson. I think he's great.

0: and has to go to the top of the class. You know, I think one of the things that running backs in general are going to argue is like, look, we're point scorers, we're explosive. Certainly those two are. So the dogma of not paying a running back, Chris, is going to be something I would fight hard and say, well, wait a second, look at these receivers, upwards of $40 million a year, and try to close the gap. But there is a big gap between the running back and receiver markets.
1: We're speaking with our ESPN NFL front office insider and former NFL GM Mike Tannenbaum here on Unsportsmanlike. And Mike T, one of the biggest storylines that we've had in football over the past couple months is Brendan Sorsby, the former Texas Tech quarterback who was embroiled in a gambling scandal. So he can't play at Texas Tech. The NFL denied him, denied the supplemental draft. And the CFL is the latest league that said that they're going to block Brendan Sorsby from playing for them. Does he have any options remaining? If you were counseling him or guiding him, what would you tell him to do?
0: Yeah, I mean, it looks like the best thing he could do is just be, and I think it was laid out with the letter from the league when they denied his petition to go in the supplemental draft, like, be the best version of yourself, like, work on yourself. And by the way, like, your audience first and foremost is yourself, but then it's the 32 other teams, and document it. You know, meet with a clinician, you know, get in the best shape of your life. Show rigor, discipline, remorse, accountability, and set yourself up for the best version you can starting in 2027. And I'll say this, like, I've seen players go two ways when that happens, be it because of injury or otherwise. Some look at this as, you know, the greatest opportunity they've ever had. It's going to be a second chance. And others really struggle when they're not in, you know, structure, mm-hmm. not within the constraints of a very, you know, defined schedule. So, look, I really hope it works out. I'm a big believer in giving someone, you know, a second chance, but obviously, you know, more than one league has now spoken between college, the NFL, and CFL, and hopefully he learns from this, and really it starts with, hey, I made a mistake, I have to own that.
2: Mr. T, staying with quarterbacks that could potentially be a part of the 2027 NFL draft class, Archie Manning came out over the weekend and said that he was disappointed in people that, quote, crowned his grandson before he ever took a snap as a starter in major college football at Texas. I'm curious to know from your perspective, what is your perception of Arch Manning, and is he at the top of the class when it comes to quarterbacks that you expect to be drafted next spring?
0: Yeah, look, I think that's why we all love Archie, right? He'll tell, like, he is old school. And, you know, if you just go by how they played last year, Dante Moore, in my opinion, was the better player. Arch Manning got better, and I think we're all expecting him to come out, but I give Arch a lot of credit. Like, he has to work on his fundamentals. Like, to me, his completion percentage has to go up by at least, you know, 10 percentage points. Now, they just added Cam Coleman from Auburn. That'll help. Defensively, they added Will Muschamp. I think that's going to help, so they should be a better team. But, you know, I feel like with college football guys, like, we talk so much about Sorsby, litigation, potential, you know, new legislation, but it's the games. Like, they play so many big games this year. It's going to be really exciting. They got Ohio State week two. They got Texas A&M, LSU. Like, it's going to be a great season. And Arch Manning has all the ability in the world. And I give him a ton of credit, not only for staying in school in 2026, but not even definitively deciding what he'll do in the future. And I give him a ton of credit. You could go back to 1997. We were at the Jets. Peyton Manning considered coming out. He wanted to spend another year at Tennessee, and obviously, you know, the rest is history.
1: Mm-hmm. He's our ESPN NFL front office insider, Mike Tannenbaum, joining us here on Unsportsmanlike. And Mike T, we like to call ourselves a show of accountability, so we like to go back a year ago and see what we were talking about, see what hot takes we had, or just general takes, and see if they still held water. So a year ago today, Chris Canty said that it would be disappointing if Patrick Mahomes only won one more Super Bowl. Reminder, they were coming off a failed three-peat attempt. The Eagles beat them in that Super Bowl. This is a guy who's gone to five Super Bowls and won three. Do you think it would be a disappointment if Mahomes only won one Super Bowl? And do you think he can get back to and even win another one?
0: Yeah, I agree with Chris, and I think he will. I don't think it's going to be this year. I think this is a team that has an unusual amount of questions. Ironically, Michelle, starting with Patrick Mahomes, my experience with quarterbacks are, when they have a lower body injury, you know, an Achilles, an ACL, like, until they're hit, go to the ground and get up, they're not fully healed. And even though he'll be medically cleared, and I have no doubt he'll be Superman again, I just don't know if it's going to be this year. And look, Rashee Rice is their number one receiver, and he spent 30 days in jail, came off another knee procedure of his own. I think at corner they'll be okay. I love Mansoor Delane. They're going to try to squeeze a year out. L'Jarius Sneed coming back. But for a team that we talk about in dynastic terms, there's an unusual amount of questions.
2: Mr. T, every single year we see these worst to first candidates in the NFL. And this year the top candidate is the Detroit Lions out of the NFC North. Now, ironically, a couple of years ago, they were the team that was in first place in the division. So I'll ask the inverse. Who's the team that was a division winner from 2025 that you see as a potential regression candidate?
0: Well, I would just go with Denver because I like the Chargers. Denver hasn't done anything wrong, in my opinion, but I think the Chargers, if they have two healthy tackles and Rashawn Slater and Joe, if they're, you know, healthy for all 17 games, I think Mike McDaniel's going to bring some very necessary balance to that team. I think Herbert gets hit less, and I think the Chargers could be really good going to year three here with Coach Harbaugh. So that, to me, is the team that could really make some real noise this year.
1: I was hoping you were going to say the Bears.
0: Yeah. I'm there.
1: Division winner that could regress.
0: Yeah. I mean, they had a lot of things go really well for them. Now, look, they're talented. Some questions about their pass rush.
1: Tough strength of schedule.
0: Very tough strength of schedule, especially in Green Bay.
1: That's right. Thank you, Mike T. Mike Tannenbaum, our ESPN NFL front office.
0: Leading the witness, Michelle.
1: Mike T, this, you and I love love. We've been saying this for years.
0: Yes.
1: Now's the time. This is the season.
0: I need a Jordan Love, Justin Herbert, like 1-2 in the MVP race. You know, that's right.
1: Okay, let me ask you this, because we talk about both of those guys in possibility terms. Jordan Love obviously has had more postseason success than Justin Herbert. But if this season the results are the same, where we're not seeing Jordan Love be in the MVP conversation, we're not seeing the Packers go further into the playoffs, we're not seeing Justin Herbert win playoff games, does the narrative around both of those guys change?
0: Not in my mind. I think they're both uber-talented, high character guys that are athletic and durable. I really think both of them, if we were starting a team, the three of us, and we were looking at like the prototype of what we want them to look like, I'm hard pressed. I mean, they're big and strong and accurate, and like, look, could Jordan Love make, you know, have a handful of throws that you don't like? Yeah, but we said the same thing about Brett Favre. You know, Justin Herbert has to get over the hump. We've said that about a ton of quarterbacks. And when you think about, like, would you rather have, you know, I'm just picking some names, Julian Singh or CJ Carr or Dante Moore before those guys? Like, mm-hmm. I don't think so. Like, those are grown men who could play really well. And again, they both have areas they could continue to improve. But I think both of them are going to be great players.
1: 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Thank you, Mike T.
0: All right. Thanks, guys.
1: Coming up next is Pat Costello with I'm Over It. Keep it here on Unsportsmanlike.
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4: With Pat the producer.
5: Why didn't anyone tell me how important conditioner was to hair?
6: You don't have hair.
5: I use it on my beard. Who knows a coward?
7: Oh.
5: So I'm going to a concert tonight because I'm trying to be a cultured member of society. Nuno called me an inspiration for doing this type of thing.
8: Can you imagine Javante trying to tackle Derrick Henry?
7: No,
9: I can't.
7: Absolutely.
5: Wait. The thing is, I think I could. I am about 5'5", 140 pounds. Ugh.
10: I'm over it. I'm sick and tired and over it.
5: Get a life.
7: It is time for I'm Over It, if I could speak, where our producer, Pat Costello, gives us things that are on his mind and sports and his life and the world. Alongside Chris Candy, I am Michelle Smallman. Pat, take it away.
5: We'll get to sports in a second, but Michelle Smallman.
7: Oh, boy, here we go, CC.
5: Cheated on Friday.
7: I didn't cheat.
5: Michelle Smallman cheated in the word of the day, ladies and gentlemen of the jury.
7: Cheat.
5: I would like you to take a listen to Michelle Smallman's video that she posted about it.
7: What's up, OK Baddies? We are tied 2-2 heading into the show on this Friday. Let's bring home the win so Evan has a miserable weekend.
11: Scintillation.
7: Scintillation is our word of the day. It means a sparkling or flickering of light.
11: Scintillation.
7: Scintillation. Our scintillating conversation about the Saints and Tyler Shuck.
12: Ed Norton and Brad Pitt were at the soccer game last night standing together. And they made a Fight Club joke, Edward Norton talking to Edward Norton. Because Tyler Durden, Fight Club, Brad Pitt's character, the whole thing is, it's not actually a character. It's just himself. Don't, if you do spoiler alert.
7: Oh my
12: God, I saw it in your eyes. You're Fabergé egging this stuff.
5: Is Fight Club a good movie?
12: No, yes. It's a great movie.
5: I don't think so.
12: Oh my God.
5: I'm out on it.
7: I've never seen it.
12: You've never seen Fight Club?
5: Mm-mm.
13: I called that off the air as Evan was setting it up. I was like, Michelle is not going to get this reference.
5: He did.
14: Also, was that your guess for word of the day?
12: Yeah, Fabergé.
7: Fabergé is not our word of the day.
12: Well, I have no idea.
7: Ventilating is our word of the day.
12: That's ridiculous.
5: Ladies and gentlemen of the jury, scintillating was not the word of the day. It was scintillation as played on your app. Michelle Smallman, a cheat.
7: A couple things here. One, Evan guessed Fabergé. So even if I got it wrong,
5: nope.
7: I win because
5: not
7: he
5: true.
7: Guessed incorrectly.
5: Not true, because we went through this on Thursday where we said Evan guessed wrong and you almost didn't get the word of the day in. And then you had to jam it in right at the end of the show.
7: If he guesses it wrong, he loses.
5: Yeah, but you have to use the word properly during the show.
7: Scintillation
5: and you did not.
7: Is the noun, scintillating the adjective.
13: Yeah, but they're different
5: that's
13: words.
5: That's not the word.
13: It's a your different conjugation of the word.
5: Your word was scintillation, and you did not use that word.
7: Cece, put on your white wig. Be the judge here, please. Where do you come down on this ruling?
8: I am with Vegas East. You did not use the word.
7: Dang.
8: As described by the word of the day app, it is scintillation, not scintillating. You have to use it.
14: I, as the producer of the show, agree with Michelle, so you win.
5: That's not how it works.
14: No, it does.
5: She didn't use the word of the day.
7: But Evan guessed wrong.
5: Yeah, but you didn't use
14: wrong.
5: The word. It doesn't. You didn't use the word during the show.
8: You have to use
5: you
8: the word.
5: You have to use the word to get the point. You didn't use the word.
7: Okay, well, then we need to develop some pretty hard guidelines for the word of the day.
5: Yeah, I think it's pretty easy.
8: Use the word.
5: Use
8: the word.
6: But he guessed
13: along.
6: Wrong.
13: What a tough guideline.
6: So he loses regardless of what happens after that.
13: No. He guessed wrong after you used the word incorrectly. If you had said scintillation instead of scintillating, he probably would have guessed scintillation and not scintillate.
14: You know what this is? This is the like what the NBA does with the last 2-minute report on post games.
13: Yeah, we love the L2MR.
14: You lost the game. Our bad, that was a foul, or that wasn't a foul. That's what this is.
13: But we didn't know that because she didn't reveal what the word was. She said the word was scintillating. You missed it. It wasn't scintillating. It was scintillation, which Evan probably would have gotten. A cheat, I say. Cheating.
8: Yeah.
14: You're still a winner, Mom.
8: She fudged it a little bit on Friday.
6: If we're being honest, I recorded the first part of the video after the show. And when I played it on my phone for Rob, we had to do a second take because I gasped and said, ooh, I used the adjective and not the noun.
13: Ooh, I cheated.
8: Yeah.
6: Whoops. I wrote it down. Because what happens is I get it on my phone in the morning and I write it down on a piece of paper. And I wrote it down as scintillating, not scintillation. But I thought, oh, well, he guessed wrong. So even though I may have flubbed it a little bit, he still lost.
8: No, I feel like we have to strike Friday from the record.
6: So it was a tie.
8: And if we do, then it's a tie week. Yes.
13: If he had guessed an incorrect word before you used it, it would be maybe different. Then you just, use the word later in the show to dunk on him. But you used the word before he had even guessed. And, scintillating isn't going to tip anyone off. That's a pretty good word.
8: No, but if you say scintillation. Absolutely.
13: Evan's like, absolutely. Oh. Evan's catching that for sure.
6: Fine. It's a push.
13: Thank you.
6: Under protest.
14: Well, hold on.
9: Admitting that you cheated.
14: I'll solve this. Which one of you showed up today?
6: I am here.
14: You win.
8: Actually, no. It's the win for all of us because Evan didn't show up.
6: So we win today and I won the week. Next one, Pat.
9: I went to the Travelers basically this entire weekend. I went on Wednesday, obviously, to caddy for Michael Kim. Yes. And then I went on Friday, Saturday, and Sunday. Left because of the rain. But I got to, on Friday, watch Scottie Scheffler's dad do a live I'm Over It in the gallery.
6: What?
9: So we're standing on the 15th hole, and it is packed, obviously. Everyone wants to see Scottie Scheffler play up, and I think Wyndham Clark's group with Tommy Fleetwood was either right in front or right behind them, so it is packed. No internet, nothing. And Scottie Scheffler's dad is standing there trying to get into the stands that he has a ticket for, but he's not allowed in because he can't get on his app to get the ticket.
6: What?
9: Because the internet's not working. So we're watching Scottie Scheffler's dad be like, I hate the internet. I have no patience for this, and storm off. It was incredible.
6: So what happened? Did he get in?
9: I don't know. He disappeared into the crowd. But it was unbelievable to watch this man have a complete meltdown about the internet.
8: That's crazy because that could potentially happen and you don't have a backup. Like there isn't any pass that you put around your neck or that you wear with you when you're going to these special areas at the tournament. That doesn't make sense to me.
9: And it looked like he had just recently had some kind of surgery done or something. Because he had, like, a walking stick and I think he had, like, a brace or something on his knee.
6: You would think VIPs, to Cece's point, would have something on their person that would identify them to security. This man or woman can come through.
8: Smalls, when we go to special events, special sporting events, we have the passes around our neck or you wear it on your, a clip on your waistband.
6: Yeah.
8: But you have a special pass, a physical pass, that you can show the ushers or security so you can tell them that you belong in this area. I'm surprised that Scottie Scheffler's dad doesn't have that.
6: Yeah.
8: It's a miss by the PGA Tour.
6: I was just going to say, the PGA needs to look into this because...
9: So I think he had one that would get him, like, into the clubhouse and onto the driving range and all those kinds of things. But you need an extra ticket to sit in that specific grandstand. There's, like, a suite level thing. I don't know.
8: Well, that's just ridiculous.
9: It was really funny to watch, though.
8: If I've got access to all of these other areas, why wouldn't I have access to these, quote-unquote, special grandstands? That's just silly.
9: Just say I'm Scottie's dad.
8: I'm Scottie Scheffler's dad. Let me in. What are you doing, PGA Tour?
6: I need to get near him. Come on. We're on Sportsmanlike.
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16: 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The biggest insult in sports. But this summer, during the FIFA World Cup, it's an invitation, America. Never watched soccer before? Perfect. Think a corner kick is a karate move? Sure, why not? Prefer sports where players can use their hands? Me too. Just here for the snacks? Now we're talking. So grab a bag of Lay's and jump on the bandwagon. We're undefeated. 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
29: I love the Killers.
27: You do?
29: Yeah, of course.
27: You waited 3 years to tell me this?
29: I've told you this before. You just don't listen.
30: Michelle, name some Killers songs.
27: Oh, boy.
29: Mr. Brightside.
30: Yep, good start. Any else?
29: That's all you need to know.
30: Really, that's it?
29: No, there's more.
30: what other ones?
27: Tell us.
30: We're waiting.
29: If you played them, I would know them.
27: Then right. You don't know them.
29: Hold on, let me look them up.
27: No, that's the whole point.
29: This is all you need to know. When you're talking Killers, you're talking Mr. Brightside. We're on Sportsmanlike here on ESPN Radio. We're presented by Progressive Insurance. You can always listen to the show on the ESPN app or Sirius XM Channel 80. Alongside Chris Canty, I'm Michelle Smallman, our resident Killers obsessive guy, Evan Cohen. He's like their number one fan. How do you say that?
8: Is he? Are we sure?
0: I would put the band.
29: He loves the Killers.
30: He's up there.
29: Evan Cohen loves the Killers.
0: Just to be on the safe side, I would say the band The Killers. Because when you say he loves the Killers.
29: Correct. The band The Killers.
30: What is Evan always saying he wants in a player, though? He's like, I want him to be a killer on the court. He's got to be grimy. Like, he likes Killers
29: nasty.
30: In many different senses.
29: I want
30: senses.
29: Him to be nasty, yeah. He always says.
1: And then he likes the band with the song Mr. Brightside.
29: Totally. Evan Cohen is not with us today. He's off this week. But I think I'm justified in saying that. If you know a band and you like their catalog, but you can only think of the biggest song that they have, that's fair.
30: I mean, you can enjoy their music, but I don't think you can call yourself a fan of the Killers if you can name one of their songs.
29: But then once I pulled up the catalog, of course, there were many more that I know and enjoy.
30: So you enjoy their music, but you're not a fan.
1: I love Oasis. Wonderwall's great.
29: It is great.
1: Can't name a single other song from them.
29: What's the other one? Blur?
30: Champagne sure. Supernova.
29: Champagne Supernova. See, I
30: don't
29: love
30: look
29: that
30: back
29: song.
30: In anger.
29: Love both of those.
30: Yep,
29: just because they weren't
30: Oasis
29: top of
30: fan.
29: Mind doesn't mean that you're not a fan. See, this is a banger.
8: Is it?
30: A banger?
29: CeCe, you don't love this song?
8: I mean, it might be
29: Wonderwall?
8: A good song. I don't know if you could characterize this as a banger.
30: I wouldn't call it a banger.
8: What a good song.
29: Okay, what
1: Throw
29: are the characteristics
1: the
29: of a banger? I say a banger is a song that everyone will sing along to it in unison. And everyone will sing along to Wonderwall in unison.
0: Yes. Okay. However, can I bring up this scenario? A Liam Chapman, who is all our bosses and worked for Mike and Mike, he's British. However,
29: loves Oasis.
0: Yes, loves Oasis. But after I've been in situations and social settings with him, and he starts singing this over and over and over and over, after like the third time, I'm out. Like, I can't listen to it.
29: We're talking back to back to back?
0: Yeah, back to back to back. Yeah, obviously a lot of libations have been involved,
29: sure.
0: But like back to back to back.
29: Do you have a band or an artist, CeCe, that you love as much as Liam loves Oasis and as much as Evan Cohen loves The Killers?
8: Oh, a band that I love is I would probably say Old School New Edition. That's probably the artist that I really, really love. Like anything from New Edition, I could put on at any given time and just rock out like that. So I would probably say New Edition as a band that I just love. Yeah, exactly. Candy Girl. There we
29: oh,
8: go.
29: See. Banger. Right? You would constitute this as a banger?
8: This is a banger. This is a banger. 1,000%.
29: Hey, what about you guys, quickly? Nuno, Cam, Pat, do you have a band or an artist that you would say you're a super fan of? No?
1: Not really.
30: I would say I'm either The Killers or The Beatles, which is very basic of me, but that's fun. I love The Beatles. It's my
1: Beatles
30: favorite band.
1: That's a good answer.
0: All right, there's an old song.
30: Why did you say that so surprised?
1: Yeah, they're the most popular band of all time.
30: Yeah. It's like the most basic answer I could have given, and
8: the
30: you were
8: Beatles,
30: stunned.
8: The Beatles.
29: Well, I was thinking you were going to say a band or an artist that you could go see live now.
30: I saw Paul McCartney live 12 years ago.
29: Right, but you didn't see the Beatles,
30: obviously. You're right. I did not.
29: Also, I thought maybe, given your age, that the Beatles might be too... In the past,
30: no, my parents were listening to him while I was growing up, so I got on board at a young age. Great band.
1: I was going to say Bruce Springsteen, so.
30: Michelle loves Bruce Springsteen.
29: Love the boss, obviously. Nuno?
0: No, but I think there's a genre of music.
30: Is there any band you like?
0: Yes, I like a lot of bands.
8: Nah.
0: But I think there's a genre of music, if it comes on like a playlist, like I'll start singing. Like 80s, like hair metal, like... that, like, Whitesnake.
29: Poison.
0: Like, that stuff, if it pops in, like, I'm all in on that.
29: You're into 80s hair metal
30: bands?
29: That's
30: way more shocking than me saying The Beatles.
8: Wow. I did not expect that, Nuno. That was off the board.
1: Whitesnake is so funny.
29: Do you have a white leather jacket?
30: Did you just say you sing along to these too?
0: Well, some of them, because like if you start listening to some of the lyrics, you're like, probably move off on that. But yeah.
30: God, I'd love to hear that.
0: Poison comes on. Like, it's great.
29: Name your favorite Poison song.
0: Like, you know, what's like pour some sugar on me, or like Def Leppard stuff, like, you know, that type of stuff that pops in like occasionally when you need that extra motivation in a workout. Like, it's great.
30: Nuno, can we get a rendition of this.
0: No, I'm not doing that.
29: So when you see Nuno at the gym from now on, guys, just know this is what's in the headphones.
0: Sometimes you need that.
29: This is the most surprising thing I've ever learned about you,
8: Nuno.
29: Yeah,
8: this was off the board.
30: 80s hair metal.
29: I love it. I love it. Nuno has a wild side to him.
8: Smalls, when he said poison, I was thinking never trust a big button to smile.
0: That too, Andy. That too.
8: This is
29: that, Grillis.
8: I did not expect this from Nuno.
29: I would have thought never trust a big butt and a smile. That girl is poison. See, Nuno, this,
8: there you go.
29: This feels like the Nuno vibes.
0: This has well, yeah, let's all of it. It falls all into that.
30: This is a banger.
8: This is a banger for sure. Definition of
29: Mr. Kisser. Okay, so Nuno is wild, we learned. We also had a wild Sunday in sports, guys. Let's run through it. The round of 32 kicked off in the World Cup. Canada got a goal in the 92nd minute to defeat South Africa to advance to the round of 16. The World Cup
8: big,
29: awesome.
8: Biggest win for Canada in World Cup, right? This is the biggest win for them.
29: I would think, right? So.
8: It's not hyperbolic. Like, this is the biggest win for Canada in the World Cup. And now seeing our neighbors to the north get to the round of 62, I feel like that puts more pressure on the U.S. men's team to beat Bosnia on Wednesday and make sure that they get to the round of 16 as well.
29: Yeah, we need to make sure that we beat Bosnia in advance. It would be a disappointment if the U.S. did not advance at this point. Scotty Scheffler made an 8-foot par putt on the 18th hole at the Travelers Championship to force a sudden death playoff against Victor Hovland, which is set to start at 9 a.m. today. The Washington Mystics beat the Portland Fire 124-123. CeCe, it was a 4-OT thriller. It tied for the longest game in WNBA history. The game had, listen to this, 21 ties and 12 league changes. It took 3 hours, 35 minutes in real time. I imagine those ladies are tired today. You're not going to like this one. The Boston Red Sox walked it off against the Yankees in the 10th. They completed the 4-game sweep of the Yankees. It's Boston's first 4-game sweep of the Yankees since 2018, and it marked the first 4-game winning streak this season for the Boston Red Sox, who, oh, by the way, are in last place. New York arrived at Fenway Park with the best record in the AL, but left a game behind Tampa Bay, who's atop the AL East, and the first round of Wimbledon just kicked off on ESPN and the ESPN app. Don't forget Serena Williams back in the mix at Wimbledon. Can't wait for that. CeCe, before we dive into NBA, any of those things that you want to touch on that we saw in sports yesterday?
8: Yeah, I'm just disgusted that my Yankees allowed Boston to sweep the 4-game set that they had up that way this weekend. This is a team a week ago that was floundering, couldn't get off the mat, questions around their manager, all of the things. And now we're talking about a situation where they are looking at it and trying to be glass half full, maybe potentially having hope. We know baseball is a long season.
29: Totally.
8: We'll see where things go. We haven't even gotten to July yet. So maybe this is a situation where this ends up being a catalyst for the Boston Celtics to go on a bit of a roll. And as a New York Yankees fan, the last thing you want to do is allow your rival to have any life, to have any hope. And I feel like the Yankees gave that to the Boston Red Sox this weekend and especially last night.
29: And Aaron Judge still out, obviously. I just looked it up to see if there was any update on a timetable for his return. Says still no set timetable as he deals with that fracture in his ribs. Not expected until sometime in August or September. And CeCe, I would imagine that they would be prudent with him. I wouldn't even think about it probably until September. Or at least I shouldn't expect to see him until September if you're the Yankees. So you just hope that the state of the team is in a good spot when he arrives.
8: Well, it better be. It's got to be a lot better than it has the last week. And I'm tired of Jazz Chisholm making a mockery of the sport by his antics. One day it's a lollipop. The next day he's arguing with the umps over a check swing. Enough already. Yeah. Like, we get that you want to be paid. We know the Yankees aren't probably going to give you what you're looking for. Like, make the most of the situation until that's no longer your situation. But I'm just over Jazz Chisholm acting a donkey out there on a baseball diamond.
29: No doubt. Well, coming up next, we are going to dive into NBA free agency. It officially kicks off tomorrow at 6 p.m. Eastern time. We've been monitoring the Jaylen Brown situation. He and the Boston Celtics seem like they're on the verge of a divorce, but Could Kawhi Leonard also be on the move? CC, we got some interesting information from our Shyam Charania. We're going to let you hear from him next on Unsportsmanlike.
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29: 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Nuno headbanging back there. We found out that he loves 80s hair metal bands. Shocking.
0: So now you guys are just like, Am I getting picked on because of this? Because I know there's music you listen to, Smalls, that, like, if people found out, they would laugh at you.
29: I'm all over the board.
30: It was just not the pick that any of us would have thought you were going to say.
0: I'm an eclectic guy. I have range, Pat. I have range.
29: He's an eclectic guy. He has range. Put that on a t-shirt.
0: Look at me now, Grandma.
29: Well, another eclectic guy is Kawhi Leonard. Could the two-time NBA champ and two-time NBA Finals MVP be on the move? Some juicy stuff here. We've been talking a lot about Jaylen Brown's future, but what about Kawhi Leonard? So sources telling ESPN that the Clippers and the Raptors are seriously engaged in trade talks for all NBA forward Kawhi Leonard. LA and Toronto discussed a deal over the last couple weeks as Leonard's reps informed other teams he only wanted to sign an extension with the Raptors, if the Clippers were not going to keep him. He had preferred to stay with the Clippers, but the franchise has made no long-term commitments to him this offseason. He only has the 2026-2027 season left on his contract at $50.3 million. CeCe, our very own Shams Charania, our ESPN senior NBA insider, was just on SportsCenter and had this to say about Kawhi's future.
6: This is a developing story here. The Clippers and the Raptors are seriously engaged in trade talks surrounding Kawhi Leonard going back to the Sixers, going back to Toronto. Ooh. At the crux of this is the Clippers are moving in a younger direction, and Kawhi has 1 year left on his deal at about $50 million. And my understanding is Toronto is the only place he would commit to on a long-term extension if traded outside of Los Angeles. This gives him a ton of leverage in the marketplace. We know when he got traded from the Spurs to the Raptors, back in 2018, he said, listen, I'm only going to play one here and one here only, and then I'm out. Yeah. And that's exactly what happened. He led them to a championship. Mm-hmm. He won Finals MVP that year in 2019. Then he spent the last 6-7 years with the Clippers. These conversations will continue all day today, potentially throughout the rest of the week, and we'll see if a deal comes to fruition.
29: CeCe, we had heard some stuff percolating over the past week or so about Kawhi and his future with the Clippers. We had heard maybe Toronto, maybe the Spurs, places he's obviously won before and had a lot of success. But Shams saying that he only will sign an extension with the Raptors if the Clippers aren't going to keep him. Your reaction is what?
8: Well, I mean, listen, the Raptors have picks and they have the guys with salaries to match. And if you're talking about pairing Kawhi Leonard with Scottie Barnes, you feel good about what they could potentially do in terms of being a team that maintains their standing and being a top six in the Eastern Conference. I just don't know that Kawhi is going to move the needle for Toronto in the way that he once did. This is a very different version of Kawhi Leonard than when they got him once upon a time back in 2018. So the question is, what ends up happening when it comes to, you know, the things that the Raptors can do around it? And then for the LA Clippers, what do they do with the assets that they get in return for a Kawhi Leonard trade? What do they do with the flexibility? What do they do with potential draft picks and players? That is a huge question. But Kawhi Leonard going to Toronto doesn't move the balance of power, in my opinion, in the Eastern Conference.
29: Yeah, they had a surprisingly good year, 146 games, number 5 seed in the Eastern Conference. But if Kawhi wants to put his future in the hands of a franchise that he has history with, I'm surprised it's not San Antonio over Toronto. CeCe, when you think about where the Spurs are, going down there to play with Wemby, a lot of young pieces on that team, we looked at the Spurs and we said, what do they need? A veteran guy that they can rely on? I'm just a bit surprised that he would look at the construction and the landscape of Toronto and say, that's where I want to make my future, and not San Antonio. I would just think that would be a little bit more desirable.
8: Yeah, I mean, listen, San Antonio is close to winning. There is no doubt about that. But, I mean, when it comes to the Kawhi of it all, he's probably looking at it and saying, I want to be comfortable, and this is a situation where I'm going to be the guy, and I'm not going to be challenged. I'm not going to be pushed by anybody or anything. And it's going to be a very different scenario in San Antonio because he's not going to be the best player on that roster. So I do think that comfort is going to matter for Kawhi. It matters for every player once they get into their mid and latter 30s. And to me, this would be a comfort move over an opportunity to contend for a championship. Now, maybe, just maybe, Kawhi Leonard is looking at it and saying, I'm not afraid of anybody in the East as opposed to the Western Conference. Maybe there's more of a path the way that he sees it with the Toronto Raptors to getting back to an NBA Finals. I just don't see it the same way.
29: I also know that Steve Ballmer has said several times that he didn't want to move on from Kawhi, but let's not forget about the NBA investigating the aspiration deal between Kawhi Leonard and the Clippers. And if the Clippers are found to be guilty, they could lose more draft picks. So thinking that they could move on from him and kind of replenish what could potentially be coming down the pipeline, capitalizing on Kawhi while they can, could be a prudent move. But still, that's difficult to think about moving on from him. But this is juicy and definitely something that we are going to be monitoring as the day goes on before we get to the start of free agency tomorrow. Now, the other piece of all of this, CC, that we're going to be looking at certainly is Jaylen Brown. The Celtics had publicly put Jaylen Brown out there as part of their trade offer for Giannis Antetokounmpo last week. I believe it was all these dates run together with the Milwaukee Bucks. Obviously, Giannis heading to Miami. And now the Boston Celtics are trying to figure out what they're going to do with Jaylen Brown. They are weighing several offers, dipping their toe in the waters here, seeing what they can yield from a potential deal. But CeCe, they find themselves in a very tricky spot because you've dangled Jaylen Brown out there not once, but twice now. He's accomplished a lot for your organization, and you don't know necessarily if you're going to be able to get the return that you thought you could get for him when this whole thing first started. But I also don't know if the situation is such where you can put together what's been fractured there.
8: Yeah, I don't think they can put the genie back in the lamp. This is done. The horse is out of the barn. You've dangled Jaylen Brown in back-to-back off seasons, and all this dude has done for you is win a championship, win finals MVP, and had you as a top two team in the Eastern Conference, top four record in the NBA, without Jason Tatum for the majority of the regular season in 2025-2026. I don't see a world where the Boston Celtics can make it right. Even if they offer up another contract extension, which he is eligible for this fall, I don't think that money fixes this when it comes to Jaylen Brown. This is a situation right now where they've clearly decided that they wanted to be Jason Tatum's team and that Jaylen Brown will always be the number two guy. And Jaylen Brown, I can understand why he doesn't want to view himself as a number two option. So this is going to be complex in terms of finding somebody at this stage in the game that has the kind of draft compensation that the Celtics are looking for, that has the picks, that has the players that would make a trade package for a player of Jaylen Brown's ilk make sense. There is no Giannis that's in the marketplace right now, so you're not going to get back a player where you can say you feel great about it when it comes to, you know, one for one type of scenario. So it's going to have to be a combination of picks and players. And I'm just not sure that there is a long list of teams that have the right blend of both in order to justify moving on from one of the most important players in the last 10 decades in that franchise.
29: But what is the market for Jaylen Brown if the Boston Celtics are able to move on from him? Our ESPN front office insider Bobby Marks was on SiriusXM NBA radio and revealed that an analytics person in the NBA placed Jaylen Brown pretty low when it comes to team needs. Here's what he had to say.
7: There's mixed feelings about him when you talk to teams. The analytics of Jaylen Brown is not good. I'm more of an eye test guy. There are some people out there that look at that a little bit more deeper than what the eye test says. I had one, not an executive, but an analytics guy saying, well, yeah, we view him as like the seventh best player on a team. I was like, holy crap.
14: Oh my God.
7: I get it. There's a role for analytics and stuff, but, well, I guess they call it, I guess we call that strategy now.
14: Seventh best player on a team?
7: So I was like, wait a minute, that's a little bit of a stretch there.
29: A little bit of a stretch or a big stretch, CC?
8: Huge stretch. I mean, listen, he's already proven that he can be a top two player on a championship winning team. He won finals MVP a couple of years ago. What are we even talking about? I hate that people just try to use raw numbers to paint the entire picture of what a player is in terms of his impact on his team's success. Jaylen Brown is a championship winning player. He is still on the right side of 30, Smalls. He has the most wins, regular season and postseason combined, over the last 10 years in the NBA. Nobody, no player, has more wins than Jaylen Brown. So to disrespect this man by saying analytically he's the seventh best player on a team, it's silly. It's foolish. It's ridiculous. It's all of those adjectives. I don't understand why people have to go to the place of disrespecting Jaylen Brown in order to validate opinions on Jason Tatum or to justify Jaylen Brown's name being mentioned in trade rumors with Giannis or elsewhere around the league. It just doesn't make any sense. Teams can move on for players for a myriad of different reasons. The relationship in Boston clearly has run its course with Jaylen Brown. But why do we have to go to the place of slandering this man with analytics and numbers that most people don't understand?
29: This is a disturbing trend that I'm seeing in sports. Let's go through it a little bit. Okay, Jaylen Brown, NBA Finals MVP, Conference Finals MVP, NBA champion, carried the team when Jason Tatum was out, and we're like, is he that good? I don't know. Jalen Brunson, everybody said the numbers, the size does not point to him being a 1A guy. Guess what? NBA champion, Finals MVP. Sam Darnold goes to Minnesota, double-digit wins, and then goes to Seattle, wins a Super Bowl. People are like, is he a top 10 guy? Jalen Hurts outplays Patrick Mahomes, not once but twice, in two Super Bowls, wins one, and is a Super Bowl MVP. People are like, top 10? I don't know if I see it. What is it about numbers and analytics recently in sports when we are looking at guys who have proven to us that they have what it takes to win at the highest level where we want to somehow find a number and discount them? What is it?
8: I don't know.
29: But it is a trend. It feels like every person that has broken through over the past couple seasons that doesn't fit a certain mold or that we haven't already crowned or anointed as somebody that fits the mold that we expect them to, we are going to doubt even when they have proven us time and time again that we shouldn't. And yeah, Jaylen Brown is the latest.
8: But here's the thing that I don't understand, Smalls. Players that fit the analytic molds, like players that the analytics love, are sometimes players that don't come through when it matters the most.
29: Exactly.
8: Look at James Harden.
29: Bingo.
8: Like everybody crushes James Harden. Oh, he can't play in the playoffs. Yes, but analytically, we love James Harden. I don't understand it. You can't have it both ways, and that's the frustrating part with the discourse around Jaylen Brown now.
29: Same thing in the NFL. Oh, Justin Herbert looks like a quarterback you would create in a lab. Great. He hasn't won any playoff games.
8: Hasn't won the division.
29: Hasn't won the division. I don't know why some guys get more of the benefit of the doubt when they don't have the resume to back it up, and those with the resume somehow are doubted. He's Chris Canty. I'm Michelle Smallman. And coming up next, the biggest available free agent is on a world tour and is unavailable to speak to his current team. We'll let you know who that is next on Unsportsmanlike, presented by Progressive Insurance.
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4: 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Alongside Chris Canty, I'm Michelle Smallman. Vegas East is here with us. Nuno headbanging to his 80s playlist, which is why you're hearing these songs. And CC, we're in for potentially some drama over the next 24 plus hours. So free agency in the NBA officially begins tomorrow, June 30th, 2026, 6 p.m. Eastern time. We are monitoring the situations of Jaylen Brown. We just heard from our very own Shams Charania on the potential movement with Kawhi Leonard. Could he be out in L.A.? Could he be back in Toronto signing a long-term deal with them? And then there's another big name who we should be talking about. Maybe you've heard of him, LeBron James. What's the latest with LeBron and him being unavailable to potentially discuss his future? Our ESPN NBA insider and the Hoop Collective podcast host Brian Windhorst was on Get Up, and here's what Wendy revealed about LeBron.
5: The Lakers, as soon as the NBA Finals ended, reached out to LeBron and his representatives, expressing an interest in retaining him. And since that time, they have been interested in having a meeting with LeBron, but they have not made an offer. And from what I have been told, LeBron has just not been available for the meeting. And you may say, well, why is that? I don't know, Joe. I don't know why LeBron has not been available, but he has not been available for the meeting. And obviously, free agency begins tomorrow. So I am not assuming that LeBron for sure is playing next year. I am not assuming that there's a reason why he has not met with them. Yesterday, I believe he played golf in Akron, Ohio. I'm sure it was a lovely day in Ohio. Yesterday, I was there.
4: Playing golf in Ohio, CC, unavailable to speak with the Lakers. As a Lakers fan, how do you feel about that?
6: I don't know how much I'm supposed to read into that. I guess I've always looked at it as the Lakers taking care of other business this offseason before they get to LeBron James. They have some glaring needs. They've got other guys that they're trying to retain. They've got issues that they're trying to address, most notably the center position with Luka Doncic, star player, being on the record saying that he wants an A-list center. So we'll see where those conversations in that direction goes. But, yeah, the Lakers are going to do what they do in terms of taking care of other areas of need. And then whatever's left over is what's going to be available for LeBron James if he wants to put on a Lakers uniform next year. Now, I think the elephant in the room is everyone wondering, will LeBron James actually play for another franchise? And Smalls, I just don't see that happening when you hear people talk about the priority for LeBron James being happiness and not money. To me, reading between the lines, it feels like LeBron James and his camp are bracing for the inevitable, which is playing for a steep hometown discount with the Los Angeles Lakers to stay put in Southern California, where he set up his family and he set up his business interests.
4: And where his son is playing alongside him as well.
6: There's that, too.
4: There's that, which he said is the most important thing he's done in his career.
6: Oh, by the way, who's the coach of the Lakers? Oh, yeah, LeBron James's podcast mate.
4: Correct.
6: Mind the game.
4: So I can understand why he would be enjoying his summer, enjoying his off season, if he doesn't feel like it's a pressing matter for him to be discussing things with the Lakers. But, you know, CeCe, you talked about satisfying all of those things and playing in a place where it matters. What about a place?

0: that we've heard percolating behind the scenes for quite some time. And it's not Miami. It's not Cleveland. What about the Golden State Warriors? So let's go through this. June 29th is the universal league-wide deadline for NBA players and teams to exercise or decline contract options. So by 5 p.m. Eastern time on June 29th, Draymond Green needs to decide if he's going to exercise his $28 million option. So we could have some news from Draymond today that could potentially impact LeBron's future and could maybe usher in a pathway for LeBron to go to the Warriors. How could this point towards that? Here's Brian Windhorst again on Get Up.
1: Today is the option pickup day for Draymond Green. Draymond, and the reason this is interesting is that the Warriors have long planned for Draymond Green to opt into this $27 million player option and, you know, play with him this year. And, you know, you've got Jimmy Butler coming back from injury and Steph Curry, et cetera. But Draymond has not done anything, and his deadline is today. And so all I'm going to say is this. If Draymond Green opts out of that contract, I will just point out he is represented by the same agency as LeBron James, Clutch Sports. And if Draymond Green, and Bobby can explain this more, if Draymond opts out of that contract, it opens the window for him to maneuver and the Warriors to maneuver around to offer a free agent. Maybe it's LeBron, maybe it's somebody else, $15 million with their mid-level exception. So I'm not making any assumptions about anything. I'm just telling you these are the facts here on June 29th.
0: CeCe, that one's interesting because we know that LeBron has affection for Curry, Steve Kerr. They obviously played together in the Olympics. We know his relationship with Draymond. But the Warriors are a place where he could go. There is a basketball fit there. It's a franchise that matters. It's not far away from his family, also in California. What are your thoughts on the possibility of LeBron leaving the Lakers and potentially joining the Warriors?
2: From a basketball standpoint, I would love to see it, Smalls. Mm-hmm. I mean, to be able to have LeBron with Steph, two players that have defined the last two decades in the league, and then have Jimmy Butler and Draymond Green as well. Jimmy Butler at some point coming back from an ACL injury, probably after the All-Star break. I would love to see it. I just don't know that LeBron James is going to do it. From a legacy standpoint, winning another ring would be great. But you'd also be helping Steph win another ring. And it'd be an odd admission that Steph has had the better career when you look at what's happened over the last decade and a half in the NBA. So I don't know. I like it from an on-court product. I think that LeBron James fits a lot of the things that the Golden State Warriors do. And if we're keeping it a buck, LeBron James can fit in anywhere. But I don't know from a legacy standpoint, winning in Golden State pushes LeBron James closer to, you know, the top of the food chain when it comes to Michael Jordan and that debate. So I don't know if I see that, which is why the Golden State thing would be weird. It would be a last dance and a first dance at the same damn time. And you're talking about him doing the farewell tour in a place where he's never put on a uniform before.
0: And where he's not even the number one guy on his own team. That would be a little strange. However, when we talk about the legacy of LeBron James, there's certainly many avenues that you could go down. But one of the things that will always be attached to LeBron is that he is the face of and helped usher in an era in the NBA where players have more agency than ever. We have seen when LeBron went to Miami to join Wade and Bosch, the era of stars teaming up together in order to chase championships, that they have the power and the authority to tip the scales, get out of their situations and go somewhere and team up with other superstars in a quest to win a title. So I actually think it would be quite poetic if that's how LeBron James ends his career, that he ends it by going to a place that's littered with stars so that he can team up with them and try to chase another championship. I know from a sentimentality standpoint, it will not be the same because that is always going to be a franchise that's attached to Steph Curry. We are always going to have a conversation around LeBron James having to join a guy that was his rival that he had so many battles with in the finals in order to win another title if in fact they were able to get it done. But when you think about the LeBron James era of basketball, him leaving and joining other stars in a quest to join a championship would be a pretty poetic way to bookend his career, Sissy.
2: Yeah, but here's the other thing, though, Smalls. Kevin Durant went to Golden State, won two NBA finals, and won two finals MVPs. Mm-hmm. And from a legacy standpoint, you know, those rings don't feel the same as, you know, the rings that Steph Curry got or some of the other players around. It doesn't feel the same as what Jaylen Brown and Jason Tatum did in Boston. Those rings just don't feel the same because everybody says that he joined a championship-made situation. And now I get it. You're talking about Steph, Dre being in the twilights of their careers, but it would be a similar setup in terms of LeBron James going to a team in order to ring chase, as opposed to being the guy that everybody wants to come join and play with in order to ring chase at a different destination. So it would just, it feels different to me if LeBron James goes and wins a ring in Golden State than if he stayed and won a ring with the Los Angeles Lakers, or if he won a ring back in Miami, or if he won a ring back in Cleveland. All rings aren't created equal. Ask the New York Knicks
0: right. And
2: what they just did with the championship that they just got. I just don't feel like the rings or the ring that LeBron James would win in Golden State would feel the same as it would if he contended at one of the franchises that he's already played for.
0: Totally agree with that. One more thing on this, though. If this is the end, it sounds pretty fun to join Steph, Dre, that squad. He obviously has affection for them. In his last season, if you're on the Lakers and they're obviously pointing towards the future with Luka and you know that this is not going to be surrounding you anymore, and if you're not going to be the focal point of an organization moving forward, wouldn't you want to go hang out with your friends and have some fun at the end? I don't know. I think we're looking at it through the legacy lens, and maybe he's looking at it through a different one, saying, if this is going to be the last time I ever get to play basketball at the professional level, why wouldn't I want to do it in a way where I'm really going to enjoy it?
2: Just don't let the Lakers be better off without you.
0: That's a whole nother point. Good point. Good point. You leave, you go to Golden State, you concede and go to the house that Steph built, you don't win there, and then the Lakers and the next iteration of Lakers basketball with Luka as the focal point are better? Yeah, that's a problem. That is a problem. Well, coming up next here on Unsportsmanlike, we're going to go through some of the moves that we've seen in the NBA and tell you why they matter. But first, I want to tell you this about Sherwin-Williams. 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We're talking 30% off paints and stains, June 26th through July 6th. You know, I'm looking at these studio walls. 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
6: 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Perfect. 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We're undefeated. 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
13: It's hard to believe that the 4th of July is upon us. It's our 250th birthday, and we have a great special coming up. Disney Celebrates America, The Pursuit of Happiness, a two-hour primetime special. It's hosted by 2020 co-anchor Deborah Roberts. From Walt Disney World Resort and ABC News national correspondent Will Reeve from Disneyland. It airs today, June 29th on ABC, 8 to 10 p.m. Eastern Time. And it's going to stream the next day on Disney Plus and Hulu. And Will Reeve joins us here in studio alongside Chris Canty. I'm Michelle Smallman. Will Reeve, ESPN Radio alum, mind you.
14: Yes, that's right. Cut my teeth.
13: That's right. Welcome back. It's great to have you. Tell us about this special. This seems like a very cool thing that you guys are doing to celebrate our 250th birthday with Disney.
14: Absolutely. And it was such a privilege and an honor to be a part of it, to get asked to do it by our joint bosses at Disney. I've only ever worked for Disney, by the way.
13: Wow.
14: As an intern at GMA and then as a, you know, ESPN guy with you back in the day on various things.
13: Franchise star.
14: Yes. Right. I'm hoping to keep it that way for a long time. And then, of course, now I'm at ABC and GMA every morning. So to get to sort of celebrate Disney back was a real honor. And Disney is quintessentially American.
13: Totally.
14: Walt Disney, the person, but also the every

0: that he created and that everything that Disney is today, it touches every part of American life, and there's nothing really more American than Walt Disney World Resort or Disneyland. And through that lens, we explore American history, because a walk through a Disney park is really a visit to America in so many ways, and each different park represents different parts of our country, and that's what we did in this special. I got to go to Disneyland. Deb Roberts was at Disney World, so we split the duties, and I was at Disneyland filming overnight from like midnight to 5 a.m. I had the park entirely to myself, which was a great way to see it. And we go
1: That's
0: to
1: awesome.
0: Cars Land, which represents Route 66, and we're in New Orleans, where we'll see John Batiste and all these other amazing things. And the special turned out really, really well. I can't wait for people to see it.
2: Will, why did ABC want to produce this special for America 250? And what is it exactly that you're hoping to showcase?
0: I'm hoping to showcase all the great parts of this amazing country that are represented in the Disney parks and in all the stories that Disney as a company tells. We've got history lessons. We've got fun and games. We've got sports with the Savannah Bananas, which is a great part of the special. And I think that Disney owes so much of its success and permanence in the American culture to the American people and our ethos as a society. So I think it's a love letter back to the country. And what better way to celebrate America than a walk through Disney?
1: Especially when you get to do it by yourself
0: late
1: at night.
0: In the middle of the night. It was
1: no fast pass needed.
0: Nope, I not at all. It was like dead quiet. And then, of course, as it comes back to life, there's workers getting it ready for the next day. So you'd be taping something and then beep, beep, beep of some construction thing or whatever. But we got it all done, and it turned out really well.
1: We can't wait to watch it. Disney Celebrates America, The Pursuit of Happiness. It's a 2-hour primetime special hosted by our guest Will Reeve and 2020 co-anchor Deborah Roberts. It airs today, June 29th on ABC, 8 to 10 p.m. Eastern time. And you can stream it the next day on Disney Plus and Hulu. And Will, you're talking about the connectivity between who we are as Americans and Walt Disney World and or Walt Disney in general and everything he built. If you could boil it down to one word, how are the two so symbiotic?
0: Oh, one word to describe a symbiotic relationship between Disney and America.
1: What's the through line that you see?
0: This might sound cheesy or pretentious even, but I believe it's true. I think of the word hope.
1: Mm-hmm.
0: I think that in so many ways, Walt Disney as the man was such a dreamer and a doer, but a lot of that foundation comes from hope, a vision for a better future, or for making dreams come true, making the impossible come true. And I think of kids who go to the Disney parks and are filled with hope that they're going to meet Mickey and Minnie, or that they're going to go on this favorite ride, or families that hope that this trip to Disney is going to be a lifetime memory for the family, as it so often is. And a lot of America itself was, is, and always will be premised on hope for a better life for an individual, a better society to live in as a collective. And again, not to get too high-minded about it, but if you want one word, I always go back to hope.
1: I love that.
2: Well, culturally, what Disney means to a lot of us in the sports world is celebrating championships. And I'm curious to know, from your perspective, how has Disney continued to evolve with the times and still maintaining that permanence when it comes to cultural significance in this country?
0: I mean, look, we all work for Disney. I think that Disney touches everything, right? It's history, it's entertainment, it's sports, it's news, it's experiences, going to these parks and all these things. And sometimes they're all intertwined. I've had the good fortune of, I think, 4 times at least that I can think of off the top of my head, getting to go to either Disneyland or Walt Disney World the day after the Super Bowl to interview the MVP as they do the parade around Main Street in front of the castle.
1: That's awesome.
0: And talk about celebrating a championship. I mean, it's the famous line, I'm going to Disney World or I'm going to Disneyland. That's always like a highlight of my year, and probably the highlight of, you know, these athletes' lives. You would joke with Patrick Mahomes because they did it.
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18: She's in her jury duty outfit.
19: I'm here to see the evidence. I'm here to be fair and impartial. Your Honor, can I get some clarification on the timeline of events? Innocent. Guilty. Can I approach the bench? I've been practicing. I'm ready
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18: Yeah.
19: I'm ready.
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19: 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Alongside Chris Candy, our resident Super Bowl champ, I am Michelle Smallman. And Cece, that rejoin that they played outlining my jury duty experience, you never know unless you ask in life. You know, maybe a juror shouldn't approach the bench, but you don't know unless you ask. It's automatically a no unless you ask.
2: That's fair. That's fair. I see where you're coming from.
20: Why would you? What would the situation be where you would need to ask that?
19: You never know, Patrick. You never know. The voice of Pat Costello there. And as NBA free agency gets closer, you don't know about certain players and their availability unless you ask, right? But we have seen some moves already happen across the NBA landscape. CeCe, let's run through some of them. I'm going to read it and we'll discuss why it matters. So first and foremost, this is 15 minutes ago, fresh from our very own ESPN NBA insider, Sham Sharania. Houston Rockets guard Fred VanVleet is opting into his $25 million player option for the 2026-2027 season. This is according to Clutch Sports CEO Rich Paul, who shared that with Shams via ESPN. CeCe, why does it matter?
2: Well, it matters because Houston couldn't organize their offense. They had nobody to get them into the right sets late in game situations when games were closely contested. You saw that come to the forefront against the LA Lakers in the postseason this past year. Kevin Durant, as good as he is, Alperen Şengün, as good as he is offensively, they needed a setup guy. Fred VanVleet is that. Reed Shepard, lottery pick, wasn't ready for the role that he had to step into because of the VanVleet injury. And so getting him back is going to matter in terms of the Houston Rockets being able to unlock all of that talent, all of that firepower offensively on the roster.
19: Totally agree. Sometimes in life, the best way to showcase your value is by your absence. And unfortunately, with VanVleet being injured, you saw sometimes that the Rockets were missing him out there as a leader on the floor. Clearly, he provides a different wrinkle for them, some depth. And I would imagine that we're going to view them as title contenders, or at least put them in that conversation next season, especially with VanVleet and his leadership as a floor general being back out there. But Cece, where do you place them in the West when you're doing the hierarchy of teams in the West, now knowing that VanVleet is going to be back with Houston? How do you put them in the rankings?
2: I still think they're going to be a top 16. They'll probably get 50 wins or more. So they're going to be a team that has something to say about how the West is run, but it's going to take a lot of those younger players being able to develop, being able to come along. And so I think Fred VanVleet aids in that. What the ceiling is, I don't see them on the level of the Thunder or the Spurs, but could they be in the mix of that next group, those three or four teams along with Denver, the Lakers and Minnesota? To be that third team, I think they can. So that's what it's ultimately going to come down to, how much the young players from the Rockets grow and benefit from the floor generalship of Fred VanVleet.
19: They can and they should be in that mix. The next one, CC, we know that the Charlotte Hornets made a move last week, dealing LaMelo Ball to the Minnesota Timberwolves. They are back in action. Again, according to our very own Shams Charania, the Charlotte Hornets are trading Miles Bridges, a 2029 first round pick and a 2027 second round pick to the Phoenix Suns. In return, they get Grayson Allen, Royce O'Neal, and a 2023 first round pick. CC, why does it matter?
2: Oh man, listen, that 2033 first round pick from the Suns, that's gold. I mean, that's what you want. But the Charlotte Hornets weren't going to extend Miles Bridges. And right now, they're building up somewhat of a war chest in terms of assets that people would want around the league. They're setting up for some big move. And I don't know what it is, but they've made some moves to give themselves some room under the apron. The Charlotte Hornets have a lot of draft picks, a lot of first rounders that they could offer up. I'm curious to see what direction that they go in, because I really like what the Hornets are doing, how they position themselves and how they've given themselves flexibility to build around Brandon Miller and Con Knipple.
19: So you said that they could be building up for a big swing. Could they be a Jaylen Brown destination? Because that's where my mind goes. We're talking about the fracture that exists between the Celtics and Jaylen Brown. Seems like they're likely to move on from him. Could Charlotte be the landing spot?
2: Well, listen, the Charlotte Hornets have never won anything. So, so to have an opportunity to get them a championship caliber player, somebody that has a ring, somebody that has a finals MVP, and impart that wisdom on the young guys within that organization, I think that'd be great. They addressed the center position. I thought they did a great job of being able to get Naz Reid over from Minnesota. I mean, you've got Grayson Allen, somebody that can be a combo guard, that can be a point guard. You got Con Knipple. You got Brandon Miller. Now it's a matter of, you know, what's next. And Jaylen Brown, being able to add him to the fold, I think that'd be huge for them. This is an organization that seems like they're doing all of the right things. They've got synergy between the coaching staff, the front office, and ownership. Getting a player like Jaylen Brown would be huge in terms of the Charlotte Hornets being able to take a quantum leap in what feels like a wide-open Eastern Conference.
19: Let's look at the other side of the deal before we move on to the next one, the Phoenix Suns. So with this move, they make a roster spot available. They also will save $20 million in luxury taxes with the trade. What do you think they're gearing up for, CeCe? Do you think that they could be more than just a play-in team in the West?
2: I don't see it. I mean, they've addressed the front court. They've added some size. They've addressed it some firepower at the point guard position. I just don't see it from the Phoenix Suns. I still think they're just going to be a team that's going to be relegated to the play-in, because I don't think there's a move out there to be had where they can close the gap when it comes to the top-tier teams in the Western Conference. So I just don't see it from the Phoenix Suns in terms of being able to make a move. But we'll see what ends up happening.
19: Well, let's go to the team that's not only atop the Eastern Conference, but atop of the NBA in the New York Knicks. According to Shams Charania, again, the Knicks, their guard, Jose Alvarado, is declining his $4.5 million player option, but intends to sign a new 3-year, $14-plus million deal to return to the Knicks. The Knicks made it a priority to retain Jose Alvarado. He's a New York City native from Brooklyn, went to Christ the King High School. He played a key role on a historic championship team. CC, he posted this on Twitter, on X, I'm home, and he ended it with a series of orange and blue hearts. This was obviously a priority for both Jose Alvarado and for the Knicks.
2: Who has it better than Jose Alvarado right now?
19: He is loving life.
2: Like, he is loving life. He's on top of the world. New York native, won a chip with the Knicks. First title in that franchise's history, last 53 years. Mm-hmm. Went from winning the championship in San Antonio to the Puerto Rican Day Parade the next day. Like, and it's up now. I got a new contract. Summer is going to be on fire for him in New York City. But, I mean, in looking at the Knicks roster construction, you've already got the mandate from James Dolan that they're not going to be a second apron team. So they've got some business that they've got to attend to. The Karl Anthony Towns contract extension is looming. We'll see what they end up doing. I don't know if they can afford to do a max extension and still have room to do other things. Sounds like they're going to prioritize re-signing Landry Shamet over Mitchell Robinson. So being able to address the backup center position is now going to be an area of need. So there's still moves that the Knicks need to make within the margins to maintain their status as the top dogs in the Eastern Conference and a squad on the short list of title contenders. And they can do it. But they're going to have to be creative as such, and it's going to have to take some give with other players within the franchise.
19: Next one, last one. Oklahoma City, again, according to Shams, Isaiah Hartenstein intends to sign a new 3-year contract to return to the Thunder through 2028-2029. This brings his total earnings with the franchise at 5 years, $134 million guaranteed. He was a key signing in 2024, which led to the Thunder's 2025 championship. They lock in Isaiah Hartenstein, who's a defensive anchor for them. His reps, Andrew Morrison and Aaron Mintz of CAA, worked with the Thunder on an agreement that brings $75 million in new money over the next 3 years, plus a maximum 15% trade kicker and a unique mutual option that allows both parties to rework the agreement again in 2028 prior to the final season of the deal. CC, why does this matter?
2: Well, it matters because when you see what the Oklahoma City Thunder are doing, drafting a DeMar from Michigan and then re-signing Hartenstein, they clearly want Chet Holmgren to be in the four position. They don't want him to have to play center, and this is a way to avoid that. You don't have to worry about Chet Holmgren having to play center against Victor Wembanyama for you if and when you eventually match up with the San Antonio Spurs and future leaders in the postseason. What I find fascinating, though, is the mutual option that the two sides have in 28-29. What does that end up looking like? Player option, team option. How does that serve as a precedent for players to bake that into contracts into the future? I think that's absolutely fascinating because you don't see that in the NBA.
19: Yeah, this was important to bring him back because obviously, as you mentioned, the balance that they have with Chet, it's been one of the biggest strengths that this team has had over the past couple years, their depth. Obviously, bringing Isaiah Hartenstein back allows them to be dynamic in the way that they mix up their looks. So a lot of moves happening across the NBA that have a lot of important residue and ripple effect on the landscape of the league. But coming up next, could another one be in the mix? Could Kawhi Leonard be linking up with Drake yet again in the six? We'll talk about it on Unsportsmanlike, presented by Progressive Insurance.
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19: This just in from our ESPN NBA insider, Shams Charania. Cleveland Cavaliers' James Harden is declining his $42.3 million player option for 2026-2027, but the sides are working through a new multi-year deal together, sources tell ESPN. So that's a situation, CC, that we'll obviously be monitoring if anything happens and a deal is struck.
2: Congratulations,
19: we'll let you know.
2: Cleveland?
19: Question mark?
2: Yeah, I mean... You're signing up for more James Harden because you think it's going to be better as he gets older? Good luck with that.
19: Do you think that's a huge mistake?
2: Yeah. Yeah, I think it's a huge mistake. And we saw it in real time. I understand that you got to double down on it because you moved on from an all-star that was in his mid-20s in order to acquire James Harden. But just because... of the investment that you made to get it. If you see that it doesn't work, you don't continue to double down on stupid. And yet it feels like that's exactly what the Cavs are doing. So God bless them. We'll see where it ends up going. But I don't know how anybody in Cleveland can feel good about where that franchise is at, given everything being maintained as status quo, and you all got swept in the Eastern Conference Finals.
19: But the analytics, you say they're thriving. which is why brought back Kenny Atkinson. And now they're bringing back James Harden, despite his no-show in the playoffs yet again. I asked you the question, is this a huge mistake? And you said yes, and I agree with that. But do you think it's a mistake, even though very many times publicly he said he enjoys playing with James Harden, that could ultimately cost you Donovan Mitchell if you're the Cavs?
2: Well, listen, you can enjoy playing with somebody, but just because you're having fun doing it and it doesn't equate to winning, what's the point?
19: Mm-hmm.
2: Like the fun is in the winning. You know what I mean? Like that's the point. So if this move helps the Cavs in terms of being able to make moves in the margin by lowering the overall number for James Harden moving forward, in terms of his impact on the cap, then maybe it ends up being a good thing. But I don't see how signing up for multiple years of James Harden ends up leading to anywhere good for Cleveland. I just don't see that.
19: Well, you said the fun is in the winning, and a guy who's done that not once but twice is Kawhi Leonard. Two-time NBA champ, two-time finals MVP, and there had been some rumors percolating that maybe Kawhi could be on the move from the Clippers. There had been two teams that he's obviously familiar with thrown out there in the San Antonio Spurs and the Toronto Raptors. Shams was on SportsCenter earlier this morning and discussed the latest with Kawhi's future. Here's what he had to say.
4: This is a developing story here. The Clippers and the Raptors are seriously engaged in trade talks surrounding Kawhi Leonard going back to the Sixers, going back to Toronto. Ooh. At the crux of this is the Clippers are moving in a younger direction, and Kawhi has 1 year left on his deal at about $50 million. And my understanding is Toronto is the only place he would commit to on a long-term extension if traded outside of Los Angeles. This gives him a ton of leverage in the marketplace. We know when he got traded from the Spurs to the Raptors back in 2018, he said, listen, I'm only going to play one here and one here only, and then I'm out. Yeah. And that's exactly what happened. He led them to a championship.
5: Mm-hmm.
4: He won finals MVP that year in 2019. Then he spent the last 6-7 years with the Clippers. These conversations will continue all day today, potentially throughout the rest of the week, and we'll see if a deal comes to fruition.
19: Is Toronto the right landing spot for him, CeCe, for Kawhi Leonard?
2: Well, I mean, it's a place he's been before. It's a place he's won before. So he's probably going to be comfortable going there. The question then becomes, what does it make Toronto? And I don't know that Toronto closes the gap with the teams that are at the top of the Eastern Conference. I don't know that this puts them on the same level as the New York Knicks or a team like the Boston Celtics. We'll see what happens. A team like the Detroit Pistons, if they make some moves, I don't know that this puts Toronto there. Are they in that next tier of teams? Sure. So they're somewhere between 4 and 8.
19: Mm-hmm.
2: And so we'll see what ends up happening with the rest of the roster and what they do. We'll see who they end up include to match salaries going back to L.A., whether it's Brandon Ingram or R.J. Barrett. So I think this is an interesting trade. If it ends up coming to fruition, but I don't think that it ultimately changes the balance of power in the Eastern Conference.
19: No, and I'm a bit surprised hearing that Toronto and San Antonio were the two teams that were in the mix, that Kawhi would only want to sign long-term with Toronto and not be interested in that in San Antonio. And we know he's had success there, but they're a young team that got to the NBA Finals with a core that's 22, 21, and 20 years old. We said having a guy with veteran leadership a veteran player who knows how to win, it could come in and be an anchor, a stabilizing force for the Spurs, would be a really good thing for them, because obviously it didn't happen with De'Aaron Fox. So I'm a bit surprised that it's not a little bit more aggressive between Kawhi and the Spurs, CeCe.
2: Yeah, I'm a little bit surprised too, but I mean, I think this is a scenario where Kawhi Leonard wants to go someplace where he's the guy, and certainly he won't be the guy if he goes to the San Antonio Spurs. That is Victor Wembanyama's team. Mm-hmm. So, I mean, there are a lot of latitudes that are afforded to you when you're the best player on the team. That will not be the case in San Antonio. It will be the case in Toronto.
19: Right.
2: So, maybe Kawhi is looking at it from the standpoint that there's an easier path to getting to a championship out of the East. But it's clear in my mind, if Kawhi Leonard joined the San Antonio Spurs, that would make them the favorite in the Western Conference going into next season.
19: No doubt.
2: So I don't know. It just seems a little bit strange. It seems a little bit odd. But again, Kawhi Leonard going to the Toronto Raptors does not change the balance of power in the Eastern Conference from my perspective.
19: And let's go back to the beginning of this, too. Why would the Clippers want to move on from Kawhi? Because their governor, Steve Ballmer, repeatedly said that he doesn't want to trade him, or at least reportedly had said that several times, that he didn't want to trade him. But let's not forget about what's going on with Aspiration. So the NBA is still investigating that sponsorship agreement between Aspiration and Kawhi Leonard for possible cap circumvention reasons. If the Clippers are found to be guilty in this, you see, they could lose draft picks. So is that something that's informing how the Clippers are moving? Here's our ESPN NBA insider and host of the Hoop Collective podcast, Brian Windhorst, who addressed this on Get Up. Or maybe we don't have the Wendy here, CeCe.
2: Oh, yeah. But I mean, listen.
19: Basically, though, that's something that's informing the way that they move because they could lose more draft picks. So obviously moving on from Kawhi could help them replenish if that does happen.
2: Yeah, I mean, listen, the Aspiration investigation is a situation where nobody wants the investigative body to find something of significance that would point to salary cap circumvention. Because ultimately that comes with significant penalties levied against the Clippers. And then all of a sudden now we're talking about doing a deep dive into other situations that might not seem like they're on the level. So I don't know that there's going to be a punishment or a discipline levied out to the Clippers just because I don't know that the league office wants the investigation to go anywhere. So that's interesting. That's a caveat to all of this conversation around Kawhi Leonard. Mm-hmm. But I do think ultimately this summer Kawhi Leonard lands on a different team. He ends up getting traded from the Clippers because they've already started the process of going through a rebuild. Remember, a couple of years ago, they moved on from Paul George. In season, they traded James Harden. They moved on from Ivica Zubac. They're stripping it down. Mm-hmm. And so this is the last remnant of an era of Clippers basketball that really was underwhelming and disappointing based on all of the excitement potential that the team had when they put that group together. And so I think it's best served for the Clippers to move forward by moving on from Kawhi Leonard.
19: Could the investigation stop the NBA from approving the trade? We do have the sound from Brian Windhorst. Here's what he said on Get Up earlier today.
5: You may now be asking yourself, what about this investigation that the NBA has been undertaking for months on end about Kawhi Leonard? Adam Silver, 26 days ago, announced that it was time for the investigation to end. We have no results of the investigation. However, the league would not approve a trade involving Kawhi Leonard if they thought they were, you know, would be detrimental to the team acquiring him. That's number one. Number two, the Raptors see an opportunity here. As they look around the Eastern Conference, Giannis was traded to the Heat. The Heat are not a complete team. They have to build. The Celtics may be losing Jaylen Brown. The Hornets, another team that was seen as an up-and-coming team, is taking pieces of their team apart. The Cavaliers may lose, the team that beat them in seven games, may lose some pieces off their team to manage a second apron. They see an opportunity and a chance to have an exclusive negotiating window to upgrade their roster. They certainly have a great interest in trying to do so.
19: Kawhi, Jaylen Brown, LeBron James, a lot of big-time superstars, big-time names, CeCe, that we are going to be monitoring as we get closer to the opening of free agency in the NBA tomorrow. And we have our thoughts and our prayers with the people of Venezuela who have been affected by the earthquake. 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

on Sportsmanlike here on ESPN Radio. 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And CeCe, some sad news coming out of the NFL. Chris Johnson, former NFL running back, you may remember him. He played 10 seasons in the NFL with the Titans, the Jets, and the Cardinals. He earned the nickname CJ2K after he rushed for 2

0: 6,006 yards in 2009. That still ranks seventh in NFL history. He broke the NFL single season records for yards from scrimmage that season, 2,509. And he was named the AP NFL Offensive, only 39 years old. He shared this news with GMA co-anchor Michael Strahan today. Here's what it looked and sounded like.
1: You've chosen to share some personal

0: or gives another family hope, then it's worth it.
1: Johnson says he was in the prime of his life, working out daily and running errands with his four children until ALS changed everything.
2: Let's go back to last year. When did you notice that something was off?
0: I first noticed weakness in my right hand. At first, it was little things like my grip didn't feel right, and I wasn't as strong as I've always been.
1: His wife, Brittany, thought it was something much simpler.
2: Brittany, what did you think it was at the time?
3: I thought because of football and, you know, his career, that it had to be something with that, maybe a pinched nerve or something along those lines, but never ALS.
2: And what did doctors tell you initially about your condition?
0: We hoped it was something else, but after thorough testing, they finally came down with a diagnosis of ALS. They told us about a medication that might extend life by a few months. Then they told us to get our affairs in order. It was hard hearing that, but after watching Good Morning America and seeing Dr. Merritt with Eric Dane, we reached out to her. She was willing to think more creatively, offering experimental treatments that might help and advance research.
1: Dr. Merritt Sikovich is a neurologist and leading ALS researcher at Mass General Brigham Neuroscience Institute.
4: Chris has been on standard of care, which is about three different medications that slow down the illness, but he was also part of a clinical trial, a therapy that decreases inflammation, and I think that helped him a lot.
1: With no family history of ALS, doctors believe his is a case of sporadic ALS, the most common form of the disease, affecting about 90% of patients, occurring randomly in people with no known family history of ALS.
0: That's one of the reasons this disease can be so shocking. It can happen to someone who never expected it.
2: And for me, it's shocking. It's hard to process it for me because I know you, Chris, from just the incredible athlete that you are. How do you process it?
0: Honestly, I don't know if you ever fully process it. At first, you're in shock. Then you realize you have two choices. You can give up or you can fight. I chose to fight.
2: And Brittany, what was it like for you when you found out that Chris had ALS?
3: All I could think about was our kids and how young they are. Just, you're in denial. You want it to be anything else. You want the doctors to be wrong. The life that we previously had is like now a thing of the past. But we're still hopeful. We're hopeful, you know, that a breakthrough will happen and that, or, you know, God, a miracle will happen, you know.
2: And what kind of support has helped you the most through this?
0: Without a doubt, my wife, Brittany. She hasn't left my side through any of this. My kids are also a huge part of why I keep going. Every day I wake up wanting more time with them to make more memories and just be their dad. They give me a reason to keep fighting.
5: Love it.
2: I know, Brittany, the unsung heroes are the caregivers. So what has this been like for you?
3: Oh, it's tough. It's tough. Like, we have good days. We have bad days. You know, our life has shifted so much, and it's a heavy workload. But I have no doubt that this is what, you know, I was called to do.
2: So how has it progressed since you've been diagnosed?
0: It's continued to progress much faster than I ever imagined. I want people to understand just how quickly ALS can attack your body. Just over a year ago, I was picking up my 7-year-old daughter so she make a wish with her birthday cake. Today, I couldn't do that.
2: And what do you hope people, or you wish people understood about living with ALS?
0: That your mind stays sharp. People sometimes look at the physical disability and assume you're not still the same person inside. I still think the same. I still dream. I still love my family. My body just doesn't cooperate.
2: What are the doctors telling you about the treatment and the progression?
0: Having doctors who are willing to collaborate and explore every reasonable option has meant a lot to my family and me. Right now, there isn't a cure, but we're seeing more research, more clinical trials, and more promising ideas than ever before. Seeing how hard these doctors and researchers are working gives me hope. As long as they're fighting for people with ALS, I'm going to keep fighting too.
6: CeCe, obviously some very devastating health news coming there from Chris Johnson, former Titans and Cardinals running back, that he shared with Michael Strahan.

0: on Good Morning America that aired this morning. And I just think it's so shocking to for him to say that he was diagnosed in 2025, a year ago. He's lifting up his daughter so that she can blow out the candles on her birthday cake. And as he sat down there with Michael Strahan today, he has to use his eyes to generate speech. So very tragic news from Chris Johnson, who's only 39 years old, but important that he share it with everyone because we are now aware of this again in a different way, and we're aware of how quickly this disease can attack people.
1: Yeah, my heart goes out to the Johnson family, and I know that CJ is still here and he's going to fight this, but they have to grieve the life that they thought they would have once he stepped away from the game of football. You work your entire life as a football player to get to the NFL, to monetize your athletic ability. You spend so much time dedicated to sport. You sacrifice time with family and friends and loved ones and time with hobbies or other things that you might be interested in to maximize the opportunity that's in front of you. And then when you walk away, it's really when you start your life. And for Chris Johnson, or CJ2K as we used to call him, mm-hmm. To not have an opportunity to live in abundance, to live out that fullness, to appreciate everything you've worked for, to allow your money to take care of you and enjoy some of the other things that you just didn't have time for while you were playing football is a tragedy, right? There's, mm-hmm. you know, it's just, you have an opportunity to live your childhood dream to play in the NFL. But you don't, he's literally just started to live his life.
0: Right.
1: You know, and to not have an opportunity, to do that in the fullness, to see his four babies, his four children have to live with the realities that their dad is facing from a health standpoint, that is gut wrenching, Smalls. It's a harsh reminder of the mortality of all high level football players. Mm-hmm. The things that we face, the health issues that are ongoing, even as we walk away from the game. And it's just a really, really sad situation. We have hope. We stay prayerful. But that is a harsh reminder of the realities of the game of football.
0: Absolutely, CeCe. And Chris Johnson played for the Cardinals, the Jets, the Titans, and Titans owner Amy Adams Strunk released a statement on his diagnosis saying that his leadership on the field, in addition to his impact in the locker room and the Nashville community, have written him permanently into the story of this franchise. She also said that the Titans would support him throughout his journey. Again, Chris Johnson, CJ2K, revealing on GMA that he has been diagnosed with ALS. This is after he started his career with 6 straight 1,000-yard rushing seasons. Just a tremendous athlete.
1: He's 39 years old. He's the fastest guy I've ever played against with the ball in his hands.
0: Really?
1: The fastest guy with the ball in his hands that I've ever played against.
0: Wow.
1: And to know him for that and to see what he's dealing with now, It's really hard to wrap your mind around. And it's incredibly sad.
0: Yes, but we appreciate him sharing his story. I appreciate his fight. He said that you could either give up or fight, and he is fighting every single day for his family, for his children, and our thoughts and prayers, of course, with Chris Johnson and his family as he continues his battle with ALS. We're unsportsmanlike.
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9: A bandwagon fan. The biggest insult in sports. But this summer, during the FIFA World Cup, it's an invitation, America. Never watched soccer before? Perfect. Think a corner kick is a karate move? Sure, why not? Prefer sports where players can use their hands? Me too. Just here for the snacks? Now we're talking. So grab a bag of Lay's and jump on the bandwagon. We're undefeated. Lay's, the official sponsor of the FIFA World Cup 2026.
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1: Coming off of a weekend where my Yankees soiled themselves in Boston, I am going to take them in a bounce back game against the Detroit Tigers. So we're going Yankees with Ryan Weathers on the mound on the money line. It is $100 with a total payout of $169. That is the play of the day.
0: No unsportsmanlike moments of the day today, because we want to talk more about NBA free agency. Officially begins tomorrow, June 30th, 6 p.m. Eastern time. We've talked a lot today about star players whose situations we're monitoring, star players who could be on the move. Obviously, Jaylen Brown and the Boston Celtics is something that we're locked into because he was part of the deal that the Celtics proposed to the Bucks in their pursuit of Giannis. Didn't happen. He's going to Miami. So what's next for Jaylen Brown? Could Kawhi Leonard be on the move? Could the Clippers be moving on from him? It seems like the conversations have intensified between the Clippers and the Raptors, with Kawhi having interest going there long term. But what about your squad, CC? What about the LA Lakers and LeBron James? We haven't talked about that nearly as much, but our ESPN NBA insider and host of the Hoop Collective podcast, Brian Windhorst, was on Get Up, and he talked about LeBron James and the Lakers and their conversations, or lack thereof, about his future. Here's what Wendy had to say.
14: The Lakers, as soon as the NBA Finals ended, reached out to LeBron and his representatives, expressing an interest in retaining him. And since that time, they have been interested in having a meeting with LeBron, but they have not made an offer. And from what I have been told, LeBron has just not been available for the meeting. And you may say, well, why is that? I don't know, Joe. I don't know why LeBron has not been available, but he has not been available for the meeting. And obviously, free agency begins tomorrow. So I am not assuming that LeBron for sure is playing next year. I am not assuming that there's a reason why he has not met with them. Yesterday, I believe he played golf in Akron, Ohio. I'm sure it was a lovely day in Ohio. Yesterday, I was there.
0: He's playing golf in Ohio, CC, not having conversations with the Lakers. As a Lakers fan, how do you receive that?
1: Well, listen, I'm not going to panic because LeBron and the Lakers haven't sat down yet. They've already made it clear that they are interested in him, but I'm sure it's going to be at their number. And the Lakers have other business that they have to attend to. We saw last week the Austin Reeves max extension. We know that the Lakers

0: are shopping around for a center. Luka Doncic gave Rob Pelinka the marching orders and saying he wants an A-list center. So I'm pretty sure that they're going to try to appease Luka and get him what he wants. So we'll end up seeing what happens in terms of the moves that the Lakers make. And then after they've solidified those areas of concern, they'll give LeBron James whatever's left over. And the question LeBron will have is, will he be satisfied with that? Can the Lakers' moves be compelling enough to convince LeBron that he should take a hometown discount to stay in Southern California with the Lakers, a franchise that he's won a championship with, and a team that no doubt will benefit in a huge way from a LeBron James farewell tour? I would just say this, in terms of what his value is to the franchise, the Lakers have not, nor can they, pay him enough. But the reality in a salary cap sport is that you have to make sacrifices. And this is the first time in maybe forever that we'll see LeBron James have to make significant concessions in order for the team to move forward in terms of putting together the roster that will allow them to contend. So this is fascinating from that angle, and I'm excited that the Lakers are going to be aggressive this offseason. We'll see what ends up happening, whether they're able to land a big fish. But ultimately, I do think the two sides end up coming together, LeBron and the Lakers, and continuing their partnership.
1: We thought it was kind of a foregone conclusion that he was going to go back there, CC, because it satisfied everything that you just outlined. Competitive from a basketball sense. Important from a legacy perspective. If you're going to do the farewell tour, it makes sense for him to do it in a place where he has history and where the history of the franchise matters. Plus, we didn't know how it would work with some of the other options on the table. We had certainly talked about Cleveland. We've talked about Miami. But what about the Golden State Warriors? Could that be the X factor lurking in all of this? And could a decision from Draymond Green impact LeBron's future and influence him potentially ending his career with the Warriors? Let's go back to Wendy, who talked about this on Get Up.
2: Today is the option pickup day for Draymond Green. Draymond, and the reason this is interesting is that the Warriors have long planned for Draymond Green to opt into this $27 million player option and, you know, play with him this year. And, you know, you've got Jimmy Butler coming back from injury and Steph Curry, et cetera. But Draymond has not done anything, and his deadline is today. And so all I'm going to say is this. If Draymond Green opts out of that contract, I will just point out he is represented by the same agency as LeBron James, Clutch Sports. And if Draymond Green, and Bobby can explain this more, if Draymond opts out of that contract, it opens the window for him to maneuver and the Warriors to maneuver around to offer a free agent. Maybe it's LeBron, maybe it's somebody else, $15 million with their mid-level exception. So I'm not making any assumptions about anything. I'm just telling you these are the facts here on June 29th.
1: If the Warriors could pull this off, CC, does this give LeBron a better shot at competing for a title than if he returns to the Lakers, an organization that is obviously moving around Luka Doncic moving forward?
0: No.
1: No.
0: No. Because I respect Steph Curry. I think he's legendary in terms of his impact, his winning, and how he's influenced the game. But Luka Doncic is the best player when you start talking about the Warriors and the Lakers rosters combined. Like, Luka is the best player on either one of those teams. And if you're LeBron James, playing alongside Luka Doncic gives you a chance to win a playoff series. And then from there, you see where things go. But no, I think LeBron joining Golden State gives the Warriors an opportunity to be in the mix in terms of a team that can contend in the Western Conference. I don't know that LeBron James going into a season that very well may be his last is going to sign up to play for a franchise that he's never worn the jersey. He's never worn the uniform. So as great as Steph Curry is, as close as he and Draymond Green seem to be, I just don't see a world where LeBron James would leave his home in Southern California, will leave everything that he set up from a business standpoint to go play for the Golden State Warriors.
1: A business standpoint, and of course, a familial standpoint, because his family's based in LA and his son is playing on the Lakers. However, while I completely hear what you're saying, that it would be weird for him to do the farewell tour with the Warriors, not only because that's the organization and the house that Steph Curry built, but it was LeBron's biggest challenger or nemesis in the finals for so many years. I do think about this being the end for LeBron and if he might just want to have a little fun at the end here. Obviously, the Lakers are going to orbit around Luka moving forward. And does LeBron, if he's going to be put in that situation, would he rather go play with people that he has affection for and he thinks that he could have fun with? We know that he gets along with Draymond. He's played with Dre and Steph and been coached by Steve Kerr at the Olympic level. If this is the end and you don't know if you can really contend in either place, you'll be in the mix, but maybe not a team that really gets to the finals. I could see it. I could see him saying, let me just go there, have a little fun, play with these guys. I'll be in close proximity to my family, and maybe we can make this work.
0: Well, hold on, Small. How does it make sense to go someplace that wouldn't give you a better chance to win a championship? Rather, how does it make sense to go there as opposed to staying at home?
1: Do you think if everyone on the Warriors stayed healthy that they would have a better shot with LeBron? If you had Butler, Dre, Steph, LeBron, do you think that that group would give you a better shot than whatever the Lakers are going to put together with Luka, Reeves, etc.?
0: If everybody's healthy?
1: Yeah.
0: No. No. I still would take Luka and Austin Reeves over what they got with the Golden State Warriors.
1: Yeah.
0: I still would take that. So, like, I'm just trying to figure out, like, why would it make sense if you... I mean, I guess LeBron James, if he did decide to go join the Golden State Warriors, that's how he would view it.
1: Correct.
0: I don't necessarily know that that would be the case, though. I mean, and here's the thing. Beyond this year, there's a lot of uncertainty. I mean, Steph, Jimmy, and Draymond are all going to be free agents after the upcoming season. Now, Steph Curry probably going to do an extension, but still, like, there's a lot of gray, there's a lot of ambiguity when it comes to what's next for the Golden State Warriors. You don't have that when it comes to the LA Lakers. There is a clear structure in terms of what they're going to be doing and how they're going to be building the team moving forward, and it's going to be around Luka and Austin Reeves.
1: For sure. A reminder, today, 5 p.m. Eastern time, the deadline for player team options to be exercised, and of course, the kickoff of free agency tomorrow. We're on Sportsmanlike.
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11: 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How many times is Brad Stevens and the Boston Celtics going to give Jaylen Brown the hug with the knife in his face?
12: As soon as the Heat were chosen as the destination for Giannis, the Celtics phone started ringing because everybody in the league was aware that Jaylen Brown was available.
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14: Well, so many people take to social media to vent their frustrations and anger, and Jaylen Brown, well, he's just one of us because he's on social media talking about some frustrations that he has, maybe directed at the Celtics, maybe directed at other people. 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You got Matt Fontana, Andre Snelling's with you today. 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Dre, a beautiful Monday, man. How you doing? I'm happy to be along with you today.
15: Absolutely. I'm excited. The weather here in Connecticut is great. It was sunny when I came in the studio, so I'm feeling good. I'm solar powered.
14: It is, and like the heat index this week, it's supposed to be up. So my wife's like, "Well, you got to get the pool out." I'm like, "For me or for the kids?" Like, I'll be laying out in that thing. It's going to be that bad. But
15: exactly,
14: we got you for the next couple hours here. Plenty to get to on the NBA side. We got some World Cup action. We got it all, and it is time to get to the lead.
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14: 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Dre, we start with Jaylen Brown. He's taking a shot at analytics, I guess, on social media. There was a comment from ESPN's Bobby Marks about the analytics side of it and Jaylen Brown's numbers maybe not being so good, right? Like, and listen, we could always twist stats and say they'd say this or they say that. Well, Jaylen Brown gets on Twitter and he says, analytics nowadays used to discredit and control narratives, roll out the ball. None of these guys are better than me on both ends. I get it. I get his frustration. And I imagine, Dre, that this is an awkward thing for Jaylen Brown. He was reportedly in the Giannis trade. That didn't come through. You know, you heard in the open, getting shopped around. like I sympathize with him. I get the frustration about where he's at right now.
15: Yeah, it's definitely an awkward time potentially for Jaylen Brown. But this is an awkward time for me. I'm like, I'm an analytics guy, and I feel like I'm always the one that comes on after someone, like when the Cavs coach says, yeah, according to analytics, we're up 2-1 in the series and they were down
14: 3-0. Analytically, they won those games.
15: Yeah, you know.
14: Analytically, we won those games.
15: and that's the thing. I feel like these days, a lot of people make a lot of comments or conclusions and then blame it on analytics. And then it becomes a punching bag for everyone else where it's like, oh yeah, analytics are stupid. It's like, no, analytics is not a person. Analytics is not a monolith. And analytics did not tell you. So Bobby Marks' statement was that he had spoken with the analytics guy who said that his sense was that Jaylen Brown was like the seventh best player on a good team. And I'm like, yeah, no. Analytics didn't tell you that. Like, there are facts that you can look at. Like, one fact that I pointed out, I really like the plus-minus stats, is that the Celtics scoring margin with Jaylen Brown on the court over the last 10 years and as well as last season is not as good as their scoring margin when Jaylen Brown is off the court. Mm. You know, basically, that's another way of saying his on-court, off-court plus-minus tends to be negative. I think in maybe 8 of his 10 seasons, it's been negative, and last year it was negative. And so, you know, that's a correlation stat. But it's just a fact. It's a fact that the Celtics scoring margin isn't as good with Jaylen Brown as without. Now it's up to the analyst to say, okay, why do we think this is? Is it about the rotations? Is it about what Jaylen's doing on the court? Is it about, you know, how he affects other players and what they do? Like, there are a lot of reasons in there, but it's a big leap to go from, you know, he might be seventh or whatever on the Celtics in something like the plus minus stats, and he's the seventh best player. And analytics didn't tell you that. You said that. Whoever the analyst is, you said that. And then you're just trying to use numbers to justify it.
14: It's so funny to me about analytics because it's meant to be, or at least thought of, no, this is like stone cold information. It came from a computer. A computer doesn't have any emotions tied to this. But what do we do with those numbers? You interpret them and you kind of use them for maybe whatever narrative that you're trying to get out there. Let's hear from Bobby Marks, because it all started this. He was on SiriusXM NBA Radio. Of course, Bobby Marks, ESPN NBA front office insider. He joined Sirius and he talked about what somebody had told him about Jaylen Brown. Here's Bobby Marks.
5: There's mixed feelings about him when you talk to teams. The analytics of Jaylen Brown is not good. I'm more of an eye test guy. There are some people out there that look at that a little bit more deeper than what the eye test says. I had one, not an executive, but an analytics guy saying, well, yeah, we view him as like the seventh best player on a team. I was like, holy crap.
17: Oh my God.
5: I get it. There's a role for analytics and stuff, but, well, I guess they call it, I guess we call that strategy now.
17: On a team?
5: So I was like, wait a minute, that's a little bit of a stretch there.
14: So I think that's Bobby defending Jaylen Brown, right, Jay? Yeah. Like, it sounds like he even thought that was kind of outlandish for what they was said.
15: Yeah, no, absolutely. Bobby is the one who was relaying the story, but yes, he absolutely, you even heard.
14: Don't get after the messenger, yeah. Right? Like, you know.
15: But you heard it in there, like, he was kind of laughing at we call it analytic strategy these days, and he's more of an eye test guy. And that's another one of the things that always comes up when it comes to analytics. You'll hear people say, well, actually watch the games. Don't just look at the numbers.
14: Numbers don't lie, though, right? A lot of people love to say that. Numbers don't lie.
15: I mean,
14: no, not really. They kind of do, I think.
15: The way people use numbers don't lie. That's the thing.
14: Yeah.
15: Like, stats are just facts. They are things that happened. And then the analyst has to decide what he thinks those, or he or she thinks those stats mean. And at that point, it becomes the analyst's interpretation. These aren't the numbers anymore. This is your interpretation. And so, you know, if someone says something that, you know, seems off the cuff, to just say, okay, well, that's just analytics talking, and analytics are dumb. You know, I don't agree with that either. I will say, though, in kind of support of what Bobby is saying, I tend to go to the MIT Sloan Analytics Conference, you know, most years. So a sports analytics conference most years. And a couple years ago, I believe it was the year that the Celtics went on to win the championship. I was eating dinner with a group of, you know, kind of analytics guys, and the one that covered the Celtics was adamant that he did not think Jaylen Brown was as good as his box score stats, that
19: really?
15: The impact stats, you know, told a different story. And we kind of were having an argument at the dinner table. And then that year, the Celtics went on to win, and Jaylen Brown was the MVP of the conference finals and the actual finals. And I really wished I had that guy's contact info, because I wanted to be like, I mean, are you still going to die on this hill? You
19: know? What the analytics say on that one, buddy? That's what
15: exactly.
19: I thought. Yeah. And that's the thing. We have teams across all different sports that some teams are very focused and very analytic heavy. Other teams are more the old school kind of approach to it. I would assume the Celtics are pretty analytic forward.
15: Yeah, they always have been.
19: You know, it seems like they've always kind of been that way. So I wonder if that's somewhere kind of how they view it. He's Andre Snellings. I'm Matt Fontana with you today here on ESPN Radio. Let's hear back from Bobby Marks, because after Jaylen Brown kind of posted his things on social media, Bobby joined game day, and he had a response to the comments made by Jaylen Brown.
20: We live in a world now when you do a 19-minute interview, and they take 18 seconds of what
19: sure.
20: you said and basically post it on social media. So the 3 minutes and 50 seconds I talked about Jaylen Brown was that he's a winning basketball player, that he's 191-80 when he's on the court. He's won a championship. He's a finals MVP. He impacts winning. He's 29 years old. But, of course, that part, I guess we missed the mark on that.
19: But I also, like, we're talking about Dre. Like, I felt like Bobby was on Jaylen's side. He laughed at it. There's no way that that's the world that we live in, of Jaylen Brown being the seventh best player on the Celtics.
15: Yeah, I mean, I think that was the point he was making in that soundbite as well, right? That no matter what you say over the full course, you're going to, like, the soundbite is going to be snipped down. And the headline in those soundbites, especially on social media, Bobby Marks says Jaylen Brown, seventh best player on team. You know, like, completely out of context is just kind of what it is. But, you know, it's an inflammatory, that particular statement's an inflammatory thing to say, to the point where I talked about it this weekend, and my mama called me. You know, like, my mom, who, you know, she likes sports and she listens to when I'm on the air, she called and was like, yeah, when I first heard that, I was like, that's ridiculous.
19: Yeah.
15: But, you know, she's my mama, so she liked my explanation for, you know, why analysts might be down on Jaylen Brown because of his impact stats, but how that's still ultimately their interpretation and not what quote unquote analytics is telling them. And so she was willing to give me a pass for that.
19: Mom knows ball though.
15: Yeah.
19: So she knows what she's doing out there. So I get it. And that's the eye test that you see with Jaylen Brown. I want to jump back to this conversation, but just quick, some breaking news from Shams. Draymond Green declining his player option with the Golden State Warriors. Shams Charania is saying this move gives the Warriors flexibility to pursue LeBron James and Anthony Davis potentially to form a big four. So that just coming down this morning. Of course, legal tampering starts tomorrow in the NBA. So you're seeing players declining some moves. We'll discuss that kind of as we go on. Dre, back to Jaylen Brown. What do you do? The Celtics, Brad Stevens calls you and he goes, what do you think we should do with Jaylen Brown? What would you say to him?
15: If Brad Stevens called me and asked about Jaylen Brown, I said the first thing you should do is hire me to be you know,
19: consulting
15: in your front office. But no, so Jaylen Brown is, and to the point that he made in his response to somebody's conversation, he's excellent at what he does. He's a really strong scorer on offense, and he's a really, like, tenacious man-to-man defender on defense. And we see that he's a very tough player. We see that he's a player that's mentally tough. And that's kind of how he's able to be the MVP when the Celtics had success. And he's a player that showed last year that if you put more load on his shoulders, he can carry more load for a successful team. So those are all very strong positives. Brad Stevens presumably would be calling to say, okay, should we trade or keep Jaylen Brown? And I think the answer to that is going to be based not so much on this analytics conversation, but based on the relationship between Jaylen Brown and Brad Stevens and the Celtics as an organization. We read the tea leaves from the outside, and we see that Jaylen Brown says immediately after his team loses in the first round that this was my favorite season ever, presumably because he got to be the man for most of the season, and he had an excellent, you know, overall campaign. He was a top five finalist in the MVP race. A lot of people take that to mean that he wants his own team, that he doesn't want to be 1A, 1B with Tatum anymore. If that's the case, you know, we saw Jaylen Brown's response to being in the trade talks to Giannis and him talking about how he was hearing all the negatives and it's going to make him a monster. And we see him responding now to this about Bobby Marks. So if he's feeling like I need to get out of here, then it doesn't necessarily matter so much what Brad Stevens or the rest of the Celtics want. They may have to make a move just because the relationship may or may not be salvageable.
19: 1-888-SAY-ESPN. That's 1-888-729-3776. If you want to, Brad Stevens calls you and says, what do we do with Jaylen Brown? 1-888-SAY-ESPN to join that conversation. He calls me, Dre.
15: Mm-hmm.
19: Don't do it. Mm-hmm. No way. Absolutely not. There is no way that you're going to be able to get a return on that from a player's standpoint. And I understand there's reports out there that they want 4 first round picks. Draft picks, unless you have another move cooked up, and I'm not saying that they don't, but unless there's something else to get a player, a physical player, not a pick in 3 or 7 years, a player. Now, Jason Tatum is ready to go win championships with this team. And if you're going to send off Jaylen Brown, you better get something back that's going to help him right now. And I don't understand why. I agree with you. I think they could have these conversations about Giannis and it wouldn't affect Jaylen Brown, I don't think. But I'll sit there and say, we're never going to get an equal value on this. You're not Giannis, you had to trade. Milwaukee had to trade Giannis. It was done. It was over. He was out of there. I don't think there's any world that the Celtics are forced to trade Jaylen Brown right now. So why would you?
15: Well, but I guess that's the question. Forced is a strong word. Mm. But there's a few elements to go in here. One, the word out of Boston after they lost to the 76ers was that they didn't necessarily feel like it was just a flukish thing with the Tatum injury, that there was a sense that they're just not good enough, that they believe that this team as currently constituted isn't good enough to compete with the Knicks now or like some of those powerhouses out of the West. And so they may feel like they have some impetus to make a change, and that of the two, Jaylen Brown might have been the one that they were going to trade. Two, again, what I've just mentioned about the relationship, they may have more information as to, like, yes, he's under contract for 3 more years, but he's also up for an extension this year. And it would be, I think that extension is 2 years on the order of $140 or $150 million. And so, again, there are reports that maybe the Celtics don't want to extend him like that. If there's already a shaky relationship, you know, it's kind of like having a lame duck coach. Like, you're not forced to make a move, but just for the health of the franchise, maybe you do. And then when you look at around the NBA and you see things like what the Charlotte Hornets have done over the last week, it does make you wonder if they're kind of positioning themselves to potentially make it a run at a player like Jaylen Brown. And if so, what kind of package could they put together to fit what, again, Bobby Marks, ironically, last week after the Giannis trade, he says that his rubric for big player trades is 3 parts. You got to get a player or players that can contribute now. You got to get a young and up and coming player on a price controlled contract, like basically his rookie deal. And you got to get draft considerations. And a team like the Hornets now seem like they might be in place to hit all 3 of those marks if they're so inclined.
19: It'd be a fun time for the NBA offseason. We're already off to a fast start, and we got more coming. But don't forget, you can help people affected by the Venezuela earthquakes. Your donation through the redcross.org/ESPN enables Red Cross to prepare for, respond to, and help people recover from this disaster. Coming up, LeBron. So maybe Golden State, this would be my nightmare. We'll explain it next. ESPN Radio, ESPN app.
0: What up? Rob, it's Gary and Randy. Today on SC Plus, only on Disney Plus. Sox kid. Boston sweeps the Yankees right out of the town. Schwarber used to play for them. He hit his 30th bomb of the year. It is not even July yet. We've got four overtimes on the hardwood in the WNBA. Hey, what do people do during a rain delay at a golf tournament? Question mark? You would know. You were there. All that and more today on SC Plus.
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1: As families head into summer travel season, there's one thing many people forget to plan for. 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Joining us now is Dr. Peter McCullough with some smart ways to be prepared before summer begins. Doctor, summer is supposed to be relaxing, but travel can come with surprises. So why is summer a time when families should think ahead medically?
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19: There is nothing quite like the NBA offseason. It goes fast. There's usually a lot of moves, and we're even getting some this morning. You're listening to ESPN Radio, ESPN App, Sirius XM Channel 80, presented by Progressive Insurance. He's the great Andre Snellings. I'm Matt Fontana. We already got a little update this morning. Draymond Green has reportedly declined his $27.7 million contract option with the Warriors. From Shams Charania, this could open the door and give some flexibility for the Warriors to pursue LeBron James and potentially Anthony Davis to form a big four. The opt-out comes after days after the Warriors said they expect Green to pick it up. Instead, it gives Draymond's really giving Golden State some time here to see if they can get something. They have to trade for Anthony Davis. LeBron is technically a free agent. Conversations are happening with the Lakers, not happening with the Lakers. You got to see how it go. But Dre, I got to tell you, man, there is a massive part of my heart that will hurt if LeBron James goes and plays for the Golden State Warriors. I don't want to see that. And I'm just going to say it here. I don't think that's going to happen.
15: Yeah, it's interesting. I've long been on the record and in the camp that to me, it made the most sense for both LeBron and for the Lakers, for him to return to the Lakers.
19: I agree with you, yeah.
15: But I've been hearing, you know, for a while now, basically since the end of the NBA season, those suggesting, like, hey, he should go team up with Steph Curry. At first, I thought it was just kind of a, it would be nice, you know, wouldn't we love the, like the Expendables in the movies? Like, you know, wouldn't it be great to see the two legends from the previous generation team up?
19: I don't know. I thought of Dolph Lundgren and made me think of Nikola Jokic. I'm like, Jokic just comes walking in. I'm like, oh, we're in trouble now.
15: Exactly. But I mean, you know, the two of them, Jimmy Butler's still there. Yeah. I mean, I can see kind of the nostalgia sake of it, sure. But I didn't really take it seriously. But now to the point where both Draymond is opting out of a contract that, you know, we all expected him to opt into. Mm-hmm. It would seem that he's trying to do the Warriors a solid in opting out in that way. And, you know, for Shams to be reporting on it, you know, now all of a sudden this has some legs. I know ever since the trade deadline of this year, anytime someone would bring up trading Jimmy Butler's contract because he had the major knee injury, every indication was that he was off, you know, the table, that they were not trading Jimmy Butler, that Jimmy Butler was not wanting to go anywhere. And so, but I don't know if the math exists for them to trade for Anthony Davis without trading Jimmy Butler's contract. And so, you know, that like there are a lot of moving parts now that I'm really interested in seeing how it plays out.
19: What would hurt for me as a Cleveland Cavaliers fan would just be that, I say this with the utmost respect because I liked Steph Curry. Those were the enemy. That was the team went to four straight finals against, and you were able to beat the 73-9 team. Like, just to like, yeah, just to join it, even at the end, it would be cool to see that collection of guys. But I honestly think for Bron, it's nice and succinct. You played for three teams in your career. You won a championship for all three. Leave it at that. leave it at that. And I agree with you, Dre. I think going back to the Lakers is the best thing for him. What would you feel if LeBron James joined Steph Curry on the Lakers? 1-888-SAY-ESPN. That's 1-888-729-3776. We head out to South Dakota. We bring in Dylan. Dylan, you would like Bron going to the Bay, huh?
6: Heck yeah. Why would we not want this? Why in your world, Fontana? What's up, Fontana? What's up? Dr. Dre? Good to hear your voice. Why in your world are you against, like, this twilight run of Steph and Bron? Like, these are two dudes that battled each other. Tiny little skinny guy getting blocked from behind, Bron flexing on him to the point where they earned so much respect. And we watched it in Olympics that these were the two dudes that carried a team to a gold medal. Why can't we get this little twilight run of 1 year of them going to every place? It's kind of like the way we can pay respect. They're not going to win a championship. They probably won't even be healthy, but half the games. But who knows? Who knows what could happen? Why are you trying to dump on this? Like, the Rockets run did not work out with Barkley, Pippen, Drexler, Hakeem in terms of winning. But it did let these guys play together at the end and have some closure. Like, that's what I think we would get out of this, is closure. So you had the Cavs guy. You want him to go back to Cavs? You guys just picked up James Harden. You guys did a little behind-the-back handshake with James Harden going to get you nowhere in the playoffs. You continue to do that. So don't rain on this parade, man. Let us have some Twilight Bron and Steph.
19: Dylan, I want LeBron back in Cleveland. That's why I'm upset about it. I'd rather have LeBron come back to Cleveland. It's not him playing with Steph, because I agree with you guys. I think that'd be cool. Do you want to picture LeBron in a Warriors uniform? Maybe it's just me. Maybe I'm the only one that's bothered by that. it's Jordan on the Wizards. And I get that Jordan only played for one team up until that point. And I get Bron wants to finish his career out strong and have a chance to win a championship. I think he gets a better chance with the Lakers than the Warriors, in my honest opinion. But I don't know. Those guys playing alongside one another, that'd be cool. It'd be like Team USA. It's the team. It's not him and Steph. It's not him playing with Jimmy Butler. It's something about Bron and the Warriors that just doesn't do it for me.
15: So I think for me, it's the Warriors brand, the Warriors versus Cavs of the last decade. It doesn't sting as much anymore now, you know, because they are all kind of approaching the end of their career. It's a little different to me than the feel when, you know, Durant was on OKC and they lost in seven games to the Warriors, and then he immediately joined those Warriors teams. Mm-hmm. Like, that to me, that was okay. If you can't beat them, join them. I didn't really love that as a fan of the game. But, you know, Bron and the Warriors at this point in their careers, neither one of them are considered on top anymore. The Warriors won that championship, I think, 4 years ago now, that shocked everybody when they did it, because they were thought to be too old then. And so now it's 4 years later. It doesn't have the same sting to me. But it would be interesting, because if that type of move happened, and if Bron did go to the Warriors, and if they're able to, say, trade for Anthony Davis, and like they apparently would want to do, you know that the players involved would definitely believe that they were playing for a championship.
19: Oh, yeah, yeah. For sure. I agree with you.
15: And it would be interesting to see how that played out. Would their bodies be able to hold up enough? Because I think that the Bron's best realistic chance was with the Lakers, but most don't feel that this Lakers team, as currently constituted, really have a chance against those Spurs and Thunder and other contenders. And at least you get a different mix of talent with the Warriors, and maybe at least they could convince themselves, assuming this happened, that they could make one more run at it.
19: Yeah, we'll get more into that as well, because I do think there'd be a certain element of excitement with, like, getting a group together like that. We'll get back to it in a second. 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
19: You got us on ESPN Radio. He's Andre Snelling. I'm Matt Fontana. We're so happy to be joined. Dan Graziano, ESPN NFL Insider. Dan, a very happy Monday to you. I got to start with the Brandon Ayuk situation. he's calling out John Lynch on things. Lynch was at his house, apparently. The 49ers just won't release him. Like, what is the latest on the Brandon Ayuk situation with San Francisco? And do you think there's any sort of resolution that could be on the horizon?
5: Oh, definitely there's a resolution on the horizon. I mean, once he, you know, applies for reinstatement with the commissioner's office and he's back on their roster, they're going to have to cut him before the season starts, or else they have to start paying him, which they don't want to do. So, it'll come to a resolution. He's frustrated, I think.
19: We might have lost Dan there. We'll get him back here in just a second. And I think, Andre, it's a great point Dan brings up. Like, Ayuk's going to force the hand in this a little bit and make this awkward for the 49ers when he tries to show up and get ready to go for training camp. Dan's back with us. Dan, just kind of finish that off, if you don't mind, about the Brandon Ayuk. You were saying that he's going to apply for reinstatement. He might
5: college this year. So once the season starts, if he's on the roster, they have to pay him. So I think the expectation is that they will release him before the season starts. But they've kind of dug in, hoping somebody would give them something in trade. So far, nobody has, because

0: that I'm going to ask you about this and get you to, at the very least, repeat why you think he might be the MVP on our airwaves.
1: If Joe Burrow stays healthy in that offense, he has shown the ability to put up an MVP caliber season. What, as you know well, what has held them back the last couple of years are A, his inconsistent health, and B, their terrible defense. If you believe that they've improved their defense to the point where it can be competitive, where it can support an elite offense, and if you're banking on him staying healthy all year, then there's no reason he shouldn't be in that conversation, given that he still has those receivers. It's probably the best and deepest offensive line they've ever had for him. Everything sets the schedule looks like it's going to be very easy. Everything really sets up for the Bengals this year, assuming the defensive improvements are what we think they are and that Burrow is able to stay healthy.
2: He's Dan Graziano, ESPN NFL insider, also Andre Snelling's favorite person on the show right now. I'm Matt Fontana alongside as well. Speaking of MVP caliber type players, Aaron Donald, Dan, it's always kind of just been there circling, right? The Rams, they get Myles Garrett. There's a little bit of breadcrumb maybe that Aaron Donald's thinking about it. Do you actually think that there's a chance Aaron Donald could be rejoining the Rams for this season coming up?
1: I do. Based on everything I've been told, it is a possibility. Now, it's not a certainty, and it really rests on what Aaron Donald wants to do. He's been out of the league for a couple of years, and it's hard to just sort of ramp that back up. You understand why he's excited about the possibility of teaming up with Myles Garrett and going for another Super Bowl title, but you certainly also could understand why he would be enjoying retirement and maybe not want to go through the grind of an NFL season. So my understanding is the Rams are sort of waiting to hear from him what he wants to do. And if he says he wants to come back, then there's a conversation about contract and role and all these kinds of things. So it's possible, but as of now, the ball seems to be in his court in terms of whether he actually wants to play again.
0: Okay, so, Graz, we've got two top running backs that are looking for contract extensions in Jahmyr Gibbs and Bijan Robinson. And for those that play fantasy football, those might very well be the number one and number two picks in the draft this season. But where are we with their looming contract situations?
1: There have been discussions between both players and their teams. I believe these get done. It's just a question of at what level and really who goes first, because whoever goes first, the other one's going to try and top it. So it may be that there's sort of this game of chicken going on, right? Mm-hmm. I would expect them both to come in over $20 million a year. The question is by how much. With players like this, when a running back, you know, because the running back market is not as, you know, robust at the top as other positions, they make the argument of like, well, because of what we are in a passing game, there's additional value beyond just running back. It doesn't always work, but I do believe these will end up being the two highest paid running backs in the league when their contracts are done, which I expect to be between now and the start of the season.
2: Dan Graziano, ESPN NFL insider, joining us here on ESPN Radio. Dan, saw some things of Patrick Mahomes. Sounds like things are going well. Just what's the latest update on his recovery from knee surgery?
1: It does sound like things are going well, that the spring has gone about as well as they could have hoped. So we're about a month out from training camp now, and his hope is to be able to be a fairly active participant in training camp once it starts. He and the team are both cautious. They recognize it's a serious injury and that there's a process, and that process can sometimes involve setbacks and snags. So nobody wants to promise anything right now, including week one, including how much he'll participate in training camp. But everything we've heard has been positive and indicated that week one is a real possibility for Patrick Mahomes. So this is a situation that we'll revisit in about a month when the Chiefs show up for training camp and Andy Reid and Patrick Mahomes talk about how much he's able and expected to do. That'll be really the next time we get a sense of where he is in his recovery. But to this point, everything we've heard has been positive and indicated that that he's on his way and should be back at some point early this season.
0: All right, Graz, it's the off season, so we're contractually obligated to talk about the Cowboys. How close are them Cowboys to getting back to the Super Bowl?
1: Just to be clear, we talk about the Cowboys in the season plenty as well. Like it's not strictly an off season rule. Look, they could have the best offense in the league. You know,

0: It's them. It's on paper. It's them. It's the Rams. It's the Bengals. It's, you know, maybe the Patriots. They're in that conversation. Brought everybody back from last year, and it was excellent. The question is, of course, the defense. Very similar to what we were saying about Cincinnati. That defense was awful last year. Just need to get it back to sort of middle of the pack, representative, and then let the sort of, I guess, championship caliber offense do its thing. So we'll see. It's a first-time defensive coordinator who's very well-regarded, and Christian Parker coming over from the Eagles. He's worked under Vic Fangio for a while now. He was under Sean Payton in Denver before he went to Philly. So if he's up to it as a coordinator and play caller, and the new pieces they've put together on that side of the ball come together, I think they're a legitimate threat to the Eagles in the division. And then the question, as always, with the Cowboys would be, then what? Because they haven't been to a conference championship game in over 30 years. And Dak Prescott is entering his 11th season in the league. He hasn't had postseason experience. So it's one of those things, guys, that I'm at the point with the Cowboys where I'm going to believe it when I see it in terms of postseason success. But I do think on paper it looks like a team that is positioned to at least get itself back to the postseason.
1: Dan Graziano, always great stuff. You made Andre's day by saying Joe Burrow is going to be in the MVP conversation. So yeah, it's all good for me.
0: Sure. Yo, Bengals, what could go wrong? Yeah, absolutely.
2: Who day?
1: Right, who day?
0: Yeah.
1: There he goes. Dan, really appreciate your time today.
0: My pleasure.
1: There he goes. Dan Graziano. I knew, Dre, you were going to light up. And hey, man.
2: I mean, you can't just toss it out there, right?
1: I'll buy it. There's a little something there with Burrow. A little swag. Maybe a little anger on how things have gone with the Bengals recently. There's pressure to put up, too, on the Cincinnati side to get a little success there before he starts maybe asking out. I'm with it. I'll buy it.
2: It's all about it.
1: All right, Keith, Mardi Gras, Bob, we see you. We're going to get to you. 1-888-SAY-ESPN, 888-729-3776. If you want to join the conversation, LeBron to Golden State. Could it happen? 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
24: Till he says it, I'm going to think that he's going to continue to play.
25: It's not an NBA offseason until we get a little drama and questioning about LeBron James. I say that with the utmost respect. I love LeBron. He won my team a championship. But, Dre, we get it a lot in the offseason. Is LeBron playing? And if he is, where's he going to go? And that debate is raging on. It's ESPN Radio, ESPN App, Sirius XM Channel 80. He's Andre Snellings. I'm Matt Fontana. We're presented by Progressive Insurance. LeBron to the Warriors. Could it happen? So today, Draymond Green declined his $27.7 million option. He's becoming a free agent. This will give the Warriors flexibility to potentially pursue LeBron James. That's from Shams Charania. Sent it out this morning.
0: They could also be in the

0: market of trying to go and get Anthony Davis. Would you like to see LeBron join the Warriors? 1-888-SAY-ESPN. That's 1-888-729-3776. Keith is in Chicago. Keith, would you welcome Bron on the Warriors?
1: Yes, I would. I would. I got Golden State Warrior plates, championship plates on my front and my back. I'm looking to change the one in the front to the 2027 NBA championship. So, LeBron, come on home. Come on over to Golden State. But we don't want Bronny. We don't want LeBron.
0: Oh, T, I don't know that's how that's going to go, man. That might not work then.
1: Let him stay with the Lakers. Let Bronny stay with the Lakers. Learn from Luka. But we don't want to take him.
0: All right, Keith. We appreciate it, man. Dre, I don't know how that's how that goes. I don't think you get Bron without taking Bronny, too, probably, right?
2: I mean, it's interesting. I remember when Bronny was drafted, I think he signed a 2-year deal, right? And it's been 2 years. So his contract and his father's contract are up at the same time.
0: They're setting all these records as being the first father son to do things. Maybe they could be the first father son involved in a side and trade together.
2: You never know.
0: For things they could do. I mean, I'm with you. I don't know what that future might hold. And I think LeBron would probably tell you, hey, I got to play alongside my son. That's great. But the championship part of it, Andre, I have a tough time getting there for the, let's just picture Bron joins Steph. Let's say they get Anthony Davis, or even if they keep Jimmy Butler. I'm assuming Draymond maybe comes back on a cheaper deal. He maybe moves off. I don't know if that's enough for me to instantly sit here and say the Warriors are title contenders. That sounds like a 3 seed to me.
2: Yeah, I mean, I would presume with Draymond opting out of a contract that pretty universally he was expected to opt into, you know, when he signed that $1 million extension a few years back. To me, it would suggest that he's trying to kind of do his organization a solid. They've, you know, been linked for his whole career. And so I think I would be shocked if they did bring in LeBron and or Anthony Davis and Draymond wasn't back as well. Like, if it feels like it would be kind of a all or nothing, a crew situation. As for whether or not they could win a championship, I think, you know, there's a, I'm becoming a man of a certain age. And I remember when, I was a kid and my dad and his friends would talk, his friend, Spencer Keel would always say, I'm not the man that I once was, but I'm all the man once that I ever was. And so this would be a whole group of those guys, right? That can, you know, two of them can feel like when I was at my best, I was the best player in the world. And then, you know, the other two, again, assuming this happened, in Anthony Davis and Draymond Green can say, and at my best, you know, I'm going to be a potential Hall of Famer that has helped win championships before. And so the four of them get together, and the Warriors team last year, they really played a lot of younger players, mm-hmm. and were able to be competitive with those younger players. So if they can talk, if by they, I mean the Warriors organization, the front office, if they can talk themselves into, hey, our young guys can carry more of the load over the marathon of the season. And maybe, to your point, maybe they do end up a 3 seed or a 5 seed or whatever seed. But if we get to the playoffs and our veteran guys are healthy and it becomes, you know, one game at a time, there's no back-to-backs, then, yeah, like I said, I know the older guys would talk themselves into believing they could win a championship. You know, whether they actually can or not, I would sign up to watch it.
0: That's got to be LeBron's only motivation. He doesn't need any more money. I know he wants a contract that is representative of his talent level and all that. He's got maybe 1 year left, maybe two. His only goal has to be winning a championship. And if you look at the options, because they aren't limited now at this point, I'm struggling to get there to see if the Warriors being the best option. I need somebody to back me up, though. Everybody's been telling me, like, Matt, you're sticking the mud. Let LeBron go to the Bay. It'd be fun to see him on the Warriors. Jordan is on Jordan is in Texas. Finally, I get some backup. You don't want him going to Golden State, right, Jordan?
3: Hell no.
0: Thank
3: and
0: you.
3: If he goes down to Golden State, they might as well call these folks the LeBron State Warriors, because he's going to put another franchise in the hole for 6 more years. Why are you doing this, LeBron? You got Luka right down the street. team up with your right brother and go win a championship. And not to mention, if the Warriors do win a championship this year, Dr. Dre, they better give Draymond Green a gold statue with a contract signing picture right outside Golden State Stadium, because the only reason this happened is because of Draymond Green.
0: That's a great point, Jordan. Finally, somebody on my side. I agree with you, Jordan. I don't want to see it either.
2: I was so excited to hear from Jordan. I knew the hell was coming.
0: No. And that is, I mean, if that did plan out, even if Draymond somehow, what if he like retired? He didn't even come back to the Warriors on a cheap deal. He deserves a statue for that if it ends up working out that way. I think it's different, Jordan. I get the joke, like LeBron usually leaves a bit of a wake of destruction with the teams that he leaves. It's different, man, because it's almost, you know, he's going to retire eventually at some point, and this would be one final go, one final little hurrah on it to see how it goes. I think it's hard for me to buy the Warriors being the perfect spot to try to go win a championship. Ton of movement in the NBA right now. Another superstar. Could he be on the move? Kawhi Leonard. We get into it next.
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20: 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Hot up in the six, boy.
0: NBA offseason, there's always a lot of trades, a lot of discussion. You see superstars get moved in the NBA unlike any other sport. Could Kawhi Leonard be one of those players moved this offseason? It's ESPN Radio, right here on the ESPN app, SiriusXM Channel 80. He's Andre Snellings. I'm Matt Fontana. 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We got big names every year, Dre. And I love it because there's a little chaos element to the NBA that you don't get in any other sports. There's big trades in baseball and in football and things like that. But the NBA trade deadline, there's nothing like that. And even as quick as the offseason gets to the NBA right after the finals, it's kind of exciting to see players potentially on the move. And one of those might be Kawhi Leonard's. Kawhi Leonard potentially moved. Raptors are in discussion. What's your take on this whole Kawhi situation with the Clippers?
2: Yeah, there's layers to it because, so first of all, you have to kind of address the elephant in the room. Kawhi Leonard, his contract with the Clippers has been under investigation because of allegations that it wasn't a valid contract, that outside money was coming in to help the Clippers circumvent the salary cap. And I would think that investigation might need to be concluded before the Clippers could either extend Kawhi Leonard or trade him, which are both on the table for this offseason. So that's one. For two, I believe it's been reported that Kawhi Leonard has made clear to the Clippers that if he were traded, there are only two teams that he would accept being traded to. And those are the two teams that he's formerly played for, in the Toronto Raptors and the San Antonio Spurs.
0: He's pulling a LeBron. I was talking about LeBron. Stay with the teams you've only ever played for.
2: Exactly.
0: Kawhi, same thing. I like it.
2: Go
0: like
2: back
0: it.
2: Home. You there know, you he won a championship at both of those locations.
0: Yeah.
2: And, you know, one of those teams in the Spurs looks like they're on the path towards a championship as there are. So there may not be as big of a need or a pool for them to take a chance on a 35-year-old Kawhi Leonard. But the Raptors, maybe there could be some intrigue there because they have put together a roster of young talent that was starting to move in the right direction, but they're not quite the championship level yet. Maybe the case could be made that depending on what they would have to give up in the trade, they think they could get back into contention built around Kawhi Leonard. And if so, and if the league allows it, that type of trade would be really interesting.
0: I would say 100% for the Raptors if they got him for nothing. Like, if it's not Brandon Ingram, it's not R.J. Barrett, and it's not Scottie Barnes. Like, I like Emmanuel Quickly, but you'd have to give up something. Jakob Poeltl, maybe. If that's a deal the Clippers are willing to take, you make it if you're the Raptors. But what's the point of adding Kawhi if it would cost you any one of your top three guys in Ingram, Barrett, and Scottie Barnes? I wouldn't make that move for Toronto. And again, love to have you back. We got to make sure this works. The other side of it to me, the Clippers, do it.

0: we're done here. This is over. You made the trade for James Harden. You got in a little younger with Darius Garland. You go get Benedict Mathurin last year. Like, get rid of 38-year-old Brook Lopez. You know, we're done with 37-year-old Nicholas Batum. The rebuild needs to happen with the Clippers. I understand that this didn't work with getting Kawhi. You tried to pair him with Harden. Harden's out. Just rip the Band-Aid. Be done with it. Accumulate picks. Accumulate young players. The Clippers are heading for a rebuild. I'm sure Kawhi wants to stay there. I think the LA Clippers need to call it for what it is and just say, man, we're going in a different direction here. We're going to find the best trade possible.
1: Well, see, that last is a key. If the Clippers were to decide to move on, they would need to get the best trade possible. And I don't see any impetus at all for them to kind of give him away, to trade him for nothing. You know,
0: right.
1: We talked about the Bobby Marks standard that if a superstar player is being traded, you're trying to get players that can contribute now. You're trying to get young players with upside on relatively price-controlled deals. And you're trying to get draft picks. And Kawhi Leonard, is, you know, he may be 35 years old, but he's also coming off one of, you know.
0: I still think he can play.
1: Another elite season. So I don't see why the Clippers, you know, we were talking about a potential Raptors trade. Mm-hmm. I don't see why they would trade him without getting back one of those guys. And if I'm the Raptors, particularly if it's, you know, RJ Barrett, I might consider it, you know, because, and the reason to do it would be, you were saying if they have to give up one of their best three guys, what's the point? The point is Kawhi is better than them. He is currently still better than them. So if they think they could contend in the window where Kawhi is still at that level, that would be their motivation to do it. Now, whether it's a good decision or not, you know, you got to weigh the options because Kawhi does have a history of unavailability that they will be taking on. But the last time he was in Toronto, he led them to a championship. And so and not only did he lead them to a championship, I always have to say this when it comes up. I wrote the ESPN articles saying that the Raptors needed to trade DeMar DeRozan in a package to get Kawhi Leonard. And then they did it, and then they won a championship. So, you know, if they tried to run it back, I wouldn't necessarily blame them for it.
0: The thing about Kawhi, he's got 1 year left on his deal, $50 million. He does not have a no-trade clause, reportedly. So the Clippers could shop for the best deal. I know he would prefer to go back to San Antonio or Toronto. But maybe there's another team that gets involved. And you know what? You are right, Andre. You're right. RJ Barrett would probably be the one, and even just talking about position similarity between the two, you could just plug Kawhi into where kind of Barrett's playing right now, and it'd be a little more seamless there for Toronto. That'd be the one. I'll listen to that. I think you're right. Brandon Ingram, potentially Kawhi, Scotty Barnes, and quickly coming off the injury. I know he won there for the playoff run last year, but that's a formidable team in the East. And I would think even too for Kawhi, why would Kawhi want to stay in L.A.? What is going on there in L.A. that he feels good the Clippers are going to be able to do anything over the next couple of years? I'd want to get out there just as much. I would want to get out of L.A. and away from the Clippers, maybe as bad as the Clippers are ready to move on from Kawhi.
1: Yeah, I mean, the push for him coming to L.A. was that's where he's from, right? And you know, Southern California is his home, and that he wanted to play at home. And if the reports are true that the places he would consider going are San Antonio and Toronto, then it kind of speaks to home being of importance to Kawhi, you know, that he wants to play places where he feels like it is a home for him. But, you know, to the point you made a second ago, with him being on the last year of his deal, I think that gives him more control because typically if the Clippers were shopping for the best deal possible, it would be from a team that thought they could have him for more than a year.
0: Right.
1: And so that's why if he says, I will only go to these two teams, it would behoove the Clippers to try to get the best they could from them because that's the only place presumably that he would sign an extension.
0: He's Andre Snellings. I'm Matt Fontana with you today here on ESPN Radio. All right, Jerry, I'm putting you on the spot. Three guys.
1: Yeah.
0: You're going to rank these from most likely to least.
1: Yeah.
0: Not playing on their current team.
1: Okay.
0: Jaylen Brown, Celtics. LeBron, the Lakers. Kawhi Leonard, the Clippers. Give me the first one that is for sure not playing on the team they're currently on.
1: I think it's Jaylen Brown.
0: Ooh.
1: For sure is stronger than I want to put it, but just all of the signs on both sides seem to say that those two sides are looking to move in a different direction. And he's still in his prime. And again, we see things like the Hornets making moves that would potentially put them in a position to make a deal. I think that it's very unlikely that we see Jaylen Brown in the Celtics uniform next year.
0: All right, next up, between Kawhi and LeBron, which of those two most likely not to be on their team they're on right now?
1: That one's tougher because, again, going into this weekend, I would have said they were both going to be on the team that they're currently on. I'll say because of the questions about Kawhi's contract and whether the league would even allow him to move, I'll say that maybe LeBron is more likely to move on, particularly with this kind of Draymond Green situation. That, to me, that's a significant data point.
0: Yeah,
1: like, if Draymond Green is going to put $27 million basically on the line by opting out of this contract, that to me suggests that something could be going on.
0: Yeah, that's a real interesting piece of just giving the flexibility for the Warriors. And it doesn't mean that they'll actually be able to get done what they're planning on doing. But I agree, you're not doing that for nothing.
1: Yeah.
0: You're not doing that, you know. I love teams. I don't know if I love them $27 million worth just to go, hey, I'll just walk away from this. It'll be all good. Like, that's certainly an interesting one. I agree with you. I think of those three, Jaylen Brown is the most likely one because he is more in his prime. You know, in the prime of LeBron and Kawhi, he's not them, but at this particular moment, he might be better. And there should be multiple suitors for a guy like Jaylen Brown. To your point, Dre, it's just going to come back to who's got the actual things to trade, pieces and picks to trade to make Boston enticed enough to move him. So I'll go with that, and I think it's, at this point, Boston pretty much signaling, get your bets, you know, get your offers in here because we're listening and we want it to be done. I feel pretty strongly LeBron's not going to be in L.A. next year. Mostly, the Lakers seem to be ready to go to move on to the next kind of wave of it. I think that gets complicated when you want to get into a sign and trade, which is maybe what they would like to do. Bron picking his next one. And I kind of agree with you on Kawhi. As much as the writing is on the wall that this is the right thing to do and just it's time just to rip the band out, that seems more like a trade deadline type of move. You know what I mean? Like, for some reason, there's just some vibe that I'm getting. Maybe the Clippers start the season, kind of see where they're at. Don't get off to the start that they want around the trade deadline. And you might actually be able to increase Kawhi's value a little bit more. I don't think Jaylen Brown's value can get any higher than it is right now. Bron's value, I think, is pretty just stagnant. I think it just is what it is. You know, Kawhi comes out and has a really good month, stays healthy first couple of months of the season. I think that could actually skyrocket his trade value. Maybe the Clippers hold out for that.
1: Yeah, I mean, it's... again, and as you get into the season, presumably at some point the league is going to make a decision on Kawhi's status moving forward. And so, you know, it could be into the season, in which case that would also make it more likely that it would happen then. Whereas with LeBron, I feel like wherever he's going to be is going to be decided this offseason. I can't imagine that he signs somewhere and then gets traded in the season, whether he's able to get a no trade clause or not.
0: Yeah, I agree with that. I think he's going to have to pick where he wants to go or get that done before the season starts. 1-888-SAY-ESPN. Lots of moves happening around, or a lot of potential moves happening around the league. Let's head down to Cincinnati. Jay joins us. Jay, you got a take on where Jaylen Brown and LeBron need to go.
2: Yeah, what's happening, fellas? How y'all doing today?
1: What up, Jay?
2: All right, not too bad. I feel like in Boston, you have to trade him because here's the point. Imagine your wife coming to you and telling you, even though you've been to the top of the mountain, she feels like she can get there again with somebody older than you and doesn't even show up to work as much as you do. Jaylen Brown is the most – he's been healthier, and he's brought Boston to places where they want to go back again. But like Perk said, you keep stabbing him in the back with a knife. So at this point, you have to trade him because he doesn't feel like he wants to be there. I can imagine how that would feel to just keep putting on the trade block. Now, my Lakers, oh, my God. If they don't drop LeBron today and just come out with a statement right now, we are not re-signing LeBron. We are not re-signing his son. We are getting rid of J.J. Redick. Anything tied to LeBron, get rid of. After you hear news of Draymond Green is going to pass up on money and Golden State is pursuing LeBron and you tried to contact him weeks ago and you got nothing while he's out playing golf in Cleveland, it's time to get rid of him. This is unacceptable. And when you get done doing that, you fire Pelinka and you start moving on with Luka era. Because at this point, what are we doing? He's going to Golden State, and that makes no sense. Who are they? The Lakers from 2003 with Karl Malone? And that's not going to work. That's stupid. Like, oh, my God. Like, y'all have a good day, man.
3: I appreciate it. That's a great call, Jay. I mean, he wants cleared out.
1: Yeah.
3: Andre, he wants it out. Everybody with the Lakers. I mean, he's not wrong. Not the clearing out part. What I mean is this. The Lakers should probably come out and pretty much say, like, this is now Luka. This is now Luka's thing. This is Luka's team. And with LeBron there, you're never going to have that. You're just never going to have that of the full buy-in with Luka. But I hate to tell Jay this. They're full buy-in from Luka on how things are. I know he got injured, but all that aside, just the Lakers' future is Luka. I understand what he's saying. You want to start that now. I do think that separation is beneficial from both sides, from LeBron and the Lakers. It's just a matter of how and when.
1: See, I've been on record publicly a bunch of times, so I got to stand on it here. I that line of thinking to me is so overblown.
3: Okay. Like,
1: I think that the Lakers with Luka, they've now signed Austin Reeves, so they're locked into that being the core of their team for the next few years. They are not going to contend at all if they get rid of LeBron and don't get value back. Whatever the off court or personality or whatever things that may make you love or not like LeBron, I don't think Luka and being the nominal leader of the team is nearly enough value to give up a player that is still has shown he's one of the whatever, number X, 25 best players in the NBA. And if, you know, if you're going to just rebuild, because it sucks to be stuck in the middle in the NBA, you either want to be contending or you want to be rebuilding. But with Luka and Austin, the Lakers can't rebuild. And, you know, they're never going to be bad enough to get high enough picks to be able to rebuild. But if they just lose LeBron, I don't see what they could get in free agency that'll be nearly as good as what they'd be giving up. So if I'm the Lakers in all of this, I'm still trying to do everything I can to bring LeBron back.
3: A little Lakers news coming down from Shams. DeAndre Ayton has opted into his contract for $8 million for next season. So he will be back with the Lakers for DeAndre Ayton. So a little move there coming. 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Coming up, does the NBA, the WNBA, excuse me, have an officiating problem? We'll explain all of it next.
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0: Overtime is always one of the best scenarios in sports. The drama. Last night in the WNBA, wasn't one, wasn't two, cue up LeBron. It wasn't three, it was four overtimes and a potential officiating problem in the WNBA. 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Matt Fontana, Andre Snelling's with you today, and we're so happy to be joined. Michael Vopel, ESPN women's basketball writer. Michael, a four overtime game last night between the Mystics and the Fire. It was the second highest scoring game in WNBA history. Certainly every bit of drama that you'd ever want. And again, even just a 1-point victory there for the Mystics, 124 to 123. What were your biggest takeaways from that game?
20: One of the things that's so cool about this game, guys, is how many young stars we saw performing in this game. Because that's kind of one of the exciting things about the league, is when you see these young players and knowing we're going to see them for the next several years. battling out there, as you said, through a four overtime game. A lot of things have to happen to have that many overtime games. It's just, it was really fun drama to watch. And in terms of the young players, you have obviously with the two lottery picks from last year, Kiki Ariyafin and Sonia Citron for Washington, who I think, when you look at the two of them, those are players that I think we're going to see for a long time being stars of the league. And then, you know, on the other side, Carla Late for Portland, a young player that is from overseas, who I think fans are getting used to now. And the fact that we have, this is one of the expansion teams, right? So it was just exciting overall, both from a, you know, just the circumstances. Like you said, it's so rare to see a game go that far. But then the people that were involved in it that, you know, we're going to watch, and they're going to be, you know, future All-Stars and probably one day maybe future WNBA champions.
1: Okay. Shifting gears a little bit. Caitlin Clark is at the center of another officiating controversy. Do you think that this whole situation is a bit overblown, or do you think that the WNBA really is at a crossroads when it comes to the way they handle player protection?
20: I do think that the league has worked really hard, especially since there was so much conversation about this last year, at communicating with teams, communicating with officials, trying to really examine what some of the issues are. And Cheryl Reeve talked about that over the weekend when I spoke to her at the Women's Basketball Hall of Fame. She was one of the most critical people about officiating last year, and she said there's been a lot of progress in that regard. This particular, you know, situation with Caitlin Clark and Alyssa Thomas, I think this got a lot of attention, because it's Caitlin Clark who gets more attention. She is just that popular. But I don't think the league did anything wrong in this case. I think they reviewed something that needed to be reviewed. They I think gave it the appropriate penalty, which was, you know, a flagrant two and a one game suspension. And in terms of the bigger narrative, I think it's fair to say this has been a situation, and you guys and I have talked about this a lot, you compare it with other sports, that every sport is sort of continually trying to refine officiating. And it's happened, you know, you look at now the challenge system in baseball. I think it's been for the best. But for years there was so much pushback about, can we challenge ball and strikes calls? Will this be a huge problem with the game? And it's turned out to be something that's made the game better. So I do think there's just going to be a continuing focus on making officiating better and making sure that there is, probably not just player safety, but the idea of freedom of movement, because I think that creates more exciting games.
0: Michael Volpel joining us here on ESPN Radio. Of course, he is ESPN's women basketball writer. And Mike, I want to get this take to you and you, Dre, as well, because when I saw this whole scenario and people came out and they started complaining about, yes, inconsistencies on officiating, and, oh, they did it because of Caitlin Clark. And I agree with you, number one, that should have been the flagrant. She should have been suspended just one game. She was. She sat out Saturday. Alyssa Thomas, okay, she's back. We can move forward. But my take on it was this. That's what happens in every other league. Every other star player in leagues is officiated differently. And it's one of two things. Either they get the calls because they're a star, or sometimes officials do squeeze them a little bit because they are the stars. Mm-hmm. And I sit there and I go, this is no different. Now, I understand that some in the league and maybe some of the other players, Caitlin Clark is kind of the poster child of rose too quick, and she's got to earn her right here. And there's been players that have been building this league for years. But, Michael, I don't think this is much different than many other leagues who look out and officiate their star players a little bit differently. You think I'm wrong for kind of viewing it that way?
20: No, I think you're 100% right. And one of the things, a growth, if you will, growing pains with the WNBA is that there is so much more attention on the league now. And a situation like this would probably be in a news cycle for a little while in another league, and then it would go away. In this league, it seems like it lingers and lingers. And you mentioned with Caitlin Clark, it's like this is her third year in the league. At some point, people have to understand she is a great player. There's been a lot of resistance to the idea that she's not a great player, which she is. And you're looking at somebody who offensively is just is just incredible talent. But she's also really popular, and people really want to watch her. And this is an entertainment business. So I think sometimes a lot of the resistance against her is more a resistance against a fan base that's developed around her that people don't care for. And I think she probably also, in fact, I know, doesn't care for it. There's a lot of negativity associated with people who I think attacked Alyssa Thomas in ways that are disgusting. But that's a narrative the league can't really control. The league can do what it can do, and which I think it did. It can't control a lot of the ugliness that's on social media, because as you guys know, because you follow every sport, there's ugliness constantly all the time on social media, not just about sports, but about everything.
1: So it's interesting, your answer to that question, because those that were very critical of this situation would contend that Caitlin Clark is reffed differently in a negative way, in the sense that, you know, that other players are more physical with her than for others, and therefore she needs to be protected more. So I guess my question is, do you agree with that she does get more physical treatment than other players? And I guess based off of that, could it go too far the other way? Because to me, those that say, well, she should get an easy whistle, we just went through through the NBA finals and the NBA playoffs, and people were really complaining about players like SGA getting too many foul calls. Isn't giving special treatment to Caitlin Clark, wouldn't that lead in that same negative direction?
20: I don't know. To me, it's not so much about giving special treatment as understanding that freedom of movement and trying to understand how, you know, a player that's going to have the ball in her hands a lot, the way those particular players may be targeted is something to watch. I would agree with you. You can't necessarily officiate saying we're going to give easy or hard whistles to people, but I think you can overall say we want more freedom of movement for all the offensive talent that there is in the league. And I know this sounds like I'm you know, anti-defense, but we've got this whole young generation of terrific, in particular guards. I just mentioned Sonia Citron. You've got in the college game, you're going to have Juju Watkins coming in pretty soon. You're going to have Hannah Hidalgo and Michaela Blake. I mean, these are just dynamic offensive players. And what I would like to see is the game understand and the referees understand that we do want to have that freedom of movement that doesn't make trying to get to the basket such a gauntlet. Obviously, you have defense, but that's probably my point more than anything. But I also think there's going to be constant debate over who's getting, you know, I mean, people still, as you said, talk about that in the NBA. Who's getting an easy whistle? I don't know that you're ever going to end that conversation, but from an overall standpoint, and this goes back to your original question of crossroads about officiating, is what kind of game you want it to look like.
0: Michael, great stuff getting in on the WNBA, some of their officiating things. Michael Volpel, ESPN women's basketball writer, really appreciate your time today.
20: Thank you, guys, because I think you guys have such intelligent discussion about women's basketball, and I do want to say this. Sometimes there are opinions from outside the game. They couldn't name all the teams
1: right.
20: in the WNBA. Mm-hmm. And you guys really know your stuff, and that's why I think it's so great to talk to you and have these discussions about the WNBA. Some of them are difficult discussions, but they come from a place of really caring about the growth of the league, and I appreciate you guys for that.
0: Yeah, we appreciate you very
1: much.
0: Great conversation there. And I think so much of what we talked about, too, Andre, is just kind of coming back to that exact point. It's gone pretty quick here for the WNBA.
1: Yeah.
0: And it's gone fast. And I think you don't want to blame them for that, because it's exciting. And sometimes you just got to go. You just got to go. And we'll get there when we get there. But sometimes there are other things that need to catch up and maybe take some more time. And I think the officiating is in the crosshairs of it right now. Listen, the WNBA has always been an extremely physical league. That's how it's kind of gone. And I think maybe the change in the viewing of Caitlin Clark, which I think is a conversation maybe for another day, will kind of come along with that. but the steps forward are happening. You know what I mean? Like, we all would like it here right now and today. Maybe it's not, but at least to kind of continue the steps forward to this just meteoric rise of the WNBA. Some things take a little more time to catch up to, and we'll get there. 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
0: All right, we got it. Plenty of things from over the weekend. I'm Matt Fontaine. He's Andre Snelling. So bring in Devin Kane, our fantastic producer today. Devin, how was the weekend? What do we got?
24: All right, so I'm going to use this one because obviously we had a lot of news that we wanted to get into that happened today. And the first one is the

0: Watson is my childhood. Like, that is a part of growing up and watching football. And I think one of the most powerful things about ALS that we've seen through Sarah Lang and obviously now Chris Johnson, you think of it as, oh, that afflicts older people, right? Like, no. Chris Johnson's 39 years old, right? Mm-hmm. Sarah is such a young person. It can impact anybody at any time and you know, pray and hope that one day we find a cure to it.
1: Yeah, I mean, it was, you know, absolutely heartrending to see him in that interview, to see how far the disease has progressed already, you know, with his difficulty speaking and just his face. And, you know, I, like you, I'm a little older than you, but I remember the CJ2K era.
0: Oh, yeah.
1: Fondly, you know, and he was all about speed. I was a track guy. So, you know, for him being like the fastest player in the NFL for a time. So on the career front, I have positive memories. On the personal front, I feel for him. And, you know, before I come to ESPN, I am a neuroscientist, a biomedical engineer by training. And so, you know, when you start looking at, you know, the elephant in the room and the connections between, you know, subconcussive impacts, repeated subconcussive impacts and negative health outcomes. This is part of a larger conversation.
0: Yeah, absolutely. And that's the thing. It's even with all the advancements that are trying to be had, it's still an extremely dangerous game. And it's going to, you hope for the best, but it's still unfortunate when you see things like this kind of come up. So wishing Chris all the best out there as we move on. Devin?
2: All right, the Red Sox rallied in a 10-inning game to beat the Yankees 5-4 and complete a 4-game sweep at Fenway Park with Jaron Duran delivering the game-winning single after Boston erased a blown lead late. It was a big momentum win for Boston, which secured its 4th game sweep over New York since 2018 and capped the series with a dramatic comeback. Matt, are we looking at the Red Sox maybe getting into the dance, having a chance?
0: There's no bigger person happier today than Willier Abreu, because boy, did he botch that game. He had a horrible throw that went almost into the dugout that allowed the Yankees to score, and then he just drops the ball in the outfield. So thankfully they win. You know, to your question, Devin, I if Sonny Gray pitches the way that he did yesterday, no hitter into the 8th inning, sure. I look around the lineup and ask, was the Alex Cora firing enough to wake these guys up? I think they have the talent, Dre. I think they have the talent. I'm just not seeing it right now. My gut says no. I think they're too far back in a pretty stacked division as it is.
1: That's the thing. They're pretty far back in their division. But if you look at the wild card standings, they're suddenly 4.5 games out.
0: Sure.
1: And, you know, baseball season is so long. And you think of how far down they were when they, you know, when they did fire Cora, and you look at where they are now. I'm not going to put it out of the realm of possibility. And there's still a month to the trade deadline. So there's a little bit of time to see if they can make some progress before they have to decide whether they're going to be a buyer at the deadline.
2: All right, former NBA players Malik Beasley and Ed Davis were indicted in a federal gambling case that prosecutors say involved betting on Beasley's performance and efforts to influence how he played in at least 3 games during the 2023-24 season with the Bucks. The indictment says Davis acted as a go-between. The scheme involves hundreds of thousands of dollars, and 6 people in total were charged with crimes, including wire fraud, conspiracy, sports bribery, and money laundering conspiracy. Dre, thoughts on this unfortunate story that seems like it's only going to get bigger and bigger?
1: Yeah, I mean, it's another one that for a different reason is just tragic. When I look at a player like Malik Beasley, from what I understand, from what's come out in the investigation, he was having some financial issues reportedly, but he was on the verge of signing a huge contract, probably with the Pistons that offseason. And, you know, for him to allegedly go in this direction, it's really sad. It speaks to some of the dangers inherent in, you know, kind of the economy around gambling and getting people to bend the rules or break the rules. And they're going to get caught. That's the problem. It's like analytics we talked about earlier in the show in a different way, but all of these betting websites, they have just tons of analytics to point out the betting behaviors. And what we're seeing is if someone is trying to throw a game, that there's enough information out there for them to catch them.
0: That's 1,000%. I have a rule that anytime this comes up, the first thing I scream, I'm not going to scream here on ESPN radio, but you get my point. You're going to get caught. Mm-hmm. Like, maybe not today, maybe not tomorrow, but you're going to.

0: get caught. There is zero chance that you won't. And if you want to sacrifice your potential earnings in whatever sport that you have, if you want to, you are going to go to prison. They are going to jail. There is no way that they're going to let them skate by off of that. They're going to make examples out of it. And that's the thing, Andre. I still believe we are in the example-making era of a lot of these leagues to try to hammer home how important it is, the integrity of the game, from football to basketball to baseball to soccer to hockey to whatever it is. MMA, that's a big thing in MMA, right? You hear Dana White talk about it. We get a call, we'll pull that fight. There's even an iota of a doubt in it. We're pulling the fight. I think you're going to make an example of, you're going to get caught. Tell it to everybody and hope they don't do it.
1: All right, doing a little weekend rewind here. Last but not least, again, this happened this morning, so we're taking liberties a little bit. But Victor Hovland won the Travelers Championship in a sudden-death playoff on the first extra hole, beating world number one Scotty Scheffler after both players finished regulation tied at 21-under. Hovland birdied the par 4 18th with a short putt, while Scheffler missed a close birdie chance, giving Hovland, among his Norwegian contingent, his first win in over a year, an 8th PGA Tour title. Matt, thoughts on Victor Hovland? You said it to me. He needed this one.
0: Yeah, he did bad. He's exempt now through 2030 in signature events. Hovland came on the scene just so fast and so quick, and everybody expected him to be this player competing in majors, and he had a rough stretch. That's golf. Welcome to it. It was so much fun to watch the closing holes yesterday because they had the rain delay, which pushed things back. Scotty had to make that putt in the dark at almost 8 o'clock last night to even force the playoff. They come back, they get a hole in. The one thing I'm going to say on this one, though, guys, and I'm a huge golf fan, this scheduling. You had the signature event right after you had the U.S. Open. Like, I would have loved to have had this spread out a little bit more. The British Open is only a couple of weeks away. I know there's a brand new format coming to the PGA Tour in a couple of years. I'm excited for it, but that's back-to-back drama in a couple of weeks for the PGA Tour. It was fun to watch.
2: Yeah, no, I agree with you on that scheduling aspect. It's like, you can't come off of the high of a major and then go right into another event that you want to be featured. Like, I agree entirely on that. I agree about Hovland, you know, what he needed this. But to me, it makes me look at Scottie Scheffler, who's still a dominant player on tour, even if he's not getting, he's only got, I believe, one win this season. Mm-hmm. But it makes me look at that historic stretch he was on a year or two ago, where people were really looking at him and comparing him to the best of what we saw from Tiger Woods. And in a roundabout way, it makes me appreciate what we saw from Tiger Woods, because as elite as Scottie Scheffler is, we just see Tiger was just on another level when he was at his best.
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1: It's the way you go about

0: was set up in the right way to compete. If it was just meant to be a test and give the guys a run, all right.
1: The slip up at the end of the match just leaves that bad feeling in your mouth.
2: World Cup action. Of course, Team USA back in it coming up on Wednesday. What are we expecting from Team USA against Bosnia-Herzegovina? I practiced that all week, Andre. I'm hosting game night on Wednesday, too. So I was like, I had better get the Bosnia-Herzegovina down. And here we are. It's ESPN Radio, ESPN app. I'm Matt Fontana. He's Andre Snelligs. And it will be a fun match to watch for Team USA. This lull, days off, where you were going from four or five matches in a day to now you get some time off. I don't think it's a bad thing for Team USA. I know they sat a lot of their players against Turkey, and that's kind of, Dre, that's where I'm going to look at this for Team USA and say, listen, they had some guys that accumulated some yellow cards, let some other guys get some runs. So they say they played in a World Cup game, just kind of keep everybody together. Pulisic got out there. He looked good. I'm not at all concerned for this game on Wednesday, and I do very much expect Team USA to take care of business.
3: I mean, I certainly hope they do. You know, looking back to that loss to Turkey, I've been talking about it all weekend, but I thought the best answer I got was from Craig Burley, you know, one of ESPN soccer commentators. It was basically like, you know, that game was so irrelevant that he didn't even watch it. Because it was just like, you know, but moving forward, I think the expectation is that with the level the Team U.S. came out in those first two games, and with Pulisic being back and appearing to be healthy, and then having, you know, almost another week between the last game where he did play and coming up on Wednesday, that they should be back to full strength. All of their normal starters are back. And that they should be able to beat this Bosnia-Herzegovina team. But, I mean, you just never know. It's sports, so you never know. And so the same way that I loved earlier where Dan Graziano says that my favorite team's quarterback is going to be the MVP, I love it, but I'm also like, yeah, I don't really want to, you know,
2: dive all the way in, myself. Right?
3: Yeah.
2: All the way in.
3: It's the same with Team USA. It's like, you know, I'm expecting them to win. I'm hoping that they win. But, you know, I'm not the type that likes to look too much beyond the next game. Like, show me the win first, and then we can see where we go from there.
2: Jump on in with me, brother. Come on. We're good. I'm not being disrespectful.
3: Right.
2: I have the utmost respect for the Bosnia-Herzegovina team. Team USA is going to take care of business. It'll be just fine. Jump on in with me. We'll join us here. Now, in the second round, they will get the winner, the round of 16. They'll get the winner of Belgium and Senegal. Belgium is a slight favorite to win that match. And potentially, you could see Spain coming up in the quarterfinals. Now, data models are giving Team USA roughly a 50% chance of reaching the quarterfinals. That'd be pretty good because most historical performance, Team USA has only reached the quarters once since 2002.
3: Yeah.
2: So is that enough? Would that be enough to say that this was a successful run for Team USA? I wanted to get this in because Carlos Mauricio Ramirez, MLS on Apple TV play-by-play man, he was on game night, and he talked about that competitive spirit for Team USA moving forward to do something that's not been done since 2002. Here's Carlos Mauricio Ramirez.
4: Because they lost a game that truly meant nothing for anyone because it had no impact in standings, no impact in nothing for Turkey or anything or anyone else. What that does is it grounds the group a bit. I think it reminds them of what's at stake in case they forgot, which I don't think they did, but just in case. And it reignites the competitive fuel of, you know what, we know we're good, but we're not invincible. So now we have to take extra precautions with, now in this case, Bosnia. And if they do advance, which I think they will, whoever comes after that.
3: Yeah, I mean, I would agree that they should be at their ultimate peak coming in on Wednesday. I'm not sure how much is because of the loss against Turkey, but just the energy of all of this, right?
2: That's,
3: you know,
2: good word.
3: The,
2: yeah, like
3: U.S.
2: that, yeah.
3: Is hosting this whole thing. They got off to this super fast start. Coming into the tournament, I was hearing, you know, the U.S.'s history is that they might make it to the knockouts, but they had trouble advancing. And so this is a team that's kind of capturing the imagination a little bit of the country. And so I think they definitely want to capitalize on that and try to ride that wave.
2: That World Cup update brought to you by Gusto. 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I think energy is a great, I love that word, Andre, because like you said, it's just the energy of here, you're playing, but you don't want to get too big about it. And I think the time off could actually help that. Bro, always appreciate being with you. Devin James, really appreciate you. The Rich Eisen Show is coming your way next. 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

0: And yet, listen, if you're the Mavericks, you want to get Cooper Flagg's coach, yeah, right. Right?
1: Yeah, exactly.
0: And say, would you like to continue coaching Cooper Flagg? But if you're Dusty May and you're in this world where of college athletics, where you have to re-recruit everybody every year, and you're going into the transfer portal every year, and you're out there, you know, trying to get your NIL dollars up, staying competitive in that regard, and you just hung a banner, and the Mavericks are like, would you like to come to the NBA where there are actual collectively bargained rules involving contracts and free agents and scheduling and everything else, with an off season for you and your family, an actual off season where you'll be able to, you know, hang out and you can do that and coach Cooper Flagg with Kyrie Irving coming back and a whole new way of looking at the Dallas Mavericks in the front office. And you can do that. And 4 years ago, you're in Florida Atlantic under the same rules that you're still trying to win with at Michigan. Kind of don't blame him. I just don't know what Michigan did to try and keep him. I don't know if it was even possible. You're hearing rumors he was grinding gears with the athletic director and vice versa. But the bottom line is, you know, I can't blame him. Who the hell wants to coach college anymore?
2: John Shire.
0: I guess you're right. I guess you're right. And everybody else that's staying put.
2: There's a lot of them.
0: But Shire might be the only one that was offered the job to come to the Dallas Mavericks and coach Cooper Flagg.
2: And say, you know.
0: You know, and everybody is like, wow, he took Morez Johnson over Adame Ara and Yaxel. That was a surprise, too. I thought he would take Adame Ara.
1: Maybe it wasn't his choice.
2: But, yeah, I mean, he just...
0: No, Morez is a terrific rebounder, kid, player. He might be the best professional that out of the entire team. It's entirely possible that it happens. Yaxel also, you know, plays the same. He's got Cooper Flagg, so you're not taking Yaxel for that position. But listen, I wish him the best. Everything that he left for Michigan, he left a banner in the rafters, man. Well, I just thought we
2: what
0: could
2: more
0: start.
2: Could you ask for?
0: Well, a dynasty. Well, go and him staying there.
2: Yeah, but
0: and
2: you
0: him
2: know,
0: being there.
2: In today's climate, a dynasty is.
0: I hear you. And Coach Boynton, who is now having to fill the shoes, you know, I'd love to see him sitting on a bench just like Michigan State. Like that photograph we just put up of Dusty May. This is what I'll remember, is just as much as him cutting down the net. Put it up one more time. Him showing up and saying, hey, I don't care. I don't care. I'm going to sit on Izzo's bench in front of these kids yelling at me because I know I've got the better team, the better sense of everything. I know this is a rivalry. I know I'm just new to it, but we're confident. We're Michigan, and it was so great. I'll never forget this moment, especially since, again, every kid that you see behind Dusty loving their team, loving Izzo, not a chance they could have gotten into Michigan without a little bit of help. All right, I'm sure I'm wrong about that. Incredible. Incredible. What a run.
1: Wow.
0: Too brief. Wish it could stay. I again, when we have Windhorst in hour number two, I want to know about whatever he knows about the Mavericks, when they knocked on his door, whether Michigan tried their best to keep him. Could they even come close to what the Mavericks were offering? So, I can't blame him, is the headline. Nor do I want to. Thanks for the banner, Dusty.
2: Let me see.
0: Yeah. He sent me these. I got the little baggies.
1: Confetti, baby.
0: I'm Y-Rod of Michigan basketball. piece of the net and some confetti.
2: Never take that away from
0: him. I don't know. I got to take him out of the baggies. It looks like a Lunchable more than anything else. So that happened.
2: Yeah, that's big news.
0: And then, you know, what's old is new again. Nostalgia. That's why I'm loving doing this series. This was SportsCenter. I think people are digging it.
2: Oh, yeah.
0: See the reactions.
2: They definitely are.
0: Showing everybody the latest episode with Chris Fowler, the old days of him interviewing Emmett Smith as the first subject interviewee of Scholastic Sports America in 1986. And then the first College Game Day on the road in Notre Dame. You know, everything is old new. It's old as new again. At least I'm trying to make it that way now that I celebrated a birthday while I was gone. By the way, Craig Kilborn's the next episode and final episode of season one of this with SportsCenter coming up on Friday. It's going to be a classic. But the reason why I bring this up is you just never know what's going to come around again and what's relevant again. Years ago, I came up with what still stands today, I believe, the worst take I've ever had on this program. When the Miami Heat, fresh off of shocking everyone in the bubble by making an NBA Finals against a Lakers team that, by the way, talking about what's old is new again, LeBron and Anthony Davis may run it back one more time.
2: Somewhere else, but
0: they may run back from that championship season that everyone who likes to slag on the Lakers, certainly here in this studio, talks about an asterisk championship. But the Heat went on a heck of a run. And everyone was like, maybe they should trade for Giannis. And I'm like, don't do that. You're not gonna don't give up Tyler Hero for him. Don't give up the core of your future for him. Hey, he stayed put in Milwaukee, won a championship, made my take even worse. Oh, I was gone. Guess who traded for Giannis? By sending Tyler Hero in part of the package.
2: Those Heat.
0: The Heat got Giannis after all. 6 years later. And now here comes the take again. He gave up too much for him. Hero and Jaquez.
2: Who's left to play with?
0: Yeah. And a pick swap here. I mean, I won't even get into this thing. I mean, this thing's a ripple in a pond that will have reverberations all the way to the 2033 draft. It's an unprotected first round pick. Unbelievable. That 7 drafts from now, we'll be talking about this trade. Will there be a trophy in the case? Interestingly enough, though, they got Bobby Portis, too, who we all know is no slouch.
2: Right?
0: But you trade for Giannis 6 years later. And the question is, and I'll throw it open to the group, because I didn't know what your take was last week. Am I right? Or will my take just be new again with the same old moniker of worst take I've ever had in the history of this program? It feels like it's too much.
2: Feels like it's too late.
0: Too much, too late.
2: Yeah. Who's playing with them? I think that's the biggest
0: thing. Well, Bam is.
2: Right. It's Bam, it's Giannis, and it's who else? Are they better than the Knicks? No.
0: Wow. By the way, ask that again. Can you ask that question again?
2: Are they better than the Knicks? They're the defending champs. I'm going to put them first out of respect.
0: Thank you, sir.
2: Are they better than the Pistons, Orlando, Boston, Atlanta, Cleveland?
0: I was with Coop.
2: I think that's nose across
0: the
2: board.
0: And the entire Schuster family. Yeah. They were relieved that the Celtics didn't trade Jaylen Brown for Giannis.
2: Well,
0: they were relieved. Now, Jaylen could be gone in the next 48 hours anyway.
2: Seems likely at this point.
0: But they were relieved.
2: Well,
0: they didn't do it.
2: I question their basketball acumen.
0: Really? You wanted Giannis? You would have traded Jalen Brown for Giannis.
1: I don't want to break up the Jays, but if that was the trade and the offer, yeah, a one for one and some first round picks that you don't really know what it's going to be, a one for one, the Boston is still an elite team in the East. Miami acquired him, and they're still going to be a play-in team.
0: You know what? I think that's why clearly the Bucks traded him to Miami. This offer is way better than even Jalen Brown and a couple of picks.
1: Yeah, if your philosophy is we are going to take, this is what I said last week, if you're going to take the Oklahoma City, acquire endless picks and say, tell your fans, hey, the blueprint is what they did in OKC. Yeah. So in a couple of years, this could be us in theory. Then yeah, that's the good plan. If your plan is to sell tickets and try to win games now, you know, you probably should have taken the bona fide superstar in Jalen Brown.
0: And the crazy thing, man, is that this take is back 6 years later.
2: Right.
0: And
1: the team that you said don't do it did it.
0: Right. Because they also had Jimmy Butler at the time, who might be part of the LeBron AD reunion in Golden State at the end of the day.
3: Wild.
0: Can't make it up.
4: I think Jimmy would be gone, though, in that case.
0: You think?
4: How can they keep all of them?
1: When is Jimmy coming back, too? I mean, he's still recovering.
4: Yeah, that part.
0: Who the hell knows?
1: I don't know.
4: I think.
0: Who the hell knows? You're going to put anything past anything right now?
4: No. Chris, I think the Heat waited. They knew Rich was gone out of the chair.
1: That's and
4: they
1: their waited making the move.
0: I saw that. I'm like, I cannot believe my terrible take from 2020 is back. In 2026.
4: I can just think back to when you were saying it, and I was still kind of new here, and I wasn't sure if it was okay for me to push back on you. Now I know that you're fine with it, but I sat here, and it was the day three, and I was just sitting here like, oh my gosh, I got to say something. I got to say something.
0: Well, I thought I was vaccinated from that opinion, and sure enough, I was back in 2020, the first guy I knew who was fully vaccinated who got COVID.
4: You need a booster, Rich.
0: And here I am.
4: Yeah, you were the first of the group here.
1: You're the booster.
0: Yeah, you remember that?
4: Yeah, I was like, oh, no.
0: I wound up on CNN talking about it. I was one of the first anybody had ever heard of.
4: I was like, guys, this is not good for us.
0: Oh, God. Wild. Now here's my take back.
1: Wild days.
0: Damn it.
1: Wild days.
0: I cannot believe the Heat traded for Giannis, and I'm sitting here thinking, do I go on the show again and say, why did they do that? Why did they do that? I love Hawkes, man. He's a great basketball player, and I use the word great. And hero. By the way, give it up to the Bucks. I kind of like that trade, too.
1: Yeah, we'll see if he ends up sticking around.
0: I know, right?
1: Yeah.
0: Windhorst joining us in hour number two to talk about all of this and what is happening with Golden State. Are the Clippers sending Kawhi back to Toronto? What is going on with Jaylen Brown? Is there anything there? By the way, LaMelo Ball traded.
4: Major.
0: The Timberwolves major. Flipping the script on everything going on.
1: Yep.
0: You know, it's unreal that Naz Reid is sent. I know that people love him.
1: Love Naz Reid.
4: Oh, yeah.
0: In Minnesota. And it's odd that that LaMelo Ball is also included in a trade involving a guy with the last name Green, because that's the way he sees red. When he's behind the wheel of a car. Sorry.
4: Well, no, he doesn't see red.
0: No, I'm
4: just, you know, he just goes.
0: No, he sees green when he sees red.
1: Full speed ahead.
4: He just goes.
0: Have your head on a swivel, Minneapolis. 844-204-RICH, number to dial right here on the program. 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
7: Our radio audience has returned. The man who plays Marcus, the dessert chef, on FX's The Bear, fifth and final season of this fantastic show. Lionel Boyce is here on the program. The thing I love about the show, as you just mentioned again for the TV audience, is that everybody in the show is a human, like a fully formed human, even though parts of their psyche is not fully formed, you know what I mean? Or their personality, they have to work on themselves in the same way that you're making a recipe, the same way that you're making a meal, the way you're trying to put a restaurant together, it needs to all function properly as a team, and the individuals themselves are potentially broken. I can't get enough of this program. You know what I mean? That.
8: Yeah.
7: Right?
8: Yeah.
7: What's it like getting a script?
8: It's cool. This show, we get all of the scripts before we go to shoot. So
7: all of them?
8: Yeah.
7: The entire season's finished.
8: They'll write all of it. They go off and write it. And then we get it a couple of weeks before we go out to Chicago. So we get to read it all and get to digest it before we get to set and start shooting. This season was different because this was the first time we got everything except for the last episode. Chris Storer, who could show, he held on to that one for a little bit longer. So we were all itching to know what's the last script? And you have a lot of questions. And so you ask him and he's just he's dropping, sprinkling tidbits here and there. And you just I just want to know what it is. And then when we finally got the last one, it dropped the hammer, dropped the nail, whatever the phrase is. It just became real. And you're like, this is over. And then you start to get a little sad, start to wonder what is life and get a little existential.
7: So this was the first season in which you and the rest of your fellow actors didn't know the full season long storyline arc for your character until the very end, is what you're saying.
8: Kind of. But so this season, it's it takes place over the course of one day, and
7: the sort of the pit.
8: Well,
7: in a way, where it takes, it's just one day in the life you're talking about?
8: Yeah, it's like that, and there's other things that kind of done that as well. And it's just sure. Like a magnifying lens on like Murphy's Law. It's like it's just focused, centered around one service. So it has the form, the function kind of follows the form, where it's just like, we want to just show this place, this like its last like Hail Mary, trying to go for this star, mm-hmm. and like putting everything into it. They don't have any money. All of their, like, they're just watching everything in the fridge kind of dwindle as the day goes. And it's just like any possible thing that can go wrong kind of happens.
7: Oh,
8: so that's just kind of where it's like, it's one last stress on the way out. But yeah, so because of that, in the first 7 of the 8 episodes are kind of truncated into this moment. So it kind of, we had what we needed to kind of execute. And like, if you have any questions, and they would give you answers.
7: Okay.
8: And it wasn't that long into the shoot before we got the last episode. So Okay. It wasn't like we didn't get it until like on the way out, where you're just like, all right, well, yeah.
7: Okay. And in terms of, you know, this season, as you just mentioned, so there's no standalone episodes similar to the one that you were clearly, you know, well known for, the Honeydew episode, right? Where you're in Copenhagen, which is a standalone episode that I think stands out. Do you get, you must get that a lot for you and your character and your, you're Emmy nominated.
8: That's true.
7: Let's not forget, you're an Emmy nominated actor. I'm sorry I did not introduce you as
8: that. No, that's cool. I forget. I don't even think about it.
7: Was that?
8: Yeah.
7: That episode was something that you submitted in its own way, or somebody did on your behalf, or?
8: They did it on my behalf. I think that's the beautiful thing about this show, is that because it is so focused about the humans who inhabit this kitchen, that they, I think season one, you just kind of dropped into this thing that's moving at 800 miles per hour. And then season two, they start to explain who these people are. And every season, there's an episode that kind of focuses in, takes you out of the kitchen, and kind of makes a person who's 3D somehow even more 3D or 4D. Mm-hmm. And I was grateful that they did that with Marcus, where you kind of got to understand this person. And it's also this kind of aha clicking moment. And it's a point of inflection for him in his career, because this is the thing that kind of, I think they ignite the spark season one and season two, meeting Luca in Copenhagen, having this experience, being out in this place on his own. That's kind of the thing that really like sends him on this journey of confidence to be like, I can do all these things in the kitchen myself. I want to do this. I can get after it. And it's a thing, like, I think it is funny because it's similar to sports, where you have these moments where you're practicing and there's like something you want to do, and you're doing it. And then there's just this small, granular, like natural click. We're like, oh, I get it now. And
7: right.
8: It just like breaks open. So it's cool that's kind of what those standalone episodes kind of function as for all the characters.
7: Well, it's also like sports in a fact where you don't know when that moment's going to arrive.
8: Yeah.
7: And your preparation is what sets you up for success.
8: Mm-hmm.
7: To nail the moment when it arrives out of nowhere without you seeing it coming.
8: Mm-hmm.
7: And what was that for your character in that episode, do you think?
8: I think that moment happens in the Honeydew episode. There's this moment, I think it's towards the end of the episode, where he's trying to practice plating this dessert that they had, Luca, the other chef in the kitchen, had showed him how to like make, and he'd kind of been struggling like through the episode. It's also cool because it's showing this relationship between a chef who can like teach and lead, where it's like both, it's kind, but it's not like too nice. He's not very warm and he's not cold. He's not being like mean or putting him down, but he's not being overly encouraging. It's just like, so as a matter of fact, so he's like showing him, and then you see Marcus kind of get this dogmatic thing where he's like, I want to do this, I'm just drawn to do it. And so towards the end of the episode, he's like trying to figure out how to plate the dessert, and he kind of does it on his own. It's just only him in the kitchen,
7: mm-hmm.
8: and it's just alone he does it, and it's like, I've got it, I like, I've done it, I've accomplished this, and yeah, I have this bug, and I'm like, I can do this.
7: Do you have a bug now in real life for it,
8: for baking?
7: Yes.
8: You know, no, I'm this embarrassing. It's been 5 years.
7: I don't mean to embarrass you here, but
8: Yeah, well, no, you should, because every year I do love it. I as much as I learned from the process of making the show, because my character kind of starts not really knowing much, and he's just learning. So every season I'm practicing learning these things, and I really...
7: Didn't you do it in real life, though? Like, you actually went to...
8: I staged at a bakery for 2 weeks at a really good one, actually out in Copenhagen, Hart Bakery. Richard Hart, who's this incredible... He's like the godfather of modern sourdough.
7: So you had an apprenticeship in real life with the godfather of modern
8: sourdough? Yeah, well, sourdough. I wouldn't call it an apprenticeship. It's kind of, this is before season one. So they didn't, the show didn't exist. They kind of thought, They kind of thought I was just a real chef who was really, really bad at his job. So I wouldn't call it an apprenticeship.

0: I think he felt proud because he taught this person who had no hope in the kitchen. It went from 0% to 1%. So I think he felt proud.
1: Sounds like a real bad moment in the bear
0: yeah,
1: for you.
0: Yeah.
1: That's what it sounds like.
0: Yeah.
1: Me.
0: Yeah.
1: And so what'd you play growing up? Football, basketball?
0: I played basketball, football, and ran track.
1: What'd you do in track?
0: I ran the 400 and the 4x4.
1: Dude.
0: Yeah, I was
1: serious
0: ridiculous.
1: Business right there.
0: Yeah, it was ridiculous is what it was.
1: What do you mean?
0: Just the longest sprint. Like, thinking back on it now, I did enjoy it. It's just, I say it's ridiculous because it's like how you feel when you're done.
1: Mm-hmm. Okay.
0: Yeah.
1: What's tougher, acting or that?
0: Running the 400, 100%.
1: Okay. And what'd you play football?
0: I played high school and a little bit of junior college. I played high school. I played like kind of a little bit of everything. Okay. And then junior college, I played outside linebacker.
1: Did you play with anybody that actually went on to something or?
0: I played at El Camino down the street in Torrance and they were really good. I played with, Kenbrell Tompkins, who I think he ended up playing for the Patriots. I played with, who else? Mike Harris. I think he ended up going to Florida State and then he ended up playing for like the Jaguars. So it was a couple of guys who ended up making it to the league.
1: Yeah. I think you spent many a day cursing at Kenbrell Tompkins.
2: Well, Kenbrell Tompkins
1: watching the Patriots
2: famously caught the touchdown that Zolak did the Where's the Beef?
1: Oh, okay.
2: Radio call.
1: Okay.
2: Yeah.
1: But outside of that.
2: Well, he wasn't great for us.
1: See?
0: Well, I mean, yeah.
1: Sometimes, you know. But at least you played with him.
0: Yeah, and at that point, he was like a god amongst men. And
1: I bet.
0: But I mean, yeah, obviously it's not the NFL, so.
1: But go ahead, TJ, bring up what.
3: Well, I was just wondering about your connection with Tyler.
0: Oh, yeah. So I met Tyler's in high school.
1: Senior Tyler
0: high school.
1: The creator?
0: Tyler the creator. Yeah, high school. Went to Westchester High down the street, and we met. Funny enough, in drama class, and just kind of bonded over the same sense of humor, sensibilities. Yep. And he was the first person, because I grew up playing sports, he was the first person to kind of encourage and cultivate going into arts, where he was like, oh man, like, I think you should do this. Not in those words, because we're teenage high school boys, so you don't like speak that clearly.
1: Right.
0: But it's just kind of guiding into that way, and then being around him, and then my other friend, Damo Genesis, who was also a part of Odd Future. Those were my entry points into like getting into like more the arts.
1: Now, before I let you go, again, we have Lionel Boyce here. Marcus from FX is the bear. Here on the Rich Eisen Show, we had Oliver Platt on here and we broke down the scene, you know, from the Christmas episode.
0: Oh yeah.
1: With the three fishes and.
0: Oh yeah. Okay. Yeah. Seven fishes.
1: And that was unbelievable. What scene were you a part of where you're looking back on it and you're like, that was art. That was a live play. That was something that when it was all said and done, you might have gone home, back to a trail, and go, okay, that was real.
0: I think there's a couple of them. I think the obvious one is season one, episode seven, because the one entire episode is a winner, so it's just like as the episode progresses, the stakes get higher and higher because you're like, I don't want to be the one to mess this up. Everything is going great. You just want to get through the takes, and we did. I think another one personally was, I think it was season three, maybe, there was a funeral for my character's mother, and it's Marcus is giving a eulogy at the church. Mm-hmm. And I think for as an actor, it's terrifying because it's like there's a page and a half monologue, and you're like, I gotta do this, and it's very emotional. So it's terrifying to me because I feel like everyone else is obviously so great, and I'm like season to season, I feel like I'm progressing and I'm getting new challenges.
1: As a professional?
0: Yes.
1: And then you're referring to your other cast members who are watching you do your thing.
0: Mm-hmm.
1: And that makes you a little bit.
0: Even more nervous because I like respect and think, again, I think the world of every single person doing the show. So and I feel a sense of duty to play my part to keep the boat moving. But yeah, so it's like this, it's this big thing. And it's like, I think I hadn't done that before. So it was a new challenge. And how I felt after, it did feel like, wow, yeah, like I did that. It's that high clicking moment. It's like I've faced something that felt like the biggest fear and it's now just become small because you've done it. And yeah, I think, yeah, that I guess I would say that was a moment where that kind of had that feeling.
1: That's pretty awesome. And what about something that you might not have been in where you were potentially watching it because you were on set or.

0: Oh, there's like, I think just about everything they all do. Jeremy, Eben, Isle. The season four, the last episode of season four, there's a, again, it's like, essentially it's a one-er, but it's a conversation between, Carmi, Sid, and Richie, mm-hmm. where Carmi, this is a spoiler, but we're on season five, so if you haven't watched it in season four, that's on you, that's your fault. But Carmi basically tells them that he's quitting the kitchen, and it's just like there's this roller coaster of it's like high, low, every single emotion and feeling is stepped out in this, and you're just watching a masterclass of acting, chemistry, and all these things colliding at once. And I look at that and I've still like I would not want to sit in that driver's seat, and I've just marvel at, like, it's just a testament of how great actors these people are and how great the show is.
1: Well, you're part of it, man. Don't discount that.
0: Okay, I won't.
1: You're Emmy nominated, Lionel. That's true. Here on the Emmy nominated. Okay, you're putting desserts together, chef,
0: somehow.
1: Like, you're doing it. And I love the show, and it's a pleasure to meet you.
0: Yeah, nice to meet you.
1: And Chris says hello to Kembrell if you run into him at any point in time.
0: Yeah.
1: And again, all episodes of the fifth and final season of FX's The Bear, available now on Hulu. You can binge watch it start to finish if you wish. Or check it out on FX. Two episodes were dropped last week on Thursday, and a new episode each Thursday, 9 Eastern, 6 Pacific through August 6th. The Bear. It is genius. Watch all seasons if you already haven't. Good to see you, Lionel. I appreciate that.
0: Yeah.
1: By the way, on the Rich Eisen Show, just want to let you know to hire right the first time with LinkedIn Hiring Pro. 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Right here on the program, we'll hit on a couple of NBA stories that are breaking before Brian Windhorst joins us.
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1: 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What's old is new again. Again, my don't trade for Giannis take. It's back again because the Heat actually finally did it 6 years after they were thinking of doing it, and I counseled them not to do it, and they didn't do it, and then the Bucks won with Giannis, and I looked like a fool. Don't forget, though, the team that beat the Heat in that finals that year were the LeBron Anthony Davis-led Los Angeles Lakers.
17: Holy crap.
1: Right? And the crazy thing is, don't forget, LeBron and Anthony Davis teaming up was basically, hey, Clutch Sports is running the world. Yeah. LeBron's running the Lakers. Clutch Sports is running the world. LeBron wanted Anthony Davis, and guess what he got? Anthony Davis. And look what happened. They won together. Last ring of LeBron's career? Who knows? Unless they team up again in Golden State. And Shams says the latest news of what Draymond Green did with his contract opens that door.
18: Days like a buffalo.
1: For LeBron and Anthony Davis to team up with none other than Steph Curry and Draymond Green and Steve Kerr in Golden State, which gives you an idea of why Steve Kerr is like, I'll stick around. Sounds like sticking around might not be a bad idea. Again, Shams is saying, and when Shams says, we listen. The declining of his $27.7 million player option to become a free agent gives the Warriors flexibility to pursue LeBron and Anthony Davis via trade. James in free agency, Davis via trade, to form a big four. Oh, man. If that happens, they run it back one more time, and Oklahoma City's got a Dimar now to go with Chet and Shea and everybody else, and Wembanyama is going to be more zen. You know, at some point he will see the media. He says never to again, and the revamped Timberwolves and what the hell the Nuggets might be up to and all that stuff. Okay, and what would happen with the now LeBron-less Lakers with Luka and Austin Reeves in the fold? What would that all mean? And the crazy thing about what's old is new again is don't forget, LeBron coming to Los Angeles at all and then teaming up with Anthony Davis right here in Los Angeles. You know what that sparked? Don't forget, that sparked the Clippers having a light bulb going over their head and saying, what if we get our big two? What if we get Kawhi to come here? And Kawhi says, I'll go there if you get me Paul George.
15: That didn't work.
1: And the Clippers are like meeting with him in Malibu at Doc's house, right? Looking at the Pacific Ocean and going, that sounds like a great idea. Let's make it happen. And in order for that to happen, they trade SGA and I've lost track of them.
15: At least six.
1: I've lost track of what else they sent.
17: A bunch of sixth graders.
1: To Oklahoma City, and look at what Oklahoma City is right now. And Paul George is in Philadelphia, and Kawhi is in Los Angeles still. And on this day, there's a red-hot rumor that the Clippers are going to send Kawhi back to Toronto. And get, of all people, a former Laker and Brandon Graham back here. Brandon Ingram, pardon me, right? Back here. I got Michigan on the brain with Dusty May going. Can you make any of this stuff up? And if that happens, Clipper fans.
15: Give me the sheet.
1: What's it all for? What was it all for? What was it all for? Other than maybe, you know, you got the Intuit Dome toilets. And Kawhi,
15: they gave us hope in the bubble season, and then that just,
1: you know what I mean?
15: Apart. Yeah, it's tough. I thought I was being smart in 1999 when I moved to Los Angeles and said, no, I don't want to jump on this Lakers bandwagon because I was a Sixers fan. I can't do that. Let me root for this Clippers team, and when they get good, I can firmly cement my place on the bandwagon. But nope.
1: Or
17: still waiting.
1: Or is it smart to just cut bait, man?
15: Yeah.
1: Cut it.
15: Yeah.
1: This wasn't working. Kawhi, like,
15: I'm all
1: in
15: for
1: this
15: him.
1: Town where it's all about the star players. Hey, the Rams, we're going to get Myles Garrett on top of this guy and on top of this guy and on top of this guy. And the Lakers are going to get Luka on top of LeBron. And the Dodgers are going to get everybody going to the point where Del Tufo turns in his Yankee card because he's a total complete front runner.
15: No.
1: We're going to get Ohtani on top of Freeman, on top of Mookie. And the Clippers get Kawhi, and it's as if he's playing in Vermont, where maybe the trees that he was planting are.
17: Oh.
1: You know, honestly, what a whole heck of a nothing burger this would turn out to be.
15: Who are you?
1: But maybe it's the smart move to just say, you know what? We're finally going to get out from under all this, and we're going to start from scratch. Look what the Knicks just did. Everybody thought that they were crazy. What a crazy turn of events that LeBron and AD could get back together in Golden State with Steph and Draymond, and those two guys were the reason why the Clippers were like, we got to get our guys, and Kawhi might be returned to sender for a former Laker to come back here. Holy crap. Ryan Windhorst is coming up to talk about it all.
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25: 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The coach saw me, comes up to me and slaps me in the face. 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That coach is the late, great Rolly Massimino. Won a championship in 1985 in Villanova, and Rolly hit me in the face.
23: 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Right here on ESPN 106.3.
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3: 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Earlier on the show, actor Lionel Boyce. Coming up, ESPN senior NBA writer Brian Windhorst. Actor Joe Lotrulio. And now, it's Rich Eisen.
1: Number two, the Rich Eisen Show is on the air. So excited to have Brian Windhorst here in studio. So much to talk about with him. I'm just going to dispense with the pleasantries. You know how to call us. You know how to follow us.
6: We don't have time for pleasantries.
1: No time. Well, I say hello. I'm a pleasant hello to you, though.
6: Thank you.
1: Good to see you. Thank you for being here. Here's the way I'm going to try and handle this interview. I want to know what's going on now and then what the hell happened last week.
6: Okay.
1: Okay? Let's start with the now. Is it possible there's going to be a big four in Golden State? You started the super team, bro. Draymond Green is going to be part of a super team. Is that possible with LeBron and AD?
6: You're asking if it's possible. It is possible.
1: Mm-hmm.
6: I'm not there yet on probable or likely. The most important thing that happened was that Draymond opted out of his contract today. Mm-hmm. If it wasn't last week, it was 10 days ago. Mike Dunleavy, the general manager of the Warriors, mm-hmm. did his draft press conference, and he said, yeah, we think Draymond will pick up his player option. And that's what the operating theory was until, yesterday.
1: Mm-hmm.
6: And so by Draymond opting out of that, it takes $28 million off the Warriors' books. And in this era where you are in the aprons matters everything.
1: Yes.
6: It drops them down into a level where all of a sudden a lot more becomes available. And look, I'm going to be honest with you. Draymond could just re-sign for $27 million in 10 days and nothing could have changed. That is on the board. But one of the things that it opens up is the ability to sign LeBron James for $15 million. Now, let me just say, regardless of whatever else you want to put into this, if you can get LeBron James for $15 million, it's an incredible deal.
1: Okay, for sure.
6: So in addition to that, in discussing the situation, it's my understanding, and this I'm trying to choose my words carefully.
1: Yes, indeed, sir.
6: It's my understanding. It may not be the actuality, but it's my understanding that LeBron has not made himself available to meet with the Lakers about his free agency. I'm choosing those words carefully. Mm-hmm. Has not made himself available. That the Laker, the way it works, when the season ends, the finals end,
1: mm-hmm.
6: you are allowed to negotiate with your own players. So that's why Austin Reeves last week never actually became a free agent. The Lakers were able to negotiate with him. Ramona Shelburne on our staff told this story about how they brought him in for a nice meeting and they had pillows that were embroidered for him and everything.
1: It's touching.
6: Right. For all I know, there were pillows in the closet that had LJ on them. Because the Lakers reached out.
1: Well, they could have been pillows from years ago, right?
6: Correct.
1: They just recycle the pillows.
6: The Lakers reached out to LeBron to say, hey, we'd love to have you back.
1: Mm-hmm.
6: And LeBron has not made himself available for a meeting with the Lakers.
1: Mm.
6: He has based on his IG, been playing golf every day.
1: Mm-hmm.
6: These are just two statements. I'm not taking anything from these, okay? Yes. So today is June 29th. Free agency starts tomorrow. Like, decisions are made on June. All the options in the contracts are set to June 29th. This is decision day. This is really when free agency starts. So here we have LeBron, at the very least, putting off his decision, and he hasn't said he's playing. I do not want to be accused of making an assumption. I don't know for sure that he's playing, but the Lakers have not even been able to offer LeBron a contract because he has not had time or he's not made himself available.
1: Mm-hmm.
6: Okay. So those two things are happening. And so we have, and all of a sudden, the Warriors opportunity and we have LeBron sort of not meeting with the Lakers.
1: Okay. So, follow-up questions here.
6: Yeah.
1: Let's take the Lakers part first. Is it possible, okay, that the Lakers find out which golf course LeBron is going to?
6: Yes.
1: And they send the Laker executive that he likes the most to drive the cart that has the drinks on it?
6: It'd be a very good scene in the movie.
1: Just to pull up, you know, like in the same way that somebody serves papers on somebody.
6: Yeah.
1: You know, when they're in a suit. Right?
6: Yeah.
1: That they find out, like, they serve him with a contract on a golf course.
6: I think they don't need to serve the contract. They just need to offer enough money to where he would make himself available. I think that's...
1: So they can't reach out to his representative and say, here's the amount of money we're willing to pay you?
6: That has not happened yet, to my understanding.
1: Oh, my word. And then there's a day left of that exclusive negotiating window.
6: Correct.
1: In the meantime, the Warriors have communicated with Draymond Green... Hey, this is possible. Give us the
6: I don't know what they've communicated. Well, he opted out.
1: Okay, so we know he's opted out.
6: Yeah.
1: But he's got to know him opting out gives optionality to the people that he potentially told him,
6: considering
1: he still want you here and he still wants to be
6: Draymond and LeBron have the same agent. Yes, that's a fair suspicion. Now, also Anthony Davis has the same agent, Rich Paul. And it is my understanding,
1: yes, sir,
6: that AD's representatives and the Wizards met yesterday about a possible contract extension. He can't sign an extension until August, but this is when you would sort of talk about that. AD has 1 year left on his contract plus a player option, but one guaranteed year.
1: Yes, and now, would that be a sign and trade?
6: Well, this is the thing. Is it possible,
1: yes,
6: that the Warriors could call the Wizards and make an offer,
1: mm-hmm,
6: and say, we'd love to trade for Anthony Davis, and that Anthony Davis could be traded and LeBron could come in free agency and those things could happen? Yes, it's possible.
1: Now it is because of the move that Draymond made.
6: And yes, and then Draymond could then re-sign for a lower number, mm-hmm, and then add years onto the back to make himself whole.
1: Mm-hmm.
6: All of those things are possible. I will also tell you,
1: yes,
6: that the Warriors routinely, every transaction window, what I mean by transaction windows, there's two basically per year. There's the summer.
1: Yes.
6: And there's the trade deadline.
1: Yes, sir.
6: Every transaction window, basically, the Warriors try some gigantic home run swing. Okay? Most of the time, they fail. There are times when they've hit. Like, they hit on Kevin Durant.
1: Yes, sir.
6: They hit on getting Jimmy Butler.
1: Mm-hmm.
6: Okay? But they have swung and missed more than they've hit.
1: But they're in the batter's box.
6: Absolutely, which is probably where you want your owner and your general manager to be.
1: Mm-hmm.
6: So I just want to be clear. This is all possible, but just because it's possible doesn't mean it's happening. Now let me just say all this one other thing. The people in the league that I'm talking to today are giving me the side eye.
1: Okay.
6: And they're going, this is going to end up with Draymond Green getting a new contract in Golden State, LeBron getting a new contract in Los Angeles, and Anthony Davis getting a new contract in Washington. And again, I will just say that's all possible. But we just saw last week,
1: mm-hmm,
6: okay, as you know, Rich, I am in enormous actions over words. I don't care about words. I only really care about actions.
1: Yes.
6: Last week,
1: mm-hmm,
6: the Lakers were offering Austin Reaves this amount of money.
1: Mm-hmm.
6: He wasn't happy. Okay. Thought he might have to go elsewhere. The Lakers were concerned that the Pistons were going to offer over the top.
1: Okay.
6: And they dramatically increased their offer. Austin Reaves couldn't even believe it. Passes out on the golf course, right? Mm-hmm. So we just saw last week the actions of the Lakers seeing another offer out there for one of their players and then increasing their offer, okay?
1: Yes.
6: We just saw last week the Wizards giving Trae Young $200 million in a contract extension. And if I'm Anthony Davis, I'm saying, well, if they're going to give Trae Young a contract extension, why wouldn't they give me a contract extension?
1: Mm-hmm.
6: Okay? So I'm not saying I know, but part of this could be creating leverage for AD and LeBron in both Washington and L.A., and then everybody gets paid on a contract. Or they could all end up in Golden State. I'm not sure which is going to be.
1: Brian Windhorst here on the Rich Eisen Show. The sports talk radio question coming your way, sir.
6: Yeah.
1: Jaylen Brown, Kawhi Leonard, which one is more likely to be on another team? You could also say both.
6: I never, ever say never.
1: Yes.
6: So I guess it's not impossible that Jaylen Brown and the Celtics could get back together, but I think that's highly unlikely.
1: Is it because he was offered for Giannis?
6: They're offering him everywhere, Rich. I'm not in the Celtics offices, mm-hmm. so I can't say for sure, but I've heard the Celtics attached to, I'm not even going to put a number on it because then I'd have to defend that number, but many, many teams. And not only that, but as you know, again, a week ago, let's focus on actions. The actions were that the Celtics were trying to get Giannis. If you're trying to trade Jaylen Brown for Giannis Antetokounmpo, you are intending to try to win the championship this year, which is not a surprise. The Celtics have been trying to win the championship every year for most of the last decade. Mm-hmm. Now, the deals that I'm hearing them discuss secondhand to me are draft, at least in many cases, draft pick centric. I have been told they've been asking for 3, 4, 5 first round picks for Jaylen Brown, which leads me to believe that they're examining a short-term future where they're not trying to win a championship, because you don't take a all-NBA player and trade him for primarily draft picks.
1: Yes, sir.
6: And say we're going to be the same team. Now, maybe you have a middle-term plan where you're going to take those draft picks and then go try to get another star player, and that could happen. But they're seeking, at least with some teams they're talking to, draft pick heavy trades a week after trying to get Giannis. And so that tells me, number one, they're very motivated to trade him. And number two, that they're a little bit outside their plan. Because, again, their plan seems to have changed. That doesn't mean that they're not going to trade him for solid players that can help them win the championship this year. But the fact that they're doing that gives me that impression.
1: Okay. What about Kawhi? What's going on with him?
6: So I don't think Kawhi wants to leave the Clippers.
1: Okay.
6: And I wouldn't even say that that's a guarantee. However, when you're going into the last year of your contract and you're 35, which he is today.
1: Oh.
6: Happy birthday to Kawhi.
1: Yeah.
6: I'm sure he's celebrating.
1: With apples. He's eating apples.
6: Yes.
1: Right?
6: Rebound boards and apples.
1: Okay, great.
6: That was actually not a true story.
1: I know that.
6: But it's a great,
1: visual.
6: But it's a great visual. I don't know. I just try to be accurate.
1: No. I didn't mean to interrupt you with my idiocy. Okay. Please go on. Sorry.
6: I feel like I'm filibustering. Anyway.
1: Yes. That's good.
6: I think Kawhi would like to stay in L.A.
1: Okay.
6: He's coming off of a season and a half of very healthy basketball. Very healthy, high-level basketball. He made second-team All-NBA this year. Averaged 25, shot 51%. I think he shot 90% from the line, shot the high 30s from three. An excellent season. And so if you're him and, you know, the investigation is there, and I don't have answers for what's going on there. I just don't know what's going to happen.
1: Right.
6: But you would want an extension. If you're 35 years old, you're coming off of, he's been healthy for a year and a half, and he's played like 103 out of like 120-ish games. Like, mm-hmm. He's been healthy. You want to be taken care of, and I think the Clippers are not ready to extend him. I don't think the Clippers came in and said, we got to trade you. And so you're like, look, if you don't want to extend me, then I think I'd like to go, and I'd like to go to a certain place. And, you know, Shams Charania and my colleague at ESPN has reported that the place he wants to go to extend is Toronto.
1: Go back to right. Where he came from.
6: Now, if that trade happens, I think you will hear, oh, my gosh, I loved it there. They treated me well.
1: Remember, like, they were like Kawhi friendly restaurants, right?
6: I want to know if the Kawhi, they called it the Kawhi and Dine. That was their whole
1: thing. Right. I remember that, right?
6: I was there for the finals. They posted on the door all the restaurants that were participating.
1: Yes.
6: You know, like his logo was the KL2 or whatever.
1: Uh-huh.
6: They posted that on the door and said Kawhi and Dine. Are those stickers still on the door? And is that standard? Is that standard?
1: I run it back.
6: Remember, man. At the parade, the guy gave him a plant.
1: Yeah,
6: all those things.
1: I remember all that.
6: And that's all very wonderful and nice. And there's a banner up there that he delivered and all that stuff. But I suspect the reason he wants to go there is for money, because the Raptors would be willing to extend him. Okay. I think there's other places might be too, but I think he likes that possibility. So I think there's a stronger possibility of that happening than, at least right now, of AD than going to Golden State.
1: Have I hit on all the rumors? Am I missing something right now that involves a big player?
6: A big player? I don't know. I mean, there's a lot of small rumors out there.
1: Okay.
6: But yeah, I think those are the headlines.
1: Are you ready for this to be over?
6: I mean, this is every year. This is what we do. This is,
1: this is it, right?
6: We, you know, one year it's LeBron going somewhere. One year it's, you know, whoever, like, this is what we do. In late June, I come to LA.
1: Yes, sir.
6: And everybody at the airport's going on vacation. Every year I fight the BET traffic, because the BET awards every year are on Sunday night before free agency.
1: Well, now you got the World Cup too.
6: The World Cup too, but last night was the BET awards.
1: Okay.
6: And every year I deal with the anime convention.
1: Hey, I had no idea. What do you mean you deal with the anime?
6: Well, in downtown LA, first week of July, they have the anime convention.
1: I had no idea.
6: And
1: I've been
6: living
1: it for 23 years.
6: I'm always there.
1: Yeah.
6: You know, on the weekend, the BET awards are there.
1: Yes.
6: And on like Tuesday or Wednesday, the anime convention comes in, and it's two very different crowds.
1: Every
6: year, you know.
1: Where are you more famous at?
6: Neither. No one's.
1: Come on now. Come on now.
15: There's no way the BET crowd don't know you, Wendy. Stop.
6: Let's just put it this way.
15: Come on.
6: In one, there's a lot of flesh, and the other, there's a lot of fur and spandex. You can determine which is which.
1: Fantastic. Brian Winhorst here on the Rich Eisen Show. All right, let's take a break. We'll come back and we'll talk about what's happened and as to what in the world is going on all of these fronts. And I'll just give you a little hint of what I'm looking for. You may have the information or not.
6: Okay.
1: How did Dusty May wind up in Dallas and not on the bench of the University of Michigan anymore? I need facts and information.
6: Okay.
1: While the world watches the stars at the FIFA World Cup this summer, certainly right here in this town, Hyundai has its eyes on the next generation of talent, the future stars who are already turning heads at age 14, because next doesn't wait for an invitation, and neither do we. Hyundai has always moved the future within reach. We did it when we made advanced safety standard on every vehicle and engineered EVs with ultra-fast charging capability. Because the future isn't some far-off concept, it's already here. Next starts now. Hyundai, an official partner of FIFA. You also know it doesn't wait? Brian Winhorst reached for his phone as soon as I started making that. Hey, man, you got stuff going on.
6: I had a down moment. I had to check the text that just came in.
1: He's on it. We got one more segment with Brian before we send him back to the rest of the ESPN universe.
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9: Okay. Let's make it happen. But we just had it relatively, you know, the CBA's got years left on it. It's not in the cards. But yes, absolutely, I agree.
10: Don't you think? I mean, it kind of makes sense.
9: They were quicker this year. They took steps this year to be quicker. The trade that was, you know, there was a draft pick involved with Giannis.
10: Right.
9: That went to Milwaukee from Miami.
10: Yes.
9: And that guy who they drafted, Nate Ament,
10: yes,
9: from Tennessee, they gave him a Bucks hat. Even though the trade hasn't happened yet,
10: right,
9: they acknowledged it's going to happen,
10: okay,
9: and he had all the Bucks stuff on.
10: Yeah, because it makes it's,
9: but if it's a battlefield thing, like in the moment, sure, it hasn't, it's not going to happen there yet.
10: One last draft question before we get there. Does the deputy commissioner of the NBA ever have a bad day? Is he the smiliest guy ever?
9: I liked at the end of the second round, and if you were watching at the end, I'd like to congratulate you. He went into the crowd that was there. There was a small crowd there. It was a Wednesday in Brooklyn.
10: Yeah.
9: You know, why not?
10: What else are we doing?
9: And he like embraced the crowd. He just short of body surf. Like he went in there and like embraced the crowd.
11: I fived everybody. I saw that.
9: Okay. Yeah.
10: Brian Windhorst here on the Rich Eisen Show. What are the Timberwolves up to? What's going on here? Did they just decide, all right, we're this group that we have, we got the coach, we got Ant-Man.
9: Yeah.
10: And we have a couple of players that we don't want to part with as well. But the rest of it?
9: Let's go.

0: Let's take the last time we saw the Timberwolves on the court. With eight minutes to go, Anthony Edwards was walking down to the Spurs bench and congratulating them.
1: What a to-do that start.
0: On their winning the series.
1: Correct.
0: And maybe that's one of the reasons why the Spurs were not ready for the last 8 minutes of these Knicks games.
1: Look at you.
0: Because when the Knicks got to 8 minutes and they were behind, that's when they went for the kill.
1: Right.
0: And Ant brought down the white flag. Okay.
1: Right.
0: So if you're seeing that, and also remember, they traded Karl Towns. It's, from the minute Karl Towns got traded, Ant Edwards has been relentlessly double-teamed. Like, maybe like Luka gets comparable level of double teams, but Ant's, the double teams that Ant is getting are heavy and it bothers him and he complains about it. And the guy that prevented those double teams, he's watching holding the trophy. So those things that happen. So I think Minnesota realized maybe let's try to see if we can fix this. And they tried to go for Giannis. They couldn't get him. They looked into some other players. They couldn't get him. The guy that they could get was LaMelo. And LaMelo is a mystery. He has not had almost any playoff history whatsoever. And he's had an injury history that is worrisome. But my gosh, is he a double team buster and like a great guy to put alongside Ant. I mean, you double team Ant now, you do so at your own peril. They can share. They can play off the ball with each other. They're going to be highly entertaining to watch. They still have an all-time great defensive center back there to sort of help them out. Jaden McDaniels, who had this big, remember he told he said everybody on the Nuggets is a bad defender and, you know, ran his mouth and then went out and scored like 38.
1: Yeah. He stepped it up.
0: It increases his role. Like, you know, that's the fallout of it, is that it increases his role. So, like climbing the mountain of the Spurs and Thunder is going to be hard. But I think doing nothing would have been a risk, and they obviously didn't want to be in that boat.
1: Giannis wound up on the Heat because the Heat gave up the most, or
0: yeah.
1: Giannis said, that's where I want to go. Do we know that?
0: So he did. He wanted to go to Boston.
1: He did.
0: Or Miami.
1: Okay.
0: I think, I don't know for sure, but I suspect what Milwaukee saw was, if we trade for Jaylen Brown, we're going to be in the same spot in a year from now because we don't have enough of a team anyway. And we're going to, instead of having Giannis unhappy and we have to trade him, we're going to have Jaylen unhappy. We're going to have to trade him. So even though Jaylen was the better talent, I think they went with who could help them build a team. And they had two lottery picks. They drafted Braden Burries out of Arizona, and they drafted Nate Amendt mm-hmm. out of Tennessee. Amendt has a big potential. Like, he's a guy. Remember, they drafted Giannis at 15th.
1: Mm-hmm.
0: You know, this guy at 13th is a high potential guy. Maybe he pans out, maybe he doesn't. And their core going forward is those two guys. And I would not be surprised if they tried to flip some of these other guys they got for other prospects and things. So
1: okay.
0: They're going to try to build from scratch after basically not having a high draft pick in 10 years.
1: What is the plan for Miami to build around Giannis now?
0: It's going to be hard. I think it's going to take him a year. They gave up so much. I think they're going to be formidable, especially defensively. They've got, you know, obviously Bam Adebayo and Giannis. Like, that's a hell of a front line to have to deal with. But neither one of them are dynamic shooters. I mean, Bam has become a better shooter. But they need some shooting. They need some ball handling. And I think it's going to take them, like, this summer and maybe next trade deadline and next summer. I would watch for them more in 27, 28 than 26, 27. But I don't want to disrespect them. I think, you know, they have routinely showed they know how to build a championship team.
1: And Wiggins has just signed a 3-year deal. Am I informing you?
0: That is, you're breaking news to me.
1: Look at this.
0: Okay, how much is it for?
1: It's 3 years, $64 million to stay.
0: Okay, so the key on that is he was supposed to get $30 million this year. So this agreement will take that $30 million down because he's obviously going to average $21.3
1: million. Mm-hmm.
0: So my guess is it'll take that down under $20 million. So by... In this year, it'll be under $20 million. You're getting my real time.
1: I love process. This. This is great.
0: So the Heat, 10 minutes ago, before I saw this, the Heat had $18 million to fill out 5 roster spots. I suspect with that deal that they will have reduced Wiggins' salary this year by $10 million. And so they'll have roughly $28, $29 million to fill out the 5 roster spots, giving them a lot more flexibility.
1: Okay. See?
0: So,
1: by the way, it's an honor for me to actually deliver something to you as opposed to the other way around. And as far as the Knicks too, like as a Knicks fan, it's so wild to hear them referred to as the champs, to see what they just did. And then for them to have a front office that is so on it and competent, beyond competent sounds like even a disrespectful word to refer to what they're doing. What they did in the second round, what they did in the draft was essentially like, whoever we draft's not cracking this lineup, right, and we want to keep this lineup. So let's do everything to get under the apron and keep everybody happy. Is Towns going to take a sort of discount?
0: Huge question.
1: Like, what are the Knicks going to do here to keep this thing rolling?
0: I can't answer for Carl, but I mean, maybe. I mean, that's the thing. And, you know, here's something else the Knicks have done.
1: Yes.
0: They're breaking some teams. Boston doesn't think they're better than them. Like, that's essentially what this is doing.
1: Just keep talking.
0: Charlotte was sort of an ascendant team. They don't think they're going to be good enough. They trade LaMelo and Miles Bridges. Cleveland is trying to hold their team together. You know, Detroit, I think, can improve.
1: Yes.
0: I think one of the reasons why Toronto is going for Kawhi is they're like, wait a minute. Like, because who in the East are we seeing get? I mean, Miami, I think, has good potential to get better, but they're not right now ready to beat the Knicks 4 out of 7 with this roster. So the Knicks, now I will say this, Jim Dolan came out after the finals and said, I'm not going to the second eight.
1: Well, who wants to? It's so, it's not that he doesn't want to spend the money. It's just,
0: right,
1: it's so onerous in terms of what you can do.
0: I agree.
1: But
0: there was a moment to go into the second apron, it's when you've got, the reason you don't go into the second apron, yes, it's for money, but also because you can't really change your roster. Because you get these mechanisms to change your roster, like, locked away.
1: So if you're not changing your roster, what does it matter?
0: Right. So if there was a strong case to be made for the Knicks to go into the second apron, at least for this year, which would mean you keep Mitchell Robinson and Landry Shamet. And so I think that the Knicks, let me step back.
1: Okay.
0: I believe, hope that Jim Dolan would revisit that edict.
1: Okay.
0: And I'm not sure that he has revisited that edict.
1: Well, but again, didn't they, based on what everything that I've read and trying to figure out, because I'm no capologist at all, that what they did in the draft was essentially give themselves the optionality and flexibility?
0: A little bit. But not quite there.
1: So, listen, I'm all for Shamet and the threes that he delivered. Is he the only guy that can do that, to be all with all
0: the respect? So that's the front office's.
1: Mitchell Robinson is obviously a more emotional, because is he the original Nick in this whole situation that's left, right?
0: Yeah, yeah.
1: And he does provide such a presence.
0: Job at this point would be to, if they lose those guys, to figure out how to replace them.
1: Well, Alvarado's staying put, so we know that. And he's, I mean, what a great, that guy. Local kid doing well. And again, we had Sean Elliott on before the finals, because he's got so much connective tissue to the last time they played in the finals versus the Knicks, as well as what he's done professionally. And he was like, look out for this Alvarado guy, because he's given us fits when he was in New Orleans, and look what he did.
0: Yeah, the Knicks have married the ultimate star with the ultimate leader, with the ultimate supporting cast, because they've got this history with them, with the ultimate front office, with a coach that empowers them, which normally you would say, you got to be real careful letting the inmates run the asylum. But what if the leader of the team is like, holds everybody accountable and has a 10-year history with them, and it's the right coach for the right team? And you also have this incredible fan base that love. I mean, it's sort of like a little bit of a merry-go-round. So, you know, you try to keep the positive vibes going. But it's a real special group.
1: And then on the flip side, the Spurs come out of it. What is the now 2-week period of?
0: Well, the first thing,
1: settling. What are we looking at?
0: The first thing you got to do is, and this is a formality, but you know, until it happens, it hasn't happened. You get Victor Wembanyama into a contract extension, which will happen.
1: A lot of euros.
0: Yes, a lot of euros. And then you may want to look at upgrading your big men around Victor, because they were a little bit. There come times where, like, they put Cornette out there and he got victimized a little bit, and then. When they were, there were times where they felt small out there. The Knicks actually had more size on the court.
1: Crazy. I can't fathom what happened. Again, but that's just me as a Knicks fan for all these years. And so getting bigger, I mean.
0: I would not be surprised.
1: They were so good perimeter defense. They picked up Brunson, 94 feet.
0: Right.
1: You know, there's a reason why they were ahead in all those games.
0: Like, during the season, they played Harrison Barnes at their, as a power forward a lot. And then Keldon Johnson, they played him a lot, who's a little bit undersized.
1: I see what you're saying.
0: Getting a little bit. They drafted two big men in the draft.
1: Right.
0: So you can tell they're already thinking about getting bigger.
1: Okay.
0: I'm not sure those two guys are going to be ready to play right away.
1: Right.
0: So I think they want to look for a little bit more. So you can tell they're already thinking about getting bigger.
1: Okay.
0: I'm not sure those two guys are going to be ready to play right away.
1: Right.
0: So I think they want to look for a little bit more size to protect. Because when Victor came off the court, things went very poorly for them.

0: say I've had enough? You know, why did Jim Boeheim say I have enough? Why is Bill Self like going year to year? Because the NIL is hell. It's hell. And the thing is, he agreed to a contract extension to Michigan, but he didn't sign it, from what I understand.
1: Okay.
0: Because I think he was eyeing this opportunity.
1: So there was the Mavericks as an opportunity.
0: Just the coach in the NBA. So had Steve, it's my understanding, had Steve Kerr retired,
1: mm-hmm.
0: he would have been on the short list for the Warriors. And I think he was on the list of several other teams that had openings. Okay. And then obviously the Mavericks as well. So I think he had, however one makes it known that they're maybe interested. And also the over the years, as these teams, you know, the executives heavily recruit the players, they come and watch these games. They're like, boy, this guy can really coach. So I think, you know, and it gets in a position where he's able to draft one of his players coming out of the gate. That was truly a very unique situation where he is representing himself as the coach at University of Michigan. Mm-hmm. Congratulations. He had three guys drafted in 15 minutes. Sure it was did. Great.
1: Yeah,
0: by the way, congratulations and also welcome to my team. Like, he stood up as the congratulating him as the coach of Michigan and then welcomed him to the Mavericks in the same. That's never happened before.
1: It's so cool, again, for me. And by the way, he had his choice of all of them. And he chose Moriah Johnson.
0: Yes, which people didn't expect.
1: Well, I think for me, it was not taking a dime, Mara. Because if you got Cooper Flagg, as much as I love Jackson. Okay, like they're both 6'9". Like, you take the job also, NIL. That's Cooper Flagg that you're coaching as well.
0: Correct.
1: So you're, and again, I understand this is not your particular lane. It was an NIL, sick and tired of having.
0: Well, I don't want to speak for him. I just know that in college.
1: No, I understand. You know. So you didn't hear that there's something between Dusty and the school.
0: I did not hear that.
1: Okay.
0: He agreed to the contract extension, and I think if the coach, all the coaching that was filled up, he would have signed it.
1: Right.
0: But also, you know, the owner of the Mavericks is the second wealthiest owner after Steve Ballmer. And they wanted a championship coach. And they went out and they tried to hire NBA championship coaches, but none of their teams would let him out because a lot of them are all employed.
1: Well, so
0: I haven't heard his numbers, but I'm sure he's being paid like he won an NBA championship.
1: I mean, he deserves it. Did they reach out to John Shire first?
0: They did.
1: They did.
0: From what I understand, Shire said no, that he wants to win. He wants to win a championship at Duke before he would ever consider anything. You know, he wants to continue the legacy.
1: Well, that's right. He didn't win this year. Michigan did.
0: That's right.
1: Okay. Right.
0: And from what I understand, after they couldn't get those championship level coaches, they came back to him and said, "Are you sure you don't want to coach Cooper Flagg?"
1: Mm-hmm.
0: And he said, "No, I'm sure I want to win a championship at Duke." So I think they tried to. They tried multiple times to get him. And so after striking out on that, I think it just made it more lucrative that the offer that came to Dusty is my understanding.
1: Okay. Which is why he's no longer on the bench at Miami.
0: I think a lot of things fell into place. To go to Coach Cooper Flagg, to draft one of his players, to get that pay package, to work in Dallas.
1: That's never going
0: to
1: come along again either.
0: No matter how
1: many banners you're going to hang in Chrysler.
0: Right. And if he fails at Dallas, and let's hope he doesn't, but if he fails, he can always go back. Yeah, I mean, it's kind of a no-brainer.
1: Well, I mean, that's why I don't blame him. I don't. Because he's going to have an off-season, you know? He doesn't have to re-recruit Cooper Flagg every year.
0: Exactly.
1: You know, I mean, it's crazy. Thank you for doing this.
0: Thank you.
1: I know you're a busy man. Your phone's blowing up. You got a lot going on. I send you back to downtown Los Angeles.
0: Yes, thank you very much.
1: For everything else.
0: Always happy to come out here.
1: Hey, man, I love your Hoop Collective. I love everything that you're doing.
0: Appreciate it. Enjoy your summer.
1: Thank you. That's Brian Windhorst right here on the Rich Eisen Show. We're back with your phone calls and so much more in a moment. 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

0: 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Let's go to Brett in Kentucky.
1: Brett.
0: 5, Mikey D. What's going on, Brett?
2: Hey, Rich. Thanks for taking my call. I really appreciate it.
0: Thank you. What's going on?
2: Hey, just wanted to pay you a compliment, sir. I have thoroughly enjoyed your Sports Center look back. I, as somebody that watched Sports Center from the very beginning, I really enjoyed the look back and all the people you've talked to so far.
0: Thank you.
2: Great show. Well done, sir. Really appreciate it.
0: I appreciate you saying that. And again, Mike Hoskins, who is the coordinating producer of this program right now, and he's in our control room. He is the highly talented, spectacular individual in whose trust I placed this show for his producing and editing acumen. And the ESPN archivists, those who are in charge of the footage from back in the day, have been spectacular. We're constantly pinging them to find out, do you have this, do you have that? And I appreciate that, Brett. It's a team effort, but it's a labor of love for me. And what it's turned into, as well, Brett, is it's kind of like a scrapbook for all of us, just to remember what it was like for us to host it and to live it, but also for folks like you, Brett, to remember like where you were in your life, where you were living, what you were doing at the time when you were watching the show. That's the idea, the connection.
2: Well, I was in high school at the time, and I remember getting up every morning at 6 o'clock. So I could watch Sports Center before I went to school, and then I stayed up late at night to watch the late night segments as well.
0: That's it.
2: And I, like I said, thoroughly enjoyed the walk down memory lane, and can't wait to see who you're going to have on the next. I've got 2 more segments to watch, and then I can't wait till you do another season, another segment of it. Alex,
0: yeah,
2: it's great. I really love it.
0: We're finishing season 1 this Friday. Craig Kilborn's the big finale. Dan Patrick launched it back earlier this month. Chris Berman, Mike Greenberg, Linda Cohn, who, by the way, I had no idea when we were hosting it, was about to announce her retirement from SportsCenter. She was on the set in Bristol on Friday night. And then the Chris Fowler episode. Thanks for the call, Brett. And thank you for the kudos on behalf of Mike and the rest of the crew presented by Gusto. I had no idea that Linda was retiring.
3: Timing was amazing.
0: And then the Fowler episode, one of my favorite comments that I saw, because I do read these comments.
3: Shouldn't read the comments.
0: Well, it's because, again.
4: you shouldn't.
0: Yeah, they're fun. The phrase I like to say is, if it's positive, it's feedback. If it's negative, we call it engagement. So I'm reading the feedback.
3: Rich.
0: And one said that I'm 30 years. I was born in 1986. I had no idea Chris Fowler was on SportsCenter.
4: Wow.
0: Because he did it from 90, from like 89 through 90.
4: Kind of the early days of the heyday.
0: Yeah. So, and then he took over College Game Day. And that's what I like to do with this show as well. We basically turned it into This Was College Game Day for about 10 minutes, talking about the first time he did it. First time he hosted it was when, Bob Carpenter, you remember he was on ESPN. He did a lot of baseball for them, which he's done, I believe, for the Nationals for many years. He was the host, and his wife was going into labor, so Chris did it for the first time with Beano Cook, who was giving him crap. He told that story.
4: Yep.
0: And then the first time that they did College Game Day on the road in front of an audience was Notre Dame versus Florida State, 1-2. And they did it inside a building in a Hall of Fame on campus. And then he talked about doing it outside in Nebraska for the first time. He looked over his shoulder and had a holy S moment where everybody showed up. And then coaches realized the power of bringing game day to their campus to show off the fandom, the campus, the program. A lot of coaches were like, really? We're going to have this show on campus and it's going to be a disruption of our schedule. You want me to show up there now? Like before a game? You want some of our players to sit down? Really? And he said Frank Beamer was the first coach to utilize game day as a commercial for the program, where they had a whole bunch of fans inside their stadium setting a new record. And then off they go. And now you see, you know,

0: with
1: everybody does.
0: Now you see Reese hosting it and
2: roll now.
0: You know, Herb Street, Pat, Desmond, and Saban. Now you see the coaches show up before the game, and it's you take it for granted.
2: They love it. Yeah.
0: So it's just great memory lane stuff, and check it out. It's available on Disney Plus, the ESPN app, the Rich Eisen Show YouTube channel. If you want to listen to it, you can listen to it as a podcast, but you're kind of missing all the visual bells and whistles that Hoskins is putting in there. It's a labor of love for all of us here. So I appreciate the call, Brett, in Kentucky, allowing myself to talk about myself. Which is why I do this show.
3: Allow myself to introduce myself.
0: So, you know, I was in the Boston area.
2: I heard that.
1: Yeah.
3: We didn't know.
0: Kids dropped off at camp. You know, Zan's in a summer college in the area.
1: Okay.
0: So we spent some time there just in time for the Yankees to show up and get swept by your Red Sox in four games.
2: Oh, is that what happened? I missed it.
0: It did.
2: I didn't see any of these
0: it
2: games.
0: It did. So put up the standings with the Red Sox gaining four games on the Yankees. You're now within nine in the loss column. The Metropolitans still bringing up the rear and have since fired. Wait a minute. Hold on a minute. Let me get this right. They departed their coach.
2: Yeah, departed.
0: Speaking of Boston, the departed.
2: That's right.
0: Okay. It's Carlos Mendoza.
2: The departure.
0: They announced the departure. It's like
1: an airline. How else are they supposed to
0: work? It's like a plane taking off at LaGuardia. There goes the Mendoza departure.
1: Flying over the stadium.
0: Well, what's the number on that departure? what's the destination?
2: 3649.
0: The departure. Announcing the departure.
3: It's not that funny, Mike.
0: Of Carlos Mendoza.
1: It's actually very funny.
0: That was the Mets. And as if that's not absurd enough, one of the most professional jobs I've seen is Steve Gelbs, the reporter for the Mets on their Sportsnet New York. He's delivering a report on what happened with the Mets and the roster being a problem.
3: It's like, read the room here.
0: Well, and then Mr. Met shows up behind him and is dancing behind him as he's delivering this to camera.
3: This still does not do it justice. You have to watch the, my man is back there just full on like, oh, and this
0: has no, like,
3: has they, no can, clue. Like the cameraman's the not like, hey dude, chill.
0: Can the individual inside the baseball head not hear?
1: Oh, no.
0: What Steve is delivering?
3: They're probably not.
0: The most sober information possible. Look, Carlos Mendoza fired as Mets manager is the lower chyron.
3: Yeah.
0: That's the banner that's at the bottom of the screen here.
3: Hey.
0: And
3: give me the sheet.
0: Oh, really?
3: I'm done. Everybody's just, I'm done with everybody.
1: By the way, having been
0: in the Mets.
3: Everybody.
1: Having been in the mascot outfit, you can hear 100%.
2: You've been in Mr. Met?
1: I wasn't Mr. Met. I was Mr.
0: You can hear.
1: Kitty Cat for my friend's DJ company back in the 80s.
0: Full disclosure.
1: By the way.
0: You're on the Rich Eisen
1: you
0: Show.
1: You can hear you have ears.
0: Okay.
1: You might not be able to see well, but you definitely can.
0: Well, he certainly wasn't hearing what Steve Gelbs was delivering that information.
3: I knew when I watched this, I was like, oh my gosh, I'm going to have to hear about this.
0: Here we are.
3: I'm hearing about
0: it.
3: I tried to scrub it off the internet, to be honest.
0: Hey man, at least Mr. Met wasn't flipping the middle finger this time.
1: Oh, yeah.
0: All right.
3: He thought
0: was the lowest Mr.
3: Fingers.
0: Met moment.
3: Yeah, like this is all he's got.
0: He only has four fingers.
2: But what's the
0: middle? Which one's the middle one?
2: Yeah.
1: So
0: only one finger being held up, and it wasn't because the Mets were number one. It's kind of interesting this happens in a Mets town, as Soto called it.
3: It's not a Mets town. Anything can happen. You saw the parade. People
0: and now the Mets might announce the arrival of New York.
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18: It is your boy, Theo Dorsey. This is Theoretically Speaking. We're ripping and rolling here on Emotion Monday following an excellent weekend, if I do say so myself. Very relaxing, rewarding weekend. In fact, watch a little
0: Watched a little Toy Story 5 this weekend. That was great. That was a good time. It's officially underway. It's officially underway. The FIFA 2026 knockout stage got going yesterday, and we have match number two as we speak. We are, I believe, at halftime with Japan and Brazil. The Japanese up right now, 1-0. We'll see how that thing closes out. There's a lot going on this week. It's going to be a huge week for transactions in the NBA. It hopefully is a more quiet week for storylines out of the NFL, because a lot of them have just been absolutely heart-wrenching, derailing, terrible. But most importantly, this is actually my last week as a father-to-be, because this weekend is the weekend that is scheduled for baby Teddy, for TJ to pop out. So this is my last Motion Monday as a father-to-be. Next time you see me on a Motion Monday, it's going to be me, the wife, plus one. Oh, man. That feels good. Colin Russo's on the other side of the glass on the ones and the twos. And how are you spending this weekend, Colin? What stood out to you over this sports weekend that had some pretty big highs?
1: A good sports weekend. Good sports day today, too. I get into Wimbledon, so Wimbledon's going on. You had the Travelers Championship, where I play off the next day. They close things out, Victor Hovland and Scottie Scheffler, which is a great tournament, great finish.
0: Mm-hmm.
1: And the PGA Tour. And that ended up closing about 9 a.m. And then, you know, the World Cup stuff over the weekend. You know, the Japan-South Africa game was kind of it was a boring game until that 91st minute. But the Saturday slate, I mean, I thought it'd be, Colombia-Portugal was great, very high octane, intense. And that the thing is, my highlight of the weekend was supposed to be France Norway, and Norway sort of bottled it up and sent out the B team, which I was not a fan of.
0: Oh yeah, but you were out. You were.
1: I was in Chicago. I was in Chicago, so yeah. I was on top of it. But I thought they left a little bit on the table there in terms of that specific game.
0: Underrated
1: sports game. Underrated sports weekend.
0: Are you a little disappointed in Norway for that decision?
1: I think Norway's going to get burned for that. I think that there's something about momentum and mojo, and yeah. I think you're playing with the devil on that.
0: I didn't like that at all. More specifically because of the matchup that it was. Like that was the one. That was the cream of the crop in that group. That's what people came to see. It was two of the best strikers in soccer, in Boston, I believe. And I'm sure there was a lot of people that bought tickets to that match on Friday thinking they were going to see that. Two guys duking it out for the golden boot. And no. Norway pulled everybody. France wins it. And yeah, like you said, it does change their draw, but I didn't like that. And as much as the NBA gets its people try to clown on the players and make fun of the league and the team for being soft and for not showing up for the fans, I thought football was the antithesis to that.
1: It's not.
0: I didn't realize. I mean, is this commonplace in World Cup?
1: The thing is, it's an expanded field. So there's not many things. The U.S. men's national team didn't field a team.
0: Yeah, no, different though. That result actually mattered.
1: Well, sure, but
0: that result actually mattered.
1: Sure, but the bottom line is like there were games that didn't matter, games that did matter, and you know, there's a lot of teams that you didn't really care about that final fixture. I think that's just. I understand the Norway was a little bit of an outlier because they were actually playing for something, but I do think that when you get an expanded field, this is something you're going to have to deal with because you're going to have teams that clinch, a lot of teams that clinch, and therefore. You're going to have it's about the third place teams. The group stage is about the third place teams.
0: For context too, France and Norway, were both tied. They both were, 2-0, I believe, in group play, and whoever won that one will get the top part. But both teams, both nations knew they were already going to be advancing to the, knockout stage. So the game itself didn't matter whether or not they're going to have another game. It was just who they were going to play and what bracket they'd end up in. And Norway mailed it in, and France got the win. So, whatever. I'm not here to even debate that. That's in the rear view. One thing that I did see that happened over the weekend that I didn't realize was that I didn't realize the U.S. men's national team played so well that it played us out of the opportunity for them to play on July 4th weekend. I mean, on July 4th. Remember that was like a whole thing that people were talking about where there was a chance.
1: They would need to finish like third and then they would have need to win or second and then need to win that first game. Keep that in mind.
0: Yeah. They would have to, so it was a lot of different machinations of it, but I did think that would have been an incredible storyline. If the U.S. played England on July 4th in America, I think it was going to be in Philadelphia. That would have been just like, you couldn't have scripted it better in a movie type stuff, but it didn't happen.
1: You're going to have good stuff though. You get the winner of that Netherlands-Morocco game, or excuse me, the winner of this Japan-Brazil game going against Canada. And then you have, you're going to likely have France-Germany on 5 o'clock on July 4th. So you're going to have...
0: Well, I thought Japan-Brazil goes...
1: Or is it, do I have it mixed up? Is it Netherlands?
0: Netherlands and Morocco.
1: It's Netherlands and Morocco. Yeah, it's one of the two games today.
0: Netherlands-Morocco
1: play Canada. That'll be the first game on July 4th. And the second game will be France-Germany.
0: Yeah. If France beats Sweden and if Germany beats Paraguay.
1: Yes, which would be... I actually would rather that. I like the idea of not having to, you know, plan the entire thing about... It would be kind of the 250th anniversary of the United States playing. But, you know, USA-Bosnia, I would rather watch that in the comfort of my home on a Wednesday night and being locked in every play.
0: And then, at least as I see it, it feels like... So if U.S. beats Bosnia, they get the winner of Belgium and in Senegal.
1: Correct. And Belgium was the one who...
0: Beatable.
1: Yeah, Belgium is the one who inserted themselves into the fold. We thought it would be Egypt. Egypt had a bad weekend.
0: Yeah.
1: And it turns out now we're looking at Belgium, who, again... Played well against New Zealand, but is not necessarily a team that ever shows up in tournament format. I think if you're talking about the quads, right? If every team's got a quad, who you're going to play this round, who you're going to play next round. I think the United States and Argentina have the two best quads of the entire thing. Everybody else has to play somebody. You know, France's going to have to play Germany. You know, your Portugal's going to have to play Spain. You're going to have a little bit of a juggernaut early. And the United States is one of the few teams that will not have to deal with that. You can say what you want about Belgium. Belgium's not a good World Cup team. They haven't been for 15 years.
0: Yeah. So they were a little faulty even this year.
1: Yeah, absolutely. They haven't been great. So I think from a perspective of what quadrant would you like, I think the United States is saying thank you from where they're at.
0: And they get to play their second round game there in Seattle, and then they go to Los Angeles there for the quarter. So interesting stuff. It's knockout stages. It's time to lock in. Yesterday the wife and I we spent our last weekend as a house of two by doing something that we would have likely been doing if we were already a house of three by going out and watching Toy Story 5.
1: Yeah, your wife was down to watch a movie a week out from giving birth.
0: Down to watch a movie. She dragged me to it.
1: Oh, wow.
0: You think it was my idea to watch Toy Story 5?
1: I don't know,
0: man. That's how I'm spending my Sunday afternoon, a little matinee.
1: I don't know.
0: Yeah, no. It was her idea. Honestly, as a kid that grew up on the Toy Story, big Woody guy.
1: You know the characters. Yeah, the thing is, you know the characters. You know what's going on.
0: I grew up on it. You know, I grew up on Toy Story. I rock it with Toy Story. I wasn't like, so a couple of months ago, she pulled me to go watch Hoppers. That took a lot more convincing of me to go watch Hoppers, whatever the hell Hoppers was, because that was some kind of like Animal Kingdom animated series that was new. Toy Story I knew. So, I mean, you know, going and watching what do you call a fifth one? It's not a threequel. What do you call
1: it? Yeah, not many fifth ones out there. Yeah.
0: Going to watch the fifth was actually, you know, not so bad. When we got back from watching the fifth, got home just in time to see the end of the South Africa and Canada game.
1: Which is all you need to see.
0: And yeah, honestly, it was... Honestly, all I needed to see was maybe the last 15 minutes, the last two attacks. Because there was barely any attacks that started happening, even from like the 60th minute on, as both of them were playing for PKs. But what I will say is, so much more exhilarating, the knockout stage of the FIFA World Cup. And if you haven't been tapped in, now is the time. This is the week to get tapped in, because these games, clearly you're not going to get what you saw from France and Norway, or what the U.S. team did in their third group play. These games mean a lot, and you'll see it in the way that they get tight.
1: You need a winner, teams will get desperate.
0: And
1: you get three games a day, which is good. You get one. I don't like the timing.
0: I wish we had two yesterday.
1: True. I didn't like 1-5-9, 1-4-30-9. I don't really like that.
0: Yeah.
1: I would say, and think about it, Netherlands and Morocco, Morocco, I believe, is 5 hours ahead, and the Dutch are 6 hours ahead. So think about their home countries. That's a 9 p.m. start Eastern time. So, I mean, you're getting up at 2 and 3 in the morning, respectively, and watching that. You can't put that game, first of all, you could put it earlier, but you can't put that game at 7 o'clock and maybe give them a little bit more of a evening watch. I know you're not catering it to the Dutch audience, but that's just the way I thought about it. I'm like, I thought 9 p.m. was a little bit too late. I know it's West Coast, they're trying, but if you're going to a World Cup game on a Monday night, you're not going to work. You can't think about it. People coming after work, like a baseball game started at 7:07. It's not like that.
0: And it's funny too, because even when you look at the way that the rest of the tournament is structured here, like there are more countries that are going to be put in awkward spots like that, where the fans of their home nation are going to have to wake up early in the
1: United
0: middle of the
1: States
0: night.
1: Have to deal with that for years. Because think about it, if it's held in Paris or if it's held in Spain, the same time, the United States is the one that gets burned there.
0: You honestly can't care about that. Honestly, I know you're a schedule guy, Colin. I know your schedule.
1: Well, how about domestically too? Fine. If you don't want to think about Netherlands and Morocco, how about the U.S. fan? You're telling me from 4:30, this is going to be over at 6. You're telling me for 3 hours?
0: Why
1: we got
0: are
1: nothing?
0: We waiting around?
1: Why are we waiting around? Why are we waiting around? This should be a triple header. With 30 minutes in between.
0: They should be ready to drop that ball the moment that they would. And I guess you have to save some time for, because you have to get a winner and you might have extra
1: time.
0: And you want
1: Lalas and Zlatan doing the desk. I get it.
0: Yeah.
1: But you could do that in an hour. You could do a 45-minute post game and then get into the next one. Give them enough time. Yeah. Give them enough time to do an extra 30 minutes if they need to, and extra time for PKs if it gets to it.
0: It's infuriating. It's kind of like sometimes I'll be.
1: I'm on to something there.
0: No, you're not. You're not
1: six
0: wrong.
1: 6 to 9 p.m. There's gonna be 6:15 to 9. You got not a lot going on.
0: What are they making room for? Like, I guess whatever the typical primetime TV viewing schedule is for Americans. What are they making room for between 6 and 9?
1: Well, they are trying to capitalize American viewership, so that's why they did it.
0: Maybe that's what Fox is making room for.
1: That's why they did it. Yeah, no doubt. That's why the Fox is scheduling it like that. Yeah. They sometimes, if they can, will throw a bone to the home countries. But I do think 9 o'clock every single night this week is kind of a wash. I don't know. I know it's over quicker than most. It's not like T-Wolves Spurs starting at 9. You got to lock in 3.5 hours to get this done. But I'm sitting there. Germany Paraguay is going to be done at 6. That's going to be done at 6:20. What am I going to do from 6:20 to 9 p.m.? Seriously.
0: You as Colin Russo would say, I don't know. For the rest of y'all, you know, maybe you could take that time, those little 3 hours, so maybe pay attention to your family a little bit. Maybe make some dinner.
1: Come on, guys, let's just get the games through. Pay attention to the family.
0: I'm just saying.
1: After the games.
0: Not for you. You don't have to think with that brain. I'm just saying. Like, that's when you can maybe take the lady
1: some ice cream. I'm going to be doing chores at 7 p.m.
0: I don't know. Pop over that little fantasy book you were reading.
1: No, I'm done with that book. I got my Yankee book right now.
0: You ran right through it, huh?
1: I got my Yankees book.
0: What was the name of that book?
1: The Fourth Wing.
0: Fourth Wing. Yeah. And now the Yankees.
1: It was gifted to me by my sister. I was like, yeah, it's pretty good.
0: What's the Yankees book?
1: It's about the history of the Yankees. It is a lot. It is very dense. Yeah. So it's like, I can't do the whole thing at once. It's a lot.
0: Also dense, the offseason plan for my Miami Heat. Not necessarily sure how they're going to work around it. Last week we did find out, Colin, that Giannis Antetokounmpo going to be a member of whatever the machinations that they come up with. Giannis, Bam, Andrew Wiggins. Right now, the roster consists of a couple of rookies they have, but it is bare bones. And about 30 minutes before we sparked off this show, we got some more news regarding the Miami Heat. Throw my music on right quick in celebration. Because this is a maneuver that I think opens the door for bigger things here as the Heat try to figure out how to get spacing, shooting, playmaking a defense around Bam and Giannis. I read this headline from The Athletic. The Miami Heat and Andrew Wiggins have agreed to a new 3-year, $64 million contract that will lower Wiggins' annual salary in exchange for a long-term deal, a team source confirmed to The Athletic. Wiggins, 31 years old, was slated to earn $30.1 million next season if he picked up his player option. He and the Heat instead agreed on a new long-term arrangement that will add $34 million in his last 2 years and spread the total amount over 3 seasons. What is important for Heat fans to know is that now that Miami is hard capped by the 1st April, they still have 5 roster spots to fill. And by agreeing to this rework contract with Wiggins, he's enabled the Heat to have around $10 million more in extra space to fill out their roster. That's $10 million more to fill out their roster. There's also another component to the Wiggins rework deal that is exciting for Heat fans and most likely also can play into what we're going to see happen over this week. Tomorrow, the NBA free agency starts, I believe, at 6 p.m. Today, there's been a lot of accepting and declining of offers across the league. And a lot of this is lined up with what I believe to be the next major domino to fall this NBA offseason. And that's, where in the hell is LeBron James going to finish out his career at? Where is King James, the chosen one? Where is he going to be finishing out his career at, his storied career, as he is right now a free agent? Only able to talk to the Los Angeles Lakers as of today, but in about 28 hours, he'll be officially open to have conversations with the rest of the league. And his options are going to come down to what I believe to be 4 specific destinations: remaining with the Los Angeles Lakers, going back home to Cleveland, going back to a place in which he used to play and won championships with the Miami Heat, and then this 4th option that has been having a lot of fans salivating, and that's him going out to Golden State and finishing his career with Steph Curry, a la the Olympics. What city was that again in the Olympics?
1: Paris.
0: Paris Olympics. I'll have the Paris Olympics when him and Curry teamed up to help the USA to a gold medal. And there's a lot of different headlines that have alluded to that being the case. So
1: is that not a waste of time?
0: I think that's a terrible decision, by the way. The Golden State Warriors. First of all, let's just do this. Let's do this when it comes to the LeBron James decision, because we have to start from one place. And that is, what do we think LeBron's intentions are for either his final season or at least his final two seasons in the NBA? What do you think is his number one priority for LeBron James?
1: So let me get this out of the way. I think this is his last season. Would you agree?
0: I believe so as well. Yeah. I believe so as well. I
1: think this is his last season. So intentions, I don't think he's looking to win a title.
0: Wow.
1: I don't.
0: What makes you say that?
1: I think he's won enough titles. Here's the thing. If LeBron's so interested in winning a title, he'd take 5-8. The thing is, there's something about chasing a title that could hurt his legacy.
0: Exactly. He has to play it. He has to be savvy about it. But
1: I mean, if you're leaving, there's no being savvy about it.
0: No, he can leave. He can leave and still. So this is why I do believe that he's hell-bent on chasing a title, and also why I believe he's not going to be a Laker next year, is he's been very, upfront and clear and honest about him not liking his position as the third option on the Lakers last year when everything was humming and it was Luka, Austin Reeves, and LeBron James. He's been vocal at the end-of-year presser. He said it in his podcast, Mind the Game, with Steve Nash, and I believe it's been in a couple of different reports. He sacrificed a lot to make things work with that team. And I believe, did we just get a goal here?
1: He's got an equalizer by Brazil.
0: Brazil just got the equalizer, 55th minute. Japan and Brazil knotted up at one here.
1: They put a ton of pressure on them throughout the last 9 minutes. They definitely came out more aggressive.
0: They had to.
1: Yep,
0: Japan started parking it. But back to LeBron of it all, he's been adamant that he did not like, and he had to do a lot of adapting to change into this third role with the Lakers. And he also put it out there multiple times that he felt offended by the way in which that the Lakers prioritized Luka Doncic. There's already been one decision made by the Lakers franchise this offseason, Colin, and it was a max extension with Austin Reeves.
1: Okay.
0: Do you really think for LeBron James that he's going to be cool with the Lakers treating him like a third fiddle to come back to a roster where you don't even believe you're going to be competing for a championship?
1: Let me follow your question with a question.
0: Yeah.
1: What place can he go to where he's not going to be, where he is going to be the top priority on the team?
0: Not the top priority, but third fiddle's crazy.
1: And he's not going to get top priority. I mean, go to the Grizzlies to roll out the red carpet.
0: I can tell you a place where he'd be number two.
1: Would he? He was. Hold on. No. I'm turning that down.
0: Why can't we grow?
1: He couldn't wait to get out of there because of how he didn't feel like he was treated like the superstar. Because Pat Riley's was a superstar.
0: Times have changed. He's actually been.
1: There was a power dynamic problem, and then he was the best player on the team.
0: Yes, but times have changed, and there has actually been a love affair between he and the Heat.
1: According to who?
0: Both of them. Remember when Pat Riley just came back to the to Staples or Crypto, whatever you want to call it?
1: Well, sure.
0: This past year?
1: I get that.
0: There's been a mending of the relationship between the Miami Heat and LeBron James.
1: A mending of the relationship is different than let's run it back. Divorced mom and dad can still be friends. Doesn't mean they're getting remarried.
0: Assuming LeBron wants to contend for a championship next year, and what is his final run? If you look at the options that have been floated out there, the Cleveland Cavaliers, who look like they're bringing James Harden back, the Los Angeles Lakers, who we know what that core looks like together. I think they got a decision from Aiden, and they might be trying to make some kind of swing for Anthony Davis, but we'll see. The Miami Heat or the Golden State Warriors. Which of those four teams is best positioned if they added LeBron in whatever way you want to call it? Which of those four teams is in best position to go win a championship?
1: I'm going to be honest with you. I still, weirdly enough, logistically, you'd say the Eastern Conference. You'd say that just because you avoid San Antonio and you avoid OKC because those longevity-wise, next 5 years are definitely the biggest threats in the NBA.
0: Yeah.
1: In terms of best team, I actually think the best team is the Lakers with LeBron.
0: What?
1: I do.
0: Hold on a second. I have a question, Colin.
1: Okay.
0: That's the same Lakers team that we saw at full strength play the Thunder last year and get walked out of the gym.
1: Well, the Thunder was a great team.
0: Well, guess what? They ain't going nowhere. The Thunder's not going nowhere. The Spurs ain't going
1: nowhere. So, Theo, I know that's a problem.
0: Okay, so again, I ask you, if you're advising LeBron James today.
1: Listen, I don't know if LeBron Wiggins, Giannis, Bam, and a dream. I don't really know. Maybe. But here's the
0: I'm
1: way
0: not
1: I view
0: asking
1: it.
0: You what he's going to do. Which route is the not the easiest
1: here's
0: route?
1: The best route for his career is to stay put. Best route for his career is to stay put. I think
0: why
1: you know.
0: So?
1: I think you know that too.
0: Stay put in an organization.
1: Because
0: that's
1: why you're going to ring chase at 42 years old?
0: It's not ring chasing.
1: How is that going to improve your legacy?
0: Because this is what I think, and this is the reason why I
1: that
0: brought
1: is
0: up
1: ring chasing. What are you
0: it's
1: talking about? Is you just asked me
0: it's
1: which team has the best chance of winning a title?
0: Warriors.
1: You said which team has the best chance to win a title?
0: There's a difference between positioning yourself to contend for a championship and ring chase. Ring chasing is what Gary Payton.
1: Positioning yourself to contend for a championship is a synonym for ring chasing.
0: No, it's not. It's different. You know, it's different. This is all about the PR side of it. All right. Because this is what LeBron is doing right now. He's doing PR. Because what his camp is going to tell you as to why he left Los Angeles is not going to be because they weren't in his position to win the title. He's going to use the Lakers prioritizing other people over him in his face as the reason why he left. He's going to use the fact that he's been quote-unquote, didn't Dave McMiniman put out the report that LeBron's camp feels disrespected a couple of months ago? The tea leaves are out there for him to leave Los Angeles and not make it look
1: LeBron
0: like a championship.
1: LeBron also felt disrespected by David Blatt. He also felt disrespected by Frank Vogel.
0: What did he do?
1: He got him fired.
0: He got him fired or he left.
1: I know.
0: And he no
1: Who's
0: longer
1: the underlying
0: do
1: denominator here?
0: And guess what, though? Is he going to get anybody fired in Los Angeles?
1: He couldn't get anybody fired in the Heat. That's why he left.
0: All right. And you know what? He's not going to be trying to get anybody fired with the Miami Heat now that they're positioned to win a championship.
1: Give it a couple months. Give it a couple months.
0: What? He's going to try to get
1: when he walks
0: fired?
1: In and he's like, I feel like they're acting like Bam's the star of the team when I brought them two titles. I can see the headline already.
0: What is making you think LeBron is confused
1: Bam is the big fiddle on the team when LeBron brought them two titles and two MVPs? I could see the headline.
0: You're making him sound like some kind of petulant brat. This is one of the greatest players of all time.
1: I like LeBron
0: James,
1: for what it's worth.
0: But
1: you're telling me he felt disrespected. He always feels disrespected.
0: All right. So you can feel disrespected in so many different facets of life. It's how you choose to respond to that actually matters. Now, when he felt disrespected by the Cavs, like you said, he either left or he got people fired. Now that he's feeling disrespected by the Lakers, you think that he's going to tuck his tail and pull up and say, I'll be a good guy. I'll be a good boy and play third fiddle to these two guys who are not two-way players.
1: Does he want
0: who are going to get who are going to get swept if they get into a series with the Thunder and Spurs?
1: I think this boils down to what is he looking for in its final season?
0: I think he wants to compete.
1: I think he wants the season to be about himself, and that's fine. And you know what? If anybody deserves a season, a full NBA season, to be entitled basically the LeBron retirement tour, he has earned the right.
0: But can you
1: that is, I think, what he cares about.
0: Can you have that with the Los Angeles Lakers, who have already in back-to-back off seasons, prioritize Luka over you?
1: Now?
0: Because they're going to ask LeBron to come back up for chump change.
1: There's an argument to be made there, sure. So what do you think? The Heat are going to pay him a Brinks truck? Let's be honest.
0: If you're going to come back for short change, why would you do so in a place in which you also aren't going to be able to compete?
1: His family's in L.A. There's a bunch of arguments you can make.
0: Oh, I'm sorry. His family's never lived in Miami, so that I guess that would rule that out.
1: His family's all basically middling adults now, so it's a little different.
0: Middling adults?
1: So we're talking about 15 years ago, toddlers. What? Yeah, like, you can move to Miami.
0: I'm pretty sure that would be a seamless transition for them to get to Miami.
1: Here's the bottom line. You're trying to make the argument that he's not ring chasing in Miami, but he is ring chasing in Golden State. When I would make the argument that Golden State's in a worse position than Miami in the next 3 years.
0: Golden State will be. Yeah. So I'm just saying, but if
1: he's joining a worse team, but yet he's ring chasing.
0: He's played with three different franchises and he's won a championship at all three franchises, right? If he goes to Golden State, the expectation would be that he goes to Golden State and delivers what he's done to the previous three locations.
1: The thing is, Golden State is not desperate. He's not hungry for a title. But the one thing I would say.
0: I think they still are.
1: I'm boiling around the point that I don't think he should leave. I don't think he should leave because I think any sort of movement from him, I think it hurts your career a little bit. Why are you going to play for a fourth team? A fifth team, if you really want to make it boiled down.
0: He's telling you why.
1: To the first Cavs team and the second Cavs team. Why would you want to move around five times? Really?
0: All right, you could have said that three times ago, and you would be wrong.
1: I know.
0: This is what the Heat talked themselves into in 2014. Oh, he's not going to leave again. And then this is what the Cavs talked themselves into in 2019. Oh, why would he leave again?
1: But he's leaving for a different portion of his career. This is a different portion, too.
0: This
1: is the Lakers 9 years. He was with the Lakers for 8 years. The Lakers for 8 years. He was with the Heat for 5 years. He was with
0: Four years.
1: He was with the Cavaliers the first time around.
0: Seven years.
1: He gave him 9 years. 8 years, yeah.
0: So, again, he's shown that he's like you're
1: this
0: acting like
1: one,
0: this is
1: a
0: kind
1: one
0: of
1: year retirement
0: move.
1: Tour. This is a fan base that doesn't necessarily care about him. The NBA fan cares about him, but the team doesn't.
0: If
1: he goes to the Utah Jazz tomorrow, the Utah Jazz tribute videos gonna look a little weird because they're using a game. Footage from two days ago.
0: I gave you four options: the Cavs, the Heat, the Warriors, the Lakers. If you're LeBron and you're trying to win a championship this year,
1: you're ring chasing
0: on your way out.
1: So don't ring chase. I'm telling him not to ring chase because I don't.
0: Wait, what if he says I want to win a ring though?
1: Join the Thunder. You want to ring a ring? Fine. You know who needs a four? San Antonio. All right. There you go, Theo. You figured it out. The Heat. Please. They would walk to an NBA title. They would walk to an NBA title with San Antonio.
0: That's ring chasing. That's what the difference.
1: Oh, now it's ring chasing.
0: The difference between. Cause so what you call Giannis leaving the Bucks and coming to Miami ring chase?
1: He was traded. He forced a trade.
0: Oh my!
1: He forced a trade.
0: You know what? You're being so disingenuous.
1: I'm not.
0: I'm gonna ask the good people. I appreciate. Out of the four, though, who you picking the Lakers? Then you're picking
1: I think for his career, I have no dog in the fight.
0: Yeah.
1: I mean, sure, it'd be great to see him in Miami. I don't think he should
0: do
1: that.
0: I think you do have a small dog in the fight.
1: LeBron's.
0: I think him coming
1: to
0: your backyard.
1: I think LeBron needs to finish his career on a good note in terms of more of a reflection and an honoring of his career rather than an expectation late in year.
0: How would you not get that in Miami? You get both in Miami.
1: An expectation late in year is what I'm saying.
0: Like, you're going to have expectations no matter where you go as LeBron James.
1: If the Heat lose in the first round, you end LeBron's career on a bad note.
0: If they do it with the Lakers, the same thing.
1: I don't know about that.
0: It is.
1: I really don't know about that. I think that's just going to be shutting the door on his career. I understand what you're saying.
0: You're speaking about the Lakers. Think like LeBron for a second.
1: The Lakers lost in four to the Thunder. Not a single person blamed them for it. It's because they were hurt, but it's still not because they ran into a buzzsaw.
0: That buzzsaw is still alive, and it's only getting better and bigger, and more the wheels and the gears in there are turning a little more sharp.
1: So why even play the game of ring chasing?
0: Come out east, man. Come out east. It's safe out here.
1: Hey, listen, Theo. You're dancing around the problem. You want to go get a ring? San Antonio. All right.
0: That's ring chasing.
1: Now it's ring chasing.
0: That's ring chasing. 888-760. I'm not picking and choosing. I'm just telling you. You're saying the most. You're being ridiculous. These are feasible options.
1: How am I being ridiculous?
0: You're being ridiculous. 888-760-3776. 888-760-3776. That's the Baptist Health Hotline. If you're advising LeBron James today where he should close out his career next year, where are you telling him to go? Where are you telling him to go? What place would you say is the best place for him to do this victory lap? Unequivocally to me, it's the Miami Heat. With the setup they have, their ability to get the most out of two-way guys around he and that core, and also it's not a New Jersey. It's a place where he's won before and he can win again. 888-760-3776. 888-760-3776. 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On the other side, we have the get around. That is Colin Russo. I'm Theo Dorsey. We're theoretically speaking on Emotion Monday on ESPN 106.3.
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10: Man, I ain't gonna lie. A couple of days ago, we actually popped open the stroller that we're gonna have for Junior there. That dude gonna be rolling in style. We got something called like the Nuna. It cost a ton of money. I appreciate a wife's family for hooking that thing up. It's like a one button click and it just fold up on its own.
11: And you get one stroller for the entire baby, the child's like young life, or do you get multiple strollers?
10: This stroller is adaptable in its size. Everything these days are way more efficient than I feel like they used to make back then. But yeah, I believe this stroller should be able to hold him up until the point where I'm expecting him to walk.
11: Oh, wow. Really? I figured you'd have to get new ones. But
10: I just found this out too yesterday. So we got a car seat that came with the stroller. And my wife told me, when the baby's like in the infancy stages, first few months or so, they have to ride in the car seat in the stroller. So when they're smaller in the car seat and you hook it up, put it on the adapter, fit that into the stroller. When they get big enough, you put them into the stroller just straight in there. And then there's all of these little contraptions within the stroller that I can use to expand the space and lay it back. Like, these things are high tech as hell. It's like a Rolls Royce. Like, he's going to be kicking it in a Rolls Royce of strollers, and it should again. I mean, damn it. It better last me for the next however many babies. As much money as it looked like that thing cost. So I I'm appreciative that he's going to be, in good hands there. He's going to be rolling around in style. The way that we roll around here is not in the lovely Nuna stroller, but more so in the get around. That's how we get from place to place, city to city, and hit all the hottest topics across the globe in and out of sports. Before we do start to get around here with Colin as the conductor, Brazil, Japan still knotted up at 1-1, entering now the 74th minute, and Brazil's aggressive.

0: Not automatic. Theo is beating Scottie Scheffler right now, the closest thing to beating Tiger or something like that in his prime.
1: Yeah, yeah, no, it is. I think it is in golf, and especially the way in which this this playoff went, because this is mano a mano, a playoff hole that got pushed to Monday morning this morning because of the rain delays that you know derailed everything on Sunday. But more specifically, you're hobbling. You shoot the you get the first drive, beautiful shot right in the middle of the fairway. Scheffler follows that up with a drive that lands a foot and a half maybe from your ball. So you got to be feeling a little bit of the pressure there. Then Scheffler hits next, and he couldn't have walked up to the green and placed it better than what he did with his approach. Literally, I believe 2 feet out from the pin there.
0: A little more than
1: and,
0: that. Yeah.
1: And how, I thought they said about 2 feet, a little bit more than that.
2: I don't have a judge, but it felt.
1: We can look it up. There's I'm sure there's something online to say how long that putt was that Scheffler set up. But either way, he hit his approach first, put it in perfect position for him to seal this thing up. At the very least, you feel like after Scheffler hits that approach shot, this thing is either going to another hole or Scheffler's going to win it. Hovland steps up. He places one on the green, I believe 6 feet out. So he has to putt first, and he knows that Scheffler has pretty much what amounts to, for a guy of his stature, a tap-in to win. And Hovland puts one in from about six feet out. And then for Scheffler then to fold under the pressure and miss a gimme putt that would have tied it, it feels kind of like he bleeds. Feels a little bit like he bleeds. Like you think roles reversed, you would expect Scheffler to win in that way. Scheffler losing in that way feels like one of those, like, we don't see Jordan losing the finals type thing. I think that's a huge deal.
0: Without a doubt, Scottie's having, for his standards, a bad year. He has one PGA Tour win early on, and he's got 4 runner-up finishes, and he's got 8 top 5 non-winning finishes throughout the season. Yes, that does mean consistent. That means he's in it every single week. That means he's obviously still a top 2, if not 1, golfer in the world. But closing has been a problem. I think there's a couple things you could chalk it up to. His putting saved him yesterday. It hurt him today. I think his first rounds have not been good. His first rounds, he's shooting par or above in a lot of these tournaments. So he's digging himself out of holes.
1: Over and over.
0: Over and over again. And I think that does put him in tough spots. Scotty, it was an awesome tournament. Really good final leaderboard. Very intense. Hovland and Scotty were going really blow for blow. And the Norwegian fans were there because they had a game in Boston over the weekend. Yeah. So they just went to Central Connecticut and they were doing the Norway chants. When Scotty went back at him, because they played in the same group, they would give the USA, USA. It was a very fun environment. Now the Travelers Championship did a terrible job. Imagine this. Imagine going to the Travelers Championship. The reason they had to push it to Monday morning is because they had a big weather delay, big thunderstorms, downpours. And what happened was when it was storming, they told fans, you know, they texted you if you have a ticket.
1: Yeah.
0: They texted you, go to your car. Go to your car. It might be safer in your car. They were telling people in the building on the ground.
1: It was like a lightning. It was a lightning.
0: Yeah, yeah. It was a complete thunderstorm.
1: Yeah.
0: And go back to your cars.
1: But the lightning is a safety issue.
0: So fans did. Right? So they went back to their cars. When they were getting their final round started again, they told fans they couldn't come back inside.
1: That's crazy.
0: Can you believe that?
1: I would logistically, be I understand
0: so it. No, you don't. I don't understand that at all.
1: Logistically,
0: that's ridiculous.
1: I understand.
0: That is ridiculous.
1: Why do you not understand it logistically? From a safety perspective? From the safety perspective,
0: if you're hanging out outside the Cromwell, Connecticut, you know, outside a golf course at Cromwell waiting for a way in, I mean,
1: I'm not saying that you're a threat to humanity. I'm saying that you are now in the business of crowd control. And ask funneling people in, getting them in place, and then funneling them back out in what, less than an hour's time? How long did they play after they opened the gates back up?
0: It was a couple holes. Yeah, they got really a lot of the last.
1: You're going to spend more
0: Scotty's
1: time. You're going to spend more time and manpower funneling people in just to do the same thing to get them back out.
0: They paid a hefty fund to just get in the building. They paid a lot of money to get in there.
1: I'm not saying the fans didn't deserve it. I'm just saying I understand how they came to the place of saying, nah, you ain't getting back in.
0: Well, they told them to leave.
1: I know they told them to leave. It's a safety concern.
0: That's a terrible job by the PGA. They should refund them.
1: Maybe they should refund them, but I understand why they decided. Like, the decision's not, you're acting like the decision's crazy. I actually understand.
0: Let fans leave on their own accord, but you can't tell them to leave
1: and
0: go to their cars.
1: You have to tell fans to leave and go to their cars when there's lightning.
0: Somewhere. I don't know where they were putting them.
1: They don't have enough inside. It's a golf course.
0: Well, then let them back in. You should have a Pop.

0: protocol, a policy in place. Like, allows fans
1: fair.
0: To go back in.
1: Life ain't fair. I'm sorry to the golf
0: life
1: fans.
0: Life ain't fair.
1: Double.
0: I mean, Theo,
1: yeah,
0: if you got
1: not.
0: A ticket
1: it's
0: to Augusta final round yeah. and all of a sudden they told you to go to your car for the final six and you couldn't stay
1: because yes.
0: they're not letting people in, you're going to be okay with that?
1: I would be.
0: After spending thousands of dollars on accommodation and a ticket.
1: I'd be mad. Yes. And I would
0: you'd
1: want
0: feel slighted. Yes.
1: Yeah. But I would understand.
0: Right. It's not the right thing to do.
1: I understand the decision, though. You're acting like they did something incredibly wrong intentionally.
0: And they screwed over the fan. They screwed over the fan
1: they
0: there.
1: They screwed over the fan.
0: How'd they not screw over the fan?
1: Mother
0: Nature
1: screwed
0: over the
1: fans.
0: Would they do them a favor?
1: They didn't ask for the storm to come, you know, running in. They didn't ask to have to,
0: change the policy.
1: Didn't have to preempt the Red Sox Yankees.
0: Well, yeah.
1: Yeah, like they didn't ask for this stuff to happen. They wish they could have just closed it out in due time, but they didn't. It couldn't happen. Mother Nature.
0: Terrible job. You can't tell people to leave and then keep them out.
1: You legally have to tell people to leave.
0: I don't know if that, I don't know
1: that's
0: the protocol
1: true.
0: With that. I don't know the protocol with that.
1: Have you been to a high school football game out here covering stuff for high school
0: games? Yeah, there's no rule because you're outdoors. They have no indoor area. I get that, but we're talking about a golf course.
1: Have you been to a golf course? How many indoor areas do you have for a bunch of patrons?
0: Why? Figure it out. I don't know. You got to, Theo, I don't know what to tell you.
1: Figure it out.
0: Theo, I don't know what to tell you other than you should let fans back in.
1: It
0: is unacceptable you can't let fans back in. I'm surprised you're on the other side of this. They're screwing that. I know they didn't because they screwed them over. I'd be pissed off.
1: They screwed the fans over?
0: They absolutely did.
1: They went by the protocol. They're worried about their own.
0: That rarely happens. It rarely happens. But I mean,
1: people get hit by lightning.
0: What about the people who stayed? And what about the people who didn't listen to said protocol that you so blindly trust?
1: Hey.
0: What about the people who stayed and got to watch that excellent final five holes?
1: What a great risk they took, and it worked out. That's about life.
0: Wrong
1: life
0: thing
1: is about
0: to do.
1: Risk reward.
0: That's the wrong thing to do. You can't swing this into a life argument. It's the wrong thing to do.
1: It's not the
0: wrong thing.
1: It's literally by the book the right thing to do, though, is all I'm saying.
0: I'd have to go through it, but I'll tell you this. If you're telling fans to go, just go to the cars wait it out.
1: All right.
0: So wait it out. All you gotta do is let them back in.
1: Listen,
0: we're not building the bomb. All right? Calm down. Just let people into the golf course so they can watch five holes. Seriously, come on. Trump's not here. All right? We're okay.
1: Ask the people that managed Travis Scott said how crowd control can be when you're
0: this is not a Travis Scott. This is not a Travis Scott concert. It's a golf tournament. All right?
1: Open the gates and let them find their way in.
0: I can make an exception for a Travis Scott concert. Come on.
1: I'm just saying.
0: That's a poor example on your part.
1: It's not a poor example because it's a relevant example because it's crowd control. Crowd control.
0: When's the last golf tour? You're expecting them to come in what? Start riding?
1: How many gates do they have open? What security? Like, there's a lot of detail and logistic questions that have to be answered
0: easy to do. Here's the funny part. You're talking about manpower. They reopened it this morning.
1: Yes. Yeah, you know what they had this morning? An opportunity to actually build out a plan.
0: They played one hole.
1: On time.
0: They played one hole.
1: Yes.
0: You're telling me that they couldn't do this yesterday? They had
1: they
0: all the people on
1: time.
0: Site.
1: The sun goes down and they have to stop playing.
0: Let people come back in. This is a bad one.
1: You're wrong here. You're absolutely wrong.
2: Next stop.
0: Travis Scott concert? Really? That's the great comparison?
1: It's a logistics question. It's crowd control.
0: That was one of the more godforsaken events ever, that Travis Scott concert. You know, people getting hurt and everything?
1: Yeah, no, that was a logistics issue.
0: You know what? The first time that people start dying because of crowd control issues at the Travelers Championship, I will concede my argument.
1: Where are you going to concert your manpower?
0: When you have people climbing over each other and getting hurt at the Travelers Championship,
1: I will apologize. Who's scanning all the tickets to let people back in?
0: If there is an elderly man who is scanning tickets at the Travelers Championship, I will apologize. I have no idea, dude.
1: So how do you control who gets in and who gets out? Are you putting people back through the metal detector?
0: They have a ticket.
1: What kind of ticket? Is it a digital ticket? So you have to scan that.
0: Okay.
1: All right, so you're scanning digital tickets. You have to put people back through metal detectors as well. And
0: walk
1: as you're doing
0: through
1: all
0: it.
1: That,
0: it's, I'm not asking you to.
1: As you're doing all of that,
0: here,
1: guess what else?
0: Figure out this puzzle.
1: Guess what the sun
0: walk
1: is doing.
0: Through it.
1: Colin, do you think the sun is just going to stop where it's at and be like, I'll wait up. Let the fans back
0: well,
1: in.
0: You don't have to wait for them to come back in to start the round.
1: Let them back in.
0: It's not going to take them 15 hours. Get them back in.
1: As you're starting the
0: last
1: round,
0: couple holes take 45 minutes. Okay, so they can get in faster than that.
1: I know, but now you're taking manpower away from other things to now do something that you did not plan for. If anything, you can be mad at their poor
0: plan. There's people at the gate all round.
1: Those people are going to have to get these people in to get back out in 30 minutes.
0: I don't know, man. I think you're off on this one.
1: You're not giving me a reason why that wouldn't be that's a bad decision on their behalf.
2: Next stop.
1: We're going to get them in and get them right back out.
0: Don't tell them to leave. If you want them to stay, then tell them to stay.
1: You legally have to tell them to leave.
0: No, you do not. Because people didn't leave and they're not arrested.
1: They don't.
0: So
1: you
0: clearly,
1: you can't
0: legally. There's not other, we're not allowed loopholes.
1: You have to tell people to leave. If they choose not to leave, that's on them. But you have to tell them to leave.
0: So you're telling me if I go to an event where they're telling me to leave and I don't leave, I'm not doing something wrong?
1: Now you're doing it at your own risk.
0: Because if they kick you out of the football games, as you said.
1: Yes.
0: Because of liability.
1: Yes.
0: So somebody gets hurt, it's still the Travelers Championship problem. Because they got hurt on the grounds. If I got struck by lightning at the Travelers Championship, if they told me to leave or not, I am suing them to Kingdom Come.
1: That's the reason why they didn't let these people back in. Because of that exact statement you just made.
0: They're just saying.
1: Leave
0: the fan. Well, they wasn't. The light. Fine.
1: Get out.
0: Theo, I am agreeing with that part. I am disagreeing with the idea that they are allowed to leave and then you can't let them back in.
1: No, we ain't got time for that. We got to play the round.
0: Stupid.
1: Watch it on TV. All right? We knocked the Yankees game off for y'all.
0: Stupid.
1: Watch it on TV.
0: That is a waste of time.
1: Stupid. Not stupid. It's
0: fine.
1: Logistic.
0: You don't want to get struck by lightning? Don't want to sue them? Fine. I agree with it. You're right. Logistically, listen, lawyer, call in 888-760-3776. But you should be allowed to go back in for watch six holes. Come on.
1: Logistics, man. Logistics.
0: Come on.
1: I ain't got time for that.
2: Next stop.
0: Where are we? Nashville, Tennessee. God, what?
1: Now you're mad?
0: Yeah, I'm mad.
1: Now you're mad? You didn't have a ticket to the Travelers Championship, Kyle. This didn't even pack you.
0: I know.
1: Even pack you.
0: My
1: fellow Connecticut residents. What do y'all call yourselves as Connecticut?
0: Connecticut people.
1: Y'all don't have a plural?
0: No.
1: You know what I'm saying?
0: Okay. No.
1: Like, we're Texans. There's Floridians.
0: No.
1: Connecticutians.
0: Okay. No, it's all right. This is actually a terrible story. Nashville, Tennessee. Former Titan star Chris Johnson was one of the more electrifying running backs of the early part of this century. Revealed earlier today that he is being diagnosed with ALS. Did an interview with Good Morning America. He said the disease has already affected his ability to speak. He's choosing to fight, use his platform to raise awareness. Theo, CJ2K, what do you remember him for?
1: CJ2K, I remember him for two things. Number one, that prolific year, I think it was 05 or 06 with the Titans, where he broke 2,000 yards and earned that nickname, and he was just so extremely explosive. But also, he's going to go down in history as a football player as one of the more impossible-to-stop and cheat code-type players on Madden. Like, there was the 07 Vic, there was the 2006, I want to say, Chris Johnson. People talk about the days of guys like Bo Jackson and whatnot.
0: Okay.
1: But
0: he was the cover athlete on a Madden.
1: He was a cover athlete on a Madden one year as well. And the dude was just track star fast at a position in which you don't necessarily have to be, but when you are, you can break any run for 90 yards. So it is extremely sad, man, to see these superhero type characters, these NFL players or really anybody in general, but to see him at this age, I believe 40 years old, battling such a debilitating disease, it sucks. I'm glad he's being vocal about it and honest about it because it gets that conversation back out there that it can happen to anybody. I believe he said he didn't have a trace of this in his family either, so there was no reason for him to have any red flags about it. But ALS is a strange disease that we've learned of, and I remember there was that time we were doing like the ice bucket challenge, and people have almost forgotten why we're doing that in the first place. It was to help raise money and awareness for ALS, the Lou Gehrig's disease. So hopefully him being honest, open about it, putting it out there, does get people attention back on it, and I'm hoping that the doctors, praying that doctors get him right, and that, you know, we find some kind of solution for this. But it sucks, man. It absolutely sucks. And Chris Johnson is one of the greats of his time at that position, man. Crazy stuff.
0: Terrible situation. I saw the interview, and he's already non-verbal. And
1: it's quick,
0: within a year, I think. So to see another athlete get Lou Gehrig's disease and just have this terrible situation, gosh, unbelievable.
1: Absolutely stinks there. This is what we'll do. We're gonna have to pause to get around and get back to it here on the other side.
0: Before you get to break, Stephen and Boynton, I apologize. He had a thought in the Travelers. I lost the line there.
1: Oh, okay.
0: 888-760-3776. We're waiting for you, Stephen.
1: He had a thought on the Travelers. Was this something?
0: Take my position. I have no idea.
1: He hadn't given it to you. Okay, cool. Stephen, call back in 888-760-3776. I understand why he got out of there. He heard us change over to the CJ2K news, and he's like, oh, maybe this is no longer as relevant.
0: Let's just say it was a user error on my part.
1: Steven, we'll take your call here on the other side. We got some debates to settle here since Colin is Mr. Crowd Logistics guy as well as schedule guy. We'll see who Steven and Boynton are siding with here. That's Kyle Russo. I'm Theo Dorsey. It's Emotion Monday, and we're theoretically speaking on ESPN 106.3.
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1: We could be headed to eventual penalty kicks here. Brazil and Japan in the 94th minute. Looks like we got about 6 minutes of extra time here. They're knotted at one all. If it stays tied, they still have to do the overtime. Still got to do the extra time after that. But two 15-minute halves, and if it's tied again, we get our first penalty kicks match of the knockout stage. That could be thrilling. We'll see if that is what it shapes out to be. As we continue here, before we get back to the get-around, we do have Steven in Boynton Beach, who is back. He has an opinion. Colin and I were going back and forth on whether or not the Travelers Championship and the PGA Tour made the right decision on kicking fans out for the weather delay and not letting them back in for the hour and some odd change that the players finished things out with on Sunday night. Steven's in Boynton Beach. You're joining us here on the Baptist Health Hotline. And happy Motion Monday to you, Steven. Who you rocking with here? Steven.
0: Steven, are you with us?
7: Yeah.
1: Oh, there he goes. I thought I'd make sure I hit the button the right way. Okay, Steven, so happy Motion Monday to you, man. Were you watching the Travelers Championship yesterday?
7: Absolutely. I actually didn't turn it on until they had already come back. But to not allow the fans back in is ridiculous. I mean, how can they were paying fans. They went out of their way to be there. I mean, who in their right mind would sit outside for a lightning storm? They didn't know when it was going to be called off that they could come back in. So I don't see, was it Theo who said that they would never let him? Yeah, no, ridiculous. I mean, think of the same situation. You're at the NBA playoffs. They think there's smoke in the building and people run out. And then they say, okay, we got all the smoke out. And they leave Theo outside. They say, oh, well, you can't watch the game seven because you left.
0: I would be.
7: Theo feel about that.
1: Yeah, I agree with you. And Steven, I agree with you that as a fan, if you're put in that position, you feel absolutely, if you feel like you were fooled, you were bamboozled, you feel like they did you wrong, it does not feel fair. And Steven, I appreciate the call. That is a good point. And you're siding with Colin on this one. Steven, yes, you and Colin are right. The fans have every reason to be floored by the decision of the Travelers Championship. All I'm saying is I actually understand why they made their decision, and that decision was strictly based on Mother Nature intruding on their event. And secondarily, they realized they had a limited amount of sun time. They wanted to finish it out that evening, and they were more concerned with getting the playback started, not getting people back into their into that clubhouse, in that arena. So both parties here have some level of validity, but y'all can't act like the Travelers Championship did some kind of misguided or deranged act there. They just were protecting themselves. So I appreciate the call, Steven, and good clarity there. I'm glad that people are fighting for the fans. Generally, I'm fighting for the fans. Speaking of fans, the Brazil fans are going nuts right now in Houston. The Brazilian fans are going nuts right now. I think if this doesn't get called back, I can't tell what's happening here.
13: It looks like it's onside to me.
1: It looks like we have what would amount to a winner that Brazil knocked in here. Was that off a corner?
13: No, it was not. It was Gabriel Martinelli, 95th minute with six extra added minutes here.
1: Yeah.
13: And,
1: They're calling.
13: This is it. I mean, this is 30 seconds to spare. Brazil was able to knock one in to knock out Japan. And this is after Japan, keep in mind, was able to get the first one going, put all the pressure on Brazil to open things up here. And
1: they got after him.
13: Unbelievable finish. Unbelievable.
1: Japan was going to try to sit on it. They was going to try to pull up, park the bus, ride the wave into the round of 16, but no, Brazil came out and attacked in the, I missed their first goal of the second half, but they came out firing, you said, in those first 9 minutes.
13: It was Casemiro, too. So yeah, they've had a lot of their big stars make, big plays today.
1: That's crazy.
13: But you're talking about with a minute to spare, they scored. With a minute to spare.
1: It's just like what happened in, yesterday. Yep. Same exact thing. Mm-hmm. Same exact thing. You thought we'd be headed for
13: happened a couple times here. Happened in the Ghana Panama game.
1: Yeah.
13: I mean, there's been a number of winners in this World Cup. It's been unbelievable.
1: What I love about it too is I don't. And again, I understand why they do it. I don't like the extra time that they give in the World Cup. I wish it could go straight to either golden goal or to PKs. So yesterday I was low-key rooting for somebody to squeeze one in, and the Canadians did deliver that, and it looks like Brazil just did the same thing. Back-to-back knockout round matches where we got a winner in the final moments of the match, and it looks like they're getting ready to call this thing here as Brazil has the ball back out in Houston. Woo! Off to a riveting start, or as they like to say, brilliant. Off to a brilliant start in the knockout stages here of the FIFA World Cup. This is when it gets good. This is when it gets absolutely electrifying, man. Tap in. Speaking of things you should tap in on, man, we've been talking about how the Miami Heat have been well-positioned to jump in there and get LeBron James. I'll tell you why that Andrew Wiggins contract extension, the way that they set it up, also does not do anything but actually bolster their chances to actually get LeBron back to South Beach. First and foremost, though, when it comes to the Heat, you want to keep the Heat on the court and out of your homes, right? You walk anywhere here in South Florida and you're feeling it. You're feeling the rays from the sun, man. It is decrepit at times. You're sweating within moments. I'm seeing a guy walk here by our studios right now that looks like he's sweating through his polo, looks absolutely miserable outside. Well, it's very comfortable inside of my home. I have EDS Air Conditioning and Plumbing, though. Do you?

0: 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Tap in with the good people. Looks like they're still giving them time. Did they blow the final whistle there?
1: A couple stoppages. They're just trying to catch up here. Momentarily.
0: So it looks like we're moments away from the final whistle here as Japan is giving its last ditch efforts. The equivalent of a Hail Mary here in football. And that's
1: there it is.
0: The final. Brazil gets the win. They move on with a 2-1 victory. Game winner there late in the match. Amazing stuff there. We're going to go on to the happy hour on the other side here. That is Colin Russo. I'm Theo Dorsey. We're theoretically speaking on ESPN 106.3.
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6: 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We're ripping and rolling today. Got a little LeBron James destination stuff going. Looks like the FIFA World Cup knockout stage has gone 2-for-2 in thrilling matches that have delivered. And also tomorrow we're going to probably get some huge NBA transaction news. Today is like the preliminary. It's almost like the group stage of NBA free agency where we're getting these smaller headlines. Andrew Wiggins extends and accepts his player option. Draymond Green declines his, opening up the door for more Warriors maneuvers. Saw Marcus Smart. Hell, I'm like, what the hell are we talking about Marcus Smart right now for? But hey, maybe that's going to be something that makes some change here. And then the DeAndre Ayton news. We're getting a little small, you know, tea leaves today, whereas tomorrow we'll get the more of the hammers dropped. And one of those hammers that could be dropped would be some LeBron James news. And if you just missed it, yes, Brazil sends Japan home with a last-minute goal from Martinelli. 2-1 the victory out there at NRG Stadium in my hometown of Houston, Texas. Colin Russo's on the other side of the glass on the ones and twos. No Tina today here in the happy hour. And Colin, I put up here on our ESPN West Palm Instagram page our Vote Palm Beach poll of the week. And that poll is going to be regarding the best finish to a soccer match. And whether that be the golden goal, which FIFA has stopped using since really the turn of the millennial, I believe, they stopped using that. What we just got right here, which was a late game winner. Or, of course, penalty kicks, which are, I mean, I got to imagine that is incredibly, like, anxiety driven to sit through as a fan, penalty kicks. So I'm curious to see where the football fan lies here. I'm a golden goal guy, but I now understand why they did get rid of it, because teams play conservative as hell, man, when your season's on the line, when your 4 years are on the line.
7: Right. I tend to agree in the sense that I'd rather see a live play goal comparatively. But the one thing about that is then you're all of a sudden you get guys on dead legs. I mean, if you do this in the semifinal and you have guys play for 140 minutes, I mean, there's a certain time period in which it becomes too much for these players. Now, to add to that, I will say the dramatics around penalty kicks must watch is fascinating.
6: Great. Yeah.
7: So there's a guarantee of like an entertaining finish. But the one thing I would say on top of that is if there is a, I don't want to say gimmick, but you're relying on, you know, two players, you know, the goalie, and you're relying on five different, you know, guys to shoot. And I don't know. I'd rather see an 11-on-11 goal live. But I think this is an interesting poll because at a certain point, you got to end the game. You got to end
6: the game. Yeah.
7: And it's a, sp-

0: sport in which scoring is very hard to come by. And unless you're going to, if you want to do it, then expand substitutions once you get the extra time. Expand substitutions.
1: They do give you one extra.
0: Right. But expand it more. You got to let more guys get in. You got to let fresher legs get in. You got to come up with some sort of change.
1: Yeah.
0: I don't know how you expedite scoring in those situations, but I do like live goal more than
1: no more offsides. No more offsides in the
0: ocean. No more. They should get rid of offsides when the pass comes from within the box. That's my opinion.
1: You're not
0: protecting. You don't need to protect the defense when everybody's inside the box. But that's, if I were to change one thing, it would be that.
1: That's actually an interesting one, because you hear the you hear people say just cut offsides in general, and it's like now you're going to get into the wild, wild west.
0: Yeah, you can't. That's just never going to happen. It's sacrilegious to the sport. Yeah. But within the penalty box, I think is totally doable and a fair ask. It's a fair ask.
1: It is. It's kind of like with Vivek Radadive, the former Kings owner. Is he still the Kings owner?
0: I have no idea.
1: Looked it up. When he first bought the Kings, I want to say about a decade or so ago, he had this brilliant idea where he was like, you know what we're going to do? We're going to zig where everybody's zagging here. We're going to play 4-on-5 on defense and just have one guy consistently snowbird. That was his idea. Now, they never did it. They never executed it, but he was very honest and open and vulnerable by telling us about that idiotic idea. And I'm curious if he still owns the Kings. But that's what you could turn soccer into, whereas you have guys doing like the, you know, what's my guy's name for the Knicks? Who just won the championship, the small point guard, Jose
0: Alvarado.
1: I always call him Jose Calderon. Jose Alvarado, you know how he like sits in that little back corner on the baseline to come and get sneak away?
0: He's savvy, yeah.
1: Yeah. You don't want to see that as much in soccer, guys just waiting back. But you know,
0: within the penalty box is a fair ask. I'm not a traditionalist, so I don't necessarily have the eye for it. But I think there are a number of situations. You saw that yesterday in the Colombia, or 2 days ago in the Colombia-Portugal game. When you have such a tedious inch-by-inch offside to cut back a goal and hurt the game a little bit, that's what I don't like. There should be something you could change. That's my opinion.
1: Another piece of news here from Shams Charania. The Los Angeles Clippers guard, Bradley Beal, has declined his $5.6 million player option for next season.
0: $5.6?
1: $5.6 million player option.
0: He's playing for cheap these days, is he?
1: Bradley, his career's on the brink. And what I will say is, I say this jokingly, you know, bringing up a Bradley Beal headline in 2026. Curious if he's the kind of guy. The veteran's minimum is more expensive these days, but I wonder if he's the kind of guy that that does make his way to one of these contending teams like the Miami Heat. Just another body. Another body to throw out there.
0: Yeah, Bradley Beal, Giannis, we'll get Harden in there. It'll be the whole crew.
1: All I'm saying is he's available. Things are changing here. One note I did want to give. We're going to pick back up on the get around where we stopped here. One note I did want to give on the really one of the bigger news items from the NBA of the day, the 3 years, $64 million deal that the Heat agreed with Andrew Wiggins on, is he did not decline. Wiggins had a $30 million player option. We've talked about this before, Colin, where that's a big chunk of salary to have that will push the Heat up to the first apron and derail their options to be able to maneuver around with salary caps and hard cap and all of that crap. Wiggins accepted that player option for $30 million. So his salary for next year is $30 million, and the next 2 years are actually less, so it's kind of front-loaded. And I'm curious, I almost want to go out on a limb and say I would assume that means that, like, there's a good chance he might be involved in a sign and trade.
0: Maybe. I'd have to go through the actual stats. I would say if they were really trying to sign and trade him, they would just get him into the player option, they would trade him, and then he would be able to negotiate his extension with the next team because they'd probably be able to pay a little bit more. Because it does seem like a little bit like a pay cut when you're taking $20 million instead of $30 million. Now,
1: but he's taking $30 million off the top.
0: I think that might be because he had another option to his deal, and it's hard to restructure. I don't know if it's a decline and then renegotiate. That's like what Harden's doing.
1: Harden declined and renegotiated. Draymond Green declined, and they all had similar Harden's deal was astronomical. Draymond's was about $27 million. Andrew Wiggins was $31 million, and $30.2 million option. The reason I bring him up and the fact that he accepted that option and he has a $30 million cap hit that the Heat now are eligible to trade in some kind of sign-and-trade deal is because last year, the Los Angeles Lakers reportedly were all in on trying to add Andrew Wiggins. last year, apparently, like there were a lot of talks around Wiggins becoming a Laker because he does fit well with what they have, a two-way forward who can prioritize defense and spacing and shooting and secondary slashing around Austin Reaves and Luka Doncic. Just saying. Just putting it out there. All I'm here to do here on Theoretically Speaking is put it out there. You do with it what you may.
0: Sign and trade Andrew Wiggins for LeBron?
1: Just saying. I mean, both parties would kind of, you know, win there.
0: I would get vetoed by the NBA.
1: I mean, you probably have to add some things here and there, but if you think about it for the Lakers, though, for the Lakers standpoint, if you're able to get 3 years of Andrew Wiggins or 1 year of LeBron.
0: Yeah, wow. I wonder what, that's a tough one, Val. That's a tough one. You're full of questions today, huh?
1: 3 years of Andrew Wiggins, Luka?
0: 8 and 8, 7.
1: 1 year of LeBron James.
0: Hey. The most lucrative year in the history of the NBA in terms
1: Lakers
0: of ticket sales.
1: Money. Lakers don't need more money.
0: In terms of ticket sales.
1: You said LeBron don't need more championships. Lakers don't need more money. They're good. They're good. They're fine. They'll sell out. They got Luka Doncic. They got their superstar. They don't need LeBron to sell tickets. They'll just sell them for incrementally higher. I'm just saying. 3 years of Wiggins or 1 year of LeBron? What are you taking right now?
0: 1 year of LeBron. I'm not even thinking about it.
1: You're thinking business-wise. Think about basketball.
0: Wiggins, 1 year of LeBron.
1: Wiggins, just a few years ago, won a title in the
0: LeBron
1: role.
0: LeBron is five times the player that Andrew Wiggins is right now.
1: Oh, that's disrespectful.
0: I actually think Andrew Wiggins is a fine player. I think he's had for what it's worth, for a guy who had a weird start to
1: 40% from three this past
0: year. For a guy who had a weird start to his career in Minnesota, I actually thought he's put together quietly a nice career because the first thing he did when he gets in is he gets shipped out.
1: Yeah.
0: But,
1: by who? LeBron. Now he gets traded for LeBron. What a fun full circle.
0: He had a weird start to his career and he's actually recovered nicely. He's put together himself, a pretty good career, all things considered. I mean, LeBron.
1: Here's the thing. If you're the Lakers, again, we're speaking in a hypothetical land. Let's just say a theoretical land here. If you're the Lakers, and let's say either because of the deterioration of the relationship or him ring chasing, as you want to put it, if LeBron tells you, I don't want to be in Los Angeles next year, I'm going to be taking my talents elsewhere, you could just lose him for nothing. Or you can enter into a sign and trade. LeBron could be making, what, around $30 million?
0: LeBron, as an unrestricted free agent, has no interest in doing a sign-and-trade.
1: He's done it before. I believe when the Cavs and Heat, actually, I believe they did a sign-and-trade there. Just it helps both sides.
0: Who did the Heat get back?
1: I think it was
0: Didn't get anything. That wasn't a sign-and-trade. That was a free agency move, was it not?
1: It was a free agency move, but I would have to go back and look. I believe it was either him or Chris Bosh that actually ended up being technically a sign-and-trade. Because a lot of these free agency
0: wasn't
1: moves
0: were talked about. Raptors to Heat? Wasn't that a little bit of a sign-and-trade?
1: I think that might have been the one. Either LeBron or Bosh was technically a sign-and-trade. They're free agency moves, though, because the player still dictates where he wants to go, but
0: you don't need to give the team any sort of leverage there because he's under no player option. He doesn't have a player. He's under unrestricted free agent. You can do whatever the hell you want.
1: So put it to you like
0: this. Why would you help out the Lakers?
1: If you're LeBron, it wouldn't be helping out the Lakers. It would be helping out you because if LeBron were to come to the Miami Heat today,
0: they'd be able to afford him if they were to trade somebody.
1: If you're LeBron and you do a sign and trade, you can make up to $30 million, which again, it's a key point I'm making here. The Heat had Wiggins accept his player option at $30 million, and then they kept his contract front-loaded, which straps them on deals this year unless they were trading Andrew Wiggins.
0: Yeah.
1: So now you have the Wiggins contract that's tradable, and you have Nikola Jovic at about $17 or $18 million that's tradable. And again, LeBron, if Miami was an option for you, I'm not saying it is, not saying this is priority, if it's an option for you, if you do the sign-and-trade with Wiggins, you can make $30 million in Miami. Now you're not a ring chaser in Collins' book because you didn't take like $15 million on the mid-level exception. If you don't do the sign and trade, I think the most that he will be able to pay him is like around $15 or $16 million due to the CBA.
0: Yeah,
1: so win-win.
0: The one thing I would say.
1: So win-win-win. The Heat win. The Lakers get Wiggins for a LeBron who could just leave them for nothing, and LeBron gets $15 million.
0: He is so interested in winning another title. Sign somewhere for a minimum. Sign somewhere for
1: you
0: cheap.
1: You can do both, though. You're making it like such a...
0: Yeah, he's going to take $30 million wherever he goes. That's the bottom line.
1: He's worth that money, though.
0: He doesn't need that. You want to talk about who doesn't need that money? I think above the Lakers needing ticket sales and above LeBron needing another title, The top of the list is LeBron does not need more money.
1: It's not about what you need. It's what your value is. And you don't want to hurt other players in future negotiations. But LeBron James does that.
0: It doesn't hurt any players because it's a one-of-one situation. It's LeBron is a 42-year-old, is the best player of all time, as one of the best players, if not the best player of all time.
1: I'm telling you why
0: $500 million in his career.
1: I'm telling you why he wouldn't do it.
0: That's an argument for NFL circles. I don't think that's an argument for NBA circles.
1: NBA circles do it all the time.
0: I'll say this.
1: Will be doing it. Name the guy who did this late in his career who didn't take at least market value for their talent. It never happens.
0: Yeah, because they want their money. Because it's the agents too. One thing I'll say.
1: It's just
0: because
1: they want their money. LeBron gets plenty of it.
0: It's not about driving up the market value of the small four. It's not about doing that.
1: It's not driving up the market value. I'm talking about specifically. You don't want to put the onus on the player to be taking less. You want to put the onus on the front office.
0: Well, you know who did it in football, and he serviced it was Brady. Brady made a career out of it.
1: Patriots are cheaters.
0: Here's what I'll say too.
1: Who knows if he did?
0: You know what
1: I
0: hate? You know what's a big pet peeve of mine? When a player goes on all these shows and all these things and I'll do anything to win. Great. Can you take $20 million? No, I can't do that. What I'm saying is these guys, they love to tell you how much they are all in, I'll do anything to win. I'll do anything for a title. Jimmy Butler is such a good example of this. I'll do anything to win. These guys are soft. Anything to win. All right, take $25 million less, please. It would help us build the team. You'll still make, $30 million instead of 50.
1: So you're trying to tell me, because we could do this in any stance of life. Do you want Russo and Rizzo to be the best show that it could possibly be?
0: If they salary cut us.
1: No, work for free. Work for free.
0: Oh, yeah, sure.
1: Work for free. So we can hire an extra producer.
0: Jimmy Butler can live for $20 million a year.
1: Figure it out.
0: $20 million.
1: There's a lot of assistance programs out here.
0: Dude, you're making here's your $150 million contract. I'm asking you to bring it down to $115, $120, and you won't do it?
1: He's earned a certain lifestyle.
0: Nonsense.
1: Plus, it's the market value for a player. Jalen Brunson did it?
0: Brady. I mean, guys, you're
1: Jalen Brunson, this is overstated, the Jalen Brunson doing it. Jalen Brunson signed the maximum contract up to what he could at the point that he agreed to.
0: I understand, but he could have waited a year. And been eligible for the Supermax extension, and he did not do that because it saves the team money.
1: It also gave him a little bit more of a, I'll take that now instead of risking what it might be next year.
0: Sure.
1: You know, he took the bird in the hand over the two in the bush.
0: But
1: let's not act like he took something less than market value.
0: Well, he did take something less than market value because he didn't need to sign it. If he was in another situation, the agent would probably say take the money.
1: The difference is, I'm sorry, his dad is employed by that franchise. And I believe, what is it?
0: There was 1,000 reasons for him to sign that contract. Not only for that, but also to keep the guys who he wants to keep on the team. They traded for Mikal Bridges, probably off the basis of what Brunson wanted.
1: His move had to happen. But when you're asking the question as to why LeBron or even other athletes like a Jimmy Butler is not going to go somewhere and say, no, I'll take way less than my market value so that we can win, because that takes all of there's a reason why the general manager position is a position. There's a reason why the front office is like 20
0: to
1: 30
0: people. So you're
1: saying
0: they shouldn't take less money because you shouldn't trust your general manager to build a team around that?
1: You do trust your general manager to build a team around what your actual value is. If you're getting LeBron and you're getting him at market value, if you are worth your cloth, then you should be able to build a contender around
0: worth
1: that.
0: Your cloth when you've played for 23 years and you've made $500 million. Dude, LeBron, extra Gatorade commercial and you'll make what you're
1: on the players. You're telling every player, hey, just take less money.
0: I'm telling every player who's made $400 million, take a little less.
1: You're right.
0: Go do another Gatorade commercial and you'll make up the $15 million that we won't be able to pay you.
1: Look around you. Is there anybody in your life? Stephen Ross owns these buildings. Stephen Ross owns a lot of these buildings in and around South Florida, specifically here in West Palm.
0: All right, listen, Stephen Ross is in a monopolized business. He's not in a competitive sport.
1: He's in multiple competitive sports.
0: There's no caps, minimums, and there's no restrictions.
1: Whose job is it to work the cap and all of these other constraints? It's not LeBron's job to figure that out.
0: It is harder than ever to build a roster. I'm just saying, multi-millionaire
1: I'm
0: defend
1: to give you
0: these guys
1: analogy.
0: Making $350 million. You made the analogy
1: to
0: Russo and Rizzo.
1: Russo
0: and Rizzo can't survive without the salary.
1: I'm trying to work from a POV of somebody
0: Jimmy
1: that
0: Butler
1: can understand.
0: Can survive on $25 million. I'm going to finish my argument there.
1: He has a new lifestyle. here's a new lifestyle. That he's
0: adapted. Jimmy, you know what? You're gonna have to return the 350 foot boat. You're gonna have to return it. I'm calling. You want to win?
1: I'm calling. Everybody else should take less money except for me. Everybody else.
0: For me, Colin. Colin's not making enough to make this argument. Hey, you can't slash. Colin's going on welfare.
1: That's livable. It's a lot of people on welfare right now.
0: You know what? Salute. You know what? You're right. You're trying to spin this into some sort of communism defense.
1: It's not communism defense, it's socialism defense.
0: I'm trying to make an argument that a guy was made it's simple. It's quite simple.
1: No, it's $400 million
0: in his career. If you could sign for a pay cut because Brady made a career.
1: Why has nobody done it?
0: Brady did it, and he made 1-7 Super Bowl.
1: Brady
0: took $15 million, and the Patriots
1: LeBron
0: were able to
1: took
0: build
1: pay cuts to come to Miami the first time.
0: How much was the pay cut
1: about
0: in terms of market?
1: About a million dollars.
0: A million?
1: Yeah, he could have made like $16 million.
0: Let's set the parade up. Let's go. $1 million.
1: Yeah, that's a big deal.
0: To waste. Yeah. Listen, all I'm, my bottom line is
1: not only do players have to make less, Colin gets to decide what that.
0: I'll say this: the NBA players make entirely too much money, and it should not be fully guaranteed.
1: All right,
0: it's the biggest joke in the world that there are fully guaranteed contracts in the NBA.
1: Why do they make all of that money?
0: Why? I don't know why they make
1: because the money is not being like invented. They're not printing.
0: Fine. The NBA's problems. A lot of it would be solved.
1: It's revenue share.
0: A lot of it would be solved. Regular season trying. You know, guys showing up for games. Don't make the contracts guaranteed. Make it incentivized. NFL revenue shares too. And all of those contracts are incentivized.
1: All right, but the amount of money that NBA players make are directly related to how profitable the league is. So you can't get mad at how much money they're making
0: You want to fix some problems in the NBA? Don't make the contract guaranteed. I'm talking about fixing problems, solutions to problems. You want guys to continuously show up.
1: So where are
0: you
1: we
0: want
1: going? Guys, we keep on moving the goal. So where are we going? Are we talking about contending for championships?
0: I'm saying contract problems in the NBA, broad scope problem. Okay. I am saying it is a phony comment when a player who is made, and I'm talking about top line players. I'm not talking about role players who are trying to capitalize on a big, big contract. I can't blame Norman, and Norman Powell's made plenty of money, but I can't blame Norman Powell as much as I could blame LeBron when LeBron has made more money than he could spend in a 50 lifetimes. I'm not saying it's a wrong thing.
1: What should he do? He should just play on the veteran.
0: Here's my question. Yes.
1: So at what stage in a player's career, in the book of Colin Russo, do they decide, okay,
0: I think when you get past $200 million earning, and if you're that serious about winning championships, go take a pay cut.
1: I've hit the threshold. So what, you said $200 million earning?
0: Yeah, when you get $200 million.
1: So after your first rookie extension, everybody should take the veteran.
0: Could you spend $200 million?
1: Yeah.
0: You could? I don't even think I could be able to spend $200 million. I'm not saying they make too much money.
1: That's an arbitrary point because you're speaking from a vacuum. You're speaking in a vacuum.
0: I'm speaking from a logical standpoint. If these guys are serious about winning, take a pay cut. Bottom line.
1: Not even that.
0: Nobody's forcing you to take as much money as you are.
1: Our whole society structure here in America is not based on that.
0: Well, yeah, we're not competing in the NBA finals. We're not trying to win a championship. These guys love to go row and pow about basketball players.
1: Enough is enough.
0: Huh?
1: When do you decide enough is enough? Like, should LeBron have done it back when he was after he left Miami? Is that when? Like, at what point in LeBron's career should he have started taking the veteran?
0: When you start dealing with players like Giannis, who's going to sign that fat extension come October, we could check.
1: He's still
0: fine. Then when the Heat don't win anything and you think, boy, we're really by Bam making $50 million and Giannis making $60 million, boy, we're really handicapped here. We're going to have to let players go left and right. Fine. Everybody does it. That's the right way to do it.
1: It's the structure of the league.
0: Then why do you think eight different teams have won in eight different years? You want to have a dynasty? You want to try to win multiple times? Guess what? You're going to have to take a pay cut. Carl Anthony Towns is going to deal with this soon. You're going to have to take a pay cut. You want to stay? You want to leave? Well, he's going to leave then.
1: Yeah. Yeah. And I think that's perfectly fine. But to put the onus on the player,
0: you're the biggest
1: component
0: of parity out there. I'm saying if you're
1: trying to make less money, please.
0: If you are
1: trying, we can make this work.
0: Listen, Scottie Pippen.
1: Pay cuts also don't guarantee championships.
0: Scottie Pippen got burned by it, but it's part of the reason why the Bulls stay together.
1: He didn't take a pay cut.
0: He was paid less. I understand.
1: Yeah, he was.
0: Jordan never took a pay cut.
1: He got baited into a deal.
0: But Scottie was at least diligent enough to stay and play through it. And it's the reason that the Bulls went on the second three. He could have done a lot of things. He could have not shown up, dude.
1: He could have not shown up. He had no option. He would have not get any money.
0: I know.
1: Scottie wishes that went entirely differently.
0: In hindsight, Scottie wishes a lot of things. Scottie, if you ask Scottie, Scottie's the best player on that team. So, I mean, dude, let's not he's not our moral compass.
1: Yeah, but I'm just saying, in hindsight, Scotty won the six titles.
0: Yeah.
1: And that's the difference, I think.
0: I'm going to ask you two questions.
1: Scotty won the six titles, and in hindsight, he would tell you, I wish I actually got compensated.
0: What's more important, money or winning?
1: Both.
0: Well, you can't say both. I'm asking you one or the other.
1: To me or to the player?
0: If I'm a top tier player and I'm fighting, what is a bona fide top 30 player fighting for in his career? Money or winning? Legacy. Tell me. And if the answer is money, you're wrong.
1: You're lying to yourself if that doesn't factor in, though. Money is always going to
0: factor in because it's very 1,000 people.
1: And people aren't going to want to be honest with you, but money is.
0: It might be locked up. I get it.
1: Because you are also not just changing your life, but like the money is almost, money is self-serving.
0: $30 million to LeBron this year, 1 year.
1: You're making
0: there's
1: it seem 30 like
0: million
1: the money
0: to LeBron last year, this year, comparatively to $15 million. Does that impact LeBron's life? Yes or no? Tell me if LeBron's lifestyle is going to change if he takes a $50 million one-year deal
1: looking at money
0: or a
1: selfishly.
0: $15 million.
1: You're looking at money selfishly.
0: I'm looking at money unselfishly.
1: No, you're not. You're looking at it unselfishly towards a team's advantages in sports.
0: Yes.
1: But what these players are looking at money like everybody else
0: individually,
1: in the
0: they don't care enough about the team. They care about their money. That's what I'm talking about. And I think that's a problem.
1: LeBron, like Jimmy, and like all of these other guys are also caring about their legacy outside of basketball, which is their families, which they are supporting with all of that money.
0: You didn't answer my question. LeBron making $50 million or $15 million, does his lifestyle change? Yes or no?
1: Yes.
0: No, it does not.
1: It does change.
0: What changes?
1: His budget, his yearly budget.
0: His yearly budget.
1: Yeah, change it. I mean, he lost $35 million. That's a lot of money.
0: He didn't lose anything.
1: Yes, he did.
0: LeBron is famously somebody who has hundreds of millions of dollars in the bank. I don't understand how you're not getting your life.
1: Are you pocket watching?
0: Famously like the cheapest guy out there. He's famously.
1: All right. And you know who fills the void of money more than people who have an abundance of riches is the cheap people, the frugal people, the people that pay attention to their finances. He going to fill that. LeBron's going to feel
0: that. He's not going to feel that.
1: Just because you don't people love spending other people's money.
0: I'm not spending his other... I'm talking spending his money. I'm talking about making the team better. Brady made a career out of this. Why did Brady win in three different dynasties over a 20-year career? The answer is one. Guess Brady what? Is excellent at his job.
1: Yeah.
0: And number two, Brady took sacrifices to make sure the team was great.
1: And that's the story they're going to want to continue to tell you. But guess what? LeBron James was drafted number one overall. He was a junior in high school, and we knew he'd be one of the greatest players of all time.
0: I don't even know where you're going with this. I'm just saying the only reason
1: Thomas
0: the
1: Edward
0: Patriots
1: Brady,
0: were great.
1: Thomas Edward Brady was self-made as well, but also a sixth-round pick who, thanks to what the Patriots set up around him, also was created into that. Tom Brady had to make some sacrifices earlier on in his career. He did.
0: But Brady won an MVP in 2008. He played 10 more years with the Patriots.
1: I know.
0: Two more contracts.
1: But here's what I'm saying, though. With Tom Brady's edge were those kind of things. LeBron James's edge, his entire life has been just being the greatest person
0: at
1: this sport that
0: you
1: give me the ball.
0: What edge are you talking about? I'm talking about the edge Brady had.
1: You just told me that Brady won all those championships because he took pay cuts.
0: In a good chunk because of, yes.
1: At what point in LeBron's life has he ever had to take a pay cut to win? Name the time. Go.
0: Tell me this. Tell me this.
1: No. Stop. Nope.
0: Do you think LeBron's team would have won more if he took pay cuts?
1: Everybody in the history of mankind would have more success if they allowed for things like that.
0: Bang, bang, bang. You hit it. Let's hit that. What is it? There you go.
1: So, Colin, answer me this thing.
0: That's my point. You can criticize.
1: Why is nobody else willing to do it?
0: You can criticize. What you just said is the point I'm making.
1: Huh? Why is nobody else willing to do it then?
0: Because they don't care enough about winning. That's why. You think that's crazy? It's not.
1: It is honestly the most ridiculous stance that people have been somehow convinced of.
0: I'm saying when you're at the top line, you make enough money. Yeah, you don't need to.
1: I am glad that.
0: What are you asking Andrew Wiggins to do when he signed this contract today? What'd you ask him to do?
1: Now we're comparing Andrew Wiggins.
0: Oh, well, I'm saying he's made 30. He could have asked for $35 million. Why didn't he?
1: Now we're he got $30 million. He signed
0: a 3-year, $64 million extension, front loaded. So he's not making
1: players option,
0: but he's not making $35 million a year.
1: Well, Colin, what you're forgetting is who's going to pay him that? The market value for what Andrew Wiggins
0: would get more than what the Heat would offer him.
1: Yes, he's not making more than $30 million a year.
0: He would make more than $64 million. Theo, I look up what his previous contract was. It was $100 million.
1: Look up what Andrew Wiggins is today. He's a 15 points per game scorer. That's 31 years old.
0: He's wrong there. He's taking a little bit of a pay cut there.
1: No, he's not. He actually got all of it and more. 3 years, $64 million for Andrew Wiggins today.
0: So every single person who signs with the Heat on a pay cut, and they will, by definition, you tell me why they're doing it outside of the basis that their market value is not that. They're doing it because they want to win.
1: They are not LeBron James. They are not Dwayne Wade.
0: They got more reason to take the money. Because they only get a couple contracts.
1: It's kind of like this, though. It's kind of like similarly to, you know how like sometimes
0: you're defending the guy who has more money than God compared to the guy who doesn't. The role players are the ones who have to take the pay cuts.
1: Yeah, the role players do.
0: Consistently. And I understand because they're not as important. I agree. But they can make more than what their market tells you if their guys want to stay on a good team.
1: And some of them do,
0: and they go right away at a godforsaken team
1: with the Nets.
0: But I am saying
1: the best players,
0: if it is that important to you, if you want to keep players together,
1: it's the most ridiculous stance that fans actually believe. And I did not know that Colin Russo was one of those that actually bought in on that.
0: Fine, you're not serious about winning. Prove it to me.
1: It's the most ridiculous thing I've ever.
0: If you want to keep players together,
1: it's the most ridiculous stance that fans actually believe. And I did not know that Colin Russo was one of those that actually bought in on that.
0: Fine, you're not serious about winning. Prove it to me.

0: Mahomes doesn't like winning.
1: Patrick Mahomes actually
0: signed the most lucrative contract.
1: But he also, they completely navigate around it by just front loading on signing bonuses. That's cash rich owner. That's a different situation.
0: All right. So who else other than Jalen Brunson? Because Michael Jordan doesn't care about winning. He always took the money.
1: Sam Darnold took a cheap contract.
0: Okay.
1: Apparently, it was
0: Sam Darnold had no option.
1: Super Bowl winning quarterback. Yes,
0: Sam
1: he did.
0: Sam Darnold. See, the issue is you're comparing generational talents like LeBron James to Sam Darnold.
1: But why does LeBron
0: Jalen Brunson a second round pick?
1: Listen, you could say LeBron.
0: What's the commonality between?
1: You could say Curry. Hey, can't keep Durant around. I know there's the off field stuff.
0: Curry don't care about winning. Curry's always took as much as he can make.
1: I understand.
0: It's not the player's job to work around the salary cap. It is
1: In the second apron days, it is. There's eight different champions.
0: That job title did not switch.
1: Eight different champions in 8 years for a reason. Theo, that reason is harder than ever to pay everybody and keep them around.
0: Be better at your job. Be better at your job.
1: And let me know when the next guy goes back to back.
0: Be better at your job.
1: You're wrong here again.
0: Maybe that's what you got.
1: Defending the guy who has $400 million in the bank. I mean, that wasn't my own bingo card.
0: It's funny because you're saying I'm wrong, but only
1: can't
0: two
1: sign
0: people
1: anybody
0: in the history of all of them. Name another person other than Jalen Brunson who took the max at the time.
1: You want to go through and find guys who take pay cuts? Give me the break, and I'll do it.
0: All right, we'll give you the break. You give us on the other side the guys
1: that
0: are aligned
1: with
0: you.
1: I don't understand. Is that not the most obvious answer ever?
0: And I told you, I actually agree. Tom Brady did take less than what he was actually owed.
1: He took $30 million less. He was making $15 million a year to help the team. That's a guy who's serious about winning.
0: All right. So we're going to go back and compare the Tom Brady pay structures that we're talking about here. But what we did do, we went a little bit long here, which I will take the blame for. I'll take the blame for. What I won't take the blame for is if your family, your friends, people come from out of town, they pull up on you and they say, hey, what's a good place for us to watch some of this action and also get some food? And you give him any place other than Duffy's? Not taking the blame for that. Because I told y'all over and over again that Duffy's Sports Grill is the place to be. It's the place to go. Duffy'sMVP.com. In fact, over the weekend, I went to this daddy boot camp is what they called it, where these other fellow dads led a class full of dads to be like myself. And they were all going around the table, those that have had kids before, and they shared stories about what it was like. The birthing experience and all of that. And one of the guys leading the class, he said on the day that his wife was giving birth, they were in labor, they were in a hospital. He said he thought it would be a bright idea in the middle of all of that because, you know, he hadn't eaten in some time and, you know, it was getting a little, you know, it was cold in those hospital rooms, a little uncomfortable. He said, you know what, I'm going to run out right quick to Duffy's and get myself just little burger fries. Little burger and fries from Duffy's. Nothing big. Ran out there, got it, ate to his heart's content, came back, and apparently his wife and the good people around there were not happy at it. He took a huge risk. He said it created a little conflict in the household that he jetted out on his wife in the middle of his baby being in labor. But you know what? Some Duffy's food will do that to you. It'll make you start thinking differently and make you act a little different than you would assume you would as well. So I appreciate him being honest with us about him going to do that. I will not make that same maneuver. I'll be smart. Maybe I pick up the Duffy's ahead of time before we get to the hospital. But that just shows you just how good the food is. And then the vibes inside of Duffy Sports Grill also absolutely electric as well. 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You sacrifice 9 months. 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It's great food. It's cold drinks. It's wall-to-wall sports. Duffy's, our game is always on. We'll get the list of those other than Brady and Jalen Brunson, the guys that took the pay cut.
1: Includes LeBron by $15 million to get a winning team to Miami.
0: For the good of the team.
1: LeBron took $15 million less to get that team to Miami, including Ray Allen, especially in 2014. And what happened? They won.
0: We're going
1: to
0: discuss those guys on the other side.
1: I just gave you another example, and you forgot it. You conveniently forgot to mention it was $15 million. That's a lot of money.
0: It wasn't $15 million.
1: It was.
0: He took $15 million.
1: Took $15 million less than what he could have.
0: We will get to the bottom of this on the other side. That's Colin Russo. I'm hearing you. I'm Theo Dore. It was a long time ago. I'm getting old. I got gray hair. We're theoretically speaking on ESPN 106.3.
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0: Live from the Anajar and Levine Accident Attorney Studios, Theo Dorsey is theoretically speaking. 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
1: As I presume, the $15 million number that's put out there was talking about the lifetime of the contract. But more specifically, LeBron took a $2 million annual pay cut when he joined the Big Three Heat. That's the number that actually matters, because the $15 million is more so just the
2: That's
1: 15,
2: over the course of the career.
1: Year.
2: That is totally relevant because
1: no, they opted
2: years.
1: Out after four.
2: I mean, it was relevant, though.
1: It's negligible because he knew he could opt out after 4 years and get a max deal somewhere else. So it didn't.
2: He did it in order to win. That's not negligible. That's completely relevant to what I'm arguing.
1: No, but that's more about contract structure minutia than it is a pay cut.
2: Contract structure, this or that. He could have signed for a max contract. That's the bottom line. And he didn't.
1: Yeah, no, he signed for $2 million less. $2 million less.
2: Well, remember, this is 12 years ago. It's a sizable more percentage than what it was.
1: It was like $16 million
2: versus $14 million. Guys are making $20 million a year compared to $60
1: million. Yeah. He could have made
2: 16.5%.
1: He could have made 16.5, he made 14.5, which I would argue
2: that's
1: a lot of players.
2: That's even more. That's 23%. That's 24%.
1: A lot of players are willing to do that kind of a haircut. You said between $60 million and $15 million.
2: You just brought up a 15% pay cut. You point out the athlete who's been doing that. You point him out.
1: Bosch did it as well that year.
2: Point out the ones recently who, for some reason, you know what's funny? Because it's all the same. Outside of the Thunder, who are the perfectly constructed roster, the Nuggets, Jokic signs a fat contract. All of a sudden,
1: the team's underpaid.
2: No, it's funny. It's all the same.
1: A max contract player in
2: his
1: prime is worth
2: the max. Let me finish my point. Jokic signs his fat contract. Yes. All of a sudden, the team's failing him because they can't build around him. Giannis signs a fat contract. All of a sudden, the team's failing him because they can't build around him. All of a sudden, you know, the Celtics were supporting rosters getting a little worse after they signed Jaylen Brown to a max contract that he's probably not worth. And so now, all of a sudden, Celtics might be failing him. And that's a perfectly run organization, too.
1: All right.
2: This is every single recent champion we're talking about.
1: Is things stand right now today, is Giannis Antetokounmpo overpaid or underpaid by the Miami Heat based on what his contract is and what he was worth on the court?
2: He's making what, 50-something billion?
1: $55 million for Giannis.
2: I think for the market value, that's right on par, which means he's not taking a pay cut.
1: Underpaid. He's underpaid based on the value he brings to your franchise, based on the fact that him as your 1A player actually gives you a chance to compete for a championship, and he's one of the top five players in the league.
2: You know who took a pay cut? Shaq in 2005. $10 million less than what he was offered by the Lakers and other teams. $10 million less annually.
1: But look at the guys that you keep on continuing to bring up. You said Ray Allen.
2: Yeah, this is the caliber of player
1: after
2: I'm talking about.
1: After the Celtics.
2: Yeah, Theo, this is I'm not talking about.
1: Yeah, but you said
2: I'm not
1: Giannis.
2: Talking about Tabo Sepulveda. I'm talking
1: about
2: all-time greats who have more money than they need.
1: Never. You're at the peak of your career, especially in basketball, they're not taking less than the max because you can build around me as the max contract player. That's the reason why they have a max contract.
2: Well, I mean, Shaq did it quite literally in order to win. He brought the franchise its first championship.
1: In 2005?
2: Helped, yeah. He was offered $30 million annually, took 20.
1: In 2005, do you want to know why Shaq also was more likely to do something like that? Because in 2005, Shaq was not 1998 Shaq.
2: Well, he also had a falling out with the Lakers. He could have went anywhere. Shaq played for 100 teams. He wanted to win another title. He wanted to validate his career.
1: Yeah, he got traded to Miami in 2004.
2: He wanted to validate. Remember the extension he signed?
1: Yeah.
2: He wanted to validate his career outside of Los Angeles. Because him and Kobe had a falling out, he wanted to validate his career, and in order to do that, he took a pay cut.
1: Part of that aligned with also the deterioration of Shaq's career. What he was in a Heat jersey was not what he was in a Lakers jersey. You're talking about players in the peak of their prime.
2: Listen, I understand.
1: You're talking about players who are considered top five in the sport at the time, and you're saying you should take a pay cut. You should take a big pay cut because you should be able to win. No, they believe in themselves. They actually have a little bit of confidence. The C word. They have a little bit of confidence in themselves.
2: Duncan took a pay cut in 2012. Nowitzki took a pay cut in 2010. Any of this ringing any bells in terms of when the team
1: won titles?
2: I know,
1: but how much were the pay cuts?
2: Duncan took $10 million less.
1: Yes, out of what? So instead of $30 million, he made $20 million.
2: I just gave you an example of Shaq getting paid $30 million annually, and he took a five-year, $100 million deal with the Heat. I'm giving you an example.
1: Is this not exactly what I'm saying LeBron James could and likely is going to do this
2: offseason?
1: And you
2: know what? And those are players that are serious about winning.
1: But you know what I'm saying? If you said the vet minimum.
2: You asked for examples. I'm giving you examples, and now you're spitting this.
1: He's an all-time great.
2: Yes, you know, those are the caliber of NBA players that I'm talking about. I'm talking about NBA caliber all-time greats who don't need the money in order to try to win.
1: LeBron is going to take a pay cut right now. This is exactly what he's lining up to do. He's going to make less than what a player of his caliber, the production he puts up, would make on the open market. He's going to take a pay cut.
2: Durant, whether you like it or not, took a $10 million pay cut in 2017. Draymond took a $10 million pay cut in 2016.
1: Yes,
2: I mean, you asked for examples, acting like they don't exist. I'm just giving you examples.
1: Hold on. So those examples that you're giving me right now, you would admit that those worked. Those were examples that proved out that a player who could have got more in a different situation, which would likely have been a losing situation,
2: absolutely,
1: took less than one.
2: Yeah, I agree with you.
1: All right, so if we're saying that at the same time, which of those guys actually did that in the middle of their prime with their actual, like, did Durant take a pay cut when he left Oklahoma City, and went to the Golden State Warriors because of the championship? Or did he take that pay cut because he knew he was teaming up with Curry, Draymond, Klay, and a team that had just won the title? We will readdress these things on the other side. We do have to take a quick break here. This is Theoretically Speaking on ESPN 106.3.
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5: This is the Stars and Stripes Report, presented by Lytle, Ryder, Smith, Ivy, and Fronrath. We have found out who is going to be the United States men's national team knockout opponent in the first ever round of 32 at the FIFA World Cup. Bosnia and Herzegovina are going to be the matchup for the United States. Bosnia recently won their fixture a couple of days ago against Qatar 3-1, which locked them into the third place slate and a chance to take on the United States. The United States will look to advance to the round of 16 for the seventh time in the history of our federation. 1934, 1994, 2010, 2014, and our most recent one, 2022. And if they were to win their round of 16 matchup, it'd be their first quarterfinal appearance in over 20 years. This has been the Stars and Stripes Report, presented by Lytle, Ryder, Smith, Ivy, and Fromrath, who are proud supporters of ESPN South Florida, representing injured people and their families for more than 40 years. 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
1: Time flies when you're having fun. 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
2: 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You got Colin Russo, you got Mike Rizzo, we got Damian Perez behind the glass today for the next 3 hours. A lot of World Cup talk. An excellent, excellent first knockout game of Monday. They got about an hour and a half in between the first and the second, so you got a lot of time off right now. But Brazil and Japan in a very intense game where Japan struck first, and it took Brazil till after that break. And a ton of pressure on the early part to get back into it. A pretty awesome game, and they were able to score Gabriel Martinelli in the 95th minute, 95th and change, when there was only 6 minutes of extra added time. So two straight games now where it's one in the added time in the stoppage time, And now the knockout stage is officially here, and desperation times have officially availed. We got Mike Rizzo across from us. We're at the City Place Studio, streaming live on YouTube at ESPN South Florida. Brazil, a little pressure early. They bled early in that game, but showed a little guts.
0: I felt bad for Japan.
2: You do. For how well
0: Japan played in their group stage with just the giants of the Netherlands, you know, being in their group, drawing them, not winning the group because of goal differential, and then drawing the giant of Brazil in the round of 32. That's where their new format, Colin, becomes cruel. Because look at Canada. They drew with, they were a second place team, and they got South Africa.
2: Look at the United States.
0: You know,
2: they could take two games off.
0: Yeah, but the States won their group. Like it's just, you know, Canada didn't win the group, and somehow they get South Africa. You know, like, oh man, you feel bad for Japan. But Gabby Martinelli, you mentioned it, from the favela streets. He's a favela street baller. All right. Got signed by Brazilian. Damien, what Brazilian club? Do you remember what Brazilian? Regardless. And then he gets the big contract from Arsenal. From the streets of favela to scoring that game-winning goal, that's what the World Cup is all about. That is what the tournament is all about.
2: You brought up South Africa. South Africa was a beneficiary of Mexico, which was another host country. Tier one. Mexico probably wasn't a tier one team going in.
0: No, they were not.
2: They were not. And they got to steal a tier one. Yeah. It was a weak group, and South Africa was able to steal number two, and that's why they played Canada.
0: The United States, Mexico, and Canada all did not have to qualify. They didn't have to go through a qualification stage.
2: They had easy
0: because
2: they're
0: host countries.
2: Easy
0: Correct, because they're host countries. But yeah, it's cruel. I feel so bad for the Japanese. But listen, how about that first game? You know, we're in for a treat. That's going to be, in my opinion, in the knockout round outside of, you know, Canada and South Africa, which is the most godforsaken game I've watched so far this World Cup. I think close to every single knockout game is going to be like that. Like the Morocco game coming up tonight, the game coming up here, it's just a few moments with Germany. Like I really do think this is must-see TV. And folks, if you haven't gotten into the World Cup yet, it's time to now, because for all my American sports fans who don't like draws, those are officially over. We're going to have a winner at the end of these games. So get locked in, get tuned in. It's the fun time with the World Cup right now.
2: Yeah, it should be good. We're going to have a little bit of a break here because for some reason they decided that 1:30, 9 was going to be the right scheduling for today. So
0: You're down on that.
2: The second game is going to end at 6:00. What are we going to do for 3 hours? You're waiting for the next game.
1: That was just in case there was extra time or penalties.
2: 3 hours of extra time? Add 45. Sometimes. Add 45 minutes, Damien, and we're good to go.
0: Damien, we would have just ended, if it would have went to PKs, we would have ended like 15 minutes ago, probably. So I actually do understand it, but I think the 4:30 to 9 gap is a little crazy. I'm not going to lie. It's
2: maximum,
0: a little nuts.
2: What is that game?
0: It's a little nuts.
2: 6:45. And can't start the next one at 7.
0: And I'm sorry. And I know I'm on this still. I apologize, guys. I can't tell you how awful that Canada and South Africa game truly was. I mean, Damien.
2: Terrible.
0: First off, Canada probably deserved a penalty in that first half.
2: I watched it on the plane. It was terrible.
0: Canada probably deserved a PK. Granted, they got justice in the second half. But nobody had anything offensively. And I'll tell you, I cannot believe Canada is in the round of 16. I cannot believe that team is one of the 16 teams left at the FIFA World Cup.
2: Puts pressure on the United States.
0: It does.
2: You're going to have to win two games now.
0: It does. And Bosnia is a harder opponent. I think the expectation for this, and we'll get to it throughout the show, but as a USMNT fan for the last 25 years, my whole life, really, I expect to win that game. And I think if you are a fellow fan of the United States, you go into that game expecting to win. And if they don't, you should be very upset. But we'll obviously touch more about it throughout the show.
2: Brazil going forward here, they're in a tough quadrant. The round of 32, round of 16 is interesting because you can just break it up into quads, right? What other game are you matched up with for your first two games? And Brazil and Japan have the winner of Ivory Coast, Norway.
0: Yep.
2: And that's not only
0: down on Norway.
2: Tough out. We'll talk about Norway in a second. But Brazil here, right momentum heading into that next round, and also they get the most time off. Keep that in mind too, right? Mm-hmm. Norway doesn't play until tomorrow, so they'll have an extra day of preparation heading into it, which is the benefit of playing early. So now all of a sudden you're looking at it, Norway and Ivory Coast. We'll talk, you know, it's, I believe tomorrow, the first game. Talk about playing with fire.
0: Correct.
2: Is what the Norwegians are doing. And now all of a sudden you got bad mojo heading to Ivory Coast.
0: Yep. And the bad mojo Kyle's referring to is something I made abundantly clear to all of my group chats, on Friday. As you guys, if our loyal listeners remember, we were not on the air Friday. Colin and I had off. And I made sure that I had my errands done. I was worked out, showered, and on the couch for the 3 o'clock start of what was supposed to be one of the games of the group stage in France or Norway. Winner wins the group. You know, both have 6 points. You would think that both teams would put out their best lineup. No, Norway played their B team and Ousmane Dembele had a hat trick in the first half and the game was over. I mean, that is just such a, and calling the American sport fan to me, that is such a loser mentality to have a chance to win the group. It's not like the game didn't mean anything. Like the United States against Turkey. That's why Pochettino didn't start his starters. They already won the group. Norway had a chance.
2: And the thing
0: they both had the same chance in the game.
2: And you're fighting for the same thing. That's like you said. Number two, in terms of opponents, you're fighting for opponents. You deal with Ivory Coast, who you can make an argument should have had that Germany game. And in a lot of ways, should have been 3-0.
0: Yes.
2: In their group stage. Remember, they botched that Germany game by letting them score in the last second. And they also botched an opportunity to go ahead in the 79th minute. That's Ivory. And Ivory Coast was punking Germany for most of that game. So that's a team that you don't want to see in a tough quadrant with Brazil right there, comparatively to playing Sweden, who Norway smacked around in a friendly, and Norway always dominates. Yep. I mean, you're playing for a better opponent there.
0: Not starting Erling Haaland, not starting Marty Odegaard, not starting Sorloth. I really thought that was one of the bigger disgraces of the group stage when you have a chance to win that. But I guess Norway liked the trajectory better, Colin, in second place in the knockout, and by the way, France, they're gonna run into Germany most likely. Listen, if Germany takes care of Paraguay in the round of 16, it would be France and Germany if both of those teams win. Comparatively to, you know, Norway is gonna have to face off against Brazil.
2: We're forgetting Ivory Coast.
0: Right, they're solid.
2: You don't want to deal with
0: that. Dude, Ahmed Diallo, Diamandi. I mean, they've had
2: a great tournament.
0: Correct. And how about 9 out of 10 African countries?
2: Yeah.
0: Placing into the knockout. They play together, and it's usually a fun watch, but. I was really disappointed in Norway. And imagine, this is the American me as well, Kyle. Imagine getting tickets in Boston for a group stage game.
2: Imagine traveling across the pond.
0: For a group stage game that both teams are tied with in first place, basically. Winner take all, and one of them just waves the white flag with Erling Haaland and Mbappe. Fox promoted that game. You wouldn't believe how much they promoted that game between Haaland and Mbappe, and they didn't even start Haaland. That is such a joke on so many levels.
2: Put yourself in the position of a Norwegian fan. Hey, we got the group stage. We know who's playing what days. We know what time every game's going to be. Let's make a decision on what game we want to go to. 9 out of 10 Norwegian fans are saying, let's get to the France game. We got to get to the France game. That's going to be the one we got to get to. And you get to that, and you see a wash of a game. One thing we haven't even brought up. Norway had more opportunities in that game than we want to give them credit for. They were able to get up to a goal. They had a missed penalty at 2-1.
0: Correct.
2: I mean, they had opportunities, and all of a sudden, it was 3-1. But if they were to score that, throw in Haaland. You're within a goal. Get him in the game. They never did it.
0: That's what I said. Imagine if they would have had a lineup out there.
2: They would have been able to compete.
0: Imagine if they would have had a serious lineup out there to get 3 points. And win the group. So I think that is the biggest disgrace so far.
2: Now,
0: I look at the World Cup count. I look at all the group stage games. That is the biggest disgrace so far. And some like them. The Norwegians don't operate like that.
2: You got to be proud. That's not a proud thing to do.
0: And that stadium was dominated by Norway. I mean, you heard the roo. By the way, go look at our social media at ESPN West Palm when we reenacted it. That's at ESPN West Palm on Instagram. But at the same time, dominated by Norwegians and then not put out a lineup for a chance to win the group. I can't tell you how much of a disgrace.
2: Now, let me ask both of you, Damian Perez and Mike Rizzo. Damian, we'll start with you. Do you think Norway not playing their lineup was, let's figure out the reasoning of why they didn't do that. Do you think it's because they cared about who they played next and they wanted to, the Brazil Ivory Coast entice them? Did they play because they thought France was that much better than them and it's not even worth trying? It's just worth the rest? Or do you think they did it to... maybe for option number three, did they do it to not show France their best game and give them a look? I don't know what the reasoning is. What's your reasoning why Norway doesn't do it?
1: I don't know, because if you look at their trajectory, if they beat Ivory Coast, they got to play Brazil.
2: Right.
1: So it's not the easiest of trajectories. I think it was just Norway's not the deepest of teams. You're really depending on your starting lineup, as it showed against France, even though they had a good game. They're really not going anywhere without their starters. So maybe it was just a case of, avoiding injuries, being fresh. But it really doesn't make sense.
2: You really think that's what it is? Avoiding injury?
0: So listen, Ståle Solbakken, the gaffer for Norway, came out and said He is benching 10 of his starting players, including Erling Haaland and Marty Odegaard, to preserve their energy and prevent injuries for the knockout rounds. Yeah, medical fatigue, low stakes. They are already in the second round. That is phony. I am sorry. These guys, Martin Odegaard, Erling Haaland, Damian, they're used to playing two times a week.
2: And I checked. Haaland has played 44 matches this year.
0: He plays for Manchester City.
2: He plays every game.
0: Haaland, they're in every competition. They're in the FA Cup. They're in Champions League. They're in the Premier League. They're in the Carabao Cup.
2: 44.
0: They're in four competitions. He plays two times a week. 9 months out of the year. I can't listen to this.
2: He's 25 years
0: old. It's a loser mentality. And that's not what the Norwegian people are. That's why it's so confusing.
2: What do you think the real reason was? We can't beat France. We don't care.
0: Did anyone see the interview with Haaland basically waving?
1: Yeah, he let the world know.
2: That was right after the second game.
0: Wait, Haaland.
2: It sounds like that was the
0: plan from the start. They wanted to get qualified, and that was the plan from the start. I can't even say fair play. Because that is just such a loser mentality to me. Like, you can sit here. My uncle had a real issue. Like, and granted, he's, boomers, Colin. My uncle had a real issue with the United States not starting their starters. And I listed every single reason why. And he goes, not good for momentum, not for good for the juju. I actually will listen to
2: he's
0: that.
2: He's right.
0: I will listen to that. But I'm not going to get on Pochettino because we already won the group. And it was like 99% that we were going to face Bosnia either way. So when I say that game was truly meaningless, for the United States outside of momentum and outside of how they lost, which we will touch on. By the way, that was a kick in the you-know-what losing like that, but more on that later.
2: That's part of the reason.
0: More on that later. The Norwegian manager, Ståle Solbakken, and that federation, they are not off the hook for me on this.
1: Do you think there was maybe a thought that this was a way of keeping their momentum? Because if you play full force against France and you still lose 3-0, maybe that can absolutely destroy your momentum. Now you can at least say, hey, you didn't play with the starters.
0: Colin, my pushback is what Colin said. They were in that game for like 20 minutes.
2: They had opportunities. They had missed penalty. They would have cut it within one. That was a takeable game.
0: I watched the full 90 and extra time, and I was pissed off the entire time. But the point I'm trying to make is France was leaky on that defensive end. They were doing stupid stuff I haven't seen all tournament. And I'm like, can you imagine if the big guy were in there? Can you imagine if Haaland were running inside and then running behind the defense with Odegaard and Sorloth? The guys, it's not like they sat 10 starters. 10 out of the 11.
2: It was a different team.
0: Come on, man. And they were still kind of in it. Am I overreacting? Probably.
2: But if they lose, or if they get into a dogfight with Ivory Coast and they lose off of some bad beat, you can't look up at the soccer gods and say, yep, why me? You can't do that.
0: It's bad form, mate.
2: You can't do that.
0: Damien, you know better than anybody, it's bad form and whatever. Maybe they come out and dominate Ivory Coast. Maybe they come out and surprise everybody and beat Brazil.
2: So
0: I don't see it after
2: from
0: that.
2: The perspective of what you brought up with the United States, and Pochettino shot down every question he was asked in post-match about how do you think this impacts momentum, and he basically answered all of it with, guys, I don't care, we won the group. Now he could say that, fine, you can say it, but that's the whole story of the game. I mean, the story of the game is not winning the group. You already won the group. The story of the game was about momentum, right?
0: Right.
2: Which is why I was down on Pochettino for not giving a fair answer on that, because everybody in the world knew that was the only reason why United States would play players is for the momentum's sake. But the biggest question heading into that Bosnia game is, number one, yes, the United States should win. But two, you want to see the momentum. You want to see if something, they lost in sort of dramatic fashion. Do you feel a step off? And that's, I think, something you're going to look for in the first 25 minutes against Bosnia.
0: I could say, Colin, the entire game, I watched it carefree. And then it stinks because to lose like that, I cared. You know what I mean?
2: And they got guys. They had guys in the game. Pulisic was in the game. They had guys in the game.
0: Like quickly, McKenzie and Miles Robinson. They could go home. Those two and Aronson, those three could go home. I'm good on them for the rest of the tournament. Our center backs, our defense was shocking outside of Trusty. How about Trusty? By the way, he put in a shift, a goal. Regardless, the back line outside of Trusty was shocking. Aronson stunk. To Colin's point, you had starters in at the end of the game. And for poor Puligo to get megged. So, Colin, you got megged. And then Turner, our backup goalkeeper, gets megged like that. That happens in football. But, man, that is such a kick in the you-know-what. I'll say this about Pochettino. And it's the first It's the first thing this World Cup we could question him for. We couldn't question him for the Pulisic thing because they won 2-0 against Australia. Obviously, there were no questions against Paraguay. That game was over at halftime. This is truly, and this is what I said to my uncle who complained about the starters. I said, when you don't get results, that's when you can start questioning the gaffer. When you think you are the better team, and in my opinion, I thought the United States is the better team than Turkey, fair play, but I think they're better. And when you don't get a result against a team you're better than, you could question the gaffer. And it's fine to question Pochettino. Kyle, I'm with you. The answer stunk, but that is, man, is that a football manager answer? Colin, the football manager barely gives you, unless it's Mourinho, like Jose Mourinho or someone like that, you don't get anything from a soccer manager.
2: He shut down every question about it. Now, that decision gets validated if they come out and play well against Bosnia. If they play great against Bosnia, right up where they pick up, right up where they lift off, then you're fine. All right, you know what? Fine. In hindsight, you were right. But if for some reason they pick up and they're a step slow, step off, it just feels like they don't have the same magic and chemistry that they once had against a similar opponent than what Australia and Paraguay were, then all of a sudden we could circle back and think, if we have a lackluster first half and all of a sudden Bosnia is able to get a quick one and you're thinking, boy, like you're working a lot harder than you probably should in this, then you could circle back and say, Poch, you can make an argument that that is because of the Turkey game.
0: Yep, and the good news is you're going to have Ream, you're going to have Richards, Sergiño Dest, Jedi Robinson. Like, these guys are starting. Keep in mind, the guys with the cards weren't even in consideration. The players who got sat with the cards for the United States who are bona fide starters, and Tyler Adams and Chris Richards and Jedi Robinson – those guys are going to be there, and that's it. So I don't expect to start like that, but you're right. People will get on Poch. Now, what do you guys make of this? Poch, it got reported that they're planning on our federation, the United States, are planning on renewing Pochettino and showing him something. I don't think that's a coincidence after a loss like that. I think that that's my personal opinion, no sources. I think that's Poch's people trying to cover their you-know-whats in case something happens again in the Bosnia game. Hey, let's try to get a deal done. We won our group for the first time since 2010. I know that loss stunk, but at the same time, let's look into maybe renewing. I don't mind it.
2: The Federation has every right to say,
0: correct,
2: finish this tournament.
0: Correct. And I don't know where all that's coming. Damien, did you see the smoke of Pochettino? Because remember, AC Milan hired Ruben Amorim, the rocket scientist that used to coach United, who Pochettino was linked to. So like his Italian options are starting to kind of disappear a little bit. And I think he realizes that. And I think this is his people trying to put something out there to, hey, he's open to this.
1: Yeah, but I think not only do I think will they, but I think they should re-sign Pochettino despite, winning the turn. Yes.
0: What happens?
1: He's shown enough. What else do you want to see from Pochettino?
0: Knock on wood, what happens if they,
2: if they lose, you're telling me he showed enough?
1: The thing is, if you don't hire Pochettino, I mean, who are you going to put?
0: No, you're right. I mean, Colin, that's why I like the hire so much. This is a big time club manager.
1: You'll take a downgrade no matter who you pick.
0: He's been to club he's been to a Champions League final. He had a great Spurs team. Like, he's coached great in Serie A. I know things were weird at Chelsea. I blame Chelsea, but this is a big time manager. This isn't Greg Berhalter. This isn't Bruce Arena. This isn't Jurgen Klinsmann. This is an actual bona fide manager, but I don't think it's a coincidence, Damien, you lose like that and rumors of the contract start popping up with the United States. For the record, I feel confident about Bosnia. We are way more qualified than Bosnia. The issue is, boys, I can't get away from this team. I can't get away from Bosnia. They knocked out my beloved Azzurri Blue. They knocked out the Italians. And now you're telling me I got to see them in the knockout round with the United States? Can this team go away? Can Bosnia-Herzegovina just go away from my life? I hope we win 4-0. I hope we run up the score against them. If we lose to Bosnia, I will not be okay on a number of levels.
2: United States has a lot of pressure now with Canada already advancing. You're going to have Mexico already chances to advance by the time we get to that. So in terms of the host country showing up, all the pressure now is on the United States to validate the way they played in the group stage and to move on past the round of 32.
0: And now Mexico, Damien, wow, they got a hard one with Ecuador.
2: They deserve it. They deserve it. They had an easy group stage.
0: I agree, but at the same time, Kyle, that Ecuador team is what that Ecuador team you saw in their final game against Germany. By the way, Germany put out a lineup.
2: They did.
0: They put out a lineup. Anyway, That what we saw with Ecuador is what we expected this tournament. Now, we knew they weren't going to score a lot of goals, but Damian, if they're scoring 2+ goals and have a defense like that, I don't think anybody wants to see them, let alone Mexico. Ecuador, they won't be the favorite because it's in Mexico. I'd bet Ecuador in that game. I would. I would bet Ecuador against El Tri.
1: Yeah, and Ecuador is a team, they're probably one of the only teams in the World Cup that they're comfortable playing in elevation, which the Azteca is. Yes, they're playing in Mexico. Yes, Mexico will be at home.
2: Yeah,
1: there
2: is
1: elevation.
2: Good point.
1: But Ecuador's used to that. In Ecuador, their home stadium is also very high above level.
2: Yeah.
1: So that'll kind of level things out.
2: All their cities in Ecuador are also like a mile high.
0: You know, I like the England. And by the way, England Congo. England is, sorry.
2: Cape Verde is Argentina.
0: England and Congo, whoever wins that would play the winner of Mexico and Ecuador. Listen, you know I love my English. You know I love my mates.
2: They don't want to see Congo. They don't want to see another synonym of Ghana. They don't want to see that.
0: I love Winston Churchill. I love our allies in England, and my lads know that. I'm down on them how they treated their brothers in Scotland. Did you see what they were singing? It was poor form. And we had Stuart Hodge on, writer for Sky Sport, Scotland native. We had him on Extra Time, Colin, and he told us, Damien, didn't he tell us England fans would do that if Scotland crashed out?
1: They're like the little brothers.
0: It's bad form, though, dude. That's bad form.
2: 888-760-3776, the number to get into the program. Do you think the United States made the wrong decision not playing starters against Turkey? What are your newfounded expectations for that United States men's national team? Which is not playing till Wednesday, but we'll get into as this Paraguay game is about to get rocking and rolling here in Brazil and Japan in an excellent first game of the day in the round of 32 knockout stage for the World Cup. We'll get into that and a whole lot more on the other side of things. It's Russo and Rizzo on ESPN 106.3.
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0: Let's get back to the Anajar and Levine. 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
1: 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You got Colin Russo. You got Mike Rizzo. You got Damian Perez behind the glass today. 888-760-3776. Number to get into the program. That's 888-760-3776. We're going to have a little Paraguay-Germany action right now. And Paraguay, who, you know, outside the United States game, and then they had the weird performances with all the red cards. It's just been a weird bunch in that second game. Now we're looking at them and thinking, can they challenge Germany today? An old man, Manuel Neuer,
2: all right,
1: in the goal. Right. But we'll all see. Right. You think Paraguay could challenge them today? This looks like, this is definitely the worst game of the day, not even close. But I guess you're hoping for at least a competitive game.
2: We'll see. Germany has, you know, stubbed their foot in recent World Cups. I remember last World Cup, they didn't even make the knockout stage.
1: Right.
2: So, but I think they'll be just fine with the current matchup today. By the way, Germany, some of the cleanest kits in all of world football. Now, Colin, 888-760-3776. I got John and Jensen. John, you're on R&R. What's going on, brother?
3: Gentlemen, how we doing? Happy Monday. Hey, all right. So I want you guys to hear me out here because I follow the global, you know, the global tournaments, the Europa Cup, Copa America,
2: yep,
3: the Olympics, World Cup. I don't follow the club stuff like you guys do, talking about player movement from one league to another. So bear with me here, right? I'm watching eye test wise, like Japan versus Brazil today. I'm watching the Netherlands. I'm watching Germany. I'm watching Argentina. These teams play tight, man. They're like, yeah. It's like watching the 49ers run their pro-style offense, just pounding the ball, controlling the clock, right? And then I watch the U.S. team. I watch all their games. I feel like there's some fraudulence here, man. They're just loose and, like the ball's all over the place. There's gaps in the defense. And, you know, two own goals early on. They didn't play any really powerhouse teams from a global perspective. And now Bosnia, they get a good draw. Like, I feel like we're setting ourselves up for a disaster in the quarter.
2: Now, be fair to them, John. Be fair to them. They gave up one goal in the first two games. I don't care that it's Australia or Paraguay. Paraguay, a team who beat Brazil and Argentina in comparable competitions for the qualification. Keep that in mind. So, to be fair, the first two games, you can't really get on them. And then the third game, which I agree with you, we were wide open defensively. That's because you had Miles Robinson and Mark McKenzie, whose best friend is going to be the bench in the group stage.
1: Now, you can make a, John McKenzie Beach makes a good point about the fact that the level of team, because they're a host city or a host country group, they didn't play any juggernauts, and they're not going to play a juggernaut likely until the quarterfinal.
2: Now Belgium's solid.
1: Right. They're not a good World Cup team. They never have.
2: I agree, but Kyle, that 32, that round of 32, Egypt or Belgium, whoever they play, that'll be a tough matchup. And Damian,
1: it's gonna be Belgium.
2: That'll be tough.
1: But he doesn't bring up a bad point about easy draw. Now, granted, if you get to the quarterfinal, I don't think anybody cares what happens. I mean, you're gonna want to win it, but like if you get there, you're gonna look back at it and think success.
2: Now, Kyle, let me circle back around to John. Johnny, would you have started the starters in the Turkey A game, and how did you feel as our boys lost that game on the final touch?
3: So by the way, I played an in-game when they were down 2-1. I played a little Hard Rock in-game. So U.S. are tied plus 110.
2: Yep.
3: So I'm like sitting there, and that was just a tough one. That was like a kick right in the stomach.
2: In the you know what? Right. Yep.
3: But I don't think you can fall. Like, you can't lose.
1: Do we lose?
3: By risk you having them out there and drawing a card, right? You have to play it smart. You can't. Anybody that played with a yellow card, that would have been a dumb move. Imagine he plays Freeman with a yellow. He picks up another yellow, and now you don't have him in the knockout round. I mean, come on. The criticism that you would take from that. Yep. You have to play it safe there. I don't think there was anything wrong with that. But shouldn't even the even that lineup, shouldn't that team should have been able to beat Turkey, really?
2: I tend to think so, but
1: Turkey was good for due for a good performance too. Keep that in mind.
2: And John, I didn't realize how bad Miles Robinson and Mark McKenzie were partner. I don't know if you saw on that first goal, McKenzie ripped out of position in on net. I mean, then they're scoring on Matty Turner, no matter what. John, brother, appreciate the call. Give us a call back later on throughout the knockout stage. Okay. Thanks, brother. Thanks, brother. All right, next.
1: I don't think he's wrong in a lot of his points about the level of quality of play, but the thing is, it doesn't matter. We're going to remember where they finished, not how they got there nearly as much.
2: Yeah. 888-760-3776. Steve on I-95. Stevie, you're on Russo and Rizzo. What do you got, brother?
4: Question for you guys. Is it wrong to be disappointed in Gio Reyna so far in the World Cup? I know he got the late goal in the opener, didn't get the start against Australia, didn't see it too much against Turkey A. I know he was a little bit hyped coming to the last World Cup, and I'm just kind of still waiting for him to kind of arrive.
2: Still young, Steve, but that Turkey A performance wasn't good. I don't think the fixture against Australia, you know, he didn't start. Damian Perez and I thought he deserved to start. With Pulisic being out, it was the shoe-in. We didn't really understand why Pepe started against Australia, but listen, can't question the gaffer because they won the game 2-0.
1: In the first half, too.
2: Correct. But you're right, Steve. He did not show a lot against Turkey. If you saw the cameras on him after the game, too, he was not happy. He was not happy the way he performed. Stevie, I think he's a young player, and I think he's someone you're going to be able to count on, but I understand the frustration.

0: at the center back position. Thank God we have Tim Ream and Chris Richards. I can't believe I'm saying that because I was on Tim Ream before the tournament. I thought he was a little too old. I've seen him in the MLS. Good MLS player. I didn't know if it was going to bleed on over into the world competitions, and it has. But after watching that Turkey A game, Colin, you really have about three guys you could go to. And Tim Weah, Damian, what happened to Tim Weah? He was dreadful, woeful, and he has been lost in the mix in this Pochettino 11.
1: Ever since the World Cup. I mean,
0: Copa America. We picked up the red.
1: Copa America.
0: Against Panama. Yeah.
1: But ever since then, it's kind of like he's just been battling. At that point, you know, it's a confidence thing. Yeah, That's really what it's come down to.
0: And Colin, this is a player who scored in Qatar. He scored our first goal in Qatar.
1: World class.
0: He plays for Juventus. He's been in the mix,
2: yeah.
0: Him and Weston McKennie, like, I don't understand. Maybe it's a Pochettino system that he's not used to, but I'm not putting him on there. I cannot believe I am not putting Tim Weah on that list because of how bad he looked in that Turkey A game. And he can't get on the pitch. You didn't see him against Australia, and you barely saw him against Paraguay.
2: You have questions about the depth. Turkey, that game sort of answered some of it. And now all of a sudden they enter into Bosnia. Was coming up on Wednesday night. First time, by the way, fun fact, in the last number of World Cups, the last knockout stage games in the World Cup, the United States have ever played in a primetime slot. In terms of night, they've only played in the afternoons. They've only played in the mornings. They've only played in different times of day. First one they've done, I think, since 2000 or something like that.
1: Because they won their group.
2: Oh, it does because they won their group. It's also because it's in the United States, and they haven't been to a lot of knockout games. So there's a number of things that come into that. But I do think that's interesting in terms of how many people are going to tune in. It's a good night for it.
0: What was it, 27 million? There was something, 27 million that one of their games did. I mean, it was the most ever on a United States game. So I'm pumped up. You know, we're 2 days out, 8 p.m. kickoff, to Colin's credit. And then I guess lastly, put a bow on the Turkey A and U.S. stuff. How about, I thought Pulisic looked good. Now,
2: he looked good. He steps in three or four opportunities within 15-20 minutes.
0: He looked healthy. I think that's the most important part. Secondly, he should have had a goal on that left foot outside. Yep. That poor kid slipped.
2: Yep.
0: He had a chance in the box, which could have been like a pseudo bicycle kick. Granted, it was a good opportunity. And then, guys, I mean, Brendan Aaronson. Pulisic puts it on target. Aaronson has a sitter. It's him and the keeper. And that brother sends it to the fifth row.
2: Yeah.
0: To completely on the right side of the pitch. Shocking. Shocking by Aaronson. But I thought Pulisic looked well. I'm actually happy he got fitness. Like, remember our conversation where, do you even want Pulisic to play? I'm actually happy he played in the match because it did look like he was full strength.
2: But one thing to add, they said on the broadcast, they go, him coming back into the game in a knockout stage situation, he might try to overcompensate and do a little too much too early. You make that argument in Turkey, it was all about him those first 20 minutes. You don't necessarily need that. You're not playing within the game plan as much. They mentioned that, and I did notice that.
0: Yeah.
2: You know, they immediately try to get him looks. They try to get him looks and looks and looks. And just get the monkey off his back.
0: And you would think against a Bosnia-Herzegovina team at full strength with Pulisic on the left, Flo Balogun, by the way, Flo Balogun did not play because of yellow cards. Chris Richards didn't play. Tyler Adams didn't play. Chedi Robinson didn't play. Let's go. Full sails forward, and please beat the brakes out of Bosnia.
2: Of the quads, of the teams that teams could play, that you could play in the round of 32 and the round of 16, there are different routes for different teams. And boys, some of them got it easy, and some of them do not. We'll get to that on the other side of things. Mike Rizzo, Colin Russo, Damian Perez. It is the Giesen 4 p.m. hour. 888-760-3776, number to get into the program. You know, Mike's going to celebrate Wednesday night, coming around 9:45. I think he's going to pour himself a glass of Giesen.
0: Absolutely, boys. Giesen 0%. Those are my great friends that help me be 5 years sober. So coming up July 4th, I've been saying it all the time, it's my sobriety date. Looking forward to doing it with Giesen this year. Other than that, you got to look into the Wine and Five, folks. On my social media, at Mike Rizzo 22. You could also find the most recent Wine and Five on our world football page. It's at ESPN West Palm FC, where I rank things from 5 to 1. It was our basically post-group stage. Who's looked the best at the World Cup? Go comment on it. Go see if I got it right. That's at Mike Rizzo 22 with our good friends at Giesen 0%. Even if you are a drinker, look into Giesen, because you're not going to be drinking every night. You're going to have the car. Some nights you're going to be doing things where you got to stay sharp and stay focused, and that is exactly what Giesen 0% can do for you. And a typical bottle of wine, you know, 600, 450, 600, 650, 700, 750, you know, calories. on Giesen 0% in one bottle, 165 calories. Folks, look into it. It's for sober people like myself, and it's for drinkers who can't necessarily

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0: Let's get back to the Anajar and Levine Accident Attorney Studios. 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
1: Now, Mike doesn't buy it, but...
2: No, I don't.
1: The Ghanaian witch doctor, who is some doctor, like, I don't know, he does some things, he does these little rituals that puts curses on players and stuff like that, and he's a huge soccer fan, he follows Ghana. Most notably, he got a little bit famous because of how he put a curse on Harry Kane for the Ghana-England game, and Harry Kane was a nightmare in it, and then he lifts it, and then Harry Kane's able to score against Panama. So that happened. And now it came to my attention that he accidentally cursed Turkey during their first two group stage games where they had, 65 shots on goal, no goals, and then he lifts it before the United States game. And what happens, Damien? They win.
3: How do you accidentally...
1: I don't know. You're going to have to ask him. I don't know what he does.
3: Dude, he's so full of it. How do you accidentally hex somebody?
4: Why hex Turkey, though?
3: Right, but, that's just him, trying to act, you know what I mean?
1: Trying to prove credibility?
3: Yeah, dude. How do you accidentally hex...
1: So, Mike, question...
3: Dude, I have a real... Listen, for the record, all three of us are Catholic in this room, so I'm going to say it for all three of us. We all believe in our Lord and Savior, Jesus Christ, and no evil can affect...

0: to denounce it on air.
1: I'm denouncing it on air. I have no problem doing it. Jesus has saved me multiple times in my life. Guys, I have a lot of... How do you accidentally hex somebody? How do you accidentally hex somebody?
0: It's probably a complicated process. So he accidentally threw the dart at the wrong dart, at the wrong part of the dartboard.
1: Thankfully, grabbed the wrong doll. Thankfully, I don't know how these godforsaken rituals work. But what I'm assuming, it's a circle, and what he accidentally was thinking of Turkey, he accidentally was thinking of Arda Güler on Real Madrid, and Mike,
0: there's something to
1: Turkey.
0: It. There's something to
1: Come
0: it.
1: Come on, man. I can't do
0: now,
1: this.
0: How about this? How about this? He put his pride. They're interviewing him now. Should we ask him for an interview?
1: No.
2: Do you remember the goal Kane missed in that game?
1: Why not? Because
0: he doesn't exist, right?
1: He believes in voodoo.
0: I saw him in an interview with an English station, by the way. Like, the English fans were thanking him on the air.
1: It is absolutely ridiculous.
0: And he was set up on Zoom and everything. I think we should look into that.
1: That is ridiculous.
0: If I figure out a way to get the Ghanaian witch doctor on air.
1: Fine. But I'm bringing the holy water. I'm bringing my rosary. I'm putting a cross behind me, like, where he could see it. Anyway. Yeah, no, I'm down on the witch doctor, dude.
0: He put
1: dude.
0: All of his and credibility on the line. You know what he said?
1: What did he say for his credibility?
0: But this is before it happens. He said Cape Verde is going to beat Argentina.
1: No. Lionel Messi's a child of Jesus, dude. He has no chance, bro.
0: If they do it.
1: No chance.
0: Will you say there's something to it?
1: No. Every goal Leo scores, he makes the sign of the cross and
2: just
1: points to
2: the
1: sky.
2: Add it to Leo's
1: bro.
2: Legacy.
1: Damian, you know better than every goal that guy scores.
0: I wouldn't even blame Messi if they lose.
1: For 80 seconds.
2: But if they win, he defeated the witch doctor.
0: Dude, I agree.
1: Messi's go-to is the sign of the cross and pointing to the sky. That brother could try all he wants. There's no hexing the guy who has scored in 7 straight World Cups. What, Damian, what, 6-7, what, 6 goals, 7 goals? We're losing count on how many goals that the GOAT has at this tournament.
2: Yeah, when he points at the sky, that's actually for his grandma. Fun fact.
1: Even better. He's pointing to the heavens. Okay?
0: Give me a break. Which is the leading Britain's conversation, which I guess a news outlet in Britain. Dude, they posted like a short, and it's, quote, this is before the Panama game. Quote, he's going to perform very good. You mark my words. Right. And then underneath it says, the Ghanaian witch doctor who put a curse on Harry Kane confirms it.
1: All right. I want to 888-760-3776. 888-760-3776. Is there any, do you guys believe in this Ghana witch doctor who apparently has hexed everybody, and has been right on every single thing that has happened at the World Cup and somehow, some way, accidentally hexed Turkey and then lifted the said accidental hex when they beat the mighty United States? 888-760-3776. Do our listeners believe in this godforsaken, godforsaken witch doctor?
0: Mike, he said Cape Verde is going to eliminate Argentina.
1: Stop, dude. I can't listen to that. What? You're putting money on Cape Verde?
0: I'm not.
1: With our good friends at Hard Rock Bet?
0: Mike.
1: How about
0: Mike.
1: John and Jensen had the win line with the United States at the end of that game with Hard Rock Bet. It's a tough beat. I did the same thing. To be honest, I did the same thing. Put your money where your mouth is. Brother, if you believe this witch doctor,
0: I didn't say that.
1: Put your money where your mouth is.
0: I say that. I'm saying, Mike, I'm saying keep an eye on it.
1: Dude, Damian.
0: I'm saying keep an eye on it.
1: Damian.
0: If Cape Verde beats Argentina,
1: Damian, look up Cape Verde's odds. Look up Cape Verde's odds.
0: We're going to have a half.
1: No, we are. And we're going
0: to
1: archive this segment.
0: We're going to have to have a tough conversation.
1: I'm going
0: to
1: come in.
0: If Cape Verde knocks off Argentina, we're going to have to have a tough conversation.
1: I'm going
0: to
1: consecrate the United States as a team if Cape Verde beats Argentina.
2: Plus 1750.
1: Yeah, put your money where your mouth is, bro.
0: Don't look at me. Yeah, Mike, I'm
1: plus
0: just saying,
1: 1,000.
0: Mike,
1: I'm telling you, if that happens and the United States is still in the tournament, I'm going to consecrate the team on air. There is no way Cape Verde is beating Argentina. No chance.
0: We got is Ghana near us? Let's make sure.
1: I'm bringing in holy water. I'm bringing the oil.
0: Pope Leo.
1: I'm bringing the rosemary.
0: Pope Leo would have to do
1: rosary,
0: a segment. Pope Leo would have to come on Russo and Rizzo and publicly bless the United States.
1: I'm bringing garlic. I'm bringing everything. I know garlic's worse for vampires. Whatever. I don't know what I'm dealing with.
0: Ghana, what side of the bracket are they on? Let's check. So Ghana's actually on
1: Argentina.
0: They're
1: playing Colombia.
0: Yeah, they got Colombia. Oh, boy.
1: So they play.
0: If they beat Colombia and Cape Verde beats Argentina, that would open up that side of the bracket for the taking.
1: I'm telling you, Colombia needs to do God's work and beat this team and the witch doctor so we can get this evil. We can banish this evil out of the tournament and out of this country.
0: Wow. Jeez. 888-760-3776. Mike, I'm just saying, keep the eyes open.
1: Dude, listen, I'm not kidding. If Cape Verde wins, we are consecrating.
0: We have an official problem.
1: We do. All right? We do. Because, listen, I think the whole, he accidentally, that's a show. He put on a show.
0: All right.
1: But you were right. He did. Kane had a stinker.
0: Lifted it, and then Kane played well. Kane scored, I should say. He did say he was going to score. Mike?
1: I think it's a coincidence.
0: Oh, it's
1: a
0: coincidence.
1: I think it's a coincidence. It's something crazy like Cape Verde beating the defending champs.
0: Surely he won't rise from the tomb. Surely. Won't do it.
1: Guys, Messi has scored, by the way. Keep this in mind. Once again, 7 straight World Cups.
0: Yeah.
1: The round of, it goes back to 2022 Qatar World Cup round of 16. So, Damien, I forget who they played in the round of 16 at Qatar, but he has scored in every single World Cup matchup since then.
2: I
1: think the Netherlands was the semifinal.
0: Yeah.
1: Netherlands
0: also hasn't lost.
1: Winner played France.
0: They haven't lost in 90 minutes in, like, I think eight years.
1: The Dutch are unbelievable.
0: And
1: rock
0: they got
1: solid
0: a tough,
1: defense.
0: Tough matchup tonight against Morocco.
1: And it's funny. Because granted, Morocco, a pot one team who got screwed from Canada, Mexico, and the States.
2: It was Australia.
1: In the round of 16?
2: Yep. Argentina won that game 2-1.
1: Jeez, dude. You forget that the Aussies made the knockout.
2: Quarterfinals, Netherlands. Semifinals, Croatia. And obviously the final, France.
1: Oh, that's it. Semi was Croatia. Dude, that Dutch and Argentina and Qatar, that was one of the best games of the tournament. Outside of the final, that was the best game.
2: It felt like a semifinal.
1: Yeah. And France had a couple of really good ones on their way, too. But
0: yeah, a lot of pressure on Cape Verde now.
1: And let's keep it fair. You know, if I have some illegal witch doctor determining the fate of these players and teams, that's an unfair advantage for Ghana.
0: FIFA needs to get involved.
1: The Lord needs to get involved.
0: We need Pope Leo. By the power invested in me, we need to exercise the
1: team. I believe it, man.
0: We need to exercise the team on air.
1: I say, if you believe in Jesus, no evil can affect
0: you.
1: I agree. But at the same time, like, bro, if Cape Verde beats Argentina, we need to ask questions.
0: We need to ask questions. You'll admit there's a problem.
1: I will admit that there is some evil going on in Ghana. I will admit that. There is some evil.
0: Not on your travel list?
1: Evil.
0: So Ghana's not in your bucket list destinations after this?
1: What's the Star Wars quote, Ben Kenobi, episode 4? Mos Eisley Spaceport. You won't find more of a place for the scum and evil. That's it. Evil.
0: Mike Rizzo, Colin Russo, Damian Prez. We're getting to a little 5-5. John Morant was traded. We'll tell you where on the other side of things. That was the 4 p.m. hour presented by Giesen right here on Russo and Rizzo, ESPN 106.3.
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0: 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It's Russo and Rizzo on ESPN 106.3. We got local programming pretty much all night because we got Sunday huddle after extra time today, which is going to be a grand old time. Looking forward to that. We got Mike Rizzo. We got Colin Russo. We got Damian Perez. We're streaming live on YouTube at ESPN South Florida. And you can go download and listen to us in full podcast form on Apple, Spotify, wherever you get your podcasts. 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That is just Russo and Rizzo. 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
1: 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They're the guys we trust with our money, and they are also the official credit union of the Florida Atlantic Owls.
0: 0-0 Paraguay-Germany in the second round of 32 game we have today, 33rd minute. We already passed our famous hydration break, which I'm a huge fan of as well. But Germany's applied a lot of pressure here. Paraguay hanging around a little bit.
1: Yeah, they are. And John from Jensen, one of our great callers, called in. He said it perfectly. The jitters, man. You see the caginess early on in these knockout stages.
0: Group stage, and now all of a sudden you get a nerve-wracking knockout game.
1: And folks, what I mean by cagey, teams are afraid to take risks. They're afraid to, you know, maybe do something that might open them up defensively. From my blind eye, from what I've been able to look up and watch, haven't been a lot of opportunities on both sides. I expect this game to open up by halftime.
0: Let's get into it. Let's bounce around. Little 5 of 5, presented by Flagler Credit Union.
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2: 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Number one.
1: Well, Colin, this just coming down. Ja Morant traded. He's headed to the Portland Trailblazers. This is a move I think that the Memphis Grizzlies have been wanting to do, rather is the right term, for a long time. They found a trade destination, the Trailblazers. Are you shocked that Morant is out of Memphis?
0: A weird fit, I'm going to be honest. Weird fit just off of what I saw with the trade. It seems like, first of all, Memphis was not hiding their complete desperation to get rid of him.
1: Yeah.
0: They desperately wanted him out of there. They would have done anything to get him out of there. And trading him for Jeremy Grant, who has a terrible contract. He's making like $35 million a year. I know he's a good player, but doesn't play enough. $35 million a year. And Chris Murray, is just a guy in a rookie deal. I actually, for the money's sake, getting rid of that Jeremy Grant contract is fine. Yeah. But they got a lot of guards. They have Lillard on the team.
1: And Holiday.
0: And they got Holiday on the team. I know it's older versus young. Maybe they think that Ja can be brought in by some veteran leadership. Maybe that's part of it. You know, Lillard's been a good pro for what it's worth, and so is Drew Holiday. Maybe it's that, and they're thinking about the future. But they got Scoot Henderson there, who's just starting to figure it out in the postseason.
1: I don't understand it, yeah.
0: They got a heavy guard room, but, you know, that's been a team that wants a lot of guys, and then they'll figure it out.
1: Yeah, and you're down on their owner.
0: Oh, the owner's the cheapest owner in sports. Remember, he hired the Minnesota Timberwolves' top assistant, Mike Anori, to a one-year deal with team options in the second, third, and he's making pennies on the dollar compared to the other coaches.
1: Horrific. Now, if you're a Grizzly fan, let me put this in perspective to you on this story. Once again, 5 of 5 Flagler Credit Union. Ja Morant traded from the Grizzlies to the Trailblazers. The Grizzlies have now traded all three of their former cornerstone players in Ja Morant, Desmond Bain, and Jaren Jackson. Dude, if you're a Grizzly fan out there, are you pissed? Like, what happened? They were the toast.
0: The Ja getting in trouble with the gun stuff.
1: And Whistling Willies at the strip club.
0: That was the end of it. Yeah. When he had to talk to Adam Silver about conduct detrimental to the youth, that we were over.
1: Yeah.
0: Flashing
1: guns and videos. Like, I get it, man.
0: Now, the good news is, for what it's worth, they've drafted well. They have good young players who have had good seasons for them. They had Ty Jerome, weirdly enough, who they took from Cleveland, and he played well for them, for what it's worth. And Ty Jerome, who's not bad. I mean, they had two rookies, including Cam Boozer, who I think is going to be a good pro. Cedric Coward was a top rookie in the league last year.
1: Well, he better be a good pro. They took him third in a loaded draft, Colin.
0: All right, and I think he'll be a good pro for what it's worth.
1: All right,
0: and they got Zach Edey there, too, who I like.
1: Let's move on to more NBA.
3: Number two.
1: Andrew Wiggins is reportedly set to sign a new 3-year deal, Colin, with the Miami Heat. Is Wiggins more useful for the Heat on the team next season or being moved for another place, or rather to another place? Colin, the Wiggins deal, you in on it or you're out on it?
0: I mean, it was a pay cut to allow him to be flexible. He's taking less money than everybody thought he would. He's taking about, he's front loading it. Then he's taking about $20 million annually. He's
1: opening. Is this rather, let me rephrase. Is this going to help the Heat get more free agents?
0: I mean, I think he's fine for what it's worth. They need another wing. He's an experienced championship winning player. He's had a good career for what it's worth after a weird start because of the LeBron thing, right? When he gets there, that bag's not even packed and he's shipped out. But, I do think that, they need a lot of help in terms of financially. Again, what we talked about last week hasn't changed. They need to get extremely, extremely creative with how they're going to build this roster out, and that helps.
3: Number three.
1: The future of the King, LeBron James, continues to dominate the headlines. Today, rumors are swirling. He could possibly and potentially join Steph Curry and the Golden State Warriors. Colin, where do you want to see LeBron play this upcoming
0: season?
1: That's
0: a knock to his legacy.
1: It is, dude.
0: What are we doing?
1: And listen, I'm not trying to say, all right,
0: what are we doing?
1: I'm not trying to sit here and be Mr. Ohio and Mr. Cleveland. But how the hell it is, who would want to see that?
0: That's anti-competitive.
1: Who wants to see that? And by the way, that team isn't winning a championship.
0: No.
1: Like, that's not a ring chasing thing. That's just, that would be LeBron doing that to get a max contract.
0: And a playground for a year.
1: Yeah, and to just have fun with his buddy Steph Curry and Draymond Green. Which, I can't, listen, I know all these guys are friends, but I'm
0: it's
1: not.
0: Anti-competitive. It's a little
1: anti-competitive. I'm not one to question the King.
0: He should hate the Warriors.
1: I agree, dude. And you took it right out of my mouth. I am actually very upset.
0: He should despise the team.
1: I agree. You should want nothing to do with them. Colin, if that happens, I think it's a disaster. That's it. But at this point, the Miami Heat, and I would love, for the record, I would love for him to come to the Cavaliers or the Heat. All right. I would love that. Number one, if he came to the Heat down here, I could go to the Kaseya Center and watch him every single night. Obviously, he went home to Cleveland. We all know why. It's just like, I'm praying he goes to Los Angeles, back to L.A. at this point. I'm literally praying he goes back to L.A.
0: Just have every year, too.
1: Or
0: dude,
1: just
0: sign the 1-year 30. Let's set up the retirement tour. Dude, we're good.
1: He's too good to just retire. Remember I told you I thought he might just retire? I think he's too good to
0: do that.
1: The more
0: the NBA
1: see
0: needs it, too. Well, yeah. The thing, what's his plan?
1: I agree the NBA needs
0: way.
1: It.
0: Let's put it this way. Let's say LeBron, this is so, it's so bizarre to me how he's even considering this. I don't even think there's any smoke to it, but if they are trying to make that work, what is LeBron going to do? He's going to go there for a 1-year deal to have a retirement tour. What, the Golden State Warriors are going to honor LeBron's jersey every night?
1: So
0: they're
1: going
0: to throw him a tribute video every night? The Golden State Warriors of all teams? It's like Steph going to the Cavs for a retirement tour. Really? Like, we're really doing this? That doesn't make any sense to me. Was Jalen Brunson going to go to the Spurs to go do his retirement tour? It doesn't make any... What? Larry Bird has a retirement tour with the Lakers?
1: With the Lakers, correct.
0: What do we...
1: Makes no sense to me.
0: How are they going to honor you? You go to a franchise that doesn't care about you.
1: And they're all buddies, dude. It's shambolic, I'm about to say this, and a disgrace. I think the Warriors are the leader in the clubhouse for him.
0: I'd still say the Lakers. I think people are just...
1: Is there money? Is there money for him in L.A.?
0: Yeah, I think they'll figure it out. 1 year, 35
1: million.
0: Why did
1: Draymond take less then?
0: I think
1: why do you rather take less?
0: A free agency pitch. Hey, LeBron, the least you can do is listen to us. That's probably what he's thinking. If we get you AD, who he likes playing with, and it's Curry and Draymond, will you listen? And then LeBron probably just said, LeBron format.
1: Colin, I drive you crazy with the Cavaliers of the past, and I'm sorry for that. If this happens, I'm going to be a wreck.
3: Number four.
1: I'm not going to be okay for the entire NBA season. The path for the United States is set. The Americans will open against Bosnia-Herzegovina on Wednesday with Belgium waiting in the round of 16. Now, listen, can we put some respect on Egypt and who Belgium is playing? And by the way,
0: a little pressure indeed.
1: Once again, the underdog scoring first in a World Cup knockout stage in round of 32. Paraguay on top of Germany, 1-0.
0: The fans are going nuts. Colin,
1: what did I tell you? The game was going to open up before half. 41st minute
0: and
1: Paraguay.
0: And this is an excellent goal. Right a header in front of the net. Bad defense from Germany, who has all the size. Old man Neuer, get it out of the net, my friend.
1: Doesn't help my Neuer argument with you.
0: You love him. He's 50 years old.
1: Quickly, let's put to Belgium might not be there. Damien, help me out. Belgium has been shocking in World Cups in years past. Listen, if the United States do get the rematch against Belgium, and it was
0: well, check out this replay really quick. Look at this. So he gets it across, and they right into it.
1: Hang on.
0: Right across. Block. Look at that. Dude, that's bad defense. That's right through the middle.
1: And it's Enciso.
0: That's right through the middle.
1: Best attack. By the way, Kyle, over 15 goals for Enciso at Strasbourg.
0: How is that? Dude, that's ridiculous. How is he have such a good look? Get out of the net, Neuer. You get out of there and die for it.
1: He was not ready for that. He was not ready for that.
0: Gosh, down on Germany. Jeez.
1: Damien.
0: United States
1: sorry. Quickly, I'm trying to get to the Belgians. It's not a conclusion that they're going to be there in the round of 16.
5: No, they're not.
1: A conclusion.
5: This is the team hasn't met expectations. But if you're playing a Belgium in the round of 16 and you look at all the other teams you could have played, I mean, I'd be pretty happy with Belgium.
1: And
5: I'm
1: at your mercy. It's Senegal.
0: Yes.
1: Bro, Senegal, listen, that's a bad matchup for Belgium, if I'm going to keep it a buck. They run.
0: They're paying.
1: Keep in mind, I know Senegal won AFCON. I know they, like, took away the trophy, the Mickey Mouse stuff. Senegal won AFCON. Yeah. That's all you need
5: to
1: know.
5: They won on the field.
1: And they had a tough group with, what, Norway and France? They had a tough group. So I'm not down. I'm not quite ready.
0: Who would you rather see if the United States? Weird vibe Belgium or Senegal with a little momentum?
1: I'd rather see old man Belgium. But quickly getting back on track
0: here. Damien, would you agree with that?
5: Yeah, I definitely agree.
0: Senegal's a little unpredictable. That's
5: the thing
0: you don't like.
5: They're a tough team to play.
0: Keep an unpredictable team. Wouldn't that be very United States to just drop one against Senegal on home turf?
5: And you can't prepare for that kind of physicality.
1: No, Sadio Mane. Granted, we did see Senegal before in a friendly.
0: Yeah, it did. So you saw them 4 weeks ago.
1: You saw them before the tournament, and I think we handled them quite well.
5: And you saw them against Belgium, too.
0: That can work the other way, too.
1: Boys, to be honest, I think the United States should be able to beat any of those teams. Do we agree?
5: Yes.
1: They should. I think that all three of those teams, they're going to see Bosnia.
0: They got an easy quad.
1: But, boys, I if we don't get out of the round of 16, I'll be very upset. And then I just updated expectations, boys. I'm still quarterfinal or bust. If the United States make it to the quarterfinal and lose to Spain or Portugal, I'm completely fine with that. And by the way, with how Portugal has played, I think the United States would give them a fighter shot. I'm not quite there with Spain. Spain is dominant. I know they stubbed their toe against Cape Verde. Keep in mind, they didn't start anybody. They didn't start Raya.
0: Cape Verde had to.
1: They didn't start Raya. They didn't start Williams. They didn't start Yamal. I think they've learned from that. Round of eight, boys. Just get there. Get to the round of eight. We can re-sign Pochettino, and we can really take soccer to the next step in this country. What a number, Damien. I think it's
6: number five.
1: Are we on five? We're on five? Okay, we are on five. Knockout play officially underway yesterday with Canada and Brazil already moving on. Brazil moving on today against Japan. Colin, who are your three favorites to take home the World Cup crown? Once again, your three favorite teams to take home the World Cup crown. Keep in mind, Argentina, I mean, you know, France.
0: Yeah,
1: those
0: are
1: the easy ones.
0: I'm rooting everything against France. France is.
1: Why do you hate France?
0: I just can't stand him. It's Dembele's team, and thank God he had the hat trick the other day. You think Mbappe was happy that? If we set up Mbappe to a polygraph, you think Mbappe was happy that Dembele got a hat trick? Yes or no?
1: Yes, they won the game.
0: I don't think he was.
1: The game didn't mean anything because Norway didn't start anybody.
0: Well,
1: that's what I'm more mad about. Norway was a disgrace.
0: They were a disgrace. I think if Mbappe was right here on a polygraph, he would say he was a little annoyed that he got a hat trick.
1: You guys are down. You're down on all my guys. Outside of Messi, we all agree on Messi, but you guys hate Mbappe, you hate Ronaldo.
0: I haven't watched Spain throughout their international qualification process to have enough of a major opinion on them.
1: Let's quickly, Colin. Damien, your thoughts on Spain after they beat, by the way, we need to touch on, actually.
0: Who's flying home? You know who's really going to the customs agents?
1: Who's going to the customs
0: agents? They're waiting in line.
5: They bought their own tickets home.
1: Dude, how about Uruguay? And folks, Spain, I'm alluding to Damien because he's Uruguayan American. Spain beat Uruguay, and it's the second straight the World Cup where we say Uruguay is getting, quote, grouped, meaning they're not getting out of the group.
0: Damian, next match gets a custom agent.
1: The Uruguay Federation, they canceled their flights. They made them fly home on their own dime.
0: I completely respect.
1: It's a bit petty.
0: No, I agree. Not that's the right move.
1: Damian, it's a little petty.
5: The right move. And for some of the players, I mean, some will probably avoid going back to the country. They'll probably go to wherever they play club to avoid all the backlash.
1: I don't blame them. How pissed was, by the way, Colin, them taking off their best player, Valverde, and the, what are we doing?
5: That was Bielsa's way of saying this wasn't my fault.
1: Oh,
5: you know, there's someone else to blame.
1: Oh, wow. My. And you saw him immediately put his mouth in the jersey.
5: Who knows what he said? You can just imagine.
1: You know, what did he say, Damian? I can tell you. You know, all right? My gosh. Colin, the fossil in net. Now, you're calling my guy Neuer a fossil.
0: Oh, Neuer.
1: Musilera. Oh, my God. That brother was good for Galatasaray when I was in middle school.
5: Yeah.
1: Seriously, he was good 10 years ago.
5: And it wasn't just that game.
1: That was in college, realistically.
5: It was all, I mean, he had a mistake in every single game.
1: I mean, Damian,
0: I'm down on
1: your hell?
0: Line, dude. That's a joke of a team. With all due respect to your great country, I'm sure it's great to visit, you know.
1: Damian, are you up
0: We're
1: on
0: down.
1: Speed?
0: We're down on Uruguay.
1: To get this, hang on, to get this.
6: Number five.
1: Are you up on Spain at this point?
5: Yeah, Spain is a very tough team to play. I mean, they'll hold the ball for what, like 80% of the game? You got to be very physically ready to play Spain. They'll move the ball from side to side. They'll make you run. They'll get you frustrated because they don't lend the ball. They like to keep it. So it's a team that doesn't matter who you are. They're going to own the possession, and that can frustrate a lot of teams.
1: Kyle, give credit to this Paraguay coach.
0: He's a tough-minded game right here.
1: He is like Carlo Ancelotti, sweating his you-know-what off in that suit in that Boston
5: this
1: summer.
5: This is the same thing that lost 4-1.
0: The heat wave is hitting the United States this week, so all outdoor games are going to have brutal games.
1: Dude, it is literally disgusting. Damian, you have grown up here in South Florida your entire life. Tell me what you told me.
5: This is brutal.
1: Dude, it is disgusting outside. No better time for Mike Rizzo to train for a 10K running, you know, 3-4 miles outside every single day.
0: You have a date in mind?
1: August 30th.
0: It's supposed to be 101 degrees in New York on Thursday.
1: My God.
0: And 100 degrees in New York, which is unheard of temperatures. Does MetLife have a game those 2 days? We'd have to check. I'll check in the break.
1: But, Colin, August 30th. I'm on a 10-week training plan. Week 2, down 8 pounds.
0: August 30th, where?
1: I'll tell you the details.
0: I got
1: the details for you.
0: Nice.
1: Don't want to air myself.
0: Russo and Rizzo family can show up at the finish line.
1: With how I'm progressing in my training.
0: Get John there. Get Leo there, everybody.
1: With how I'm progressing in my training, I've been up on, let's just put it this way, in my times every single time I've been running, so that means I'm doing something right. But I don't, listen, it's my first one. Let me do one before I invite the entire Palm Beach County to come see me, you know, try to clutch up a 6.2 miles.
0: Did you put up a training plan?
1: Yeah. Yep.
0: You ChatGPT or something like that? That's all you need.
1: ChatGPT.
0: Yeah, you get plenty of resources on that.
1: But Colin, can I be honest with you? I think I could do it right now.
0: I'm sure you can.
1: I think I could do it right now.
0: You probably could have done it a couple weeks ago.
1: I think I could do it right now. Yeah. I want to.
0: You're going for time.
1: Yes. And also, this is a good time for me to get back to where I want to be, I think, physically. Like, doing this right now for a week and getting into week two proves to me that I could, you know, kind of get back to whatever form I want to be in. And I got to wait. I got to wait in mind. I got to target weight and what I want my time to be on it. And I can't wait for it. And Colin, I know you've done the Ironmans, you know exactly where I'm coming from on this stuff. So, but yeah, is that number five?
6: Number five.
1: That was the 5-5 presented by Flagler Credit Union.
0: Paraguay, they survived the end of that half. They have definition park the bus. They are trying to survive here, and Germany gave them a couple scares.
5: This is where they're comfortable though.
0: At the end of the
1: how
0: first half.
1: This?
0: Couple scares.
1: How about this? A team, the United States.
0: Yeah.
1: Beat 4-1 is up 1-0 against the mighty Deutschland.
0: Yep.
1: It's why you love the knockout round.
0: That's why you got to be scared now. If you're the United States, go show up. Go show up. Because every time a host country like Canada or Mexico wins, or every time Paraguay shows up, all the more pressure for the United States to not slip on their trip on their shoelaces.
1: I mean, Kyle, you could run into a witch doctor. You could run into some guy putting hexes on
0: people. Let's hope that Ghana's on the other side of the bracket.
1: They are. Don't worry. They are. We wouldn't see them to the championship.
0: We United States World Cup final. If Ghana's there, Mike, then what? It's got to be the. We got to get the Pope.
1: We need
0: to get the Pope.
1: Colin, I'm like.
0: Bless the stadium.
1: You know, I could.
0: Good versus evil.
1: I have good intuition. I'm like meeting people. If I met that guy,
0: goosebumps.
1: Get the chills.
0: Yeah.
1: He accidentally hexed Turkey A. How does that happen?
0: Mike.
1: I have a lot. Did he put an extra chicken
0: Mike,
1: bone?
0: Mike,
1: did
0: let, me, put an let extra, me put, a,
1: Colin,
0: let me
1: Colin,
0: put a request
1: Colin,
0: in to get him on.
1: Colin,
0: let me put a request
1: Colin,
0: in to get him on.
1: Did he put an extra chicken bone in the incantation?
0: Let me put a request in to
1: like,
0: get him on
1: like, what's going
0: air?
1: On over
0: Can
1: there?
0: I get him on the air?
1: Dude, I'm going to bring
0: You're going to be gone for that one?
1: I'm bringing. No, I'm bringing backup. I'm bringing the St. Jude.
0: Local priest.
1: I'm bringing my St. Jude token. I'm bringing my crucifix. I'm bringing the holy water. I'm going to go to Cardinal Newman and find a Catholic priest to bring him in here and sit next to me.
0: Mike Rizzo, Colin Russo, Damian Presby. We talked about some of the quads. Who's got easy ones? Who's got brutal quads? We'll talk about that on the other side of things. World Cup talk. It's Russo and Rizzo on ESPN 106.3.
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7: 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Oh, sure. Scientists say solar storms mess with satellites? Right when I'm a...
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7: 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Wake up with Unsportsmanlike on ESPN 106.3 before the sun starts its daily attack.
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1: 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It is Hard Rock Bet, the place to be during the sports season. You got an underrated sports week. You got round of 32, World Cup. Mike's not into it, but you got the Wimbledon going on, which is actually takes you through the morning. So it's good. You get the whole day. You get the morning Wimbledon because it's in London. And then you get the afternoon World Cup. And then all of a sudden, over the weekend, you had a good tournament in the Travelers Championship. So, like, you know, I showed up today. You got Jannik Sinner, number one, by the way, struggling against Miomir Kecmanovic, who's friend of program in the first round at Wimbledon. Damien, was he in trouble, or was he in trouble?
2: He's sweating it out.
3: All right, well, let me tell you this. Tennis had a bad rating in that godforsaken tournament.
1: I wanted Sinner to lose again.
3: When all the big heads lost, they did a bad rating. So they're trying to make their money back on that tennis.
1: Miomir Kecmanovic, who's friend of show, by the way.
3: No, I know tennis does well. I'm trolling.
1: No,
3: it's not my thing.
1: Miomir Kecmanovic.
3: Miromir Kecmanovic?
1: Yeah, the guy who took Sinner down. Unranked
3: Serbian. Vacation?
1: Huh?
3: Oh, yeah, I wasn't at Delray this year.
1: I did an interview with Delray.
3: Oh, nice.
1: So not necessarily. Nice.
3: You're into the tennis.
1: I'll be into the tennis because it takes you through the morning. Serena plays tomorrow at noon.
3: Do any Americans have a chance?
1: Serena plays tomorrow at noon.
3: Okay, so Serena.
1: Did you keep an eye? All right, I don't think she has a chance.
3: Do any of our American teams?
1: We'll see. Dude, you need Sinner to lose. If Sinner loses, then we're good. Miomir Kecmanovic had him. He was up 2-1.
3: Sinner's the new, Djokovic?
1: Federer.
3: Djokovic.
2: Especially with Alcaraz out.
1: Yeah, so you need Sinner
3: to
1: lose.
3: That's your guy, Dame?
1: I'm an Alcaraz guy.
2: Yeah. Out of Sinner?
3: Who's the American?
2: Sure.
3: That's my guy.
1: And none of them.
3: Hang on. We interviewed a good guy.
2: Tiafoe, I guess.
1: Marcus Cerrone.
3: That's my guy.
1: Yeah, he's friend
3: That's
1: of show.
3: That's my guy.
1: He is friend of show.
3: Is he at Wimbledon?
1: And he is at Wimbledon. He's in the first round.
3: He plays tomorrow. Is he going to win?
1: It's going to be an uphill battle.
3: Mike. Well, we need to call that witch doctor. And who's he playing? Have that Ghana guy, you know.
1: That's a good question. Right? I'm actually looking right now.
3: He's playing
1: Moutet, who's a Frenchman who's good.
3: Have that Ghana guy.
1: We need some help. He could make a killing. If Cape Verde, he should start booking people.
3: Oh, God, what a waste of time.
1: He should start booking people.
3: What a waste of time. I just love how all of a sudden now he accidentally put a hex on Turkey.
1: That's what I heard.
3: And then he lifted it and they won. And then he lifted it and they win.
1: Mike?
3: If Argentina loses to Cape Verde,
1: we have a problem. We officially have a problem.
3: I agree. But when they win that game 3-0, 4-0, you remember.
1: Top quads, bottom quads. Of the quads, who do you think got screwed in the round of 32 based on these first two matchups that they have ahead in the next week or two?
3: It's funny because I look at this and you would think Germany and France in the round of 16 is a bit cruel. But now we're waiting to see if Germany's even going to get out of this one.
1: Yeah.
3: Dare I say Brazil and Japan, man? That sucked. I hated seeing those two teams play like in the round of 32.
1: And Norway on the other side.
3: And look what Japan was able to do in that game. They scored first. They grabbed all the momentum. And then future Inter Miami Heron, Casemiro, had the backstick header. And it took a late Gabby Martinelli at the dying embers moments of the game to really win it. It's just, you felt for the Japanese and even you felt for Brazil, who won their group and got stuck with who arguably was one of the better second place teams in all of group stage. Colin, give me a better second place group stage team than Japan, maybe outside of Morocco? And I can
1: Norway.
3: Argue
1: Japan. Ooh, down on
3: No, just because of the witchcraft that they pulled, sitting their starters in a disgraceful fashion. I'd have to go with Brazil and Japan just because they had to play each other. And then, you know, you got what we think would be Norway or Cape Verde, Ivory Coast, who has played very well. I'd have to go with them.
1: It also depends on how highly you rate Portugal.
3: Yeah, and then also the Dutch playing Morocco is criminal. That is criminal.
1: It's early.
3: That is criminal.
1: I was going through it.
3: Those two teams got screwed the most.
1: The first 2 to 3 days, they should have had another game yesterday. But I'm going to exclude yesterday. The first 2 days of the knockout stage is a lot better than the finish.
3: Yep.
1: You know, today and tomorrow, you have the Netherlands, Morocco, you had Brazil, Japan, you have Mexico, Ecuador, you have Ivory Coast, Norway, just in the first 2 days. Then the rest of the way, I mean, Wednesday's interesting because you got the United States there, but you get Spain, Austria, you get Switzerland, Algeria. Well, Algeria was a fascinating finish.
3: Hang on quickly. Jordan up 1-0, and then Algeria took the game late in the second half, winning 2-1. One of the better games, and I stayed up for it.
1: The thing about it is, like, later in it, you get that. You don't necessarily need to say, the thing about the Algeria thing is, too, because they had that Austria finish, which was unbelievable.
3: It was.
1: Which, with the tying, both teams celebrated because they both advanced with the draw. So it was, you know, a rare situation where both teams are cool with the situation that they're in. And then you get into Friday, you know, Australia, Egypt, Cape Verde, maybe. We'll keep an eye out.
3: Apparently there's some Ghana witch doctor. I'm believing in Lionel Messi and
1: top
3: Price.
1: Top tier matchups in a lot of ways are in the early part of the week.
3: But keep in mind, it's the knockout. I feel like all, you know, Canada and South Africa, I think two of the worst teams in the knockout stage, to be fair.
1: Yeah, you got them out of the way.
3: Got that out of the way. Outside of the Australia-Egypt game, I really expect Egypt to take care of them. I think every other game is going to be great. Mexico-Ecuador is going to be great.
1: Cape Verde won't be great.
3: I think England and the Congo is going to be great. I think Colombia and Ghana. I have two fixtures that I'm dreading. It's Australia and Egypt.
1: Argentina?
3: And it's Argentina and Cape Verde because I think Argentina is going to roll. But
1: you think Algeria will compete against Switzerland? I guess Switzerland's not that great.
3: Yeah. And listen, Switzerland will be the heavy favorite. They're a solid team. But I don't think Switzerland's going to run away with that by any means. I think Algeria has proved that they're a veteran team. You know, they got Riyad Mahrez. I don't know. I think you look at these knockout games, Colin. I think more often than not, you're going to get a good one. I mean, look at today. People expected Germany to dominate Paraguay. Paraguay's up 1-0 at half. Long 45 minutes to go in the second half. Could Germany come back and run away with it? Absolutely. But that was a good first half. I thought the game was going to open up before half two. I didn't think it would be Paraguay. That's what makes this tournament so much fun.
1: You know,
3: and that's why the United States have to be careful.
1: You know, of the 16 round of 32 games that you talked about, two of them that you mentioned was Argentina, Cape Verde, and Australia, and Egypt, and they're in the same quad.
3: Correct. The winners, plural, would play each other.
1: Which is like, you're sitting there, you're like, Argentina's getting a little bit of a cakewalk.
3: Oh my God, a little bit. Listen, I love Lionel Messi, my favorite player of all time, the GOAT of the sport. But gosh, Cape Verde, Australia, Egypt, Switzerland, Algeria, Ghana, and Colombia.
1: Yeah, even I was thinking on the other side too. They don't have a lot to deal with on the other side as well. They should roll.
2: A lot
1: Colombia.
2: Of that though is because Uruguay and Portugal unfortunately disappointed, because it should be Uruguay, Cape Verde, then Argentina would be playing Uruguay in the next round, and then if they do advance, they could be playing.
1: Dame.
2: They could have been playing Portugal
1: instead
2: of Colombia.
1: We're good, bro.
3: We're down.
1: They're getting their passport stamped. They're going back home.
3: Right. We didn't need to see Uruguay, brother.
2: That's my point.
3: You're like a brother to me. I love you. No one needed to see that team play another game. Who is the guy with the long... Quickly. Uruguay. Guy with the long blonde hair.
2: Canobio?
3: Oh, he was an idiot the entire tournament.
2: He got the red card at the end?
3: He was a disgrace. Did you see that?
1: Yeah, I did.
3: That was a disgrace. Like, talk about insult to injury.
1: Yeah.
3: Bisala lost all control of that.
2: I thought that was more of something of the situation, though. I didn't think that was a red card. I mean, it wasn't studs up.
3: I've been
2: honest up to now about Uruguay. It was a failure. But I think that was just more, he was trying to control the game. He had to give a red card, because if not, you know, things probably would have got even more chippy. But if that would have happened in the first half, I don't think that would have been a red card. Yellow card, yes, but not a red.
3: Damien has the copium tank next to him.
1: There is something true to that. The second half, it's a little different. But
3: Don't worry, Dame. I might have that copium tank with you because, dude, I can't get away from this Bosnia-Herzegovina. Colin, they are the grim reaper that has been standing behind me. What, March 22nd? Dame, when was the final qualification?
2: Yeah, around there.
3: March 22nd, Moise Keane scores for Italy, 1-0. Bastoni picks up the red card, and all hell breaks loose. Donnarumma gets the note card stolen. I have not been able to get away from this stupid, stupid Bosnia team. If we lose to this team, I will not be okay. I might not come to work the next day.
2: Well, who'd you want to play? I think in terms of bad matchups, you can't get much better.
3: But this show, Russo and Rizzo, we established early on that it's theme, magic, and mojo. This is not theme, magic, and mojo for me at all. This is the team that knocked out Italy. I can't get away from them. That's it. I expect to win. Everyone is expecting to win. We all know it's a failure if we don't. But my God, really? Out of all the teams, this is the team I'm dealing with. We're dealing with as a country.
1: Not a lot of, on paper, not a huge challenge, but United States, no. Hey, they're getting validated every time we take the field here with Paraguay playing well against Germany, and they're getting validated.
3: Let's take a second, and we talked about it a little bit, but we have Bosnia, and then we'd play the winner of
1: United States. No. Hey, they're getting validated every time we take the field here with Paraguay playing well against Germany, and they're getting validated.
3: Let's take a second, and we talked about it a little bit, but we have Bosnia, and then we'd play the winner of Belgium and Senegal. And then if we win that,

0: This is ancient history, but 3.5-ish months back, we lost to Belgium in a just, I mean, we played Portugal and Belgium and lost 7-2 on the aggregate. We didn't have a lot of our starters. We didn't have a lot of our players. I understand all that. But if we play Belgium, it would be the 2010 rematch. Because remember, guys, the last time we won the group was in 2010, South Africa. And who did we lose to in the round of 16? Belgium.
1: That's magic. I like that. That's theme. You know what's not theme?
0: What's not theme?
1: Senegal coming in, and then all of a sudden there's a Senegal witch doctor, yeah. And then we have a major problem on our hands.
0: Enough of the voodoo!
1: No more voodoo! Yeah. The African countries are huge pain in the rear ends. I am all good. Fast, physical, annoying. They play a different level of ball that just kind of, they bother you.
0: I was going to ask which one of the big giants is going to lose first. I mean, folks, Paraguay's up 1-0. They've had the ball.
1: There's going to be some upsets. There are going to be some upsets.
0: That's what you got to keep in mind,
1: too. 9 African teams is no mistake. They're going to the African team's going to upset somebody.
2: You consider Germany a giant, though?
0: Come on.
2: In this World Cup?
0: Yes, dude.
1: Dude, book Colombia's flights home. Today.
0: Colombia's playing Ghana, and
1: Book their flights for the day after that match.
0: I think the witch doctor's got more publicity on any on Russo and Rizzo than any show. But listen, Damien, I'm still on you on that, mate. You don't think Germany's a giant club?
2: Well,
0: they've won the World Cup how many times?
2: In history, yeah. But not in this. I mean, Uruguay's won it twice.
0: They had a tough group, though. They played good in that group, too. I know they lost a game against Ecuador that they didn't need.
1: They got lucky against Ivory.
0: Lucky's a word.
1: Well, they took it. They stole it. How's that? Ivory had them in that game.
0: I would agree with you. Now, granted, that's the... So one game I didn't get to watch this.
2: And Paraguay, Paraguay, they're not sitting back. They're.
0: That's why I said for most. That's why I mentioned it. I was going to ask you guys which giant gets knocked out first. It could be Germany.
1: Is Germany in panic mode yet?
0: Oh yeah.
1: Yeah, by 47, they're panicking.
2: They were probably expecting to tie the game at the half before the half.
1: Yeah, that's why Paraguay was lucky getting out of there, because Germany put a lot of pressure on.
0: Let me put it this way. My personal opinion. People look at the United States and go, like a giant like Germany looks at the United States and goes, man, if they beat them 4-1.
1: Yeah, we should roll them. It validates the United States a little bit.
0: It does. It does. And yes, they are panicking. They did not expect to be down 1-0 to Paraguay, who, by the way, barely snuck in after their draw with Australia. That was
1: terrible,
0: horrible game. Australia.
1: I did not watch much.
0: I double screened both of them. Not one time did I have to, click over to the sound on the Australian Paraguay.
1: Yeah, dude, I was watching our group without the United States, and it was a tough watch.
0: Oh, boy.
1: Throughout the entirety. I mean, I think every game not without the United States in it in Group D, was a waste of time.
0: Well,
1: Turkey with 7,000 shots, no goals.
0: No goal. Oh. And they sat up, Colin, they led the competition in possession, Turkey A.
1: Yeah.
0: And they didn't score a goal.
1: Oh, it was a waste. That was a tough watch.
0: Until they played the C team of the United States with Aronson, Miles Robinson, and McKenzie. Potch, brother, if you're listening, I'd rather play with 9 men than have Miles Robinson and Mark McKenzie on the pitch. I'd rather play with 10 men than Aronson on the pitch. Damien, those guys cannot play for Team USA. They cannot step on the pitch for Team USA. How about that first goal? For Turkey, when we went up 1-0 in their answer, dude, Mark McKenzie was 15 yards out of position. Brother, what are you doing? Miles Robinson going 40 yards, not stepping up to the ball. I mean, day one stuff. I don't even know how those guys are. I don't even know how Miles Robinson's in the MLS.
2: Yeah, and we had questions at goalie coming into the World Cup, too. I think that's been answered for us, too.
0: Oh, my God. Matty Turner. Wow, was he bad. Colin, we need everyone to stay healthy on the defense.
1: No doubt.
0: We need everyone to stay healthy.
1: The defense was terrible throughout it. Terrible. And losing in dramatic fashion doesn't help as well.
0: Tim Ream, Chris Richards, Jedi Robinson, Serginho Dest, Tillman, put those guys in bubble wrap. Put them in bubble wrap until 2 days from now.
1: You know, we don't trust a lot of these teams on the pitch. 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
0: Germany's panicking. Manuel Neuer was just at midfield. You know,
6: they're trying
0: to keep everything
6: up front. I'm telling you, brother, they are not
0: wasting a second.
6: They saw what Paraguay did in the group stage and how the United States handled them. And there is no way, and you know what, they thought they were going to be down 1-0 with 53rd minute. No way. Damien, I'm looking forward to watching the rest of this with you during extra time coming up at 6.
7: Oh, yeah.
0: Panic mode for Germany. Panic mode.
6: Yeah.
0: And we are now closing in on the 54th minute. The winner will face the winner of France and Sweden. And Germany and Paraguay in Boston right now in a hot one. It's going to get more.
6: Oh!
0: Wow. Right as I said that. Gosh, that was deep.
6: Oh!
7: Havertz.
6: Kai Havertz! From Florian Wirtz.
7: What a year he's having.
0: Germany equalized it 53rd minute, right as we talked about that. That got tipped at the last second,
6: now,
0: I believe.
6: Now, yeah, Florian Wirtz, new Liverpool signing. He used to play for Leverkusen. Had a really good Euros, by the way. Regardless, one of their better players, Wirtz, serviced it in, and Havertz headed it right in the back of the net. That was a missile. How about the Arsenal guys stepping up today? Gabby Martinelli scoring the goal, and now Kai Havertz.
0: Yeah, just tipped off the head a little bit. Not a traditional. Just kind of slipped off.
6: That's quality right there. That's quality aerial play.
0: That was an own goal. That was off Paraguay defender.
6: Might be an own goal.
0: That was absolutely off a Paraguay defender.
7: No, that won't be an own goal. He meant to hit it in that direction. As long as it's in the direction of the goal, it shouldn't be an own goal.
6: I can't believe how, you know, I actively hate watch Arsenal players and Arsenal. Got to be honest. I can't believe how well they're playing. And that's a tough one for me. That's Liverpool to Arsenal right there. I mean, talk about two teams I hate at the club level.
0: You're seeing all this offense from the Arsenal player, and you're thinking, boy, oh, boy. If only they could show it.
6: Yeah, you got to pick a new club team, by the way.
0: I can't stand Arsenal.
6: You gonna go Crystal Palace?
0: I'm gonna choose the team that
6: Palace. Palace
0: that,
6: is perfect.
0: Benjamin Asare on the Ghana national team. Who does he play for in the Ghana Premier League?
6: Just pick a
7: Ismail Sarr plays Saint for Crystal
6: Gallen.
7: Palace.
6: Saint, wait, the Ghana goalkeeper?
0: Yeah,
6: St. Gallen.
0: No, no, that's Lawrence Atiagi.
6: Oh, Lottie's sorry, idiot. I can't keep
0: I'm
6: up.
0: I'm thinking of the Benjamin Asare, the backup.
6: Do me
0: he
6: a
0: plays for the Gajin the Ghana.
6: Can you do me a favor?
0: Yeah.
6: When you pick your new club team, please have it be one of the such: Barcelona, Real Madrid, Atletico Madrid, Bayern Munich, like, dude, or a big six in the
7: I feel like that's not his style,
6: pick,
7: though.
6: Pick a
0: happen.
6: Big six.
0: It's not going to happen.
7: He's a fan of the Oakland
6: A's. Can I be honest with you? All right. Can I be honest with you?
7: Charlotte Hornets.
6: Hang on. It's a waste of time if you don't. I'm keeping it a buck. You're not Leicester, bro. You're not going to be Leicester City. You're not. So let's, you know.
0: That's what I don't like. Yeah, 16 should not win the Premier League over a 45-year
6: period. Your high is going to be beating Liverpool, City, or Arsenal once every 3 years. You don't want that. Don't you want to be in the mix? Don't you want to be in European competitions and a big and in the table at the end of the year?
0: You don't think small market teams? You're anti-small market?
6: I'm not anti-small market, but Colin, how the leagues are set up, the rich rule. And the rich are Bayern Munich, Real Madrid, Atletico Madrid, Barcelona, United, and all the other big five teams after United.
7: You like Atletico Madrid. They're kind of like the underdogs.
6: They stink. Gotta be honest. They haven't had a good year in 10 years. They stink.
7: There it is.
6: Oh, they stink. They what, 2016, 2017, the last time they won that league?
7: Yeah.
6: It's been Barcelona and Madrid. They won like 1 year.
0: I'll have a favorite club team in Africa. I'll have a favorite club
6: waste
0: team
6: of time.
0: In Europe. It'll be St. Gallen in the Switzerland league.
6: Waste of time. Like I said, you're too.
0: The Belgium. Just, you know what I like? I like the Belgium league because they actually do a knockout in the playoff, which most people hate. I actually like.
6: You don't
0: that.
6: Like the richest game. You don't like the richest game in football. How they do it in the championship? I told you how they do it.
0: Which in the EPL?
6: No, in the English Championship.
7: Almost
6: the one
7: like a
6: below the one below.
0: Yeah,
6: the EPL.
0: I do like that. I do
6: remember
0: like that.
6: The top two teams
0: like
6: automatically get in.
0: I like
6: and
0: that.
6: And then 3 through 6, or was it team 3 through 6?
0: Yeah, they play
6: battle
0: for
6: it out.
0: Yeah, I
6: and
0: like
6: then
0: that.
6: When they meet in the final, they call it the richest game in football.
0: Yeah, I like that.
6: Because the winner gets to reap the benefits.
0: I like
6: the TV.
0: Controlling your own destiny there. I like that.
6: The winner gets to reap the benefits of Colin, everything with these clubs
0: is money.
6: TV contracts,
0: money.
6: Leagues. That's why, like United, when we missed Champions League for all those years, we lost dollars and we lost, Damian, we literally lost advertisers because we promised them their products were going to be, like the jersey sponsors were going to be in the UEFA Champions League, and it wasn't. So it's a big deal when you make these competitions.
0: I know, but that's why I like you. I like playing in, play and win. Like that.
6: Rooting for Brentford,
0: I like play and win.
6: This isn't a case where, you can root for the Hornets and, one day they might figure it out because there's a salary cap. And listen, there's financial fair play, but Damian, you and I both know nobody follows
7: they
6: financial
7: work around
6: fair
7: it.
6: Oh, yeah. Okay. All right. Perfect. Pick a big six club. Let's blitz.
0: I don't like how 16
8: in some heat.
0: 1 in 45 years.
8: In
0: that's
8: your
0: a no
8: ears
0: good.
8: Back. It's time to blitz the book. Presented by Hard Rock Bet.
6: All right, Colin. Do you like the Netherlands? Do you like the Dutch tonight?
0: Should we take
6: Morocco?
0: Should we take Paraguay live?
7: I don't know.
6: No. That game flipped on its head. I wish
0: Mike?
6: You would.
0: Mike?
6: The bet met in Paraguay outside of the box. The bet we should have took was Germany when they were down 1-0. That's a
7: Germany to qualify.
0: Yeah, probably didn't get great odds there. Maybe.
6: Down 1-0, they probably were plus odds.
0: Paraguay's plus 1,200 right now to be the winner. Dude, that's for a 1-1.
6: You know what? Do it.
0: It's not even a
6: maybe
0: bad.
6: We go to penalties. You're rooting for penalties.
7: Well, no, that's money line. They'd have to win in 90 minutes.
0: Yeah, it's winner.
6: You are right.
0: And extra
6: you are right.
0: Time. And extra time. I'm and all live play.
7: There is a line for to qualify. So that means that'll be 90 minutes, extra time, and penalty.
6: If you're doing that,
0: Paraguay to advance is plus 425.
7: Not bad.
6: In my opinion, that's the bet.
7: And that covers extra time and penalty.
6: If you're going to bet on this game at this point, that's what you bet on. You're not going to get good odds with Germany anymore. The best odds you would have gotten when they were down 1-0.
0: And they probably were still favored.
6: Right. But that's the best bet available right now. And you're praying for an awful finish and penalty kicks. And for Kai Havertz to, hit the bar.
0: It's changing by the second. Sign me up. Sign me up. Deutschland.
6: This is the Deutschland. All right, Netherlands or Morocco? Give me some odds there, bro.
0: Morocco, first, by the way, Netherlands never loses in 90 minutes. Dude, Morocco to win in 90 minutes plus stoppage time is plus 240.
6: They're a top.
0: I actually like that.
7: I love that.
0: Let's break that mold. Let's break that style.
7: I was actually surprised Morocco was underdogs in this game.
0: Plus 240, Mike.
6: Put some respect.
0: Well, the Dutch are plus 135.
6: I don't like this. I would have went with. What are the Dutch plus what?
0: 135. To win straight up.
6: They have the best defense in the tournament. And they all this. Damien, I didn't think they'd be able to score goals, and they put five on Sweden. By the way, who made the knockout round?
7: This is a Morocco that ended the last World Cup in fourth place.
6: Dude, can I keep it a buck? They have not impressed me this tournament, Morocco. Their best game they played was 1-1 Brazil. The two games after that were, you know.
7: It's a big game, though.
6: I'm not going to say it's not. But the form the Dutch have been in over the years, what's the stat? Give me the stat again for the Dutch.
0: It's been like 16 years since the Dutch have
6: crazy.
0: Lost.
6: I think you'd be crazy to bet against them in the round of 32.
7: And to your point, they did give Argentina one of the toughest battles in the last World Cup.
6: Correct. And honest to God,
0: I like Morocco.
6: Could have went either way.
7: I think Morocco will win this
0: game.
7: I think Morocco will at least advance in this game.
6: That's why I like the Japanese so much and why I think they got screwed playing Brazil.
0: I think we're going to see no European team in the quarterfinal.
6: All right, that's a holler. You're going to see Portugal or Spain. That's what's the book presented by our good friends at Hard Rock Bet.
0: You don't think so? I guess that's one thing.
6: Portugal and Spain, one of those are going to go.
0: Final four, we know Europeans. How's that?
6: No.
0: That's possible.
6: Maybe, but.
0: That's possible.
6: Maybe.
0: We need France to lose.
6: I think, and we're going to talk more about it in extra time. I am intrigued with England. Dude,
0: get me off that boat. No.
6: They had a good second half. They awoke in that second half.
0: Oh, it's because there's a certain god and witch that lifted his curse.
6: Damn witch doctor.
0: I'm down on the British. I've been down on the British my whole life, but I'm down on the British.
6: Doc Al says you need a root for Wrexham, by the way, your team.
7: It's a great show. I don't know if you guys have watched
0: it. Is that the Brian Reynolds one?
7: Unbelievable.
0: Dude, I'm all good on the Ryan Reynolds.
6: Honest to God.
0: Ryan Reynolds is, I'm all good.
6: Quickly,
0: bro.
6: 10 seconds. It's all fun and games until they start beating United. I'm good on Wrexham.
0: Yeah, we're all good. Mike Rizzo, Colin Russo, Damien Perez. Stay tuned next. Extra time coming up after this on ESPN 106.3.
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7: Well, Damian, another day and another show of Extra Time covering the best tournament in all of sports, the World Cup. And it has come down to the best part of the World Cup. That is the knockout stage. Folks, welcome on in to Extra Time today. Mike Rizzo, Damian Perez, live at the City Boy Studios down here in West Palm Beach. Brazil winning by the skin of their, you know what, against Japan. Germany, Paraguay, 1-1, 67th minute. We'll keep you updated on all the action going on in the World Cup. But, Dame, brother, how are you? How was your weekend? Have a good weekend?
8: Yeah, doing great. I mean, for what it's worth, I'm doing great.
7: Outside of Uruguay losing, do you have a good weekend?
8: Not going to lie. Friday was tough, obviously, because Friday was the day of the game. Saturday, all day was like depression. It was hard to watch a World Cup game. And then Sunday, thankfully, we had a slow way back into the World Cup. But it's been rough, man. It's been rough. It's not about being eliminated. It's the way you're eliminated that makes it worse.
7: Now, Dame, I had a great weekend. We went on a bike ride. Bike ride was fantastic. I did 8 miles on the bike. I mentioned that I'm training for a 10K coming up at the end of the month as well. But on a nerdy side, all right, you guys know I love video games. Bro, I finally met some boys that I could play one of my favorite video games, Destiny 2. You know I've been a Destiny guy. The game's dying. Dude, I told myself, I'm like, I'm gonna try to do the raids, gonna try to do some of the content. And I queued up a random fire team, and lo and behold, 4 of the best dudes you could ever meet on the game.
8: Dream team.
7: They came in, they helped me lock it down, and now I'm in the Discord channel. They're my mates now. And listen, to the point where Tanner the Fisherman got me the game on PC. So I now had the game on PC. I now have some mates to play it with. And I'm not only shouting out Tanner, I want to shout out all the boys. All right. Ian. All right. Run. Aria. Berg. Everybody. All right. I finally found some mates to play Destiny with. And I want to thank Tanner for getting me the game on computer. Guardians, hang in there. Keep playing the game. Getting back on track, though, Dane. Great weekend. And obviously watched all of the football. I mean, I think it was shocking how Colombia was ruled offsides.
8: Oh,
7: Damien, there's good moments of VAR and there's bad moments of VAR. And VAR, folks, the video review system, and it's all automated. You reminded me that the whole World Cup is automated. So it's out of the referees. Like the referees.

0: you could go to the monitor or whatever, but it's automated.
1: This isn't subjective.
0: Right. And that's not good for the sport, bro. I'm going to keep it a toenail. What is this? Kevin Durant, foot on the line,
1: literally
0: Brooklyn.
1: What it was.
0: Dude, that sucked. And this is coming from someone who loves Cristiano Ronaldo. And low key, I'm sorry to my Colombian faithful out there, was pulling for Portugal in the match.
1: Yeah, but that game.
0: That wasn't right. Dame, that was, no, I don't think that was right.
1: I agree. And I think that game deserved a goal. It was a very intense game where both teams played very well. They were tight defensively. And to get a goal in the last few minutes of that game, I mean, that's really what the game needed. But, I mean, granted, really, the result didn't change much because win or draw, Colombia would have still advanced number one.
0: Yeah, I just, that wasn't right. That didn't sit well with me. I got to be honest, that did not sit well with me for the rest of the night.
1: It'd be a different conversation if that was a knockout stage game. Imagine that.
0: And Damian, speaking of
1: and
0: the
1: Portugal
0: knockout.
1: Portugal ended up winning.
0: Speaking of the knockout, like we said, Damian, what are we looking at here? No, it's a match break. Sorry, I saw a commercial.
1: Yeah, it's the highlight. It's the match break, and on that match break, they got the highlight of the goal.
0: Oh, we're on a commercial? We're on a commercial during 45 minutes, so it's still
1: at least they're doing split screen. At least, I mean,
0: fine.
1: You know.
0: Fine.
1: Happy medium here.
0: But it is the knockout round, and let's talk about that. Actually, let's do this right now. 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
0: Damian, from being a favela legend, and quote, word from the broadcast, a favela street baller, to playing for his Brazilian national team and scoring the go-ahead goal in the 95th minute when there's 6 minutes of added time. Partner, that's what this tournament is all about.
1: Absolutely.
0: And I cannot pick a better moment of the day presented by Tri-Rail, weekend rates at $5. I cannot pick a better moment than Gabby Martinelli. How about the first touch?
1: Perfect.
0: Perfect first touch with his left. Gets it on over to his right. His dominant foot pops it right into the net.
1: It's also a good pass. I can't remember who it was that gave him that pass. But I mean, that whole play was absolutely perfect. And at a moment that was so, so important. I mean, he's a legend moving forward. Even if they don't win, I mean, that moment enough gave the people so much happiness. He's probably a legend right now at the moment.
0: Folks, I love Japan as a country. I really want to visit there one day. Love their culture. I'm a nerd. I'm a big anime guy. I love Nintendo, love Pokemon, Naruto, the whole thing. But like taking that outside of it, that's heartbreaking, bro. That is just an absolute heartbreak. Give me a better second place finisher, maybe outside of Morocco, than Japan. Because Morocco, in my opinion, Morocco finished in second. They never lost. But I thought Japan, by the way, finished second, never lost. Japan looked better. They looked better in their matchups. What did they win? 4-1? 4-0? Like, this is a Japan team. The point I'm trying to make is Japan deserved an easier opponent than Brazil. And the reason they didn't get that was because of the host nations, like us, the United States, Canada, and Mexico. We didn't have to qualify. So that means, you know, pot one teams like Morocco and company, they got, quote, screwed and had to be in a group with Brazil. And sadly, Japan was collateral damage. Damian, they were collateral damage for Croatia, for Morocco, and others not being a pot one team because of the host nations. And it's just how it shook out, man. They had to face off against Brazil.
1: Yeah, I mean, not only did they have to face off against Brazil, in the group stage, they had to play Netherlands, Sweden, and, well, Tunisia. But Netherlands and Sweden, I mean, those are two tough teams that have each scored a lot of goals in this tournament. So apart from having to play Brazil in that knockout stage, they had a tough out from the beginning.
0: And Japan beat the brakes off of Tunisia.
1: Yep.
0: Beat the brakes out of them. You know, they got four goals. They got four on the goal differential after that game. But they
1: scored first against Brazil.
0: Yep. And they got all that momentum. Similar to what happened with Paraguay. Paraguay scoring in the 41st, and then Germany responded in the second half. Now, Damian, I think the longer the Germans go, and they don't get, and granted, it doesn't take a rocket scientist to tell you this, but I don't think Germany wants to be in the 85th minute tied 1-1, bro.
1: No, but at least they know they're going to get to extra time. And I think they have the advantage there. I mean, they're probably a deeper squad.
0: Listen, to Damian's point, they're deeper. They probably have fresher legs.
1: And you got Neuer in goal for the penalties.
0: Oh, God. Listen, I love Neuer. I'm not going to disrespect Manuel Neuer. Damien, he's not in his prime anymore. Let's just put it that way.
1: Yeah, but very for penalties, good. I mean, fine, he's like, what, 6'7"? I mean, the dude's huge.
0: Dame, I wanted to look at the rest of that. And by the way, we'll continue to update you on the Germany and the Paraguay game. Brazil winning 2-1, solidifying themselves in the round of 16. I wanted to take a look at the knockout bracket because right now, I think still France, Spain, Argentina, those three teams are the teams to beat. Argentina obviously has the easier path than the rest of that. France, in my opinion, doesn't have a cakewalk in Sweden. I think they should easily beat them. But that's not, you know, Damien, you no more look at games and go, oh, you know, no doubt. You know, it's the knockout round. It's the World Cup. No, you got to take these games. You do. And I think France beating the brakes off of Norway, even though Norway didn't put out a lineup, that's good momentum heading into the knockout round. Damien, I still Argentina, France, Spain, no matter how you mix it, I think they're the top three teams.
1: You don't got Brazil in there too?
0: I don't. I'm sorry. I still think the lack of a true number 10, a true striker hurts. I do. And listen, Argentina, they have a true striker. France, obviously, Kylian Mbappe, their depth is insane. Now, Spain, Dame, you can make the argument there. They don't have a true 10 either, but they have arguably the best young player in the world, the next future number one in the world in Lamine Yamal. Nico Williams is, you know, getting back into his fitness and getting back to be available.
1: He actually got hurt against Uruguay.
0: I think Brazil has a lot of problems. Danilo was poor. That back line is worse than I thought. I don't think they could win it all, I guess. Those three teams I still think are my absolute favorites in the FIFA World Cup. Do you have anybody you want to throw your hat in the mix? Is it Brazil, Dame? Is it someone else, maybe?
1: I think you can never count Brazil out in a World Cup, especially in this stage of the tournament. They flew under the radar up to now. I mean, that's a very, very dangerous team, especially when they don't have the pressure of expectation.
0: I disagree there. They have expectations, Dame.
1: I mean, you don't even have them in the top. You don't even have them in the top teams in the World Cup. A lot of people don't.
0: Let me ask you this.
1: Even coming into the World Cup.
0: What expectations did you have for Uruguay coming into this game? Sorry, this tournament.
1: Win the group, and then I knew we had that clash against Argentina.
0: You didn't think they were winning the group.
1: Not win the group. Advance from the group. And that's the scenario that I mentioned. Dame, we had the clash against Argentina.
0: The reason I'm bringing this up. Dude, Brazilians are on a different level with expectations in football than anybody. They've won the thing more than anyone. And they haven't won it in 20-some years.
1: That's my point exactly.
0: And they're freaking out.
1: That's my point exactly.
0: They're on Ancelotti for not playing Endrick. They're on Ancelotti for not playing Neymar.
1: You cannot count Brazil out. This is a team that's going to be dangerous, especially when they have expectations, but not the expectations they have year to year every time they come into a World Cup.
0: I think Rafinha not being there hurts. Even though Ryan has been solid off of the right.
1: Paqueta got hurt today. Looked like a sprained ankle.
0: I love Casemiro, future Inter-Miami GOAT, and one of my favorites at Manchester United. But you got 70 minutes from him tops, and then you got to put in Fabinho? Damien, I'm watching Fabinho playing meaningful minutes for Brazil? Are you kidding me?
1: He's only 32.
0: Damien, it's not about age.
1: And I'm a Liverpool fan, so I've seen Fabinho
0: terrible.
1: Up close.
0: He's got no legs.
1: He's an older player for sure, but I mean, to have a Fabinho, that, I feel like they brought him in similar to Neymar. That's a leadership role. I don't think he's going to play in these knockout
0: stages. Damien has no legs anymore.
1: No, that's why I don't think he's going to play in these knockout stages.
0: Even without Rafinha, with Ryan, with Cunha. And Cunha, my Manchester United goat.
1: He had a great tournament.
0: Been unreal. He got stinker in a hook today, neither here nor there. Everyone's allowed to have a bad game. And then Vinny, dude, Did you see Vinny's movement in the box and the possible Travella goalie? Dude, he is unbelievable. I am done hearing Vinicius Jr. slander, brother. I mean, all done with it.
1: We're a season away from him being considered a runner-up in the Ballon d'Or. I mean, this is a player that's one of the best players in the world. The only thing about him was that sometimes he loses concentration, but it doesn't look like it's going on in the World Cup.
0: Well, keep in mind, Kylian Mbappe have not won any trophies together at Real Madrid. Vinny won Damien, multiple Champions Leagues before him.
1: Five.
0: Like, dude, like Vinny played with
1: like three back to back.
0: Vinny played with Ronaldo. He was on the bench with CR7 when they were winning Champions Leagues. Like, that's why, like, I the Vinicius slander, I think, is a bit crazy to me. I understand he's a very
1: polarizing,
0: loud player. You know what I mean? I love him, dude. I love Vinicius. And I think right now at the World Cup, He's still showing everybody that Brazil, you know, and himself are teams to beat. As I wave to a Brazil fan,
1: He's got a Vinny jersey. I wave to the Brazil fan.
0: Give him the thumbs up. As I'm saying, they're not going to win the World Cup. I'm a bit of a phony on that, Dame. I think they could easily reach.
1: Watch out for Brazil.
0: They could reach a quarterfinal.
1: Well, let's look at their path.
0: I got their path.
1: Okay,
0: up.
1: Perfect.
0: They're going to play the winner of Ivory Coast and Norway. Dane, it's a tough game, brother. I know Norway. Listen, I'm down on
1: Norway.
0: They're
1: going to be favorites in that game.
0: Down on Norway for sitting everybody. That was a disgrace. Do we agree? By the way, do you agree with me on that?
1: Yeah.
0: I didn't really get to hear you a lot during Russo and Rizzo on that topic.
1: I was screaming
0: about it. But
1: I was telling you how important form is. And a team like Norway, who was in form before the tournament, during the tournament, why are you going to end it? I mean, you know, it was a tough decision. And they weren't in the same boat as the USA. USA had nothing to play for. Norway could have won the group.
0: And once again, folks, we are reacting to Norway sitting 10 out of their 11 starters in the game against
1: France.
0: But
1: the keeper.
0: And to put even more perspective on it, it was winner wins the group. And to Damian's point, what he's trying to explain, it's not like this was where, you know, Team USA and Turkey, where Team USA already won the group mathematically. Both teams went into that game, and if they would have won, they would have won the group, and Norway decided to sit starters. And by the way, Ståle Solbakken, the gaffer for Norway, says to preserve their energy and prevent injuries for the knockout rounds. He listed medical fatigue, low stakes in the game, and knockout preparation.
1: Low stakes in the game.
0: With both teams advancing, Norway's coaching staff decided it wasn't worth the risk of yellow cards, injuries, or severe energy depletion against formidable French team simply to secure first place.
1: You're playing to win the group and avoid a matchup against Ivory Coast. Who is it that France is playing? I know it's not a harder matchup than Ivory Coast.
0: It's Sweden.
1: I'd rather play Sweden than Ivory Coast.
0: And that would have been a rival. Keep in mind, Norway and Sweden, at least, you know, I've never they're right next to each other. I'm assuming that's somewhat of a rivalry. I don't know, man. It's a loser mentality. It's a loser mentality. You're also talking to the same guy who couldn't go to bed for about an hour after the way we lost to Turkey.
1: Putting too much into that.
0: It was a miserable ending. Damien, that was a kick in the... There we go.
1: Well, I told you, it was probably better to lose that game 4-0 than to lose the game in the last second of the game on a heartbreaking fashion.
0: I did not want to lose that game. Like, draw. You know, and to the point, maybe it was a bit American of me to think that we could win with our B team. I expected to win that game with our B team. And I give
1: started
0: credit
1: off on listen, fire.
0: I was very hard on Berhalter going into the tournament. In my personal opinion, I didn't think he was quality enough to be a key feature on the United States. I was down on him. Dude, a goal and an assist. I mean, that guy, he was man of the match.
1: From a deep lying
0: midfielder, he's a good player. I had to eat a foot on that. Berhalter's a good player and he deserves a lot of my respect. I trust four guys off of the bench. That's it. The rest of them I don't want to see.
1: Berhalter, Gio Reyna.
0: Berhalter, Gio Reyna, trusty.
1: No pun intended.
0: I should actually know, Dame. It's three because I can't trust Tim Weah anymore, which is a disgrace. What has happened to Tim Weah on that with the United? What has happened to his form since Mauricio Pochettino has taken over?
1: Yeah.
0: But I don't know what has happened to him and his form and the way. Like, he just seems like the misfit out there. Like, did you watch?
1: He needs a goal. A goal will cure everything.
0: An assist. Something. And, like, this is the same player who helped us get out of the group stage in Qatar. He scored our first goal at Qatar, Tim Weah. on a breakaway goal. And then he picked up the red card in Copa America, and he has not been the same. 888-760-3776. That's the number to call on in. We're reacting to all the games going on today. Once again, Germany and Paraguay 1-1, 85th minute.
1: This is down to the wire.
0: I told you, this is Germany didn't want to be in this spot. The longer this game drags on, the better for Paraguay. The longer they don't get that goal, it's better for Paraguay. I think it goes into extra time, Damian. You know, I might be doomsdaying a bit for Germany, but I think they need to get in before extra time. My 2 cents. And then Brazil. Getting the job done, dying embers of the game. Gabriel Martinelli, left winger for Arsenal, coming on in off of the bench and scoring the game-winning goal for Carlo Ancelotti and Brazil. Now, also pretty good chance for Germany. And finally, the flag was up. I was waiting for that, Damian, for 30 seconds. But we've looked at the group stage two. France could possibly play Germany in the next round, in the round of 16, if France beats Paraguay, if Germany beats Paraguay and France beats Sweden. Our United States, if they were to beat Bosnia, they would play the winner of Belgium and Senegal. Keep in mind, the United States, if they face off against Belgium, that's going to be the 2010 rematch from South Africa. The last time the United States won their group at a World Cup was 2010. They went to the round of 16 in a knockout round and lost to Belgium. So that would be a little rematch, a little revenge game for our federation. The Dutch, the Netherlands play Morocco in arguably the best game in the first round on paper. If Damian, from the naked eye, the real good first round matchups, Netherlands and Morocco, the Brazil and Japan game, which Brazil won 2-1 today, Mexico and Ecuador, Ivory Coast and Norway, and then Portugal and Croatia. I think those are the best round one on paper matchups that you could shake a stick at. But the ones who kind of got, screwed over on their group, I think Brazil having to face Japan and Norway. I think Germany and France having to play each other in the round of 16. And also I think Portugal and Spain, but it's, Portugal only has themselves to blame because they could have avoided, playing Spain in the second round if they won their group and beat Colombia this past Saturday.
1: Worth noting though, that side of the bracket is very, very tough.
0: It's loaded, dude.
1: And you got Germany, France, Spain, USA, Belgium, Senegal. That's a tough side of the bracket.
0: I'm going to take it a step further. The United States path, I think, is tough, brother. If you get to the quarterfinal, you're running into Spain and Portugal. And dude, I know everyone, I'm worried about Bosnia, who hurts Herzegovina, because, folks, I can't get away from this Bosnia team. They've been the Maloik for me and my Italians. They beat Italy. And now, lo and behold, my favorite international team in the United States has to take them on. I just can't get away from them. Damian, my two favorite teams, I'm United States all the way, folks. Don't get it twisted. But everyone knows that has listened to Extra Time and our football programming, I love my Azzurri Blue and my Italians. Dude, I cannot get away from this team. Yeah, it's just one of those things that
1: this is the kind of team that they'll make the game super ugly. They'll find a way to get a result. And those teams are dangerous.
0: Well, it's going
1: to
0: be like Panama, brother. Remember in Copa America, Panama knew they needed to get a red card on the United States, and they did that. Job done. Tim Weah, and they won the football game.
1: Yeah, but Panama, they lack something that I feel like, I don't want to say Bosnia has it, but I mean, they eliminated Italy. They've gotten to this stage of the World Cup when nobody expected them to. I mean, I can't remember a good game from Bosnia in this World Cup. And they still made it to this.
0: It was their last game. It was Bosnia's last game when they beat the brakes off of Qatar 3-1.
1: Yeah, but Qatar was already eliminated.
0: And then the only reason they're here too is because they got a draw against Canada. They drew Canada 1-1. And listen, I was hooting and hollering about how much I can't stand. I was hooting and hollering about how much I can't stand Canada and how phony they were. They're on to the round of 16. And folks, we haven't mentioned that game because they did us a favor in giving a penalty to Canada. No one needed to watch 30 minutes extra time and also penalty kicks to that godforsaken matchup. That was the worst game of the World Cup. That was, bar none, the worst game of the World Cup, Canada and South Africa. Do you agree?
1: That's another team. I mean,
0: that was a horrific game. Horrific game.
1: It makes the Uruguay elimination just so much worse when you got, teams like South Africa. I'm not saying teams like South Africa, they're horrible, but they didn't play a good World Cup. They did not look good out there.
0: Imagine being an Italy fan and yeah. not being there at all.
1: Good point.
0: I'd rather crash out like you guys did because of horrific goalkeeping and managing. Good chance for Germany here. We'll keep you updated as they're in the box. But I understand your frustrations. I really do. But 888-760-3776, that number to call on in. Folks, we are going to be talking to Alina Hudak, who is the president of the FIFA World Cup 2026 Miami Host Committee. I'm looking forward to asking her a bunch of questions about the Bayfront Park. They have fantastic activations going on for the 4th of July. They're going to have concerts, fun, food, football watch parties, the whole nine yards. It's not only things to do for football fans, but also things to do for everybody. Even if you're not into football, look on in going into Miami Bayfront Park and the Fan Festival there. We're talking to Alina Hudak coming up next. And folks, you know how you're going to get there. 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
0: To Extra Time, Mike Rizzo, Damian Perez here on a beautiful Monday edition here in West Palm. It's now time to bring in a very special guest. This is Alina Hudak, president and CEO of the FIFA World Cup 26 with the Miami Host Committee. And folks, the FIFA Fan Festival in Miami is officially, the official fan destination of the FIFA World Cup at Bayfront Park, right in downtown Miami. I personally have been there. I partied with the Tartan Army, my brother and I, a couple of Brazil fans. So I can't wait to hear Alina and her perspective, the president and CEO, once again, of the Miami Host Committee for the FIFA World Cup. But let's bring in Alina. How are you doing today? Thank you so much for joining us here on Extra Time today.
10: I'm good, Mike. I love your energy. I need some of that. It's day 17 for us, so you can imagine, and it's 24/7. But we're loving every minute of it. It's been an incredible experience. Our fan fest has had over 400,000 plus people come through. And I think for me, I'm a believer. I love the sport. I love all sports in South Florida. I'm a big fan of all of our teams. But I have to tell you that I think the most wonderful and exciting part is watching all the rivalries, and then the rivalry just goes away and the people come together and they're dancing, they're having a great time, there's families, there's little kids, you know, watching their idols. It's just been a fantastic time.
0: Now, Alina, you mentioned some of those great things. What are maybe some other things that make the Fan Fest so special? And what could maybe, attendees expect coming up on this 4th of July?
10: Yeah, look, I think, we've worked really hard to make sure that the experience is about the soccer and the watching, right? But in between, we have all these cultural experiences. We have obviously eating opportunities. We've got all kinds of fun things happening. And I think what really makes our Fan Fest vibrant, and we've gotten this feedback from the people that are actually traveling and visiting the other Fan Fest, is that it is not just a watch party. That, you know, for the kids, we have a pitch and the kids can participate in some kind of, you know, soccer clinic. We have a main pitch when you first come onto the property where you get to participate in different activations. We have every commercial partner in town participating in that. And so if you're into the Bank of America bracelets, you can stand in the line and wait for your bracelet. And so there's the opportunity not only to enjoy culture and the diversity that is South Florida, but specifically the culture related to the teams that are playing that particular day. We've done, I think, a really great job of making sure that we're sharing that with our fans. And so for us, it's about bringing people together. It's about showcasing what South Florida and Miami represents. And then obviously the experience and the passion behind the game itself.
0: Alina Hudak, president and CEO of the FIFA World Cup 26 Miami Host Committee, is our guest here on Extra Time. Now, 4th of July, you guys got a big weekend planned. Alina, can you give us maybe a little behind the curtain look on what might be coming up for 4th of July?
10: Well, 4th of July obviously is very special to all of us, right? It's the celebration of the 250th anniversary of our country, the country that welcomed my family, 60 years ago. And so for us, that day is all about celebrating the United States. It's about, there's two matches that will be viewed. We do have a concert that's going to start early in the afternoon and go into the evening. We have multiple talented guests appearing. We'll have a fireworks show that will end the night at 11:30, 11:45. So there will be entertainment, family-friendly activities. We have everyone from Shaggy to Willie Chirino to The Fray. We have a really diverse group of entertainers that are going to be participating with us. And it's just going to be a great way, again, to celebrate what it means to be, an American and what it means to be sharing this wonderful World Cup moment together with the city of Miami and the vibrancy of everyone here that we represent.
0: And Alina, I mean, everything you just mentioned there, even if you're not a football fan, you could still show up and have a great time and really experience the city for yourself. Am I right on this?
10: Absolutely, absolutely. And I mean, honestly, I tell people and my friends, I drank the Kool-Aid. You know, a year and a half ago, quite frankly, I don't know that I could have talked about soccer the way I can talk about it today. I'm enjoying it. I'm enjoying the passion, you know, the countries. I'm enjoying the stories of the different individuals and the teams. It feels very Olympic, right? It feels like this global moment.
0: Yep.
10: And I think for us, it has just been this really amazing experience. And to see the country so happy, right? And the world so happy and celebrating the magic of the sport has been really a great moment.
0: Alina Hudak, President and CEO of the FIFA World Cup 26 Miami Host Committee, is our guest here on Extra Time. Let's stay there, Alina, because I've been seeing videos. I've been seeing, you know, people going to social media, rather, who don't live here in the States, who have been, hey, listen, this place is actually great. You know, what do you make of the world kind of coming to America and realizing the great culture that we have, not only here in South Florida, but as a country, as in a whole?
10: You know, I'm a person who's always believed in sports and the unifying effect of sports. I remember, and I love to tell this story because I've been in public service for almost 40 years, and I tell the story of being on a plane to go watch the University of Miami play Notre Dame in Chicago many years ago. And by pure coincidence, the Cubs were also playing in some kind of playoff. So I get on this plane, and everyone was either wearing a University of Miami hat, a Notre Dame hat, or a Cubbies hat. Mm. And so I just think that, you know, we're seeing what I think any of us who love sports know, that there's this, you know, magic and this unifying force behind the sport itself. Soccer is extraordinarily popular globally. These soccer players have tremendous followings. Little kids, we've done 21 plus community clinics in the neighborhoods.
0: Wow.
10: In community parks. We did them for multiple months. Every Saturday, I was there for many of them, and I would talk to the kids, and we would end the session with this wonderful moment with all the kids, and you would ask them, who's your favorite player? And these kids were rattling off these names, you know, and they knew, I mean, they were 7, 8, 9, 10 years old. And I remember being asked early on when I first took this position, you know, is America ready for soccer?
0: Yes.
10: And I said at the time, I didn't know the answer to that question, but what I did know was that every kid in America was playing soccer, because my girls did. They played soccer when they were little. So I think it's really been, you know, an incredible experience for the United States, for the North American continent. And, you know, Miami's having this great, amazing experience, but so are my fellow host cities across the country. From what I can tell, it's really been magical.
0: Now, Alina, as voice of the Inter-Miami Heron, someone who loves soccer here in the United States, I appreciate all the clinics that you guys do. Anything to grow the game and to get the sport bigger is amazing. So thank you for that, for you and the host committee on that. Now, you mentioned some of the other, you know, watch parties and however. Now, I've been to Miami. I know what makes a watch party so special. But for some people listening that haven't been to Bayfront Park yet, that haven't been to any of these fan festivals, how does our fan festival here in Miami differ maybe from some other fan festivals going on around the country?
10: Well, that's an easy question. Who's got soccer on the bay, right?
0: Yeah.
10: Who's got jet skis playing soccer on the bay? I don't know that you've got an answer for that one. So we're very special. We're very unique. We've got the bay as the backdrop. You know, we have all of these different activations. It is not just a watch party. It is a cultural experience, both from a food perspective, from the music perspective. It's a party. You know, we had Pitbull opening night.
0: Yes.
10: You know, brought to us by DoorDash. We have had all these great and amazing moments. And I think that you're going to see that continue throughout this week. The USA plays on Wednesday. That should be a really great moment. But, you know, in Miami, when Colombia plays, it's a great moment. When Mexico plays, it's a great moment. When Brazil plays, it's an incredible moment. When Argentina plays, you know, we saw on Saturday night the Colombian fans in their yellow shirts in a wonderful departure after that match. And then you saw all the Argentinian fans come into FanFest. Incredible. Just a really great, representation of who we are in South Florida.
0: Once again, folks, Alina Hudak, president and CEO of the FIFA World Cup 26 Miami Host Committee, is our guest here on Extra Time. Appreciate all the time, Alina. Next thing here, what happens? What happens after the Fan Festival, or rather, what happens when it ends on July 5th? What happens when the Fan Festival ends?
10: Right. So after the Fan Festival ends, we will obviously, I think anybody who's watching the tournament knows that the tournament starts to get spaced out a little bit, right? Because there are these elimination. I mean, it's do or die, right? You play, you win, lose, and you keep moving. And so we've very strategically then positioned our watch parties to tie around the bronze and the final. And so we will be hosting community watch parties throughout our community, both north, south, and west. The bronze and the final. And so we will be hosting community watch parties throughout our community, both north, south, and west. And that's been very intentional. We've partnered with some cities that want to do some additional parties. We've

0: schedule, and you can find information about our different watch parties, mostly tied around the bronze match and the final.
1: And once again, folks, Miami is preparing for one of the biggest celebrations on 4th of July. It is the 4th of July Bayfront Park hosting football, live entertainment, and Independence Day festivities, culminating in a drone and fireworks show. And then, as Alina just mentioned, after July 5th, fans can keep celebrating through the official watch parties across South Florida through the final on July 19th. All right, Alina, I got to ask, because I'm sure there are a ton of listeners, maybe some young women out there, young men that go, huh, how do I become president and CEO of the FIFA World Cup 26 Miami Host Committee? That seems like a lot of fun. Alina, walk us through your journey on how you got to that position and what kind of led into you being the president of such a great host committee.
0: Well, thank you. That's a great question. And my first answer is you work really, really hard for 42 years. That's step one. Look, I think my experience in public service has prepared me in a unique way, because I spent 35 years of my career working for Miami-Dade County government. And then I spent 5 years, you know, working for the city of Miami Beach in different capacities. And so I think that I've had this incredible opportunity to really understand the operations side of the business. And so navigating that as a host committee and as the president and CEO, and being able to really have the conversations that needed to be had with law enforcement, and being able to navigate the different governments that I'm very familiar with. Again, I've been in this community. This is my home. I'm not going anywhere. I didn't come from anywhere. And so I understand our governments, our regional governments. I understand our cities. Broward County has been a great partner as well. And so we have relationships that allowed me to navigate and to mobilize the resources. I have a great volunteer board. I have two chairmen who have been great leaders and have helped, obviously, with the fundraising and what needed to be done to put the money in place to be able to fund this. And so I think that my experience has, in fact, prepared me in a unique way. I've retired twice, so this is my second retirement job. And I will tell you that I accepted it because I truly believed at the moment, almost a year and a half ago, that it was going to be this legacy moment for us in South Florida, and I wanted very much to be a part of it.
1: Alina, you're too good to retire. You're too good to retire. You can't stay retired. Yeah. What are you talking? Retire? You gotta come and run this shit.
0: Someday I'm going to retire for real. It's a joke in my family. My daughters and my husband are like, we're not going to another retirement party for you. We're done.
1: Now, Alina, last thing here, and once again, appreciate all the time on Extra Time. Once again, Alina Hudak, president and CEO of the FIFA World Cup 26 for the Miami Host Committee, is our guest. I know you're probably going to give me, as we call on sports radio, the coach speak, but who's been your favorite fan base down there? We've had a lot of fan bases come through our Bayfront Park in for the Miami Host Committee and the watch parties. Do you have a favorite fan base that really struck a heart chord for you?
0: Well, I mean, look, the Tartan Army was really special for the entire country, everywhere they've been. I was really hoping to see the Netherlands here. We met with them ahead of time, and we wanted that orange bus here. And they've actually been so great about staying in touch with us. I'm going to tell you, you know, every fan base has touched me, and I'm not trying to be Pollyanna about this, but the night that Haiti played Brazil, I was at FanFest, and Haiti was down like 4-0. And in intermission, we had a Haitian artist, and everyone was dancing. All the Brazilian fans came down. They're hugging each other. The Haitians, the Brazilian fans, they were hugging each other. Everyone was dancing. I have a video of it, and it's almost like an emotional thing for me to describe it, because it was such a beautiful moment. There was so much hope and expectation on the part of the Haitian fans, and they were down 4-0, but they were celebrating. They were enjoying the DJ that we had. It was a Haitian performer, and the Brazilians were having such a great time. The flags, they were holding up the Haitian and Brazilian flag. So I've loved every fan base. They're different. They bring, again, this different perspective, and it's really been a great, amazing experience.
1: Folks, those experiences, the fun that Alina is talking about, you could be a part of it as the FIFA Fan Festival is entering its final weekend, and Miami is preparing for one of the biggest celebrations. 4th of July, Bayfront Park. They are going to host football and live entertainment and Independence Day festivities, culminating in a drone and fireworks show. And then, folks, keep in mind,

0: after July 5th, fans can keep celebrating through the official watch parties across South Florida through the final on July 19th. Once again, July 4th, folks, a place to be. You're going to have the Fray, Shaggy, Ashanti, and, you know, screenings of the matches, all that fun and dancing that Alina is talking about. So go check it out at Miami Bayfront Park. Now, Alina, thank you so much for the time. I am going to be sad. I am going to be sad. I know you're probably going to be a little relieved. You'll be a little relieved, but I am going to be sad once we wrap things up here down in Miami. Because I told you, I experienced it. I partied with the Tartan Army. I partied with the Brazilians. It was a ton of fun. And I just want to say from the entire South Florida community, thank you for coming out of retirement. And thank you for all of your committee for helping us have a great time. I really appreciate all the time here on Extra Time.
1: Thank you, Mike. Much appreciated. I appreciate the love. You know, you don't always get the love in these roles. So thank you so much. It's much appreciated.
0: Of course. Then thanks again to Alina. Folks, when we come back, we'll wrap up the show. We'll preview some of the games coming up later on tonight and get you updated on all the action around the FIFA World Cup. We're coming right back on Extra Time on ESPN 106.3. Welcome
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3: Welcome back to Extra Time with Mike Rizzo, brought to you by Yuengling, Tri-Rail, and Lytle, Ryder, Smith, Ivy, and Fronrath.
4: Final segment of the program, 888-760-3776. Appreciate Alina Hudak for jumping on the program. Once again, Alina is the 2026 FIFA World Cup Miami Host Committee President. We appreciate all of the fun from her and her team that we have had at Bayfront Park. And a reminder, folks, get on out there July 4th. Got a ton of stuff planned for you. Now, this Paraguay and Germany game has turned into an absolute doozy. Germany scores, but Anton, one of the German players in the box, threw the goalkeeper, the Paraguay goalkeeper, on the ground, and they called it a foul and no goal. Both Damien and I think it was the right call. You can't throw the goalkeeper like that, even though Arsenal did it for a full year in the Premier League all season long. But this is the World Cup, and we like to think we have standards, Damien.
5: Yeah, you can't touch the goalkeeper.
4: Let's get into the injury report presented by Lytle, Ryder, Smith, Ivy, and Fronrath. And folks, Lytle, Ryder, Smith, Ivy, and Fronrath have been serving injured people and their families in South Florida for 40 years. They have main offices at Palm Beach Gardens. 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Lytle, Ryder, Smith, Ivy, and Fronrath, the official law firm of Extra Time. Now, 108 and counting to go is 4 minutes added on in Extra Time. Damien, this is the first period of Extra Time. We're going to be playing a second one if it gets to that. But quickly on the injury report, it's got to be Christian Pulisic still for our Team USA. Pulisic was able to play in the game against Turkey in the second half. He looked fit. He looked in form. And your injury report update presented by Lytle, Ryder, Smith, Ivy, and Fronrath is that Christian Pulisic, in my eyes, is fully healthy and ready to go for the knockout stage. Damien, I think he's going to be crucial in that game against Bosnia.
5: Yeah, and I think those minutes against Turkey, I mean, those were huge minutes for his form. If he wouldn't have played in that game, it would have been, what, like 2 weeks?
4: Yep.
5: Since his last game.
4: And Dame, he's our most, I think, creative player.
5: Yeah.
4: You know,
5: he came in instant impact to that point.
4: Especially in the Maurizio Pochettino system. With his position coming off of the left like that, it is key. With players like Tyler Adams and Damien and Weston McKennie, who kind of fill out the other spots in that midfield, I think it is absolutely crucial for Christian Pulisic to be available, be fit. And that's exactly what he is. And once again, our injury report presented by Lytle, Ryder, Smith, Ivy, Fronrath.
5: Yeah, and what Team USA does so well is with those fullbacks, since they get up so high, it really isolates players like Pulisic to be one-on-one with their defenders, which he's one of the best players in the world if it comes to one-on-one dribbling at players. He's very good. That's probably where he excels. So to your point, Pochettino has done a great job of identifying that.
4: Folks, we are officially at the first break of Extra Time. We're going to have another 15 minutes here coming up in the second half of Extra Time. Once again, Germany and Paraguay in Extra Time. Germany, what looked like, scored the go-ahead goal in the first 15 minutes of Extra Time, but it was ruled to be a foul after Anton or rather, Dame, look up number three. I believe it's Anton, number three for Germany, throwing the goalkeeper on the ground, and the referee and the VAR system saying that he affected a goal-scoring play. Now, the sad part is, at least for Germany, even if the German defender didn't throw him on the ground, the keeper, he
5: was right. It's Anton.
4: If Anton didn't throw him on the ground, Damien, you and I were both in agreement the keeper still wasn't saving it. It was something that you didn't have to do. But folks, that's a foul, bro. You can't throw people down in the box.
5: Especially in the era of VAR. Yeah. I mean, VAR's going to pick that up. They're going to pause it. They're going to slow motion it. They're going to make it look like a foul. So you just got to stay away.
4: You can't do that. So right call, unfortunate for Germany. Damien, I've been telling you this for 120 minutes now, 19 minutes now. Dude, the longer this game drags, if you're Germany, you don't want to go to penalty kicks. I'm sorry. You don't want to risk advancing going to penalty kicks. You must find a goal here in extra time in the second half of extra
5: time. You don't want to go to penalties if you're the team that has the ball, that has the momentum, that has the possession and can't find the goal. Because then at that point, it's like the pressure mounts. But what I will say is, if you want a keeper, I know Neuer is old. Is what his third World Cup.
4: Fair play to him, man. One of the best goalkeepers I think of all time.
5: Penalties experience.
4: Listen, I think top 10 goalkeeper bar none of all time, Manuel Neuer. I mean, what he's done at Bayern Munich, the German national team. I don't care who's in net. You don't want to take a team that you should be beating on the stat sheet into penalty kicks. It doesn't bode well, and that's why I'm nervous for Team USA. I don't think we're going to lose to Bosnia. I don't even think it's going to come down to penalties. But, Damien, look at the games today. Look at Brazil scoring in the 94th minute in 5 minutes of extra time. Yeah. 6 minutes, excuse me.
5: Knockout rounds. They're unforgiving.
4: Look at today. Look at Germany, who won their group. 1-1 with Paraguay, a team. Team USA beat 4-1. Game was over at halftime. South Africa.
5: Was the 80th minute goal?
4: And that penalty in the second half was a makeup for the first half. Dame, that's my 2 cents. I don't think Canada deserved that, but they deserved it because it was a pen for them in the first half. Regardless, they're on to the round of 16.
5: It's a makeup call.
4: All these games have been great. And folks, you hear that music, that means it's time for us to go. Sometimes friends have to go away, but a part of them stays with you forever. Remember that in this life. Damien and I back at it tomorrow. I'll catch you on Russo and Rizzo 4 to 6. And don't go anywhere. You got Sunday Huddle with Colin Russo and a guest appearance from Damien Perez coming up right now. This has been Extra Time on ESPN 106.3.
6: 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Hi, it's Evan Cohen from Unsportsmanlike. Oh, sure. Scientists say solar storms mess with satellites, right? Bill Belichick? Forget it. Tune in before sunrise when we're immune to the sun's so-called harmful rays. Wake up with Unsportsmanlike on ESPN 106.3 before the sun starts its daily attack.
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8: 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Six Scots for the next couple hours today on a Monday night. Hope everybody's having a wonderful time. We know we got a lot of a good World Cup today. We know we have some Wimbledon action. Actually, a very good sports day. The Travelers Championship had a playoff at 9 a.m. between Scottie Scheffler and Victor Hovland. We have a lot to talk about, a lot to do. We got Damian Perez behind the glass today helping us out. Damian, before we get into some games, let's first talk about Hard Rock Bet. Is the place to get involved in every single game. We're finally to the knockout stage of the World Cup. We know it's been a couple weeks of group stage play. We know we haven't seen a consequential USA match in about 2.5 weeks. 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Damien, we're already through a couple knockout stage games. We had a singular game on Sunday with South Africa and Canada. 91st minute goal to go ahead in that one. We had good stuff over the weekend. First things first, South Africa kind of felt like a little bit of a wash because they stole a bid. That was one of the teams that stole a bid.
9: They benefited from the new format.
8: They benefited from the new format. There was a number of teams. A couple things on the new format, too. 9 out of the 10 African teams move on, which is nobody wants to see them.
9: It goes to show their identity. They're tough to play against. They're very sound defensively. And physically, they're one of the hardest teams to play against.
8: Yeah, no doubt. And in seeing some of these African teams, I'm excited to see tomorrow's slate of games is going to be a lot of fun because you got Ivory Coast and Norway. Can we talk about how Norway handled over the weekend? Because Norway with against France on Friday at 3 o'clock, we're talking about a team that had a chance to win the group. And if they played France tough and they would have had Sweden, who they killed in a friendly and usually dominate, even though it's technically a quote unquote a rival. And they knew they had to go against Ivory Coast if they didn't care about the game. What'd they do? They sent out the B team. They sent out the bench. And no Holland. And it was even a situation. I know we had Ousmane Dembele who had a hat trick.
9: Yeah.
8: But it was 2-1.
9: Yeah, it was disappointing.
8: And they missed the penalty.
9: It was very disappointing because you singled out that game as one of the most exciting, not just of the fixture, you know, of the entire group stage. So for Norway to go out there and basically not play anyone, I think there was 10 changes to their lineup. But it shouldn't have been a surprise because Haaland, I don't know if you saw, they interviewed him after the 3-2 win against Senegal. And he pretty much said, like, listen, we're going to lose to France. He didn't say he wasn't going to play, but he did warn you that they probably were going to lose to France.
8: And he also said he didn't care. He also said he didn't care.
9: Yeah. I don't know how I feel about it. I feel like they had a chance to, like you said, beat France. I mean, Norway coming in is one of the hottest teams in the tournament, even before the tournament. So they had an opportunity to win the group, beat France, and play a team in Sweden that they've already seen.
8: Do you think that's bad mojo?
9: It's similar to how the United States handled their situation as well.
8: But the thing is, they had a chance to win the group. So it's not like the United States was not even playing. Right. They couldn't have gained anything.
9: That's a good point.
8: Now, the one thing I would say is I don't know if Norway was thinking from a perspective of they don't want to go anywhere near France in the sense that You don't want to give them a full look at you guys. I don't know if
9: your cards hidden.
8: Right. But again, if we're thinking about it that way, you can't make that argument because I believe they'd have to see each other in like the semis.
9: Right.
8: So from that,
9: a lot of things could happen in between.
8: It's not like you don't want to give them a look. At the end of the day, they were too daunted by France and they chalked up the game as a loss.
9: And it's not like going in, they had a lot of players that were on a yellow card. So you wanted to avoid that second yellow card and a suspension. There was really none of that. So it was really just a decision to, you know, rest your players and get ready for the next round.
8: Which is stupid. And I didn't like that. I thought it's bad mojo. And now Norway, who do they got? Ivory Coast, who has been one of the toughest outs of the entire tournament.
9: Very tough. That's a team you want to avoid, especially when you have the opportunity to instead play Sweden, a team you've already beat 5-1.
8: A team you've already beaten, a team you know, a team that it doesn't necessarily hold a candle to you. I don't understand that. And the thing is, they had a missed penalty to get their second goal, and all of a sudden you do that. What are you wasting everybody's time? And I understand France is great. I understand France is probably the best team in this entire thing. But anybody can be beatable when you're like Norway and you got a player like Haaland on the front. I was really disappointed in them. And another big game that we'll talk about really quickly here was what happened in the mid part of that evening was Colombia-Portugal.
9: Yeah.
8: Which nil-nil after...
9: Surprising nil-nil.
8: But Colombia was great in the game.
9: They both were. Colombia's, they're a very hard team to play against. Physically, they're very fast. They're very technical. So Portugal, I mean, you can look at both teams. They both had the opportunities to win that game. But I think Colombia had the most clear chances to win that game. And, I mean, it was a win or tie situation for them. It didn't really matter. Win or tie, they won the group. So they went out there and did what they had to do.
8: Yeah, I was sitting there from the perspective of, all right, well, Portugal probably needs another strung together good performance to really get some good momentum. Think about Spain for a second. It's like you need good momentum heading into that.
9: It's a big part of the tournament,
8: knockout.
9: Momentum.
8: Yeah, and so they were just trying to capture that to a sense. But you got to give Colombia credit because Colombia can muck up the game and they take Portugal out of their game plan a little bit. And they had a number of opportunities, especially in the last 8, 9, 10 minutes of the game.
9: Yeah, and we expected a lot of goals in that game. So it's kind of surprising that game ended 0-0. I thought that was going to be one of the most attractive games. It was very intense, but I mean, you see 0-0. That was a game that should have at least ended 1-0.
8: Yeah, and we'll talk about what's going to happen in this Netherlands-Morocco game, which is going to come up here in just a couple of hours. But in terms of the schedule, we finally have the round of 32 and a couple interesting matches. See, the thing is, to talk about this, the groups of the quads, right? So like what group of four in terms of your round of 32 and then your round of 16, who's got the easiest path? Argentina probably looks to have the easiest path. Now, one thing. The Ghanaian witch doctor said that Cape Verde is going to beat Argentina in the first round. So,
9: That's bold.
8: If there's a calling out,
9: imagine if Cape Verde wins that game.
8: So then
9: that's scary.
8: That Ghana guy who gets problems. But I will say, Argentina, Cape Verde against the winner of Australia, Egypt has got to be of all the major quads. You can make an argument in the United States too.
9: To that point, I mean, the path is really because Uruguay had a terrible World Cup in Portugal as well. Because if Portugal would have won their group, Argentina would have had to play, well, assuming Uruguay came in second.
8: Yeah, it would have been Uruguay.
9: Would have been Uruguay, and then if they did advance, beat Australia or Egypt, they would have had to play either a Portugal, Switzerland, or a Ghana, which are three tough teams. I mean, they still have to play a Colombia, but it's worth noting Argentina has beat Colombia, I believe, the last three times they played, including two in finals. So it's a team that if there's a team they want to see being Argentina, they probably are comfortable playing Colombia in one of those later
8: good
9: stages.
8: Momentum heading into this because obviously Argentina is Argentina, but that's not a tough path for what it's worth.
9: No.
8: Comparatively. You know, for some of these other games, like, I mean, you're going to have France-Germany in that round of 32. That's nothing like, you know, it's not Argentina-Egypt, right? It's not the same thing.
9: Definitely not.
8: So I would say that in terms of fortunate way the cards fell, I think Argentina is top of the list alongside the United States. Is Argentina going to get challenged at any point? You said by Colombia, if they've beaten them three times, are we going to see them kind of walk to the quarterfinals here?
9: We can. I mean, you know, those things could kind of work against you, though. If you beat a team three out of the five times or four times you play them, you know, it gets tougher every time you play them. There's that chip on their shoulder. So Colombia is definitely going to be the biggest test for Argentina. But I mean, if you look at the path that other teams have to take, you know, it's one that Argentina should be happy with.
8: Yeah.
9: No doubt.
8: Damien Perez, Colin Russo, Sunday Huddle presented by Hard Rock Bet on ESPN 106.3. In terms of paths, Let's talk about it really quickly here. Belgium was able to slide into the slot that everybody thought was going to be Egypt's, and United States against Bosnia, and then Belgium against Senegal. Do you think the United States is more happy or less happy that Belgium entered themselves into the fold here in favor of Egypt?
9: They were probably happier before that happened. You know, USA, one of the things we were getting excited about was the path that USA could potentially have. Bosnia, that's a very favorable opponent. I think you're very happy with that. But after that, it does get complicated. I'm not too afraid of Belgium. I think Belgium is a team that...
8: It's like, on paper, they're much scarier than they are on the field.
9: And that's about it, on paper. They've really disappointed, not just in this World Cup, honestly, in every competition they've played in. They come in with a lot of expectations, and they never really meet those expectations. I would honestly see a team like Senegal potentially being tougher than a Belgium, because against Belgium, USA probably isn't the favorite. You go in as the underdog. You have that momentum. You're at home. But against the Senegal, USA is going to be expected to beat them.
8: And Senegal, they had a look at the United States too a couple weeks ago on a friendly.
9: And Senegal, a team that honestly is very lucky to be here because they qualified as one of the best third place teams.
8: Yeah.
9: But they won 5-0 against, I think it was Iraq. And entering before.
8: And it boosted their resume.
9: They were -3 in goal differential. And after that 5-0 thrashing, they're +2. So that was the way that Senegal qualified. But nonetheless, I mean, you look at USA, if they do get past Bosnia and then they do get past the winner of Senegal or Belgium, they're looking at one of the candidates, which is Spain or Portugal.
8: Yeah, it's going to get hard in the quarterfinal.
9: Definitely. But I mean, it's the World Cup. You're going to play one of these hard teams at some point.
8: You have to.
9: There's no way of avoiding it. I think USA is in a good position, being that they have great momentum, they're healthy, and at the end of the day, they're at home with the crowd behind them.
8: So that's interesting you brought that up. You think the United States would actually struggle a little bit more with Senegal comparatively to someone like Belgium?
9: I think so. I think against Belgium, you know, USA is going to go out there with very little pressure. Versus Senegal, you're expected to win. Sometimes that can work against you. That pressure, that added pressure is not something that you want. And I don't think Belgium has been a team that up to now has kind of showed their best potential, their best, you know, they're an older team as well. They got De Bruyne, which is an older player. He's a great player, but he's getting up there in age. So USA being so young and dynamic can really bring in complications for a Belgian team that's been struggling this tournament.
8: Uruguay not getting chartered back by their president.
9: Good. Honestly, I mean, what do you expect? A private flight after that failure? There's no other way of putting it.
8: So you're happy with them going back commercial?
9: Yeah, I mean, it's tough because the players, I mean, there was going into this World Cup, there was already horrible vibes. There was a disconnect between the players and the head coach, and that was well known. So the players kind of are put in a position where no changes were made. You kind of have to deal with it, even though the vibes were off. And now, you know, you never want to keep, you know, hammering it down on the players, but at the end of the day,
8: you gotta hold somebody accountable.
9: It was a horrible World Cup. You had two games in Saudi Arabia and Cape Verde, which you should have at least won one of the two.
8: Yeah, it came
9: you ended
8: two
9: up
8: draws.
9: Tying both of them. And then against Spain, I thought Uruguay played out of the three games, they probably played the best. But the mistake that Muslera had, the goalkeeper, mm-hmm. I mean, it's unacceptable. It's a failure. That's the only way of putting it. It's the worst World Cup I've ever seen Uruguay have.
8: And they put themselves in a tough position by needing to, you know, show some promise against the toughest team in their group and the final game, right?
9: They put themselves in that position. You win one of the first two games.
8: You don't even care.
9: It doesn't matter. You would be in the next round right now.
8: Yeah, you think they were the biggest failure of the group stage?
9: Yeah. I mean, it has to be.
8: I mean,
9: I can't think of a worse failure.
8: I would agree. South Korea, too.
9: Yeah, but South Korea, you know, they've never really made noise in a World Cup. They've never won a World Cup. They were in a tough group too. So I think Uruguay's group was probably easier despite having Spain in it.
8: Yep.
9: So it was just overall top to bottom, just a nightmare.
8: Let's talk about Tuesday's slate of games. Ivory Coast, Norway, France, Sweden, the second, and then Mexico and Ecuador. We know we talked about Norway and France already to begin with. Do you think, it's going to be nothing but the favorites? Côte d'Ivoire is currently like about +270. Against Norway straight up, and then France is a -370 favorite against Sweden. You think that will be two easy ones for Norway and France?
9: I think France is going to beat Sweden
8: handily.
9: They won't have issues. Now, that Norway-Ivory Coast game, I mean, these African teams, they're very tough to play against. You might win, but it's not going to be easy. And I'm curious to see how the whole benching your starter versus France is going to work out for Norway, because I feel like that's a team that was kind of working on that momentum that they had, not just coming into this tournament.
8: But also, is this going to impact the players a little bit?
9: Right. How will the players react? Will there be a bit of jet lag against a team in Ivory Coast that, you know, they qualified in dramatic fashion as well. They weren't expected to qualify. So they're happy to be here. And that's going to be a very, very tough out for Norway. And then Ecuador versus Mexico.
8: That's an interesting game.
9: It's going to be very, very, it's going to be low scoring. It's going to be very hard fought. And that game is played at the Azteca, which is Mexico's biggest stadium.
8: Right.
9: So they're going to have that as an advantage. And Ecuador, I mean, they're coming off of a thrilling victory against Germany in the last few minutes. So I'm very excited for that one.
8: Yeah,
9: well.
8: Mexico is fascinating for a couple of reasons. Not only do they get to play in Mexico, whether it be Azteca or they play in Mexico City.
9: Every single game has
8: It's a lot harder for these fan bases to travel to Mexico for these games comparatively to somewhere in the United States. Those games are so going to be, and they're very expensive too, so overwhelmingly in favor of Mexico's fans. And Ecuador, I'm curious to see if and how much they'll travel for that. You got to figure they will. But from our perspective of a tough game, you could make the argument Mexico is one of those teams outside of the South Korea game, which they were handed a goal in that, basically handed that game. They haven't been challenged too much, right?
9: No, and it's also worth noting that
8: they haven't surrendered a goal yet.
9: They play, the Azteca is played, I'm not sure how high it is, but it's very high.
8: It's about 6,000, 7,000 feet above sea level.
9: That's also that they have something working for them as far as the advantages goes for Mexico and how key these home field advantages have been, not just for Mexico, also for the United States of America, and also for Canada. I mean, we saw Canada win in a nail biter last minute. So these home field advantages are going to be huge. And I think it gives Mexico the advantage against an Ecuador team.
8: Yeah, that's Tuesday's slate of games. A couple surprise ones. United States do not play until Wednesday night. England's got the Congo. You know what's funny is their least favorite game they played this entire group stage was Ghana. And then here comes Congo, who wants to play somewhat similarly.
9: They struggle.
8: Ugly, slow, muck it up.
9: Yeah.
8: Take advantage of opportunities, counterattacks. It's exactly what Ghana did, and that's how Ghana, in a lot of ways, got screwed out of that game. Congo's going to look to play somewhat similarly against England there. And I know Congo, you know, they had a good showing against Uzbekistan, but, you know, they played tight and tough against Colombia. And we saw how they played Portugal. You think England's going to struggle early Wednesday with the Congo? You think they're due to sort of get this thing rolling, had their bad game out of the way?
9: I think with England, after that 4-2 win against Croatia, they've really struggled in their next two games. I know they beat Panama 2-0.
8: But Panama stinks.
9: It took 60 minutes for them to find their goal. And you could tell that they were getting frustrated. They got their goal off of a corner kick that it was not lucky, but it was something that, you know, it wasn't open field. It was Panama was defending them well. They're going to struggle against Congo. I think, like you said, Congo is going to take the blueprint that they saw from Ghana, and they're going to play tough. They're going to play very tough against an English squad that, yes, they maintain the ball, yes, they keep possession, but at times they struggle scoring, and sometimes that could really frustrate the players. So I'm interested to see how they'll react against the Congo team that we all know is going to play them very, very tough defensively.
8: As it stands today, have your favorite to win this entire thing, has it changed at all based on saw in the group stage? Are you still who you think? Are you so steadfast in your belief on who's going to win this whole thing? Do you have people that are sort of knocking on the door? What's your perspective right now as we've really gotten started here in the knockout?
9: I think the two clear favorites for me is France and Spain. Spain, they kind of struggled in the group stage, but they're a team that once they click on all cylinders, it's very tough to beat them.
8: Over Argentina, huh? Not in that caliber?
9: I would include Argentina.
8: Coming
9: into this, I didn't. I didn't have Argentina as one of the favorites up there with Spain.
8: They played great.
9: After what they've shown in the group stage, I mean, Messi is still, in my opinion, the best player in the world. He's got 6 goals up to now. He only played like 30 minutes in the last game and still ended up scoring. So I think the moment that Argentina is in right now, you have to put him as one of the candidates with Spain and France. That's tier one for me. And then tier two, I actually got Brazil. Brazil's a team that I didn't have initially. But after what I've seen from Vinicius Jr., I mean, he's one of the best players in this World Cup. And Brazil's a team that they've won 5 World Cups. They know how to play these tournaments.
8: Historically looking to get back there, yeah.
9: Especially when we get into these latter stages. So I think the moment that Brazil's in, they didn't come in as candidates. They were flying under the radar. And now we're seeing how when they don't have pressure, they're one of the best teams in the world. And then
8: who else in that tier two?
9: And then am I crazy for throwing in United States of America?
8: In the tier two alongside, wow.
9: Yes, I would throw. I mean, that's my top five. I was throwing USA in there. Why not? They're playing at home. I feel like they're playing with house money at this point. But they're a team that when you see, they still dominate the games, even though coming into it, that wasn't the expectation. So I would have to throw in USA.
8: If this World Cup was in Paris,
9: would it probably be different? It would probably be different. I think they're benefiting a lot from the home field advantage and from that momentum. And it's to their credit because ever since game one against Paraguay, you know, they came out the gates running. So that's what they needed to do. We said that's what they needed to do. That's what they did. And now that momentum has carried over into the knockout stage.
8: Wow. So you get the United States in that second tier, behind the, obviously the big three of Spain, France, Argentina. You're not putting a team like Portugal in there. You're not putting a team, like Colombia in there. You're not putting any of those teams that sort of always knock on the door. You're not considering them.
9: They wouldn't be in my tier two, but I would have them in my tier three. My tier three, I would have Portugal. I would have a Colombia. There's one more. Oh,
8: what about Morocco?
9: Yeah. I was going to say, and Morocco. I mean, they have a tough match today.
8: Yeah, we'll play later today.
9: But if they're able to beat Netherlands tonight, I mean, that's an unbelievable win for them. And similar to the USA, the momentum will carry. I mean, this is a team that was fourth in the last World Cup. They ended fourth in 2022. So it's a team that they've arrived. They're expected to have some success. So Morocco absolutely can be one of those candidates as well.
8: Morocco's a team to watch as they got the Netherlands tonight. That will be around 9 o'clock on Fox, Telemundo, and all those spots as the late game of the bunch. I don't like the fact that it's on late game for two countries that are 5 hours ahead and 6 hours ahead. Think about those fans.
9: Yeah.
8: The way it went for a knockout stage. I understand it's over here, but like for argument's sake, you couldn't have made that, a 6 o'clock game or something like that and give those fans a little bit of an opportunity.
9: So it's 9 p.m., I guess, the quote unquote prime time.
8: I guess that's what they like, over 7 p.m. or something like that. It'd be a lot easier if you're a Netherlands fan to watch that at 1 comparatively to getting up and watching that at 3, or if you're Morocco and watching that at 2 instead of watching that at midnight. So, I do think that, FIFA did a bad job there for what it's worth. That's Damian Perez, Colin Russo, Sunday Huddle, some more World Cup stuff. We're also going to talk to Doug Plagans a little later on in the program, the radio play-by-play man of the Florida Panthers, about the Brady Tkachuk get, and a little bit of heat with Giannis. A lot of things to do, a lot of things to talk about. Sunday Huddle, presented by Hard Rock Bet on ESPN 106.3.
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13: I wrote down two guys that slipped, Reuben Bain Jr. and Mekhi Lemon. 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
10: 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Rolling on here on the 29th of June, 2026. Got a lot to talk about today with the Travelers Championship over the weekend, which was a great PGA Tour event in which Victor Hovland got the PGA Tour win, and Scottie Scheffler finished second yet again. World Cup stage, knockout stage is officially underway here, and you got a lot of action throughout the rest of the week. You got three games a day, all spread out throughout 1, 5, 9 o'clock, throughout pretty much 1, 4:30, 9 o'clock. A lot of fun here, and we'll keep you updated throughout the week. But Sunday Huddle, we just talked to Damian Perez, who said his tiered teams in the World Cup to this point in terms of contention to win it all were France, Argentina, and Spain in that top. And then he actually put the United States and Brazil in his second, right, going into the knockout stage. So I was surprised to see the United States get that much love and that much favor from Damian, who is a Uruguay fan. But in terms of my perspective, the thing about it is the United States, you know, they didn't play throughout that Turkey game seriously. I know they got Pulisic back in there, and they got all the guys a little bit of run for the most part. McKennie played the whole game. But going into Wednesday night, which will come up in about 2 days when they got Bosnia-Herzegovina, it's going to be a huge test, litmus test to see just how serious they are. Are they going to not play with their food? Don't let anybody hang around. I think that's going to be the key for Mauricio Pochettino. Now, the one thing you got to give Poch a little flack for is how he handled the media, where everybody was asking him about the momentum. And the big story of the game heading into that Turkey game was, well, if you don't play everybody, if you lose a game somehow, some way, even if you didn't care and it didn't impact anything in terms of scheduling or where you were on the group, does it make a difference in terms of internal, external momentum? And they asked Pochettino about that, and Pochettino basically shut down every single question in regard to that, saying, hey, we won the group, we won the group, we won the group. Now, I would agree with that, but what are they supposed to ask? They're not going to ask about the Turkey game. If the game didn't mean anything, you won the group, you won the group, then they got to ask about the momentum. That's the big story of the game. That was the whole decision. You look at Germany. I know Germany lost, but Germany, you know, they got their main guys out there. You know, Norway, for example, remains to be seen whether forward momentum was lost by not playing their top guys. You can make an argument that when you have the group set, you still want to play your top guys, at least in a high capacity. United States are not interested in winning against Turkey. So we'll see. I don't think it's going to hurt them because the games are too far apart. They're healthy. They

needed to get healthy, and they had some yellow card issues. So because of that, how much are you really going to criticize them? But I will say that it is interesting to see how Pochettino responded to that almost dismissively when that was the story of the game. If you weren't going to play your guys, was it going to hurt you in the long run? Neither here nor there. First things first, it's Sunday Huddle. We were presented in some capacity by Anajar and Levine, accident attorneys. If the United States, hopefully they don't stumble and fall on the way through the knockout stage. And the United States has a lot of aspirations. But when you're somebody like me and you're listening to the United States game on the radio, you'll watch it on TV, you're driving down 95, you're getting a little caught in a little bit of a fender bender, then what? 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Let's go through this schedule a little bit on the World Cup side of things, because you got the Netherlands and Morocco going to be the nightcap tonight. A great start. I know the South Africa-Canada game sort of got our things going, but only having one game on Sunday felt like a little bit of a misfire. Feel like they should have had a Sunday night fixture to kind of keep the fans locally fed. I guess they did not want to do that. But they got three games remaining each day, pretty much. And it starts tomorrow with Norway, Ivory Coast in Norway. I expressed my displeasure with how Norway handled that game, so we'll see if a little bit of bad mojo sort of enters their sphere a little bit as a team that is going against a team that has no walkover. Ivory Coast is good. Ivory Coast is really good. You know, they beat Ecuador. They were right there with Germany. You can make an argument that they botched the game. They had plenty of opportunities there to win if you're thinking about that 87-minute misfire by Ivory Coast, not even getting a shot up when they had a clear line sight at goal. I thought Ivory Coast, they were closer than not to going 3-0 in the group. That is not going to be a walkover, despite it being a team that finished in second place. My opinion, going to be one of the top games of this entire round of 32 knockout stage. And I'm very curious to see if Norway's got forward momentum heading into that game. France and Sweden, Sweden was fun against Tunisia. You're thinking, boy, is this team really, really good? I know they were able to draw against Japan, that Tunisia game, they got destroyed by the Netherlands. I do not anticipate France to have too much problems with them. Mexico and Ecuador is our game tomorrow as well. That's the one that I'm curious about. Ecuador wants to keep it low scoring. Ecuador want to keep everything in front of them. They're going to want to play a tightly contested game. And Mexico, on the other hand, who hasn't conceded a goal throughout the group stage, is going to have a lot of pressure to defend their home field, because it's going to be at Azteca, which is 7,000 feet above sea level. But on top of that, Mexico, you can make an argument they're one of the few teams that also hasn't been totally challenged yet. Yes, sure. So we might think South Korea is pretty solid. Well, South Korea didn't even qualify. Chechia did, but Chechia is not any very, South Africa did, but South Africa wasn't any good either. So it's a perspective that I take, because Mexico is one of the teams that got gift wrapped a tier one, quad one when they were putting the groups together. And now they got a little bit of a test here, despite it being on home soil, because I didn't think their group was any good at all. The fact that South Africa was able to finish in second place, comparatively, they're by far the worst second place team. So Mexico-Ecuador is a curious game, is a curious matchup, going to be tomorrow night at 9 p.m. on Fox and Telemundo. And I do think that the Mexico fans are going to have to ride that momentum that they get from being in person at home ice, all things considered. Some other games throughout the round of 32 that I am personally looking forward to, outside of the United States, of course, is especially that England-Congo, Democratic Republic of the Congo game, which is going to be the first one on Wednesday. 12 p.m. on Wednesday, you're telling me that we're going to see England go against an African country that wants to muddy it up, wants to play it dirty, wants to keep everything in front of them, wants to leverage capitalizing on turnovers and mistakes. Does it sound familiar? Yeah, it sounds like exactly what Ghana did to England about a week ago. And Ghana, keep in mind, did that well and probably should have won
I know England had 15 opportunities, but Ghana got screwed out of a penalty opportunity within the 79th minute in that game. And they did not call it because they had an English whistle. But the Congo DR, seeing if they could go head-to-head against England after England has sort of struggled to get goals here as of late, even against Panama, I think that's going to be one of the stories of the tournament and the stories of the round of 32. So I'm curious to see how that plays out. Outside of that, you know, Colombia and Ghana will be fun on Friday night. I did not like how Ghana played in their final group stage game against Croatia. You know, Croatia was able to get ahead in that one early, and then Ghana equalized, and Croatia was able to get ahead again. Ghana didn't necessarily knock on the door too much after that. But, you know, Australia, Egypt, not that intriguing because they both had the winner of Argentina, Cape Verde. I don't know if Cape Verde's magic is going to continue against the mighty Argentina. But, you know, that Thursday slate of games, Switzerland, Algeria, Portugal and Croatia and Spain and Austria, you're not totally into. I actually think that the Monday, Tuesday, Wednesday slate of games is where the, you know, the best bullets are, so to speak, in terms of keeping an eye on the best matchups in the round of 32. Because I think the best matchups, as it stands past today, is obviously Netherlands, Morocco. And on top of that's Ivory Coast, Norway, Mexico, Ecuador. And then I would say England and the DR. You know, Belgium, Senegal, United States fans will be all over that because the winner of that will play the winner of the United States versus Bosnia, Herzegovina. So I don't know if, you know, they're the casual, I should not say the casual, the intense football fan doesn't want to see Belgium. Belgium is one of those teams that is a little bit more dangerous on paper than they have been on the field, especially in World Cup play. Senegal is a team, as Damian talked about a little earlier, that could provide problems for the United States. So all things considered, I do think that Senegal provides a little bit of issues. But I do think that we're only watching that in terms of keeping an eye on who the United States' next matchup is going to be. Now we know what the bracket looks like. We know that if the United States were to somehow, some way, I think everybody's on the same page that the United States getting to the quarterfinal would be enough of a, quote, success in this World Cup, and they would play likely Spain in that one. Getting them past Spain would be nothing more than a miracle and nothing more than one of the bigger upsets we've seen in recent years. Depending on, it doesn't even matter how the United States played. Spain is powerhouse. Spain probably is the best player of the entire tournament in Lamine Yamal. So it is interesting the fact that the United States has a pretty easy draw up until that quarterfinal. And if you're going to tell me that they're going to go against, you know, a Belgium who hasn't shown a lot of guts outside of the New Zealand game, and then a Bosnia who probably shouldn't be in this spot, then you're talking about the United States not really getting a huge test until that quarterfinal, which would be you telling me they get to play two knockout stage games for a team that doesn't get out of the knockout. They're able to play two knockout stage games before they really play a juggernaut, one of the main threats, contenders in this tournament. That to me is a win. I don't care what the path looks like. Winning World Cup games on your home soil is going to look good for the United States. And it's going to be a major step forward, not only for the sport domestically, but for the sport worldwide. Now that the United States is becoming more and more of a player in these tournaments. But pressure's on. You can't lose to Bosnia. That's the bottom line. United States has no business losing to Bosnia. It would be an utter failure if the United States is, you know, minus 275 favorites heading into Bosnia were to lose that after playing the way they did, after not playing their starters in the last game against Turkey. Losing against Bosnia would be a major failure. I'd even make the argument that losing against Belgium or Senegal would also be a failure of a World Cup experience because you sort of left a bit at the table. You can't walk out of this World Cup if you're the United States feeling like you left a bit at the table. Because if you walk out of this with a quarterfinal losing 2-1 in a tightly contested game against Spain, you know what? You feel pretty good about that. But if you walk away after dropping one to Belgium, you know, 3-2 in a game you should have won, then you're sitting there thinking, boy, the United States leave a bit on the table in terms of making a run, really making their presence felt. That's where you get burned. Because now we're in the expanded World Cup. If they win one round of 32, it's the first ever round of 32. Then it's going to be, the story and the talk is going to be, well, the United States needs to advance past the round of 16. That is the line, the success quota that the United States
is looking for. You can't expect him to beat Spain. You can expect him to compete, but you can't expect him to beat Spain.

0: Canada will be the first game in that second round, in that round of 16. That will be July 4th at 1 o'clock. And the winner, and you're lucky looking at July 4th, 5 o'clock, you're looking at France-Germany. That's a heck of a July 4th slate for the World Cup. Heck of a slate. Keeping an eye on that and a whole lot more. Sunday Huddle, we'll take a time out of here. Close out the first hour. We got you for 2 hours today. Up until later tonight, really until we'll get you off until Morocco, Netherlands. So stay tuned. We'll be back at it after this. We got a couple guests joining in the second hour, so stay tuned for all of that. 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

0: Monday edition of the program. We know we had holiday weekend yesterday. I was out of commission, so now we're back in it today. And also, we don't have Sunday Huddle this coming Sunday because it's the July 4th weekend. We'll be back at it in regularly scheduled programming around the 11th of July, or 12th of July, I should say. So stay tuned for all of that. Colin Russo, we got Damian Perez here, presented by Hard Rock Bet on ESPN 106.3 from the City Place Studios in downtown West Palm Beach. We got you for the next couple hours today, really up until that esteemed Netherlands-Morocco matchup in the World Cup stage. So stay tuned and looking forward to all of that. A little NBA talk. Kawhi Leonard sort of took over the trade rumors talk today with the Toronto Raptors being in the front and center of that and looking to get him back. I guess Kawhi Leonard was somebody that made it clear to the Clippers that he wanted to get back to the Toronto Raptors, and he would sign an extension there, which I find it pretty ironic considering the fact that they had Fred VanVleet, you know, they had OG Anunoby, they had Pascal Siakam, they had Serge Ibaka. They had a big-time good team, and he bailed, and he got out of there because he didn't want to sign an extension. He didn't want to live in Canada. He wanted to live in L.A., and now he wants to go back. I don't know if that team would be great with him because Kawhi Leonard is not readily available enough, but I think with the idea that you're seeing the NBA teams make all these major changes, I think it's telling you a little bit about how the rest of the league is reacting to what San Antonio and OKC have both built. You can make the argument the Knicks too. They've all built in terms of long-term future contention. And I think that is having a lot of these teams change. They're like, we need to load up. We need to get better fast. You know, we can't be a pretty good team that is able to make a run. We need to be great. We need to have a 1A. We need to have a 2A. We need to have a number of impact rookies. Draft position means a whole lot these days. And I guess that's why a team like the Raptors is recently back into the Kawhi Leonard sweepstakes. So curious to see if Kawhi Leonard will be shipped off here in the next couple days here. And it remains to be seen whether the Warriors all of a sudden. Now, here's another interesting one. Kevin O'Connor, who is a reporter, NBA reporter for Yahoo Sports, came out and said that the Warriors are trying to leverage Jimmy Butler's contract, potentially get Anthony Davis out of it, and Anthony Davis from the Wizards, and then all of a sudden they're trying to get LeBron, woo him, and have him sign a cheaper one-year deal because Draymond Green declined his player option today, which was like $30 million, so maybe he'll sign cheaply. You're telling me that, you know, 35-year-old Draymond, 41-year-old LeBron, 37-year-old Curry, and then, you know, 34-year-old or 32-year-old or 3-year-old, whatever he is, Anthony Davis is going to be the guys to lead you home to the promised land. Sounds like a fun team, but it doesn't seem that young. So I don't know if that's the right move, but it sounds like that is going to be something that the Warriors are interested in exploring, which I find peculiar. If they're able to figure that out, you're telling me that team wouldn't be box office. Now, the problem is, let's think about it from LeBron's perspective. You're telling me that LeBron, who is somebody who the major parts of his career. Yes, you remember LeBron against the Thunder. You remember LeBron against the Mavericks. You remember LeBron against the Spurs. The highlight of LeBron's career, the epitome, is that, quote, rivalry against the Warriors. That was the peak of his playing ability. That was the peak of the storybookness to his career. That 73-9 comeback, down 3-1, will by far be the biggest crowning achievement of his career. You're telling me he's going to play for that team? You're telling me he's going to play for them? Oh, because he wants to? You're not digging for a championship with that. I don't know if that's a championship contending roster. Does that not hurt his legacy a little bit? If I'm just thinking out loud, does it matter what LeBron does at 42 years old? Does it impact what he does at 28? But no, but the whole argument against him for Michael Jordan is Michael Jordan, I know he brought up, you could bring the Wizards up, but he mostly had a perfect career. LeBron bouncing around to teams that he should have, you know, that he hated, you know, the Lakers, the Heat the first time around. I know he took a championship to Cleveland. It's just a weird thing. You don't need that. You don't need that as a player. I mean, the NBA would love it, but it's a little anti-competitive to me. And I know the Warriors aren't necessarily a big-time threat to what the Lakers are trying to do these days, but you think Larry at the end of his career wants to join Magic play a couple years? Or Magic at the end of his career go play with Larry? What, Chamberlain couldn't beat Russell, so he goes signs with the Celtics? You think it's something like that? I don't understand that from a competitive standpoint, unless he's just looking to have a hangout year where he hangs out with Curry and Draymond. And, you know, they have some fun and they couple highlights. He lives in the Bay Area. You NBA primetime TV every night. You do your retirement tour. You're telling me that we're going to do the final tribute video with LeBron James in a Golden State Warrior uniform? No. He should be back with the Lakers. That's, come on. Wasted everybody's time. Let's go. Back with the Lakers. Please, LeBron. But trade rumors has been interesting because you had that. You had Miles Bridges over the weekend, too, with Charlotte Hornets trading him to the Phoenix Suns in exchange for an unprotected first-round pick about 7 years down the line. But Royce O'Neal and Grayson Allen, who were both good role players for the Phoenix Suns, who had a pretty good year, all things considered. They were able to get into the playoffs, and they traded them for Miles Bridges. I actually think a good move for Charlotte. I'm a Charlotte Hornet fan. Charlotte's making good moves less than right, in my opinion, in terms of ridding themselves of the guys they paid probably too much money to. LaMelo, they probably sold a little too short in terms of what he was worth, but they paid him a ton of money. They don't think he's worth that type of money in an age where you can only pay one or two guys huge contracts. They didn't feel that he was worth it. I completely agree. And Miles Bridges is another person who's due, you know, $25, $30 million. That's not worth it. He's not worth it. And that's not even including the off-court stuff that he has to deal with that has been a huge pain for Hornet fans to deal with. So from our perspective of whether I think Charlotte made the right move, the answer is yes. And I know Andrew Wiggins, who signed today, to jump around a little bit throughout the NBA, the Miami Heat were able to get Andrew Wiggins back on a 3-year deal worth about $64 million. So he took a little bit of a pay cut. He was due about 30 on the player option, but he did that extension to buy the Heat a little cap space because they are playing behind the eight ball in terms of roster construction. They got Giannis, Bam, Andrew Wiggins making up the bulk of that salary cap. And the rest of the way, they're going to have to get really creative with veteran minimums and trade opportunities to get guys for cheap. Or they're going to have to figure out ways to get rid of some money on the books, like a Nikola Jovic, who I don't know who would want to take that contract, but that's going to be the next step for the Heat. Can they get rid of Jovic's contract, and can they find themselves a little bit more bench depth in terms of shooting and outside scoring ability? You can't rely on second-round rookie Ryan Conwell to be your bulk three-point shooter. You need more. You need way more. At that. So a little bit of an NBA roundtable discussion. It sounds like Kawhi's going to get shipped off. I thought I would keep an eye on the Hornets in that regard, but if Kawhi's a difficult person to deal with, if he doesn't want to sign long term, the Hornets are not going to make that move. And then Jaylen Brown is obviously the other golden egg in this basket that we're waiting to see where he'll go if the Boston Celtics should trade him. Weirdly enough, I saw rumors about this. I think this makes a ton of sense. I think the Denver Nuggets should leverage a play for him. They got Jamal Murray, who I think ran his course with Jokic. And I know that the problem with Jaylen Brown, he wants his own team. But another thing is the Nuggets desperately need to change something up. And I do think that getting in a Jaylen Brown and potentially somebody else, I think would be a very good move for the Denver Nuggets, who I know they're paying a lot of money to both those players, but they need to make a roster shift, a roster move. They need to change something up in terms of the identity a little bit, and I do think that is the right way to do that. So I'm curious to see where Jaylen Brown goes, where Kawhi Leonard goes. If I were to predict today, I actually think Denver can make a good offer, so I'm going to throw Denver out there as my selection for Jaylen Brown. I think LeBron's going to be back with the Lakers. Don't waste our time with the Golden State Warriors. And if the Raptors are able to put together the thing about Kawhi is you can't make a prediction on Kawhi because Kawhi only wants to go where Kawhi wants to go. And teams are not going to make a trade for him if he's not willing to sign there for a longer period of time. And that's on top of the NBA investigation, which I thought was ongoing, about the Clippers circumventing the cap. The Clippers look to be ridding themselves of that story, which is why they're trying to get rid of Kawhi. But in terms of the right move so far, obviously the Heat is 1A and going to acquire Giannis Antetokounmpo. But teams are changing things up. It's because of the Thunder, and it is because of the Spurs. Long term, they see them as major juggernauts, and they want to make sure that they could still enter into the fold and be competitive. And that means they're going to need to load up. A little bit back to the super team era, trying to create super teams. Thought that was a dying breed. Guess not. We'll close things out here. This has been Sunday Huddle, presented by Hard Rock Bet. We'll see you next time on local programming tomorrow, right here on ESPN 106.3.
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0: 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We are rolling out new automated forecasting technology that will change your life forever. Here goes. Today, the high temperature will be
4: 24 degrees.
0: With a low of
4: 11 degrees.
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0: 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Wait, that can't be right. Really? That's the forecast? 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
8: 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Who doesn't? Please be safe this Independence Day weekend and don't drink and drive. From your friends at ESPN West Palm and Anna Jaron Levine, Accident Attorneys.
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9: Giannis has finally been traded along with his longtime teammate Bobby Portis to the Miami Heat for Tyler Hero, Kalel Ware, Jaime Jaquez Jr., Kasparis Giannakonis, 3 first-round picks, 1 pick swap, a second-round pick. Giannis is a member of the Heat.
10: Congratulations to the Miami Heat. Congratulations to Pat Riley. He wanted to go out there and land the white whale, and he got him.
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